0: pull some magic tricks tonight to get Adelaide over the line, you'd think. Sydney have been all over him. Craig marches in, draws the contact on a push. Fourth team foul. It'll come in from the sideline. Cheatham takes a seat. Three fouls for Isaac Humphries. Otherwise, there's a couple of twos across the board. Kings don't really have any foul trouble except for Xavier Cooks. Inbound to Suarez, who hands it to Kendrick Davis. Rutosevic matched up on him. Davis wants to take him on. Drives in, shoots it out. Galloway tightly guarded by Vasilevic. Still wants to have a crack for three. He'd been good all night, but couldn't make that work. Rebound to Cotton. Wants to transition it down. Kendrick Davis on him, through the legs. He surges around the rim and out. Nearly went up and down as well, but just couldn't make that two work. KD now tries to battle with Cotton. Bounce pass to Suarez. The pump fake. Gets the two, and Vasilevic collapses on top of him for the and one.
1: And that was great offensive transition by the Sydney Kings, how quickly they got it down the floor. And then the 36ers, they were just rotating, and great poise by Suarez.
2: Substitution for LA 36ers.
0: And one to come for Tim Suarez. He's got eight on the night. Kings by five at the moment. To Bryce Cotton's credit, even though he's got just 11 on the night, he's shooting at 50% and he's had 9 assists. He's finding teammates. And not really getting a lot of room to breathe. Suarez makes the and one, Sydney by 6. Cotton, the 3-time championship winner. Looking to join some of the greats if he can get a 4th come Sunday. Cotton to Jenkins. Davis scouted the three. He'll have a go anyway. And too long on the backboard. Rebound, Delvert over.
2: Defense!
0: Spotted a target out of the corner of his eye. Big pass to Suarez. Davis back to Delvert over. Not a lot of shooting. He'll drive in. Send it out. Maliwach for three. Sydney by 9. Timeout called by Mike Wells. Their season is on the ropes. 3:53 to go. And the Kings have one eye on the championship.
1: And again, another role player for the Sydney Kings in Maliwach, just doing his job, hitting those shots, but the ball movement, it just keeps going around and they go from a good shot to a great shot.
0: Adelaide's defence scrambling right now. And their star recruit, Bryce Cotton, has just 12 points to his name. 71-62, 3:53 to go on ABC Sport. Aaron Bryanton. Laura Hodges with you for the call. All right, you're Mike Wells, Laura. What do you do now?
1: Oh, I really feel like it's about those little things, knowing the scout, but then telling your play, other than Bryce Cotton, if you're open, you have to look to the basket. There's no time now to actually just keep going back to Cotton. It's open shot, you take it. You've got nothing to lose. I think DJ Vasilevic, he's been doing that, taking those long threes, but it's just grinding it out. This last 3 minutes, 53, you want to get it back into 2 or 3 points and then see what happens in that last quarter.
0: They've got a good array of shooters as well in this 5. So Cheatham, Cameron, Cotton, Jenkins and Rutosevic. It's just a matter of the bigs have the confidence to let loose. Meanwhile for the Kings, Maliwach, Delivered over, Torrey Craig, Kendrick Davis and Tim Suarez. Some of the best defenders in the league right there. Flynn Cameron brings it up the half court line. Bounce pass, scouted. Delivered over, gets the steal. Passes to Kendrick Davis. Wants to take on Jenkins in the lane. That retreats, backing out. And quickly bursts again. Bounce pass to Delly. Back out to Maliwach. This is the three. That could have made it a pretty tough mountain to climb. Adelaide down 9. Cotton to Cheatham. Does decide to have a crack. Last minute passes and gets it to Rutosevic, who slams it in.
1: And that's just simple basketball, reading the defense and getting to the ball to the open man underneath the basket.
0: Sydney by 7. 3 minutes to go in the third. They win. The championship is theirs. Delivered over, backing up into the paint. Double dotted out to the corner. Craig had a heel over the court.
2: No basket, 64.
0: And it will be a turnover Adelaide's way. Brian Gorgian starting to get a bit animated as well now. Pretty limber.
1: He knows there's a lot on the line, and the third quarter, it's always so important.
0: Already won 6 championships as a coach, Brian Gorgian. Trying to bring Sydney their 6. Cotton on the logo. Davis with him. Bounce pass to Rakosevich. And now Zylan Cheatham. Back-to-back two-handed jams. Adelaide's getting to the rim. Sydney by 5. Davis has it on the half-court line. Gets low, crosses over, dribbles to the right elbow, doubled. Frees up Dellavedova to Suarez. Basket won't count. Because Dellavedova doubled beforehand. Turnover Adelaide, 2:22 to go. 5 points is the margin.
1: And now the 36ers, they're not really guarding Delhi. They're going to say, let Delhi have to shoot the ball, and then they play off him and then make him have to make the tough decisions.
0: Bryce Cotton with just 12. Screen frees him up to the left elbow. Teardrop, good. Had to get around 2 or 3 bodies there. But the speed to break his way around contact. And it's a 3-point game. Now the pressure's on Kendrick Davis. 14 for the night. Wants a 3-pointer. Too long. Rebound, though, goes the way of the Kings. Craig has an eternity to think about his shot. Almost too long. Misses entirely. Cheatham gets the rebound. Bryce Cotton now has a chance to tie the game. He'll loop it long. It was dangerous. Sat in the air for a while. Vasiljevic gets there. Dribbles around the arc. Spins away from Kendrick Davis, who lost his foot. And the foul goes against KD, and the crowd gives it to him as a result.
2: Foul for Kendrick Davis. His second personal
0: foul. Last year's MVP for the 36ers, trying to vanquish his old team. Gee, it was a tough landing as he kind of slipped and went face first into DJ Vasiljevic's hip. 2 personals for KD, 3 team fouls for the Kings. Cotton loops it in to Rakosevic. Straight back to Bryce. Long range three, no good. Rakosevic gets the rebound. Vasiljevic now. Thought about the three. Back to Rakosevic. Spots Cameron left corner. KD closes on him. Passes to Cheatham. He draws the foul. 2 to come at the line to make it a 1-point game.
1: And the crowd love that. It's Davis's 3rd foul. I would start attacking him on defense because he will want to stay on the court. And one thing, a shooter does not want to have to play too much defense.
0: The crowd is feeling it. Mike Wells has got his cheerleader outfit on, riling them up as well. What a run this has been. 7-0, could be 8 with Zylan Cheatham's 2nd free throw attempt. Margins down to 1. 71-70. We are not done yet. Game 4 of the championship series. Adelaide trying to force it to a decider on Sunday. Sydney for all the marbles right now. Galloway bounce pass to Cooks. Bounces off Rakosevic. Puts in 2. And the very late whistle as well. Rakosevic. Up to 3 personals alongside Isaac Humphries and Xavier Cooks headed to the line for the and one.
1: And you just got to wall up. You got to make sure that the referees cannot blow that whistle with any little soft touch fouls.
0: Cooks misses another free throw. 2 of 6. Bit of a collision on the way down as Suarez catches one high. Play will stop momentarily. Gives both teams a chance to regroup. Xavier Cooks spoke a bit about the personal stories when it comes to grand finals and what this means. Cooks was suspended last year on the eve of finals and arguably cost the Kings a play-in. Trying for his redemption story tonight. So just a stray elbow almost, catching Suarez below the jaw. Was there any malice in it, though, is the question, Laura. Referees reviewing the vision to see what the call will be here.
1: And I feel for Nick Krakosevic because Sydney are such tough offensive rebounders. And so you want to be able to get that possession. And the person that's at the foul line misses a lot of free throws. So if Suarez isn't ready for that and he leans in, and they've just called an unsportsmanlike because it's near his head, but it's a real tricky one.
0: Well, that means Suarez will get the free throw and then possession coming from the sideline. Five team fouls against the 36ers as well. Margin got down to three. This is a big sliding doors moment. Suarez misses. One more to come. Tim Suarez makes the second 4-point game, Sydney ball.
1: And with Nick Krakosevic on four fouls, that it makes it really tough for the 36ers because he has been that X factor coming out onto the court.
0: Minute to go in the third. Playoff basketball on ABC Sport. Cooks inbound to Dellavedova, then Kendrick Davis will backtrack. Seven on the clock. Fancy footwork, good handles, but he can't get through Jenkins. He'll give it to Galloway instead for three. Misses. Maliwach and Cotton fight. Last touch by the six-time MVP. It'll be a Sydney ball. 46 seconds on the clock. Sydney by four.
3: Everybody clap your hands.
0: It over. Very late to get it in. Well guarded by the 36ers. But Maliwach gets some space. Cotton's alongside him. Tries to spin through. Loses it. Stripped. Cheatham to Cameron. They'll slow down. Shot and game clock separated by 14. Cotton wants to have a crack. Misses. Cheatham swats it back for an advantage. Cameron and Kendrick Davis tracking. Katie gets their first. Goes for the layup. Misses. Vasiljevic right alongside him. Katie screamed for the contact, was not rewarded.
1: And Katie, I don't know how he kept it in bounds, but Vasiljevic, he sprinted to get into that position, and that was a great defensive stop.
0: So the Kings by four, and Adelaide now get last possession of the third. Bryce Cotton will run it down. Just 14 for the night. Screen comes from Cameron. Cotton now on the right wing. Kendrick Davis next to him. Cotton drives in. Floater too long. Tatum with the putback. Grandstand finish coming in game four. Sydney by 2 points as we turn for home. 74-72. And this is living up to the hype again. Surely we won't be seeing another South Fighter again, Laura, because I don't know if the crowd has it in them to go this two times in 5 days.
1: I know, and after that last Sixers timeout, I don't think that they could have asked for anything more. It's back to 2 points, and it's off-effort plays and playing smart basketball. But the Sydney Kings, they're still doing great possessions down the other end, but that's all you can ask for when someone does an extra possession, a little tip in at the end to get the crowd going. This last quarter is going to be huge.
0: A 10-2 run by the Adelaide 36ers to close out the third. They were down nine. Now it's anybody's ball game. Bryce Cotton still yet to really fire. 13 points, 9 assists. Kendrick Davis has 14 and 7. Galloway, the leading scorer with 20 to his name, shooting at a 54% clip. But these are the moments that the superstars shine. Who will take the opportunity and win this game at the Entertainment Centre? Sydney trying to finish the season and secure the championship. Adelaide want to stretch it out to one more, and the NBL will be frothing right now, Laura. This has been the best rivalry all year, and it has lived up to the hype, blow for blow across venues.
1: It certainly has, and this final quarter, it all comes down to defence and who can be that best defensive team, and there'll be times of brilliance in offence. But defense wins championships, and I feel like this crowd can get them going for the 36ers, but the Sydney Kings, they're so clever and so smart.
0: It was the big talking point heading in about Bryce Cotton v. Matthew Dellavedova and all the work that Deli puts in to grind him down. Does he have anything left in the tank to try and salvage this season for the Adelaide 36ers? And meanwhile, for the Sydney Kings, a little bit of foul trouble, and Kendrick Davis in the final quarter 5 days ago didn't hit a shot. He's been begging for some recognition to be the face of the league, and if he wants it, he's got to earn it tonight.
1: He certainly does, and the Adelaide crowd would be struggling to know that Dellavedova still doesn't have a foul to his name for this game, but he is one clever player. But the two people I'd be going at defensively is Cooks and Davis. They're both on three fouls. You do not want to get your fourth at the start of the fourth quarter.
0: All right, do not go anywhere. Strap yourselves in for what could be the last quarter of NBL 26. 74 plays 72. The Sydney Kings lead by 2 points. Eyeing off the NBL 26 Championship. Aaron Bryans and Laura Hodges with you on ABC Listen, Sport Digital, and 891 ABC Adelaide. Rocking at the Entertainment Centre. Sold out in half an hour. They've waited 8 years to be back at this moment. And they've waited even longer to actually be champions. Matthew Dellavedova to get us underway. 35-year-old hands it to Kendrick Davis. Doubled but gets through. Parting the seas. Passes to Cooks. Bank shot no good. Adelaide ball. Here we go. Bryce Cotton. Guarded by Dellavedova, high screen set by Cheatham, who gives it back to Conn. Flying three, misses, rebound, soaring into the air as Humphreys is falling close to the baseline. Keeps it in, back to Cheatham, bounce pass comes off a shin. It will be an Adelaide ball. Gets around, Dellavedova, the inbound pass, doesn't put up a three, gives it to Humphreys instead, who had it hand in his face from Cooks, spins looking for the layup, lost his balance, jump ball, and it will be an Adelaide ball again.
1: I like it that Isaac Humphreys is going at Cooks. He's on three fouls, but he just has to go up with more effort and try and dunk the ball to make it even harder.
0: Cotton long. Cheatham gives it back to Bryce, tripled, so he gives it to Zylan, who takes on the contact, misses the layup, but it ricochets fortuitously to Vasiljevic. Can't hit the three. Another O-board to Adelaide. Humphreys to Vasiljevic.
1: Oh, wow.
0: Exceptional three. That is as deep as you can go. Adelaide in front by a point. Kendrick Davis threads the needle, bounce pass to Dellavedova, not a known scorer, gets it done in tight.
1: And that's where, if you're not going to be really guarding Deli, he is smart, so you can't lose vision of him. That was a great play.
0: Seesawing lead in game four. Vasiljevic with a step back three, misses. Had the hot hand. Tough opponent, though, to get through. Pass to Galloway. In and out, uses Suarez for three, who misses. They're throwing their best punches right now. Sydney by a point. Cotton's got just 14. Drives in, out to Cheatham. Had some space, didn't want to take the shot again. Vasiljevic back to him. Cheatham isn't looking at the basket. Cotton's being held by Dellavedova. Gets free late. Three-pointer again through contact, misses. Rebound the way of Cotton, who puts it back in. Clutch. Adelaide by a point. But it feels like they're so one-dimensional, Laura, they might be in trouble.
1: They need to keep moving the ball and take those open shots.
0: Davis dribbles to the free throw line, back out. Suarez to Galloway on the left wing. Adelaide by a point, Sydney possession. Kendrick Davis for three, misses. 0-6 in final quarters in the championship series in Adelaide. Cotton methodically brings it up. The crowd trying to get behind him. The MVP chance. Cotton to Vasiljevic. Cheatham again, waiting for Bryce to get free. Darted left. Faked everybody out. Went right, but missed his open two. Right for the rebound. Adelaide's way.
1: And it's those second effort plays that are going really well for the 36ers right now. Isaac Humphreys, he just went for the rebound with three Sydney Kings players around him, and then they get the ball back. They're the things that wins championships.
0: Standing ovation for DJ Vasiljevic, who takes a seat for John Jenkins. Inbound pass to Cameron. Open three!

0: up and under, bounce past to Cooks, who's cannoned into by Zylan Cheatham. Big contact, foul called. Just a question of if it was in the act of shooting. And the referees say yes.
1: And that is great poise by Cooks. But I see what Zylan Cheatham was wanting to do. But Cook's going to the foul line in this environment. Can he handle the pressure and make these two free throws?
0: Eighty by 76. Adelaide up.
2: Two shots.
0: They win and it goes to game five. Xavier Cooks. Who shot miserly 2 of 6 at the line. Makes the first. Brown relentless. Cooks makes the second. Gee, it was a nice bounce. 2-point game. Adelaide up 80 to 78. Aaron Bryans and Laura Hodges with you for the finish of game four on ABC Sport. Cotton gets to the top of the key, passes to Jenkins, pulls the trigger, misses. It's a flat three. Rebound to Suarez. Quickly, Kendrick Davis to Maluach, marches towards the basket, eyes lit up, and gets the contact dunk to tie the game.
1: And that's less than a 3 second transition in offense, and that's really, really crucial points in a tough game.
0: Cheatham to Cameron. The handoff and screen. Bounce pass back to Cheatham. Can't get through Cooks. He'll give it to Cotton. Teardrop soft. Rebound goes Bryce's way. He's got Cooks to contend with and makes the basket. 1,000 points in the season for Cotton. Joins the likes of Andrew Gaze in doing so. Kendrick Davis quickly with a crossover but slips. Turnover. Fight for the ball. Bryce Cotton tries to get there. Who has it bounced off is the question. James Gregor signalled it was Adelaide's ball. And coming in, Michael Aylin will agree. Sixers up two and possession. Kendrick Davis is having another final quarter mare.
1: You can see it now. Everyone's just going after every single play. They're fighting for every loose ball. You know how much this means to me. They've been training all season.
0: It's been an emotional championship series. At different factors of the regular season, both of these sides could claim they were the best. It's been tough to differentiate who should hold that mantle. We might find out on Sunday if Adelaide can get the job done tonight. Sydney playing for the championship, down two. Bryce Cotton has the ball. 6 minutes to go in game four. Cotton bullet pass to the corner. Cheatham gives it to Vasilevich. Three with a hand in the face, too long. Humphreys caught behind on the box out. Suarez down to Kendrick Davis. Went long range to Torrey Craig. And Flynn Cameron with a desperate dive to swat it into the sideline.
1: And that was going to be a home run pass, but oh, what a chase down in defense.
0: Davis to bring it in. Public enemy number one. The give and go with Maluach. He's got just 14 on the night, KD, but 10 assists in his double-double. Has it on the left wing. Humphreys is his matchup. Passes across to Craig. Had Maluach in the corner, didn't use him. Drives and draws some contact. Sydney ball and Adelaide have two team fouls for the final term.
1: And now Adelaide, they have multiple people on three fouls. Nick Krakosevich on four, who's about to come in. Will foul trouble come into it? It's so hard to know, but Isaac Humphreys, he's played so well, I wouldn't let him sit for too long.
0: It's a big call. Nick Krakosevich has to be careful now. Kendrick Davis has the ball with 5 minutes to play, down two. Three-pointer against Krakosevich. Tough shot. KD stands up. Sydney snatch back the lead. Davis a 17-point double-double. Cheatham uses Cameron the ballerina turn. Passes to Krakosevich. Had some space but wants to get it to Cotton. Zigs and zags and uses Cheatham late. Gets to the basket for two. Adelaide

0: in front. It's an absolute thriller in game four. Great to have you with us for it. Davis loops the pass to Suarez. Back out to Craig. Spots Delamadova out of the corner of his eye. Dele marches in, tries to go through a Kosovic, well wide. Rebound the way of Cameron. Adelaide by a point and possession. 4:20 to go. Cotton slowly squeezes his way to the right corner and then has a crack and misses. Maluarts was with him the entire way. Davis now wants to go long back to McCatch. And Maluarts fumbles over the baseline. Battling with Cotton, who touched it last.
1: That last shot from Cotton, it would have been huge, and I know it's his shot, but you could still make Sydney use the ball, play defense more, and you use the ball, and you can still get that shot at the end of the shot clock.
2: Defense!
0: Delvin over in. Bad defending from the 36ers. Caught napping, and Maluarts surges in from the corner to an open basket. Big slam. And it's the Kings by a point, 85 to 84. Cheatham drives, bouncing off Cooks, misses. Rakosevic gets the putback. Adelaide back in front by a point.
1: And Cooks then, he was lucky not to get his fourth foul. He put his hands down, but great extra possession by the 36ers.
0: 3:35 to go. It was Laura Hodges on ABC Sport. Kendrick Davis out to the right wing. Well tracked by Rakosevic. Cotton comes as well. And Katie still gets through them. Sydney up by two. Kendrick Davis might just try and seal this championship by himself. 88 to 86. Katie's got 20. Rakosevic looks lost on the right wing. Cotton can't get free. He'll give it to Vasiljevic. Four on the clock. Passes to Cheatham. Tough floater. Puts in the two and bowls over Delamadova on the turn. Timeout called. 88 apiece with 3 minutes to go. You could not ask for a better finish to game four of the championship series.
1: This is an absolute arm wrestle. It's going end to end. Players look exhausted. There's bodies going everywhere, but you could not ask for a better situation. 2 minutes, 59 to go, 88 all. This is what basketball is all about. And I feel like everyone is just, they're just taking every little second of this game.
0: Who can seize the moment on the ultimate stage? Adelaide trying to extend it for game five. Sydney win. The championship is theirs on the road. There are hearts and mouths across the state of South Australia, and in particularly the 10,000 in the Entertainment Centre tonight. 3 minutes to go, 88 apiece. Kendrick Davis with 20. Bryce Cotton with 18. It's felt like all season it was going to come down to this. Two of the best in the business head-to-head, trading barbs through the series. Now we're going to find out if that torch will be passed or not. Bryce Cotton said back on Friday, I've never had a rival in this league. Kendrick Davis is trying to answer the call and response. It's all he thinks about. It's Michael Jordan-esque. He's just motivated by his passion to beat Bryce. So this is the moment he needs to do it.
1: In the last few minutes, he's certainly been stepping up.
0: Delamadova to bring it up the court. Passes to Cook. Spots the cut of Suarez, but the pass is too hot. He fumbles it over the baseline. Adelaide ball.
1: And Kendrick Davis, he's just nuzzled his head into Cameron. And Cameron's like, what am I doing? Well, I can't do anything.
0: Lynn Cameron on the left wing. Gives it to Cheatham. Cotton doubled. Frees up Zylan. Right elbow. Easy shot. Zylan Cheatham puts him up by two. 2:30 to go. Crowd on their feet. Kendrick Davis matched up on Humphreys. Mike Wells isn't happy about it. Davis with the crossover. Tries to get through Rakosevic. Doubled. Pass inbound. Suarez out to Dele. 2 seconds. Davis misses through the contact. Two to come at the line. Who fouled him? Rakosevic and Cheatham were there. And Big Nick gets some relief. Still on four.
2: His fourth whistle foul.
1: And that's Cameron's fourth foul. That makes it so hard for him because he's the main guy that's guarding KD. And when you're on four fouls, it's really a psyche. It's so tricky to guard one of the best players in the league without fouling.
0: Davis around the rim and in. Gets his first. 21 on the night. Clashed with Derek Rucker during the week about how a championship means more than an MVP. Winning that would erase all of his problems. We might find out later tonight if that's the case. Makes the second, scores a level at 90 apiece. Cotton has it at the half court line. Malio Archer's right in front of him. Cotton wants to take him on, accelerates in. They collapse. It frees up Cameron in the corner, misses. Rebound Cheatham, back to Cotton. Out to the left elbow, the Euro step. He hops, he shoots, he misses. Rebound to Kendrick Davis. 1:40 to go. Scores level at 90 apiece.
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0: KD, the give and go with Cooks, gets into the lane. Rakosevic flies early and fouls. And Nick Rakosevic is out of the game. Adelaide's big man stops, take a hit.
2: Back in the game for your LA 36ers, Isaac Humphries.
0: Adelaide have just one more foul to give. Sydney's headed straight to the line after this.
1: And zero fouls to the Sydney Kings in the fourth quarter.
3: Defense!
0: Inbound pass to Defense! Sydney with 1:34 on the clock. Delvadova, the 1-2 with Suarez. Now Cooks to KD, deep on the decal. Gets around Cotton, doubled, passes it to Cooks, fumbles, it slips out of his grasp. They get the rebound though. Suarez to KD, 1 second, puts up a long ranger, misses. Cotton with the rebound. Minute 15 to go, scores still level at 90 apiece. There are heads in hands around this entire venue. Finished the game four on ABC Sport. Cotton gets around Delavadova, fouled on the floater. He's headed to the line for two. Bryce Cotton going to the line for the first time tonight, Laura, which is almost unheard of in his entire career. And Delavadova was the one who gave the foul to the Bronx Cheers.
1: And his first foul for tonight and the Kings' first foul for this quarter.
0: Bryce Cotton to the line. Two to come. Any basket will put them in front. Kings have given up just one personal foul in the last quarter. You know Mike Wells will have something to say about it, regardless of how this goes. Bryce Cotton. Makes it 2 of 2. Averages 7 free throws attempted a game, and that was his first two of the night. He's got 20. Adelaide's up by 2. 55 seconds to go in game 4. Kendrick Davis on the right wing. Locked in with Bryce Cotton. Fakes right. Doubled left. Bounce pass. Shin comes across from Cameron. Foot violation. Sydney ball.
2: Foot violation. Shot clock 14.
0: And the clock's down to 44 seconds. Timeout called by Brian Gorshin. Championship's at stake, and it's anybody's ball game.
1: It certainly is. For the 36ers, they just do not want anyone to take a three. If I were the 36ers, I'd make it really, really tough for Cooks. And if you have to foul anyone, it's Cooks to send him to the free throw line and put him under pressure. I know he's been quite good tonight, but you do not want it in Kendrick Davis' hands on the three-point line.
0: Absolutely anything could happen from here. And I'm talking about post-game as well. Adelaide by 2 points with 45 seconds to go. Aaron Bryans and Laura Hodges with you for the call. Rakosevic fouled out. Bryce Cotton's had 20. Kendrick Davis has had 22.

0: This is where legacies are made.
1: Sydney family!
0: Adelaide fighting for game five. Sydney trying to win it all at the death. Adelaide rolling with Cotton, Cheatham, Humphreys, Vasilevich and Flynn Cameron. That is their OG starting five. Meanwhile for the Kings, Suarez, Dellavedova, Cooks, Kendrick Davis and Torrey Craig. It's the best of the best in game four of the championship series. Adelaide by two, 45 to go, Sydney ball. Cooks to Suarez, right wing, he'll hand it to Dellavedova, looks for Kendrick Davis, he's guarded close to the half court line, five on the clock, he's got to go, running out of room, off balance three, nowhere near it, near tip in from Cooks, misses, Cheatham, rebound, 28 on the clock, Adelaide by two. 6 seconds separate the shot and the game clock, the Kings won't foul, they need a stop here, or it's going to game five. Adelaide with possession. Cotton to Vasilevich. Misses an air ball. Rebound Dellavedova. Down the hill for the championship. Deli to Craig is fouled. He'll head straight to the line for two with 2 seconds to go to tie the game. Not only that, but Flynn Cameron's out. Five personals, so both he and Rakosevich are gone. And we might be headed to overtime.
2: This is massive. I think Cameron being out, he's just been playing so hard this game and they're trying to work out, was it a trip or I'm not really sure, but they're taking their time to review it. But these are two huge free throws.
1: Two shots.
0: Torrey Craig lost the NBL Championship Series a decade ago for the Cairns Taipans. He lost an NBA final series against the Milwaukee Bucks for the Phoenix Suns. He knows all about heartbreak. He needs to deliver in this moment. Makes the first. There'll be 2.8 on the clock. Adelaide by a point. Craig misses. Fight for the rebound Adelaide's way. And we're not done yet.
2: Oh my goodness.
0: We're going to game five. Winner takes all showdown coming your way on Sunday. Adelaide wins 92-91 as Torrey Craig fumbles at the buzzer. An incredible finish again at the Entertainment Centre that has this crowd in raptures. One of the greatest seasons in the NBL is going the distance, Laura Hodges.
2: And it comes down now to the last game of the season. I think everyone wanted this. They wanted five games. That game was topsy-turvy. Went one way, the other way. It came down to one free throw and one defensive rebound. And what a series we have.
0: Handshakes are fair as both clubs take in what was a really shocking finish. Felt like we were headed to overtime and Torrey Craig could not cash in. This is the big stage for the best players and Torrey Craig lets it slip. Adelaide winners 92-91 and now we're going to see you Sunday on ABC Sport for the decider of NBL 26. What a night, Laura.
2: Oh, it's been a huge night. The crowd, they were on the edges of their seats. You could see everyone was more standing than sitting down. There was so much energy in this arena. Going to game five, what it deserves. I think there's been a lot of excitement off the court, but more excitement on the court.
0: Absolutely deafening at the Entertainment Centre. This season was on the line. Adelaide were down 9 late and they've pulled it out of the death. An incredible series. They've traded victories, the Adelaide 36ers and the Sydney Kings, across home court advantage. And now it's up to Adelaide to get it done on the road if they're to snap a near decade-long drought. And Brian Gorgian, 0-5, Laura, in Championship Series games in Adelaide, continues to haunt him.
2: Well, this place, it's so hard to play here, and it

0: need to, and everyone, you know, everyone can play, and yeah, we just got to equal, you know, collaborative effort. That was what that was.
1: Now you head to Sydney. You got to get it done on the road to win it all. How do you make it change? How do you make or change the result heading into Sunday?
0: It's even now, 2-2. So whoever's going to come and play, that's it, really.
1: Congratulations, Isaac. Excellent.
0: Thank you.
1: Isaac Humphries on ABC Sport. Adelaide winners by a point at the death. We'll get some more reaction downstairs here. Aaron Bryans and Laura Hodges with you on ABC Listen, Sport Digital and 891 ABC Adelaide. Flynn Cameron, how are you feeling, my man?
2: Feeling good. Low-key dodged a bullet at the end there. So, yeah, glad to be on the winning side and take it to game five.
1: Tell us about that last possession. So it comes down to the wire. Torrey Craig at the line. What are you thinking?
2: Well, I was fouled out, so I was on the sideline. But I'm thinking at least he didn't get the three off. But obviously, if the first, I'm thinking if he hits the second, it's going OT. But obviously, he missed, and I'm glad Ice got a rebound.
1: Bit of love downstairs with Flynn Cameron and Zylan Cheatham. The foul trouble was a big talking point. Bryce only got to the line once tonight. Did you feel like it leveled up compared to what happened on Sunday?
2: What do you mean by leveled up?
1: Mike Wells wasn't happy with the officiating. Do you feel like it came back to a better place?
2: Yes, for sure. I think when we're in Sydney's house, we got to know we're not going to get any other calls. We got to know that we're not going to get any officiating, none of that. And it's everyone versus us, once again. So, yeah, we got to go in there with a better mindset, knowing that whatever happens, we're going to get through it.
1: Best of luck when you head down the weekend.
2: Thank
1: Game five.
2: Thank you very much.
1: Flynn Cameron on ABC Sport. There you have it, Laura. No complaints about the officiating tonight. Mainly probably because they got the job done.
3: Yeah, true. But Flynn Cameron, he's had to do so much this year defending KD, and what a game from him.
1: Zylan Cheatham, just relishing the home crowd right now. This is your city. How are you feeling that you've got them to game five?
4: Oh, man, it's an unbelievable feeling. Man, it's a lot of emotions that go into a season, that go into a game like this. And when you get these opportunities to win it from your home court, you got to relish in the moment.
1: Anybody's ball game at the end, you could feel the tension, and it comes down to a free throw. Where was your mind at?
4: I mean, it's tough. It's tough. I mean, you play well. I mean, we would have liked to not foul there, but, you know, at the end of the day, you got to make both free throws, and we were blessed by the basketball gods today.
1: Down nine in the third there, season slipping away. How did you get it done?
4: We've been here before, man. We've been resilient all year. I mean, we put our hard hats on and got it done.
1: This is the tough challenge now. Game five in Sydney, a venue that you've struggled at. What's going to be the difference come Sunday?
4: We got to play our game. We got to believe. And we got to put together 40 minutes. It could be anybody's game.
1: I think this state believes in you. Best of luck.
4: For sure. Thank you.
1: Zylan Cheatham downstairs. He's a fan favorite, Laura.
3: Oh, and didn't he step up tonight with 23 points, big rebounds, great decision making, and I feel like he was that X factor for the 36ers.
1: Bit of a party down here. On Friday, as part of game two, which went to a buzzer beater, fans stuck around for a good hour, Laura. Usually we're the ones cleaning things up, and we weren't the last out of the car park that time, and I think it's going to be the same tonight. Fans absolutely everywhere. Just going to try my best to get some reaction from Bryce Cotton, who's always so silky at getting away from defence and media as well, but we'll try our best. Bryce, headed to game five. How are you feeling?
5: Another day.
1: Excellent performance. There you go. One word answer from Bryce Cotton, but we got it.
3: Bryce, he's just so cool, calm and collected. He doesn't get mixed up with any of the outside noise. He's just a competitor. He's such a professional, and I feel like game five is his game for this whole championship.
1: Just quickly, I might grab the GM, Matt Weston, down here. Matt, this is your team and they're headed to game five. How are you feeling?
6: A little bit stunned, extremely excited. What a fantastic last minute or two of that game.
1: Anxiety was through the roof on those free throws. I think we were headed to overtime, and you've got pretty lucky there in the end.
6: Absolutely, and we'll take it. The hoops gods look down at us. I thought for sure we'll go into overtime.
1: Amazing performance, though, to be down nine and come back from it when, you know, Sydney looked like they were storming towards the championship. Now you've got to head to Sydney, though, and get it done. What do you reckon happens on the weekend?
6: You know, we've already had two occasions where we've been in sudden death. We're used to it, they're not. So now the pressure goes on to them. All the expectation is they're going to win. We've got a free swing. We love this.
1: And in terms of the fouling tonight,

0: after spoke to Flynn Cameron, he said he reckons it came to a better kind of balanced level after what happened on Sunday. Do you feel the same?
1: Yeah. Look, it's always going to be missed calls here and there. I thought the game played well, so I was really happy.
0: Best of luck on Sunday, Matt. Congratulations to make it to the end of the NBL season.
1: Thanks, Aaron. Great.
0: Game 5 coming up on Sunday, and you'll be able to hear it all on ABC Sport. Cannot wait to bring it to you as well, Laura Hodges. That was a good fun mosh pit down here. But I've got to admit, I didn't think I was going to be down there. We're 2 free throws to come at the line if you're just joining us. Torrey Craig, who's littered with accolades across his career around the globe, a defensive player of the year for the Brisbane Bullets, made a championship series with Cairns in 2015, got his way to the NBA, played over 800 games there, lost a championship series in the NBA as part of the Phoenix Suns. You'd think in that moment, you probably wouldn't want anybody else with the ball in hand, and he missed the second free throw, Adelaide win.
2: Well, it just shows how much pressure you're put under in situations like that. As soon as it was him that was fouled, I was like, this is going to overtime. We're going to go for another 5 minutes, but that's sport. It's still, once it was off the rim, it was a few taps before Isaac could even get that rebound and hold on to it. So what a way to finish it. Another brilliant game here in Adelaide.
0: Everything, haven't we? We had a blowout in game 1, a buzzer beater in game 2, arm wrestle game 3, and tonight we had a bit of luck.
2: It's a crazy series, and everyone says that there's really no momentum until that final game and that final buzzer, and that's going to be the decider on the weekend.
0: The tough part is you got to always win on the road, and Sydney Kings don't have to with the home advantage, so they'll get game 5 on their terms, and Adelaide will need to go to a venue that they haven't had a lot of luck at this season. That being said, we're much more competitive on Sunday. You feel like it's not going to be as one-sided as it probably was at the start of the series.
2: Yeah, and I think Adelaide, they're so used to playing in front of this crowd. I know that the Sydney fans, they started to boo Bryce Cotton, which is crazy because Bryce is just the extra professional, but they're going to be loud. That's going to be a sellout as well, and I feel like it has to be a brilliant game just because this season has been with so much emotion.
0: Standing ovation in the race as well. The fans have stuck around. Backs against the wall. Adelaide came out swinging in that last quarter, and they get the job done, 92-91 in game 4 of the NBL Championship Series, which means game 5 on Sunday, 2:30 Eastern Daylight Time. You'll be able to hear it on ABC Sport with our brilliant call team led by Clint Wilden. We think. We're still deciding that. But all I know is it's going to be an incredible end to what has been a fun season. It's been highlight filled, and there was really, no one lost anything tonight. Kendrick Davis gave it everything. Bryce Cotton was well guarded and still found a way through at times. And I feel like this was everything we wanted in terms of the picture perfect basketball, and now we get the sudden death conclusion.

0: come Sunday. Laura, thank you so much for your work through the year.
1: Oh, I have loved it. I feel like it just gets better and better. NBL is just growing. The WNBL is growing. I have to talk about the WNBL, but it's just basketball in Australia is one of the top things to watch on TV.
0: Record crowds, record viewership, record numbers on ABC Listen as well. It's been a very fun campaign, and it couldn't have ended any better as we go to Game 5 in Sydney for the championship, Adelaide and the Sydney Kings. Winners 92-91, the Adelaide 36ers on home court with Torrey Craig missing the game-tying free throw that got the job done here in front of 10,000 in a 41st consecutive sellout. Footy starts tomorrow, or continues tomorrow with Round 4. You can hear the Brisbane Lions in Collingwood from 6:30 Eastern Daylight Time. And in the NRL, Round 5 with the Dolphins and the Sea Eagles from 7 p.m. Eastern as well. From myself, Aaron Bryans, Laura Hodges, Andrew Williamson, to Paul Brokenshay as well, Adam Jones back at the studio, to Al Green, Dean Brogan, everybody who's been a part of the call team this year. We've had an absolute privilege and joy to bring you basketball from the festival state in what has been an absolute party mode at the Entertainment Centre. And now we turn to Sydney to wrap it all up. We'll see you Sunday for Game 5 of the NBL Championship Series. It's the Adelaide 36ers and the Sydney Kings from 2:30 Eastern Daylight Time.
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8: And a very good evening and welcome to ABC Sports coverage of the 1990 Kangaroo Tour. Tonight, Australia does battle with Great Britain in the first Rugby League Test at Wembley. Your commentator this evening is ABC's English League correspondent, Peter Ward. In addition, hooker for English club Witness and Illawarra here in Australia, Phil McKenzie. Let's now cross to Wembley and Peter Ward.
9: And to the closing strains of the second national anthem to be played here at Wembley. The first one was Advance Australia Fair, sung with as much enthusiasm by the great numbers of Australian supporters who are across here for this three-test series. And then the national anthem of Great Britain, God Save the Queen, sung by the rest of that 50,000 plus crowd that's assembled here at Wembley. Great gamble taken by the British Rugby League to bring this match to the National Stadium down in London. The knockers, the doubters, decided that it wasn't going to be a financial or a popular success, but they've been turned round. A fortnight before the match was due to be played, they had sold over 40,000 tickets, and the expectations are that when the returns are in, there'll be a good 50,000 plus here to create a new record for a test match attendance in Great Britain. The teams just being introduced to the crowd now, let me introduce them to you. The Australian side at fullback, Gary Belcher. Number two, Andrew Ettinghausen. Mark Meninga captaining the side and wearing number three on his back. Mark McGaugh at number four, Michael Hancock at number five, Ricky Stewart, the only replacement in this side, brought in on Tuesday to replace Laurie Daly, who broke a finger in his hand on Sunday playing in the match against Leeds, and Alan Langer. And time, first of all, to introduce you to Phil McKenzie, Illawarra and Picton, he proudly tells me, a hooker now with Witness. He's not quite sure whether he's an Australian or a Pom, but for this match, certainly, he's going to be an Australian. How does that back line look to you then, Phil?
10: Well, it is a very formidable back line there. We've got some power and some pace to cope with. Peter just said that I'm an Australian for this particular match. I think I might have to go against that at the moment because I've made myself available for GB selection. So I think I have to sort of tend to sway that in their way a little bit.
9: Well, we commentators and some of our

0: summarisers have to be impartial anyway. So
1: that's right, Will. So we're a good pair.
0: but the side that I'm cheering for is the one that I hope I'm going to win. And just making his way to the box now as well is the former Kangaroo, Peter Tunks. And it's, if I can explain the geography of Wembley Stadium, rather difficult to get in here because they built the seats in front of the access to the boxes. But I'll let Peter get himself in and settled, and then we'll have a word with him too. Steve Roach is at number 8, Kerrod Walters, Martin Beller, the rest of the front row, John Cartwright from Penrith, Paul Cernan from Balmain, and Bob Lindner from Wests completing the lineup. And the reserves for Australia, Des Hasler, Glenn Lazarus, Dale Shearer, and Greg Alexander. And Greg Alexander is the one who's been brought in, of course, to replace Ricky Stewart, promoted into the first side. We've got Peter Tunks just joined us, as I say. Thanks for coming, Peter. Nice to see you. You must have had a climb to get up all those steps.
2: I had to push about 300,000 people out of the way.
0: That's right, yeah. Killed 2 pigeons and 4 pedestrians on the way in. How about that Australian pack? Is it strong to you?
2: Well, you know, they're a very, very big and strong pack. I don't know if the... I think the key to the whole game really is if the English six can match the Australian six. They're very big. Maybe they're a little bit immobile. They're maybe too big. But I think the first 40 minutes will really see if they've picked a very, very big and slow pack or a very big and agile pack.
0: And how interesting is it, just briefly, to note that Bobby Fulton has really only picked one out-and-out forward in the reserves? All right, Des Hasler can play at in a forward position, but it's only Glenn Lazarus really that is expected to be a forward, isn't he?
2: Yeah, well, I think if it come to a pinch, I think you could throw Mal Meninga into the forwards, and he could probably play anywhere in the back row. But I think that he's tipped his hand. He's looking for a very physical encounter up front. He's got Glenn Lazarus ready to throw in there, and as I say, later on down the track, you might even find Mal coming into the second row.
0: Let's take a quick canter down the British side as the teams assemble in the middle of the field for the toss. Plenty of photographs being taken at the moment, so there'll be a moment or two. Steve Hampson of Wigan, Paul Eastwood, Darrell Powell, Carl Gibson and Martin Afaya, the 2-3-4-5 as they go down the list. Gary Schofield of Leeds and Andy Gregory of Wigan, they're the ones that everybody's expecting to be able to turn it on against this strong Australian opposition. The pack is Carl Harrison of Hull and his teammates at Lee Jackson, hooking Paul Dixon of Leeds. A bit lightweight, Paul Dixon, I would have thought, Phil, to be in the front row.
3: He's not the biggest forward, but as far as heart goes, there's probably no bigger, and he won't let the side down at all.
0: Dennis Betts and Roy Powell are the 11 and 12. Ellery Hanley is captaining the side, and Gary Schofield is about to kick this match into progress. He's not done so yet, but any minute now he's going to be doing so, and the game will be underway for the first 40 minutes. And the flashlights go all around the stadium as the ball comes down, picked up by Gary Belcher. Gary Belcher runs at centre field inside his own 22. A three-man British tackle brings him down. There's Kerrod Walters looking around to his left-hand side. Martin Beller gets hold of that ball and loses it. Great Britain snatched this ball, brought out by Dixon. Dixon back inside to Gregory, changes the direction of play, out to Roy Powell. Roy Powell tries to go for the Australian 22, can't make it. And the tackle is made by Bob Lindner. Now it's Dennis Betts, big blonde second-row player for Wigan and Great Britain. Toured Papua New Guinea and New Zealand this year. The ball's moved out to Lee Jackson. Lee Jackson taking it along the line, bringing it back into Paul Dixon's hand. Paul Dixon goes down, and referee Alain Stablerol of France, who deserves a line to himself on the programme, his name is that long, awards a penalty against Australia. And Ellery Hanley takes the ball, gives it to Paul Eastwood, the Hull winger, and the first points of the match are going to be on into question. Did you see what the referee's signal was there, Phil?
3: I think the original decision was for holding down in the tackle.
0: Yeah. It's always a matter of considerable argument, isn't it? It's one of those things that isn't cut and dried. A referee can decide that a fella's been held down.
3: Well, that's right. It's early in the game as well, and I think he wants to stamp his authority on the game and tell the 26 players out there that he wants to get a good clean game and a good open game. There's plenty of open spaces out there, and he wants the game to flow that way.
0: And Peter, especially when the tacklers involved are from the pack, you know, sometimes there's a tiny bit of hesitation in getting up anyway because they've got to disentangle themselves as much as anything else, haven't they?
2: Well, I think as Phil pointed out, they're both trying to assert their authority early on in the game, and obviously the longer you can hold a man down in the tackle, the easier it is.

0: is for your defensive line to get set. So they're obviously filling each other out and filling the ref out.
1: Comes from Paul Eastwood, left-footed, chips it high. He's going up, hits the post on the far side. He's come back down, picked up by Linder on the bounce. Linder 10 metres away from his own line. But the ball safely held. Kerrod Walters now gets the ball away out to Martin Bella by the looks of things. As he goes down, starts to struggle and kick away. Walters once again, he's got Cernan on his left-hand side, but Rucker Roach coming up on his inside, and he gets that ball away. Roach makes it to the centre of the 22-metre line. Ball once again to Walters. Walters is going to get through a lot of hard work today if he's going to be playing acting halfback all the time. The ball then finished with John Cartwright into the first tackle. That must be four tackles in this run, but the ball's been shipped straight back out to Ricky Stewart. Ricky Stewart gets his first touch of the ball, and Steve Hansen too for Great Britain gets his first touch as he takes the ball cleanly on the fall about 15 metres inside his own half of the field and starts to run it out towards the Great Britain right wing. Gets no further than the first tackle, and the second tackle makes no forward progress either. Great Britain have got to show that they can do something with this ball. Here's Schofield, dummies twice to his left, and then went down in a tackle to Kerrod Walters and to Ricky Stewart. And the kick comes in, and another penalty awarded to Great Britain, this time for Australia being offside. I think this referee is going to be too anxious to award the penalties, Phil?
2: I don't think so. I think it's just the first couple of minutes of the game. He just wants the play to know that he's the boss out in the middle. And I think once the game settles down, that both sets of players will settle into their own game plans, and we'll have a good open game of rugby.
1: We're not. We've only had what, 2 or 3 minutes of the game so far. We've hardly seen anybody emerge on top, have we?
2: Well, they've both come out with full of fire and full of enthusiasm. Great Britain have kicked off, got the ball down into the Australian 22, and forced them into an error. And that was a good start for them. It was unfortunate they couldn't capitalise on the first penalty and get 2 points. I just hope that they don't miss Jonathan Davis in that respect.
1: On the kicking side, yes. Here's Roy Powell, big Roy Powell, big second row player for Leeds. Plays in the front row as well, and I'm a bit surprised that he wasn't put in there instead of Dixon, because Dixon tiny bit light. Here's Ellery Hanley. Ellery Hanley dummies to his right hand side, and he leaves Alan Langer for dead. As Langer hops and skips back to his position, he might just have caught a crack on his ankle there. Peter, did you see that?
0: No, I think that he might have just been shaken up trying to tackle Ellery head on.
1: Mm-hmm. He certainly did that. Great Britain back in possession of the ball after a chip, attempted chip through out towards the wing for Paul Eastwood to run onto. Martin O'Fire, the speediest man on the field, or so the British claim, has certainly not had a touch of the ball yet. And the scrum down going on the Australian 22 with Great Britain trying to get the ball against the head, not succeeding. As the ball out to Ricky Stewart, off Langer, up to the 22-metre mark once again. Kerrod Walters waiting for this feed. He comes out, gets it away out of Cartwright. Cartwright puts his shoulder into the tackle, goes down, and he makes a couple of metres. Wembley very finely mown, and every line there I think is about a metre wide. You can get fairly accurate about the way things are progressing down the field. Langer, Meninga with that arm brace on after those breaks that kept him out of the contention for a place in the 88 tour of Great Britain in Australia, wearing an arm brace all the time, all the matches he plays in now. And penalty to Great Britain for Ellery Hanley, going down, looks like his knee in the tackle. So.
2: Yeah, I think once again he's trying to stress that he's the boss in the middle, and he's not going to sway one way or the other, and it's a penalty for Australia this time. And like I said, I think after a few more minutes, the game will settle down into a general rhythm.
1: Balmaninga taking that kick, pushing it out just over the halfway line. Australia have not had the ball in their hands, Peter, over the halfway line yet, have they? Great Britain have all had it.
0: No, they seem to have had a little opportunity with Ellery a minute ago, but as I say, it came to nothing. They knocked the ball on.
1: Martin Bella bursting his way through and making ground inside the British half of the field. Kerrod Walters out to Langer. Langer straight away to Steve Roach. Steve Roach holds onto that ball, goes down in a two-man tackle. Roy Powell, one of them. Langer once again, change of direction, gives it to Ricky Stewart. Ricky Stewart bringing it back into Cernan. Cernan changing direction. Cernan's weaving patterns all over this field. but they're still in possession, still inside the British half of the field, 12 metres inside. Langer to Cartwright. Cartwright nearly in a high tackle there from Andy Gregory, and I thought Gregory's boot went into that tackle as well, as Kerrod Walters gets it, gives it out to Langer. Langer tries to chip over the top. Paul Eastwood is racing for it. Nobody on the Australian side really is threatening him. So as Eastwood picks it up, 10 metres away from his own line, he goes down in a tackle to Alan Langer following his own ball down. And this time, another penalty to Great Britain. Well, Peter, it certainly seems as though we're going to be invited to watch a few penalties from Monsieur Sablerol establishing himself on this match. But as I say, I don't like these penalties where there's a bit of referee's judgment come in, where the player has to be judged to have been lying on.
0: Yes, well, he really has to make the judgment himself out there, and I just hope we're not in for a real stop-start game with plenty of penalties.
1: We've had it so far, no score so far. The game's 6 or 7 minutes old, and Great Britain in possession inside their own half of the field, just 10 metres or so inside their own half of the field. Paul Dixon gets hold of this ball, rams his way into the tackle, can't get past it. Ball played back to Lee Jackson. Lee Jackson spins round, brings it out to Roy Powell. Roy Powell for perhaps 2 or 3 metres over the gain line. That's about all. Now it's out to Jackson again. Jackson along the line to Schofield. Schofield tries a little kick down to Gary Belcher. Gary Belcher takes it inside his own 22, comes down the left wing. Got Michael Hancock there with him on the left wing, but a heavy British tackle on Gary Belcher, who didn't really make any move to get rid of the ball because his arms were really well pinned by this double British tackle onto him, takes him out of play, and Andy Gregory to feed this scrum. Second scrum of the match. First one went to Australia.
3: That scrum was very typical of the British spirit. The three players come in and pushed him out from 10 yards inside, and that's what's going to be the big difference, I think, today, whether it's going to be a big score against Great Britain or even a Great Britain win.
1: A little bit of ball weaving inside the British ranks now, as the ball was taken out to centre Carl Gibson. Carl Gibson came back across the line, went down, but Great Britain's attack has gone to nothing because they've lost the ball inside the Australian 22. They might even have had thoughts of a field goal at that stage, but they didn't do so. Now the ball's with Steve Roach. Steve Roach crosses that 22-metre line and so takes Australia back into safety to a great extent. They're running out of tackles as Lee Jackson comes in. Oh, dearie me, on Kerrod Walters, who can't get the ball away this time. Now the ball's out to Belcher. Belcher moving along to John Cartwright. John Cartwright sees the referee hold up his hand to indicate a five-tackle sequence gone by. Walters puts it back to Stewart. Stewart puts a very awkwardly bouncing ball to Steve Hampson. Steve Hampson just goes down on one knee as he misses it entirely. Has to go back to his own 10-metre line to pick it up. Offers the ball to Paul Eastwood, but very wisely decides not to pass it because it would have been a hospital job as far as Eastwood were concerned. And yet another penalty. This time Australia offside. We've had penalties for lying on and penalties for offside so far in this game. And that's about the lot. 4 against Australia and 1 against Great Britain. In the, how many minutes of the game gone by? Not that many. 8 minutes gone by.
3: Yes, I hope the game does settle down very soon. He has sort of blown the whistle one or two times when it probably didn't need to be blown. I just hope the players realise that he is going to be in that that way inclined, and they settle down as well.
1: Peter Tunks, you've taken the field in a green and gold jersey. How much nerves comes into it?
0: Well, I think that, you know, probably the hardest thing is the first 10 minutes, you know, but I think all those fellas out here have settled down now, and there's been a couple of sloppy bits of play, some knock-ons and that, but I think the fellas now would know the task at hand and be buckling down to it.
1: Martin Bellows, the man who's doing the buckling right now, and he gets rid of the ball very well indeed to Kerrod Walters. Kerrod Walters to Langer. Langer comes across middle of the line, 7 metres inside the Great Britain half of the field, but it was a good break by Martin Bella there that set up that position, and he's carried on now by Steve Roach. He gets up and guts down again. And a penalty to Australia for, by the looks of things, Phil, somebody taking Steve Roach's feet from underneath.
3: Yeah, once again, he doesn't want any muck around in at the played ball situation. Steve Roach was trying to get up, and one of the players lifted his foot from underneath him, and rightly so, a penalty was awarded, and it could be 2 points up for Australia.
1: It could, because they're 32 metres away from the Great Britain post. Centre field, Mal Meninga is just looking around for a bit of support, and all he gets is someone coming on with a couple of water bottles. And in fact, he's gone back again to go for the sand bucket. So Sablerol, the referee, is looking at his watch, wondering whether to start deducting time.
4: But he's not put the signal out to the timekeepers yet, so presumably it won't be so. But this really is the nearest the Australians have been to the British goalposts with the ball in their hands, isn't it?
0: Yeah, I've been quite impressed with the English attack and defence, particularly their defence. They really look like they weren't letting the Australian forwards roll over the advantage line. And also a couple of times when they've been in possession, they've really looked like they've been prepared to put on set plays.

0: the scrums and from their sets of six tackles. And really, they were unlucky a couple of times that passes never stuck because they were looking quite dangerous.
1: Here's Mal Meninga. Takes his very careful paces. One pace in front of the ball, then comes back about six. Quite short ones. Comes up to kick. And that's going skewing well wide, I would say. Yes, it is. Picked up by Dennis Betts on almost on the back line, but safely held. And Betts is still running through, and he's got Australia in total disarray. Australia are following down that ball.
2: I think the touch judges there were trying to get the referee's attention that he'd put his foot out in the back of the dead ball line there, but he didn't see them, and play goes on.
1: Yeah, there was a bit of frantic flag waving going on, wasn't there? The ball comes out to Andy Gregory. Gregory dummies once, twice, and still wants to get the ball out to his left-hand side, but he can't do it. Dixon was there waiting for it, couldn't pass. Lee Jackson now to his right. Gary Schofield lofts one over the opposition, the whole of the defence, and it goes out just a metre inside the corner flag. That was, Peter, that was well judged.
0: Yes, well, as I said before, you know, it's the English side are taking the initiative at this point in time, and really the Australians don't look like the world champions that I think everybody has come here to see today, and somebody's forgotten to tell the English team about this, and they're looking quite threatening.
2: Yeah. I think that kick from Gary was meant for Martin Fyre to come out on the outside, and he was in field looking for the inside ball, and it was just lucky that the ball rolled out just before it went dead.
1: Might just have been. Martin Fyre hasn't had a touch yet. Australia in possession. Bob Lindner to receive from Kenneth Walters. And he takes the run on his own. Goes down in a tackle that's put onto him by Lee Jackson. Out to Kenneth Walters. Kenneth Walters to Martin Bella. Martin Bella crosses the 22. And the tackle this time comes in from big Roy Powell. Walters once again, this time to Cernan. Cernan has to juggle on with that one. Then he puts the ball down on the ground. He's finished up with Gary Belcher. Gary Belcher really wasn't in the position to take it. He had to knock it up in the air, go turn round, and then start to go forward. And he's really back to where all the play was. Now it's Cartwright. No, it isn't. It's Steve Roach. Steve Roach goes down, but once again, it's Bella and Roach that seem to be making the bus here. Out to Langer. Langer to Stewart, standing well back. Stewart tries a long toss ball over the top, and Paul Eastwood bounces well for him, and he comes across to the centre of his 22 metre line to be tackled by Langer. Mal Meninga ran across him in the tackle there as well. We were just ready to get him in case Langer had missed him. And this time Great Britain benefit from the referee's insistence on people keeping the 10, and Australia sent back for Gary Schofield this time to take a kick out to touch on the right-hand side, the British right, which he safely puts into touch about 5 metres inside the British half of the field.
0: I think he's shown today that he's prepared to keep blowing the whistle as long as people are prepared to getting offside. So I think there's a lesson there, and if they don't really start having a look at him, I think the penalty count could be anything here today.
1: But everything we hear from Australia is about the discipline of the Australian sides, and if this particular pack of kangaroos haven't picked up the hint already, then perhaps that famed discipline might be cracking just a bit under the nerves that have been created by this. Here's another penalty to Great Britain.
0: It's a high tackle.
1: Now then, it looks like Bob Lindner. No, Alan Langer's been brought out, and Langer just puts his hand up in apology.
2: This is really going to test the character of the Australian side. They've copped a bit of a caning already in the penalty count, and to be honest, I think a lot of it's their own fault as well, and they've really got to claw their way back into this game, because Great Britain are on top at the moment.
1: That penalty count is now running 6-2 against Australia. Up goes the touch judge's flag to indicate that Britain can set up position, can set up their stalls halfway between the halfway line and the Australian 22. Here's Lee Jackson, and pass the ball out to Andy Gregory. Andy Gregory just a nice little slipped pass there to Paul Dixon coming in on his inside. In fact, it was Dennis Betts. And British take the play fairly gently down towards the Australian 22. But this time a suspiciously forward pass gets out to Lee Jackson. Lee Jackson to Roy Powell. Roy Powell slips that ball back inside yet again, and Australia with a run from Paul Dixon are pushed inside their own 22. Here's a long run, this time coming from Carl Harrison, the whole player, played back to his teammate Lee Jackson. Lee Jackson to Andy Gregory. Andy Gregory tries a long one. It's gone out to Ellery Hanley. Ellery Hanley has Ricky Stewart to contend with. I thought that ball went down to the ground there somewhere along that lot. Dennis
2: Betts very suspiciously that the ball went forward there, but the referee once again has missed a slide.
1: Dennis Betts goes down in the fifth tackle. The ball's come back out to Andy.

0: Andy Gregory tries a field goal from a fairly wide out angle as far as field goals are concerned, and a bit early in the match I would have thought to try it as well, Peter, but it didn't succeed, so everybody in the Australian ranks breathe again. But
1: I think the Australian team really are looking at themselves at the moment and they're saying, hey, we're supposed to be world champions here, and these blokes are putting it right to us. And they really, like, if you look at their forward pack now, they're all standing behind the ruck with their hands on their hips. They really need someone to take the game by the scruff of the neck.
0: They need a score, I think, don't they?
1: Well, they need to do something. They just haven't looked like they're threatened at all. They need something from one of their big star players to really put some pressure on this English defence.
0: Run from Paul Serenin, takes the ball nearly up to the halfway line, then it goes on to Cartwright. Cartwright can't cross that halfway mark, and once again, Great Britain coming in three-man tackles all the time. Moved out to Langer. Langer long to Stewart. Stewart long to Meninga. Meninga does the running. He's got Belcher with him, but Belcher really got in Meninga's way as much as anything else. So Meninga had to go on his own. Takes it up to the halfway line and the touch. Back to Bob Lindner. Bob Lindner in a tackle from Lee Jackson. Five tackles gone from Australia. Went very quickly, did that. Here's Langer. Shapes the kick. Comes back inside and he's put down. And it's going to be a handover, first of the match, and very quickly taken by Great Britain. Carl Harrison gets this ball, and once again Ellery Hanley coming, barging his way through, and really Australia looking a tiny bit in tatters as far as defence is concerned. Gary Schofield to his clubmate, Roy Powell, 10 metres inside the Australian half of the field, having a wrestle with Martin Bella. Now it's out to Gary Schofield. Gary Schofield back inside to Carl Harrison. Carl Harrison puts his shoulder into Alan Langer, and it's chalk and cheese as far as size is concerned. Biggest man on the Great Britain side. Here's Gary Schofield trying to chip through. He's got a foot to it. He's still going. Picks it up. Throws it out to his left-hand side. It's knocked down by Andrew Ettinghausen, but the ball is still there for Great Britain, and there should be another six. Yes, the referee just indicates another six. And
2: that was very unlucky for Great Britain then. One of the Australian players got his hand in the road, and it could have been 6 points.
0: Yes, indeed. Gary Schofield got at least a good, firm touch on that ball after he kicked it through. Now the ball's out to Jackson. Jackson to Gregory. Gregory hasn't done an awful lot so far. He's kept the distribution going. And this time he comes back inside to Roy Powell. Centre field. And he's about 15 metres away from the Australian line. Ball to Lee Jackson. Out to his right to Schofield. Schofield a long one to East to Gibson. Gibson, Darrell Powell goes for the corner flag. Can't reach it. Metre short. Back inside to this playmaker, Andy Gregory. Andy Gregory goes down on the ground. Ellery Hanley gets a hand to it and loses it. A chance for Great Britain there went begging.
1: Yeah, well, it's all Great Britain at the moment, and I think the fellas out there are really sensing that the Australian team aren't really putting it to them, and they're really showing a lot of enthusiasm. Unfortunately, again, the pass has gone to ground for a knock-on, but really another chance that went begging.
2: Yeah, well, I think Australia did well then to save a couple of tries. One when Schofield put a ball back inside after a chip through, and then again when Darrell Powell went down the sideline. Their cover defence pulled off some try-saving tackles and have kept them in the game.
0: What's impressing me about Australia so far is that their big pack players can make the bus, can cross the game line and get through the British tackling. But
2: that seems a very surprising penalty there to Great Britain. It could be 2 points for Great Britain now. I'm not too sure what that ruling was.
1: Well, I think he said that Bob Lindner had a mark in front of him, played the ball forward and continued to run, whereas the interpretation between Australia, England and France is very, very, I'd say, very, very much a grey area. And depending on who's refereeing, that's the way they see it.
0: Anyway, whatever's happened, on the 22-metre line, almost centre field, Paul Eastwood of Hull is gearing himself up to take a kick at goal to possibly put the first points on the board with how many minutes of the game? Some 15, 18 minutes? 21.
1: One of the criticisms with this side when over the last 12 months with Bob Fulton in charge, they've had a tremendous record. Obviously, they haven't been beaten, but a lot of the people at home have said that, you know, this forward pack, it's a big mammoth pack. It's not all that mobile, and I think that a lot of people saw that last week with Leeds, with a very strong kicking game and running those big forwards around, they found a few weaknesses, and I think that Malcolm Riley's done his homework, and I think that some of these guys in the forward pack today are not enjoying chasing the ball around the way that Great Britain have been throwing it around.
0: Here's the kick from Eastwood. Up it goes, and that time it's safely over, and Great Britain go into a lead in this game on 21 minutes with a penalty goal from Paul Eastwood, and Australia have to come back to the centre spot to give possession back to the English yet again.
2: I think Britain have gone two up quite deservedly. It's really a test of character to see, and their commitment and stamina to see how they can keep up this intense pressure.
0: Ball goes long.

0: Downfield, taken by Ellery Hanley behind his own try line. He runs it nearly to the 22. Betts now takes it out to the right-hand side, gets away from tackle, and this is what must be worrying Lynn. There's the man who out of whose tackle he's scraped. Ball's now to Jackson. Jackson spins round. Here's Roy Powell coming in, and Paul Sirenan comes in.
1: We need more of that from Australia. Big hit there by Sirenan, and if we can get a few more like that, the Australian forwards will start working as a unit, and they might start to get back on top.
0: They've got to get the confidence from somewhere, haven't they? Now, a tackle made there by Lee Jackson, just waiting for the player coming at him, and the player did not a lot to try and get round him. Here's his Australia in possession inside their own half of the field. Getting dumped to Ricky Stewart, the man known Andrew Ettinghausen, do I see? Or is it John Cartwright with the 12? It's Ettinghausen. And now, big Martin Bella, the man who I've seen play at Halifax and back in Australia, of course, and seems to improve every time he comes on the field. Langer to Cartwright. Cartwright to Sirenan. Sirenan tries to leap through a tackle. Big man just as he is, he took off almost like a high jumper there. Langer once again, out to his right-hand side to Stewart. Stewart to Meninga. Meninga just a little jump up into the air as he gets it. Has to dummy a bit, and it's starting to strike me as though the Australian machine isn't working as smoothly as it might be. Kerrod Walters. It's time to Ricky Stewart. He's running out of tackles, and Stewart puts a long kick down towards the corner flag on the left-hand side of the Australian attack. Picked up by Steve Hampson. Steve Hampson almost on his own 22. Get pulled down. Now the ball's come away to Eastwood. Eastwood, who kicked that successful penalty goal just a few moments ago to put Great Britain in the lead by 2-0. Now the ball's moving to Dixon. Dixon content to go down in the first tackle. That first tackle made by Bob Linder, basically, and Kerrod Walters coming in to help. Gary Schofield takes a long kick over the rest of the opposition. Gary Belcher, not found off out of position, but certainly has to go quite a long way to get it. And he picks it up, goes down the left-hand wing, doesn't get any further than the first tackle.
2: A lot of Australians taking a long time to get back in defence here.
0: Yes.
2: They're very tired.
0: And they look bunched on the inside the first pass, don't they? In that area of the first pass. Here's a good run coming now from Mark McGaugh. From memory, that's the first time I've mentioned him in this call. Now it's with Roach. He's had a lot of goals because he's one of the ones who's holding up. And an elbow went into Roach from Carl Gibson, the lead centre. And Australia are awarded a penalty, which takes
1: the penalty. Australia have got to take advantage of this penalty now. They're going to be right into the Great Britain 22, and they've got to hold the ball for six tackles and put the pressure on Great Britain like they have to the Australians.
0: Yep, make the tackle count 7-3 against Australia. But that one was in their favour. The ball taken up to the 22. Kenneth Walters once again. Sirenan, no, he's missed out on the pass. Now a run from Andrew Ettinghausen on a little reverse pass from Alan Langer. He doesn't take Great Britain by surprise, but he makes some ground over the 22. Kenneth Walters to Langer. Langer back inside. Takes it to John Cartwright. John Cartwright takes a couple of men with him before he goes down. Walters now once again offers it up, and it's come back inside to Meninga. Meninga on the 22. And he gets away from the tackle before anybody can pin him down. And Sirenan comes through to take that. Now Kerrod Walters snaps that up and misses it entirely.
1: And that's what they didn't want, the Australians. A bad play of the ball there. And Sirenan lost the ball at the play of the ball. And now they've been penalised for being offside, and they've lost the advantage.
0: Yeah, and a tiny bit of temper, I thought, there from Kerrod Walters. He hacked through at the ball as it was being played. Fairly dodgy manoeuvre that, because that's yet another thing that's in the gift of the referee, isn't it, Peter, that he can decide whether the ball's been put to ground before the foot comes through.
2: Well, I think that it goes back to what we were talking about before, that this side has come away with four or five recognised long-term stars like Wally Lewis, Michael O'Connor, Bradley Clyde, and maybe some of the discipline and some of the level-headedness of these senior players is missing here.
0: Well, Great Britain, having taken that penalty, have brought play down to 10 metres inside their own half of the field, and play with them and Andy Gregory. Andy Gregory gets it out to this tall hooker. Must be one of the tallest hookers in the business. Phil McKenzie by me is more or less standard size for a hooker, I would have thought. But Lee Jackson is well over 6 foot. Now there's another long kick from now from Great Britain. Martin O'Fire doesn't go for it.
2: I think that we're finding here is Gary Schofield obviously would have been you know, well aware of last weekend how effective the tactics were that obviously David Ward had devised against the Australians. And obviously what they're doing is they're not running at the markers and the real meat of the forward defence. They're playing at one

0: And two passes wide and kicking early in the third or fourth tackle.
1: One of the comments was that the big Australians were being tired out by having to go back to these scrums after these tactical kicks. It could be right too. But in actual fact, in that Leeds game, Leeds gave up the tactical kicking in the second half, to everybody's amazement.
0: Well, I think fatigue. I think as soon as that sets in, usually the game plan, you can guarantee it'll go out the window. But I think that this is a much fitter, more disciplined unit. I think Malcolm really would be really well aware of the shortcomings in this Australian side.
2: We've got a bit of a fracas here now.
1: Paul Serenin is being accused of hacking out at Martin Afaya. Martin Afaya is still down on the ground, hanging his head a bit. Paul Serenin's being pulled away by a French referee. Haven't really got anybody to interpret. Oh, it looks as though one of the touch judges is doing the interpreting. But it's going to be another penalty against Australia.
0: I think the message to Martin Afaya there is never fight out of your weight division.
1: Yeah, but look where he's given the penalty. I mean, that the incident took place in between the 10-yard marker and the touchline.
2: Yeah, the referee has taken the ball in about 10 yards inside from where the infringement took place. And it's given Eastwood a better chance for getting another 2 points.
1: It's turned a difficult one into a possible, I would say.
0: One thing that the Australian team on this tour, Mal Meninga has been very disappointing with his goal kicking. And if you look through the side there's not another recognised kicker in the side. The only other man that you would probably consider as a first string kicker is Greg Alexander, who's on the bench. And later on in this game, if he does kick this and give them a 4-point lead, I really think that Australia are going to have to think about getting someone in there, probably at first receiver, whether they change Ricky Stewart around with Alan Langer, and get some kicking.
1: It could well be that'll happen. In fact, while we're waiting for this kick, although Paul Eastwood is about to start his run up to it, might take a comment from both of you about the rights and wrongs and advantages of bringing in a full 17-man squad instead of and with the ability to play four. Here's Eastwood. He kicks. It's going wide and slightly far side of the. Of the posts, and so the Great Britain score does not improve. And
0: I think they're about an 8 to 10 point better side than Australia at this point. Unfortunately, it's only 2-0 to them.
2: That's right. We have the Great Britain side has only got 2 points out of a possible 6 points that they could have had, and possibly even more from tries. And I think there's been a lot of talk this week about the four substitute rule, and. They say it would have been a bit more beneficial for the Australians, but I think the Great Britain side would have more to pick from, and I think they probably would benefit from the four substitute rule.
1: Yeah, it's what Peter was saying about Greg Alexander being there as a standby goal kicker, and it might just be that they're going to need him. He's kicked what 6-11 so far in this on this tour, hasn't he? So he's got a certain amount of credibility as far as goal kicking is concerned, and. With that, the play has been taken down onto the British 20, onto the British 22, with Australia in possession, and a run coming in yet again from Steve Roach. What a workhorse this man is, as he once again crosses that to 22-metre line, out to Walters, Walters to Langer, Langer long to Stewart. Stewart just dipped inside to Meninga. Meninga knew exactly what was coming as he came over Stewart's left shoulder. Now the ball's picked up by Carrod Walters. Carrod Walters balloons that ball up into the air. It's lost, knocked on twice. Referee shouts, go ahead, and gives Australia another six, and this time he sees a knock-on on the first of those six tackles, and he must be awarding a penalty to a scrum to Great Britain, and indeed yes.
2: There's a small knock-on there from a little pass put inside, and I think the Aussies are getting a little bit flustered out there at the moment.
1: It certainly seems as though they are. That I used the word machine earlier on, and it certainly. One of the two of the cogs aren't meshing here. Here's Ellery Hanley picking the ball out from the base of that scrum that Great Britain won, and running it through to 32 metres away from his own line, and setting up a bit of a run from Paul Dixon after a handle from Gary Schofield. And somebody shouting for attention from the referee? No. No, I thought Ricky Stewart was... Well, Ricky Stewart and Paul Serenin were involved in that tackle. It seemed to me as though Ricky Stewart was shouting for assistance to the British player, and suddenly the referee points to his mouth then.
0: I don't think this referee is going to settle for anybody talking about anything while they're out there. I think he's made that quite clear.
1: I don't know. I
2: think they're all going to shut up and get on with the game. And
1: unless he's taking a crash course in English four-letter words, he won't know what's going on. Anyway, Great Britain take this kick and put it out and take their own position down 10 metres inside the Australian half of the field as the ball once again is one with these white and red, white and blue shirts of Great Britain, predominantly white. The ball's come out now to Roy Powell. Roy Powell sets himself up to go through the tackle of Bob Lindner, but doesn't do so. Kerrod Walters involved in that one as well. Sirenan. Now it's out to Jackson. Jackson out to Dennis Betts.
2: That's the first time Betts has had the ball this afternoon. He's done a lot of defensive work, but we haven't seen much of him in attack.
1: Gregory to Dixon. Dixon just thought of passing that ball off the ground or as he went down to Roy Powell, but didn't. Now the ball's to Jackson. Jackson to Gregory. Gregory wants to play basketball here as he puts the ball out long to Ellery Hanley. Ellery Hanley ducks and weaves, gets his way past Ricky Stewart. Just pushes Stewart in the chest and Stewart goes down. And 30 metres away from the Australian line, Great Britain start to run out of tackles as Schofield hoists a high one. Afire's coming down underneath it. Somebody got in Afire's way and finished up on the ground holding his ankle. Ricky Stewart again.
2: That was a great bomb there from Schofield, and Martin Afire went flying through, and it was a great take by Belcher to under immense pressure by two or three players.
1: Yep, and here's Australia inside their own 22. They're willing to run the ball. They've lost it. And the ball kicked up by Afire.
2: Martin Afire picked that ball up. He was in the corner and he stopped
1: there
2: to knock on.
1: Paul Dixon. Dixon shouldered out into touch by Alan Langer. But once again, the Great Britain attack falls down on a tiny mistake, but the Great Britain given the chance to attack by an Australian mistake.
2: It was a case there of the Australian, who I think it was Ettinghausen, had the ball, who was trying to use his size and strength then and trying to run over a player instead of running around him. It caused the error, and it was just unfortunate that, fortunately for the Australians, that Great Britain didn't come up with a try.
1: But Great Britain now on the defensive, but in a handy position to defend because they've got three quarters of the field behind them. Australia running this ball out and they get a penalty. Australia get a penalty. The penalty count developing into astronomical situations. 10-5 is this penalty count now.
2: That'll come as a great relief for the Australians because they were really under pressure then, and it's brought them out of their own 22 and with a chance of six tackles.
1: Yes, indeed. They've taken it to within 20 metres of the halfway line, moving downfield now through Martin Bella. Bella, three-man tackle from Great Britain. They were accused of perhaps going to run out of legs and stamina at some stage in this game. They haven't done so far. As the ball once again being moved, Roach among the props. Roach it was that time. Lindner now getting the ball on the move, and Australia at last starting to punch some holes in the Great Britain defence. Sirenan out to Langer. Langer out to Ricky Stewart. Ricky Stewart runs past Darryl Powell, and Darryl Powell just didn't see where Stewart went. The ball back inside to Hancock. Hancock to Meninga. Meninga coming across centre of the British 22. Hauled down to the ground by Dennis Betts. Langer now with this ball. Langer puts a high bomb up, but it's gone a bit close. Here's Steve Hampson coming through. Takes a beautiful leap for
2: Beautiful
1: Steve
2: take,
1: Hampson.
2: And he's going. He got up off the ground, and he's gone again.
1: He might count himself unfortunate, Phil. I think to not to have come down running on that one because he
2: and then he's been tackled and he's kicked out in the tackle and he's cost his side possible 2 points. It's a very foolish play by
0: I think you're forward. There's a lot of play acting going on there at the moment. I think a lot of those players, very experienced as they are, I think that they've found that with a little bit of play acting, rolling around on the ground and clutching their head or whatever, they can probably con this referee into a penalty. And I think that's what the story was there. Kerrod Walters was rolling around the ground. As soon as the penalty was blown, he jumped straight to his feet. There wasn't a thing wrong with him.
1: Yeah, well, that's all part of the act these days. I've been watching rugby league for a long, long time, and that was they used to call it national theatre at one time. But
0: I think that
1: it seems to have gone out of fashion. Though.
0: With the French referee, I'm not trying to cast any dispersions on his ability, but I just think that when you've got a test of this magnitude between the two top footballing countries in the world, I think that you really are entitled to call in the best referee. I don't care what nationality he is, whether he's Australian, New Zealand, French or whatever. But then again, if you've got a referee and the players are having trouble with his interpretations or think they can get away with him, you know, I think that they're just going to take as much as they can.
2: That very much seems the point today with this French referee.
1: Meninga with the ball some 12 or 13 metres in from the Australian left-hand touchline, metering his second kick at goal. Doesn't take a very long run, doesn't Mal? He kicks this one, scoops it up, it's gone, and it's bounced in off, and the scores come level with 4 minutes of this first half still to run. With a penalty much more difficult than Paul Eastwood's penalty that put Great Britain into the lead, but to take Australia back on level terms at 2-2 with Meninga scoring the penalty after, as was pointed out, Steve Hampson looked to have made that high kick from Langer safe and then gave it away.
0: I think that this next set of six tackles by the Australian side, I think that with this 2 point, I think they all know that they should not, be in the hunt really with the English side. But I think that'll give them a great boost. And I think this next set of six tackles, you'll see them get something back into some sort of rhythm that we expect from them.
1: Well, putting points on the board is always helpful, isn't it? Up comes Schofield, takes it long downfield. Gary Belcher just goes to go almost bended knee to get it. Puts the ball back inside to Sirenham before anybody comes up towards Belcher to tackle him. Sirenham is the man who has to do the hard work crossing the 22. He does so very well indeed. And now here's a good run from Roach. Elbows going as he goes up down the field, back inside to Walters again. Walters to Langer. Langer flicks out to Stewart. Stewart this one time to Mark McGaw. Mark McGaw dodges his way past Andy Gregory. And there's a move on down the left wing, but Hancock is the man who's eventually nailed by Paul Eastwood. Ball coming back inside, and the Australians don't want it. There's Langer really having to go after the bounce.
2: Another ball on the ground.
1: Another ball on the ground. But Meninga makes a rescue operation out of that one as Andrew Ettinghausen gets hold of it and finishes up in a stand-up battle with Martin O'Fire. That's the nearest Martin O'Fire's been to the ball, I should think. All afternoon so far, and Great Britain really are missing opportunities when they're not trying to get the ball out to him on that left wing. As the ball comes across to Stewart. Stewart, a little grubber kick through this time. Here's Hansen, comes through, takes it confidently and safely, but he's tackled out into touch, which is going to give an Australia a head and ball scrum inside the British 22, and probably the last chance in this half of the match to get across the try line.
2: That's by far the best six Australia's had in this half already. And even though they had one of the tackles there that the ball went in the ground twice, they were making inroads. The forwards were doing the damage up the front, and then they were getting the ball wide, and Mal Meninga was creating problems for the Great Britain backs out wide.
1: British ball out of that pack. Alan Langer put it in. The British scrum wheeled and held it inside the pack until Andy Gregory could drop on it. So that's a let-off for Great Britain.
0: Another penalty for offside.
1: Hey, I suppose the referee's going to impose the rules, but...
0: Well, he's under a lot of pressure. There's a big crowd here today, and I think...
1: 11-6, the penalty count. Still, it was in the first match, the St Helens game, the penalty count was somewhere well up in double figures to about four. So... the Kangaroos should be getting used to it, but nevertheless, they ought not to be subjected to it. Here's a little pass off the ground after the tap from Lee Jackson. Doesn't get very far. Lee Jackson comes across yet again. Oh,
0: right tackle.
1: The referee saw it, but he's called half time. But so he didn't. He could, if he thought that really was a high tackle, he could obviously have penalised Australia for it, but. Not so. Anyway, let's take a look at the statistics. The scrums have gone 4-3 to Australia. And the penalties, as we've already mentioned, 11-6 to Great Britain. And Great Britain opening the scoring with 2 points on a penalty, one of those 11 penalties. And just 4 minutes ago, Mal Meninga replying to take the score to 2-2 at half-time. And certainly, Phil, a lot closer by way of score than anybody expected.
2: Well, it is a lot closer than anyone expected. I think everyone expected Australia to be coming in probably 6 to 10 points in front at half-time. But the bulldog spirit of the Great Britain side has really shown out there this afternoon. And if they can keep up this pressure for the full 80 minutes, they could very close to bringing this game off.
1: Peter, do you think that pressure will be withstood? Do you think the Great Britain side can keep the legs going?
0: Well, I don't know. I think it was very interesting to note after they kicked that penalty goal from Mal Meninga that from the kickoff, as Phil pointed out before, that was their best six tackles of the whole first half, and they did seem to get strong towards the end of the 40 minutes. And the thing is, I think that maybe the effort that the Great Britain side has put in, with really not much to show for it after the first 40 minutes, hopefully they can, you know, come out here and stay with the Australian side. But I think that if really Australian side were to come out in the first 5 or 10 minutes of the second half and get a very morale boosting try or another kick at goal, I think that the Great Britain side might possibly drop their head a little bit, because as I said before, I think that they've probably been an 8 to 10 point better side in the first half, and they've really got nothing to show for it.
1: Are the tactics going to change in the second half? Are they going to get fed up of sort of barging down the field? And...
2: Well, I think one of Bobby Fulton's main priorities at half time was to settle his players down and try to get him calmed down and try to get the penalty counters down as much as he can. It's some of the penalties have been elementary mistakes, offside and holding down in tackles, and if he can get his players to be a little bit more disciplined and come out firing in the first 10 minutes and probably get a score just after half time, they'll probably run away with it. I think Mal Riley will be out there at half time telling these players that they've done a good job. They've been unfortunate not to go in with a lot more points on the board. He'll just be trying to install some confidence in them to go out and do the same job as they did in the first half, and hopefully probably the same thing happened in the first 10 minutes, go out and get some points on the board, and hopefully they'll go on with it.
1: The band in the background, by the way, just to keep everybody up to date with what's going on, is the 1st Battalion of the Royal Irish Guards, led by a band, all in red, or mostly in red, but led by the band master in the Irish green and cockaded hat of the Irish Guards. Let's get back to the action, or what there has been of it. Great Britain certainly had had two try-scoring chances, once when Gary Schofield went through, and once when Powell had that run down the wing. It's more than you can say for the Australians. I've not really seen the Australians threaten the British try line during this first half.
0: Well, usually with the way the Australian team, the pattern they play is, what they do is they try and camp themselves down in the opposition half, prepare

0: That comes back after the break. I've been very disappointed with Martin. I think that his normal game, he just doesn't seem to have been too involved out there. Whether the tactics, which are what they aim to do, have tired the big men out in the Australian pack, I think that you'll see Bob Fulton inject Glenn Lazarus. He's a great young prop forward from the Canberra club. He really has a lot of, you know, go forward in his attacking game, and I think that someone like Glenn Lazarus into this game at this point in time can really give the Australian backline some momentum, some go forward, and a quick play the ball to work with.
1: Phil?
2: That probably will be the case. Bella has been run around the field as all the Australian forwards have been, and he's probably the biggest of them all and the less mobile. So we probably will see Lazarus, if not coming out after half-time, very shortly afterwards. And that could be a big difference in the way the game goes.
3: I was wondering, Peter, if what you were saying about the Australians being willing to camp down inside the opposition 22 and just wait for mistakes. Is that another way of saying that the Australians don't really have quite as much invention or imagination as the British?
0: No, I think that they've got as much invention as any team anywhere in the world. I just think that basically when you get up to this this level of football, you know, it might be great entertaining stuff, but at the end of the day, you live or die really by the success rate. Now, if you're the Great Britain coach or the Australian coach, great. If your team plays terrific, entertaining football, but you got beat 30-28, it's no good to you. So what they do is when they get to this level, you know, there's a lot on the line, obviously, and they're just happy to go away with a win, whether it's 1-0 or 4-2. They don't really care.
2: Yeah. I think Australia's got a very much a tight game plan where they'd like to play mistake free football. Unfortunately, they've made more mistakes today than they probably have done in a long time. Great Britain have probably been told to go out there and play the football and throw it around and get the big forwards mobile and get them running around and tire them out as much as possible. That's worked to a certain extent in the first half. They come into the halftime break with probably not as many points as they probably should have had.
0: I think, Phil, with the with the way that the Great Britain traditionally play the football, the ad-libbing, you know, like when they get up in the opponent's half and they're putting attacking moves on and playing off the top of their head, I don't really think that we've seen Andy Gregory, whether he's still hampered by that injury that he seems to have been carrying for a while, a couple of times up near the line in their 25, really, they look really promising and he either lost his footing or seemed to, you know, like just hesitate a little bit, which was not probably the Andy Gregory that most Australian fans are used to seeing. I wouldn't be surprised. I don't think Alan Langer's really put his stamp of authority on this game. Really, I think that it could come down to whichever halfback in the second half decides to grab this game by the throat and really inject himself into it, because neither of them have been dominant to this stage.
2: Well, that's very true. Andy has been plagued with an injury for some time now, and it might be just hindering a bit in the game so far. If he can hit his straps and get the forwards running onto the ball out wide and get Hanley running onto it out wide, they will cause some problems for the Australian side. Likewise, if Langer can get his forwards running and control the football, the Australians will get on top. And like you said, Peter, the halfbacks probably have got a big bearing on the outcome of this game.
3: Yeah. Well, that's in fact is what's been said all along. You know that Gary Schofield was put in at halfback mainly to counter Laurie Daly, who everybody says is the preeminent 5/8 in the world at the moment. And it surprised me just a tiny bit to see him left there with Ricky Stewart.
0: Yes, it's surprising to see two halfbacks. There was a lot of pressure on Alan Langer all through the home season this year. There was a number of challenges thrown out by the likes of Ricky Stewart, who played in the winning State of Origin side for New South Wales over Queensland. Greg Alexander had probably his best season since coming into grade. He had a tremendous personal season. And you go through the list, there's a lot of people. There's Desi Hasler had another great season. There's a lot of pressure on Alan Langer to hold his spot out there. And whereas his club form really hasn't been up to the standard we know he's capable of, because Australia rarely lose a test, they don't change the test side. But, you know, with this test being the way it is, it might be interesting to think you've got two halfbacks out there at the moment. Ricky Stewart doesn't seem to be, you know, as cohesive a unit at 5/8 as he is at halfback. And as we said before, there's this could come down to goal kicks, and there's really, with Mal, with his straight Australian style of running straight into the ball and not round the corner, it could be interesting to see if Bob Fulton decides to use Greg Alexander somewhere down the track and utilise his very strong kicking game.
3: Who would Greg Alexander come on for? Ricky Stewart?
0: Well, It's very, very hard to say. You've got Greg can handle a number of positions, but he's very, very good at number seven or number one. But then again, if he had to go to number one, they'd probably move Belcher to the wing or bring Belcher off. I don't know, but I think the alarm bells have been ringing in there now.

0: because I know Bob Fulton during the week, I know he expected a very tough game from the British side, but I know for a fact that he didn't expect to be 2-2 at half-time with them.
1: But another factor that we had to keep on mentioning at the very beginning of the game and throughout it as well was the referee. If the referee is doing his best to catch up all the time, then the sides aren't really being given the opportunity to play that well, are they?
0: Well, I think the Australian way, they like to keep the ball in play. Like, they'll like to take the ball up for five tackles, make a lot of yardage, then kick down. They don't like to pick up the touchline because they like to keep the ball in play, make it a fast game, mm-hmm. and play it at 100 miles an hour. With all these stoppages in the game, Phil would know as well as I do that, you know, what happens is you get your momentum is very hard to pick up. If you're playing against a side that are trying to spoil your pattern of play or just slow the tempo of the game down, it's very, very hard to get a rhythm going. But with the referee out there today, he, as I said before, he's probably very nervous, probably the biggest crowd he's ever seen, let alone refereed in front of. I don't think that he's probably doing the Australian cause any good whatsoever by so many stoppages.
1: We've discussed possible changes on the Australian side. Any thoughts about the British? Are they going to have any moves around? They've got Kevin Ward hanging about, you see, in the reserves, and they've also got Sean Edwards. If Andy Gregory is not pulling his weight or not being able to pull his weight because of that injury, there might be a certain rejig at halfback. Although I would suspect not, because Great Britain seem to be on top in that department at the moment.
2: I don't think Malcolm will be considering making any changes at this particular time. You're probably just waiting to see how things develop in the first 10, 15, 20 minutes of the second half.
1: Yeah.
2: And then he'll probably decide to use his substitutes. I don't think he wanted to bring off Andy Gregory because he is a game breaker, and it only takes one split second for Andy to do something brilliant, and it could be worth 6 points. He's not letting the side down, even though he's not creating the chances that he normally does. But there's always that chance that he might pop up with something later on in the game when the legs do get very tired.
1: Phil, are you as a witness player disappointed that Martin Mathias not had many running chances?
2: Yeah, we haven't seen much of Martin at all. There was a chance for him midway through the first half when Scary Schofield kicked down to this left-hand corner, and Martin was inside looking for the ball. If Martin was on the sideline, he probably would have got to the ball in time to score a try. He hasn't had much to do. Let's hopefully we'll see him use his great speed in the second half. They're just coming out now as the band goes off. The Great Britain side are leading out with the Australian side close behind them.
1: Well, let's have a look and see for any reserves that have been brought on.
0: I think it'll be very interesting to see if and when Sean Edwards and Kevin Ward, two noted performers at the highest level of the game. Mm-hmm. You've got Kevin Ward, who's probably, he's obviously on the wrong side of 30, but he's still a great warhorse, and he knows what it's all about, particularly here at Wembley in a test match. And I think the longer this game goes at 2-2, with Malcolm really, with two aces in particular, is Sean Edwards, who's a proven top-class player, and Kevin Ward up his sleeve, I think that he'll be looking to inject them sometime in the second half.
1: Well, Martin Beller's still there,
2: so... Yeah, it doesn't look like there's any changes on both sides.
1: No changes.
2: No, it looks like we've got teams as they left the field.
1: There goes the hooter for the referee to indicate that he's heard it. I don't know whether he heard it at the end of the first half. He seemed to just blow up at the... when he decided that it was time, but then again, he hadn't called for any stoppages, I don't think. Mal Meninga to restart this game now.
0: I think it'll be very interesting to see if and when Sean Edwards and Kevin Ward, two noted performers at the highest level of the game. Mm-hmm. You've got Kevin Ward, who's probably, he's obviously on the wrong side of 30, but he's still a great warhorse, and he knows what it's all about, particularly here at Wembley in a test match. And I think the longer this game goes at 2-2, with Malcolm really, with two aces in particular, is Sean Edwards, who's a proven top-class player, and Kevin Ward up his sleeve, I think that he'll be looking to inject them sometime in the second half.
1: Well, Martin Beller's still there,
2: Yeah, it doesn't look like there's any changes on both sides.
1: No changes.
2: No, it looks like we've got teams as they left the field.
1: There goes the hooter for the referee to indicate that he's heard it. I don't know whether he heard it at the end of the first half. He seemed to just blow up at the when he decided that it was time. But then again, he hadn't called for any stoppages, I don't think. Mal Meninga to restart this game now. England kicked off at the beginning of the first half.
2: The British crowd are getting right behind their players at the moment. They can sense that it is very close, and that they've, the Great Britain players have got a good chance of pulling off a victory here.
1: And the ball comes right down into English territory, picked up by Stevie Hampson. Stevie Hampson runs it with a tackle to come in from Alan Langer. Langer makes the tackle. Cartwright comes in as well to help him. And this time it's Great Britain's hooker. Lee Jackson gets the ball switched off to Darrell Powell. Darrell Powell nearly on his 22. And in actual fact, the next time the tackle comes in and the ball and the pass comes out, goes to Dixon, and Dixon crosses that 22 marker. Lee Jackson once again with the run. Andy Gregory this time slings it back to Paul Dixon. Paul Dixon looks for somebody to pass it to, and everybody had gone past him. And so he had to settle
2: for... Not a very good start for the Great Britain side here. They looked very confused.
1: Yeah.
2: The ball went to the wrong person. I think they were supposed to go to Gary Schofield, Schofield for the long kick downfield. Yeah, and there was Dixon got the ball.
1: So he finished up in the end with Eastwood, of course, who is another the other tactical kicker on this side. So Great Britain at least scrambled something out of it. So, but Australia now in possession inside their own 22. A spun pass out there from Langer out to Stewart. Stewart, another long pass there up to Meninga. Meninga to Belcher. Belcher... I seemed to bounce it off Linder and get it back or something like that, but he stayed with it, and he went down and tackled to Carl Gibson. Now the ball still, Australia's trying to make it across the halfway line, not succeeding. Kerrod Walters, the man there, as the ball comes out to Meninga. Meninga just offers it up, goes through to Sirenen. Sirenen, nearly passed it, but I suspect it might have been forward to Mark McGaugh if he had got rid of the ball. Langer now. Langer insisting on these long passes as Ricky Stewart, playing in the outer centre position, gets the ball out to Hancock. Hancock dodging and weaving away. Strong player, this.
0: Australia starting to, you know, flex their muscles here. A lot of the English players are falling off tackles and grabbing instead of going in low like they were in the first half.
1: They surely can't think that they've got it made. Here's a Meninga. Meninga to Linder. Meninga back to Meninga. Puts the ball to Ettinghausen. Ettinghausen loses it. And a British player falls on it. Looks like Hampson. A British player.
2: Lucky for Great Britain then.
1: Very lucky indeed.
2: Very ominous for Australian getting a try then. And it was just an inside flick pass from Meninga that was intercepted by Dennis Betts, who regathered the ball.
1: Yeah, it's some beautiful play involving Meninga and Linder there. Here's Gary Schofield kicking over the heads of the Australians yet again, and the Australians
2: and the
1: all they can
2: pulled
1: do.
2: Him up for the Australians being offside,
1: oh,
2: so we've got
1: dearie
2: a,
1: me.
2: Once again, we've started off with a penalty.
1: Exactly the same. England, I suppose, will they're not even sacrificing distance here, because it would have been an Australian head to give them possession inside their own.
0: I think Ellery,
1: half of the field.
0: I think Ellery might be having a quiet word to some of his forwards down here to wake them up and get them back on the track, because they've had a very good 40 minutes, but unfortunately they don't get anything for 40 minutes. It's an 80-minute game, and these blokes want to get their mind back on the job.
1: Yeah. Well, this referee is this penalty, of course, has stopped the momentum of the game and given Great Britain the advantage of setting up inside the Australian half of the field, or very nearly. Here's the ball to Lee Jackson. Lee Jackson gets the ball out to Ellery Hanley. No, but Ellery Hanley just using the dummy. And it's gone to Paul Dixon. Paul Dixon just 10 metres across the halfway line. Out to Lee Jackson. Lee Jackson to Harrison. Harrison back to Jackson. Across that 10-metre mark once again. Now here's little Andy Gregory. Pocket battleship of a man. He's almost as broad as he is as long. Schofield. Schofield to Hanley. Hanley goes through, he's still on his feet and going. He's got a man to beat, kicks up, takes the ball, he's going for the line, but the man comes.
3: Brilliant piece of play there by Hanley, kicked out of the top, regathered on the fall, and the pressure's right on Australia now.
1: And
3: Eastwood looks like he's in for a try, and it looks like a try for Great Britain.
1: It is, it's Eastwood is over for the try. Hanley was put down by Ettinghausen, but the play was very quickly brought back into. The ball was very quickly brought back into play, and over goes Eastwood to take Britain back in the lead at 6-2. On 4 minutes of the second half gone by.
0: That just shows why Ellery Hanley on
3: current. Yes, put that try down to Ellery Hanley. That's why he was voted the Player of the Year 2 years ago, and he really showed his class there. Chipped over the top, breaked with a couple of tackles, got up, played the ball quickly, and Eastwood was in.
1: And credit to England backing up on that, because they were all there, they knew what was going on, didn't they?
0: Well, looked good, but really, you've got to put it all down to Ellery. He got the ball on the right-hand touchline. He had nowhere to go. You'd think there was three defenders around him. He somehow skipped through two tackles. He chipped over the top of the fullback, regathered, and it was a miracle that Ettinghausen pulled off a great tackle to stop him from going in, but the damage had been done. and the ball was spun out and he went straight over. But really, that's why the Black Pearl, I think that if he was on the open market right now, I think that's the reason he's the most valuable player in the world.
2: That's for sure. And looks like Malcolm Riley's going to bring on Kevin Ward for Roy Powell.
1: Yeah, there's a council of war going on behind the Australian try line. What are they saying to each other?
0: Well, I think at the moment they're as stunned as a lot of people who are probably watching back home in Australia at the moment. They've come over here with this very, very big reputation. They haven't been beaten here for the previous two tours, but they're staring right down the barrel of defeat unless they get their act together. And I think that a lot of the guys out behind the try line know that their test places are on the line, and if they do suffer defeat today, I think that you could certainly guarantee there'll be several guys that won't be there for the second test.
1: Eastwood to take this kick. 12 metres in from the British right-hand touchline. Into the sun as he starts it, but it's in the shadow and he kicks it. Kicks it this time, but he's not angled it right. It's gone from wide on the far side. So Great Britain have to settle for that 6-2 lead that might so easily have had another 6 points added to it if the goal-kicking had been a bit more accurate. There is going to be a replacement, correctly forecast, of Kevin Ward coming on for Roy Powell. And it looks as though it might even be an enforced replacement, the way Roy Powell came across to the touchline knowing that he was going to be coming off. So Meninga gets the ball down on the centre spot yet again, kicks it into the Great Britain 22, taken cleanly by Hansen. And he equally gets bowled over by Kerrod Walters, and the Great Britain still inside the red 22. The ball's with Dennis Betts on a pass from Gary Schofield. Gary Schofield organising his field. Here's Ward with his first run of the ball. He very nearly gets past Kerrod Walters, but he's got Cernan to cope with as well, so he didn't get any further than that. But he made about 8 metres on the run. And Lee Jackson there just taking things forward. Andy Gregory now putting the ball up in the air, and this time it's taken by Andrew Ettinghausen, who runs crossfield towards the right wing and goes down in the first tackle offered to him. Ball played back, picked up by Bob Lindner. Great Britain offside. And so the offside saga of the first half continues into the second, and this is Australia's chance, of course, to get themselves within firing distance of the British line and to knock out that 4-point lead that the Great Britain now enjoy. Scored 4 minutes into the second half by Paul Eastwood. Great Britain leads by 6-2. Kerrod Walters 13 metres away from the 22 metre line, 35 metres the lot, and that was the head went back there, very, very sharp indeed, as Ellery Hanley went in to the tackle.
0: The Australians look like they're setting up for a big play in the third tackle here. What it is, looks like they're coming out of the short line.
1: Lindner back to Walters. Walters back to Roach. Roach here's to Meninga. Meninga coming through. Leaves one tackler behind. Hampson tries to go around his neck. It slows him down just enough to let Ellery Hanley come in and make the tackle. Now it's Walters. Walters to his left-hand side, spinning right round. Out to Langer. Langer's looking for a hold, and he nearly found it. Here's Roach going through.
0: Ooh.
1: Roach just has to be held on to by...
0: They're very short
1: again,
0: out on the right-hand side, the English side. If they spin it out here, they're in big trouble.
1: It's going out right. Suddenly come out to Cartwright. Cartwright loses it to Lindner. Lindner goes along the line to Ettinghausen.
2: Cover there by the Great Britain side. They were very short on that side, and the cover come across very quickly and put Ettinghausen out.
0: Gary Schofield, a great tackle by, they're probably the most experienced back in the side. Gary Schofield coming across and bundling Ettinghausen into touch.
1: Yep, took the corner flag with him. It was that close.
2: Martin Afaya was left wanting there. He come flying in, looking for the intercept or trying to block the ball off, and the Australians had three men outside him, and it was very, very close.
1: And into the pack goes the ball. It's still held in the pack. His Hanley comes out with it. Almost had it stuffed off his jumper. Hanley moving, still going, running, and he's got Afaya with him. But I think the ball went to Afaya too quickly. The Afaya puts the ball down onto the ground. Hanley's still moving with it, though. Crosses the halfway line. This is the way Great Britain are moving, and Australia only going back into position slowly. Hanley looks as though he's been injured.
0: I think if Ellery had to let the ball go that second time there, things were looking very threatened for the Australians out here on the right-hand side.
1: Yeah, Hanley injured, so the referee quite rightly tells another player to play the ball. Kevin Ward with it now. But he's starting to have a bit of a personal battle with Roach, quite rightly. It's the props always often have to sort things out for themselves. Andy Gregory going through, gets back onto his feet, gets the ball to Jackson to Schofield. Schofield looks out, sees who he's got on his right hand side, and it's Darrell Powell, decides to go on his own. Ellery Hanley's back on his feet.
0: quick play of the ball wouldn't go astray with this English team at the moment.
1: Yeah, but they slowed down a bit there with
2: the great Gregory. The side looked very much in disarray then. And

0: no one knew what was going on, and they fortunately blew one tackle.
1: Now here's Schofield trying a field goal. He goes high, long, but not long enough.
2: That'll stay by two.
1: Belcher, yes, it kicks back as it hits, and Belcher has to pick it up behind his own back line. He'd far rather have seen it, I think, go out. Betts having a little bit of a chase. And but Australia now coming on the move well, and it's
2: Lindner, is it?
1: It's Lindner going down the field, and then he gets it back inside to Belcher. Belcher's got a long way to go, but he's still moving. Puts it back once again out to it to Hancock.
2: The English side in disarray out here. Yeah. If they spin the ball out of Australia, I think they're going to go in for a try.
0: Yeah, they're really all feeling the pinch here at the moment, and if Australia can capitalise, they should. Get a try here very soon.
1: Well, Langer to Cartwright. Cartwright, McGaw with the ball now. McGaw to Meninga. Meninga's got a man on his outside. Goes on his own for the corner flag, and he does it. Meninga's over.
0: There was no stopping Mal Meninga then. He saw the line, and there was no one going to stop him.
2: A great captain's try that. Mal knew that they needed a try to get back into the game, and really, Mal Meninga, you've got to take your hat off to him. He's the captain of the Australian Kangaroos, and he just said he put his head down. There was no way anyone was going to put him over.
1: No, he's... I can see him down there on the field now saying, look, we can do it, I've done it, you can do it as well. He's got a long and difficult kick to take Australia back into the lead. Australia have never held a lead in this match, but that sort of gesture from Meninga is the sort of one that's going to give him the confidence to take this kick from the touchline and put it through the post.
2: This second half has opened up at 100 miles an hour, and we've seen a number of breaks from both sides, and in direct contrast to the way the first half was played, maybe the players have really used up a lot of energy, because there seems to be a lot of holes out here now, a lot of gaps, and a lot of players are obviously very tired. So I think that we might see a couple of replacements coming on for both sides very shortly.
1: Kevin Ward, of course, is on for Great Britain already. He came on just after that try had been scored by Eastwood. Eastwood, therefore, scoring all the points for Great Britain so far, with a penalty on 21 minutes in the first half, and then 4 minutes into the second, scoring the try that was, as Peter Tunk said, really created by Ellery Hanley, set up by Ellery Hanley. But quick thinking on the backing up led Eastwood into a position to be able to go over. Wasn't able to kick the goal, but in fact, this is a more difficult kick for Mal Meninga. And in actual fact, although you can't see it because of the advertising boards, there's very little room for manoeuvre down there. Here's Meninga, he kicks. It looks good. It looks beautiful. But it doesn't go. It must have been short. Because the direction was right, wasn't it?
0: Yeah, the direction was there. And it just looked like it dropped underneath the crossbar. And very hard to tell from this angle. But the linesmen are in the right position, and they just allowed it.
1: So, a low-scoring game still, this one, as Great Britain bring the ball back to the centre spot. Gary Schofield.
2: Phil, would you be tempted to bring on Sean Edwards at this point in time with a lot of holes starting to open up in the defence of the Australians?
0: Yeah, I think it could be a good opportunity to bring on Sean. He's a very creative player, very nippy around the rucks, and both sets of forwards are looking tired at the moment, and a fresh pair of legs is... like Sean's, would be very useful at this point in time.
1: 6-6 the score. The ball kicked off, taken by Gary Belcher, handed to Sirenen. Sirenen brings it up to the 22. Now it's to Walters. Walters out to Martin Bella. Martin Bella can only take two paces before he gets dropped to the ground by Carl Harrison, the British prop. Carl Harrison involved in yet another tackle there as he comes in, this time with Lee Jackson in support. Now the ball's gone back, and it's taken by Ricky Stewart. He puts it high into the air. It's coming down in a reasonable position as far as Steve Hampson is concerned, but instead he leaves it to Paul Eastwood, who was on the outside of the ball as it started to trickle towards the touchline, so a better position to keep it in play. Now the ball's back to Hampson after Eastwood is tackled.
2: Another penalty.
1: I thought I heard a whistle go. Mm. And yet again, but this time a penalty to Great Britain. And up comes Ellery Hanley to retrieve the ball from Alan Sebleroel's feet and give it to Steve Hampson this time.
2: This should put England back on the attack deep in the Australian half here. And if this set of six, they can do something, well, I don't know. I think that they're obviously going to look to Ellery again.
1: Yeah, where is he? He's in fact, he's having a quiet word with Dennis Betts and not involving himself in this part of the play anyway. Kevin Ward with the ball, 5 metres inside the Great Britain half of the field, having a bit of a tussle and a battle to hang on to it. Now the ball's to Harrison. Harrison, not a lot of forward movement. Back to Jack.

0: from Jackson, this time out to Schofield. Schofield offers it to Hanley, doesn't go. Gives it instead to Betts.
1: They're bunching up the Great Britain side. They're not really getting organised for anything. The next set of couple of tackles, they're just all standing around a bunch.
0: Yeah, that's a symptom of being tired, isn't it? As the ball's lofted out there by
1: touched
0: Gregory.
1: By Australia.
2: Could yes. be six more there.
0: If the referee saw it.
2: Picked it up.
0: Yes, he's given it. A little flick hand by an Australian hand there. His Gary Schofield trying to go through. He got away too from Paul Cernan. And they had to be stopped by Rocker Roach now. Still Andy Gregory now with the ball. Running
2: Great
0: through.
2: Very dangerous Mitchell. Here at the moment. They're going forward and getting
0: now
2: the momentum going.
0: Now Dennis Betts. Once again, the tackle was badly missed, and that was Kenneth Walters. Now he comes out to Gregory. Gregory throws long. Great Britain really have to go for this one because
2: that was very
0: bursting
2: lucky there,
0: onto that one.
2: Gone into it just in the nick of time.
0: Yes, indeed. But Great Britain retained possession. What's going to happen now to Hanley? Puts a kick up in the air. It's high. Everybody's chasing onto it. The man nearest to the ball is loose. And it's
3: Manafire got the ball. He's gone in for a try.
0: And there's a fire.
2: Manafire picked out the loose ball and just dove over the line for a simplest of tries.
0: Yeah, that was Gary Belcher who went up for that ball. Let it bounce out of his arms, wasn't it?
2: Yeah, it was tremendous pressure put on by that man again, Ellery Hanley. Yeah. Put the pressure on him and Manafire came up with the loose ball and he just sort of do was dive over the line about 5 yards to the left-hand side of the sticks. So it should be 6 points.
0: Yeah, it should be to bank that 10-6, which the score is now into 12-6 with Australia really not having a lot to offer at this stage. 16 minutes gone in the second half. And a fire was there. Man on the spot, man at the right time.
1: It's great to see that Great Britain, they had the heart to hit straight back after Mal Meninga's try. Obviously, that probably would have been a big setback for them. And if they had dropped their head, well, the Australian team would have gone straight away with this game. But I think that the way they've hit back in that fashion, it's an easy kick for Eastwood. He should put this one over. It's going to give them a six-point break. Mm-hmm. If they can work their way back up here in the next 5 or 10 minutes and put a field goal over from either Gregory or one of the other backs, I think that this game could probably start to get away from the Australian side.
2: Yes, they look very flat after the Australian Mal Meninga try, and it's been a great test of courage and character to come back and come away with a try so shortly after that one.
0: And it sprang, as Phil McKenzie said, from that penalty awarded to Great Britain, with Australia offside just inside the Great Britain half of the field. Took the play down, and it was, I think, on the fifth tackle on my count that Hanley popped that bomb. And Great Britain really went in mob-handed. There was Darrell Powell that was there waiting for the ball to go one way. But it went down into... There's the kick. And over it goes. Great Britain lead by 6 points at 12-6. And the ball to be brought back to the centre for Great Britain to receive. After Mal Meninga's kick to restart this game. Over he goes, down into that left-hand quadrant, as far as Australia look at it, which is where the sun is. That's the only part of the field now, really, that's got the sun.
2: Australians are starting to miss tackles now, and could be a good chance for the Great Britain side to really consolidate now.
0: Here's Jackson. Jackson gets it out to Dixon. Dixon nearly has his head taken off. With a casually swinging arm from Mark McGaw there, but didn't get away with it. Kevin Ward now using his weight to come through, not making a lot of forward ground. Here's Lee Jackson pointing out to his left-hand side. Means he's going to pass right. He usually does. Gary Schofield thinks about a kick, then starts to go through. And once again, the tackle coming in from Mark McGaw with the ball on the play, coming out to Andy Gregory. Gregory making, struggling towards that halfway line, but running out of tackles. Eastwood puts a long kick over everybody's head. And chasing as it goes in between Eddinghausen and Belcher. Belcher eventually gets hold of it, runs it out to the right-hand side with Eddinghausen in attendance, puts the ball back to Eddinghausen. Eddinghausen just has his ankle taken by one of the English tacklers, and then Darrell Powell comes in to complete the tackle, and Australia have lost a lot of ground. And they're going to find it difficult. No, they're not going to find it difficult. I was going to say it might be difficult to get out of the 22 with Great Britain playing the way they are, but Belcher very nearly did it in the first run. Now here's Martin Bella in a stand-up tackle before he gets his right leg taken away from him. Here's a chance for Darrell Powell. The referee's watching it all play on. Is he going to give another six?
1: The Australian forward pack are really, really doing it tough at this stage. It's the first time Bella's touched it in the second half, and Roach has been very quiet.
0: Yes, indeed.
1: I'm very surprised that Lazarus

0: hasn't been warmed up at this stage.
1: Can't see him down there on the touchline at all.
2: No, we can't see much movement down there. It does look like there's going to be too many replacements.
1: Here's a run. Here's a beautiful run from McGall. He gets the ball out too onto the follow. And Australia suddenly back in the middle of the field and win possession of the ball with a couple of tackles still to run. The ball's out to Stewart. Stewart puts the ball down onto his boot, starts to go through. Oh, Gary Scofie very nearly makes a total mess of that. But he got it away at the last to Steve Hampson, when I think if he'd had the split-second chance to think about that all over again, he'd have stayed with that ball.
2: I think Gary Schofield has worked himself to a standstill, and
1: he's
2: starting to show. He's starting to make a few little elementary errors.
1: It was like this in New Zealand, in the first two tests in New Zealand. Gary Schofield really played like a man and a half. It was impossible to watch him without realising how hard he was working. Paul Dixon, Schofield's Leeds teammate, just on the pass from Schofield that time. Referee.
0: Elbow coming in from the Roach there, the referee indicates, and it's a penalty that'll let off a lot of pressure for Great Britain.
1: Indeed.
2: It's going to alleviate a lot of pressure there, and it's a very silly penalty from Blocker Roach.
1: Almost the same situation.
2: I'm sure we have. Fulton's not going to be
1: going to run it. Here's Kevin Ward just coming away out of a little, what seemed to be a little discussion group of British players. Now the ball's back to Walter and Australia.
2: Well, that could have been very dangerous then, because Powell picked the ball up, went from acting halfback. There was no one there.
1: Nobody at all.
2: He could have gone a long way.
1: Now then, what's Hillary Hanley going to tell Eastwood to do?
0: This could be very important. If he decides to have a shot at goal, it could be a long pass. He's done the right thing. Yeah. I think he's going to put it into touch, and they're going to keep the pressure on.
1: Yeah, that's right.
0: Well, good captaincy by Ellery Hanley there.
1: Yeah,
2: he hasn't been kicking that well, and it was a long kick, so they are on top at the moment, and they're going to keep the pressure on.
1: To the Australian 22, here we come, Gregory. Gregory gets his man away. It's Dixon. Dixon held in an upright tackle from Surinan, who I suspect had been doing a fair amount of work this afternoon from watching him. Now the ball's with
0: Harrison's having a very good game, Phil, isn't he?
2: He's a tremendous player. He's a non-stop worker. He's one of those players that doesn't look like he's doing a lot, but he does get through a tremendous amount of work. Takes the ball up all day.
1: Gregory to
2: and
1: Hanley.
2: Here again, it goes to Hanley again. Making inroads.
1: Hanley in midfield with Lee Jackson behind him. Who's the man to kick this field goal? Here it is. Schofield. And it's over.
2: 1 point from Schofield.
0: That's the 7-point buffer that they need. The Australian team now, I think that Fulton knows as well that they're really up against it here, and unless something really turns around in the next 5-7 minutes, that the Australian side, they're putting themselves under a lot of pressure, and they're not looking very, very good.
2: The GB squad ran back quickly to get back onto an organised situation for the quick kickoff, but the Australian side all walked back, and they're looking under the cuff at the moment.
1: We're into the final quarter of this game. 22 minutes of the second half gone as the ball's kicked off once again by Meninga, who must be getting at least used to kicking from the centre of the field, as he goes to Hampson to Betts. Betts dropped by Lindner inside his own 22. Coming out behind him is Carl Gibson, who's not had a lot of work to do during this afternoon. He gets his ankles taken away from him, but stumbles back to his feet, crosses the 22, and then gets dropped. But it has to be some hard work there by Paul Surinan to try and get away from the flailing feet of this Leeds centre. Now it's with Kevin Ward trying the more direct approach, trying to march his way through Kerrod Walters and Bob Lindner. Didn't manage to do so. Here's Gary Schofield once again banging these kicks downfield. The Australian pack must be getting tireder and tireder.
0: The Great Britain side are all up in front of them. Yep. A lot of the forwards are walking back.
2: That was a great chase at this stage of the game. And like Peter said, Australian forwards are still going back.
1: Yeah, but the ball's being moved wide by Australia now. Comes out to Meninga off Belcher. It's still being slipped. It's gone to Ettinghausen. Ettinghausen gives it back to Belcher. Belcher's going to take a run downfield, but Gibson gets hold of him just by the cuff of his sleeve, pulls him down just inside the British half of the field. Now there's a run from McGaugh. McGaugh's going to trample out of one tackle. He's got no support with him, really. This time he's away. He scrambles out of that tackle, and McGaugh takes the ball over the line. It's Gibson that was left behind by McGaugh, wasn't it?
0: Lazarus and Des Hasler looks like getting warmed up on the sideline. If you notice, then all the Australian forwards were left lagging behind. Mark McGaugh took it upon himself to just hit the ball up in the role of a front or second rower, and he's done the damage. But I just think that's shown up the Australian pack for all their reputations and everything that was expected of them in this test. I think that they've played great tactics, Great Britain, and I think that the Australian forward pack have been proved to be too big, too slow and too bulky to handle their Great Britain counterparts.
1: So we've got to wait and see how Meninga is going to handle this kick. He had his little toe stamped on during training, and there was a strong rumour went round the British camp, which was equally quickly denied by the Australian camp, that Meninga might not even turn out in this match. He missed just a bit of the training session at the end of the afternoon yesterday, and one or two people thought a lot more into that than in actual fact was the case.
0: I think it'd take a lot more than a sore toe to stop someone captaining their country.
1: I'm absolutely sure it was. All my conversations with Bobby Fulton never mentioned the possibility of it. So time starting to tick by, and once again the watch I think is going to be a very important element in this. The referee just said to restart the clocks.
0: Very interesting to see where Des Hasler goes into the Australian side, because I think that everyone here today and everyone watching at home and listening would know that the Australian backline has not been cohesive. I think a lot of that's because their forwards have not had the dominance in the centre of the field that everyone expected they would have had.
1: Yep.
0: And also I think that the combination of two halfbacks playing 7 and 6 is just not gelled for the Australians.
1: Well, here's Meninga. He kicks it, almost side-footed. It's over. And the lead for Great Britain is whittled down to a single point. That field goal from Schofield. And with 14 minutes plus added time left on this clock, we are going to see one hell of a final 10 minutes. And those extra minutes as well, of course, because Gary Schofield, Great Britain, I think, using a bit of what you might call tactical slowness here. They're consuming as many seconds as they possibly can by doing nothing, which if Australia were in the same position, or anybody, would be quite legitimate. Schofield kicks this one off the centre spot, awkwardly along the ground. Have we got these two reserves on yet?
0: No, they're still lingering up down there.
1: They're still down there, yes, I see.
0: They're on the phone to Fulton. Yep. I think he'd be giving them some instructions of what he wants them to do as soon as they get out there.
1: Yep. Anyway, Australia in possession as the ball comes left across the centre field. But this time the tackle from Ellery Hanley sticks on John Cartwright. Ball back to Walters. Walters out to Langer. Langer feeds it out to Roach, and Roach comes bulking his way through.
0: The English defence is great. It hasn't given an inch.
1: Oh, the English defence will stiffen up. It'll get like glue as every minute ticks by in this now. Here's Hampson, who has hardly set a foot of hand wrong during this game, apart from one flash of bad temper when he gave away a penalty. But he took that ball up nearly to the halfway line. Here's O'Fire. Now then, O'Fire, can he run? But he can run sideways, but there's plenty of Australian defence there to prevent him starting to go downfield. Now, Betts with the ball off Gregory, and then a pass back inside from Betts to Lee Jackson. Just crossed the halfway line. Here's Gary Schofield. Gary Schofield tucks the ball underneath his arm, starts to move. But he's going sideways rather than forwards as the tackle is made by Steve Roach again. Lee Jackson this time starts to go on his own. Ball back to Schofield, acting halfback. Schofield to Gregory. Gregory, a long one. Who's waiting for it? It's Gibson. Gibson puts a little kick over there, and it's taken by Belcher. Belcher starts to run his way through. This time Gibson, who I'm afraid as far as Great Britain was concerned, let through Mark McGaw. Didn't let Belcher get any further than the first tackle. Meninga coming through now, just crossed the 22. Tackle made by Paul Dixon. And now those the two Australian reserves have come out, and one of the ones is going to be taken off. Don't know whether that's a 6 or a 9 that the man with the card has got in his hand. But so it could be either be Ricky Stewart or Kerrod Walters. Unlikely for Kerrod Walters, I would have thought, who's got the ball with the moment, and a touch there by Dennis Betts. I suspect is the referee going to give another 6, but the ball still in motion. Ettinghausen now ducks his way beautifully past, and here's a chance for Australia as Ettinghausen crosses the 22.
2: The
1: referee didn't give another 6, so there shouldn't have been a touch. Here's a long high kick from Ricky Stewart. Two people going back for it. Let's hope that they're not going to bump into each other.
0: Great take by Hampson there.
1: Taken cleanly by Hampson, so it's going to be a
2: resumption. They can get a quick roll on here because the Australian forwards are taking a lot of time to get back.
1: Yep,
2: but
1: and it's Hanley with the ball
2: again. Side couldn't get themselves organised in quick enough time.
0: Yep. I can't believe that Malcolm really hasn't started warming someone up, because a lot of his players are starting to really drag the chain here. They're very tired. They've put a great performance in. I think they really need some injection with some fresh blood at this time if they're going to go on with this.
1: 10 minutes plus added time to go. Great Britain leading by a single point at 13-12. And it's the one man that Malcolm Reilly has brought on, Kevin Ward with the ball that time. Gregory now dodges off one foot and goes onto his right. Starts to come forward, taken down by Sirenen and by Alan Langer. Ball played back. This time to Darryl Powell. Darryl Powell to... Now then, there's a chance for Schofield. Schofield gets Powell away. There's a man here on his outside as Eastwood goes for the flag, and the Eastwood's over for a try for Great Britain. Schofield chipped through, took the ball up, passed it out to Darryl Powell. Darryl Powell waited until the very last split second as the defence came up, threw it out for Eastwood. Eastwood went over with a couple of Australians festooned around him, but nobody was going to stop him. And so that takes Great Britain with 9 minutes and added time in this game still to go to a lead of 17 points to 2.
0: The two reserves are coming on now, but I think it might be a case of too little too late here. I think the horse is bolted. It's no good putting Blakes on now. The damage has been done, and I think that Gary Schofield, if people have a look at this game today, like Gary Schofield, he's a world-famous attacking player, but I think really in Test football he's come of age as a defensive player today. He's come up all day. He's blotted out their attack. He's done a lot of their tactical kicking. And now when the pressure was really on and someone needed to be do something exceptional, he's chipped over, regathered and set up a terrific try for the Great Britain side.
1: Peter?
0: Yeah.
1: It was, wasn't it? It was a splendid way. He kicked through. The essential thing about those kicks through is that you've got to control the ball once you've gone through. And that one set up nicely for him. He had just enough room to be able to move with it once he got it.
0: It's very disappointed John Cartwright coming off there. The John's test debut today. He's a very, very good footballer, and I know that he'll be back on the international scene, but unfortunately, whether he's played enough of these fellas and they know his style of play, he's been replaced, and I know that he'll be a very disappointed man.
1: Yeah, so the other one is either number 6 or number 9.
2: It looks like Carl Fairbanks coming on for the Great Britain side.
1: Yeah, well, that's logical as far as Malcolm Reilly's thinking on this is concerned. Fairbank, good second row player.
0: A lot of pressure on this goal kick, because if Eastwood can put this over again, it gives them that 7-point buffer where Australia know they have to score twice, which, you know, psychologically, it can nearly put the final nail in their coffin. If he misses this, Australia know that with a streak of brilliance from someone like Ettinghausen or one of the quick players, Meninga himself, that they can get a converted try and get out of jail in this test match.
2: We can see the tension here as well. We've got Steve Hampson back on his own try line, facing the other way. He just can't bear to watch.
1: Mm-hmm. No, once again he swung it wide of the far post. In fact, he didn't reach it. But nevertheless, Great Britain have set themselves up with a 5-point margin. And coming off is going to be Carl Harrison
2: coming off. He's had a tremendous game today, and he's really taken it to the Australian board.
0: Is this his first test of Great Britain, Phil, is it? His best test debut?
1: Yes, it is.
0: Yeah, his first test. He's had a terrific test against the reigning world champions. He's really proved that he is a really, really big-time player.
1: Mm-hmm. So, my clock says 7 minutes to go, plus whatever the referee might have added on. Meninga hoists that one up into the air, straight into the arms of Stevie Hampson. Stevie Hampson runs it across towards the centre spot of the 22, and the Australian followers, including that man who's just been brought on the field, Des Hasler, get involved in the tackle. Kerrod Walters is still on the field, so it must be Ricky Stewart who was brought off, as well as...
0: Alexander warming up down on the bench, too.
1: Yeah. So... Bobby Fulton throwing every last gun into this battle as he tries to rescue it in the last few minutes of the game. Great Britain will do well to try and close this game down. At this stage, they've got a 5-point margin. It's not so much a cushion. And there's a bounce off Hasler. There's a chance here for Hasler to follow that bounce off his head as he comes down. And Great Britain, for the first time in this game for either side, forced to kick out from underneath their posts as Hampson, trying to run it out, was tackled by Des Hasler.
2: That's great work by Hasler. He charged the kick down initially, and then he chased it up and put a lot of pressure on Hampson and tackled him in goal, and it's put the pressure right back on Great Britain now.
0: Yep. This is really going to test Great Britain's mettle here. Australia are going to have a set of six in their half. They've got two fresh players on. And I think it's really going to be pressure time in the next six tackles.
1: Yeah, Schofield is a good tactical kicker, but he's not a long one. And as you can see from that one, he didn't get very far off the ground. Still inside the Great Britain half of the field. The ball brought back for Ettinghausen to run centre field with it. And the tackle comes in. That's one. The ball moved out, brought along to Glenn Lazarus. That's two tackles.
0: They're 15 metres out here.
1: Inside the 22, 15 out. Kerrod Walters out to Langer. Langer long. I was wrong about Ricky Stewart because he's still there and the ball's moved via

0: via Belcher out to Ellinghausen. Ellinghausen, not enough room to work with on the touchline. Takes
1: it out
0: into
1: touch. Went out there, and Belcher didn't seem to give him much room at all to work in. And there was three or four Great Britain defensive players coming across and bundled him into touch.
0: Yeah, there he goes.
2: Something you don't associate with Australian footballers, a bit of panic under pressure there, and really I think that that's what the English side have pressured them into, and they're going to get the ball back here.
0: Yes, and they have. Once again, Hanley picks it up from Locke, and he runs across field. He gets away from two tackles, three.
2: Great player, Ellery Hanley. He's
0: beautiful
2: player. He's been the difference today.
0: Meninga's the man who finished.
1: Schofield have been the inspiration behind this Great Britain performance here today.
0: Britain in possession inside their own 22. The ball's moved out by Jackson. Jackson to Schofield. Schofield to Carl Fairbank. Just crosses that 22 now. 5 minutes in this game to go. The crowd's already whistling. It's a long time to go yet in terms of what can happen. Here's Eastwood on a good long pass. Still on the move, ducking underneath the tackles. Eastwood on the go. Belcher just takes his ankles from underneath him. And this surely is a symptom of how Australia are really under the cosh. Here's the ball thrown back to Lee Jackson. Lee Jackson to Ellery Hanley. Ellery Hanley dodges off 1 foot, 2 foot. Tries a little kick over the top. There's a chase on from Ellinghausen. Ellinghausen going to take it out behind
2: penalty
0: the back
2: line. There's a penalty to Great Britain. Ellery Hanley was taken out of the play after he kicked over the top then. And so this could be another couple of minutes with another goal attempt.
0: That's right, because England have got to do this. There's no time for false heroics at this stage.
2: Alan Lang is coming off for Greg Alexander.
1: Display by Hanley, hasn't it, Peter? Every time he gets the ball, he's making the yards. He's sucking two or three players in all the time, and he's offloading, he's kicking the ball. It's one of the best performances I've seen in a test match.
2: Well, honestly, I can honestly say that I've never seen such a dominant exhibition and attack that I've seen from Ellery Hanley today. He's made a lot of the top-class Australian players that we know so well look second-rate in defence. He's skipped out of tackles, not just one, not just two, but three and four every time he's got the ball. And I think just simply for his inspiration today that he's really led the way. And as I said, Gary Schofield's had a great game at number six, but really, this man, Ellery Hanley, if you had to put him in a green and gold jumper today, I think the scoreline would have been, you know, well and truly 10 or 12 points the other way.
1: That's for sure. We've just seen Alan Langer come off and Greg Alexander go on.
2: Disappointing game for both the halves for Australia, Langer and Ricky Stewart. As we said before, they just didn't seem to have the combination, Phil, that you know you would have expected of two top-class players.
1: That's right. You would have expected their class and quality that they would have cohesed a bit better than they have done today. Then again, it could have been the defensive work of the Great Britain side that's put the pressure on them and forced them into the errors.
2: Well, you're only as good as the opposition let you be, but you know, they've come over here with big reputations, but, you know, this 17-man squad from Great Britain, really, we've been treated to a delightful game here today, but some of the individual performance, really, you know, I think over the last 10 years, I can't think of someone being so dominant in the game as two or three of the Great Britain players.
1: Exactly.
0: Here is Eastwood. He's got the ball 8 metres in from touch on the British left wing and about 21 metres away from the try line, but probably somewhere around about 37, 38, 40 metres away from the crossbar. And he's milking every second of the available time to him. I saw the referee have a quick word here. He comes to kick. This one he hoists up in the air, and there's
3: a magical kick there when it was needed. And he can be very proud about that kick. And that looks like it's just enough buffer to take this game away from the Australians and cause one of the biggest upsets of this century.
0: Yes, indeed. The last time that Great Britain won a test in this country was when 1973. Now that was a test series, was 1973.
2: The last time these two countries played in 88, yep. Great Britain were victorious, so it looks like it's going to be two on the trot to the red, white and blue.
0: Yep. And Ellinghausen, has he got anybody spare to put on? Del Shearer, yes, can go on. And the ball kicked off fairly weakly that time, I would have thought. Picked up by Andy Gregory. On comes the touch judge. His name's John Easter, comes from Hull.
2: Bit of frustration creeping into the Australian game here. Yeah. I think they realised with that penalty goal from Eastwood that really they are at long odds to pull this one out of the fire. And really, if they were to pull this out of the fire at this late stage, it'd be an injustice because Great Britain, I think, have been by far the better side all over the paddock today.
0: I'll tell you what, Peter and Phil, it's going to set up the next two games, isn't it?
2: Well, right, certainly. I think they've appreciated the support they've had from this partisan crowd here today. They've been terrific. They've got right behind their boys, and I think that's what they're going to get at Old Trafford and later on at Elland Road.
3: It sounds like...

0: he's just deserved to be named man of the match, and it was a true credit to his performance today.
1: What a surprise.
2: After that penalty, Eastwood kicks the ball out on the full, and the tap is taken by... the ball is taken by Dixon off Lee Jackson's tap, crosses the halfway line just, and once again, Great Britain, this time through Carl Fairbank, keeping the initiative, keeping the ball, keeping the possession. And my watch has now gone past the 40-minute mark. Betts comes through.
1: He's had a very, very strong game, hasn't he?
2: He has, yes. He was a bit slow to start, was Betts, but he's come on leaps and bounds in the second half. Here's Schofield. Schofield out to Hanley. Hanley wants to take a little tactical kick, doesn't do so. Powell this time. Powell throws it out to Gregory. Gregory, it was a terrible pass, and going all along the ground. Gregory, all he can do is fumble it, and with the crowd starting to whistle for the final whistle, it's going to be an Australian ball into the pack. Ricky Stewart puts it in, and there's a bit of a spoil goal zone as the ball shoots out the back, taken up by Greg Alexander. Greg Alexander starts to come through, swings it out to Mark McGaugh. Mark McGaugh tackled as soon as he gets hold of the ball. This time it's going to be Dale Shearer. Gets it, Dale Shearer runs crossfield, and there goes the hooter, and Great Britain are the winners by 19 points to 12. In this first test of the three-test series against Australia at Wembley Stadium, brought back to Wembley Stadium for the first time since 1973, when at that stage there were under 10,000 people to watch the match. Today we've had 50,000 to cheer on Great Britain, all apart from the estimated 5,000-6,000 Australians who have been here for this game as well. So, gentlemen, that was, as you remarked, was going to happen earlier, one of the biggest turn-ups that we've had for a long, long time.
0: Exactly. That's one of the best team performances I think we'll ever see for a long, long, long time. It's a whole credit to must go to the whole of the British camp, right through from the coaching staff, right to the players. They went out underdogs, did the job that they were asked of them, and they've come away with what they thoroughly deserve.
1: I think that... You know, now the Great Britain Test side, the coaching staff and everybody have realised that these Australian side are not invincible, they're not the immortal side that the media have made them out to be. They're human. If you tackle them, they fall down. If you put pressure on them, they miss tackles and they'll make mistakes just like any football team. And the thing is now, Great Britain have won this first Test match. Can they go on with the second and the third Test match and play with the same intensity? I know Australia will go back. They'll regroup. They've got a lot of good players that didn't play today that will come right into the reckoning for the second and third Test squads. I'm sure there'll be changes in the Australian side. The thing is, if Great Britain can build on this and not, as I see, they're doing a round of the Wembley Stadium now, it's terrific. They've got to enjoy this, but they've got to remember that there's two more games in this Test series to go, and you know it's a great start, but they've really got a long way to go before they win the Ashes.
0: There is a long way to go, and the Australians will bounce back, no doubt about that, and probably with wounded pride. So it's building up for a tremendous second Test at Old Trafford.
2: From 2-2 at half time, penalty for each side, Eastwood and Meninga kicking. Great Britain took the lead with that try from Eastwood to make it 6-2 on 44 minutes. But as everyone has pointed out, that man of the match, Ellery Hanley, was the key behind that try, wasn't he?
1: Well, just after half time there, I think that they'd played a great first half. They'd come in, it was 2-2. Obviously, their heads had probably dropped a bit. They thought we've done everything right this half, and we still can't get in front. But after the break, they came out. They were a little bit rusty, and then it was Ellery Hanley, a great captain's game. He took it upon himself to just try and break the deadlock. He chipped over, he beat tackles, he was everywhere, and he set the first try up. And that sort of gave Great Britain their second wind, I feel. And from there on in, they started to believe in themselves again. They went on with the good work, and again, Ellery Hanley and Gary Schofield, the two names that have been in the Great Britain side for so long now, really came to the fore, and they were the ones that really guided the younger players in the side onto victory.
2: But Australia struck back, and 10 minutes later they were back on terms, weren't they, after a try with a good strong run by Mal Meninga.
0: That's right, they come out, the Great Britain side, after half-time, and really threw everything at the Aussies and wore themselves out a bit until they scored that try, and they were a bit flat after that, and the Aussies took the initiative, and Mal Meninga went in for a try and got back into the game. And then I think we had another try. by a fire, and that was it for the Aussies. There was no stopping Great Britain from then on in.
2: And once again, Ellery Hanley was involved in that, because it was his bomb that ballooned out of Gary Belcher's arms into the arms of Mel Meninga and into the arms of Martin Afire. And really, Afire, all he had to do was fall over the line with that one. He was there in the right place at the right time. Don't take that away from him. That's and right. Eastwood's goal at that stage made it 12-6. And then exactly as you suggested, Phil, exactly what you suggested happened.
0: That's
2: you
0: right.
2: Got a field goal.
0: There was a field goal, and that gave him the 7-point cushion. And then the Aussies found that little bit extra and come back again. Mark McGaw took upon himself, and was a tremendous try from him in the far corner. And that brought the Aussies back into it once more. But Great Britain found that little bit extra on top of that, and come away with a try instigated by Gary Schofield. And it was a brilliant try in the corner.
2: Is there going to be a wholesale clear out in that Australian pack then, Peter?
1: Well, I really don't know. I know one thing. I wouldn't like to be the next club side that's going to play against Australia, because they've got a lot to play for now, and everybody... Whereas the last two Kangaroo tours, and even early on this tour, I think that the guys that have been playing in the, if you could call it a second side, they've really been playing knowing that the first team has not been getting beat and that there's not a lot of competition for positions. But now it's put the cat amongst the pigeons. These guys in the first team today, there's been, well, really, you look through, there's been a lot of disappointments. There's been a lot of reputations that have been tarnished. You know, and it's one of those things where those guys now that if they play the football that's required in the midweek games, their names are going to be there when it comes to the second and third test. And, you know, it's one of those things. England today, it's the first time for a long time, I think, the people, when the pressure was really on against Australia, I think that they stepped up a gear, which is one thing people would have thought, that the Australians would have been too fit, too strong, and gone right home over the top of them. But it was the opposite today. And as I say, the Australians have got to go home, lick their wounds. I really think that you'll definitely see Lazarus in the next test team. I think that whether they put Alexander in, I think Langer has been out of form probably the last 12 months, ever since coming back from breaking his leg. And I think that they're really going to have to seriously consider putting one of the other contenders in the halfback position. And, you know, 2-3 maybe test debuts for somebody in the next test match. But they really need to do something, because really, if you look at the whole game today, for 80 minutes they were flat and they really never threatened.
2: And that rounds off ABC's coverage of this first test in the Australian tour in England. Two more tests at fortnight intervals. The first of those in a fortnight's time in Manchester, and then 2 weeks after that in Leeds. It's my thanks to Phil McKenzie of Illawarra, and not of Great Britain, but now a Brit.
0: Yeah, it's made my my ambition to pull on a GB jumper virtually impossible there, because there was great performances out there.
2: And Canterbury and Australia's Peter Tunks. Gentlemen, we hope to be joining you as this series goes along, and my thanks to you this time round. But just a final reminder of the score before we go back to Sydney. Great Britain have won this first test match by 19 points to 12. And now it's time to go back to Jurosen in the studios of ABC Radio Sport, Sydney.
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10: Great to hear the roar of the football crowd. This is not a rugby league state of origin game or an AFL final. This is a football grand final, and it's so rare that we get this feeling for domestic football inside Australia. And isn't it wonderful to have it in Brisbane for the first time in such a long time, Craig?
11: Certainly is. Like I said, I mean, Brisbane Roar have been fantastic this whole season. And to get a home grand final, you know, it's just a positive thing for Australian football to be shown all over the world. So to see a full stadium like this will certainly do us no harm in regards to world football.
10: The team news, not too much news really, with the expected lineups out there for Brisbane. Theophilos in goal, and then from the back moving forward, Ivan Franjic, Matt Smith, Milan Susak, Shane Stefanuto, Eric Partolu, Matt Mackay, Mitch Nichols, Thomas Broich, Costa Barbarousis and Giancarlo Solazano.

While on the bench, it's Massimo Madoka, Enrique, Rocky Visconti, Matt Munday, and the reserve keeper, Andrew Redmayne. While for Graham Arnold's Mariners, Matt Ryan, the kid in goal at just

0: expect to unfold here this afternoon?
1: You just want the win and prediction then, are you?
0: Just a bit of... We're talking about 5-all and 12-11 on penalties, but...
1: Tell you what, that'd be nice.
0: Do we expect goals? Because they've turned it on throughout the season, but this is different.
1: Yeah, no, I mean, a grand final, obviously different pressures and all that, but I do believe it is a game that you're going to see goals. Both teams have been free-flowing, and, you know, Brisbane Roar have certainly been scoring goals very freely all season. Central Coast, again, are a team that like to get forward and attack. So I certainly see goals. I think the Central Coast will have a proper crack at Brisbane Roar in the first 20 minutes and look to try and capitalise with a goal, especially in that period. It's important they take their chances, because there's a lot of teams before them have shown, if you don't take your chances, Brisbane Roar can run over the top of you.
0: And yet another roar as the players make their way into position. Mariners are going to be attacking the southern end of Lang Park, with Michael Theokletos taking up position down there. And what a story Matt Ryan has been, who's just limbering up at the northern end. Matt McKay's going to kick off. Hope you can enjoy it with us on Grandstand, the A-League decider for 2010-2011. And one of the great football seasons of any code goes on the line today as far as the coup de grace. Can Brisbane Roar finish off what has been an amazing story? The grand final of 2010-2011 is underway, to the roar of the crowd on a warm autumn afternoon at Lang Park, and Brisbane Roar controlling the football early on. Eric Partolu just having a jaunt through defensive side of midfield. So the Roar in their traditional orange, and the Mariners with their gold and navy stripe with the navy shorts and navy socks, as the first ball downfield is put by Matty McKay. But at the top of the area, Ryan comes forward nice and early to take it on his chest and to settle the nerves, the young keeper for the Mariners.
1: He's had a fantastic season, and you know, the confidence of the kid there. And again, just his starting position was fantastic to come out and take that ball nice and easy.
0: Launches it downfield. The ball's up for grabs in midfield. A chance for Bowich to control, that he's had it taken from him and now bobbles off feet, but McKay's there to control along with Stefan Udo for Roar. And eventually Matt Smith controls it at the back, and Roar try and set something up. A ball through the middle of the ground there from Partolu. Not a great ball. Zvonsvay got there to steal it, but it's an orange ball again. And here's an early chance for Broich, who's called offside. He was dribbling into the area, and the crowd got excited, and Ryan was drawn off his line, but the assistant referee's flag on the far side dulls the enthusiasm.
1: I'll tell you what, I'd love to see that. Looked extremely close.
2: Well, I'm exactly in line with where that was, and, from my point of view, it was a very close decision.
1: Well, the benefit's meant to be with a striker there, as we all know. Unfortunately, it wasn't the case there.
0: Well, Mariners have cleared the immediate danger, and in fact, they're a chance of getting a corner here, and they will, with Matt Smith being pressured by Matt Simon close to that southwestern corner of the ground. So after that, offside denied. Broich a chance for Brisbane Roar. Now a chance for the Central Coast with the first corner of the game. McClinchy's there waiting to receive the short ball. Theokletos is marshalling his troops. And, well, they tried the short option there, the Mariners, and they've got it wrong. Not quite sure what happened there.
1: Did he give it offside there? Can't have been offside.
0: Well, McGlinchey and Bozanic were trying to work something in that corner, and the assistant referee's flag went up. Maybe that's the square up, Craig. You're just getting a replay. Well, yeah, it might have been given offside.
1: I think it's given offside there, yeah.
0: So Theokletos will thump it downfield.
2: The arms up from the referee was offside.
0: And in midfield, the Mariners get on the ball, and a chance down the right flank for McGlinchey to put them forward, but he's under pressure from McKay, and his attempted pass is deflected away, and it's a raw throw. Shane Stefanudo to throw in from this western side of the field. And it's just knocked back and controlled by Matt Smith. And now the Roar set things up in midfield. Mitch Nichols, just defensive side of midfield, still inside his own half. Mustafa Ramini is there, providing the pressure for Central Coast. The youngster now out on the left flank at Smith. Tries to push it forward, but a nice interception there by McGlinchey. And a chance for Matt Simon on the return here for Central Coast. He puts it down towards the byline. McGlinchey there with the cross. It comes into the top of the area, but there's not a Central Coast man there. And it's going to be cleared by Roar. Well, McKay had it on his boot. He had it stolen away, and once again, the Mariners a chance as Bojic there was working with McGlinchey, but it's over the sideline for a throw into Brisbane.
1: Tell you what, I need to be very careful there. Brisbane Roar got all the time in the world to build up from the back, but that's too slack pass.

0: Passes now in quick succession. Central Coast then breaking with good chances.
1: So no score early on through 4 minutes. The A-League Grand Final for 2011 on Grandstand. Quentin Harlan, Craig Moore with you. Great to have you on board as the raw stroll upfield through Milan Susak. And from defensive side of midfield, passes to the attacking side of midfield. And now, nice touch from Barbaroussis. Just allows Nichols to have a little jaunt down the right flank. He puts a ball through towards the byline, but it's ushered beyond the byline comfortably by Josh Rose. And, well, I don't think it's going to be the goal kick because there was a foul there on the raw attacker trying to get on the ball. Nevertheless, Mariners have it defensive side of midfield as it's launched over the halfway line, looking there for the head of Simon, but he was out-nodded by Susak, and a poor piece of control on the outer flank from the Mariners gives a throw into Brisbane Roar. Just attacking side of midfield. Partaloo just puts it back inside his own defensive half, and Roar trying to set something up here right near the defensive side of the centre circle. Mackay's waiting for it out in the left flank. It's just being controlled by Smith in that central defence. Now the through ball to Partaloo, who's attacking side of midfield, and a ball out towards the attacking right is a good one. It's controlled close to the corner post and kept in field. Nichols now puts the cross in. It's knotted away by the defence. And over the sideline for a raw throw.
0: Having all the joy of the moment early doors, Brisbane Roar. A lot of possession. Central Coast really need to try and get closer to the ball and put a bit of pressure on them so that the build-up isn't as easy as what they're having at the moment.
1: So just a bit of time taken out on that outer side to get things sorted. Barbaroussis receives the throw-in. Now he puts the cross there and it bounces. Looking there for Solazano, who just couldn't get near the ball with two defenders on him. Ryan comes out from his goal and takes cleanly. He clears for Central Coast, but it's a Brisbane Roar in a ball in midfield. And now back to a defence for Simon to set things up. To set things up once more. So it's Susak, just that right side of central defence. Partaloo there right in the middle at the moment. He tries to, another through ball from Partaloo in midfield, which was turned over. Good pressure, though, there from Brisbane to get it back. That's a couple of loose passes early on from the big man, Eric Partaloo.
0: I think it's almost as if it's too easy for the Roar at the moment, the amount of time they got on the ball. Really don't need to force it, but Partaloo's forced it a couple of times.
1: Well, now another turnover in midfield. Amini has it for Central Coast. He puts it out to Kwasnik, just attacking side of midfield on the right flank. Back to Amini, ball into the area, and stumble there from Theoklitos. And Matt Smith had to come in to push the ball beyond the byline for a corner to Central Coast. And Theoklitos just looking at his studs and looking at the ground. It wasn't a dangerous ball into the area, but just a dangerous moment with Theoklitos and Smith having to concede that corner.
0: Certainly a corner that should have been avoided. Theoklitos should have come out and really let it known that it was his ball.
1: And can they get this corner right? It's not a traditional launch into the area from the Mariners. And now on a 1-2 play, Bozanic puts it in. The cross goes over the head of basically all the players. It's kept in, though, by Wilkinson on the far left corner. The header from the cross doesn't have much power on it from Zvonsvake, I think it was there. No, it was Kwasnik who was there on the far post trying to head it on goal, but puts it behind for a goal kick. 0-0 through 7 minutes.
0: Decent bit of pressure from the Central Coast Mariners. They look as if they're going to let Brisbane Roar build up and try to break their play down and look to capitalise on counter-attacking football.
2: Interesting to see Theoklitos fall over. Some of the players have said that it is a bit hard to keep your footing here. The ground shifts a little bit. There's some mud underneath it as an effect of the flood. So it's not as good footing as would normally be you'd expect here at Lang Park. So the players may have to watch that today.
1: But has been judged the best surface in the competition. I wonder whether that survey was including the state of the pitch before the flood. But still, it looks in amazing condition considering it was under a metre of water a couple of months or so ago. Ball in midfield, and again a ricocheted possession. A nice touch there from Amini to allow Central Coast through Kwasnik to put a through ball down towards the byline. This is a good piece of play from the Mariners. The cross comes in. Amini controls and strikes, and his ball is kicked away. Still at the top of the area. Another strike on goal there from Bojic. It's knocked away from the Roar, and a couple of nervous moments for the hosts. But Amini had so much time inside the area. Time to trap and strike, but he couldn't really get a big drive on goal. But nevertheless, nervous moments early for Brisbane Roar.
0: Great play by Josh Rose down the left flank. Nice and composed to get his head up and pick out Amini. He was unlucky with his strike.
1: Nice sliding tackle made by Susak. defensive side of midfield to get Mackay on the ball for Raw. He pushes it through. Ryan's drawn outside his area and hoofs it clear for Central Coast. Back down.

0: under the attacking side of midfield for the visitors, and there's a foul and the ball to go to Ivan Franjic. So 0-0, and well, both teams having a few moments early in this grand final.
1: There's plenty of open play, you can't complain about that. I think both sides will be wanting to tighten up the defence.
0: Well, now Stefanudo has a chance down the left flank, attacking side of midfield. Just pushes it to a more central location. Controlled by Brojic, top of the area. He pushes it backwards to Nichols. Nichols out to the right-hand side. Franjic is on the ball, just on the edge of the area. He decides to trap and control and puts it back to Nichols. Nichols threw ball to the top of the area, found no one in an orange jumper. And plenty of time for the Central Coast defence to organise things and hoof it downfield. Simon, the target of the kick, he couldn't control it. Mackay's there, chests it down. He knocks it over his head, but no one there. And again, we've seen quite a bit of bobbling of possession in midfield throughout this game, but Central Coast have got it on this occasion once more. Kwasnik out to the left flank. The ball goes through. They offside flag stays... No, it's up. I thought for a moment Blazanic was through.
2: Get a little bit excited there. Brisbane Roar, well-organised back four there. Obviously kept their line offside.
0: Craig Moore, he knows about keeping the line. Great to have him in commentary here with Quentin Hull and Brad Talon at the A-League Grand Final for 2011. So Lozano has the ball. Roar quickly move it towards the attacking side of midfield. So Lozano and Mackay just holding it up. The through ball's not much. Zvonzvaik able to take it for the Mariners. And once again, Bozanic goes away with the ball defensive side of midfield. Now it's on the boot of Amini, who runs over the halfway line, dribbles well. The ball now pushed out to Bojic on the right flank, who's at the edge of the penalty area, dribbles towards the byline. He tries to put the cross in. It's deflected off Brojic and behind for yet another corner for Central Coast.
2: I'll tell you what, it's a great start to a grand final. It's certainly end-to-end. And no team really sitting back. They're both teams having a crack at it. So a fantastic game so far.
0: 0-0 through 10 and a half minutes. And Brad, it's interesting, because there's so much orange here, it's hard to see where the spare seats are in the crowd, because a lot of the seats are that ready orange colour.
1: No, there's not too many.
0: Well, those high bleachers are almost full. As from the cross there, it was cleared off the line by... Was it Partaloo clearing it in the end? There was a header there that came across from one of the Mariners players.
1: Kwasnik.
0: Was Kwasnik. Thanks, Brad.
2: Yeah, I think Kwasnik, free header. Matty Mackay off the post.
0: What?
2: Yeah, cleared it.
0: A nervous moment. And we're just getting a replay now. It had Theoklotos beaten, and Mackay on the far right post had to just hoof it clear with his left boot. So the Mariners perhaps just getting the better of the early exchanges through a dozen minutes. Again, Central Coast on the ball. They try and push it to the attacking side of midfield, but it's knocked back, and now Mackay is able to put a quick ball downfield, and strolling forward is Brojic. He's into the area. He dribbles around. He's got two in front of him. He controls it. Now Mackay comes through, dribbles to the byline still. Mackay on goal. It's got past Bryan, but it's cleared off the line by the Mariners' defence and pushed behind for a corner kick.
2: Fantastic play from Brisbane Roar. Both Matty Mackay and Thomas Brojic in the box. Central Coast too scared to tackle in there in case they gave away a penalty. Nearly ends up with a goal from Matty Mackay.
0: Well, Mackay almost from the impossible angle had it deflected away. It got between the legs of Ryan, but a Mariners defender kicked it clear. Now from the corner kick, it's gone over the top of everyone except Nichols is able to retrieve it far side. He puts another cross in. It's knotted away by Simon and over the far sideline for a Brisbane throw. Well, in the space of a couple of minutes, two goals, well, would-be goals, cleared off the line by the man near the post. Once again, Roar had the football top of the area, but a nice challenge there on Barbarousas. He's been dispossessed, and now Amini, the youngster with the head, who strolls over halfway. Good dribbling run, but his pass is no good. Stefanuto there, able to get on it and knock it back to Theoklotos, so Roar can set up deep in defence.
1: I think it was Partaloo who cleared off the line. Great defence. Well,
0: so now Susak, and there's Partaloo for Brisbane. Just defensive side of halfway. He's got it back from Matty Mackay. Nichols, poor pass. Turns it over straight to Pej Bojic.
2: Got himself in a good position there. Mitchie just needs to let the ball go with him and get straight at the Central Coast back four.
0: Yeah, it may have been Zvonzvaik
1: who
0: cleared it off the line there for Mariners. Partaloo's back on the ball here again up in midfield. The teams, it's interesting, the battle of the midfield, it's been pretty messy, even though we've seen some open play once it clears that area.
1: 8 losses of the ball in the midfield by the Roar, uncharacteristic.
2: Yeah, I think that's something that certainly have to look to try and turn around.
0: Well, now Nichols puts a nice ball from halfway down the right flank, and Frenich's ball to the top of the area looking for Solazano wasn't all that good, and it's been able to be hoofed away by the Mariners' defence. But Brisbane with a throw from the outer side. Still in the attacking half. It's trapped by Nichols. He pushes it more centrally. Attacking side of midfield, Partaloo. His side foot is, well, knocked away for a moment by McGlinchey, but the men in orange are back on the ball and now out on the left flank. It's at the boot of Stefanuto. He decides to knock it infield to Mackay. Mackay dribbles forward. He's passed to the top of the area. Controlled there by Barbarousis. He knocks it back to Nichols. Nichols back to Barbarousis, top of the area. And a nice piece of work from the Central Coast defence there. Gets the ball away from the Kiwis' boot. And just trying to pick up that man who it was that made the tackle. As the ball's cleared downfield, Brisbane have it again in midfield. I think it might have been Roston Griffiths who made that touch on Barbarousis, a telling one a short time ago.
2: He's still had probably a little bit too much space, Barbarousis. We've seen what sort of damage he has done this season. Edge of the box, he can't allow to have that much space. Roston Griffiths ended up doing well to cut the ball out.
0: Well, Amini, the 17-year-old, has had a good start. Again, he's involved in midfield. Central Coast have the ball defensive side of midfield. A nice piece of skill from Boic there to evade Solazano and keep the ball moving now across the central line of defence. Ronsveig pushes it out to the attacking left on halfway, but it's gone all the way back to Ryan. And Central Coast happy to just play a bit of possession here and set things up defensive side of midfield. The long ball from Zvonvay. The flag has stayed down, has it? No, offside, as Kwasnik was running towards the edge of the area and Theoklotos was drawn off his line, but the flag allays any fears for Brisbane fans.
2: That was a tight one. It's the first time the Central Coast have actually had the ball and started to build up from the back. Normally it's been the Roar that have been doing that. And Amini, yeah, he's very hard to spot on the field, isn't he? That big red afro.
0: Number 22 and that hairdo. Just 17 years of age, Mustafa Ramini.
2: There's a huge following of Central Coast as well.
0: Well, now Brisbane controlling in midfield, and a nice piece of skill from Broich, who tips to the top of the area, but Zvonsvake's there to nod it away for the Mariners. And once again, Central Coast able to defuse that attacking foray, and Broich decides to pass backwards to Ryan. Mackay comes at him. Ryan hoofs it downfield, up for grabs in midfield. And Susak gives away a foul there, just getting into the back of Kwasnik as the pair duelled heads. So Central Coast to set things up here with this free kick, attacking side of the circle.
2: Brisbane are all playing quite a high line here.
0: Well, Griffiths was going to take it, but he leaves it for the captain, Wilkinson, to come forward.
1: Only the third free kick of the match so far. Both teams playing very clean football.
0: Yes, that defensive line was probably about 3 or 4 metres high of the area. Now the ball goes into the area in a nice piece of skill, and the man brought down. No penalty. Mustafa Amini has a crack on goal. It's deflected away by Simon. Still a chance for the Mariners as Boyich attempts. Well, he feigned as if he was going to go for a long-range shot, and Mackay just pinched it off him. And now a chance for the Roar downfield, and the crowd appealing for a whistle. Not even that forthcoming as Thomas Broich went crashing to turf under one of the challenges there from the Mariners.
1: Yeah, Griffiths.
0: Roston Griffiths with a very fierce challenge, but a legal one, according to Matthew Brees, the referee.
1: Take them off the big screen here, those sort of challenges, but he certainly was a good hip and shoulder in another codes terminology.
0: Craig Moore's got a smile on his face. He loves that type of stuff.
2: Good old-fashioned shoulder to shoulder. Nothing wrong with that.
0: 0-0 through 17 and a half minutes of the grand final at Lang Park. Again, the Mariners controlling possession, attacking side of midfield. McGlinchey from the right flank pushes all the way across to the left. But now it's brought back to a more central location as Zvonsveig just shows a nice bit of skill to dribble around an opponent. He's passed to Amini at the top of the area. The ball goes in, but there's no one there. It's beyond the byline. And a goal kick for Theoklotos.
2: It's unlucky there. A little bit of better execution there from Amini. Got himself in a nice position between the line there of midfield and defence. Unlucky not to get Kwasnik in on goal there.
0: So a short goal kick to Partaloo. He's just at the top of the area. He's defending. Now Susak down out on the right. And kicks it back to Theoklotos, who spoons his attempted driving kick downfield. Really got under it. It's nodded backwards by Barbarousis, but controlled comfortably by the Mariners' defensive side of midfield, and they just knock it back to Ryan. So things settling down a bit now as the teams try and get a bit of possession through about 18 and a half minutes of this first half. No score in the A-League Grand Final of 2011 on Grandstand. In midfield, it's up for grabs as Mackay comes hard at it. He's boots high. McGlinchey did well to control it there. And the Mariners are on the ball through Griffiths, right in the middle of the park. Griffiths just knocks it on to Zwanzweig. Zwanzweig's pass is knocked away. And the Roar turn it over and have got the football now in midfield. Striding away down the, through the left flank there is Broich, having received from Barbarousis. Broich dribbles to the top of the area. He lays it back off to Barbarousis. Barbarousis strikes and it's saved by Ryan. It was on target from Thomas Broich, from Costa Barbarousis, but no real power on it, and Ryan able to just lean forward and hug it into his chest.
2: Good run from Thomas Broich. Again, he's direct. He's getting at his defender. Defender scared to touch him. Picks up Barbarousis. A lot of space to the edge of the box. Gets a shot off on target. Very easy for Ryan in the end.
0: And Ryan just happy to stroll outside his box to control this. He's passing with Zwanzweig there, just looking downfield. Again, very high line set by that last line of defence for Raw. The ball eventually goes downfield, but controlled by the men in orange. And out on the defensive left flank, controlled by Stefan Udo, who passes to Smith. And now Partaloo, the general, is just going to wander up towards the halfway line. A 1-2 exchange with Nichols. Now Partaloo kicked it to the attacking side of midfield. The pass for Broich. Broich looking there for Barbarousis, but the pass was ill-directed. And now Josh Rose kicks downfield for the Mariners, looking for Kwasnik down that left flank. But it's too wide for Adam Kwasnik. And over the sideline, Brisbane throw. 0-0, 20 minutes played in the A-League Grand Final.
2: Partaloo's getting a lot of the ball in the middle of the park there. He likes to be a ball keeper and keep it moving, but he's got plenty of space and can possibly drive on a further 10 yards with the ball, I think.
0: And again, Broich involved on the attacking left of Brisbane. Great piece of skill to come inboard and then pass to Stefan Udo on the left flank. He dribbles to the edge of the area and is challenged by Broich, who comes in there, Pej Broich, and tackles his opposite number four. Don't think it's... It has gone behind for a corner for a moment. Or is it just a throw right next to the corner post? No, it is going to be...
1: It just went behind the corner post.
0: So it is going to be a corner. Thomas Broich to put it towards goal from the northwestern corner. Broich to the far post and beyond. Nichols is out there. It's not away by the Mariners' defence, but controlled well by Franjic at the top of the area. Gets it back to Nichols. So again, the men in orange are on the ball at the top of the area. A line of Central Coast defenders in front of them. Mackay now out on the left flank. He just puts a floating ball inside and over the head of the looming Partaloo, who got high, the big man, looking to try and nod it towards goal. But it floats behind the byline and a goal kick for Central Coast.
2: Clever defending there from Pej Broich. Nice and tight, just a little nudge. Partaloo was never going to get on the end of that.
0: And a warm welcome to our listeners through New South Wales and Queensland. The A-League Grand Final of 2011 live from Lang Park on a beautiful autumn afternoon. Quentin Hull in commentary with former Socceroo captain Craig Moore. Brad Talon's on the sideline. We've had 21 and a half minutes of play and no goals so far in this match between Brisbane Roar and Central Coast. A couple of chances for either team with seemingly innocuous movements forward being cleared off the line, but as far as an out and out chance, well, probably one for each team, but we're still at 0-0. Central Coast on the ball in the middle of the ground, and as a big portion of our local radio audience joins us, great to have the former Socceroo captain Craig Moore with us. And Craig, as the Mariners here try and work something forward, but it's knocked away by the Roar defence. Just tell us your thoughts on the opening phases of the contest.
2: Yes, and it's been a very open game. Both teams certainly having a go at one another. A couple of half chances for either side, both with goal line clearances. But very entertaining stuff so far.
0: And no real drama with the starting 11s, as expected and touted in the national press. So that's the way they lined up. So we can knuckle down now and settle in. And thanks for your patience, many of you wanting to get the game from the start. But of course, terrible events happening in Japan, and we have to keep you aware of what's happening in the world. But you haven't missed anything here at Lang Park. So everything, as ever, on ABC local radio, fitting in nicely together. And now we can settle in for this highlight of the A-League season. Brisbane, the men in orange, the minor premiers, on their amazing unbeaten run. They're on the ball and Thomas Broich has it and dribbles past Griffiths to the top of the area. The ball goes through to Solozano. Solozano strikes, but his ball is cleared away by Wilkinson. Wasn't a solid left foot on goal. Wilkinson, though, had to knock it behind for a corner kick for Brisbane.
2: That's where they look dangerous. When Broyce picks up that ball and floats and starts to cut inside, Solorzano get on the end of that, ends up getting a strike off. A little bit unlucky there.
0: So 0-0.

0: through 23 and a half minutes. And a corner for Brisbane. The Roar attacking the northern end in this first half. Broich puts it again to the far post. The head is in and wide. Oh, well, dear me. Milan Susak had a massive opportunity to put Brisbane in front.
1: It's a great opportunity for Brisbane Roar. Central Coast are struggling a little bit with the corners coming in. Mitch Nichols standing out in the far post area, being free if it went a little bit longer. Unlucky not there, Susak, to get on the end of that and score a goal.
2: What a fantastic leap from Susak. He got way up in the air. He's not a tall man, and he really leapt high in the air and just steered it wide.
0: Well, that's the first galvanised chance, really, of the match. Susak, in all intents and purposes, it was a free header. I got the replay from behind, and it was amazing that he did have quite a bit of room above Matt Ryan's left hand in that attacking top corner as the striker saw it, but he missed it beyond the byline, and the score remains 0-0. The men in orange, though, on the ball in midfield, attacking side of midfield. A nice little header there from Stefan Udo, but a bit of confusion with Broich missing the ball. Now it's back, though, on the boot of Stefan Udo, but he's turned it over. Amini, the youngster, has it for Central Coast. His ball forward looking for Kwasnik has been defended wide.
1: Turnover possession in the midfield. It keeps happening time and time again, and probably looks as if that's what the best way that one of the teams are going to score from a quick counter-attack from sloppy play from the other team.
2: Yeah, 12 from the Roar, 9 from the Mariners, Craig.
0: So now a chance for Central Coast from the throw-in. It's a pretty loose set up inside the area and hoofed clear by Franjic back to midfield, but it quickly comes back towards the area. Ozanic is trying to control it on that left flank. Both players appealing for the throw-in as it goes wide. Franjic was there as well, and Franjic got last touch. So it's a Central Coast throw-in in the corner there, that attacking left corner for Central Coast. A long throw towards the goal. Smith is up and nods it back towards the man that threw it in Bozanic. He's trying to control it near the corner post. He goes to ground but gets up near the byline, puts the ball in. Mitch Nichols is there, though, to defend for Brisbane and knock it over the sideline for another throw-in.
1: They've got a desperate defender there in the end from Brisbane North. Central Coast got him camped in there. Bozanic gets in behind there, tries to get his head up and pick somebody out. Ended up being cut out by Mitch Nichols.
0: And Oliver Bozanic taking plenty of time to set up this throw-in. Again, he's going to throw long towards the edge of the area there. Theoklatos came forward. It's not clear. Little control there from Griffiths. He couldn't get a strike on goal. Such was the hassling of the men in orange around him. And Broich hoofs it downfield to the edge of the technical area where Graham Arnold gets a touch. He just throws it back to his charge, Broich, who quickly throws it in. And Central Coast control the ball at the attacking side of midfield. Griffiths from the right side, a long ball to the attacking left for Bozanic, who just one touch, drops it down there to Rose. Rose dribbles forward, but he's challenged well in the last line, and now a chance for Brisbane on the counter-attack. Yes, Mitch Nichols puts the through ball through to the attacking side of midfield, looking for Solozano, but a nice piece of defensive work there by the captain, Wilkinson, to knock it clear of Solozano, and now we're getting the free-flowing football that we've seen from these two teams throughout the season. As again, the Mariners quick on the counter. Kwasnik has it on his feet. He keeps it moving. It now out with Amini. Top of the area. The kid has a strike, but kicks it well high and wide.
1: He's unlucky. They worked that extremely well, and it just goes to show the confidence of Amini that he picks the ball out 25 yards and didn't think twice to have a shot. Unfortunately, he just didn't execute that properly.
0: The voice of former Socceroo captain Craig Moore, Brad Tallon on the sideline.
2: Yeah, so I was going to say, Quentin, in the 5 games they've played this year, they've scored 20 goals between them. I know it's nil all at the moment, but based on this game, you can see why.
1: It certainly looks as if there's going to be goals in the game.
0: And Quentin Hull up in the box with these two fine gentlemen on this this afternoon, which, it was pretty warm coming here, Brad. We're approaching 20 to 5 local time. What's the weather at pitch level like at the moment?
2: It's not too bad at all, actually. There's quite a breeze blowing. Normally you don't get a lot of breeze inside this stadium, but there is quite a breeze swirling down. I know Dan Costacoglu actually had the Roar warming up over in the sun when it was just before the game, when there was some sun on the ground. A bit cruel. It was quite warm then, but, yeah, perfect conditions for football now.
0: So the men in orange, the Roar on the ball, defensive side of midfield. Partaloo puts it through, but a nice piece of defensive work from Griffiths as the Mariners back on it. And a long ball forces Theoklatos back to his goalpost. And he almost had to make a save there from the attacking side of midfield. Kwasnik put a shot on goal of about, 40 or 50 metres. And Theoklatos was well off his line, and he had to back fiercely And, well, the shot didn't clear the top of the crossbar by that much. It actually hit the back of the netting on its way down. It was over, but certainly a nervous moment for Theoklotos.
1: Very much so. As soon as that ball left there, Kwasniks's foot, Theoklotos knew he was in trouble. He was scrambling to get back, unfortunately, a little bit too long. But again, just from play breaking down with Brisbane Roar, just in silly areas.
0: Well, the Mariners starting to get a bit more ball in midfield now, and Boich controls it on the right flank and puts a lovely ball crossfield. Well, I say lovely. It looked like it was good for Bozanic, but it just got away from him in the end and goes over the sideline for a Brisbane Roar throw.
1: It looked good from up here, didn't it?
0: Yeah, we are a long way up, and certainly the space was there, but it just kept floating across the field. Partolu, just defensive side of halfway, puts a through ball out to the right-hand side for Solazano, but he's well challenged by Zvonsvejk, who comes in sliding legally to push the ball beyond the sideline for a Brisbane throw. Patrick Zvonsvejk, a 26-year-old Dutch defender, has actually scored 3 goals this year. And from the throw again, Brisbane just taking it back to create a bit of space. Matty Mackay now top of the area, chips inside. Chance for Nichols, who got a boot on it, and Ryan was there to save.
1: So great ball from Matty Mackay. Mick Nichols makes a great run in behind, stretches, gets a leg to it. Unfortunately, couldn't get enough on it. Matt Ryan makes a good save.
0: Well, just a lovely touch there from Nichols in the end. And Ryan, as much as, well, he didn't really make a save on it, his body was in the right position to knock it down. And now on the counter-attack, Central Coast have a chance. As dribbling inside the area there was a chance for the Mariners in Bozanic. And now Amini is dispossessed at the top of the area. And Barbarossa dribbles downfield. He's dribbled about 30 metres downfield, comes to the last man's Zvonsvejk, makes the challenge. But Barbarossa is able to get back on it. And Brisbane again have it attacking side of halfway. It's open footy, isn't it?
1: Defensively, that's a great challenge. So many times you see that ball, Barbarossa nips it by, body check, yellow card, defended ever so well.
0: Now Broich on the ball, a 1-2, Broich goes down, there's a strike on goal, and Matthew Breese is being appealed to by Matty Mackay. Thomas Broich is down and is getting up, he's okay.
1: Yeah, I think he was looking for the foul there. Maybe there was a...
0: No foul, no corner as the ball went beyond the byline. I'm just getting a replay of...
1: soft.
0: Not much in it.
2: I was right in.
0: Soft. Craig Moore's not going to give away any easy penalties or free kicks here.
2: Even from down here, it was just right in front of me. There didn't really appear to be much in it first. He just seemed to run into him, so it was not much in that.
1: Listen, I've played with Thomas Broich before briefly in Germany, and he knew exactly what he was doing there, trying to milk a free kick.
0: Well, for those of you around the country that may have just joined, that's the voice of former Socceroo captain Craig Moore with us. Quentin Hull in the box with Brad Talon on the sideline. 31 and a half minutes played in the opening half of the grand final. And this is a drinks break. There's a man down in the middle of the ground. I know that in the National Rugby League out at Penrith today, because it was so hot, they took scheduled drinks breaks. But this is quite unique.
1: I can't believe there's not been a goal in this game so far as well. Mm. It's been end-to-end. Great stuff. Still not seeing a goal, but I tell you, if Brisbane Roar are to get that first goal and they get this crowd behind them, then I do think it could be a little bit too far for Central Coast to come back.
2: Yeah, 13 shots so far, 7 from the Mariners, 6 from the Roar, so there's been plenty of opportunities. Probably the disappointing stat for the Roar at the moment is their turnovers. 14 turnovers to 9 in the midfield from the Roar
1: to
2: the
1: massive.
2: Mariners, so that's very costly. And only 3 free kicks in the match so far in 30 minutes.
1: Fair play.
0: So play's back underway. Ryan kicks downfield, but controlled defensive side of midfield by Brisbane Roar through Ivan Franjic. Now Matty Mackay's got it. What a great year Matt Mackay's had. It was a big part of Australia's campaign in Qatar, which fell just one rung short of the championship there. Well, Solazano trying a one-touch move there that comes a little unstuck, but Broich comes in to help him, and that time he's going to get a free kick. He was tagged by Bojic, but a quick kick taken from the Roar, and out on the right flank, it's Franjic just trying to dribble his way around Rose. The cross comes in, but it's cleared away by the defence of the Mariners. Back over the sideline on the outer side, that eastern side of the field, where it's thrown in by Brisbane Roar. And now the shadows just... basically right across the playing surface here on Sunday afternoon at Lang Park. Pitch looking in fantastic condition as Zvonsvejk comes here to try and disturb the Roar's attacking move. Doesn't have to get a boot on it and knock it forward. Simon shows some good skill off his chest to trap it down. And the ball now on halfway at the boot of Bozanic. He does well to stand up a defender and get a ball through to Simon. The flag stayed down. Simon strolls to the top of the area. Inside the area, the cross comes in and is untouched as Kwasnik was there. And now Theoklotos runs to his left and dives on the ball. But again on the counter, the Mariners exposing the raw back four. And Matty Mackay's now been fouled by Kwasnik, and the Brisbane captain will set things up defensive side of midfield. But again, the Mariners exposing Brisbane at the back, Craig.
1: Look, very dangerous on the counter-attack. I mean, Matty Simon ends up cutting that ball back for Kwasnik. He doesn't get on the end of it. I think the linesman was about to put his flag up for offside. But, you know, very dangerous. Brisbane Roar being in control, but then losing the ball in bad areas.
0: 34 minutes played, 0-0 in the A-League Grand Final on Grandstand on ABC Local Radio. Another whistle here. This is in the Roar's attacking portion of the ground. Quick kick taken by Broich to put it into the area, looking for Solazano. And again, Swansvaik was there just to do enough bodywork to keep Solazano away from the ball and allow Ryan to pick up.
1: See Brisbane Roar just trying to pick up the tempo. There's a couple of quick free kicks now, one by Matty Mackay and the other by Thomas Broich there as well, trying to catch Central Coast napping.
2: And if Graham Arnold had a bit of a message, we had three free kicks in 30 minutes. We've had three and three since that little sideline break where there was some words exchanged on the sideline. Maybe he said that the Mariners put a bit more pressure on the Roar.
0: So this the sixth grand final of the A-League. Two titles to Sydney, two titles to Melbourne, and one to Newcastle. The Mariners have been to this party on a couple of occasions, but have come up empty-handed until now. And here's a chance, though. A lovely ball through for Kwasnik. Dribbles to the top of the area. Oh, and a galvanised chance for Simon, and he's missed it. He had a free shot on goal from inside the penalty spot with only Theoklotos to beat, and he hardly put boot on it beyond the byline for a goal kick.
1: That's a golden chance. Kwasnik does great. Times his run to perfection. Plays a good early ball to Matt Simon, and I don't know what happens there.
0: Well, he put his left boot on at Simon. It was just a terribly mistimed, attempted left foot, side foot into the netting. And it was never on target. But it was basically from a metre closer to goal than the penalty spot. Unchallenged, you couldn't have got a better chance late in the first half.
1: And I tell you what, Central Coast have scored a lot of goals exactly like that this season. Breaking down the outside, good early ball into the box for a striker to finish.
0: Well, Brisbane breathe, 0-0. It's half-time. It's on halfway here with half-time about 9 minutes plus added minutes away. Off the head of Mackay's control down. A nice little touch there from Stefanudo. It comes back to him with Broich again there working hard. Stefanudo decides to bring it to a more central location on halfway to Partaloo. And now space for Nichols, attacking side of midfield. Nichols dribbles, draws a man, gets it to Mackay. Mackay dribbles inside the area, the pass to Solazano. The strike gets deflected away by Wilkinson, sliding in. It's behind for a corner.
1: Good build-up again from Brisbane Roar. Mitch Nichols finds himself in a lot of space there. End up playing through Central Coast Mariners there. They need to be tighter.
0: So what's this, the fourth corner for Brisbane, Brad?
2: Yeah, 4-3 the corners, favourite Brisbane.
0: And all of these corners from this...
1: Mitch Nichols a spare every time in the box.
0: Western side of the ground, they're going far post. Ryan comes at the ball, he doesn't grab it, he goes to ground. The strike from Nichols goes off the crossbar. It's still inside the area and controlled by Solazano. And Ryan's regained his footing, he's back in position. And now the ball outside the area. Matt Mackay crosses, it's knotted away by Svansvaik, but there's an orange wall waiting for it. Controlled by Franjic, he has a strike, it's deflected, rolling towards the goal line, but Ryan's able to change direction and get on the ball and save the day again for the Mariners.
1: Well, I tell you what, that's four corners in a row. Mitch Nichols has been standing on that back stick, free as a bird. He ends up getting a great chance. Oh, not a great chance. He strikes it well, a volley off the crossbar. They're going to have to sort that out.
2: How hasn't there been a goal in this match? It's incredible shots from both sides.
0: Well, the deflection of, I think it was Boyce there who had his body in the way, and it just spun away from him and well, metre by metre, slowly rolled towards the bottom.
2: It was all
0: right
2: in slow
0: corner.
2: Motion, wasn't it?
0: And Ryan,
1: luckily for Central Coast,
0: well,
1: it was.
0: He was on his knees, the young keeper, and he was able to quickly get up and scamper to his left and stop the ball about a metre and a half from the goal line. Again, the men in orange are on the press here. Nichols at the top of the area. A chance for Barbarossa, top of the area. He strikes. It's deflected away. And, well, still Brisbane on the ball. No, free kick.
1: Free kick.
0: Against... the offender. Nevertheless, the Mariners will get the ball top of the area. Yes, Mackay coming in and just shouldering McGlinchey out of the way illegally. clear foul. And Central Coast trying to, we'll just play a bit of possession football here, Craig Moore, to calm down a bit.
1: That's right. It was a good contest there, wasn't it? The two pocket rockets in the middle of the park competing to win the ball there. Yeah, it was a foul, but you love to see that.
0: Great to have the former Socceroo captain, Craig Moore, with us on Grandstand. 0-0 with 39 minutes played in the first half.
1: Thomas Broyce gets another foul there, and that's where he's very clever. You know, whether he's skipping by players or just holding the ball up, he tends to get a lot of free kicks in good position for Brisbane as well.
0: Raw have the ball, defensive side of halfway. Zusak now dribbles to the attacking side of the halfway paint, pushes it out to Franjic on the right flank. He side foots it to Mackay. Mackay one touch out to the right flank looking for Nichols. But there for Raw is Bozanic to knock it over the sideline, and he's trying to con the referee here by picking up the ball and saying, it's our throw, isn't it?
1: Yeah, just a little bit further back.
0: Well, it is, but he'd run a bit too far downfield, so Josh Rose now comes across to take the throw-in for Central Coast. Well, not the greatest throw-in. It certainly set a task of Kwasnik with Franjic right there. And again, there's a whistle, and we hardly saw a free kick in the first 15 minutes. And now Matthew Breeze is making his presence felt. Another whistle going in favour of the Raw here. So Susak, defensive side of midfield, trying to set something up. He side foots it to Mackay. Mackay back to the last man on the field. In Smith. Smith with the ball to Broich. Broich now out to the bottom left side. Well controlled by Stefan Udo. Passes to Mackay, top of the area. He doesn't cross yet. Back to the top of the D. Broich strikes and straight at Ryan's chest. And the young man is able to hug it safely to his sternum to again deny the Brisbane's German gun.
1: Great strike by Thomas Broich. Cutting in again and unleashes. Fantastic drive. Ryan, again, he makes a relatively difficult save look extremely easy. Good position.
0: Well, those shots on goal would starting to be mounting, wouldn't they, Brad?
2: Yeah, 11-8 in favour of the Raw now after the Mariners had the early advantage.
0: And how many on target from Brisbane?
2: 4-1 on target.
0: 4-1 on target. Thanks, Brad. Brad Tallon with the stats at pitch side here.
1: I think that will be the concern with Graham Arnold. A couple of good chances for the Central Coast and not taking those chances. Brisbane Raw have punished teams all season for not taking their chances.
0: Now Zvonsvaik on the ball for the Mariners. Just his own side of halfway. Nichols looks at him, comes at him. Zvonsvaik kicks it backwards to Ryan, who's at the top of the deep and is just happy to hoof it downfield. The long ball there looking for Simon, who's got a couple to beat, was nowhere near him. And Smith is just able to nod it back safely to Theoklatos, who rolls it back out to Matt Smith. And Brisbane reset from the back.
1: I don't think Matty Simon will be chasing too many of those balls. He's worked hard to try and get his fitness for this grand final. Maybe yes. Looking to try and save himself for the full 90 minutes.
0: And you'd have to think that that unfortunate foot injury that he picked up a couple of weeks ago would still be hampering him somewhat.
1: Yeah, for sure.
2: Still, you can just notice his gait just when he gets a little moment to walk around. He does favour it.
0: Now Franjic, just attacking side of midfield on the right flank, passes to Partaloo. Partaloo to Mackay at the top of the area, but Matty Mackay decides to just dribble backwards a bit. Take a bit of time, suck out the defence, and now he's passed out to the attacking right side for Nichols. On the edge of the area, Barbaroussis receives, puts the ball through to the byline for Franjic. Franjic's cross is pretty useless, really. Josh Rose is there to defend and kick it clear for the Mariners. And Mustafa Ramini is on it, defensive side of midfield. He's got no help. There's two men around him. Mitch Nichols is trying to wrestle him off the ball. And the referee's letting it go. And now Ramini gives away a free kick, dragging down Franjic.
1: To be fair, I think the referee's got it wrong there. I think it was a foul by Mitch Nichols on Amini. A bit of WWE wrestling there.
2: Very frustrated, the young man.
0: It looked like a free kick on Friday night, and that was a league game here. It's definitely a free kick in a football game.
1: But Franjic has found himself a couple of times in good early positions, wide positions for Brisbane Roar, and just not done enough to pick somebody out from dangerous areas.
0: So Mackay is, midway between halfway and the byline in his attacking half. Out on the right flank, he's going to use his left boot to curl it into the area. It's like a set play here. The defensive line for the Mariners just at the edge of the area. Now here comes Mackay's ball in. It's a high one. Ryan's got it, and he's all over it. Takes it pretty easily.
1: Yeah, you can see it very early from up here. That was a goalkeeper's ball, not one of Matty Mackay's better deliveries.
0: And again, the crowd roar as Adam Kwasnik was trying to dribble down the right flank, but mucked it up under pressure, and it's gone behind. And I think we're going to get some rain, Brad.
2: Yes.
0: Unfortunately, from your perspective, you're at ground level and don't have the high perspective from what we can see from the western stand looking east. And we do get to see a couple of the skyscrapers of the CBD from our position here, and they're getting a little bit hazy because of the rain.

0: And it's not too far away.
1: Yeah, a few drops just starting down here now.
0: Matt McKay turning Amini around top of the area. Brisbane again on the attack. Still no score. A couple of minutes before added time. And the ball falls to Nichols inside the area. Nichols has his cross deflected behind by Griffiths. Yeah. And another corner kick for Brisbane.
2: I'll tell you what, I would have loved to have been in Mitch Nichols there. Been a little bit more selfish. Tries to cross it and maybe just should have just had a shot on goal instead.
0: The Orange Army making their presence felt.
2: Yeah, great time to score here, just before half-time.
0: And Thomas Broich is just taking a bit of time here. You get the feeling he's playing the crowd a bit here with this corner. Here comes the delivery. Front post this time. The header's nowhere near the goal, though, as the delivery was looking for Barbarousis, but the Kiwi couldn't get it on target behind for a goal kick.
2: And it worked well. Barbarousis makes a good near post run there. Unlucky to not get that on target. Defended well by Central Coast Mariners as well.
0: Well, still the sun beating down.
1: Along with the rain.
0: It is raining at ground level,
1: yes,
0: Brad?
1: Yes, it is. Starting to get quite heavy, actually.
0: Well, the fans don't seem to care. Not too many going for refuge of the undercover areas. And Ryan's kick downfield's a shocker. The young keeper just pushing it down the left flank and pushed it beyond the sideline, and there is just 1 minute of added time. Is it just one, Brad? Just trying to see from the big screen there. Yep, one minute of added time in the first half. So not too far away from halftime. Scoreless at the moment in the A-League Grand Final for 2011. But again, Brisbane on the ball. Mitch Nichols dribbles to the top of the area. He pushes it out wide to Franjic. Franjic crosses in and Ryan comes forward and saves again. Diving low, getting his hands and his chest over the ball to save the day once more for the Mariners.
2: He took a bit of stick there for his goal kick that he launched out the field, but once again, he makes up for it. Good position, comes out and takes that dangerous cross.
0: Well, it was a battle in the midfield for the first half an hour, it seemed, Craig, but over the last 10 or 15 minutes, the men in orange have had a lot of the ball.
2: Yeah, you could just see 5 or 10 minutes of Matty McKay starting to urge the team along to try and lift the tempo. Thomas Broich, a couple of quicker things getting done as well. But we've gone to half-time now.
0: That's the whistle for half-time. And through 45 minutes, we are as we started in the A-League Grand Final for 2011. Brisbane 0, Central Coast 0. Both teams having their chances, but Brisbane having more of them as the half progressed. And just a weird look out in the arena at the moment, with still predominant sunshine prevailing. But, Matty McKay, there was a close-up of him on the big screen as he walked to the change room for half-time. He looked a little windswept with the wind really swirling down at ground level and a bit of that rain coming in. But Craig Moore, tell us of your thoughts on the first half of this grand final.
2: Yeah, well, I mean, you got a packed house here. You want to see an entertaining game. We've certainly seen that the first 45 minutes. There's been chances that have fallen to both sides. Brisbane Roar probably, as that half wore on, got stronger. And certainly had more possession and control of the game there. But Central Coast, I'll tell you what, they look dangerous on the counter-attack, don't they?
0: Well, and it just seems, though, it's the main modus operandi for Graham Arnold's men. And was it working as much, though, when Brisbane had as much control of the ball late in the half? It just seemed that, perhaps Central Coast may need to reassist and say, well, hold on, we've got to try and battle a bit more in midfield, even though Brisbane was beating us there.
2: Yeah, well, I think the biggest thing was, I mean, early stages in the game, Partaloo was giving the ball away far too easily and far too cheaply. As that half wore on, they were far tighter in possession. They sorted that out, and then obviously less chances became available for Central Coast Mariners.
3: It's important to share my story because it's more like an untold perspective.
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0: Quentin Hull with Craig Moore in the commentary box. Brad Talon's on the sideline as the players come back out onto the pitch. Brad, you can tell us about the conditions, if you're there.
4: No, not just, yeah, that after his... There,
1: sorry, Quinn just got back. Okay. Yes, I was just having a bit of a chat to the raw media people. Yes, just a few drops of rain, a fair bit of sheen of water over the pitch. News

0: from the Roar. No injuries. They said that they had to weather the storm early on from the Mariners. Ange Postecoglou was happy that that happened and thought they were getting back on top. Now it's taken home in the second half for the Roar. Also, no changes for the Mariners.
1: And the second half is underway, 0-0. And now Central Coast attacking the northern end of Lang Park in this second half. So that's left of your radio dial if you've got us tuned in on Grandstand while being able to pick up the pictures somewhere. And it is a weird scene now with the natural light all but dissipating, the artificial light starting to take over. And we walked here, or came here, Craig Moore, a very warm autumn's afternoon, and now it's a murky evening here in Brisbane.
2: Yeah, well, it's certainly a game of two halves, isn't it? I mean, beautiful conditions the first half. Beautiful. Second half now is a little bit greasy.
1: Well, Melbourne's hosted three of the five previous A-League grand finals. Maybe they just wanted to get Melbourne's weather here, even though they've been under the roof at Docklands.
2: Yeah, but like I said, I mean, it'll be a nice slick surface now. It'll speed the game up a little bit. Certainly won't cause too many problems with the conditions now.
1: Well, not too much happening early on in this second half. So, Craig, your thoughts. What would Graham Arnold and Ange Postecoglou be looking at tactically as this match progresses?
2: Look, I think the first half, obviously, Central Coast started off, I think, for me, the better. Graham Arnold had a plan to be patient, counter-attacking football. Should have had at least a goal out of it. Never happened. I think Ange Postecoglou, as that half wore on, would have been extremely happy with the response from his boys. And the message would be go out there and run over the top of Central Coast this second half and get our 12th man, the great support they have here today on top.
1: So Brisbane controlling the ball, just defensive side of halfway. Eric Partolu there just sees Amini in front of him, draws him and taps the ball out to Susak on the right-hand side. Susak just chips it back to Partolu. And
0: it is pouring.
1: It's pouring down now. Yeah, I was just about to say, Brad, it looked like the rain had stopped, but now it's absolutely hosing. So... well, very wet conditions as the ball to the top of the area and a good piece of control from Broich, but he fouled the defence in doing that piece of work. And then he's been knocked over by a very enthusiastic Slonsvake trying to get that ball moving. And now the two just come together and say, yeah, everything's okay.
2: Well, he has seen the ground a few times this game, Thomas Broich. And look at that rain. It's absolutely belted down now.
1: It's hosing down. And interestingly, I did check the radar a short time ago. There's not too... It's not blankets of rain around the southeast of Queensland. There's just patchy pieces here and there, but it is absolutely... It's bucketing down at the moment. The long ball goes downfield from Ryan, but the Mariners aren't able to get on top of it. And in midfield, well, a chance for Smith, but he's been dispossessed. And now Bozanich has it for the Mariners.
2: What he did do there, all good goalkeepers. He stood nice and big. He stands nice and big there off his chest. Great save. But I tell you what, coach killers, I mean, Pej Bowich, that was a terrible ball in the first place. And then Brisbane Roar, a fast attacking side. You can't give the ball away that cheaply in those areas.
1: Among the squalling rain, here's now a chance for Nichols, who dribbles to the edge of the area. And Ramage is brought down outside the area. No free kick as the Mariners clear it. Amini has it defensive side of halfway. He passes to Kwasnik, who dribbles towards the halfway line on the left flank. Now Amini runs forward, attacking side of midfield, gets the ball and dribbles it out towards Rose. Rose, the cross comes in. Orthiokotos has drawn off his line. It's gone to the far post for Bojic, who couldn't get a shot on goal, and it's cleared by the Roar defence.
2: Orthiokotos, yeah, he was at sixes and sevens. So the conditions there, I think, just caught Bojic out there.
1: Well, it's squalling rain now. Even the fans in the so-called undercover areas are getting wet because the rain's coming in at different angles at the moment. And you can start to see a few little patches of what water just skim off the tip of the pitch as the ball moves across. Now a strike on goal without great penetration comes on Fiokotos's goal, but it's well saved. The left boot there of Bozanic not really testing the veteran keeper.
2: I tell you what, hasn't it started off fast and furious again this second half? No different to the first half. Both teams having a proper crack at each other. I still can't believe we've not seen a goal in this game.
1: Well, Craig, were you playing in... it was either a World Cup qualifier or an Asian Cup qualifier that was delayed by half an hour here. It was about 18 months ago because of a torrential downpour.
2: There's been two games I've played, and there was also one a couple of years back, Brisbane Roar against Sydney FC. Torrential rain, pitch was flooded, half an hour you come out and the pitch was magma, pitch was magma, pitch was magma, pitch was magma, pitch was magma, pitch was magma, pitch was magma, pitch was magma, pitch was magma, pitch was magma, pitch was magma, pitch was magma, pitch was magma.
1: The state of this pitch just a couple of months ago.
2: Yeah, that's right.
1: Well, Brisbane have got a corner kick. The ball's moved downfield. Mackay puts it in. It's off the head, though, there of the Mariners' defence. Coming across there was Simon, in fact, on the last line of defence to nod it clear. But still the men in orange control it. The ball goes to the top of the area. Off heads. It's bobbled away. Kicked clear by the Mariners. But controlled at the attacking side of midfield by Brisbane. So once again, the Roar try and set things up. Mackay has it, and a little pass there to Barbaroussis. Barbaroussis 1-2 with Partolu. Barbaroussis tries to get on it. Rose was there with a touch. Tried to be cleared by Zvonsvaik. He goes up in the air, and again, Ryan, drawn off his line, hugs it to his chest to take the ball for Central Coast. 0-0, 52 minutes played in the A-League Grand Final for 2011. Quentin Harlan, Craig Moore in the box, Brad Talon on the sideline. Great to have you on board on Grandstand, be you on ABC local radio around the country, on Grandstand Digital, or like the big man Andrew Bogut somewhere in the world, picking us up on abc.net.au/grandstand. Now the Mariners go downfield, and Simon puts a lovely through ball in top of the area. Kwasnik strikes, and it's just wide. Kwasnik strikes his right foot, side foot towards the bottom left corner. Drew Theoklotos down and diving to his right, but he didn't have to touch it, the big keeper, as it went beyond the byline for a goal kick.
2: It's a good link-up play for the front two there, Central Coast. Matt Simon gets his head up, plays Kwasnik in. He is a little bit wide, has a strike, but unfortunately doesn't get enough on it.
1: And it's still teeming with rain at Lang Park as the Theoklotos looks downfield and puts his right boot into it. Headed off the noggin of Griffiths, but well, it's come back to him. And Central Coast have got the ball in midfield. Now forward the pass goes, but a nice piece of defensive work there from Frenjic. And once again, it's Brisbane to set up from the back. That was a nice ball there through from Susak out to the left flank, trapped by Broich. Lovely piece of skill in the wet from Broich and Mackay. Now Mackay streaming down the flank. He decides to hold the ball up out on that attacking left side. Midway between the halfway line and the byline in attack. 1-2 Mackay there working with Stefanuto. Broich now is on the ball out on that left flank, just top of the byline. He brings it to the top of the area for Barbaroussis. Barbaroussis through ball to Solozano. Left for Frenjic, who strikes well wide. And Ryan didn't have to save there as it was looking for the left side of the goal, but it went well wide, and Ryan will now have the goal kick.
2: They created the extra work, extra man, far post there. Frenjic has a crack at goal. I don't know whether he could have cut it back there for Barbaroussis for a far, far better position.
1: 0-0. And the fans still making plenty of noise despite many of them now feeling the dampness of a Brisbane Sunday afternoon storm. Ryan's kicked to the middle of the ground, and this time the Mariners do get on it in midfield. Nice little touch there from Kwasnik, links up with McGlinchey. McGlinchey just held up attacking side of midfield, brings it back towards the halfway line, controlled by Griffiths across to the left flank. And now Zvonsvaik there to put the through ball in for Simon, who's got him behind his defender, but the ball just skims away from Simon. Close to the corner post, he puts the cross in. No one really there on the far post. Nodded away by the Brisbane defence once and twice. Back to midfield, but again, Zvonsvaik's there to put it forward. Kicks clear for the time being by Partolu, but the Central Coast once again on it in midfield. So the Roar well set back here. Josh Rose trying to create, but he's got too many opponents around him, and Mitch Nichols does well to tap it through. And now a run for Frenjic down the right flank. He dribbles his way around Zvonsvaik. He brings the ball to a central part of midfield. Controlled attacking sort of midfield by Barbaroussis. He tried to pass for Solozano, but Zvonsvaik again heavily involved the last couple of moments there to make the telling touch to save
2: ball.
1: It for Central Coast.
2: Great ball out as well from the back.
1: Well, so much has been happening, Craig. Central Coast on the attack here, but Matt Smith has done well to get the ball to Stefanuto. Well, poor piece of skill there from Stefanuto. He's turned it over. McGlinchey puts the ball in, and coming out from his line, Theoklotos uses his hands to get to the ball in front of Kwasnik.
2: He's done very well there, very well. But like I said, once again, it's, for me, the turnover in possession that's leading to the chances, not really what teams are creating themselves. Pet Boic, again, a little bit slack, and it gives Brisbane Roar a fantastic opportunity.
1: Long ball through here for Solozano, who will control it close to the byline in the corner post. He passes to the top of the area. Nichols just deflects it back there to Frenjic. So Brisbane Roar just controlling ball at the top of the area. Mackay puts it into the area. Zvonsvaik there to put a boot on it. Doesn't clear the danger totally. But still raw through Mackay, top of the area, out on the attacking right side. Now Broich dribbles to a more central location. Holds the ball up, gives it to Nichols, just inside the area. He taps it back for Mackay. Mackay controls it, taps it to Franjic.

0: Attacking side of midfield for Brisbane. A little 1-2 looking to link up with Partaloo, but Rose is there to knock it clear for Central Coast, but only for the time being. Again, Brisbane seem to be camped. Attacking side of midfield, just looking for the right ball into the area. Here it comes. It's across the face of goal and cleared off the line by Bozanic behind. It had Ryan beaten, and there wasn't an orange shirt there, but Oliver Bozanic was there to put it beyond the byline to save the day for Central Coast. Corner kick for Brisbane Roar.
1: That's a fantastic ball in from Shane Stefanuto. You can't ask for better than that. In between defence and goalkeeper. Just didn't attack it hard enough and quick enough to get on the end of that, Franjic.
0: And the fans in orange making plenty of noise.
1: This is a concern for Central Coast. If the crowd gets up and they get a goal, it could be too little too late for Central Coast.
0: So Mackay with that trusty left boot to curl it in from the southwestern corner. Here it comes, the corner kick from Mackay. There's a wall of men around it. Bruce strikes hard at goal and it's sort of deflected off a couple of Mariners defenders again behind the byline for a corner kick. Force in that from Bright. He launched into it with his right boot.
1: He certainly didn't hold back
0: there. A pity the face that was in the way there. We'll get a replay in a minute, but I think it just cannoned off one of the heads of the Mariners defenders. The German not leaving anything in the bag there. Mackay again with a corner. Curls it in towards the back post off the head. It's gone wide.
1: How did that go wide?
0: It has gone wide. Was it Partaloo? I think it was Eric Partaloo who got the nod on the ball. So Lozano was close as well, and it has gone beyond the right corner. We're just getting a replay, and Ryan was beaten pointlessly. It was Partaloo who got above two Mariners defenders but couldn't put it into the bottom right corner, and we remain at 0-0, closing in on the hour mark here in the A-League Grand Final at Lang Park.
1: That's unbelievable stuff there. I mean, Partaloo attacked that fantastically well. Out jumps two Central Coast players, unlucky not to at least get that on target.
0: Just a reminder for our listeners throughout Tasmania, you're about to depart us on ABC local radio for other commitments as the Mariners just work downfield here at the moment, but Brisbane on the ball and able to control it in defence. If you'd like to continue to listen to the grand final, find yourself somewhere where you can pick up the internet and go to the website abc.net.au/grandstand. abc.net.au/grandstand for those of you in Tasmania who will be departing in about 3 minutes from now. For the rest of you, stick around because we've seen plenty of drama but no goals, Craig Moore.
1: Incredible how we've not seen a goal here. It really is. Central Coast look as if they're going to get ready to make a substitution here.
0: We'll go down to Brad if he's still alive among all the wet. You there, Brad? No, he's not.
1: No.
2: Hello, yes, I'm back on, I've survived.
0: Oh, yeah, you have survived, good.
2: Amini is leaving the field, Hutchinson to come on for the Central Coast. So just ticking up to the 60th minute. So 30 minutes remaining in what has been an absolutely thrilling grand final.
0: How wet is it down there?
2: Wet, it's very wet.
1: So Amini's had a very good game. He's been involved in a lot of the good things that Central Coast have done, but I'm sure Graham Arnold will just feel that the game's starting to slightly slip away from Central Coast Mariners, hoping that Hutchinson can now come on and try and get a grip of that midfield.
2: Yeah, the Roar absolutely dominating stats so far in this second half. Mariners had a little brief fling in the first 2 minutes, but since then it's been all the Roar.
1: Total domination.
0: So the game's restarted with Hutchinson on for Amini for Central Coast. The Mariners have got the ball just attacking side of midfield, but that defensive pressure in midfield there is so prominent from the Roar. Mariners have turned it over once more. Now Matty Mackay dribbles towards the halfway line, puts the ball through to Broich, who stands and looks out to his right, just feeds it to Nichols. Nichols out to the sideline for Barbarouses. Barbarouses back to Broich on the edge of the area. He stands, controls, turns two Mariners defenders inside out. Still going Broich. Oh, what a magician, but his pass has turned over. And now a chance for the Mariners on the counter-attack as Kwasnik has it down the left flank. He dribbles over halfway and then gives away a foul as he drags the shirt of Milan Susak.
1: It's looking more and more like the story. I mean, Central Coast are trying to get the ball forward. Once they get it in those forward areas, really looking to struggle to create any real chances. Defended ever so well there by Brisbane Roar, and just the pressure is just, it's just continuing to build.
2: Yeah, signs of desperation from the Mariners.
0: Lights on And the rain is still just, well, it's just pitter-pattering down now compared to the very heavy rain of a short time ago.
2: Yeah, it's just down to torrential.
0: I don't think it's that bad at the moment, is it?
2: No, it's easing up a little now.

0: And Mariners have got the ball in midfield. And a nice through ball gives Kwasnik a chance here. Attacking left side of midfield. Midway between the halfway line and the byline in the Mariners attacking half. And a nice challenge from Franjic coming in. Puts the ball beyond the sideline. Just a reminder, our Tasmanian listeners are about to depart on local radio. Our apologies, but you've got other commitments. And you can, though, continue to listen to the grand final of the A-League on the Grandstand website, abc.net.au/grandstand. So nil all as it stands. We've had 62 minutes of the game. Here's a chance for Hutchinson, the replacement, who comes on. Yeah. But there was a man that was he caught offside?
1: Offside,
2: or? Yeah, the strike, I think it was Kwasnik.
1: Yeah, about a metre in it.
0: Yeah. So the light's on and the pitch wet here at Lang Park. And for those of you who are about to depart, jump on the website to hear the continuing coverage of this game. We apologise that we can't stick with you, but other things take precedence. Farewell in Tasmania. But for everyone else, you're still with us here as Matt Mackay goes for a lovely dribbling run down the attacking left. He's on the edge of the area and just holds up the ball. And Mackay gets it there to Broich, who's standing, controlling the ball, puts the ball into the area, looking for Solozano's. Vonsvake there with the header to clear it for the Mariners, but only for the time being. Nichols on it, on the attacking side of midfield for Brisbane. Now Barbaroussis on the edge of the area. Back to Nichols, back to Partaloo. Partaloo puts it across, and the raw passing game just controlling it. Top of the area here, trying to draw the Mariners forward. Barbaroussis, top of the area, flips it over his head, and Ryan, drawn off his line, does well. Comes in and gathers the football safely.
2: That actually, Brisbane Roar are toying with Central Coast Mariners at the moment. They really are. It's like a training game exercise, attack versus defence.
0: Well, if you want to be the naysayer, it is almost like it is set up. If you want to have the most dominant Australian football season that doesn't reap grand final glory, well, you've got it here, because Brisbane are killing Central Coast at the moment, 63 minutes in, but it's still 0-0. But again, the Roar are on the march here. And out to the right-hand side, Franjic gets inside the area, past the last man, the cross is in, and the save is made. Well, not a save from the keeper. Well, for a moment, Wilkinson averted the danger. There was another half chance for Roar. Eventually, it's out of the area and beyond danger for Central Coast.
3: And screams for a penalty from the Roar supporters.
2: Yeah, I don't see any claim there for a penalty. I don't like to see a player going down that cheaply in the box.
0: I was about to say, well, everything is set up for Central Coast to pinch a goal here and win the grand final. Yeah,
3: Solozano threw himself to the ground.
2: Yeah, he was searching for the penalty. I mean, you know, that's a side we really don't want to see in the game. And for me, I really like to see the referee, when play stops, to show a yellow card, to be honest.
0: I'm thinking of play stopping as the rain stopped, as Vonsvake battles for possession. Nice. Defensive side of midfield has to go all the way back to Matt Ryan, his keeper, Brad.
3: Yeah, it's slightly less, but the wind was accompanied by a pretty fierce wind, which has eased up now, so just a light sprinkle now.
0: Brad Talon on the sideline, Quentin Hull in the box with former Socceroo captain Craig Moore on grandstand. 65 minutes played in the grand final, still nil all between Brisbane and Central Coast. Now the Coast are a chance as the cross comes in, but it's nodded away by Susak. And now Broich has a chance on the counter to stroll aimlessly over halfway down to the attacking side of midfield. He runs at Wilkinson. Wilkinson, the captain, does well enough to just challenge there and put the ball over the sideline. And it will be a throw for Brisbane Roar.
2: Wilkinson defended well there, because you can see exactly what Broich wants to do. Once he gets one-on-one, he really does drive at you at pace, hoping to at least try and get a foul, if not get by you.
0: Now Barbaroussis, central part of the ground, attacking side of midfield. He lays it off to Nichols. Nichols down the right flank to Franjic. Controls it, and again, it's Brisbane just outside the area, controlling the ball, looking to make the telling incision to score the first goal of the grand final. Now out on the left side, it's been turned over. Stefan Udo lost the football there under a fine challenge from Pej Bojic, who runs the right flank and runs to halfway. Dishes off to Hutchinson, and now the Mariners in the attacking half as it goes back to Bojic, who puts it back just inside his own half.
2: Struggling to get out, the Mariners. Yeah, they've been defending so much. When they're breaking forward, they can't really get out to support their forward men.
0: They're amazed that they've got the football and they want to keep it for a little bit. And it's gone all the way back to Matty Ryan. And Ryan at the top of the area just passes it to Zvonsvake. Well, what can Graham Arnold do here to try and conjure something for the Central Coast?
2: He needs some control. He definitely needs some control in the middle of the park. They need to get a lot closer to Brisbane Roar when they're on the ball. A bit more control into the game, and then they'll have a chance of getting forward, and they'll get their chances like they did in the first half.
3: Yeah, those turnovers in the midfield have now more than levelled up. In fact, the Mariners worse off when the Brisbane were really offending in that department in the first half.

0: Well, play continues on the outer side here and I expected Brisbane to kick the ball out because Milan Susak is being helped out by Matt Simon with cramp.
1: He's left him now.
0: And now he's left him, Matt Simon, because the ball was turned over. And Mariners had it in defence and I think they're going to kick it out surely in a minute because
2: there's
0: a bit of an issue with Susak. And yeah, finally, it's hoofed over the sideline.
1: It's one of those ones, though. I mean, cramp, a lot of people don't tend to kick the ball out for cramp. If it was an injury, rightly so, then you kick it out. But a lot of people do continue to play on when they're just with cramp.
2: I think then everyone decided it was about time for a drinks break, yeah. Ala, the first half.
0: 68 minutes played. So how nervous would Ange Postecoglou be, though, Craig? Because the Roar have been absolutely dominant but don't have a goal to show for it.
1: He would love to be in a better position, you know, when you're dominating the game as much as what you have done and you still have nothing really to show for it. It can be a little bit nerve-wracking now when you're going into the last, you know, 20-odd minutes of the game. Graham Arnold, on the other hand, I mean, he certainly wouldn't be that happy with what he's seen this half, but they've hung in there. And if they get that chance, that counter-attacking style of football that he has set his team out to play, they could nick it and it might be a little bit too late for Brisbane Roar to come back in.
0: Well, Susak's on his feet, Brad.
2: Quite incredible, everyone. It's amazing, this mid-half stoppage. Everyone's coming over to have a chat. Here comes the throw-in, and it looks like Enrique will be coming on for the Roar.
0: OK, well, Ange Postecoglou's at the edge of the technical area, and he's had a chat to Milan Susak, and now Susak is running back out on the pitch. So he seems OK to continue.
2: Now Postecoglou talking to Enrique.
1: A slippery fish, good conditions for him today.
2: Good call.
0: So after that lull in proceedings, the ball's back at the boot of the young keeper for the Central Coast, Matt Ryan. He has done another magnificent job today. And he's about to get things set in motion once more. 0-0, and the crowd just being affected by the lull as well. They're probably just looking at each other and saying, well, how wet are you? Because a lot of those that aren't undercover would be drenched following persistent rain of the last 20 minutes or so. Mariners have the ball attacking side of halfway. Rostin Griffiths on the ball. He side foots it there, the pass to McGlinchey. McGlinchey controls it out to the right flank and gets it back. And now it's brought back to Griffiths, a more central position in midfield. Back to McGlinchey out in the right flank. But he's a long way from the area. Now the ball is through and pretty easy pickings for Matt Smith in defence to nod it away. And no pressure on Stefanuto, who can stroll to the edge of the field near the corner post and gather. And already the Mariners are pushing back.
1: Yeah, they're quite happy. They're quite happy to drop off where, you know, for me, again, any team that presses in that forward area, if you win it, you're in a great area to then try and get some shots off at goal. Dropping back, for me, is playing into Brisbane's hands.
0: Well, Theophatos comes outside of his area just to control the ball. Matt Smith runs upfield. He runs to halfway. No one comes at him. He passes there to Stefanuto, who lost it for a moment, but Mackay controlling. And the possession stat would be heavily in favour of the men in orange. Now Mackay wants to get things going. He sets it out to Dobrowicz on the... On the left-hand side, it comes back to the big German who dribbles to the top of the area. He's looking like he wants a long-range launch there. He doesn't go for it. It's kicked clear by the Mariners' defence. And in the blue boots...
2: Yeah, it's Rossellona and Marcinal.
0: Sorry?
2: Rossellona and Marcinal. Following that Champions League game the other night. Similar type of play at the moment.
0: And now we're going to see Enrique come on.
2: So not quite 32 shots to nil, as it was in that game.
0: It's not Solizano, it's Costa Barbarousis who's making weight. So Barbarousis, the Kiwi, his work is done.
2: He had some good moments today, Barbarousis. One dashing run comes to mind.
1: Yeah, no, he's very explosive when he's dribbling with the ball, and he's always dangerous. Enrique, he'll come on and do a similar job, very lively.
0: Well, Enrique went down with a quad scare at training during the week, so he's out there. And the game restarts with, again, Brisbane on the attack. A long ball downfield. Nice piece of work from Zvonsvejk there to go high with his head to nod it away from Solizano. It's over the sideline for a Central Coast throw. And Mitch Nichols is not happy. He was going to throw it in quickly, and he slams the ball down. And Matthew Breese says, come on.
2: And another change here. McBreen will be coming on for Matt Simon for the Mariners.
0: So

0: unfortunately trod on some glass a couple of weeks ago. His foot must be just getting to a point where he can't continue, so he's gone, and McBreen is on the field for the Mariners.
1: It was like for like. McBreen will come on and, you know, hopefully try and ruffle the feathers of the two centre-halves, you know, the Brisbane defence there.
2: Has been a brave effort from Simon, but has it in very difficult circumstances.
1: Yeah, no, it has. He certainly wouldn't want to miss out on the occasion playing in the grand final, and worked extremely hard to get here.
0: Oh, lovely touch from Nichols to link up there with Enrique, but just comes unstuck, top of the area. Again, Brisbane looking ominous as they break from the attacking part of midfield to just go into the area. But the Mariners have survived so far. They have soaked up, well, 73 minutes of the time, and basically outside of the first 15 they've been under pressure, but now they're going to get a free kick with Hutchinson fouled attacking side of midfield. They quickly restart play. Josh Rose on the ball, pushes it back defensively to Svansvaag, now across the halfway line to Wilkinson, and the Mariners just trying to set something up in midfield. It's out on the right flank, ball dribbled towards the edge of the area by Beach. He lays it off to McGlinchey. McGlinchey still outside the area on that right flank. There's an orange flare that's gone off in the northern stand. A long-range cross comes in, and a deflected header there from McBreen doesn't have much power. It's beyond the byline for a goal kick.
1: It's a bad little spill there from Central Coast. Hutchinson played it, playing a big part there. Like I said, it's really important that they can try and put their foot on the ball in the middle of the park there. Give them a bit of breathing time, you know, and get back into this game, because they've been defending so much in this second half, and it must take its toll.
0: Grandstand on ABC local radio, Grandstand digital, around the world on the web. Quentin Hull with former Socceroo captain Craig Moore, 0-0, and as expected, the security presence has quickly gone to the northern end of the ground, and those raw fans where that orange smoke is coming from, it's just dissipating a little as it makes its way into the upper reaches of the stands at the northern end. Meanwhile, the men in orange have got the ball again in midfield. It's like a broken record. Matty Mackay puts a long ball down. It's chested down by Enrique and controlled well for Franjic. Now it's at the boot of Nichols, who's got two coming at him. And Nichols does pretty well to get through Hutchinson and keep the ball in Brisbane's control. Partelu puts it to the top of the area for Mackay. Mackay sideways to Franjic. Franjic sideways and backwards to Nichols. Again, just attacking side of midfield. Brisbane holding it up, tempting the Mariners to come at them. Nichols edge of the area, chips it in. It's knotted away by the defence, but straight to Mackay, who's at the top of the D. Mackay gives it to Nichols. When will the through ball come? So much patience here shown from Brisbane. Mackay taps it back, and now out to the left-hand side, they work it to Brojic. Brojic has Bojic in front of him. Brojic still on the ball, dribbles inside the area. There's a cross to the far post, knotted away by McBreen. And again, towards midfield, the roar will reset again.
1: Just would really like to see, with the amount of possession and the control they've got at the edge of the box, I'd like to see somebody from the roar stand up. Difficult conditions now for a goalkeeper, wet conditions. Have a shot, getting themselves in great positions, 20 yards out, somebody pull the trigger.
0: 75 minutes played, 0-0.
1: You see why they've been, people saying they look like Arsenal. They're trying to score the perfect goal again here tonight, aren't they?
0: Well, there are no pictures on the statistics books when the final score of this grand final will be looked at in years to come. They have been so pretty. They have been so good, Brisbane. But they are 15 minutes and added time away from a very nervous portion of extra time. Yeah. Because the Mariners have survived this far. It's 0-0.
1: And I think the longer the game goes, if it does venture into extra time, I do think that the Mariners will grow in confidence.
0: Well, now a chance for Enrique at the top of the area. Nice piece of defending, though, from Svansvaag to get the ball clear. And a long ball downfield. It seems the Mariners' only way at the moment. They got the ball and they think, well, we'll kick it to the other end. Very long ball looking for McBreen. Easy pickings for Theokotos, who came to the top of the area.
1: Yeah, unfortunately, McBreen is not blessed with electrifying pace.
0: Well, this guy is Matty Mackay. He's again on it, the Brisbane captain. He just puts it back defensive side of halfway for Roar to build once more. We can only paint the picture that's in front of us, but at the moment it is basically a matter of Brisbane controlling the ball, trying to get the perfect ball inside the area. Here it goes into Enrique, who had to hold back. Franjic was going to go for the big strike, but Rose got there in time to do enough to clear it. But again, it's over the sideline as Bozanic wasn't able to control it properly. And the throw to Brisbane Roar. Enrique has it, but only for a short time. It's inside the area, and Matt Ryan comes forward, controls it, and picks it up, does the 18-year-old Brisbane Roar keeper. the Central Coast keeper. And Ange Postecoglou stands to join a very unique group today, should he coach Brisbane to premiership success or to grand final glory, to use the more technical term. In 98-99, he coached South Melbourne in the old NSL to two titles. And only Zoran Matic and Eddie Thompson have picked up three titles as coaches in the old NSL slash A-League.
1: And has anybody else done that with two separate clubs?
0: I don't think so. Yeah, I think he would be the first to do it at different clubs.
2: Yeah. Well, mine.
0: Sorry, Brad. You almost got a stat, did you?
2: I did. I normally get a terrible clearance there from the Central Coast Mariners goalkeeper, Ryan.
0: Matty Ryan's had a few shockers, but he's done everything else right.
2: Nearly landed in the esky here beside me.
1: I thought that's why the crowd was cheering. It must have hit
0: you.
1: Well,
0: it's a weird feeling at the moment, Brad. We are 78 minutes into a grand final. It's 0-0 and there's just a bit of flatness around at the moment. Here's a chance, though. Brojic has the top of the area, gets to Enrique. Enrique's one touch is deflected from the Mariners' defence. Again, Central Coast survive. There just seems to be... Okay, well, Brisbane have been so dominant. Where is this goal? But it's not there at the moment. It is a strange feeling at Lang Park. Brojic controlling it again, top of the area. A little 1-2 play out on the left. It comes back to Nichols. Nichols went for the long range strike, but Wilkinson got his boot in the way. And Nichols is down a little bit hurt, and so too is Wilkinson, but play continues, and Enrique has it for Brisbane. He stands on the ball and controls it. Takes it back to the attacking side of midfield for Mackay. Mackay brings it all the way out to the right for Franjic. Franjic back to Mackay. What's the feeling down there, Batty? It just seems a little weird.
2: Yeah, we're in that situation too. We've got... one of the players down. Looks like Nichols is still down, and here come the roar, but they're still going on Rico.
0: Trying to dribble inside the area, and the referee,
2: well,
0: Matthew,
2: and
1: the referee stops it.
0: The referee Matthew Breese holds it up.
2: Yeah, it went right to where Mitch Nichols was lying on the ground. So
1: They're both gone down there. It's as if, I don't know, as if the roar's sort of like running out of ideas a little bit. You know, they're plugging away, and, you know, hoping maybe that Central Coast just slip up or make that one mistake that's going to let them get in behind. But I don't know, it's almost as if they're running out of ideas at the moment.
2: I think the crowd are sick of cheering for chances. They want to cheer for a goal.
1: Yeah, well, I think we'd all like to see a goal. But I certainly think that the longer this game goes, I know that there's only 11 odd minutes to go in normal time, I do believe that Graham Arnold will certainly feel a lot more confident. And I can sense that in the Central Coast team now as well, that they believe that they've hung on and that maybe... handled what the best that Brisbane Roar can throw at them.
0: Well, still the attention for Mitch Nichols, who now regains his footing. He's standing up and it seems to be okay to continue.
2: Sorry, Quentin, inside the box, that's 16-4 in the second half in favour of the Roar.
0: Sorry, Brad, the attendance has just been simmered forward.
2: 50,168.
0: And the capacity here is a tick over 52,000, so this is the third most heavily attended A-League Grand Final. The 07 decider at Docklands and the 09 decider at Docklands, 55 and 53,000 respectively there when Victory won over Adelaide on both occasions. Both had bigger turnouts, but the first ever A-League Grand Final outside of Sydney or Melbourne draws more than 50,000 fans to the pitch that's regarded by many as the best rectangular sports stadium in the country.
1: Yeah, I couldn't. You know, I'd have to agree with that. For me, the best soccer stadium in Australia.
0: And what about your old Socceroos teammates, Craig? Do they think that as well?
1: Yeah, no, a lot of them, because this is very much like a European, stadium, what you'd experience in the Premiership and what have you.
0: Now, here's a chance inside the last line. Solorzano, flag stays down. No flag was up. So Ryan saved anyway. That was amazing. Solorzano one-on-one with Ryan. It wouldn't have counted, but the young man again deflected the shot when he had no right to.
2: I'm going to put that down as a save because he didn't know it was offside.
0: And we're just getting a replay. It looks like a correct call from the assistant referee. Oh, that's extraordinary, though, from Ryan. Wonderfully done. 81 and a half minutes, nil all in the A-League Grand Final. Central Coast have sucked up so much pressure, and they're still alive. It's been a bold performance from the Mariners, and they finally got some possession at the moment. McBreen, attacking side of midfield, puts a very long and wild ball downfield. That is a shocking pass, and gave Rose no chance.
1: Can't even say that he's got tired legs either. He's just on as a substitute, McBreen, but, you know, need a little bit better there.
0: And an Another change being pulled here from Ange Postecoglou. Mitch Nichols. Yep, coming up. And one of the originals, Mass Madoka, comes on.
1: Little Massimo Madoka, been at Brisbane Roar from day one. You're not going to meet a nicer bloke and a harder working player.
0: Yes, Mass Madoka and Matty Mackay, just the two originals. Even though Matty went to Chang Chung Yatai for a while there.
1: Easy for you to say.
0: That Chinese team. But yes, there's been plenty of changes over the years in this, the sixth season of the A-League. Mariners with a bit of possession, a little chip ball there though from Griffiths is diffused by the Roar defence for the time being. It's back on Griffiths though, who controls it on halfway for the Mariners.
1: Can they raise it just a touch, Central Coast? I believe if they can, they may get some joy out of this game.
0: Well, they're on the ball at the moment, but a poor touch there from Hutchinson gives it up. And now a chance for Solazano to be released down the left side. Wilkinson there, one-on-one. Solazano dancing. Has a second man come at him. He's been tagged, but no whistle. A legal challenge there from the Mariners' defence. And Central Coast just look a little bit better in the last couple of minutes or so.
2: Yeah, since now, that break, Quentin, they've started to look a little bit better.
0: Hutchinson on the ball. Attacking side of halfway, Bujic had it, but a nice sliding tackle from Matt Smith dispossesses him over the sideline for a Central Coast throw.
1: Still very much end-to-end, but you can see even just in that last little break there from Brisbane Roar, Solazano up front there, very isolated, unusual not to have the support. So maybe the Brisbane Roar boys are feeling it just a pinch. Worked extremely hard without a goal to show for it at the moment.
0: Josh Rose attacking side of halfway on the left wing. Has it, taps it back to Bozanic, who's got a couple coming at him. Does well, does Oliver Bozanic. Now he puts a long cross in, top of the area. Well, two Mariners, the players spoil each other there. McGreen and Kwasnik came to head the same ball, and as a consequence, neither got control of it, and Brisbane back on the football defensive side of halfway.
1: It was a shame that after some great work down the left-hand side here, Bozanic knocks in a good ball, just poor communication.
0: Now Mass Madoka has it. He puts it through to fellow replacement Enrique. Dribbles to the top of the area, lays it off for Franjic. Franjic to the byline, is going to keep it in. He's on the edge of the area and just dribbles back, looking to reset. Pushes it back to Madoka, not a great pass. Madoka has to go all the way back to halfway to Susak. And now once again, the Roar just happy to stand on the ball in midfield and try and reset another forward foray. Approaching the 85th minute in the A-League Grand Final on Grandstand. Still nil all. At the top of the area, Broich has it. He looks. He gives it to Mackay. 1-2, Broich strikes. And it's well wide.
1: Great block. Great block from Griffiths. He's seen that good 1-2 from Mackay and Broich. Gets out nice and sharp. And I'm sure Thomas felt that as well.
0: So it has taken a deflection. So it is a corner kick for the Brisbane Roar.
1: And that's a desperation that Central Coast will need to show if they want to get anything out of this game.
0: Ball to be brought in from the southeastern corner by Matty Mackay. Is this the moment for Brisbane? The fans desperate for a goal here. The Mariners fans hoping they can push it to extra time. The cross comes in. It's well headed away by McBreen. And Mass Madoka has to run all the way to the edge of the field on the right flank to regather possession. He passes it off to Broich. Broich crosses, deflected away, and the Mariners get back on the ball and kick downfield to vacant space. There is no one there, and once again, it's going to be Brisbane to reset from halfway.
2: He's playing like an ice hockey player against a power play, then the Mariners just hacking that away downfield and resetting.
0: Out on the left side, it's at the boot of Stefanuto. He brings it more centrally to Partaloo. Partaloo gets it to Broich. And now he goes out to the right to Madoka again. This patient build-up from the Roar attacking side of midfield. Franjic tries to dribble in behind the line. He wins a corner. Josh Rose got a touch on it. But the defender's challenge was uncontrolled and goes beyond the byline for another Brisbane Roar corner.
1: Really needs to look to be attacking this corner. Matty Mackay, it wasn't a bad ball his last corner. He's struck it nice and flat, expecting somebody to attack that near post. The run never came.
0: All the fans would love a late goal, particularly those in orange here. The Mariners trying to soak some more pressure in as McBride's cross comes in. It's in the area off heads and now comes out of the area. Madoka controls it back down to Mackay, who's got it back. Now near the corner where he brought it in a moment ago. So again, Brisbane on the ball, but the Mariners defence standing firm and nodding it away from that cross ball coming in from Matt Mackay. Again, it's controlled by the men in orange. Out on the left, it's Broich. Broich comes.

0: dribbling towards Bojic, and he dribbles to the byline, the cross is in. Wilkinson doesn't clear totally. Bozanic is there to kick it away for the Mariners. Upfield it goes. It's a one-on-three, but a good piece of work there by McGreen. Well, he did well to win the ball, but then his pass turns it straight over, straight to Tomas Madoka, who gives it to Mackay, and once again, Matty Mackay trying to set things up for Brisbane Roar. Still 0-0. 87 minutes played in the grand final of 2010-2011. Here's Mas Madoka, top of the area for Roar. Out to the left side, he flares it to Stefanuto. He pushes it to Enrique. The Mariners stand there and wait, soaking up every piece of this pressure throughout the contest. Back to Madoka. Madoka to Mackay. Mackay's little pass is going to be cleared by Zvonsveik. And the Mariners again have got a bit of possession here. Kwasnik has it. He's kicking board, trying to be controlled by Hutchinson, but, well, there's an orange man down in pain. A lovely challenge there from Mackay. And Matthew Breeze, the referee, just comes in to diffuse a little spark there between Ivan Franjic and Adam Kwasnik.
1: Yeah, he's done well as well. I mean, Matthew Breeze, he's not had a great deal to do. I'm normally don't give too many huge raps to the referees, but he's had a good game here today.
2: He was caught then, Mackay. I don't think there was any intent or malice in it. He'd really done a tremendous tackle, Mackay, and just got caught by, I think it was Hutchinson just coming through. Here comes another substitution. Sabina Isai coming on.
0: Benny Essie is on.
2: And Griffiths is off for the Mariners.
0: So the tall number 24, Benny Essie.
2: That's number three.
0: The third replacement for Graham Arnold. 88 and a half minutes. Still scoreless in the grand final, despite so many chances, particularly from the men in orange. And when you think of the number of goals that these two teams have scored in their previous meetings this season, it's a little bizarre. But extra time looming likely in the A-League grand final.
1: Well, I think the good thing is, I mean, I know it is 0-0, but it's certainly been an entertaining game. Yeah, that's been filled with many, many chances. Certainly not a ball, 0-0.
0: Dare I say it, Roar on the ball, attacking side of midfield again. It's happened a lot. Partolu with the ball through, looking to link up there with Broich, who was well challenged by Hutchinson. And now where Benny Essie is the beneficiary of the ball downfield. He had it, but then a lovely challenge coming in from the Roar defender, Matt Smith, has Brisbane again in possession of the football in their attacking half. Enrique is tagged and brought down illegally by Zvonsveig. We're about to see the fourth official raise the board, which will indicate how much extra time or added time we've got here before we get to extra time, should that be required. Here's Franjic, top of the area for Roar. Passes there looking for Solozano, but he couldn't control it. It was Enrique, should I say, and again the Mariners have got it. Now here's a last surge for Central Coast. Can they pinch it on the knock of full-time as Bojic dribbles downfield? But it's a good challenge from the Roar defence to knock it clear.
2: 4 minutes.
0: Four minutes at a time.
1: Plenty of things can happen in 4 minutes. But I tell you, Brisbane Roar, they keep getting to the edge of that penalty area, getting the ball right at the tip of it, and then just...
0: How many shots have they actually made, Brad, in this second half?
2: I've got them down for 11 to 2.
1: Shots? They've had 11 shots this half.
0: Yes. How many on target?
2: Not many. Three, unfortunately.
0: Yeah.
2: Quite a lot of those were deflections from well outside, when they had blasts from outside, you remember, but...
1: Yeah, because they've got him behind them from the outside areas and got quite a few crosses in, but I didn't think it was as many as shots as that.
0: Brisbane on the ball, and a loose touch there from Broich, and Benny Essie is there to provide the pressure. Matt Smith is able to get it though. Here's a kick out to the left flank, controlled by Stefanuto. Back to the boot of the German Broich. Here's a through ball. Solozano onside inside the area, strikes. Ryan saves again. Young Ryan going low to his left, parried it about a metre in front of his body and was able to jump on it before anyone else. And yet again, Matt Ryan saves the day for Central Coast.
2: And I will correct myself, yes, you've caught my maths out there. It was 7-2. I'm sorry, Craig.
1: I was going to say, I must have missed a few. I must have shut my eyes.
2: Sorry about that.
1: I'll tell you what, he was offside there as well, but he's made a good run, Solozano, got him behind. Good strike on goal. Ryan, you know, you'd expect a goalkeeper to make that save, but he has been excellent once again here tonight.
2: Yeah, 20-10 overall in the match, the shots.
1: Yeah.
0: We are beyond the 90, and Matt Ryan rolls the ball out. The Mariners have, it's easily been Ryan's game from the Mariners' perspective. He's the one that's been the most heavily involved.

0: involved. He's made a couple of crucial saves. For the age of the boy, he's been amazing. A grand final, and he's certainly put in a stellar performance so far.
1: Again, Brisbane with the football, looking for this late winner in regulation. We're beyond regulation. We're in added time of regulation. Mackay, the through ball here. Blowich inside the area. Ryan drawn off his line and saves again. Oh, he was within a couple of metres of the edge of the area, the young man there. But happy enough to come out and meet Thomas Blowich and defuse yet another attacking raid from the Roar.
0: And I'll tell you what, his back four would have loved him for that. He got a great starting position, got himself nice and forward early. Again, the correct decision.
1: Here's a late break for the Mariners. Inside the area, they've got the ball here through Kwasnik. The goal scorer against the Gold Coast United, he lays it back. And it's a patient build-up here now. Bozanic has it to McGlinchey. McGlinchey out to the right-hand side. The ball comes in from Bojic. Matt Smith doesn't clear successfully. A launch here from the Mariners goes wide. Well, it was going to be a launch.
0: That's a real, real chance.
1: An aborted launch from... I'm just trying to pick up
0: McGlinchey,
1: the man. McGlinchey. Who was going to go full blast at it and then just tried to nurse it and missed it.
2: Well, that was probably their first real build-up since the first minute of the second half, the Mariners.
0: I'll tell you what a time it would have been to score. But McGlinchey, he done well. I would have thought that he may have pulled the trigger with his right foot, being his stronger side. Showed a nice bit of skill. Unluckily, couldn't guide it in with his left. But, I mean, there's been a lot of half chances. I still think Matty Simon's one at the start of the game has been the best chance. I really do. I mean, Simon has made some good saves you'd expect him to make, but I think Central Coast have had the best chance of the match.
2: Probably the other one came off the post. Well, came off the crossbar Nichols.
0: Mitch, yeah. Nichols, but I wouldn't say, I mean, that was a good bit of skill on behalf of Mitch Nichols. And certainly, he created that chance himself.
2: Yeah, there hasn't been a real wind-up hit really force a great save, has there?
1: Yeah. Well, the fans still making plenty of noise. They came here bathed in sunshine at the moment. A lot of them are pretty damp as the afternoon has moved into evening here in Brisbane. The artificial lights have taken prominence. The rain's gone. A jetliner makes its way over the Brisbane CBD towards the airport. We can see it above the eastern stand from our position high in the western stand. And Massima Docker's down and getting attended to at the moment. And that's why there's this delay, soaking up precious seconds late in added time.
0: Yeah, we've gone well into overtime now. Can't imagine too much time being left once we restart here.
1: So they have restarted, and Matthew Breeze, the referee in the middle of the field, is about to, he just looked at his watch there for a moment. 0-0, close to full-time in regulation. This is not a one-point each game. This is the grand final. They'll go beyond as the Matt Mackay puts the ball through. Perhaps a late chance here for Brisbane, but a nice piece of defensive work by Oliver Lozanic. And now the Mariners trying to maybe go downfield one last time. Josh Rose puts a long ball through to Ebeniesi. And, well, the full-time whistle is blown just as Ebeniesi was going forward there. And through regulation, it is 0-0 in the grand final. That was a little peculiar.
2: Yeah, the Mariners player's not happy.
0: Oh, no wonder. Very rarely do you see the game stop there like that. I mean, the linesman never put his flag up, whether or not he was on or offside or not, maybe just because the game had stopped there, but it certainly looked as if it was going to be a real chance.
2: Yeah, I thought he was all right from where I'm sitting, Craig. I'm up that end of the field. I think the Mariners have a bit of a right to complain there because, yeah, it was a big stoppage during that extra time as well.
1: Well, extra time will now be required in the A-League Grand Final of 2011. 0-0. Scoreless through 90 minutes between Brisbane Roar and Central Coast Mariners. In a moment, Karen Tai will update you on what else has been happening today. But just before that, Craig Moore, a few more of your thoughts before we take a brief break and a deep breath and get ready for extra time.
0: Look, I mean, that's been a fantastic game end to end. Brisbane Roar absolutely dominated that second half. But to me, it was almost as if they'd thrown everything they possibly could. They run out of ideas a little bit in the end. And from that, I sense the Central Coast growing confidence and probably had a couple of good and a half chances towards the end there. And I certainly think that they'll go in now to this break feeling the more confident of the two and looking to come out and try and put the game beyond Brisbane Roar and silence these fans who have not really had a chance to make any noise. Let's be honest. I mean, a goal would certainly see this place absolutely erupt. Central Coast will be certainly looking to go out there and try and get a goal.
1: More to come from Socceroos, ex-Socceroos captain Craig Moore, along with Brad Talon and yours truly, Quentin Hull, here at Lang Park. 0-0 through 90 minutes, extra time to come. Nil all through regulation and extra time about to begin for the A-League Grand Final of 2011. The Brisbane Roar up against the Central Coast Mariners.
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1: And we just had a chance to look at a few of the replays of the chances that the men in orange had in that second half. Amazingly, Central Coast is still in this game and a chance to pick up the championship and grand final glory. The Premier's plate belongs to Brisbane. They're looking to complete the double. The Mariners have qualified for the Champions League, but it is all about this day now for these men that are involved in battle, and we have not seen a goal as yet. The first period of extra time, Brisbane is attacking the northern end, and the Mariners, though, on the ball at the moment, just a defensive side of midfield through Hutchinson. So a couple of changes have been made. Griffith, Simon and Amini have been taken off. And the men on the field, McBreen, Hutchinson, and also with Benny Essie for the Mariners, while Ange Postecoglou has pulled Costa Barbarousis and Mitch Nichols, with Enrique on the field along with Massimo Madoka. And now here's Broich on the ball, attacking side of the area. He's got a chance, Thomas Broich, to follow up a little chip pass that evaded him, but it's hoofed clear by John Hutchinson. What would have been the messages, Craig, from both Graham Arnold and Ange Postecoglou at that little break?
0: Graham Arnold, it would have been very, very simple. Boys, you're starting to get on top here at the back end. They've thrown their best at you. They still haven't scored. It's ours to take. Brisbane Roar, Ange Postecoglou were just saying, listen, let's keep plugging away, boys. We're going to get our goal.
1: So the ball in midfield and controlled down by McBreen, and Benny Essie is onside. He dribbles inside the area and strikes. Oh. It's deflected over the top by Theoklatos.
0: What a save, what a save. He gets enough on it. It looks as if it still might be travelling into the far corner, and it just keeps on rising.
1: Well, a great ball from McBreen, and Benny Essie found himself in behind the last man, and Theoklatos, going low and to his right, did enough to deflect the ball above the crossbar and right wide of the attacking left corner.
0: Once again, goalkeeper stands big.
1: Now the cross comes in from the Mariners. Off the head, it's gone beyond the byline by Kwasnik. So a goal kick for Brisbane Roar. But Benny Essie, that was a wonderful piece of skill and a great save from the veteran Michael Theoklatos, who knows a thing or two about making big saves in A-League Grand Finals.
0: That's right, and that was a big save. Like I says, he stood nice and big, and it makes it so much harder to score.
2: It was an absolute replay of the last play of the first half that was pulled back for full time. Yeah. This time he went on with it.
0: That's right.
1: Well, the game back underway, and Brisbane on the ball, defensive side of midfield. Benny Essie hassling Partaloo there, but only does enough to flick it to Matty Mackay. Mackay's pass to Madoka. The one touch there doesn't come off, and it goes towards the area and picked up by Ryan, and there's a Mariner down. And again, there'll be a delay here as Ryan just kicks the ball over the sideline.
0: Bozanic's gone down there. He's clutching at his foot.
1: Left ankle. Well, we're not there yet, Craig, but we've got a man who knows the pressure of penalties here with us. Craig Moore is just sharing a story of that spot kick you took against Croatia in Germany in the World Cup 2006. Gee, if we get to penalties here.
0: Yeah, I'll tell you what, it'll be exciting. That's great for the fans, when a penalty shootout. Certainly,
1: well, great for
0: certainly wasn't great for all.
1: Great, I mean, for all of them until the half of them that are disappointed.
0: That's right.
1: I mean, bemoan the way that it can decide a big title.
0: I was very lucky. I mean, I was certainly confident in stepping up and taking the penalty, and my only real focus was on making good contact on the ball and trying to get ourselves back into the game as soon as possible. We conceded an early goal to Croatia, so it was good to get back into the game. Strikers, though, strikers will be queuing up wanting to take penalties. They love to take them.
1: Well, you led us into a bit of a story. Before that game, it was asked among

0: The squad, well, who wants to take a penalty? The hands of Kuehl and Viduka and so forth were quite absent.
1: Yeah, they'll
0: Craig Moore said, yeah, I'll take one.
1: I'll have a crack. And they'll tell you differently, but I tell you, they didn't put their hands up. I did.
0: Great penalty it was. And well, Kuehl did his bit later on in the game.
1: Certainly did. Certainly
0: getting the 2-1 result.
2: Bozanic back on his feet for the Mariners.
0: And the game back underway, early in extra time. Still no goals between Brisbane and Central Coast. Great to have you with us on Grandstand. The former Socceroos captain Craig Moore with Quentin Hull and Brad Tallon. And the Mariners are looking a bit better. McBreen puts a lovely through ball to Obeniezi. He's in the area. He strikes and it's saved by Theoklatos. It ricochets back to Obeniezi. He crosses. Another shot on goal is knocked over the crossbar by Theoklatos. Behind for a corner kick.
1: And I tell you what, if you had people raving about Matt Ryan's double save there in the game last week, that's again Theoklatos makes two fantastic saves there. First one, he stands up nice and big, gets up again and manages to tip the second one over the crossbar. Fantastic stuff.
0: It was Kwoznik who had a chance and he kicked it into the ground just in front of him. I don't think he timed his attempted shot on goal. He was swiveling on the right boot. Here comes the corner in for the Mariners. It's off the head of the man in orange. Comes towards goal. This is a goal! Central Coast have scored, and it's Kwoznik!
1: And I tell you what, that could be very, very hard now for Brisbane Roar to come back into the game. They've started the second half, or the first half of this extra time, being the positive team, and they've finally got a goal.
0: A bobbling ball in front of goal. Kwoznik has put Central Coast in front early in extra time. He went so close moments ago with his mistimed strike, but from the resultant corner, Adam Kwoznik scores his 11th goal of the season and his first of the grand final to give the Mariners a 1-0 lead.
1: Ended up being quite a scrappy goal, but very, very important to Central Coast Mariners. Kwoznik, unlucky not to score just before that, certainly made amends there.
0: And the fans at Lang Park are a little stunned. They're trying to fathom the seeming footballing folly that we have here after Brisbane has been dominant in this contest. But now this near-perfect season is, at the threat of being ruined by the Mariners. But as we speak, play restarted in Brisbane. Well, looking to go inside the area, but they can't do so. It's at the boot of Enrique. He passes off to Broich, who almost falls at the top of the area trying to dribble as he does. And no foul there as it's cleared by Broich. And in fact, it ricochets back inside the area to Ryan, who jumps on top of it. Wow.
1: Well, if you are going to concede a goal in extra time, you are better to concede it early. It still gives Brisbane Roar plenty of time to try and get back into this game. They need the support of their fans getting right behind them. Act as their 12th man and they may get back into it.
0: Also, the goal coming 6 minutes in to extra time. So there's still a big period. What, 24 minutes, yeah. 25?
2: Well, they trail by two with 19 to go in the major semi, so the Roar can certainly pull a goal back.
0: Adam Kwoznik with the goal, and now here's Brisbane Roar going on the attack here. A little touch from Mackay. Nice control at the top of the area shown by Enrique. He lays it off to Broich. Broich now back to Mackay and out on the right flank. Brisbane just set things up. It comes back to Mackay. Stands on the ball, dribbles around McBreen, dribbles into the area. Masmadokas got it, the through ball to Mackay. Mackay is met beautifully by Ryan, and Ryan saves again. Comes off his line and slides at the boot of the Brisbane captain to make a great save.
1: That's not only coming out, his position, his awareness, he stays nice and low to the ground there, so Matty Mackay can't squeeze it underneath him. That's a great save.
0: And now a through ball from Partaloo had Broich almost free, but he couldn't control it. It's gone over the sideline. Brisbane with the throw-in. Central Coast 1, Brisbane Roar 0. 8.5 minutes played in extra time with Adam Kwoznik, the goal scorer a couple of moments ago for Central Coast. Brisbane on the football, top of the area. Mackay out to Madoka. Madoka puts the through ball, looking for Frenich close to the byline. He's got company there in Bozanic, and the Mariners defender does enough to make Frenich turn defensively and bring it back out again. Once again, Mackay attacking side of midfield, looking to set it up. He brings it from the attacking right out to the left to Stefanuto.
3: Stephen Uto decides to pass it defensively to Matt Smith. Well, certainly they don't seem to be panicking with the ball here. The Roar, now that they're behind, a little chip pass through from Enrique is knotted away by the Mariners' defence, but Enrique gets back on it again. And now he dribbles to the attacking side of the area. The pass looking for Mas Madoka. Ricochets off the veteran. And the Mariners now have the ball through with Benny Essie. It's hoofed clear, but not all that far. Controlled by Partolu down. And once again, Raw reset defensive side of midfield.
1: Hasn't a Benny Essie made an impact since he's come on?
3: And a loose pass in midfield from Raw. And the Mariners have the football. Pejbojic. Well, he had it. Lost it under the challenge of Stephen Uto. It's up for grabs. A bit messy in midfield. And eventually the Mariners are on the ball again with Matthew McGlinchey. Controlling it out wide, Josh Rose puts the long ball downfield, and there's the aforementioned to Benny Essie. Taps it out to Bozanic. And once again, now it's the Mariners getting a bit of ball in midfield, Craig Moore.
1: Yep, no, they've grown a lot in confidence, I think, going into this extra time, the goal, but they've...
3: Oh, and here's a through ball, and in behind the defence, Josh Rose down the left flank. Strolls inside the area, the cross is in. No, it's not a goal. Kwasniq couldn't finish it off. The cross was perfect, but Kwasniq couldn't get his boot to it, and Brisbane clear, and now the Roar on their counter-attack. Set the Roar among Lang Park as Enrique dribbles to halfway. He's looking for a teammate. He pushes it out to the attacking side of halfway to the left front to Madoka. Madoka links up with Brojic. Brojic dribbles past one. Brojic dribbles past two, but the man that he beat first time, Bojic, comes back at him and hoofs it clear, but only as far as Franjic, who's on an attacking side of midfield. And every movement greeted with joy or despair as a long shot on goal there is just over the crossbar.
1: Don't mind seeing that from Matty McCoy. Says they've been playing edge of the box, nobody really stepping up. Matty McCoy as captain, trying to lead by example. Unlucky, it just keeps rising there.
2: Last change now coming up from the Roar. It's Susak off and Rocco Visconti coming on.
3: So Rocky Visconti comes on.
1: Yeah, well, he played. Not seen a lot of Visconti this season.
3: It'll be interesting to see where he sets up. He's played a lot of his football in Scotland. But he's out there in jumper 14.
1: Taken up a wide left position, so it looks as if he's certainly going to play an attacking role anyway.
3: And with that goal kick, again, Matty Ryan has sprayed a goal kick wide. He's done everything right by placing those kicks downfield today.
1: He's just saying, listen, if I can pull off the saves that I'm making, I'm allowed to kick it out the field.
3: And there's a poor piece of football from Brisbane. A loose pass from Matt Smith goes over the sideline.
1: Very, very, very interesting to see whether Kwasniq had a great chance to put Central Coast Mariners 2-0 up. Whether or not that now comes back to haunt Central Coast Mariners.
3: 12 minutes played in the first period of extra time. Central Coast 1, leading Brisbane Roar 0. Grandstand at the A-League Grand Final. On ABC Local Radio, Grandstand Digital, and around the world on the web. Here's Enrique being buffeted off the ball. I think there was a clash of
2: flash.
1: Oh, he's onside, there. He's onside.
3: Hutchinson, and another chance for the Mariners. Kwasniq to finish this time. Oh, wonderful save from Theoklatos. Kwasniq will get another chance. Lays it off. This will be the goal. It is a goal. Bozanic. I think Bozanic it is.
1: That is.
3: Who scored the goal that should seal the grand final for Central Coast. The through ball came, and Kwasniq found himself in space. Threw Theoklatos forward. Theoklatos made a great save, but it ricocheted straight back to Kwasniq, who laid it out, and Oliver Bozanic from point-blank range puts the Mariners 2-0 ahead.
1: The Brisbane Roar caught Napanor, maybe chasing the game a little bit there, tried to force it. Gets on, you know, Kwasniq gets in, he's onside, has a great chance. Theoklatos makes a great save. Bozanic in there, finishes off 2-0. I think that could be well and truly over now for Brisbane Roar.
3: An extraordinary turn of events. And it was a wonderful save from Theoklatos.
1: Great composure in the end there from Kwasniq as well. He didn't panic. He lifted his head up, takes his time, picks out Bozanic. He takes his time and just slots it. I mean, that's a great goal.
3: And there's players down being attended to, Brad.
2: Yeah, Hutchinson and Enrique after that head clash, both players just now back on their feet. It was a pretty nasty head clash that saw that ball skew free, and away went the Mariners, and gee, 2-0 is a big mountain to climb.
1: Yeah, well, I said it might be too much, but you know, Brisbane Roar have come back from behind on quite a few occasions this season. They've got the crowd, but they certainly need to give them something to cheer about now.
2: Well, the way Mariners are playing, they've just looked, they're just a completely different team.

0: game in this extra time.
1: I think even the last 5 minutes in normal time as well, they certainly looked as if they were starting to feel themselves with a lot more confidence going into the latter stages. And Brisbane Roar, who looked as if they'd thrown everything that they possibly could do at Central Coast Mariners without any sort of like real end product or goals to show for that.
0: Yeah, certainly once Benny Issei came on, he's been absolutely scintillating.
1: Certainly has. He's made a huge impact since coming on, a very positive one indeed.
2: Well, eventually the game restarts. Mariners lead 2-0 with a couple of minutes left in the first period of extra time. Well, about, 16, 17 minutes of football for Brisbane to try and reel in two goals.
1: Yeah, I know they've done it a couple of weeks ago. Completely different situation. A lot more at stake here tonight.
2: Out wide, Franjic has it. The Roar are on the press once more, but they're down by two goals. Here's Broich, the German maestro. Can he create something? He gets the ball to Franjic. Franjic controls it inside the area, but the Mariners' defence is strong. Josh Rose taps it clear, and here's a Benny Essie again, who's got the ball and is dribbling towards Partaloo. He lays off the pass, and Partaloo is able to nod it away in the end as the ball from McGlinchey tried to link back up with a Benny Essie. Brisbane back on it on halfway.
1: If Central Coast Mariners play smartly here, they should be able to counter-attack and at least have a chance, a good opportunity to score the third goal.
2: Through ball goes into the area for Brisbane, but Solozano can't beat the diving Ryan, who comes out.
1: Brisbane Roar are going to throw all sorts at the Mariners now. They're going to over-commit bodies further forward, which is going to leave them short at the back. There's every chance that Central Coast Mariners can capitalise on that. One more game will definitely kill the game off.
2: So we'll hear the whistle in a moment for halftime in extra time. We're about 60 seconds away from halftime, but what a turn of events. Kwasnik and Bozanic scoring. Brisbane on the football, again in attack. It's been that case for the majority of the game, but they are a long way behind now. Broich trying to turn on the ball with a Benny Essie his company, but the Mariner does a good job there. The through ball comes from Stefan Udo. It's too hot for Solozano and behind for a goal kick. Well, it's taken the sting out of the crowd. Apart from that massive section of yellow-shirted fans in the southeastern corner, should I say, the Mariners fans, they are in seventh heaven at the moment, having soaked up so much
1: pressure.
2: To think they are now two goals ahead and quarter of an hour away from winning the grand final. That's half time and extra time, and what a quarter of an hour it's been.
1: Is that a straight turnaround as well? Do they go straight into it?
2: Good question.
1: I think they do. I think that's
2: don't take too long.
1: Yeah,
2: but nevertheless, 2-0 to Central Coast. Kwasnik 5 minutes into extra time and Bozanic a dozen minutes into extra time, and it has changed the context of the match markedly.
1: That's a big ask now, isn't it? It's a big ask from Brisbane Roar to try and muster up that extra energy. You see them in the middle of the ground there now, the team, they're forming a huddle, trying to get that last little bit of energy from one another. It's vital. If they've got any chance, they need to score within the first few minutes of this second half of extra time.
0: 27 games since they've tasted defeat, the Brisbane Roar, and they are really well and truly staring down it now.
2: Well, in a sense, they've gone 28 undefeated.
0: Yeah, with the draw.
2: With the draw, yeah. But it's going to be of little solace to Ange Postecoglou and his men if they can't find at least two goals. And what a performance from the Mariners, who, it must be said, didn't have much luck in the two legs of the major semi-final.
1: Oh, I mean, Graham Arnold said, and I mean, anybody watched those two games, they didn't take their chances. If they took their chances, they might have been, it might have had a home grand final, might have been completely different. But I tell you what, they looked dead and buried here tonight as well. Brisbane Roar were absolutely dominating, but it's a funny old game, football, isn't it?
2: 15 minutes away, plus added time, perhaps from the conclusion of the season. Central Coast lead by 2-0. Second half of extra time is underway on Grandstand with Quentin Hull, Craig Moore and Brad Tallon. Great to have your company on this Sunday evening, wherever you're picking us up around Australia, or be at whatever time in the world, if you're on the net and listening to the call from Lang Park. The day started with sunshine and then we got a heavy storm, and the day started well in a blanket of orange as far as possession and chances were concerned in the opening 90, but the Central Coast Mariners have turned the contest with goals to Kwasnik and Bozanic in the first period of extra time. Now it's Roar attacking the southern end, or the

Milton Road end of Lang Park in this second period of extra time. Matty Mackay's on the ball. Gives it to Partolu. And it's going to be cleared by Bozanic. Well, not totally cleared, but he averts the immediate danger. A little chip from Stefan Udo down the left flank, looking for Madoc, who just loses his footing a little. It's back to Ryan, who

0: Very much so. There's, you know, it's all happening, really. I mean, Brisbane Roar have had a fantastic team on the field this season. Unfortunately, it doesn't seem to be running too well off the field. FFA coming in, you know, big problems. Hopefully they can get it sorted out sooner rather than later.
1: 2 minutes into the second period of extra time, and there's a free kick here for Brisbane.
0: The other big question mark is, can they keep the man that has been so successful this season in coaching Brisbane Roar and Ange Postecoglou? There's a lot of uncertainty there as well, and his name has been linked with Melbourne Victory as well.
1: Visconti was brought down a short time ago. Now it's out on the right flank with Enrique, and it's controlled well between Madoka. Then a poor pass, though, from Frenich into the middle of the field, and now the Mariners a chance on the counter, but Abeniesi's touch is poor.
0: That will drive Graham Arnold mad.
1: And on the counter, here goes Brorich. Can it be the Mozart man to save Brisbane again? He's just been tagged there, couldn't get inside the area, but still Brisbane's ball out on the left. Good piece of defensive work there from Bojic there, trying to hassle Visconti off the ball, and does well enough for the Mariners to hack it downfield and clear.
0: Yeah, just looking at the body language of the Brisbane Roar players, just seen four or five of them there walking back, heads down. They need to just try and find a little bit more, at least go down fighting, don't give up.
1: It's been an extraordinary turnaround for both of these clubs. And forgive us, Mariners fans, we're only describing the context of the day-to-day. Nothing against the unbelievable job that Graham Arnold's done first year in this squad of so many fresh faces.
2: There go again.
1: And again, they're strolling downfield. It's Kwasnik linking up with Abeniesi. Abeniesi gets it back to Kwasnik, top of the area. Oh, wonderful sliding tackle there. A great piece of defensive work was completed by Smith to ensure Kwasnik couldn't get another strike on goal. But the Mariners, yes, they've had their own story. And what a wonderful crowning moment it would be if they can last for the next dozen minutes or so intact.
2: Third time lucky.
0: Yeah, no, they've had a fantastic season. Graham Arnold has done a great job. I mean, and if Brisbane weren't or didn't have the fantastic run that they'd had this season, I mean, there's no reason why Graham Arnold may not have been named Manager of the Year. He's certainly been that good.
1: As a Brisbane player down in midfield as the Roar control it on halfway, but it's Matt McKay. He's up and okay, so play continues. Mariners 2, Roar 0. Visconti with a little chip pass down the left flank. It's tapped back to him on the edge of the area. He runs to the byline. The cross comes in. Swansvaik's there to nod it away. And again, the Mariners survive. He's done his bit, Patrick Swansvaik. He's been very pivotal in that central defensive area.
0: And he brings great experience to that back four. I think Alex Wilkinson has come on a ton since he's been there as well.
1: Enrique comes in, the cross is in, Ryan deflects, a great shot on goal. Here's a chance on the ricochet for Brisbane. It's at the top of the area, and Solazano has to stand on the ball. It comes back out to Partaloo. Partaloo pushes it to the attacking left side. The cross is in, and the strike is saved by Ryan again. Yeah. What a save, as Broich, I think it was. Or was it Smith? No, it was Broich. Went for the right-footed side foot into the goal. He saved, and now the ball comes in towards Broich, who couldn't get his head on it. But once again, Matt Ryan doing a wonderful job to keep the Mariners' sheet clean.
0: You must just feel as if Brisbane Roar, it's not your day. I mean, Thomas Broich can put that anywhere and score. And, you know, Ryan, again, he's in the right place at the right time. He's been excellent. I mean, if you're looking at man of the matches, you're staring right at him, I think.
2: He's been incredible in the last two games, Matt Ryan. Just outstanding. And for the future of Aussie football, maybe not such a great young player.
0: Yeah, no, well, we've been blessed with good goalkeepers, and he's another one that's coming
1: again. Now Abeniesi strolls downfield. Coming across to Smith, the ball is there for Kwasnik, who's happy enough to control it towards the corner. Smith is there. Kwasnik dribbles past him. This could be the third and the coup de grace, but no, the cross is knocked away by Madoka, but Abeniesi is there, knocks it back to Kwasnik, controls it to the byline. The cross comes in, it's deflected behind.
0: He's causing them all sorts now, Adam Kwasnik.
1: Corner kick for the Mariners. 6.5 minutes played in the second period of extra time. Central Coast Mariners 2, lead Brisbane Roar 0. Well, the fans are drawing on every portion of their optimism, those in orange here, and they are in the majority of the 50,000 strong at Lang Park. And this would be the first time

0: that, well, a visiting team, so to speak. When you take out that Sydney Footy Stadium final between the Jets and the Mariners a couple of years ago, every team that's been in their home state has taken home the grand final trophy.
1: Yeah, I mean, and I, to be honest, I would have thought with the home crowd, the way that Brisbane has been playing, you certainly...
0: But of course, last year, the penalties. I forgot the penalties last year.
1: How can you forget the penalties?
0: My apologies. Through the first four seasons, it was that was the case. But Sydney, of course, breaking that last year, but that had to go to penalties. 4-2, they eventually got past victory when it was 1-1 at full-time. And now, as you'd expect, the Mariners taking their own sweet time in their attacking half, just trying to control the ball. They've got a throw-in on the outer side. A very defensive throw, and the ball is knocked all the way back to halfway for the captain, Wilkinson. He drags it all the way back to Ryan, who's well outside of his area. He kicks downfield, and, well, basically it's a pass to fellow keeper Theoklatos, who picks it up. The roar on the ball, Franjic. Down that right flank, brings it inboard. Masmadocka trying to create, passes to Enrique. Enrique gets it to Broic, who keeps going. He's trapped it. He beats Zvonsvaik. He dribbles inside the area. Zvonsvaik comes again to kick clear, but only as far as Partelude, attacking side of midfield. Now out to the left-hand side, the raw go. Mackay trying to conjure something. He's come back to the Brisbane captain. His left boot goes inside the area. Ryan's ball. He comes forward and grabs it on his chest to the roar of that pocket of yellow supporters at the southern end of the ground.
1: Just signs of a very, very good, very confident goalkeeper.
0: The youngest ever to be the starting goalkeeper in a national level football grand final domestically in Australia. And hasn't he had a game?
1: Well, the thing I like about the kid is he's certainly made mistakes throughout the season, but hasn't he backed up, you know, grand final, 50,000, and he's been huge. He really has.
0: 2-0 to Central Coast, 9 minutes played in the second period of extra time. As Madocka puts a long ball downfield, it comes ricocheting straight back to him, and he sets things up. Defensive side of halfway for Brisbane. Matt Smith dribbles over halfway. His pass is deflected by Ebeniesi and hacked up in the air, a 50-50 ball, which is knotted down by McBreen, but Partelou there. And once again, Brisbane with the footy, but it seems that their body language is dropping. Now Broich is tagged and brought down. This will be a free kick.
1: I think tactically as well, I think Graham Arnold has come out slightly on top tonight. I think the change of bringing in John Hutchinson, I think, was a turning point in the game.
0: Quick ball in, and Ryan out again comes and grabs it on his chest. It was a little chip from Mackay, I think, looking for Solazano. Ryan, ever alert, comes out and saves the day once more and just hoofs it clear.
1: Yeah, sorry, back to that. Hutchinson coming on. I thought it was a great tactical move by Graham Arnold. It was at a stage of the game where they really had no control in the middle of the park. They need a bit of a presence in there, and it certainly has come up trumps for him.
0: 10 minutes played in the second period of extra time. The Mariners 2-0. If you've just joined us on Grandstand, 0 all through regulation. And Brisbane dominating possession, dominating the game, dominating the chances, did everything but score. And they have been made to pay the ultimate price with goals to Kwasnik 5 minutes into extra time and Bozanic a dozen minutes in. Have the Mariners 2-0 ahead with only 5 minutes or so to survive to claim the trophy affectionately known as the toilet seat.
1: Lovely, eh?
0: Yeah, it is an interestingly unique shaped trophy. Here goes Ebeniesi. Could it be a third for the Mariners? The pass is laid off for Rose. He's inside the area, but Rose fouls Franjic in trying to get the ball, and Brisbane get the free kick, and they move it on quickly, as you'd expect with them chasing the scoreboard. A long ball goes downfield. Solazano chips it down to the edge of the area. He's a chance here, Solazano. Lays it back for Broich. Broich lays it for Enrique. Goal, Brisbane! Ooh. Enrique scores! Ryan's finally beaten, and there is a last piece of drama at Lang Park.
1: Oh, I tell you what, you're not going to get a better finish to a grand final. Alan, we've got left now. We've got a couple of minutes left.
2: 3.5 minutes.
1: 3.5 minutes. I tell you what, you're going to see some nerves out there now.
0: Enrique with the goal. It was deflected off the left hand of Ryan, but it found the back of the net. Well, 2-1 to Central Coast. And now, the fans that have stayed have been woken up and

0: their seats.
1: Trying to get back up the stairs and out of their seats again.
2: Where was that fluent movement?
0: In the 120 previous minutes.
2: Well, well. 2-1 Mariners, and the Roar are on the ball. Here's Enrique. He's got it again. On halfway, Ebeniesi comes at him and tackles him and pushes the ball over the sideline. But it's a Brisbane throw. 12 minutes into the second period of extra time. So 3 minutes of regulation plus added time to come. And now the men in orange have got a bit of spark in their step. Here goes Rocky Visconti dribbling between two and three Mariners players. Roar on the ball, attacking side of midfield. The ball is pushed out to the right-hand side for Franjic. Franjic holds it up. Ebeniesi comes at him and challenges well. And the Central Coast hook it clear, but not too far downfield. It's a Roar throw with Bozanic kicking it out. The throw-in comes in. And, well, Franjic is still down, but play continues as Blowich kicks it through, but it's hoofed downfield by Zwanzweig. And as you'd expect, the Ocklatos is well outside his area. Mariners lead by 2-1 with 2 minutes of extra time plus added time left in the grand final. Now here goes Visconti, the ball through to Enrique. Enrique shoots, Ryan saves! Ryan saves into that strong sternum that's been safe throughout the majority of this contest. And again, the Mariners fans can breathe a sigh of relief thanks to the 18-year-old with the gloves.
1: How quickly a game can change.
2: He hoofs it downfield, Ryan. The header goes over the sideline. It's a Central Coast throw. 90 seconds left.
1: And I'll tell you what, they will try and wind that clock down.
2: Before we see the officials board with the added time on it. They can't. Matthew Breese is telling the Mariners to get on with it. And the crowd want Rose to get on with it. He throws it in. It's knotted backwards by McBreen, but straight to Theoklatos. So Brisbane now with the trying to get the quick release. Theoklatos rolls it into Madoka. He dribbles towards halfway. He pushes it out to the left flank. He links up there with a teammate. It's brought back centrally to Broich. Broich chips inside the area looking for Visconti. Visconti there, challenged by Broich. Broich goes down. Visconti dribbles inside the area. The cross is in. Deflected away by McBreen. He puts it behind the byline. Corner kick for Brisbane.
1: It's all happening.
2: Moments left in the grand final. Mariners lead by a goal. The cross here comes in from the Roar. And the header goal! Eric Plantalou! Eric Plantalou! Can you believe it? To all!
1: Well, we were saying before the game, could have been 4-all going to penalties. I'll tell you what, we're not far off. What about the last minute action we've had here?
2: Who doesn't believe this orange season? I can't believe this game of football. 2-2!
1: That's unbelievable stuff. It really is unbelievable stuff. We may just get to the centre circle, restart, penalties.
2: The header from Partaloo levels the scores on the brink of time expired in extra time. And as was the case a fortnight ago when the Mariners came here and got two in front, the Roar real two in.
1: And that's it, stops
2: full time.
1: Corner penalties.
2: Full time, 2-2, and a penalty shootout to decide the 2011 Grand Final.
1: He will be fuming, Graham Arnold. He had the game was won. It really was won. They were in total control.
2: Oh, Brad, have you got anything to add to that?
3: It was absolute, I'm down here beside the Roar bench, absolute chaos as you can imagine, but now they've got to get their composure and do it all again, but the crowd, they're streaming back into Suncourt and the Lang Park from all directions. I reckon 15,000 have gone home.
1: I tell you what, I had a knee operation on Friday and I was jumping out my chair.
2: Well,
3: two goals in 3 minutes.
1: That's just excitement. That's just...
2: It's not a great state to be as a broadcaster when you're lost for words.
1: Oh.
2: But really, that is beyond the describable.
1: It was just excitement, excitement. Such a great late finish. I mean, the game looked as if it was done. Central Coast posted towards their 2-0 after start of extra time. And within 3 minutes, I tell you what, it takes you back to when Manchester United come back.

0: late to win that European Champions League final against Bayern Munich. All happened so late.
1: And of course, the other one game just recently, I remember, and it's unfortunate they've had such pain up in Japan, but the Japan-Korea match in the Asian Cup.
0: Yeah, that's right.
1: And of course, Korea got back, but Japan went on to win in penalties. So that's got to be in the back of the Roar's mind. Now they've got to finish the job.
0: Tell you what. Well, interesting. Let's see who the penalty takers are going to be now.
2: Which end they're going to take them from?
0: I don't know whether it's a toss or how they work out what end they're going to have at.
2: Well, while we try and take our composure here for a moment, 2-2 through extra time here, a penalty shootout to decide the grand final. Australia taking on Kenya in the Cricket World Cup tonight. If you've got digital radio, if you're listening to us on the web, you can click to a different link and hear that soon. Michael Hussey is playing. His brother has made way. David Hussey out, Michael Hussey in. Game to start in about 15 minutes' time, and Australia winning the toss and electing to bat against the Kenyans. But here, dear me, Kwasnik and Bozanic scoring 5 minutes and 12 minutes into extra time respectively, and then Enrique and Partaloo. Partaloo's header, the last play of extra time.
0: Worse to try and describe that.
2: Young Matty Ryan, who has done everything to keep Central Coast in this game, has now got to face penalties. And he is 18 years of age. And then the other man is the 30-year-old veteran, Michael Theoklotos, who has been, well, not through this before, but been through so much before.
0: The thing is now as well, you're going into a penalty shootout stage. The goalkeepers really have nothing to lose. It's a situation where they can only become a hero. The real pressure is on the penalty takers. So it'll be important now to gain your composure.
1: And hugging down on the sideline, Ange Postecoglou and Graham Arnold.
0: Yeah, well, I'll tell you
2: well
0: what.
2: Well spotted, Brad. That's an amazing moment for these two mates and warriors who have been to devastation and despair and back. They're about to do it all again in penalties.
0: In 3 minutes as well.
1: I hope someone got a photo of that. That was a great moment.
2: Oh. Okay. Brad, do you know who's kicking first in this penalty shootout?
1: Trying to get that.
0: Yeah, you're looking at what? Solorzano must be looking to take a penalty for the rule. You're looking at the striker, surely.
2: Oh, well.
1: Craig, want to come down?
2: Well, a guy by the name of Moore went all right in the World Cup, the most important penalty Australia had of recent years. And the fans standing to applaud sets of players. This is an amazing display of sportsmanship. They're shaking hands even before the penalty shootout. Wonderful, wonderful scenes as the men in orange and the men in gold and blue shake hands before the grand final is decided by the cruelest of cuts.
1: It's been a fantastic game played in the best possible sportsmanship, hasn't it? Not a yellow card.
0: Ah, that's right. You know, certainly it's been a great promotion of our game.
2: It's going to be Central Coast first and John Hutchinson to try and beat Theoklotos at the northern end. 5 installments. If they're even through 5, they play sudden death from that point on.
0: I'll tell you what, doesn't that get interesting if we get to that stage?
2: The fans can hardly contain themselves.
0: Who's going to be the hero? Is it going to be Theoklotos? Is it going to be Ryan?
2: John Hutchinson, the 31-year-old of Maltese descent, looking to strike first for the Mariners. The Theoklotos stands on his line. First installment of penalties. Hutchinson strikes.
0: Oh,
2: scores off a ricochet from Theoklotos.
0: Oh,
2: it went low to the attacking right. Theoklotos went to his left, the right side, and it almost rolled over his forearm and into the net. Goal to the Mariners, 1-0 in penalties.
0: He'd be not happy with himself. He picked the right side. He's got down nice and early. He'd be disappointed he didn't save that.
2: Now, it's Ivan Franjic against Matt Ryan.
0: I think this is going to be power.
2: Franjic scores.
0: That's a good penalty. Nice composure.
2: Went to the left of the keeper. Ryan went to his right. Well taken penalty.
0: Game on.
2: Next up for the Mariners.
1: Wilkinson.
2: It's Alex Wilkinson,
0: there
2: the captain.
0: There you go, we've got a defender.
2: The captain who is the game's record holder for the Central Coast Mariners, has been through pain in grand finals before, is the second man up for Central Coast. He comes in and scores.
0: Good penalty.
2: Takes it beautifully to his left. And the keeper, Theoklotos, went the other way.
0: Who said central defenders can't take penalties?
2: And now it's the man that sent us to this crazy penalty shootout, Eric Partolu, to take the second penalty for Brisbane. The big man with number six on his back. He put us here. Can he put Brisbane to 2 level? He approaches and strikes and scores. Oh, it was a good attempt from Ryan, who went low to his left. But the striker, Partolu, found the bottom right corner successfully.
0: Good penalty. Good picky spot. Nice and firm. The goalkeeper knows where it's going. But that's too good a penalty, that.
2: Now it's Daniel McBreen's turn for Central Coast.
0: This is where the Brisbane Roar fans really need to try and get on every Central Coast player's back, really.
2: A man who's well-travelled in the A-League. Ex-Fury, ex-Glory. Can he find his glory in Central Coast colours here?
0: Big fella's looking nervous as well.
2: Theoklotos waits. McBreen strikes. It's saved! Theoklotos goes to his left and deflects it wide of the bar. McBreen misses. Or Theoklotos saves. Whatever you pick, it's not a goal.
0: It's not a goal. It's a fantastic save. And momentum is now in the favour of Brisbane Roar.
2: It was on target.
1: Yeah, it
2: did need to be saved. Points to the keeper.
1: That is an absolutely fabulous save. He was absolutely horizontal off the ground.
0: He's at full stretch. Yeah. He's at full stretch. It's a great height for him. Any higher, it's a goal.
2: And now Matty Mackay, he doesn't want to waste much time. He's up and ready to strike for Brisbane to put them 3-2 ahead. He scores.
0: Well done, Preston.
2: There's a bounce in the step of little Matty Mackay. 3-2 to Brisbane through three instalments of penalties. The next man for the Central Coast is Pejbovic.
0: Most important penalty now of the shootout. He has to score here to keep Central Coast involved.
2: This would be beyond escapism if Brisbane could win this grand final from 2-0 down, a half dozen minutes from full time and extra time. Bovic, though, tries to keep the Mariners in it. And the Theoklotos saves again. He got high with his left hand to deflect it away. Bovic misses. And who will be the man who can seal it for Brisbane? Enrique is striding up.
0: I'll tell you what, that is an unbelievable save.
1: That was a better save than the first one.
2: It will be Enrique. Can he seal this amazing season for Brisbane?
0: Oh, I'll tell you what, that's a great save. Just seeing that again.
2: Theoklotos with his left hand deflecting it wide. And now the Brazilian with the number 10 on his back has a chance to complete the Premiership Championship double for Brisbane. Ryan has done enough for the Mariners. Can he do some more to extend the shootout?
0: Wait till you hear the noise after this.
2: Enrique for the grand final. Yes! Oh! One of the great seasons in Australian football is crowned with one of the greatest games of Australian football. Brisbane take the double in unbelievable circumstances in Brisbane.
0: I'll tell you what an unbelievable scene. Unbelievable. You look at a full stadium, the crowd are going ballistic. Everybody's running all over the pitch. What a great comeback from Brisbane Roar. I don't think I've seen personally anything like it.
2: Australian domestic football's greatest season has one of the greatest finishes ever in round ball football history in this country. From 2-0 down late in extra time, the Roar forced extra time and win the shootout by the same line scoreline of last year's shootout, 4-2.
0: And I tell you what, I mean, full credit must go to Central Coast, Graham Arnold, his team. They must think, what has gone wrong here? They were in an absolute fantastic position, cruise control, and then all of a sudden, it's just been snapped. It's been taken from underneath them, hasn't it?
2: And now the devastation of the Mariners. A number of the players on the Lang Park turf with their hands in their faces, or the other way around, their heads in their hands. And wow, this, there's orange smoke going around the stadium.
0: Ah, oh, the city's going to go off tonight. They're going to be paving, they're going to be out in the streets dancing and singing, having a great night tonight.
2: So goals to Kwasnik and Bozanic in the first period of extra time, and then so late in the second period of extra time, Enrique scored, and Partaloo's header was the last passage of football before penalties, and his header put us to penalties, and Brisbane win it 4-2 on penalties after it was 2-2 through full and extra time. Craig Moore, what a pleasure it has been.
0: Mate, it's been an absolute honour to be involved in such a fantastic game. Went through normal time, 0-0. It wasn't a boring game of that. There was chances at both ends. And I tell you what, just the way that finished up, what a great game. And what a fantastic advertisement for Australian football, shown all over the world. Listeners listening all over the world. That's a great promotion of our game.
2: I bet you Andrew Bogut's still listening.
0: Mate, I hope so.
2: He might have given up when Brisbane went 2-0 down. Oh, the stage is set now for the presentations. Brad Tallon, just give us the feeling from ground level, because this will be a day spoken about in Australian sport for a very, very long time. Let's head to the presentation with the MC, Adam Peacock.
3: And last but not least, the captain of the Brisbane Roar, Matt McKay.
2: Receives his medal. Shakes the hands of the officials. What a wonderful time it's been for Matt McKay. Let's hear from the Victoria skipper.
4: First of all, oh yeah! secondly, Central Coast, you guys are amazing today. You have been all final series and all year. You're unlucky that you came up against the side that we couldn't believe we could do this, and we've done it. So full credit to you. Well done. Keep your heads up. You'll be back next year and you'll do quite well. Trust me. To our club, all the backroom staff, our owners, our sponsors, chairman, thank you so much.
0: Chairman.
4: Our coaching staff, Ange, Rado, Kenny, Fernando, Timmy. The applause is all for you. You've created us and we want to keep this going. It was exceptional today and well done. Second last. Fans, unbelievable. To have 50,000 come and support us, and the fairy tale that ended up, thank you very much. You made today very special for us. Finally, and most importantly, all my colleagues stand over there. You guys have been amazing all year. 27 games unbeaten, going in this game, we're down 2-0. Hey, listen, down 2-0. Who would have thought we would have come back and make it 28? Well done, you've been exceptional all year. Full credit to you. I love you all. Well done, boys.
2: He is going to have very sore cheek muscles from smiling, Matt McKay.
3: The Chief Executive Officer of Hyundai Motor Company Australia, Mr. Edward Lee, to present the trophy to the champions, Brisbane Roar.
2: And now the grand final trophy is received and raised by the diminutive Roar captain, Matt McKay. He does it on the centre stage, but says, no, bugger that. I'm running over to my mates, and I want to do it among the orange throng. He doesn't know whether to stand in front of the boarding or behind it. They find a spot in the middle, and here's the picture-perfect moment for Brisbane. The orange confetti rains. Brisbane will be orange tonight. And the rest of the competition is green with envy.
1: Just got Ange Postecoglou. You knew you had a fit team. You knew that you had a team that could come back. Did you think they could come back 2 goals in 3 minutes?
5: Look, it's been an extraordinary season, and I should have expected an extraordinary finish. And boys, again, were magnificent.
1: Had a lot of opportunities in the first half and then early in the second half, but yeah. Then it all dried up.
5: Yeah, no, we just couldn't score, you know, and we've been good at that all year when we've put pressure on opposition to score goals, but just wasn't to be today. But, you know, as I keep saying, we persisted and we never give up. And, you know, I think that's indicative of our whole season.
1: And Matt Ryan put on a fantastic performance again for the Mariners.
5: Yeah, I thought they were magnificent. Their whole team, they played a part in was, you know, it's a memorable final. I'm sure people will be talking about it for a long time. But as I said, you know, we needed to prove ourselves. We got tested again, but that's a sign of a champion team, I think.
1: How much pressure was the 27 in a row coming into you? Did you wish you'd lost one or two, three weeks ago?
5: Now I don't, but, you know, as you go along, obviously, I mean, it is incredible. It's why it doesn't happen too often, and the way the players have coped with it have been magnificent.
1: And I know it must give you great joy to look around this stadium and see this support.
5: That's the best bit. That's the best bit, and that's why I'm so pleased, because, you know, 50,000 people are going to go home and they're going to remember tonight and you know, are going to be part of this team.
1: And a bit of speculation might make it a bit harder to perhaps leave the Roar behind.
5: Oh, no, mate, we're just enjoying the grand final, nothing else.
1: Thanks, Ange.
2: Ange Postecoglou, a man that will be talked about for a long time as far as what he's done with his club and in the next couple of weeks as well. And the Roar players are now at the northern end. They're continuing their lap of honour. Just to recap what's happened here, if I can try and do that in a concise manner. Brisbane, basically all the football through 90 minutes, couldn't score, 0-0 through regulation. And then at the start of extra time, Central Coast through Kwasnik and Bozanic. I think it was in the space of about 13 minutes. Kwasnik 5 minutes into extra time, and Bozanic a dozen or so minutes into the first period of extra time, put Central Coast 2-0 ahead. And then, well, they seemed to be doing enough. They were holding the football. They looked dangerous on the break. But then Brisbane suddenly, in the last 5 minutes, just flicked the on switch. And a lovely piece of football down the right and some passing gave Enrique a chance inside the area. He struck truly, with about 3 minutes left. And then the crowd went nuts. The Roar somehow found something to get on the ball. They surged forward again and it went behind for a corner. And from the corner, in the south eastern corner, it was brought in, and Eric Partaloo's head, with the last passage possible in extra time, headed into the back of the net to make it 2-2. And then in penalties, Hutchinson and Wilkinson scored, along with Franjic and Partaloo, through two installments each. But then McBreen was saved, Mackay scored, Bojic was saved, with Theoklatos pulling off two wonderful saves to prevent McBreen and Bojic scoring. And then Big Enrique stepped up, knowing that if he kicked truly, he would win the grand final, and he did just that.
0: That's a good summary, isn't it? I mean, nice, isn't it? It was unbelievable. Central Coast in a position, cruising. We must be mug callers of the game, because we thought it was over as well. You know, there was people like, you know, walking out of the stadium, and then all of
2: us. Especially they're ruining it now.
0: Yeah, all of a sudden.
2: They won't be bold enough to tell in years to come when they talk about this game. They say, oh, would you believe we left with 5 minutes to go?
0: Out of nowhere, they come back, and, you know, it's been their season as far as, not luck. They just keep going and going and going. They put in so much to the game, and the last kick of the ball, they score a header. I mean, that's fantastic stuff. And then poor Central Coast going into a penalty shootout. They've had the game snatched away from them, so to speak. Brisbane Roar tails up going into that penalty shootout. Fans had all gone crazy. There was only going to be one winner when it got to that penalty shootout. It's just, you know, it's a shame. That's football. Central Coast put so much into the game and come away with nothing.
2: Well, Craig, you've given us so much. What a pleasure it's been to have former Socceroo captain Craig Moore with us.
0: Mate, it's been a pleasure. I've really enjoyed it. Something completely different. I'm obviously not long after retiring, but I've normally been out there playing it.
2: You said before the broadcast that you haven't been missing playing. Even on a day like today, you turned up. There were 50,000 fans.
0: Mate,
2: you said,
0: it was great.
2: Oh, I don't feel like getting out there today. Nah. Have you changed your mind in the 3 hours since?
0: Nah, not at all. I'll be totally honest with you. I absolutely loved calling this match. And that excitement and all that build-up at the end, That was fantastic, and that's a stage of my life where I'm at now, the playing side.

0: I'll let those boys do it out there. I'm quite happy to support them now.
1: And we're happy that we've got you on board. Great to have Craig Moore on board. Brad, well done. If you're still down there, congratulations. Brad Talon on the sideline.
2: I just got a big hug from Chris Bombolas.
0: it would have been a big hug.
2: It was a big hug. Yes. And he said he thought, I said, well, that was pretty easy. He said he thinks he had passed out and had to be revived at some stage during that match, the chairman of the Roar.
1: Yep, chairman of the Brisbane Roar, who's also a former a member of parliament and a very well-known sports media identity in Queensland, if you don't know Chris Bombolas. So well done, Brad. Robert Apolloni, thank you. Fantastic job with the Faders as ever. On this occasion, keeping the faders down low enough that the crowd didn't overtake the entire broadcast, because usually we're pumping up to hear the crowd effects, but we didn't need it today. And thanks to Julian Abbott, who started the day in the studio, and Karen Tye, who will join you in just a moment. But just to wrap it up, an amazing finish to an amazing season of the A-League. 2-2 it finished after extra time. Brisbane Roar won it 4-2 on penalties. And as we go back to the grandstand studio, let's relive that moment of history for the Brisbane Roar. And now the Brazilian, with the number 10 on his back, has a chance to complete the Premiership Championship double for Brisbane. Ryan has done enough for the Mariners. Can he do some more to extend the shootout?
0: Wait till you hear the noise after this.
1: Enrique for the grand final!
0: I'll tell you what an unbelievable scene. Unbelievable, you look at a full stadium, the crowd are going ballistic. Everybody's running all over the pitch. What a great comeback from Brisbane Roar. I don't think I've seen personally anything like it.
1: Australian domestic football's greatest season has one of the greatest finishes ever in round ball football history in this country. From 2-0 down late in extra time, the Roar forced extra time and win the shootout by the same scoreline of last year's shootout, 4-2.

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1: I'm so proud of the uniform and what it represents to Queensland. It's the ultimate for me. 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
4: Hello, Katie Smith here. This next story is from the World Service podcast, Not by the Playbook, from the BBC World Service. 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Pioneering Matt Scott is a five-time Paralympian. He picked up two golds and a bronze medal as part of the USA's wheelchair basketball team. Having left the court for the final time, he's now fully focused on his Fly Without Limits Foundation. It provides opportunities and adapted wheelchairs for individuals living with physical disabilities who want to compete in sport.
5: So right now I'm sitting in my everyday chair, which is more conducive to rolling around in the streets. It's narrow so I can fit through any doorway. I can pop up curbs and it's more lightweight for me to load it into the car. Whereas my basketball chair, which is also with me, it's a little bit more heavy duty. The wheels are angled out, so it spins really fast. And also when it's next to another wheelchair that has those wheels angled out, the point of contact is at the bottom and not at the top. So there's no risk of injury. My basketball chair is made of titanium, so it's really strong, but also lightweight. And it just looks damn cool, to be honest.
4: Yeah, love that. Because one of the things that still seems to surround disability sport and I suppose disability in general life and culture is a misunderstanding of how to talk about it, how to approach it. I think people are probably a bit scared still, aren't they? If you've come at life never having had a disability, it's just making sure you say the right

0: things or create the right attitude. And I saw one really powerful thing you said once that was, we don't want pity. We're not here to say, hey, clap us, well done. We're great athletes. We are some of the top ballers out there. Like, just watch it. You'll see.
1: We're going to do it whether they watch it or not, right? Like, the greatness doesn't come when the audience comes. The greatness is consistently being built. I'm such a big supporter of adaptive sports. Even though I'm not competing at the moment, I still want to make sure that I'm pouring into this sport. You mentioned me not wanting to, succumb to pity. And I try to sort of just get rid of that pity model. Like, that thing is something that we're trying to get rid of at Fly Without Limits, because people with disabilities are truly capable of great things. I want to highlight the abilities in disability and not have people try to skate around it and avoid the topic.
0: So take us back to the start for you then, Matt. What was growing up like for you?
1: I was born with spina bifida, which is a congenital birth defect. And so, like many of my counterparts or teammates or other people with disabilities that have acquired their disability later in life, I was always born with this circumstance. Growing up, I was a goal setter. I grew up in the Bad Boys Pistons era in Detroit, and there was a lot of basketball courts around. And for me, playing basketball and participating with your friends was everything. It was honor. It was respect. It was acceptance. And so I really yearned to be on the court. I got my first basketball from my parents a really long time ago, and I would just dribble around the court. And I quickly went from, hey, there's that kid in the wheelchair, to, oh, that's that kid with the basketball. So really early on, basketball was my identity, and people identified me as an athlete.
0: So did you feel accepted even though you looked different to the people you were playing with?
1: That's a great question. Sometimes yes, sometimes no. That's the beauty of growing up as a kid. You're going to get made fun of one day, and then the next day you're going to be doing the making fun of, right? Like, you know, some kids are too tall. Some kids have glasses. Some kids have braces. There's other kids in wheelchairs. Like, you're going to get your day. I learned that quite early on, that not to take things too personally, because at the end of the day, these are my friends. And the reason why I'm in this circle is because they want me to be here. I took my lumps just like everyone else. And of course, I was different, but I loved being different. And I still love to be different. I feel like even now when I enter a room, I often feel like the only one. And I often feel that I have to represent. And maybe that's an unfair pressure to put on myself, but I do still feel that in a lot of arenas, whether it's in the media, whether it's in corporate space, whether it's eating lunch or breakfast. I just always feel like a lot of times I'm the only one. So I better put a damn good face on.
0: But, I mean, you've got a massive smile when you say that, and you sound like you embrace the challenge. But is it a burden at times?
1: I don't see it as a burden, but I could see where it could be interpreted as a burden. I've spoken to disability advocates because previously, I only advocated through sport. That was my main source of advocacy. Whereas now I'm stepping into another arena, I've been able to, you know, be in government buildings and speak to policymakers and running my own foundation. And I'm connecting with other advocates. I've seen another perspective that's just like, I'm not here to inspire you. That's great that you're inspired by me just existing, but I'm not here to inspire you. Whereas I come at that from an entirely different angle. I wake up every morning super early. I go to the gym. I post a motivational quote. Like, that is who I am. That's who I want to be. Whereas, like, I understand that there's other people with disabilities that just want to take the trash out, feed their kids, go to work, and not be like this inspiring figure. They just want to live their lives.
0: And I suppose the Paralympic movement or adaptive sports in general, there has to be space for both of those, right?
1: I totally agree. I felt like, and I still feel like this to an extent, I felt like as a Paralympic athlete, we get a lot more of the visibility. They see us, you know, now it's on TV, now it's online. So I feel like us representing really well opens up people's minds to what disability actually is. It's not just wheelchairs. It's not only limb differences. There's so many different disabilities is my point. And I think the parasport movement opens people's eyes to that. Like, there's no one size fits all with disability. And I think that's the truly beautiful thing about the parasport movement, is you get a chance to see so many different people adapting to their circumstance and really excelling in the sport.
0: Because I remember

0: in this country, in the UK, after London 2012, the Paralympics, there was a campaign, this superhuman narrative.
1: Superhero. Yeah.
0: Yeah. Exactly. And it was brilliant in terms of galvanizing real interest, and it created some superstars within the country. But there was a bit of a feeling after the games, I think, from the adaptive community who maybe play sports but have absolutely no ambition to become a Paralympic champion. They just want to keep fit. They just enjoy it. That they felt there was this pressure suddenly that every person who had a disability had to aspire to be that or be a superhero. I just wondered what your thoughts were on that.
1: Yeah. Well, first of all, the London Games was a game changer for the Parasport movement.
0: It was incredible, wasn't it?
1: Landing there. That was the first time I saw the Agitos everywhere instead of the rings. There were billboards. I think there was like a 24-hour thing going on with Channel 4. You could just turn on and you would just see adaptive sports. You would just see the para sports. And I had never seen that before. And for me, London really changed the game for everyone and raised that bar to a point where people need to step up. I think what you're saying is 100% true. I think even here, like, people are sick of the... Well, I guess lack of a better term is inspiration porn. They don't want to be just like this inspiring figure. But there are those of us who enjoy that. If you are doing something that you deem to be inspiring and you aim to inspire, you should be looked at like that, because having a disability doesn't inherently make you inspiring. It's the things you do with that disability.
0: As a two-time gold medalist then at the Paralympics, tell me about some of your favorite memories across the years, because you must have seen so much change as well.
1: I have. All of my best memories include my teammates. I played with some of the best guys around. We're actually planning the 10-year anniversary for the 2016 gold September. Well, we used to be a crazy bunch. So one of the things we were gonna do is just hang out in Vegas or something. But what we decided is that everybody is giving back to the next generation in some kind of way. So the best way to have our commemoration, you know, event is to host a clinic for the next generation. And so all 12 guys are going to come back, plus the coaching staff. And we're getting together through my foundation, Fly Without Limits. And we're going to host a clinic in LA, which is going to be like the backdrop for the next games. I'm so excited for that. I feel like I just danced around your question, but I really, really, I'm so excited about this event, because we haven't all been in the same room since we, you know, won that gold medal, and I'm really excited for it.
0: I want to take you back to another thing that you are famous for, not just your sporting endeavors, but that Nike campaign, the No Excuses, that I think a lot of our listeners will remember, they'll have seen.
2: I'm too weak, too slow, too big. I ate too much for breakfast. Got a headache. It's raining. My dog is sick. I can't right now. I'm not inspired.
3: Makes me smell bad.
0: Take me back to that moment about getting involved with it. Was it something you were excited to be part of?
1: Ooh, oh my goodness. Yes. I mean, when I think of all of my favorite athletes, you know, Michael Jordan, Kobe Bryant, LeBron James, the list goes on and on and on. They're all Nike athletes. And for me to get that opportunity to represent not only myself, but my sport, represent the para movement, and really open the doors for a lot of people where the door was closed on, that meant the world to me. Could have been anyone. I'm fortunate enough to have been selected for that role. People still talk about it to this day. That was a lifetime ago. So I feel like we really did something special.
2: I'm fat. I'm thin. It's too hot. I'm not right. I've got chin splint, headache, could be distracted, exerting myself too hard. I'd love to really, but I can't. Just can't. My favorite show was on.
1: I think the biggest takeaway for me was that there are a million excuses that someone like me could make, and they would be socially acceptable. Like, if you saw me in my wheelchair rolling down the street and I said, you know what, I'm too tired, I can't do this, I think mainstream society would be like, fair. That sounds about right. But I think that me laying out all those excuses while simultaneously doing the thing, I think that was a really powerful message.
2: I got a case of the Monday, the Tuesday, the Wednesday. I don't want to do this. I'll do something else.
3: What's the New Year?
2: Next week. Might make a mistake. Got homework. Well, I feel bloated.
1: Yeah, doing the thing while, you know, simultaneously complaining that I can't do the thing, I think just made people really kind of dive in and like, what is going on? And finally, there was that crescendo at the end. It was something very, very cool. And then I think it gives the audience this aha moment. Like, wow, okay, that was powerful. That For me, that was groundbreaking for

0: this sport.
1: I'm gonna slow you down.
2: I have to do this as soon as I get a promotion. I think I'll sit this one out. And my feet hurt.
3: The big event then on the horizon, and we couldn't not talk to you about this, is the LA Paralympics. I mean, it's literally 2 years away now. I cannot believe it. It's come around so quickly. Is there a tiny part of you, Matt, that wishes you were still playing at this point to be part of that?
0: That's a great question. I feel like every time I get this question, I answer it a little bit differently. But this is how I feel. This is how I feel about it right now. I'm incredibly proud about my 20-plus year experience with the Paralympic Games. My first Paralympics was in 2004. My first national team was 2023. So I represented for a very long time, and I didn't miss a single event. It wasn't just every 4 years for me. I didn't miss a qualifier. I didn't miss a tryout. I didn't miss a practice. I was USA Basketball for the greater part of 2 decades. No part of me is chasing anything at this point. With my teammates, I won that gold medal. I've been awarded the individual awards. I've become a flag bearer for the delegation. I feel like I've represented myself, my country, and my sport incredibly well. And now it's time for me to put on my sport jacket, put some opportunities out there for some other people, and really create this foundation that I have with Fly Without Limits, where other next generation athletes are going to go knock those doors down that I wasn't even able to reach.
3: Tell me what it means to you then, regardless of not playing, but having the Paralympics in LA. What sort of impact could that have in the States?
0: Yeah, so I hope that our organizing committees and our media and our athletes are ready to put on a show, because this really is an opportunity to showcase what parasport is truly all about. Sometimes, you know, when the games are over in Rio or they're over in China or they're over... people have a tendency of being a bit more disconnected. But when we're right here in our home soil, I think that we have this opportunity to change perception. I don't want to make it the end all be all, but I do think it's going to give us the opportunity to shift people's view of what a person with a disability is capable of and what an athlete with a disability is capable of.
3: And are USA going to take home the gold in the wheelchair basketball?
0: Most certainly, men and women.
3: The crowd is going to be electric. And I mean, no excuses, right?
0: That's right.
3: Matt Scott and his Fly Without Limits Foundation. And with the Paralympics coming to LA in 2 years' time, who knows what it might be able to achieve. That story was taken from Not By The Playbook on the BBC World Service. And you can hear lots more fascinating stories just like that by searching Not By The Playbook wherever you get your podcasts from.
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13: I don't know why they wouldn't take a shot at goal there and make it 4 converted tries, treating Canberra with disdain. They'll probably score here, whether it be Nolan and Iwase.

0: Nudging on the Blind Side.
1: If we truly are a sporting nation, then we need a section in the census about our sporting interests and affiliations.
2: Why is this?
0: Ryan HG.
2: Surely a write-in campaign would draw the attention of organisers to the need for these questions, and maybe you mark it up yourself.
1: Or just up the top of it, you know, I love Manly, Foz is doing a great job.
2: And I get all my rugby league from Bludging on the Blind Side.

0: lot of nicknames. Hind Dog, what you just mentioned there. Hino the Rhino, I didn't mind that. Hind Doggy, yeah, yes. A few different sort of ones, but everything around Hino, yeah. So, yeah, yeah, they're probably the ones that sort of stick out a bit.
1: Yeah, well, we've got to move on, but one of the great ones that I heard first up when I met you was C.W. Hyington. What's your actual middle name?
0: John. John.
1: John, okay. First job you ever had, Christopher? Yes, go on.
0: I think they just mixed it up with William, and they started calling me C.W. Hyington. It was really, like, sounded good.
1: Is that what it
0: Ray
1: was?
0: Ray Warren would say it and yourself.
1: Yeah.
0: But, yeah, so our middle name's John. We've got to clear that up.
1: Okay, Christopher John Hyington. First job you ever had was what?
0: I used to do the paper run with my dad. He would do one side of the street and I'll do the other.
1: Nice. First car you ever owned?
0: Oh, little Commodore piece of junk. Green. One of them early model Commodores.
1: Sounds horrible the whole way around and like possibility of mufflers falling out and all that stuff.
0: Yeah, lowered. Yeah. Like it lowered mag wheels.
1: Do you remember Hind Dog when you fell in love with rugby league?
0: When I was a young kid, started playing footy when I was 9 at the Yamina Bunnies, and used to play soccer before that, and then just started kicking the footy around for the team, and sort of just started from there. So at a very young age, fell in love with the game, and still love it to this day. Which is good.
1: Do you remember when you realised you might be able to make a career out of it?
0: Probably around when I first met Tim Sheens, probably around 19, 20 years old, where he said to come and have a pre-season with the West Tigers when he started there in 2003, I think.
1: So, after your infamous train ride there?
0: Yeah, the train ride. And obviously I just thought, got a good opportunity to train full-time and sort of went from there, and I ended up debuting round 1, 2004. So it wasn't too long after.
1: What's the best piece of advice you've ever been given?
0: Ooh. Less talk, more action.
1: Less talk, more action. That's you. That sums you up beautifully. You took that to heart.
0: Yeah, because I feel like you can say a lot of things but can't always back them up. So make sure what you're saying you can back up.
1: Yeah, see, I'm on the other side of that with what I do for a living. No action.
0: Action, mate. You're good.
1: What's an achievement you're most proud of?
0: Still married with 2 kids.
1: Yes. favourite sport other than rugby league?
0: Surfing. I like surfing. Reason being, just being in the ocean, always a different sort of wave coming through. Just like the getting in the ocean and being around the surf and having a good time.
1: Well, what about a bucket list sporting event that you'd like to attend?
0: Oh, that is a good one, that one. That's, very good. Maybe a Super Bowl.
1: Super Bowl?
0: America. Yeah.
1: Everyone wants to go to a Super Bowl.
0: Yeah, I don't know. Maybe that would
1: be great.
0: Like a surf contest at Tahiti, Chopu, where you can sit in the boat and watch the waves come towards you and watch them surf a wave out there. That would be another bucket list.
1: Yeah, so I can see you more doing that than being at a Super Bowl. Chris Hyington, what was your favourite TV show as a kid?
0: Oh, I didn't watch too much TV as a kid. I don't know.
1: Well, let's change it then to your favourite TV show of all time.
0: TV show, probably like Friends or something like that. I used to watch a fair bit of that.
1: Which character are you most similar to in Friends?
0: Oh, I don't know. What do you reckon? Who do you reckon?
1: Oh, I see you as a little bit as Joey, to be honest.
0: Yeah.
1: How probably, you doing?
2: Yeah. I've never asked a guy out before. You've never asked a guy out? No, have you? Thousands of times! That doesn't make me sound too good, does it? I don't even know how I would go about it.
3: Well, what I do is I look a woman up and down and I say, hey, how you doing?
0: Yeah, that's me, that's you.
1: What about movies? Your favourite movie of all time?
0: Men on Fire, is it? The one with Denzel Washington in it.
1: All right.
0: Always on edge. Even Point Break, I don't mind that. Patrick Swayze back in the day.
1: Yeah, surfing movie, there you go. Right up your alley.
4: You got to go down. You cross the line and people trust you and they die.
5: Yeah, it went bad.

0: bad, but real bad. Life sure has a sick sense of humor, doesn't it?
1: Yeah. What is something people may not know about you, Hon Dog? Do you have a hidden talent?
2: No, I don't think so. No, I reckon everyone knows everything about me, to be fair.
1: Can you cook?
2: No, not great, but on occasions I need to when the missus is working back. So I just go to like a bolognese, pretty simple sort of dish, or a bit of Mexican or something with the kids like that.
1: I've been so excited to ask you this next question because this could go anywhere. You, Chris Hyington, are hosting a dinner party. Give me the three people, alive or dead, that you are inviting.
2: I would go Michael Jordan.
1: He's going to a lot of these dinners, Michael Jordan. I hope he's got a good appetite.
2: Muhammad Ali. And, yeah, I'm going to invite you, Andrew, to, like, make sure the conversation keeps continuing. No, it's not awkward, and we can get like some real good stories and information out of them. So,
1: I'd be at my best around Michael Jordan, Muhammad Ali, and you.
2: You could run, but I'm to be lighter. You could bring that in there.
1: I accept your invitation. I've RSVP'd with a tick. If anything scares you?
2: Snakes.
1: Snakes. Have you ever had an experience with a snake?
2: Yeah, we went from Louis. Reptile park here on the Central Coast, and they made me hold a big snake, and I was like terrified.
1: Where can we find you?
2: My daughter really enjoys all the reptiles, being roped into going up there a few times.
1: Yeah, so I had that with my kids too, especially my son Archie. Loved all that stuff, and at birthday parties, I'd be the dope with a snake wrapped around my neck, hating every moment of it. Where can we find you on a day off if it's not the beach?
2: Maybe a cafe, getting a long black coffee in Terrigal somewhere.
1: Yeah.
2: Just chilling out, catching up with mates, killing time. Yeah, that's on a day off probably, or picking up the kids from school or kids' sport.
1: All right. Music, Hino. Do you have a favourite band or singer of all time?
2: Not right into my music. Maybe Pete Murray.
1: Pete Murray. 10 Better Days.

0: Yeah, yeah, yeah. Love's a bit of that. I thought I had you down as an ABBA guy.
1: Yeah, not bad, not bad. Bit of bite. Yeah. Too young for that, maybe?
0: Oh, you're never too young for ABBA, mate. What's the best concert you've ever been to?
1: I went to Pete Murray a couple of times. Pretty cruisy, laid back, my sort of style.
0: That is you.
1: Yeah, that's probably the best one.
0: Now, speaking of laid back, your sort of style, what is your favourite holiday destination?
1: Fiji.
0: Ah, nice. We share that, and that is very laid back. Right up your alley. Is there a bucket list destination you haven't been to that you'd like to go?
1: Not really. Only probably that Chopu, what I was talking about.
0: Yeah.
1: Going over there to surf. Yeah, but other than that, man, that's me. Done. I've been to Fiji. Really enjoyed it. But not really a bucket list besides going to Chopu and maybe even taking a few waves there.
0: Yeah, well, I hope to bump into you in Fiji at some point. Now, tell me this. Your best achievement with your hands, are you handy? Can you make things?
1: Not really. More like a labourer. More like a landscaper. Carry things around more than like a carpenter where you've got to be skillful.
0: So tell me what to lift. I'll lift it. Tell me where to put it. I'll put it. Yeah, fair enough.
1: Yeah, a bit like Louis. Louis would be the same, eh?
0: Yeah, it'd be a bit of a punish, though, even given that.
1: Yeah, imagine working with him.
0: Is he the greatest punish you've ever played with?
1: Yes, 100%, yes.
0: Okay. Now, along those lines, Hind Dog, some quick ones to finish with. What is your take on clowns? Great fun or terrifying?
1: Nah, terrifying. Scary. Not sure who the person is under all the makeup and mask.
0: I love you even more after this. Summer or winter?
1: Oh, summer for sure. Yep.
0: Chocolate
1: but
0: or vanilla?
1: I've got to lose some weight. Got to lose some weight.
0: Get your beach bod back.
1: Yeah.
0: Good. Chocolate or vanilla?

0: What's that, sorry?
1: Chocolate or vanilla?
0: Oh, chocolate. Chocolate ice cream every day of the week.
1: Sweet or savoury?
0: Sweet.
1: Peanut butter, crunchy or smooth?
0: Smooth.
1: And finally, Chris Hyington, I'm going to back you to get this right. Tomato sauce, cupboard or fridge?
0: Cupboard.
1: No, that's a horrible answer. Horrible answer. The rest were brilliant. Chris Hyington, great to catch up, mate. We'll see you at the footy soon, and thanks for letting us get to know you.
0: Thanks, Andrew. Thanks for listening, and good night.
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0: ABC News with Andrew Kaloupas. Families of missing people are continuing to gather outside hospitals in Nepal's capital, Kathmandu, awaiting news of loved ones after Wednesday's devastating mudslide and flash flood. Nepali police say the number of bodies recovered has risen to 469. South Asia correspondent Rachel Clayton is at Kathmandu's Tribhuvan Hospital.
1: Ambulances have been showing up for the past 2 days. When it's more crowded here, families are desperately trying to see if it's their loved one coming out. Last night and during the day yesterday, families were everywhere here. They are trying to find out if their loved ones are alive or if they're inside getting treatment. People have started plastering photos of their loved ones, of the missing, on walls. There are also these growing lists of survivors. These have been added to quite a lot overnight, and people are coming to check them. They then move on to other hospitals to find out if their loved ones might be there.
0: A Newcastle man has left Australia bound for Nepal in a desperate bid to locate his wife, who's among the 39 Australians missing in the disaster. A family friend of 46-year-old Reshma Patel has confirmed she remains missing after completing a pilgrimage with a tour group in Tibet. Her husband and two children remained at home at Newcastle's Rankin Park. Family friend Chin Valson says Ms. Patel's husband, Baban, departed Sydney this morning.
2: He's going to join the rescue efforts at Kathmandu when he reaches there tonight. She was actually in the, I think it's the immigration building on the Tibetan side when this happened, we believe. And since then, we don't have any contacts with her.
0: A Liberal-led Senate inquiry into illicit tobacco has recommended the federal government freeze the tobacco excise. The inquiry's report makes 12 recommendations, including that the excise be immediately paused until meaningful elimination of the black market is achieved. It also recommends a reduction in the excise, with the new level to be determined through an independent review. The excise currently accounts for about $30 of a $40 packet of cigarettes of 20. The federal government maintains that reducing the excise is not the answer to tackling the black market. A Queensland judge has thrown out a legal challenge by news outlets, including the ABC, seeking to identify a prominent man caught up in an alleged extortion case. Connor Byrne with more.
3: Justice Jim Henry, in a very brief hearing at Cairns Supreme Court today, dismissed the application made at the end of last month, which challenged a non-publication order made by Acting Magistrate Gelma Mioli in May. The original order prevented the naming of the high-profile married man, dubbed MM, who was at the centre of an extortion charge. Justice Henry today said the order remains because identifying the man or details of the extortion could cause detriment to the complainant. Justice Henry did not rule out whether further challenges to the order could be made in the magistrate's court.
0: A Melbourne mother who was allegedly attacked in the CBD earlier this week alongside her 10-year-old son is calling for a much bigger conversation about violent crime. Georgia Linton-Williams has the details.
4: Phillip Island woman Cherie has today issued a statement from hospital where she's being treated for multiple stab wounds and a fractured leg. On Tuesday, a man allegedly punched her 10-year-old son before stabbing Cherie with scissors outside a police station. The pair were in town so the boy could access cancer treatment. She says she wants people to understand how quickly incidents like that can happen, even when being careful. Cherie says people are becoming accustomed to violent incidents and families should not have to accept violence as a normal part of life. 27-year-old Sunshine West man Jerry Sawwood has faced court over the attack.
0: South Australia has

0: confirmed 46 new H5 bird flu events today, including the country's first detection in a dolphin. The dolphin was found at Goolwa on South Australia's Florio Peninsula. The state's Primary Industries Department says dolphins don't commonly eat birds, but they do sometimes interact with them. The total cost of to repair vandalised monuments and memorials across Melbourne will exceed $1 million. So far, more than $100,000 has been spent by the City of Melbourne to repair the Captain Cook statue in Fitzroy Gardens and the beheaded King George V statue near St Kilda Road. Outstanding repairs to five statues, including the Queen Victoria Memorial, will cost an estimated $900,000. ABC News.
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8: Salofa lover, welcome everyone to Nijan Footy Fridays. My name is Sam Wykes and with me is my Cook Island Koi, Tinidal Arona, and we're going to get through the big news of Pacifica footy for rugby league and rugby union. See, Friday has come quick again.
9: Yes, kia ora, Sammy, and kia ora to all our listeners. Man, these shows just... It seems
8: we're
9: like we're
8: flying,
9: just
8: man.
9: Tick them off and, you know, next thing you know, we're back in the studio, but very happy to be here this Friday. We have a huge show to present to everyone listening. Round 26 kicked off last night, the grand final rematch with the Broncos versus the Storm, so we'll touch on that one. We've also got Sala Tongatuki, who is in the winner's circle once again, the West Tigers NRLW Ford. It's been good to see her winning.
8: It's good to see her smiling, laughing, and we don't have to ask her those hard-hitting questions and where are the answers coming from. But, man, she's all over it at the moment.
9: And then we'll also switch over to Nemani Nondolo Kudundrani to cover all things Fijian Rugby Union. But if you are in Tonga listening, keep an eye out for Nems because he is currently in Tonga and doing the Lord's work and doing some of our rugby union community work
8: and
9: over there.
8: If you don't know what he looks like, you can't miss him. Like, he's massive, big, bald Fijian man, and he'll be carrying a sweat towel around for sure, bro. That will be him through the streets of Tonga.
9: And then we've got some rugby union international games to talk about,
8: yes,
9: Sammy.
8: Yes, we'll be talking about those ones. We've got the All Blacks. We've got the Wallabies playing. We have a big show planned, so let's rip straight into it.
10: Talofa lover, guys. It's Lindsay Tui, and you guys are listening to Nijan Footy.
8: Rugby league, bro, let's kick it off. Last night, I know you mentioned it was last year's premiers. You know, it just seems like a distant memory now, considering where they are compared to this time last year.
9: Yes, the Broncos, they took on the Melbourne Storm in Brisbane, and this was Payne Haas's and Adam Reynolds' last home game. Adam Reynolds didn't play, but Payne Haas, his last home game, and I'll touch on quickly, you know, the service that he has given to the Brisbane Broncos. He has been the best prop in our game in the world for a number of years now. He's won a premiership for the Broncos, and he deserves his flowers before he sends off, before he moves to the South Sydney Rabbitohs for next year. So I thought it was very important to acknowledge Payne Haas, but also Adam Reynolds. Two competitions, two premierships that he has won, and one including for the Brisbane Broncos. And again, another great servant to our game. Adam Reynolds will be retiring after this season, but, you know, to see these two have their farewell last night at Brisbane Stadium, You know, it was quite special to see, and we wish him all the best from Nijan Footy.
8: Yeah, you talk about the legacy Payne Haas will leave at the Brisbane Broncos. Like, just listen to these awards that he got. Daly M Rookie of the Year 2019, Daly M Prop of the Year 2019, 2020, 2022, 2023, 2025, RLPA Dream Team Prop 2019, 21, 23, 25, New South Wales True Blue Award 2025, the Paul Morgan Medal for the Brisbane Broncos, 19, 20, 21, 22, 23, 25.
9: That's the player of the year.
8: Yes.
9: For the Brisbane Broncos.
8: And then there's the Shane Webke Award for Best Forward, 2020, 2021, 2022, 23, 25. Carl Webb Medal, I don't know, that's 2025. Like, are we serious right now?
9: Show me his trophy cabinet.
8: Oh, mate, he needs another house for all of his trophies. That is impressive. Like, how do you replace? I know they've got what's his name coming
9: Mitch
8: from
9: Barnett.
8: Mitch Barnett, but how do you replace someone like Payne? That's a huge hole to fill, and what a gift for South Sydney.
9: Yeah, very huge. When South Sydney lost Keon Kolomatangi to the Dragons, I dare say that they were stoked when they landed the signing of Payne Haas. But a very hard person to replace. I don't think you can, given his, you know, his achievements, but also the way that he plays his game. We've spoke about it in the past around big men in rugby league now. There's not many of them.
8: Yeah, we thought they were going to fizzle out with the rule changes, but not Payne.
9: You know, when you he look adapted. Back, there was Sam Cassiano, there was Frank Pritchard, you know, Dylan Napa, Kane Evans, those big boppers, you know, Andrew Fifita, Dave Fifita.
8: Yep.
9: Twin brother Dave Fifita, not the current Dave Fifita, but those big, tall bodies, there's not many of them in this game anymore because of the six-a-game rules, because of the intensity, the speed, the amount of efforts that those middles have to do. But Payne Haas is a one-of-one, and he deserves his acknowledgements because you won't find another Payne Haas in our game today. So wish him all the best. But last night, unfortunately, the Melbourne Storm had to ruin the party and win this game 46 points to 20. I just thought their spine was, again, unreal. Harry Grant, Jerome Hughes, Cameron Munster, and out back, our man, Sua Fa'alongo, them four put on a clinic. There was three tries scored from their winger, Siulangi Tuimalatu Brown. He scored three for the Storm, but Stefano Toikamanu,
8: he looked like he had a point to prove.
9: He was
8: a
9: in
8: chip
9: the middle
8: on the shoulder.
9: And
8: these he wanted tries, that smoke.
9: These tries shouldn't be scored like this at the
8: at
9: NRL
8: level.
9: But just off a tap, he just ran through, bumped off a few Brisbane Broncos, made it look like he was playing kids and scored a try right next to the post.
11: Tap and go from the Storm. Utawikamanu buffets off one before getting into the end goal area. The ball comes free. My vision was impaired by the corner padding, or the post padding. No, so I didn't see. The ref says no try. All I saw was the ball come free. We couldn't see through the post.
12: The fingers remain on the ball and grounds it. We have a decision.
11: Stefano Utawikamanu will be awarded the try.
9: I will say for the Melbourne Storm, this is, you know, not normal to not see them playing in the top eight. But when you look at the season they've had, you know, Eli Katoa was a huge, a huge miss. That would be similar to Broncos losing Payne Haas.
8: Yep.
9: Losing a player like him. And then also Xavier Coates, their X factor, scores a lot of tries for the Storm. Ryan Papenhuyzen, obviously, he's also went at the end of last year. So there was some changes that had to be made. And we've seen a lot of rookies come through and try to do the job for the Storm. But they've had a bit of a shake-up. And also
8: and then Melbourne, you can still tell that there's that there's still that DNA within those Melbourne players, even though they're not the same calibre of those players that stepped in. You could still see them trying hard, and the effort was still there. The attitude was still there. They just weren't getting the results.
9: But the Broncos,
8: I'm not saying there was a lack of attitude, but there was just games where they just didn't look in it.
9: Mm.
8: So I felt there's a big difference there.
9: But yeah, it'll be interesting to see how the rest of the year plays out. And yeah, I know that there'll be a lot of pressure there at the club because the Brisbane Broncos are such a big club in our game. You know, do they make changes?
8: Yeah,
9: I don't know.
8: They're going to have to. Look, probably the biggest one is around what they do with Madge. And I don't think he should apologise for his style.
9: He's brought him a premiership.
8: He's done the job, okay? But what they have to look at now as the decision makers at the club, and this is all clubs as well, when you want a Madge style, sign him for 1 year and that's it. Go and get a smash and grab. Mate, I need you to turn this ship around. You got 1 year to do it. Because I've had the Jamie Josephs. I've had guys like John Mitchell, that staunch approach. Like, they're good and they need to be in the game, but you can't have them for any longer than probably 2 years because it takes a massive toll on

0: your body and also mentally, you just need a bit of a break. So I just think those type of coaches, they're good for smash and grabs, and then you've got to find another coach that can probably get long-term success after. But it is a tough one, T.
1: Mm. Well, in this game, so 46 points to Storm, 20 to Broncos, but they also, the NRL also introduced a new rule that they were trialing in this game. Now, the team that concedes a try, they can decide whether they kick off or they receive the ball. Now, in the first half, this rule wasn't activated, so the teams just kept deciding the normal rule of just kicking off to the team that scored the try. But in the second half, this rule was activated. Now, Melbourne Storm first activated decided to receive the ball after the Broncos scored a try, but this was when the Melbourne Storm were down to 12 players. So it happened, I think the Storm done it twice and the Brisbane Broncos done it once. What are your thoughts on this rule?
0: I don't like it because the it's different to like a six again rule where it probably has a bigger impact on the game. But I just don't think this feels like small rocks compared to the big rocks that you need in the game. And there was a lot of talk about it. There was anticipation around it and it felt like a lead balloon when it happened. You know, so like, oh, there we go. It's happened now. Sweet. The experiment is there. But I just think for the big rocks of the game, where the game is, it's just something that's just not needed in my view. But like as someone that's, you know, you'd know it better than me tactically, is there any benefit to it?
1: I think there may be a benefit if, say, you know, we were playing each other. I'm on 12 points. You're on 4 points, you score a try, and then, so I'm only up by two.
0: Yep.
1: Instead of me kicking you the ball, I could go, all right, I'll receive the ball. And then they try and kick off short, but then we get the ball back, and then we drain that timeout.
0: Yeah, okay.
1: There are little scenarios like that, but I just don't think, to be honest, I don't think the rule is needed. I think the game's in a beautiful position the way it is right now. Look, with those rule changes this year, you know, adding the two players on the bench, people have been able to adapt to that rule. There were some views on it, but people have been able to see the benefits of it or even the, you know, the pros and cons. But I think if it does become a rule, it will take time for people to understand it or to get on board with it. But at this point, I just don't think it's
0: needed. I think there's other rules in the game. If you're going to tweak something, like even with the, touching the player's leg on a field goal attempt where you've just, even if you just touch it with your pinky, it's a penalty,
1: when you're putting one arm up when you're going up to kick for it to
0: contestable kick.
1: Contest the ball.
0: Yeah, like stuff like that. Get rid of those rules or change those rules. Fix that one up first before the kickoff.
1: But yeah, I didn't think it was needed, but we'll see how it goes. That was the only time it was trialed, I believe, this round.
0: There's no other games? So that was the only one? Okay.
1: Potentially it could be trialed again in a game that doesn't impact the finals next round, maybe. But, great win for the Storm. Now let's shift over to a couple games that caught my eye this weekend. Tonight at 8 p.m., we have the Penrith Panthers kicking off against the Bulldogs. Now, the reason why I'm liking this game, because the Bulldogs need to win to keep their finals hopes alive. If Bulldogs lose, they don't make top eight. If Bulldogs find a way to beat Penrith Panthers, they have an opportunity to still stay alive to make the eight, depending on other results. But I'm liking for the Panthers, their forward pack, if they are to win, the forward pack need to do a job. Moses Leota, Liam Henry, Lindsay Smith. Obviously, Isaiah Yeo is missing, so they've got a big job to do to control the ruck, to control that middle, but also get him onto the front foot. And in attack, look, there's no Jack Cogger, no Mitch Kenny to help Nathan Cleary. So I think Nathan Cleary has a big job to be able to, he has to control, once they get into field position, how they're going to score points. And he's that man. He'll be that guy to be able to direct the Penrith Panthers. For the Bulldogs, I love their back rowers, Viliami Kikau and Jacob Preston. Jacob Preston just announced that he signed a 4-year extension with the Canterbury Bulldogs, so he'll be in a good mood this evening. But just that strike on the edge, to be able to have weapons like that on either side to cause damage once they get into those good ball zones, when they start getting into those attacking zones, watch points come off the back of their direction, their direct carries or leads. Stephen Crichton and Lockie Galvin, both in the halves, they have a big job as well. If they are to score points,

0: points that will come off the back of those two and their back rowers. So
1: who's getting it done, T? With all of that information, who's getting it done?
0: I actually think... Now, I thought Penrith Panthers, you know, should win this one and they find that form going into the finals. But when you look at these teams, I think when you've got Viliami, Jacob Preston on either side, and if Stephen Crichton and Lockie Galvin, they connect and do a good job in attack, I think the Bulldogs may cause the upset here.
1: They seem to really rise against the Panthers, the Doggies.
0: Well, there's a few former Panthers players there, and Stephen Crichton, Sam, and even the coach was a assistant coach there for a number of years, Cameron Serralda. So, I think they've got that bit of chip on the shoulder to do a job against Panthers. So I would say the Bulldogs just edge them out. And in my last game that I thought caught my eye was the Roosters versus the Dolphins, 3rd v. 4th. The Dolphins are 5 in a row at the moment, but a few key matchups that I'm looking forward to here. Their fullbacks, James Tedesco for the Roosters, Hamiso Taboafito for the Dolphins. Both electric, both the two of the best fullbacks in our game. Watch them get after it. And also the halfbacks, Sam Walker, probably one of the in-form halfbacks this year. Won't surprise me if he does get the Dally M halfback of the year. Going up against Isaiah Katoa.
1: Just two young guns going at it.
0: Just
1: cooking this
0: from
1: year.
0: From the hip, going, getting after it, directing their team. I'd be keen to see Isaiah get out of his,
1: You want to see him take on
0: more.
1: The ball.
0: Yeah,
1: take on the line, sorry, a bit
0: take,
1: more.
0: Take a little bit more risk.
1: Yeah, take
0: him on. You know, you see Sam Walker just open up his game with his little grubbers, with his kick chases, those long balls. I want to see Isaiah just unleash a little bit more. And then just a final one, Mark Nawanginitawase versus Selwyn Cobbo. Big athletes. Looking forward to seeing them
1: get after and score some tries.
0: So Roosters v Dolphins this Saturday afternoon at 5:30 p.m. You can hear every game live on ABC Radio Australia. And that will be me for Rugby League, Sammy. Before we get to Sala Tongatuki, let's shift over to some rugby union.
2: Hey, it's Greg Marsdew from Newcastle Knights, and you're listening to New Zealand Footy.
1: Yes, rugby union team. Very well done on your wrap-up tour of rugby league. Outstanding work. And we're going to talk rugby union before we get to Nemani Nondolo Kurundrani, who's going to talk through a bit of the Flying Fijian stuff as well. That squad there and a couple of signings for the Drua. But the All Blacks, they played their last midweek game against the Lions, who are based in Johannesburg in South Africa. And it was good to see the return of Richie Mo'unga in the number 10 jersey at fly half. And look, I would say it wasn't his most polished performance being back there, but there were still moments where he showed a lot of class.
0: With these midweek games, do the All Blacks, so these players, will they be caught up to play in the big test matches against South Africa?
1: Only if there was injuries.
0: So they've got a big squad over there.
1: They've got a big squad. I think it's like 44, yeah, I think, with them on tour. And, it would be very rare if someone had to back up from the midweek game to the test match on the Saturday. So, and that midweek team, holy, there were some stars in that one. Like, Bowden Barrett was at fullback, you had Rico Ioane at 13, Timothy Tavatavanawa at 12, Richard Mo'unga at 10, Sam Sonitaukiaho at hooker. Yeah, and then I think that level of, competition between the players, it's been healthy and it's brought the best out of...
0: It's a good thing.
1: Yeah, it's a good thing. It's brought the best out of all their players. And Ruben Love came out this week, the starting number 10 for the All Blacks, who won a premiership with the Hurricanes. He was asked about Richard Mo'unga coming back in. Is it tense, or is it are you off him or things like that? He goes, mate, we're here to make the All Blacks better, not me better.
0: Yeah, okay.
1: It's about the team first.
0: So they're not doing it for the individuals.
1: Yeah, not doing it for
0: the
1: individual.
0: They understand the purpose of the job and the service of the All Blacks and that jersey. They're all doing it for that black jersey.
1: That black jersey. And he was saying, I'm learning so much of Richie, and we're competing hard, don't get me wrong. But, yeah, we understand the mission. It's about the black jersey. So
0: where's Richie been?
1: He's been in Japan. He's been playing for Toshiba the last few years.
0: Yep.
1: And just to hear him talk about the reasons why he came back to the All Blacks jersey, he could have still earned $2 million at Toshiba a year. But he said that, although Japan is a great lifestyle, it's a great culture change, and the footy is different and it's still competitive, he would sit there and watch test matches in his time off and just get that itch.
0: Get FOMO.
1: Yeah.
0: That fear.

0: of missing out.
1: That fear of missing out. And as you get older, it's like it's either now or never, and he didn't want to have that regret when he retired up. So that's why he's back. And as I said, he had some classy moments still with his vision, his pass selection, and ultimately that's what got him over the line around like their big play stand up, because they were down 35 points to 17 at one point against the Lions, and they had to claw their way back and win 41 points to 35.
0: And the Lions, they are a club footy team?
1: Club footy
0: team. So that would be equivalent to the Waratahs and...
1: Yes, yes. So the Bulls and the Stormers, the Lions, the Cheetahs, who else am I missing in South Africa? The Sharks.
0: And they're in season?
1: They're about to start their season. So these are all their preseason games before they go into their URC and play in the Northern Hemisphere competition. Cool. So they're getting ready for that.
0: Who's been the standout for those games?
1: For the All Blacks?
0: The All Blacks, for the midweekers.
1: Honestly, Rico Ioane has to be my standout player. He's playing in the 13 jersey and he's been playing on the wing, but he's wound back the clock for when he first started with the All Blacks. And when we had Lima, your cousin, on, he talked about Rico being similar to Jerome Luai.
0: Mm.
1: They can play that hero and villain role. And
0: very out there characters. Very out there characters. Not shy to express themselves.
1: Absolutely.
0: And can come across in different ways from an audience where they love them or you hate them.
1: That's exactly right. Because some people see it as being arrogant and cocky, but others would be seeing it as confidence.
0: And cool.
1: And cool.
0: Yeah.
1: Exactly, depending what generation
0: I'm
1: you are.
0: I'm in the confidence and cool category.
1: Me too. I love him as a competitor. And I just think for someone like him who has that status, he's a big name, but he's not been selected in the main game, the test match game in the 23. So he's been named in the midweek games. He has been by far the standout and has been a leader in those games, and he was the difference in that Lions games. He scored two tries, showing pace and just really, really owning that midweek team. And I think for someone like him, where people might be thinking the opposite, like he'd be kicking his feet because he's not in the main squad for test match week, but he's been proving everyone wrong, and I love it. I absolutely love it.
0: So he's been playing in France.
1: Yeah. No, he's been playing in Ireland. Leinster.
0: Yeah. And... yeah, with those, it's similar to when the thing I can put in, like picture it is, say the NRL player, they get dropped back down to New South Wales Cup, and then you've got two different types of players. One that goes and kicks stones and sulks about not being in that first grade team or the NRL team, or you have the one who sets an example, understands his role, but then also inspires the people around him and then brings them along with for that journey. I'd love to see, is that what you're trying to say, is Rico's now in that situation?
1: Yeah, he's going after it. Like he's that, and that's a mindset thing. That's the thing that you can control, is your preparation and your performance in times when it's not going your way. That's a true mark of a champion, how you show up.
0: Would you say Dave Rennie had a big piece of that?
1: I think Rennie and Tana. I know that Rico is a massive Tana fan, you know, like his dad. Rico's dad and his family used to like talked about Tanu Umanga when Tana was coaching at the Blues. You know, a big part of like, oh, this is why I want to stay here as an idol. And, you know, those guys being part of the All Blacks setup, like there'll be like honest conversations, but understanding that there's a lot of value in what you do. It doesn't matter if you're in the starting 23 for the test match or in the midweek, or you're not in the 23 altogether. And I reckon he's owning that responsibility, and I absolutely love that. But, yeah, the All Blacks, they got the job done, 41 points to 35 over the Lions. They now take on South Africa in their second test match this weekend. And I can't believe this has happened already. Dave Rennie is going for 9 in a row as All Blacks coach.
0: Yeah, Islander.
1: Oh, the Cook Islander. Mate, someone get a statue ready for him.
0: Get a World Cup and then we'll get you your statue in Tupapa, the village in Rarotonga.
1: Yeah, absolutely, man. And then he can go coach the Tupapa Panthers.
0: I think he's from Titicaca. I think that's what I might have heard somewhere.
1: There's got to be a statue somewhere there for Big Dave Rennie if he gets the World Cup. But that's huge for the ABs. Hopefully there's another cracking test match this weekend. And now the Wallabies, they take on Argentina this weekend as well. Probably the big surprise out of this one is Joseph Suoliti not starting at 13. He's going to come off the bench. Isaac Henry from the Queensland Reds will start in the 13 jersey. And, obviously the highest paid player in the game,

0: is now coming off the bench. And again, we just spoke about Rico Ioane, you know, and the attitude and effort and the value he's still having in the game. Be interesting to see how Joseph comes on when he does get his chance and what he does and what he does throughout the week to see if he helps get the Wallabies a win over in Argentina, which would be very hard. And like, in all honesty, Isaac Henry got his chance against Japan in the second test when Soilihi was injured. I thought the Wallabies looked better in attack. That's what I believe.
1: Taken away.
0: Yeah, that's what I believe. But who knows what will happen. But anyway, that's us for Rugby Union Tea before we get over to Nemani Nondolo Kurundrani. But before that,
1: let's head over to Sala Tongatuki and talk about the NRLW, West Tigers, and Round 9 this weekend.
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3: With Sala Tongatuki.
1: Yes, coming off the back of another NRLW win.
0: Another win.
1: Another one.
0: Stop it.
1: And this one was a close one over the Newcastle Knights. We have Sala Tongatuki from the West Tigers NRLW team.
0: Top four, baby. Here we go.
1: She's also represented the Fetu Samoa, the Jillaroos, New South Wales Blues. She's done it all, and it's just so happy to see her winning.
0: And smiling.
1: In the winner's circle.
5: Thanks, boys.
1: With the West Tigers. How's your week been, Sala? You know, great win last week as well.
5: No, yeah, week's been great. We've had really good training sessions so far. So, yeah, the girls are just keen to just try and just fix a couple of things up, which is our defence. We let Newcastle come back then. Really got the win over us. So, yeah, we were very lucky. But, yeah, there was a way and we found it and we got the job done. So that's all that matters for us is just staying composed from start to end. And, yeah, hopefully we can go 5 in a row this weekend, but we know it's not going to be easy. We just got to go back to the way we started. We need to stick to that for a full 70. We can't just be doing that first half of them, be complacent, and that's what happened. So,
1: You're sitting third on the ladder currently on the NRLW charts. They, you know, that big win against Newcastle Knights, they've been a pretty strong team over the last few years, but you've only lost 2 games this year against the Sydney Roosters and the Brisbane Broncos, the 2 grand final teams from last year. But Newcastle Knights, what does it mean to, how does it feel to beat a team at that level, but then also to see the success that you girls have had so far? I know, I understand there's a bit of work to do still in the next few games, but where you're at now, are you happy with how you're standing?
5: Yeah, no, it's unreal for the girls. It's like a history thing for us too. We've never actually ever beaten Newcastle Knights. So it was nice to experience that feeling, especially at McDonald Jones Stadium. Like, their fans, they really are loyal, and they show up not just for the men's but for the women's as well. Pretty sure Knights hold the standalone record games in NRLW. So, yeah, and just our last couple of games, the way we've been winning, like, I think that just shows the growth in our group. Like, early in the season, we probably let games like that just slip away, but now there's, like, real belief that no matter what's happening in a game, we can actually find a way to get the job done, like I said. So, yeah, it's we're just going one game at a time as well. We don't want to get ahead of ourselves. Being, you know, we are up there and it's so nice and rewarding. And just to even have the club, just even our sponsors and that, winning does do a lot for you. You do receive so much support off that. So, yeah, we're just really keen to just try and pay it back to our fans who've stayed on with us. We've obviously not given them the best results the last couple of years to cheer for, but it's exciting having a lot of them back us this season and just stay on board with us. Hopefully we play some finals and go all the way, but only God knows. So, yeah.
0: Mm. Nice. When you tick off all these, like, little milestones along the way and knock off some of these teams, you win tight ones, you win at stadiums you haven't won at before, but what changes have you seen around the confidence in the group, the belief in the group to be able to, like, continue to have this type of feeling? Yeah, so what changes have you seen there?
5: I've just been enjoying seeing my teammates just work on, like, their just extras and that, just holding each other accountable. If we know, like, there's

0: excuse the French, but this passes, or we're not executing things. Like, we'll see the girls now after the training or before training get together, and just try and work on fine-tuning those moments. And Ray, like, it was crazy. Like, in that Newcastle game, that's her first ever career field goal.
1: Go, yeah.
0: And mind you, like, she's bloody won it all. Like, she's one of the best players in the game. Like, she's got a golden boot before, which means she's the best in the world. And for her to only just get that, what, now in her career, that's giving her confidence. And she was, I think the last couple of weeks, she was barely doing any extras on field goaling, like doing field goals. And only just in that week of prepping for the Newcastle Knights game, she was actually doing a lot. For some reason, she was just like, this game might just come to the wire. And it just happened, those extras had paid off for Ray, because we laugh about it now. She's like, just, oh my gosh, I can't believe, like, the 1 week I actually do it, and I actually had to do it, and then she nailed it. I was like, it's crazy. So now the girls, that's the kind of belief and the kind of leadership that Ray's setting to all of us. Like, us middles, we know we need to be better on running hard on those balls and, like bashing the front door down. So we're doing all those extras after training, running at each other. If we can handle each other really well, like our strongest ball runners, then we should be able to handle anyone in the games. But we just haven't been able to produce like a 10 out of 10 performance. And that's the most exciting thing about my team is, it's probably yet to come, but that's really up to us, like the mental work and that, and just being patient. I feel like we've just been throwing a lot of sloppy balls and just cheap yardage and that, just possession, just to the opposition. So yeah, we just need to tidy that up. And yeah, just plenty of things to work on.
1: Well, the 80 minute or 70 minute performance can be done against the Bulldogs when you take on the Canterbury Bulldogs this Sunday evening. You are the last game at 6:15 kickoff. But I want to touch on round nine this weekend. There are a few great games to look forward to. This first one tomorrow, kicking off on Saturday, the Titans versus the Raiders. Titans are sitting second on the ladder, and the Raiders behind you guys at fourth. What do you make of this game?
0: I think it's going to be a really good game. Like, the Titans have been really impressive this season. 7 wins, like, straight, that's massive for them. But I definitely wouldn't count Canberra out. They're fourth on the ladder, and they've already shown that they can beat top sides, which is, like, the Brisbane Broncos. So yeah, and there's also heaps of Pacifica talent across both teams. You got Titans out wide, Phoenix, Rainippe, a strong ball carrier. I really do like watching her under high balls too. She's really confident. And then, you got through their pack, Fanua Ramoni, Vani Isiako, Ivana Lolisio, and Siena Lefipo. Those girls have been laying the platform for Titans. But I've been so impressed with Ivania, returning from having a baby, and she dominated that full back role, but she's experiencing the back row role now. She's been really, like, dominant in there. And I feel like, yeah, her ball playing skills have been very deceptive out wide for the Titans, which helps, Lauren Brown and those girls, like, just do what they do as well. But Canberra have also got plenty of our Pacifica talent, like Leanne Tafunga, Mackenzie Wicki, and the Tamara sisters through the spine. And then the big name, Samaia Mataufa, who leaves through the middle all the time. But yeah, I think it's for Canberra, it's just being physical, and they know they can do that. And they need to slow the momentum down. Don't give too much space or room for Brown and Levi, because they know how to play. And they do have really good slick ball movements as well. So I think, yeah, the defense will need to be really up in their faces, taking that space away from them, like I said. But yeah, hey, like, Canberra's got Zahara too. She's got probably the best game management, in my opinion, this season. I think off the back of that, they probably might have a chance. Just keep doing what they do. Just lay the platform flat and fast through the middle. And yeah, I'm just going to go towards Canberra this game for the win. Love an upset.
1: Both teams coming off big wins, and Raiders, geez, 48 points over four to over the Bulldogs, only scoring one try. And then you have the Titans beating the Brisbane Broncos, the last year's premiership winners, 28 points to 20. So it is a great game to look forward to.
2: And that's the first time Broncos have been out of the top
1: top
2: four
1: six.
2: ever.
0: Well, they were. There were people. There was so
1: Oh,
0: much,
1: top
0: like,
1: four, yes.
2: Yeah.
0: Yeah, they are.
1: And then the Knights are outside of the top six at seventh. The other game I just want to quickly touch on is the Eels versus the Broncos. Speaking of the Broncos, they lost to the Titans 28 points to 20 last week. But the Eels coming off the back of two great wins, and I know they've been chasing their first win, but now going into this game with two wins in a row, do you think the Eels can get the job done over the Broncos?
0: Yeah, you know what? They're actually on a really good they're on a good momentum right now, and it's crazy too. Like, you've got the Sheridan sisters who are in inclusion as well, so we don't know what that team's going to look like an hour before kickoff. But I feel like that's been whatever they've been doing at Eels, it's been working well for them. But then the Broncos have Ali Brigginshaw come back as well, and they've had a few change ups in their middles as well. So I find that the middles, where they've put them for this game, that's probably the best for them as well in terms of their skills and what they can bring to the team. But yeah, I reckon the Eels can do it. I think they can do it. There's already two losses to the Broncos, and that's just the two games they probably need to just focus on. And yeah.
1: Too easy. Well, thank you for joining us on Neesian Footy Fridays, and all the best this Sunday when you take on the Bulldogs. Man, it's good to see you guys, well, you girls winning, because it's, over the last couple of years, I know we've mentioned it before, the energy has definitely shifted, and it's good to see you smiling. So great work to you girls, and all the best on Sunday, and we'll see you next Friday on Neesian Footy.
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1: Yes, it's so good to see Sala Tongatuki winning. That was her from the NRLW West Tigers team. We will now head over to Nemani Nondola Kunundrani, but stay tuned, because at the end of the show, me and Sammy, we play our lock and smoke, our version of our tipping comp. But let's head over to Nemani, reporting from Tonga.
2: 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Let's get over to Big Nems.
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4: With Nemani Kurindrani.
2: Yes, it is time to talk rugby with our great man Nemani Nondola Kurindrani, who's normally in Fiji at this time, but he is in the beautiful kingdom of Tonga. Malo toko, what is happening? How is the beautiful kingdom treating you, my friend?
6: Oh, yo, malu lele, say that. Yeah, it's very cool, man. Sorry.
2: It's cool. You don't mock my people like that and do that accent. Like, just...
1: It's like the 5 days in Tonga.
2: Man. Yeah, five days in Tonga, all of a sudden, hey, say bear.
6: Yeah. in the kingdom, and it's actually cold here. I feel like I'm back in Australia, so... But no, man, it's good.
1: What have you been getting up to over there?
6: I'm actually over here doing some stuff with the 20s and rugby development. So it's been pretty cool. I was at the Kolomatua Rugby Club. Really impressed with their facilities. Like, they've actually got a gym. They've got a clubhouse. They've got a rugby field. Like, man, they're literally like the draw. Their gym is actually serves as a public gym. So, a lot of clubs and I guess in Fiji can take note, because, they're doing a good job. So down there, they've got the launch of their under-20s competition tomorrow, which I've been invited to go to. And, yeah, man, just been roaming around and went to doing some sightseeing, went to Ball College, famous school here, and I got to meet the Crown Prince, His Royal Highness, this morning. He's next in line to be the next King of Tonga. So presented him with a little gift, and, it was good to... rub shoulders with royalty.
2: Yeah, nice, bro. Obviously, that's a famous school there at Deloitte there, at the Ball College. A lot of players have come out of that school, man, some famous players. And the other rival was probably Art Dele. A lot of, I think the Tongan Thor came out of Art Dele. I don't want to get that wrong, but I'm pretty sure he was from there. But, you know, when you go to those facilities, you know, the high schools, can you explain what it's like when you see the students around and their type of facilities? And, you know, when you walked through there, did they know who you were?
6: Yeah, I was pretty impressed with their facilities. To be fair, I walked in and set up is awesome. The kids were, as you know, it's very respectful. I got given access to their museum. Mate, they're a school that's 160 years old. So
2: holy.
6: A lot of fun facts about their school and how it connects back to Fiji. So
2: yeah, when you were over there as well, anyone with Fijian heritage that you wanted to take back to the draw? Because there's some big boys there.
6: Mate, I was going to see if the Royal Highness wanted to come over and play. I'm looking for need some big forwards. I didn't know if it was appropriate to ask him if he played rugby, so I'm very respectful. But I'd love to take him. I'd love to bring him over for pre-season. I reckon it'd be – but he's apparently going to Newington next year, so –
2: I was about to say that. I heard that he's got – Scott. He'll be going to Newington. I did hear that.
6: Yeah. He's
2: – Okay, cool.
6: Crazy, man.
2: There we go. Well, Nems, good to hear that you're enjoying beautiful Tonga over there. A lot going on. You always do amazing work. But let's shift over now to Flying Fijian Squads has been announced for the upcoming Pacific Nations Cup. I believe that is it only Fiji, Japan? Or is Canada in this one as well?
6: Canada and US.
2: And the US in this one. So they've chosen their squad here. A couple of new caps that are going to be in this side. One that I really like, I think he's an unreal player, is Isaac Ratumaitavuki Nemkins. Man, he's been in there. I saw Tuai, he's there as well. But, you know, when you look at the squad here, what are you liking or who do you think's missing? But, yeah, give us your thoughts on it.
6: Yeah, as you know, the squad is made up of drua players and whatnot. I think 23 of our guys have been picked. For me, I'm really happy to see someone like Maleli get a run, make the squad. He's part of our development squad, and he's a great feel-good story. He's gone through the whole development, doing the whole 3 years, he's someone that you'll want to watch next year. He'll probably make his Super Rugby debut, and so for him to get a shot, I think it's going to be a great experience for him. And then also for me was a standout was the front rowers in Inoke. We've just signed him at the Drua. He's someone that's been knocking on the doors. He's playing consistently well in Skipper Cup. And then he had a crack down at Norse, I believe, down in Canberra. So for him to get his shot, he's really pumped to see him get. And then obviously the old bull Manasa, Mataeli.
2: He's back.
6: Someone that's... I've always felt he's missed out on a few, just unlucky. But I think for him to be in that squad and he can play centre, wing, I think he'll offer a lot of experience there. And obviously his time playing in New Zealand and whatnot. So he'll be good for them. I think, just touching on the PNC, my concerns will be Japan. I think Japan are travelling really well. They've actually been playing rugby against tier one nations the last few months, whereas our boys have either been playing club rugby in Shoot Shield or QPR or none at all. So, that's going to be the biggest challenge. Obviously, as you know, the coaches are the Fiji Rugby, the Flying Fijians coach has just been advertised again.
2: Yeah, I was going to ask this one in my next one. Just on that, who do you think is going to be the front runner for this one? Obviously, the draw have picked up a really good coach with Brad Moore. Yeah. But for the Flying Fijians, are they going down the route of, wanting a Fijian as their coach, or is it their best candidate?
6: Well, the biggest thing you got to remember, it's this time of the year where, all the teams have sorted their coaches. International coaches are all locked in. All the good ones are all locked in. All the ones that aren't international coaches are either in pre-season or their season have started or, they're in pre-season. All the Super Rugby coaches are locked in. Now, the question is who is going to be able to do it that's qualified enough that can come in and essentially it's a 14-month contract. There's that part of, do I move my family over for the year? How's it work? So, there's a lot of noise, head noise outside of the Flying Fijians. But to be fair, I couldn't think of anyone that's around this time that would be freed up. And even the good ones, the good ones are all doing consultancy work, and they're all sitting on, a lot of money. So
2: yeah,
6: it'd be interesting to see who they do. I know it'll be, I'm hoping it'll be an overseas coach. I think we need to bring in someone who is seasoned, someone who is experienced that can turn things around in these next 14 months. Because again, once they pick it in October 1, they've got, you've got November tour. So,
2: yes,
6: you know, we're already 3-0.
2: Nations Cup there for that one. But lastly, yes, bro, the Drua have signed probably one of the best-looking guys in Super Rugby.

0: probably globally, Kavakini. Talk to me about this bloke. I just saw him pop up, and I just like, who is this ripped up, good-looking rooster that the Drua have just signed, and can he play as well?
1: Well, no, well, I could play. I played for 15 years.
2: Well played.
1: Oh, not me. Oh, sorry, mate.
3: You like that?

0: stand was myself. So I go to all the games, and then because Brad Moore was here, Jeff Miller, they all wanted to. They all said, "Oh, look, Nebs, we'll come with you." And I was like, "Oh, yeah, sweet." Anyway, so we're all there. Went to watch this centre play that we're going to sign. Ended up, it was the other centre for playing for Nundrunga. And so he just, his passing skills, everything was amazing. So anyway, we found out that he was going to Romania, no, Georgia. So Georgia were, you know, looking after him, keen to sign him and whatnot. Anyway, it got to a point, and our team manager was like, and I said, we were like, we want to sign him, we want to sign him. He was ignoring our calls. Wouldn't come into the base, and we were just like, we're on a Friday, and it was like 12 o'clock, half day, I'm about to knock off. Our team manager comes in and goes, "Nems, if you want to get this guy, it's either he's got his ticket to go to Georgia, he's got this, he's got, you know, he's going to sign to Georgia, but if you want him, go now to his village." And I was like, fuck. Oh, so I was like, "All right, let's go. Where is it?" And he goes, it's in Singapoka. And I was like, "Oh, yeah, shit. That's, you know, fine." He goes, "But just when you go past the bridge, so you go over the bridge, turn left. When you turn left, there's a village there. It's only about a 10-minute drive past that village." I was like, "Okay, shit. You go now, they're waiting for you there. They're waiting for you." And I was like, "Okay." He was like, he goes, they just got back from town. They called, they're waiting for you." I was like, "Sweet." And I was like, "Oh, man." You know, and so, and I was like, "What do I do?" It's 12 o'clock. I make plans again. Then I took some of the guys to the office. We're like, "All right, let's go." Right, we went up there, got to the end of that village. So it took an hour to get there. Got to the end of that village, and I spoke to one of the boys. "Hey, boys, Bulla, where's Nundrunga village?" And like, and you, and this was their reaction. And that's when I knew, boy, this is a long drive. And past that bitumen road, that village, it goes gravel. And I was there, lads, I tell you, 35 minutes on gravel track heading up. On the way, we became a taxi driver as well. We're picking up guys, dropping you at off village. Got up there, 35-minute drive, and it was literally in the Highlands. Got there. By then, Nemi's had enough. He's like, anyway, long story short, we got there. It was an emotional, it was pretty emotional as well, you know, and they thanked, they were the teary and, you know, just to say thank you for coming out. And it was, you know, like it was one of those things where, you know, you do, it's why you do what you do. And, yeah, he said, "Yep, I'm signed. Thank you for coming out." The parents were like, "You know, what you guys have done for us and our family." Mate, the house, just a, you know, brick house. And nothing spectacular in the middle of the Highlands, bruss. And I'll tell you, man, we came back, me and the two guys and my coworkers, we were just like sort of like watery eyes. Like, we're just like, man. Anyway, did some research. So the guy, he goes to uni, studies surveyor. He's a model. He got model of the year in the South Pacific. And he plays soccer. He played soccer for 12 years before he played rugby. He only started playing rugby when he was 17 or 18.
1: Brass, what a story. Hey, Tim, you think about, man, signing a player, like, just that's they're the feel-good stories that don't get told enough.
0: Yeah.
1: What the lengths that you'll go, man, to get a player, and the reaction that you get and the way you got to get there. Like, that's not happening here in Australia. No, like, and no, that's way. The
0: thing. I was telling people, I was like, man, if kids want to get signed in Australia, you're going to HQ. Like, they ain't coming to you, you go to them. And, man, you know, and I was, you know, I'll be honest, I started doing that a little bit, and then I sort of realized, no, you've got to go to them. And this is where, you know, because essentially, as you know, as Islanders, it's not you, it's your family, yeah? Or your old man or your mum, your parents. Mm-hmm. And, you know, his parents are still around and still alive. And, you know, just to go there and sit there and, man, and tell them, listen, this is an opportunity, but it's entirely up to you. And to have the mum cry, and she just retired. So it was like, man, anyway, so they came down. They signed on Tuesday, and this is where it got teary, man. We've got a room, a team room up in the drawer, and it's got all the names of all everyone that's played for the drawer. And so we were in there, and his father took him to the side. And boy, I'm telling you, boys, it teared me up, and I'm just tearing, thinking of, like, I'm getting watery eyes thinking about it. He turned to the wall, and him and his son, and we heard it, man. And he was like, just quietly, he's like, "See that? Your name's going to be on that wall soon. It's up to you now." And, man, and all of us, I walked out. I literally, I was like, "Wait, so you guys are good? You guys sorted out. I'll be downstairs." Like, I literally, man, because I was, you know, and then, like, he's sitting there and he's, oh, man, it was, again, it's why you do what you do, man. And, you know, you're changing lives, not, you're making impact in people's lives, man. And that was definitely a highlight of my year, was that.
1: Oh, you know, Nems, man. Honestly, thank

0: Thank you for sharing that one. Hey, look out for Kavakini. Is it Bosilawa? Is that him?
1: Bosilawa, yes. Bosilawa. And he will be. He'll be. And on top of that, he's a freak of a player.
0: Yeah, I saw him move in some of those. Some of those games. He definitely can move well. He's very well balanced, just like every other Fijian back. And shredded. He's a total package. So hopefully we get to see. He make his debut next year. But Nems, it's always a pleasure. You keep doing God's work, my friend. And we'll touch base with you again next week. But just, I know you said you were early. But just reply back to the WhatsApp messages earlier. That's all we can ask for, just so we... Because I had Campisi on standby.
2: Wi-Fi, Tongan Wi-Fi, eh?
0: I just had him on standby. Yeah, I was like, can you be on standby till 7 a.m. until one of the mornings, until Nems gets back to me?
1: Oh, Tiana didn't tell you. No, we've got a connection, so she knows.
0: Oh, anyway, she knows. The Digicel Wi-Fi was down. She knows. So, okay, sweet.
1: Maybe, yeah. Oh, sorry. We'll add you in the group chat.
0: Get out of here, boy. More there. We're out. Later, Kaz.
1: Off Laotu.
3: Hi, my name is Faith Nathan, and I'm listening to Kinesian Footy.
0: Big thank you to Nems.
2: What a story.
0: From Nems.
2: Nems.
0: Oh, bro, he's full of stories anyway. He's full of something else as well, but he's got some gold there for that signing. So we'll make sure we keep out for an eye out for that player, man. He seems to be the goods, that's for sure, according to Big Nemani Nondolo Kurundrani. But let's get over to now our lock and smoke tipping, because I am copping a hide in there as well,
2: too. Yeah, play the intro.
4: Smoke. You better lock it up. You better lock it up. You lock it up. Lock it up. Lock it up. Lock it up. Smoke.
2: Yes, this is our tipping competition.
0: Tipping comp.
2: So lock and smoke. We'll pick two teams from this weekend's games. The lock being a favourite, the smoky being the least favourite of the two teams that play each other. The winner at the end of the year will receive a feed from the loser. I'm winning 27 points to 23. And last week, Sammy, we both got our smokies. I can't
0: That's
2: believe
0: unheard of.
2: My smoky was Tigers over the Knights. Sellers, Tigers.
0: I can't believe my smoky was the Eels NRLW over the Sharkies, because I remember you gave me that look like, nah, that's not happening, considering the Stars are in the Sharks.
2: But they were off the back of a win. And
0: they Sharkies gave him a hiding too. Yeah. But anyway, let's go here.
2: Look at my lock. Roosters lost to the Tigers in NRL. That was last week.
0: Oh, I had the Raiders too, the Broncos.
2: Big Papa's house.
0: Yes, I thought they were getting the job done. But yeah, the Roosters. Oh, man, they should have had that one locked up. But anyway, we're on to another week. What are you thinking this week, T, for your lock?
2: My lock this week, I am going to go the...
0: Ooh.
2: This is a tough one, because right across the board, there's some even games, even matchups. But let's go with... Ooh.
0: They are some even ones.
2: Let's go see the Warriors and Knights. That's even. Anyone can win there.
0: I'd say Knights is a smoky, though, if that's what you're...
2: Nah. I'm going to say the Sharks to beat the Eels.
0: As your lock?
2: It will be my locking.
0: Okay. This is a big one for me, T. I think South Africa are a lock to beat the All Blacks this
2: game
0: week.
2: Game two. Really?
0: In Cape Town. I think South Africa get it done.
2: Okay. My smoky for NRLW will be, let's go, the Raiders to beat the Titans.
0: Raiders to beat the Titans. Okay.
2: Titans are on fire. They're sitting second on the ladder. Will you give me Raiders?
0: Yeah, no. Go Raiders. I like it. Give me one game in that NRL and I'll just choose you for a smoky.
2: All right, you can have the Eels versus the Sharks. We'll go head-to-head.
0: All right, done. I'll go that one. There we go. That's us for Nesian Footy Friday. We've wrapped it up. We'll be back on Monday again for Nesian Footy on Monday. But wherever you find your podcast, make sure you search for us or find us on the ABC Pacific website. But until Monday, can't keep it.
2: Have a great weekend, everyone. See you on Monday. This show was produced on the lands of the Gadigal people of the Eora Nation.
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0: ABC News with Andrew Kaloupas. Nepal and China have suspended search and rescue operations near the Himalayan disaster zone as a second flood threatens the area. China correspondent Alison Horn has more.
1: Chinese authorities say they fear a lake of rising water that formed near the Tibet-Nepal border is overflowing and threatening to burst its banks. The reservoir has been slowly filling with persistent rain over the last few days and has topped 2.5 million cubic metres of water. If it does burst, it'll flood the already devastated areas of Nepal and Tibet. Search and rescue operations have been suspended on both sides of the border, while Chinese authorities work to see if they can excavate a drainage channel to reduce the threat.
0: Nepal's foreign ministry says the country doesn't need international help to conduct search and rescue operations in the aftermath of the catastrophe. Australia's deploying extra staff and humanitarian assistance to Nepal and $5 million for the provision of food, blankets and hygiene kits. South Asia correspondent Rachel Clayton is in Kathmandu.
2: The only way to really try and comprehend this is from the air. That's kind of when we're trying to understand just how much infrastructure has been taken out. We know the government is using every helicopter available to them, not just government ones, ones from the army. They're using private helicopters to get as many search and rescue teams on the ground. Where there is ground, a lot of the ground has been swept away. It's mud, it's water, and as we know, there is a threat of another torrent that could come down the valley.
0: Federal Energy Minister Chris Bowen says there are no carve-outs from the new National Data Centre rules, despite Queensland and the Northern Territory declaring they'd secured exemptions. National Cabinet agreed to new standards on Wednesday, including a requirement new data centres be powered entirely by renewables. But Queensland and the Northern Territory say they'd be allowed to use a mix of energy. Mr. Bowen says they can apply to use coal and gas for data centres, but the federal government must approve it.
3: Data centres tell us that they want renewables because they're cheapest. I think it would be very, very difficult indeed for a state energy company to establish to the Commonwealth satisfaction that a coal arrangement could be cheaper than renewables.
0: A Liberal-led Senate inquiry into illicit tobacco has recommended the federal government freeze the tobacco excise. Here's political reporter Lexi Junowick.
4: The inquiry's report makes 12 recommendations, including that the excise is immediately paused at the current rate until meaningful elimination of the black market is achieved. It also recommends a reduction in the excise, with that new level to be determined through an independent review that publicly releases modelling on the effects of alternative excise levels. In a dissenting report, Labor senators say there is no credible or compelling evidence or modelling placed before the committee as to how slashing tobacco excise would stop the entrenched illicit market.
0: The mother of a 10-year-old boy allegedly targeted in a random attack in the Melbourne CBD earlier this week says knowing her son has cancer made it even more terrifying. Georgia Lenton-Williams reports.
5: Phillip Island woman Cherie is still being treated in hospital for stab wounds and a fractured leg. On Tuesday, a man allegedly punched Cherie's 10-year-old son before stabbing her multiple times with scissors in Melbourne's CBD. In a statement released this morning, she describes intervening to protect her young son, who has an inoperable brain tumour. She says one of her other sons was screaming in absolute horror. She says her children are now dealing with something no young person should ever have to witness. Cherie has thanked the bystanders who stepped in to stop the alleged attacker, 27-year-old Sunshine West man Jerry Sawwood.
0: A Queensland Supreme Court judge has rejected a bid by media groups to identify a high-profile married man linked to an alleged extortion threat. Several outlets, including the ABC, challenged a suppression order granted by a Cairns magistrate in late May. The suppression order was granted in the case of a man accused of domestic violence extortion who's alleged to have threatened his former partner by saying he would reveal details about an affair between her and the high-profile married man. A Supreme Court judge ruled the prominent person who's not accused of any legal wrongdoing must remain anonymous. This is ABC News.
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8: This is Grandstand at Lunch. Corbin Middlemass with you, and I'm pleased to say Peter Kazakoff, the curator here at Harrop Park in Mackay's. We call it. It's got a commercial name to it as well, but Peter's been good enough to stop by for a chat. Appreciate your time.
9: Yeah. Hey, mate. There you go.
8: I'm very well. We're sitting here at lunch on day two. We're in the third innings of the match. How are you feeling at this stage from how it's panned out so far?
9: Oh, look, obviously the game's accelerated a lot quicker than I would have liked. However, I think the bowling teams from both sides have been exceptional. They've really put the ball in the right areas. You know, Mitchell Stark's just on fire and, you know, movement through the air. So, you know, it's just one of the things that the bowler's just on top.
8: You've had lots of support from our team here on ABC Sport. You've had support from Mitchell Stark saying, look, this is a great cricket wicket. It's not an 18 wickets in a day type pitch in what you've seen so far. So it feels like that sentiment's been echoed throughout. Is that how you see it, that it wasn't necessarily... The score looks a bit more dramatic than how the pitch is played?
9: Oh, most definitely. I think there was glimpses yesterday when Steve Smith and Cameron Green were in there batting. They just... Once you're in, you're sort of in. It was unlucky that... Smudge got out because he looked like he was going to really dig in and get a good score like Greeny. But, you know, these things happen and, yeah, here we are now.
8: Has it played the way you thought it would?
9: Yeah, definitely. I think there's been good carry.
8: Mm.
9: It seemed early, which is what you expect on a pitch like this day one.
8: Mm.
9: Obviously, the biggest thing is you've got to get through that new ball. That hasn't come to fruition yet, so
8: yep.
9: That's probably why the score is what it is now.
8: 100%. It feels like we had similar conversations, certainly out of Perth, in the way that the first Ashes test panned out last year over at Perth Stadium, and obviously a different story at the MCG, but we're looking like we're headed towards a two-day test here in Mackay. What a moment for the venue. So you've spent a fair bit of time here now in Mackay, and all of a sudden this is becomes Australia's 12th test venue. Pretty special occasion for the city and for Queensland more broadly, and for Australian cricket to launch a new venue in 150 years of test cricket. It's only the 12th one that's been used.
9: Yeah, like you said, mate, it's a massive occasion. You know, I got here 5 years ago and there was no big grandstand, and it was just a country cricket ground. If you would have told me that back then, that we'd have a test match,
8: yeah,
9: probably would have laughed at you. So to go from a country cricket ground to an ICC test venue, it's quite remarkable.
8: Talk to us about your journey. We've spoken a lot about you, obviously, without you with us across the test match so far, and read your profile and spoken about the work that you've done with Kevin Mitchell. When did you first get into curating and into the groundskeeper's game?
9: Yeah, so I grew up around the Woolloongabba area, so going to the Gabba as a kid was something that we always did. And, yeah, just always loved playing cricket, and just as I sort of got into high school, did a bit of casual work at the Gabba. Used to finish school and walk down the Gabba and put the covers on while the boys would crack a couple in the late afternoon. So yeah.
8: Even when you were still at school?
9: Yeah, I started at the Gabba when I was 16. I'd come in the afternoons, put the covers on, get a couple hours of pay, and... Kev just sort of said to me, what are you doing after school? And I said, I've no idea. And he said, you want to do an apprenticeship? And, yeah, 17 years later, I was still there and ventured up north.
8: So up until 5 years ago, you were still at the Gabba?
9: Correct, yeah.
8: So were you still there when Kevin was there or when he finished?
9: Yeah, he was there for his time. And I worked briefly with Dave Sandersky, the current Gabba curator, before moving up.
8: What did you learn there that, I guess, helped you out being here?
9: I think the biggest thing at the Gabba is, like, it's such an iconic stadium, and we've got the same sort of clay. We do have the same clay content as the Gabba, so it made my job a little easier of what I knew, what was expected for first-class cricket and how the wicket's going to play. It's obviously different grasses which comes into it, but, you know, I feel like we've adapted pretty well. Batsmen, not so much.
8: Yes.
9: But, all in all, like I said, obviously the game's accelerated faster than what I liked, but all in all, I'm happy with what I've produced.
8: Yeah, absolutely. I think you got plenty of support on that front. What goes into preparing a cricket wicket? So there'll be lots of people listening out there that...

0: Don't know a whole lot about the curating game. As someone that lives in an apartment in Melbourne, I'm certainly one, so this is not my area. But how do you go about preparing a test pitch? When does it start, and when do you start, you know, identifying, right, this is the strip we're going to use, and this is what we need to do to make it happen?
1: Yeah, you sort of have a plan leading in on your wicket table. You know, you sort of look and you see how much grass coverage you got, and what you think in the past. I think we had a on that wicket we're using now, 3 years ago, we had an Australia A New Zealand Day game, and it was a cracking deck. So I was confident that we could use that same deck for the test match. I think it's just about moisture levels. Like here in Mackay, it's not quite warm as it would be in October when we've had first-class games. So you've had to start the wicket a little earlier. It takes longer to dry out. And, you know, it's actually starting to really flatten out now, and as it should do on day two.
0: Yeah, absolutely.
1: There's heights are cut, everything. Like the game's got to last for 5 days, so it's a lot different to making a one-day deck. So, yeah, moisture content's your biggest one.
0: So when would you have started this? When does the first, I guess, look at it or first piece of work start to prepare a test pitch?
1: Yeah, so last Friday we probably looked at it and sort of gave it its last big drink.
0: Yep.
1: And then Saturday we sort of sealed it. We were expecting showers leading in, you know, somewhere around 4 or 5 mil the week leading in. We didn't get that. Probably got around 1 or 2.
0: Yep.
1: So it probably was a day and a half ahead. So by the time the match started, it was rock hard.
0: Mm.
1: You know, that was definitely, you were going to get that carry, that bounce. So, you know, like I said, I know the game's gone so quick. It's 2 days. I know I've done the best I can, and I'm sure. And everyone's echoed that to me, that it's a great wicket.
0: Yeah, absolutely. The ground looks unreal. Like the playing surface, the outfield. It's got comparisons from our experts and the former cricketers to the WACA ground. It feels like the minute it breaks through the infield, it's lightning almost gathers speed as it heads towards the outfield. What do you do here to get the ground looking in such great nick?
1: Yeah, so a lot of work.
0: Yeah.
1: A lot of nutrition programs that we stick by, a lot of money. basically, we started renovations after the NICC competition in April. So basically, we stripped the paddock right back, and to keep it really hard and fast through, we nursed it through the cooler months. Obviously, it's quite cool. A lot of people wearing jumpers in the mornings and that. So, basically, it's just taking the thatch out. It's like a billiard table. That's what you want.
0: Yeah.
1: You want value for shots, and I think we've got that.
0: Absolutely. There's no doubt about that. So, obviously, it's this ground here. This is my first visit, so it's the first time I've seen the entire precinct. But some of the other grounds that you've got here are incredible as well. Is your team responsible for all of that and the whole precinct?
1: Yep. So, there's the six of us on the team, and, we manage all 5 fields. So, we have local cricket on weekends here, and the whole precinct's pumping. So, yeah.
0: Wow.
1: You're pushing out 5 decks a week, and so it keeps us busy in cricket season.
0: 5 pitches a week?
1: Yeah, 5 pitches a week.
0: So how many grounds, what can you tell us about the precinct for people that have never been here? What kind of stuff have you got, how many grounds, and what does it look like?
1: Yeah, so we've got obviously 5 cricket ovals.
0: Yep.
1: All of them have different numbers of pitches, you know, from 3 to 5. Obviously, the Great Barrier Reef has 5, and there's other fields that have 4 at the back. So, yeah, it's just... It's a whole sporting precinct, really. You've got rugby league across the road. You've got basketball. It's pretty much the sports hub of Mackay here. And cricket's such a big part of the sporting community here.
0: Yeah.
1: You know?
0: So on a standard Saturday, would all 5 grounds be used if the test wasn't on?
1: Yeah, absolutely. Yeah.
0: Wow.
1: Yep. No, definitely. We've had to cancel a few local teams out that would have played here, so
0: yeah.
1: They don't mind. I'm sure they're all having a few beers on the hill.
0: And do you guys take care of the other sports as well, or just the cricket?
1: Nah, just the cricket, yeah.
0: Just the cricket. Peter Kazakov with me, the curator here at Harrop Park in Mackay. It is the lunch break on day 2, 3 for 39 is the score. Bangladesh in their second inning, so they need another 107 runs from here just to make Australia bat for a second time in the match. What about your own cricketing background? You mentioned you played as a youngster. What kind of cricketer were you?
1: I was a burly all-rounder, mate, that's for sure, yeah.
0: All seam up?
1: Yeah, seam up, yeah, a little bit off-spin, but I was more of a rugby league player, to be honest.
0: Yeah.
1: So, but, yeah, cricket was the off-season sport, that's for sure.
0: Still follow the league?
1: Oh, absolutely, yeah. It's living in Mackay, it's a massive rugby league town.
0: Yep.
1: Yeah.
0: Who's your team?
1: As well. I'm from Brisbane, so obviously I'm a Broncos supporter. Yep.
0: That makes sense. Not the year the Bronx would have wanted, but
1: no.
0: Can't ask for too much on the back of 2025.
1: No, I'll take premiership we can get it, eh?
0: Absolutely. Peter Gazakoff, the curator of Harrop Park here in Mackay. Looking across the country, we're in a stage at the moment, obviously, the broader picture around Test cricket. I imagine you would study what's going on elsewhere and all these other matches and everything else. There's obviously we've got an issue when it comes to a batsman at the moment in the country more broadly. How do you continue to make those changes as a curating team between the way the game's going, the fact that the ball's dominated the bat, and what needs to be prepared to try and counteract that in modern cricket?
1: Yeah, definitely the game's changed in the way the batsmen approach. You'd probably think getting through the new ball, it's just so much more aggressive now, batsmen. And, no doubt about it, as curators, we've got to adapt to that. Like I said before, it's not an 18-day wicket.
0: No.
1: By far. It's just these things happen. But I think a lot of us curators around the country, we know that you probably need to look at that as well, like the change of technique, just the way the game's evolved. Test cricket's changed. Cricket's changed. And, obviously we've got to try and work with that as well. International cricket, it's not easy getting out there. So
0: no.
1: I just think, maybe just sort of we'd probably have to tone it down a fraction that we were previous to in previous years just to keep up with the modern trend of international cricket. Obviously T20 cricket's made a huge mark on test cricket now.
0: Mm.
1: So... it's just I think everyone's just adapting to it.
0: Do you swap notes with the other curators, or is it just because the conditions are so different? It's almost like you're doing different disciplines.
1: Yeah, and all of us catch up at least once a year, and we're all sending texts, and we're a tight bunch of guys. We always wish each other the best and good luck. There's always pressure on us,
0: Yeah.
1: If it's not the umpire's fault, it's probably the curator's fault. So there's always that. So we always support each other. I think we're definitely always in contact. There's only a handful of us that get to do test pitches in the country, so
0: absolutely.
1: We're tight.
0: Peter, congratulations on everything you've prepared here. It's we've had a great time being here in Mackay this week, and the ground looks an absolute picture. I think all of us were blown away about how great the facilities are here. And hold your head up. You're going to get plenty of support, I'm sure, for the picture you've produced here across the test match. Appreciate your time on ABC Sport.
1: Thanks, Corbin. Cheers, mate.

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1: The Australian government finds itself under attack around the world for its handling of the Tampa crisis.
0: A maritime rescue turned to a political minefield.
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0: Hello and welcome to the Sporting Witness podcast from the BBC World Service. With the first Football World Cup to ever be held in the Middle East getting underway this week, we're going back to 1982, when Kuwait made its only ever appearance at the tournament. Sumeyya Bakhsh spoke to Kuwait's former captain, Saad Al-Hoti, in 2021. He told her how his side made a big impression on the tournament in Spain, helped by one of the most memorable mascots in sporting history.
1: You can't help but admire Kuwait's achievement. There was, after all, very little to work on. There are only 400 senior players, absolutely no footballing or sporting tradition as we know it, and a climate that would put the steam room of those English clubs lucky enough to have one to shame.
2: Making it to the World Cup was a huge source of pride for me and my country. I mean, you dream of playing in the World Cup, but we actually did play in the World Cup.
3: This is Kuwaiti captain Saad Al-Hoti, one of the best players in the history of Arab football.
2: And we worked and did well at the beginning. The biggest source of pride for us was to hear the Kuwaiti national anthem being played at this tournament.
3: Saad Al-Hoti and his team had some big-name opponents at the World Cup, including France and England. But there was just as much press interest in their mascot, who was shipped to Spain from Morocco, then dressed for the occasion in a blue Kuwaiti football shirt. Saad can remember the moment he arrived at their hotel.
2: They said, the mascot has arrived, and we went outside and saw him and took photos with him.
3: The mascot was a camel by the name of Haydor.
2: We felt like we had something strong to lean on. This camel, he was a symbol of the desert, a symbol also of our ancestors who used to depend on them. Haydor is the word they use as a command for the camel. They say, Haydor, for the camel to stand or sit down on the ground. And some of the fans took this word and turned it into a song. Haydor, our camel.
4: Haydor, our camel.
3: Saad Al-Hoti had grown up in Kuwait City in the 1960s, playing football with his neighborhood friends.
2: I began like any child. I was 6, 7 years old. We made groups and played five-a-side. I used to like watching Franz Beckenbauer. He was captain of the Germany team who lifted the World Cup in 1974.
3: Saad later joined one of the country's biggest clubs and then the national team. His career took off at a time when the Kuwaiti government was investing heavily in football, bringing in coaches from abroad and setting up new facilities.
2: Mario Zagallo came to us from Brazil. Zagallo put me in midfield because he saw immediately that I was a natural with the ball at my feet and I had physical fitness to go up and down the pitch. In fact, the fans used to call me Golden Feet.
3: Saad was part of what became known as Kuwait's golden generation of footballers. Despite still being amateurs, they dominated the sport in the Arab world, winning the Asian Cup in 1980.
2: We were stars on the pitch and we trained hard. At that time, I wasn't married, but we had players who left their wives and families for their country. And sometimes we would leave Kuwait during the month of Ramadan. Who wants to leave their country during Ramadan? But we dealt with it.
3: Saad's big dream was to make it to the biggest stage of all, the World Cup. Kuwait did well in their qualifying group, and in October 1981, they travelled to New Zealand for the first of two crunch matches against the Kiwis.
2: Wherever you go, the media try to mess with the morale of the players. Unfortunately, the New Zealand press published pictures of camels and said things in the newspapers like, go back to your country, you're from the desert, you don't know how to play football, alongside pictures of camels. We weren't affected by it, though.
3: In fact, Kuwait won the away match in Auckland 2-1. And for the home leg, 2 months later, the head of the Kuwaiti Football Association, Sheikh Fahd Al-Ahmed Al-Subah, arranged for the match to be opened with some special guests.
2: He said, those people who insulted us, the ones who said we were from the desert, we'll bring them camels onto the pitch and we'll tell them we're proud of these camels. The camels came on and surprised the Kiwis. And there was a really huge reaction from the crowd. So much encouragement.
3: But the Kiwis got a lead in the match, a result that would have taken them to the World Cup instead of Kuwait.
2: New Zealand were 2-1 up almost to the last minute. Imagine, if it had stayed 2-1, and New Zealand would have topped the group.
3: But in the 89th minute, Kuwait won a corner. Samuel Hashash was on the edge of the six-yard box. He leapt above the Kiwi defence and headed the ball past the keeper for a dramatic equaliser.
2: The goal came at the moment that the Kiwi players weren't expecting it. We took first place in the group and we made it to the World Cup. You can't imagine the happiness. People had climbed up lampposts to watch the match. The stands were packed and people were celebrating all night.
3: And so, in the summer of 1982, the Gulf State made its World Cup debut with Haydor the Camel in support. The Kuwaitis got off to a strong start against Czechoslovakia, drawing 1-1. But their next match against France was marred by one of the most controversial incidents in World Cup history.
2: All of a sudden, we heard the whistle from the stands at a quiet moment in the match. Our players thought it was the referee who'd blown the whistle because of a French foul, and so our defenders stopped in their tracks. But then one of the French players took the ball and scored. We started protesting, and Sheikh Fahed told us to stay still on the pitch while he came down from the stands and spoke with the referee. The referee and the Sheikh argued on the pitch for around a minute, and then the referee announced that he was disallowing the goal.
3: France still won the match 4-1, but that didn't dampen the morale of the Kuwaiti players. In their final group game against England, they held their own against Kevin Keegan's side, going down in the end to a single goal.
2: We played one of our best matches against England. We gave them a run for their money. It was a big deal to play against England, which has such a rich history and big stars. Afterwards, Bobby Charlton came up to us and said, "You're lucky that you've played at the World Cup, because there are professional players who represent their country and don't make it this far. You're amateurs."
3: Known affectionately to his fans as Captain of the Captains, Saad was still in his mid-20s when he retired a year later in 1983.
2: A player always risks being injured or not being picked for the team. I wanted my image to remain intact in the eyes of the fans. So I decided to retire at my peak.
0: Saad Alhoti was speaking to Soumaya Bakhsh. Saad is now a football pundit. As for Haydor, the camel, it seems his newfound fame was too much. After causing a sensation at the World Cup, he was quietly shipped back home to Morocco to live out his days away from the media spotlight.
5: Budging on the blind side.
6: Teachers have got to be explained to kids that every time you buy a scratch, you're not going to win. There are some times when you don't win. And you can have a run that obviously in time will be offset by a winning streak.
5: Roy and HG.
7: You just have to wait.
6: You just got to wait.
7: And patience.
6: Patience.
7: And you treat the losses with the same degree of enthusiasm as you treat the wins.
6: That's right.

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1: Welcome to Stories from the Sideline, where you'll get to meet amazing athletes from across the Pacific excelling in their fields. On the show today, an interview from Nijin Footy, the show hosted by Sam Wykes and Tinerau Aruna, which shines a light on all the incredible Pacific Islander footy players dominating in the rugby league and the rugby union worlds.
2: Well, Sammy, we've dragged him out of bed. He is no stranger to Nijin Footy. We've brought in the big guns, and I feel like I'm talking to two advocates for rugby union, one for Australia, you, Sammy, and Lima, you in New Zealand. But I brought the cuz on the show to give us an update. Lima Sopuanga, former AB, former All Black, but also a proud Samoan and Cook Islander. Leems, reporting live from South Africa. Thank you very much for jumping up early in the morning to join us on Nijin Footy, brother.
3: Hey, bro, don't worry about it, man. It's all good. Hey, don't just say rugby union, bro. You're not seeing me at the WAS game, brother.
4: Yeah, he's the cross coder. He's the cross coder with Stephen
3: Adams. I'm a sports presenter, brother.
2: I did like that. It kind of looked a bit different seeing you in the Warriors jersey. And I was like, pretty sure he played for St. Mary's in the Penrith Junior Rugby League District and started his journey in rugby league, but just found out that you had to tackle and use your shoulders. So he jumped over to rugby union. So, Leeds, how's South Africa, brother?
3: Oh, bro, I feel like a kid at Christmas time, man. Like, honestly, to be here in South Africa with such a massive occasion, I felt it as soon as I stepped off the plane. There's just this air about this weekend, I reckon. Like, South Africa are keen for this. The All Blacks are keen. There's heaps of New Zealand supporters who have come over, have made the trip, talked to some people who have, you know, like, they saved up for a few years, and they said this was like a dream trip. And yeah, just, bro, I just can't believe what my current life has been like, to be honest. But it's crazy cool, man. It's crazy cool.
4: Bryce, so I've been really enjoying your content, eh? And, you know, the All Blacks, obviously I'm a diehard Wallaby supporter, and when I'm watching the All Blacks prepare over in South Africa, I forgot what it was like to be over there and play Super Rugby games over there and seeing some of the old footage. I was talking to T on our show just before around what it was like to stand out in the middle of the park and watch the Bulls run out at Loftus to that Afrikaans song, and they're sprinting, they're massive. And I was like, holy, that's right. I forgot about that feeling. And now you don't really appreciate it when you're in the moment. But for yourself, like, you're seeing it from a different lens now, from the media side of things. You know, what's it like sort of going over there and seeing what rugby means to South Africa, but, yeah, capturing the event from more of like an entertainment fan point of view rather than just a player?
3: You forget the enormity of how big rugby union is in some countries. And in South Africa, they live and breathe it. And, you know, sort of, I've got here yesterday morning and I got to walk around the mall and people are like just talking about the Springboks, but also talking about the All Blacks. And, you know, despite what you see online, there's a real mutual respect from both nations, and there's a massive respect from South Africa. Like, make no qualms about it. It's the people here die hard for their team, but they also understand that there's such a rich history between these two proud nations, and that they're going to support their nation to the death, but they're also going to have the respect that the All Blacks are in town. They know that this is going to be tough and it's not going to be a walkover. But like you said, those moments,

0: just running out at Loftus or Ellis Park or, you know, at the Shark Tank up in Durban, unless you've been here, you can't fully quite understand the enormity of it. And it is daunting places to be. And especially if you've gone there and been on the back of a hiding. Like, I remember going to Ellis Park, bro, we were up 25 points at halftime, got to the 60th minute and we fell off a cliff and we lost the game by one. So it's not easy to win in South Africa, especially in Johannesburg and especially at Ellis Park.
1: I want to get to your transition into the media space shortly, but we have to mention it. You know, you make your All Blacks debut in South Africa. You're young, early 20s, 2015, and you get the starting fly half role there. Does it bring back the memories being there now, after what's that, 11 years later? Does it bring back some good memories from your debut for the All Blacks?
0: Yeah, bro, and even talking to some of the coaching staff here or management or even some of the players, and they ask you questions about it, and I don't think you truly get to appreciate something like that until you're out of it, until you're removed, because when you're in high performance sport, it's all about win now. You know, like you're trying to earn another test jersey, you're trying to keep your spot on the team. Sometimes you forget to smell the flowers, you know what I mean? And for me, I'm here now and I'm like, far, I actually debuted here in the number 10 jersey against South Africa. And when I look at the team, like we had, like, all right, Aaron Smith on the inside, Martin Onu on the outside, Conrad Smith, I had Izzy Dagg, Ben Smith, Charles Peutau. You know, and on their side, they had guys like Schalkberger, Eben Etzebeth, who's going to play this weekend. I'm pretty sure they had Brian Habana. When I think back to it, I'm just like, whoa, that's actual crazy because, you know, not many people will get thrown into a cauldron like that and be given a test jumper and such a massive occasion. We ended up winning 27-20. I was able to kick 12 points off the boot, had a pretty decent game, but yeah, when I look back, I'm just like, I really got to go there and really got to do it on the biggest stage. And yeah, it's pretty. I almost feel like now, though, maybe a little bit more proud that I'm here now instead of when I was playing.
1: I want to shift over gears to your transition. I think from when we last spoke on Asian footy, you were at the beginning of that journey. But then to be able to see you do your thing in the media space in New Zealand and be an advocate for rugby union and also rugby league, I will mention that one as well with the WAS. But as an older cousin now, I'm super proud. But what are your thoughts now being in that space?
0: Bro, honestly, like, I actually think like this could be almost better than actually playing rugby union. And obviously, I probably am in this position because I've played for the All Blacks before and I understand what this environment takes. And, you know, they probably don't invite anyone in who does social media, you know? Like, I think I tread on the caution of understanding that. Like, there's probably times in this campaign where I know where to push the content and times where I know where to pull it. But that comes on the back of being in this environment and understanding how much of a pressure cooker it is. But also understanding that, like, sometimes they probably need a laugh rather than more than anything else. And I think my content journey is just, bro, I can't even explain it. At the start, I was like, oh, bro, this is like so shame. Like, I remember vividly having a chat with my wife, Miriam. And when I started, I had listened to, like, I told this story so many times, Louis Davis, and he told us, and he said, make 30 videos for 30 days. And he was like, at the end of his conversation, he said, I reckon two of you guys will do this. And then he goes, no, I reckon one. And he goes, actually, I reckon none of you guys will do this. And in my head, I was like, bet then. I want to show you, bro. Like, he, like, tapped into that competitive side. And so went home, sat there with my wife. I was like, hey, can we make these videos? Like, I didn't know what videos we're going to make. I just knew I was going to make 30 and I was going to do it every single day. And after that 30 days, I ended up gaining like 13,000 followers. And it's not even about the followers, but I was kind of like, maybe there's something in this. And then I just continue to put videos out there. Sometimes I was like inconsistent. Sometimes I went like, you know, week.

0: weeks without posting. Sometimes I went hard out, but I don't know, for the whole year, I just knew I was going to give it a crack. And my wife says she'll help me, and she was like, I wasn't too sure what I was going to do. I could have gone overseas back to Japan or France and kept the boots on. And then she was kind of like, you know, why don't you give it 6 months? 6 months, like, didn't really have a job. Didn't really know where I was going to go post 40, like most dudes do. And I was just like, you know what? Like, stuff it. I'm gonna send it. And for like, it wasn't even like before 6 months, bro. And I had like little ads that I was doing, like on like Instagram. Like, I had one of my first ads, and one of the first ads I got, like, they paid me 10 grand for a reel. I was like, bro, I've cracked it. But like, obviously that wasn't coming in every single week, but that kind of just gave me like confidence to just keep trying. And then, yeah, like, what was it? It's been like just over a week that I'd done it for a year, and it's open. Louis Davis was right when he sat there in this room and explained to us, like, content can change your life. And it changed my life. Like, And so when I look at it now, I wish I listened to my best friend, Alisana, when I was in England in 2015. He said, bro, I think he was working at Meta, or he was working somewhere to do with like social media. And he said, bro, you should make videos. Like, this is back in 2015. I was like, bro, that's L-O. You know, like, yeah, bro. That was just my own insecure self. Yeah. As a 24-year-old, worried about what everyone else thought. But like now, I don't really care. Like, if I'm making a video in a busy place and people are looking at me, but as long as I'm not intruding on anyone's privacy or getting in anyone's way, like, I'll make a video and I won't care what that person who walks past me thinks, because it's a fleeting moment, and actually that person has no bearing on my life.
1: When you say that, bro, it's I'm really happy that you brought that up, because I think with players that have played the game are probably fearful and feel like they're an imposter if they're trying to make content. Maybe it's my age group too, because we didn't grow up with social media. But then I look at guys like the guy who does rugby bricks, the kicking tee and stuff like that. He hasn't been to the heights of where you have, or say like a Tony Brown has, or Dan Carter. But that ability to be able to shift and quiet down the noise in his head, he goes, I'm just going to post because I know what I'm doing is worthy of posting, and I do it because I love it as well. And you can feel that come through. So, you know, how long did it probably take you to be able to get over that fear of going, oh, I don't care what everyone else thinks. This is what I'm doing. I'm doing it for me, and I'm happy doing it.
0: Bro, I still get those feelings now, even after a year. I got to meet Ulskang once, and I featured in one of his like YouTube series. And I asked him, and one of the things he had said to me, and I've asked lots of people who are way bigger creators than me online, what they do, and he was just like, bro, I just post it and forget. Like, obviously, when you're starting out, you need to like, yeah, post and forget, like, on to the next one. Don't get caught up in these numbers. Don't get caught up in these followers. Like, for me, anyway, it's like, what you see is what you get. Like, what I am online is what I am in real life. And there's no point in trying to fake who you are. And I think take inspiration from your favorite creators or who people you look up to, but also just have your own spin on it. And people are going to like you for you, you know, and you're not meant to be for everybody. That's also what I figured out, is like, even now, like, when I post on videos, I'm like, oh, man. But it really is a fleeting moment. So just post and forget, carry on, and, you know, just make another one, video, make another video. It's kind of like going to time zone, I link it to. It's like, at time zone, the more tokens you put in the machine, the more tickets you're going to get. And the more tickets you're going to get, the bigger the prize. But you can only get the bigger prize if you keep putting more tokens in that machine. And so that's kind of like content. It's like, make one video, make another video, make another video, and it compounds. And eventually that prize will be something you just don't know when, and you just don't know how. And my prize right now is, bro, I'm sitting here in South Africa, bro, and I'm here for the three tests. Then I go to America, and I'm getting paid to be here, but also getting to tell the stories of rugby's greatest rivalry. Like, bro, that's actually like out the gate.
1: How does rugby lean more into getting the personalities out? Because as you said, like, the All Blacks have a brand, the Wallabies have a brand, rugby has a

0: brand where it's pretty, straightforward. And sometimes when you want to go out of those, you color outside the lines, it's like, oh, hang on a tick, come back in here. So how do we lean into it more?
1: Yeah, bro, I'm not too sure, to be honest. I mean, that's a hard one, eh? And I think, if you're a rugby player at the moment, the space is wide open, bro. The space is wide open for creators, especially former players. And I think if you're just recently finished the game or know that you're finishing or coming close to it, you should get out there and make videos because that's the only way that we're gonna get seen. The only reason why I got with Sky is because, bro, I turned up to women's games and I interviewed women's players at women's games because they don't get much coverage. I went with one of my really good friends, Levi, who really helped me out at the start of my journey. I went to the Waikato women's game and I just did practice interviews with them afterwards. Yeah, I think it's just showing what you can do now, on your own platforms will allow you into these spaces. Because that's the only reason why Sky saw that and gave me a crack at being on the panel. Obviously, I've played rugby, but they're not gonna just give any bloke a chance if they don't know what you can do. And so your credibility is your visibility. If you're actually putting videos out there, the people that are in the space of hiring, they're online. They might not be active, but they're watching and they're looking for the next talent. And people will see that. And that's how I think we get these more colorful people. Because I believe there's probably way more guys who are better than me, funnier than me. But they probably don't get given a chance because they don't put themselves out there. And it comes back to the fact of, you have to be willing to look a little bit silly when you start. You have to be willing to be a beginner. You have to be willing to look stupid. You have to be willing to start again. And that can be hard when you've been at the highest heights and had the highest success and been at the top level. It's being a beginner again is very, very scary. But I actually believe that's maybe the best place to be.
2: Sammy, you brought up a name there, and it reminded me of some training that you've been doing recently with Adi Savia. So my last question for you before we wrap it
1: Oh,
2: up,
1: bro.
2: bro, is
1: Oh,
2: did you keep
1: bro.
2: up with the legend himself and the skipper,
1: Oh,
2: Adi?
1: bro. Oh, bro. You not see the clip, bro. I was hands over knees, throwing up my guts at the end of it. But for me, it's been pretty cool. And obviously, I've got a really special relationship with Artie. We're actually genuinely really, really good friends. Our families are good friends, our wives. And he rang me up and he's obviously seen what me and Shiloh have done. And he's like, "Oos, what are you up to?" I was like, "Oh, bro, just doing the family thing." He's like, "Bro, I reckon you can come down and do some content and train." And I was like, "Bro, I don't get paid for this, brother. I don't get paid for this, brother." But I was like, the All Black captain, bro, is ringing me and being like, "Bro, come down." And I was like, "You know what? Let's just go do it." I rang my guy Shiloh. I was like, "Bro, there's this opportunity to go down. Let's make some content. Let's just, see what happens." And I don't know. I just felt like, bro, the All Black captain is ringing you. And yes, he's my friend, but he also, he runs his content and his personal brand very almost sacredly. He doesn't just he said to me, and the thing he's like, "I keep my circle small, and then for him to allow me into that circle, into his family home, to have the trust of that has been pretty special." And yeah, to your point, see, bro, I gave it everything I could, man. I gave it everything I could.
0: Old players connecting. I actually love seeing it. And then we'll team with T when we watch that, all the we'll go, oh mate, there's this commentary around Artie, they've made the wrong decision leaving him at home and all this type of stuff. And cuz don't worry, he's training with Lima. He's preparing with Lima to take on the South Africans. You can't get
1: Bro.
0: any prep than that.
1: Oh, bro, I know. And on the first day after we were training, he was like, "Bro, I need to do body contacts and tackles and you need people run into me." And I'm like, "Oh, bro, have you got bodies for that?" And he's like,
0: Just me here.
1: "Bro, I was just gonna do it with you." And I'm like, "Bro, one tackle, you're gonna fold me like a deck chair." And I was just like, bro, I rang Charlie Gubb straight away. I was like, "Bro, can you come down, bring a couple of big boys and can you guys do it? And he's like, yeah. And if you hear me, see me in the thing, I'm like, yeah.

0: Yeah, good hit, boys. Good hit. You know, stay low, you know, keep driving your leg, bro. And I'm just like, bro, shut up. You couldn't make a tackle to save your life.
1: Oh, those are
0: That's
1: Charlie
0: unreal.
1: Gulf boys.

0: what he's going to get when he plays South Africa. So that was
1: Nice.
0: pretty cool
1: Nice,
0: moment.
1: brother. Hey, bro. Well, yeah. Again, man, I appreciate you for waking up early in the morning and jumping on Knees and Footy. Like on behalf of me and Sammy, man, we're just very, very proud of the work that you've been doing. You're an inspiration, and yeah, keep shining your light because you've got a lot of support and love from this side of the ocean in Australia. So appreciate you, brother. Much love.
2: Much love, man. I
0: Nah.
2: love you more than as a content creator than a player, bro. So I
0: Yeah,
2: love you
0: nah,
2: more
0: me
2: now than
0: too.
2: back then, because you always beat me back in the day. But anyway, all good. I appreciate all your work, man. Much love.
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4: It's time now for a chat from Fresh Off the Field, hosted by Sam Wykes. This show is the sporting pulse of the Pacific, keeping you in touch with the biggest and most important stories from across the region. Here's one now.
2: Yes, we just wrapped up the big bowl, and now we head into our first interview for today. And Gullo spoke with a pretty good mate of mine. He's the assistant coach for the Queensland Reds in the Super W, a set piece specialist. He's, his big thing is around scrums, and he's been coach of the, well, he was the coach of the Tongan women's rugby team as well. So he's been in amongst the game for a very long time. And he also does some wonderful things around Youth in Union, a charity with Lockie McCaffrey, where they send a lot of sporting equipment over to Tonga. And man, you'll see some of the teams over there in full-on test jerseys, like Scottish jerseys, English jerseys over there, where teams can and play and get some of the best kit going around because of that legend. But Eti Aholelei, Gullo, you got to interview him. You know, before we get into his interview, like, did you know much about Eti?
5: To be honest, no, I did not know much about Eti. That was my first time to meet him. I was actually looking for his older brother, who is the CEO of the Tonga Rugby Union.
2: Isaiah.
5: Isaiah. So I didn't get Isaiah, but I got something better. I got Eti.
2: Yeah, perfect.
5: And then, yes, he did definitely mention that you are great buddies. And I say, Sam is definitely going to get a surprise with my interview for this episode. So I'm really glad that he was able to avail himself. He was just getting ready to go and, give some wisdom to the team who was practicing that day on the field right near to my home here at Halano Rugby Field. So it was really exciting to meet him.
2: Yeah, awesome. So he's, just for clarity, he is over in Tonga at the moment where you got this interview?
5: Yes, he's definitely here. He's been here for a week, and I think he's been doing his charity program.
2: Yep.
5: And I think something else as well. So he's definitely sharing through his interview some other information about his upcoming trip as well. So I started the interview by asking him to tell us a bit more about himself.
2: All right, let's get into this chat with Eti Aholelei.
6: My name is Eti Aholelei. Currently at the moment, coaching at the Queensland Reds women's super rugby team. My journey has been through being playing professionally for almost 10 years. My journey took me to Melbourne, Europe, and before I retired. I also got the opportunity to represent Tonga in the international stage. And currently living in Australia in the Gold Coast with the family.
7: Sounds like a bit of Tonga you're living in Australia, in Brisbane, the Sunshine Coast. So welcome to the show, and thank you for availing your time to be with us. Tell us more about, coaching and also other programs that you are currently into now.
6: First of all, malo pito for giving me the opportunity to be in the part of your program. My journey took me... First, when I playing, it gave me a lot of opportunity and sort of opened my eyes as a person that grew up in Tonga first before I went overseas. Just opened your eyes to a lot of opportunities back overseas. And from doing that, I was like I always wanted

0: come back and help, you know, help out back home. And eventually me and one other co-founded a charity called Youth in Union, where we help the youth back here in Tonga. But mostly our work at the moment in the outer islands, in Vava'oha, Bai, Ewa, and some here in Tongatapu.
1: That sounds very interesting, like a little charity program. So what do you actually, what is part of it? And how long have you been doing that?
0: The Youth Union charity, we focus on mostly in sport, but obviously, you know, with our background in rugby, we, you know, tend to like coaches and that will be in rugby, but we try to ship resources of a sport, giving the opportunity to like young boys and girls, you know, getting uniforms, like footies or whatever sport they want to participate on. And the last few years we've been in Vava'o, we've been going to other islands, to Ofu, Hunga. We've been to, now we're planning to come back in October with a group of coaches, professional players, former players, current players, and going to local communities. So now we're going back to Vava'o in Ha'apai, and we're running a clinic there in Ofu, and actually forgot the other and Hunga as well. So yes.
1: Yeah, with all of these island trips, I'm sure you've been having your feast and abundance of seafood. Which one was your favorite?
0: Mate, it's always good to go back to the islands. I think Ha'apai is probably my like the best one so far. Like into like, but everywhere else we get welcome pretty good. Like, I think some of the volunteers that come on the trip, they realize how grateful the community is when we're coming with, you know, with all the resources and all that to help them and give opportunity to the young ones. And I think everywhere we've been, you just like it's always a feast. So it's hard to pick.
1: I'm sure it is. And in Tonga, you know, there's always a feast, suckling pig, everything from the sea and the ocean. One last thing, would you like to send out a encouraging words to witnessing the talent here in Tonga? What do you have to say about them, and what could you do to really help them build up their skills?
0: I think for me, like from someone who grew up in Tonga and got the opportunity to go overseas, I think for me it's just to consistently and be coachable. But I think above all else, you just gotta enjoy it. If you enjoy what you're doing, you gotta just with your passion, just go for it. Just perseverance will be a key in whatever you do. But I reckon when you're young, I reckon playing multi-sports, and it's really good in Tonga now. You see all different. When I grew up, there was only rugby or there's nothing else. But now you can see there's like, they're playing tag, they're playing rugby league, they're playing multi-sport. When you're growing up, it's very, very beneficial as you get older.
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0: ABC News with Andrew Kaloupas. Chinese state media say a dammed lake upstream of the deadly flash flooding in the Tibet-Nepal border area has begun to overflow, raising the risk of another inundation. Rescue operations in Tibet and Nepal have been suspended following the flooding on Wednesday that's killed at least 469 people, with more than 1,400 missing, including almost 40 Australians. Chinese President Xi Jinping has chaired a Politburo meeting calling for every effort to find missing people from China and overseas. Sydney woman Sumi Adhikari, who was travelling with the Isha Foundation, a spiritual and wellness organisation, is among the missing Australians. The foundation's Leslie Crespi says its focus is on supporting families.
1: We're standing by to see if there's something that we can do to support this, and standing by with the embassies and the people we're in contact for more information. As we get more information, we'll be talking to the families. The minute we heard the news, we reached out to all the families involved.
0: An Australian woman who'd been listed as missing after the devastating flooding hit the Nepal-Tibet border area on Wednesday has contacted her parents to confirm she's safe. The parents of 26-year-old Cara Severino say she made contact with them this morning and told them she was attempting to reach Kathmandu on foot. The Federal Energy Minister has reiterated there are no carve-outs from new national data centre rules, despite claims from Queensland and the Northern Territory. National Cabinet has agreed to new standards on Wednesday, including requirements that new AI data centres be powered by renewables, but Queensland and the Northern Territory say they'd be allowed to use an agnostic mix of energy, in what they described as a win. But Chris Bowen says it's up to the Queensland Premier, Chris Afuoli, to explain his comments.
2: The fact is that, as we said we would, that's very clear, we'll be legislating national standards for AI data centres. They'll be in Commonwealth legislation, which we'll put to the Commonwealth Parliament. It'll cover every state and territory without exceptions.
0: The identity of a prominent Queenslander drawn into an ongoing court case will remain suppressed after media outlets failed to have a non-publication order overturned. Connor Byrne reports.
3: The high-profile man is alleged to have been once involved in a relationship with a Cairns woman. Police allege a subsequent former partner has been charged with attempting to extort her using this information. In May, Acting Magistrate Gelma Mioli suppressed the names of all three involved, which was then challenged by four media organisations, including the ABC. Today, Justice Jim Henry dismissed the application, saying publishing adverse details of the threatened extortion would invoke fear in their target and could deter future potential complainants and could contradict the administration of justice.
0: South Australian authorities have confirmed the country's first case of H5 bird flu in a dolphin. It's one of 46 new H5 events reported today by the state's Department of Primary Industries. The dolphin was found dead on a beach at Goolwa, south of Adelaide, 2 days ago. The state's chief veterinary officer, Sky Fruin, says she doesn't expect a mass mortality event of dolphins.
4: The state government's...
5: Our biggest concern for mammals is the seals and sea lions, because they congregate closely and have the potential for large numbers to get infected at once. We may see more dolphin cases. It is possible, but I would expect them to be, you know, smaller numbers.
0: The Victorian government's facing accusations from its political rivals that it's avoiding scrutiny after axing the Infrastructure Victoria Agency. Here's Costa Harritos.
4: The state government says the scrapping of Infrastructure Victoria and Economic Growth Victoria will save taxpayers $12 million over the coming 4 years. Staff were told of the decision this morning, with up to 50 jobs to go. Infrastructure Victoria had been providing recommendations about spending on major projects for 11 years, with bipartisan support. Shadow Transport Minister Matthew Guy says the coalition would bring it back if it wins November's election.
6: An independent advisory body like that has been worthwhile.
4: In a statement, the agency says it was able to issue frank advice based on evidence and was worth having.
7: ABC AFL Daily for your Thursday night, coming at you live from the railway in Fitzroy North. What a joy it is to be here. My name's Corbin Middlemass. Ben Cameron is not quite alongside me, but he's one chair down. Of course, this is Corbin and Ben, and this is ABC AFL Daily. Hello, Ben.
8: Hello, Corb. I was meant to be sitting on the edge, but Bob Murphy said that's inside stuff. I'm an outside player and insisted that he sits on the flank. So here we are.
7: So here's the introductions before we hear from them. We wanted to walk on. The boys haven't done it. So we'll just pretend, if you are listening at home, that the guys are coming up onto the stage. So, of course, our stepbrothers, you would have seen the stickers that are out and about on the chairs as you walked in, with

0: The two guys who share the same surname and not a lot else in common, it must be said. That, yes, all like Australian Seinfeld. Blazers and captains of footy clubs and everything else, but fair to say we're here in Fitzroy North and it does have a particular vibe about it. It's probably a home game for Bob. I think Murph would be, Mark would be amongst the away team. White shorts for Murph, I think, in this neck of the woods. But first of all, for the self-proclaimed Footscray heartthrob in Fitzroy North, this is Bob Murphy. Hello, Bob.
1: Lovely to see you, Corbin, Ben, Mark. Lovely to see you. I don't like the way they've set this up as you and I are like adversarial to one another, that we're opposites. I would see us as both one club players, both cruelly underrated at the Brownlow Medal. Yep. I would say that we're also pretty easy on the eye. And I would also say that both balanced players, you know, you were inside, tough, do the gritty stuff, and, you know, you've got to give it to someone. And I was on the outside doing the pretty stuff. So I think there's a bit of balance here tonight.
0: Here he is, the 300-gamer, former Carlton captain, the man who the coaches voted as the premier player in the game back in 2011, the Coachella attending, civilian arresting, Mark Murphy.
2: Yeah, thanks, Corbin. And thanks, Bob. First time intro'd, been pretty impressed by that and pretty impressed by the fact of being called gritty. I guess probably the first time in my football career I've been called gritty, so appreciate that, Bob. And
1: it's a mutual admiration society tonight. I think we should all be kicking with the breeze tonight.
2: Yeah, no, I agree. He's got an amazing outfit too, and got an old Fitzroy jumper there too, which
1: it's
2: I'm very
1: Northcote
2: fond of.
1: Black tie. This is that. And
0: talk us through your get up tonight, Bob. So you got a Dolly Parton.
1: I feel like as we've gone through the year with this podcast, and unbeknownst to me, I thought, you know, ABC audience. You know, a lot of thoughtful dialogue, you know, both on air and the comments below. look, you know, Mark and I, you get a pretty thick skin over the years. I'm not sure if I was totally prepared for the amount of feedback from just these little 40-second clips that we would put out every week. I'm not sure if I've ever been verbally abused and publicly abused so much just on the social media. And you know what? I'm here for it. It makes you a better person.
3: Yeah.
1: So,
3: yeah. The good thing is you don't bite, though.
1: No.
3: I've gone through those comments and you've replied to each and every person.
1: Yeah, I mean, the Irish blood in there, it just starts to boil a little bit, actually. There was someone last night, as recently as last night, that said, "Oh, inflammatory, this is a disgrace, I'm unfollowing you." And I just replied with, "Drats." So, look, the outfit, some of the feedback has been, you know, "Oh, Bob Murphy, are you kick with the breeze?" And, you know, I take umbrage to that. But, you know, I am wearing a Dolly Parton T-shirt tonight. Rest in peace, Dolly. Despite playing 300 games for the Footscray Bulldogs, I also brought a Fitzroy Lions jumper with me just in case I lose the locals. So I've got options, you know, because we are going to dig into some pretty significant footy issues tonight, because I know you two scholars of the game and Mark, an absolute student of the game, so I just want to keep my options open.
0: And Mark, as the son of a Fitzroy great, decided to wear a designer jumper that's probably $300. So that's just to fit into the vibe of what we're
2: I actually thought I'd wear it just for a bit of a laugh. I actually lived around the corner for 8 years, so I still consider myself north of the river.
0: Yep. You even though, come here all the time?
1: Where does the mail get delivered, though, mate? Not north?
2: Just
1: a
2: bit south of the Yarra.
1: Close to south of the Yarra? Like
2: very, yeah, sort of near the Hawksman village sort of area. So, and I thought I'd throw the Burberry top on because I've actually never worn it before. So my wife was impressed I wore it for once. I was only just to get a bit of a rise out of you.
0: All right, it is Wildcard Weekend. We're here to talk about some footy. Just but before we move on, one of your Bob's early on, just to back up what he was saying, he does notice what goes on in the comment section. One of your favourite ones across the course of the year, Bob, I don't know if you remember this from about round 5 or 6.
1: Yeah.
0: Yeah, you came into the studio and you said, "Oh, you wouldn't believe the comment section, some of the stuff they're going on." And you told me, do you remember this?
1: Well, I mean, there's quite a few to pick from, but the one that's on the top of my memory was, it just said, "Oh, Murphy, wokey dokey.
0: That was the one. Wokey dokey.
1: I got to say,
0: you did laugh at that.
1: Every now and then, you know, you get used to the abuse, and you know, you build a bit of an armour to it. But every now and then, one gets through it, either hurts you, or it tickles you. And wokey dokey, sometimes you just got to tip the hat. They won that encounter.
0: It is Wild Card Weekend. We've debated this really for years on ABC Sportbound about the Wild Card concept. So here we are. We've got 5 weeks of a final series now, and teams are playing for the right to enter September and to be there and playing in the spring. So we've got 7th versus 10th and 8th versus 9th to see who will go through and form the final eight. Have you come around yet to the Wild Card Weekend with two games at the G this weekend that could pull 180,000 across the 2 days?
3: You know, I always say that I hate that everyone is so partisan in AFL media now. Like, they are so wedded to their position that when the facts change, opinion.
1: Living the extremes, yeah.
3: Yeah, but I'm not changing on this. We're just deferring the deciding. Like we would have had a more exciting last round of the season, a virtual wild card last week, if we didn't have the wild cards.
1: Who hurt you, Ben?
3: We don't have time for that.
2: but aren't we seeing some of the better teams sitting in between 6 and 10 at the moment?
3: Well, ironically, because of your 10. Blues, you could argue that...
2: Well, they're the form team in the comp in the past 3 months.
3: I think they'll beat Melbourne this week. So yeah.
0: So doesn't that prove the point?
1: Oh, boy.
3: Well, I guess you could make that case. But I'm still... I mean, if you haven't been good enough over the 24 weeks of the season, you don't deserve to be there. Eight out of 18 is a good number.
1: Can we have a bit each way?
0: No.
1: Okay. So you are saying, no, in these modern times, you're in or you're out. So I have held the view all year that wild card, I'm like, it does feel like a AFL headquarters, money-making, filling gap, all of those sort of things. But in terms of this year in isolation, it's the perfect season for the wild card because 7 to 10 are genuine wild card rounds. My worry is that over the next 2, 3, 4 years that we would have, for example, this year, GWS limp in where it's like, well, that's a non-event. They just get absolutely belted out and it takes the edge off. But for this year, those four teams in the wild card, they could not be better suited to the wild card format.
3: Where did your Doggies finish when they won the flag in 2016, Bob?
1: 7th.
3: Yeah. So they went to WA the first week of the finals and beat the Eagles.
1: We can put WA the clock reference. On that. WA reference. Barely 4 minutes into the show.
3: They won 4 games in a row to win the flag.
1: Yeah.
3: That's not happening. They're not winning 5 in a row.
1: So that's the rule, is it? So Ben Cameron says you can't do it, so that's it.
3: Well, I don't think your Dogs would have won it if they had to play a wild card to begin that run.
1: Well, I would say to you, Ben, that the word possible is in impossible.
0: You're pro wild card, Mark?
2: I'm pro wild card. Oh, yeah. I just think the other option is that we have a week off at this point in time of the season before finals and everyone sits around twiddling their thumbs and working out what to do. You've got 2 big games here at the MCG tomorrow night and Saturday where you'll get 95,000 plus for both games. We could have almost landed on the ideal scenario of having Carlton v Collingwood playing each other for a first final spot the following week. So, I mean, I think we're all benefiting out of the fact there's 10 teams that are still alive and we've got 2 games on this weekend.
1: I think that's old thinking. I don't think anyone cares about Carlton Collingwood anymore. Honestly, I think that's an old rivalry. I don't think that's a real thing anymore.
0: Well, it's interesting. The AFL would probably be drawing more people across the 2 games by the fact they don't get Carlton Collingwood than had they got it. When you think about the fact that Carlton Collingwood would have drawn 100,000, but the other game might have only got 60,000 if Melbourne played the Bulldogs, for example.
3: Nice, so sounds like Andrew
1: nice
3: Dillon.
1: To have Andrew Dillon with us tonight.
0: So the fact that you've actually got Carlton and Collingwood with separate dance partners might actually pull more people through the game.
1: The Bulldogs can put bums on seats. No, look what two Murphys have done in North Fitzroy.
0: Show of hands doesn't work, obviously, for a podcast recording, but a big cheer does. So if you are pro wildcard, let's hear a big roar out of you. If you're for the wildcard concept.
3: All right. If you are against the wildcard round, give us a cheer now. I think that was louder.
1: Lopsided room. You were strong.
3: Partisan, you got to cross the floor.
1: I think you keep saying partisan. I don't know what that means.
0: I think the
1: small words for the footballers, please, Ben.
0: I think the acoustics on that side of the room might be a little stronger for you guys down the end there. All right, the two games. So what we do on a Thursday ordinarily when Brett Delidio is with us, he's off playing. What is he playing in the?
3: Playing in the Legends game.
0: The Legends game tonight.
3: Cyril Rioli was a late out of that game.
0: Right.
3: Put out with a foot injury.
1: Hamstring awareness.
3: Do you think he still gets paid?
1: Does he still get paid? If they got paid, I am in arrears for 1 year.
3: You might not have been paid. I think Cyril might have been paid for tonight.
0: The fact that they're not getting paid is surprising that Lids is there, to be honest. If
1: that's a throwback to real state of origin. If Cyril's there.
3: Oh, I don't know if they are getting paid or not. Let the record show.
4: So you think they're getting paid?
1: Well, it's news to me. I did it for the love.
0: Yes.
4: That's why we're here.
0: While we're playing the hits tonight and the stuff we've debated all year, so what a beautiful matchup this is. The Western Bulldogs up against Collingwood. And our key question out of this game could only be one thing, Ben. Bont or Nick?
3: I'll just hand it over to you, Bob. Oh, I've been strong that Bont is the best player in the game all year. It's getting harder to make the case with what Nick was able to do. What did he become? I think the eighth multiple winner of the Coaches Award and the Players Award. I think he was the fourth to win both in the same season. So it's getting harder to make the case. But I think my basic premise, Bob, if you can come with me on this, not all that can be counted counts. I think there is a difference that...
1: Is this a partisan opinion? Or...
3: There's just things about Bont that are great intangibles, aren't they, Bob?
1: Well, I know we're talking about football, and I love Nick Dacos, and I grew up in a household. We followed three things. We followed Paul Keating, the Richmond Tigers, and Peter Dacos. That was the holy trinity of the family setup. So we would go to Waverley Park just to watch Peter Dacos. So I am not here to speak disparagingly about any Dacos, whether it be Peter, Nick, Josh, any of the family. Having said that, Marcus is Jesus. Look, I'm a Footscray fan. There's no bigger Footscray fan than me. I am having stand-up arguments with Bulldog supporters and I just keep saying, EJ Witten must have been a very, very good player. You keep telling me that Bonty is number two behind EJ Witten. Marcus Bontempelli is the best player I have ever seen play for the Bulldogs by that far. And he does all of it as a captain and he does it every week. And it's not just the numbers and the way he influences game. He does big moments. He is... And I feel uncomfortable because he's a mate. And in football, you don't talk to your mates like this. Teasing and taking the piss out of them, that is our love language. But if he was here, I would tell him the same thing. It's like, I would listen to the scriptures and the commandments that you lay before us and I would follow them in the hope of eternal life afterwards. I think over a long, long time, he has been the best player in the competition in a consistent level across the last, call it 10 years. I just think he's a player that of rare balance and a complete player. But having said that, when you watch Nick Dacos live, I think he is something else as well. So, I mean, we're splitting hairs, but I just think Marcus is a complete player and I think possibly he makes other players better. But we're talking small margins.
0: Mm. Mark, yes. Too many Murphs. I know you're going to take the other side of the debate. Yeah. The premier player in the game is?
5: Yeah, I think it's Nick Dacos. And look, and as much as...
1: So hurtful.
5: I'm so inspired by Bob's thoughts.
1: It feels anti-Jesus, actually.
5: I love Marcus Bontempelli. He's one of the nicest guys outside of just the pure football talent that I've come across in my time. But you're right, though. He's all about moments. So I agree with... I know what you're trying to say with... It's not all about stats with Marcus Bontempelli. Yeah. Even though his stats are incredible, he just feel like he's the one who stands up when the time requires it. And he just always does that. He's always done that in big moments. Here I'm trying to back up Nick Dacos, which I'll do now. But
1: I just think... It is hard, though. It is hard. Like, we are splitting hairs here. And two of the all-time greats.
5: And they're very different players as well. So,

0: And I know that Marcus makes his teammates better. I think his midfield is way better than what Collingwood's midfield is. And I think that Nick's, at such a young age, taken that all on his shoulders and been the one who's really driven that. And he's got some great support, obviously, in Pendlebury. He's been there and more as the director around it, and he's just able to go play. But I just think for Collingwood to win, Nick Dacos needs to dominate. And I think that he was a huge part of the reason why they won the flag a few years ago. And what was he, 20 or 21 at that point in time? Yeah. So we're talking about a guy who's, what is he, 23?
1: Yep.
0: So there's so much football left in him. He's going to get bigger and stronger as well, which is frightening as well. So
2: see, this is the thing. So Mark and I are trying to have a mature conversation about two greats of the game and the nuances around why they're both so good. And I can tell by the glint in your eye and by the look in your eye, Corbin, that you're going to go, let's dissect Murphy versus Murphy. Who's right? Let's get a Twitter poll. Let's go, who's slagged who off? I know how this whole thing works.
1: And that's all we're here for, because you guys try and put all this nuance and shades of grey and everything else. When you meet at the water cooler, the conversation is that guy or that guy. Who's going to win in a fight, the cheater or the lion? Like, that's what we're here to debate. It's hierarchical thinking.
2: Well, this is a question for you, but I would pose the question to everyone in the room. Do we give a weight of gravitas to the fact that Marcus Bontempelli is doing what he does as the captain, not just of the team, but also of the club? So he keeps this high standard on the field whilst being the leader of a team and a club, and also kind of the game.
1: Yeah.
2: Well, Nick Dacos, good on him, but his responsibility. He's young, and this is how it should be. Collingwood should shield him from this for as long as they could. His job is to go out there and just be the best player. Get Nick the ball, give him the ball, be the best player on the ground, be the best player in the game. Marcus is holding a high standard whilst taking on a whole lot of other responsibility.
1: You could argue the responsibility that Nick's had to live up to with his surname, that Marcus never had that. That he was the first Bontempelli to come along, whereas, as the son of a great of the Collingwood Football Club, he's had to live in that shadow. His brother's already come along, and then he basically puts the best 4 or 5 years together that we've ever seen.
2: Yeah, okay.
1: He's already reached greater heights than just about anyone.
2: Well, I'll put this to you. After a game, when I text Marcus, sometimes he texts back, Nick, never. So there's that.
3: Can we decide it with a cheer?
1: Sure, let's do it.
3: Okay, so grand final tomorrow. Nick or Bont? Let's start with Nick. A cheer if you're taking Nick Dacos. It's pretty loud.
1: And the Bond? You can't lose that conversation, whichever side you're
0: probably. You're probably talking about, and you're talking about the best players ever played for the Bulldogs in Marcus Bontempelli. And I think by the time Nick's done, you're talking about probably the best Collingwood player that's probably ever going to play for the footy club. So as we've already said, you're splitting hairs, but we're looking at two of the all-time greats going head-to-head in a wildcard game, so we're lucky.
2: But Ben Cameron tomorrow will go, Mark Murphy slags off Bontempelli. And that's how the modern media works.
1: Who's got the better support cast then? So if we all agree that they're clearly the two best players on the ground, I think we got a consensus. The third best player on the ground is going to be Ed Richards. He wasn't in the All-Australian team, which I'm sure we'll touch on in a moment. But apart from that, when you look at the rest of the guys that they're playing with, who's got the better cast to play alongside?
2: I would say at their best, probably the Bulldogs just. But it is depending on, like, Tom Liberatore is at the end of his career, but when he's at his best, I think we forget just how good.
3: What does the Pies experience count for as well? Like, I know they're not so much anymore, but they were the masters of the close game.
1: But when they win, they're experienced, and when they lose, they're old.
3: Yeah.
1: So it depends which one you want.
2: A bit like this panel.
1: Yes.
0: That's right. But I think you look at tomorrow night's game, no Pendlebury, no Maynard is huge. Obviously, no Jamie Elliott. I just think that they don't bat as deep as what the Bulldogs do, especially in the midfield. I think the Bulldogs are far superior through there. I think they won't tag Nick Dacos, but they'll have an awareness of him, obviously. But I just think they bat deeper than what Collingwood have got currently. And I think Nick plays at his best when he's got Pendlebury there, who can just patrol and be that defensive mid. He doesn't need to worry.

0: worry about trying to defend anyone, really.
1: Who are we tipping?
0: Bulldogs.
2: I'll take the Pies.
1: Pies for me.
3: It's just always, isn't it? If you were sitting over there, I reckon you would have tipped the Bulldogs, but there's this, there's some sort of animosity here. Dogs just, it's yeah. I think it'll be a tight one.
1: What does Scott Pendlebury do next year? Does he play for the Pies? Does he retire or does he play elsewhere?
3: This is where I feel very old-fashioned. I do feel very old-fashioned because I do feel like the modern trend and modern fashion, and I do feel like Scott Pendlebury, as old as he is very much a progressive, looks overseas, looks to outside trends and influences, and clearly is influenced by basketball and those sort of things. And I think he's very open-minded to being at another club and playing 15 games and being a sort of quasi-coach player sort of thing. And part of me thinks it's like, oh, I would really like Scott to either just play at Collingwood, and if that means he has to take a pay cut so they can get players in, I'd love to see him do that. I don't know his personal circumstances, but well, everyone's got their own personal. I can understand that, but I had a reaction to the Collingwood president going, oh, it's totally up to Scott. I was like, that's not team sport and that's not what footy clubs are about for me. I think he's in a rare air of, he deserves a different kind of conversation where it is a partnership between the club leadership and Scott around what's best and what he should do and his forms.
1: But not one that involves him playing elsewhere.
3: I don't want that.
1: Yeah.
3: I don't want that. I do feel like one club players, and you're speaking to two of the absolute all-time great one-time players. But I sort of think but he could offer so much as a coach. Well, just go and coach then. I don't know. And Luke Hodge went to Brisbane and he also coached, and Sam Mitchell's like, yeah, okay. Maybe just go and coach. I love the romance and the weight of his career of just being at Collingwood. But if he wants to stay,
1: yep,
3: stay for a pay cut so you can get new players in.
1: We will have a grand final show. So a week off grand final week, we'll do a live show again. So if you want to come back for a second time, the Pies are about to run out of the G, so we're going to wrap this up. But before we do, last question here in row four.
4: Damien from Mildura, now Damien from Geelong. But I've been listening to the cricket in Darwin and Mackay and loved it. Essendon win the first eight games next year, and you get the choice of going to the Ashes, to call with Jonathan Agnew and all the classics. Where would you be, Essendon or the Ashes?
1: I think the cricket will be over by September, so we'll see how we go. A bit of water to go under the bridge there, but I appreciate the question. That's there's a lot of exciting stuff coming up in the cricket world. So we've got big tours ahead, Africa, India, and then the Ashes all in the next 12 months. As a man that knows all about getting over to Europe in the middle of the footy season, thank you to Mark Murphy for all of his work.
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1: Thank you to Bob Murphy, who's on Breakfast Radio tomorrow. Thank you to Ben Cameron. And most importantly, thank you to all of you for listening, for being here tonight. This has been ABC AFL Daily.
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1: The umpire holds the footy up. 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
1: The curtain comes up. Boy, we're going to have some fun.
2: Louder and louder. Soon the world is going to shout my name.
1: Keziah Pickett. Oh, he's going to bend it through. He can make it tall.
3: Bolton, remarkable goal.
1: Taylor made for September.
2: Oh, faster and stronger. Feel the blood pumping through.
1: What a stage, what a finish.
4: How good is that?
5: Finals football's best dream, isn't it?
3: This is why you watch footy. Games like this.
2: Step in the ring, I'll be coming for you.
1: Lewis goals! And this is like a Rocky fight. Back and forth we go.
6: How loud is it out there?
1: It's amazing. The stakes are simple and understood. If you want to train tomorrow, you've got to win tonight.
2: I'm born to win.
1: Drop part is there.
7: Goes back. With everything he's got.
6: And snap.
1: And goal. Steps around one. Steps around two. And snaps a ripper. Deadly Dudley. Watson passing through the stoppage collects. Watson eyes the sticks. He's pulling rabbits out of hats.
2: I'm born to win.
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11: This is my name, this is my story. This is my town, my territory. Welcome to the show, welcome to the end of the road. You want to win it all? Better be ready to go.
0: This is the second wildcard final. Western Bulldogs versus Collingwood. 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
7: Hand pass to Anderson, to Membry across his body. Collingwood answer back.
11: This is my town, my territory.
3: Throws on the outside of the right, move, dynamic.
11: You want to win it all? Better be ready to go.
7: Ed Richards.
3: Oh, lock it in, Eddie. He's put the Bulldogs in front. Unbelievable.
1: We got a one-score game.
7: The Bulldogs best. Bontempelli with his second to close out the show.
11: This is my name. This is my story. This is my town, my territory. Welcome to the show. Welcome to the end of the road. You want to win it all? Better be ready to go.
3: You betcha we've got a ball game here at the MCG.
1: Nick Dacos takes the advantage, eyes the goals, and kicks it. 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
11: Welcome to the show.
3: Runs the 50 out.
11: You
3: want
11: to win it all?
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11: Better be ready to go. Welcome to the end of the road.
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7: 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It's all on the line. Here we go.
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1: It is showtime. Two teams linked by the two best players in the competition. Marcus Bontempelli and his Bulldogs up against Nick Dacos and his Magpies. A must-win wildcard final. For the first time, our final system extended to 5 weeks. It includes 10 teams. There's going to be 11 games instead of 9, and it all starts tonight. Make enough moments, move on. It's that simple and that hard. The Bulldogs and the Magpies to get us going. A wildcard fixture on a Friday night here at the mighty MCG. It has been wet throughout the day, but it is becoming dry, so that's good news. Just a chance of a light shower late in the piece. Got to 16 degrees today. It's down to a dozen degrees now, and there is no significant rain on the forecast, at least during playing time. We're too early for teams. We'll bring you those in just a moment, but I can tell you both Aaron Norton and Tim English were out there warming up for the Bulldogs. My name's Corbin Middlemass. This is Finals Footy on ABC Sport. Kelly Underwood is here with me to call the footy, as always, on a Friday night here in Melbourne. Kel, the time's here. Finals football a week earlier in late August.
12: As Neil Diamond famously saying, it's a hot August night. And I tell you what, it's 13 degrees and clear in August in Melbourne. That is hot. That is unseasonally warm. And it's going to be hot footy on the park as well. So it is a week early. I know that the Bulldogs superstar raised the fact he was just looking in at this as if it was round 25. It doesn't have a round 25 feel driving in. It has that sort of electric atmosphere as you drive in, down in the rooms. Players were here, and I just went for a sneaky walk. You always know when it's September because

0: the security guards don't really check your media accreditation when it's home and away season, particularly near the end of a long, dark, cold winter. They just give you a look in the eye and through your walk. But they had a close look at the accreditation and down I went. And I was chatting to a couple of people in the, a couple of the officials in the Collingwood rooms. And I said, how long have you been here? Been here for about 20 years, as long as Steel Sidebottom's been here. I said, when was the last time you were in this change room at the MCG? Never.
1: Wow.
0: So a little bit of a funny buggers going on, and because it is the Bulldogs' home game. They finished eighth, the Pies finished ninth. We end up at the MCG. The Dogs the disadvantage on the 6-day break. The Pies get the 7-day break, but they put their foot down and said, we want their change room. Kick them out and they can go next door.
1: So I'm told the rooms are almost identical in the way that they present. The major difference is how wide the race is. So Collingwood have got the skinny race closest to us, the northern wing, and the Western Bulldogs have got the big wide race, which is where Collingwood, their deal struck by Eddie Maguire years and years ago. Even if they're the away team in the home and away season at the G, they will get the wide race. Today, as you said, a little bit of mind games.
0: Yeah, it is mind games, hey, definitely.
1: We're the high-ranked team. We're using the rooms closest to the goals at the Ponsford Stand end. So you'll see that as something different tonight.
0: And that's because it's September. I mean, late August. That's why.
1: It is wildcard time. It's been hotly debated throughout the year. The three-time Premiership captain, a legend at Geelong, Cameron Ling, is with us again. Hello, Lingy.
2: Hello, Corbs. Hello, Cal, Mick, Hodgie, everyone out there. Hope you're having a good night. Okay. I've come round to wildcard in the late rounds of the season and the fact that the excitement around will Carlton make it and all of that. But you keep introducing it as finals football, and I refuse to say that. It is
0: really?
2: Not. They are still trying to qualify for finals football, which is next week, Cal.
0: Wait to hear what the bloke sitting next to you does, because he hasn't liked the wild card concept since the first word came out of Andrew Dillon's mouth.
2: I've grown with it, the wild card idea and the intrigue that it added. But they're still not there yet.
1: So 7 for the Bulldogs tonight, 6 for Collingwood. It will officially count as their first ever finals fixture.
2: Oh, my goodness.
1: I know Cameron Ling's not happy about. I'm sure this man will be okay.
0: Oh,
1: I've got a sneaking suspicion that he's a wild card fan. It's taken him all year to come around, but he's here on a Friday night for a wild card fixture. The man who's coached more games than anyone else in VFL AFL history, the coaching icon, Mick Malthouse. Hello, Mick.
3: I'm still seething. I am still trying to work out why we're here at the MCG, the home of football, and Collingwood, and they finished 10th or 9th. And you think, there's one down. Ed Richards has copped a mouthful from the CEO.
1: Yeah.
3: Because he hasn't played before 90,000 before. I wasn't aware it was about crowds or money. I would have fired back and said, now, what if GWS had have made the final? Would this game be still up there, or would you bring it to the MCG where there's more? And the other thing is, I've argued for years, Geelong, if they've got a home final, it should be Geelong. If they want to play here, the Dogs, this game should be under the circumstances of the stupid rule that we have this. I haven't found too many people outside of now Collingwood and Carlton jumping down saying, what a great idea it is. And I wonder why. Why isn't it played at Docklands with the Dogs' home ground and their rooms that they want? It just defies all logic. Lingy's spot on. How can you call this a final? How can you possibly say a 9th and 10th of an 18-team competition are going to play in a final?
1: The AFL that got lucky, didn't they, with the way the season landed. So you think if it was St Kilda that finished 10th, no disrespect to the Saints, but they were 0-10 against top 9 teams. So they're not the kind of team you want in a wildcard spot. The team you want in the wildcard spot is the team on the Magic Carpet Ride, which they've got. They got that team in Carlton, obviously, who got the best record in footy since round 10. And so they're a team that are on the upswing as they hit September, and Collingwood have obviously been regulars in September in recent years, having won the flag a couple of years ago. The one thing that tonight does give us is a matchup of the two consensus best players in the competition. I think you'd have to go a long way to try and find someone that suggests that it's not Dacos 1 and Bontempelli 2, or Bontempelli 1 and Dacos 2. Wherever you sit in that argument, I think they're pretty clearly the top two players in the competition. They go at it tonight here at the MCG in what is a juicy matchup in a cutthroat final or a wild card game, whichever you prefer.
3: Corby, they'll shake hands, and that'll be as close as I'll get.

0: Honestly, I just they're not made for each other. So
1: no, they won't play on each other.
0: Not at all.
1: But the game may be determined by which one of those two has the biggest influence on the game. I'm with you. I've got them at 1 and 2. To me, going into the season, it was Bontempelli. He had the title belt. Someone had to grab it off him. Well, Nick Dacos is doing a pretty damn good job of grabbing it off him.
0: He's brilliant. He's absolutely brilliant.
1: Yep. But I would imagine the Bulldogs don't really tag. I can't see an obvious one there. But you cannot let Nick Dacos run around and have 40 touches and kick 3 goals or something like that. So you have to put time into him. But how do you stop him? The same question can be asked of Marcus Bontempelli.
0: No, well, they've already declared themselves in that thingy. You know, McRae's come out and already said, we are tagging Bontempelli. And was it Allen that I think was given the job?
2: Yeah.
0: Yeah, so you can see that that is already in motion. I mean, if you want to play games with that, I mean, that is the easiest thing to find out what you want to do with that tag. If we've got 2 seconds, you play the Bont in the middle and let him get tagged, and then you drift him as the sixth forward coming up, and you have a forward come up, and then you work out, do they want that player on the halfback flank playing in the middle, and do they want Allen playing between 30 metres out and probably 80 metres out. So, you know, you've got to play games against games.
2: Teams are in. So no late change here at the MCG. So teams as selected. Tim English comes in for Carmichael, who drops out of the team. Lockie Carmichael, meanwhile, for Collingwood. Or is that Quaynor's back? Pat Lipinski comes back. Puncher, Liam Puncher, is the unlucky man to miss out. He's played the last 8 games, but he's been omitted. And Scott Pendlebury, there's so much circling around the game's record holder at the moment. He misses tonight through injury. So no late change. They were the changes that were made back on Thursday night or last night at selection. No late change. English in, Norton in for the Dogs. The 2 guys under a cloud.
3: Just talking about the Nick Dacos v Bontempelli factor. I heard a little whisper today. So this is how Nick Dacos's week started. Last Sunday, he was watching some of his mates play for Old Parade or Old Paradians up against Eltham. Now, Eltham is Bontempelli's junior footy club. So he was sitting in there in the stands with a couple of mates, and the Eltham footy club put out a little message to the junior footy club to say, if you want, I think it was the under-17s or under-19s are playing, Nick Dacos has been spotted. At three-quarter time, suddenly there was this... It was like Buddy when he kicked his record goal at the SCG. Yeah. Nick Dacos got up and jumped the fence to go out and listen to the huddle at three-quarter time, and these kids just formed like the Pied Piper, and they circled around him, and I have it from a man that was there watching and his 8-year-old who went along and took the Sharon and the pen, the black texter. He sat there and he signed them all at three-quarter time. And there were a couple hundred kids there. Yeah. And then Monday night, he put on the suit and, of course, he went to the AFL Awards where he did the clean sweep. He won the Players' MVP, polled 147 votes, so he passed Dusty's record back in 2017, named All-Australian, as we know, and also the Coaches' Award. So a clean sweep after spending Sunday arvo at the footy and signing autographs. And obviously maybe the Brownlow medal to go with that as well.
2: Yeah. Well, what a player he is, Nick Dacos, at such a young age, now a four-time All-Australian at just 23. Your thoughts throughout on the SMS 0437 774 774. Pete from Ballarat says, welcome to participation ribbon matches, where everybody gets a prize just for turning up. Pathetic. You didn't make the 8 in an 18-team competition. You were an also-ran. Well, what it does do, it gives us 2 more games at the AFL level that we didn't have, obviously, last year. And it gives us a packed crowd at the G 2 nights in a row. I know we didn't get Carlton, Collingwood, but you could make the case they actually might get more people here, given the fact that instead of matched up against one another, the Carlton and Collingwood pool will bring in a bigger overall attendance for the 2 games.
1: All good. Just don't call it a final.
2: What do you want them to call it? Just a wild card?
1: Wild card. That's fine. Another game. You are, as you know, when we look back in history, you are judged on your finals performances. Yeah. And sometimes your finals record is looked at. Look at him. He was 2-6 in finals. Couldn't stand up on the big stage. He was 1-7. Or he played in 32 finals and he was 26-6, whatever it might be. They're the true greats. Getting a win here tonight shouldn't get you a win in the column of finals.
3: So the cranky boys behind us would rather have the line through after eighth. No Collingwood and no Carlton participating in finals.
2: Yep.

0: It'd be a weekend off. We'd be all watching AFLW because this was their weekend where they're meant to shine. And the Magic Carpet Riders you speak of, they come in with form. That's where it's exciting.
1: The wild card. Just don't call it a final. I'm being pedantic, aren't I, Cal?
2: This is ABC Sports coverage of the first wildcard game. It is finals footy on ABC Sport. Cameron Ling, Mick Malthouse, Corbin Middlemass, Kelly Underwood for the call, and Tim Hodges, as always, on a Friday night. What a treat this is. One of the game's participants tonight, just repeating, no late change here at the G. We can go inside the Collingwood camp with Tim Hodges. Hodgie.
3: Corbin, we love the media access from the Magpies to give us players so close to the start of the match. Tim Membry has been good enough to come over and join us. Tim, we appreciate your time. And how are you feeling?
4: Yeah, I'm bloody excited. Looks like it's going to be a cracker night for it. It's going to be a good contest. Obviously, Doggies are in red hot form, so we're well prepared for this.
3: You've played 13 years, over 200 games. Like, do you still get a buzz coming to the ground knowing that you're running out in front of 85,000 people tonight?
4: Yeah, absolutely. I think, you know, coming to the Pies and playing a lot more on my footy at the G most weekends, it's been just an incredible experience. And, yeah, playing in front of 70, 80-plus thousand most weeks, it's gives me a great buzz.
3: It's a different race you're coming up tonight, which you're probably not used to. Is it still a unique buzz coming up, that race, knowing that there's going to be 85,000 in about 35 minutes' time or so?
4: Yeah, I think it's pretty cool. I mean, just running up it there, and it was a bit skinnier, a bit narrower, so your first look at the crowd is, I guess, when you step out onto the ground. So, to see it completely packed tonight, it's going to be an incredible feeling.
3: You've played four finals, 2-2. Tonight's final number 5. What's different about footy in, I know it's only August, but footy in September or footy in finals time?
4: Oh, I think just it's, heavy spotlight. There's not many teams left now. There's 8 teams that are out on holidays and, we're still going. So there's a lot more spotlight on you, but, where else would you rather be here on a Friday night?
3: It's awesome. Looking back on last week, did you review much of it, or was just a bit of a dirty night at the office?
4: There wasn't too much reviewing going on. I feel like, we played some good footy in patches, but clearly, we got a couple of lessons and we took a lot out of that game. But I guess we're as fit as we can be tonight. We've got some players back. So guys are still in really good form. So we're ready for what the Doggies are going to throw at us.
3: Last Friday wasn't the night you wanted, and on the scoreboard as well and on the injury front. Did it knock anyone's confidence, or are you okay that you can just sort of shelve that one and be 100% into this one?
4: Oh, you still want, your best players out as out on the park, but I think what's been great for us this year, we've had some young guys really step up, get their opportunity and show everyone that they can play at the level, and we're going to see it again tonight with a few young guys playing their first final, so I think that's exciting for the group.
3: And just broadly, like, what has to go right to beat the Dogs?
4: Oh, they're an incredible contest team. So I think in and around the stoppage, we've got to get our hands on it first and get the territory. I think finals, big games, lots of pressure. You need to get the territory and get it going forward. So if we can, get our hands on it first in the midfield, get some territory, then hopefully we can kick a score.
3: I saw Scott Pendlebury out there before. Obviously, he's out tonight. Will he have an active role? Craig McRae said earlier in the week he was hoping to get access to sit in the coach's box. He was almost acting like an assistant coach out there in the pre-match. Is that the sort of role you expect?
4: Yeah, definitely. I think even when he is playing, he's a coach. You know, he sets everyone up, he organises everyone. He's had a few games this year where he's been down on the bench, so I'm sure wherever he is involved, that he'll play a big part in us getting the result.
3: Is there any frustration from your end, like the opportunities are not running out, but they're, you've got to grab them while they're here, to not have Maynard, to not have Pendlebury? Obviously, we know Darcy Moore and Jamie Elliott aren't going to be there. Just, it doesn't feel like you're at your absolute best.
4: Oh, they're absolutely quality players. We'd love to have them here tonight, but like I mentioned before, we've just got some players that are stepping up and playing some really good footy for us. So, as much as we'd love to have them out here, but I guess it's that next man up mentality, and which has been shown later part of this year.
3: What about your own form? It's been brilliant, 32 goals this year. This afternoon, the rain came. Were you worried that that's going to make it really hard for key forwards? We haven't seen any since.
4: Hopefully the rain can stay away for us tonight. If it does come, that suits us as well, that brand of footy, that just surge it forward, get it going forward, and us in front of the ball, just got to be sharp and read and react. And if it stays away, I'll be pretty happy.
3: You're way too cool and calm, considering the game's so close. I think I'm more anxious than you are.
4: Yeah, I know. I'm get out here, stick to my routine, do what I need to do, and then once that ball's bounced, she's game on.
3: Thanks so much for your time. Best of luck. Hope it's a great night.
4: Cheers, mate. Ta.
3: There you go, Corbin. Tim Membry from the Magpies. We appreciate Collingwood's access. They always give us players, and they always give us players very close to the

0: record-breaking game. Darcy Moore's been put away for a while with the hamstring. Braden Maynard had a setback with his knee. He's such a spiritual leader for this side, so that's a big out. Harry Perryman's obviously part of their best team, misses at least another couple with a hamstring. And then there's Scott Pendlebury. So ended the game on the Pine last Friday night, 2 to 3 weeks, it says, with a hamstring injury. But as we know, he's well into his 30s now. And the report from Kel Toomey today on the AFL website reads as follows. Chances are growing that Scott Pendlebury could finish his career in Queensland. So there is a chance that that image that we saw of Pendlebury on the bench last week is actually the last time that he steps out in a Collingwood jumper. He's got a choice of 3 decisions at the end of the year. Does he play on with the Pies? Does he retire? Or does he play on elsewhere? And if you believe the reports, it looks like chances of him playing on elsewhere are growing and joining the Damien Hardwick at the Suns.
1: Well, and following the Luke Hodge model of the Brisbane Lions.
2: Just slightly differently.
1: Yeah, it is, isn't it? I mean, I sit well and truly in the camp of I want to remember Scott Pendlebury as a Collingwood player, the Collingwood champion he was. However, and I know you're saying it's different, I also wanted to remember Luke Hodge as that Hawthorn champion, but he had a terrific couple of years at the Brisbane Lions and he loved it himself, and his family certainly did. So you don't begrudge someone who just wants to keep playing. But Mick, you're better off talking about this than me. I just want Collingwood. I want Scott Pendlebury to be Collingwood and Collingwood only.
2: Yeah, look, I think that was the same. I know Nathan started with Brisbane and went to Collingwood, and everyone wanted him to be there and coach and not go off. I'm not sure. As far as playing goes, I'd be very surprised. I'm not going to say I'm disappointed. I'd be very surprised that he goes and plays, particularly if you go on Gold Coast. Have a look at who they've got in the middle. Do they really need a part-timer in there to... I'm not sure it's that type of leadership they need. And with all due respects, the last half season, he's had a magnificent Anzac Day game.
0: Yep.
2: And he's fallen off a little bit per week. He's not as hitting as many targets. He's not as picking up as many players on the way through. What it is, it's his IQ, which is outstanding. I'm not convinced that that's what he needs to do in Brisbane to do that. In Gold Coast. Play at Collingwood or go and coach at another club as an assistant coach. Get a feel for what it's like at that club. Know there's a difference. And if you feel good enough about it and people want you, then that prepares you for being a senior coach. So I'm a little bit like Lingy. And there's only one player that's gone beyond 400 that's come from another, that's played for 2 clubs. That's Sean Burgoyne.
1: Sean Burgoyne.
2: Well, all the rest are all
0: one club players.
2: One club players.
3: So you say or be wanted. Do the Pies 100% want him to play on?
2: I'm not convinced, Kel, because there's too many.
3: There's a lot of grey
2: gaps,
3: publicly.
2: Isn't there? There's a lot of gaps saying, oh, if he wants to, oh, he's 50-50. Look, it's not
3: it's
2: a
3: his
2: we
3: decision.
2: Want him there.
3: No, it's not.
2: No, I agree with that.
3: Yeah, and so you wonder, have they not said anything waiting for him? The ball's in his court, or have they said, listen, absolutely, but we cannot guarantee that you will be in the best 23 every week.
2: Mm-hmm. Yeah.
3: I just wonder, but
2: I wonder about the dialogue as
3: It
0: wouldn't bother me 1%, I don't reckon, if he went and played somewhere else. I think he'll still be remembered as a Collingwood great.
3: Like, really?
1: I get used to it.
0: Look at Sam Mitchell. I don't think anyone goes, remember he played for the Eagles.
3: Yeah, like, it was Jordan kind of, Lewis at the D's.
2: Who did Doug Hawkins play for?
0: Fitzroy at one point, didn't he?
2: There you go.
0: Yeah, no one remembers that, do they?
2: No, straight away you go Dogs. I go Correct. Dogs. I know he's such a great dog. I'm with Lee there. It doesn't matter if he goes and plays for him, but is he going to be value and is he going to is he going to be disappointed if he goes?
0: So that's what I'm interested in. Flip it, right? So we look at it very much from a Collingwood perspective, and I understand that, you know, he's been a Collingwood person his whole life. Can you understand Damien Hardwick's appeal to basically say, hey, this is good for us at this stage of our journey?
1: Yeah, I think it would be. One, because he would teach some standards up there that clearly need to be raised given the year that they've just had, and he would be important for that. The other one is, let's not beat around the bush. If you get Scott Pendlebury there and you pay him, pick a number, 400 grand a year, 500 grand a year, to, in inverted commas, play, but also coach, that money only goes under the playing salary cap. Not 1 cent of it goes under the soft cap. So it means you can effectively get another assistant coach or development coach that doesn't count against your soft cap in the football department,
0: yeah.
1: And they can then employ somebody else.

0: in that role, and they've doubled up there. So they absolutely could see value in him coaching slash playing, but they would sell it as playing, not to mention the standard stuff that I spoke about. So it is win-win-win-win-win, I think, for the Suns, especially given the year they've had. Yeah. They've had an absolute stinker of a year.
1: Who owns the Suns? The AFL. Well, they'll tick it off one way or the other. Well, honestly, that's...
2: I think if he wants to go there, the Pies aren't going to stand in that way.
1: Not one little bit. Yep. Not one little bit.
2: Yep. Maybe it's a great result for everyone. I mean, Scott gets a chance to wring the towel dry and get the very last out of himself. If he wants, he gets to try something new. The Suns get what they want in a leadership capacity. And maybe if what you're saying is true...
3: I don't like it. I just think from a fan's perspective, you want to see them fair. The champs, fair world off.
1: You know what's happening, though, Kel? I reckon the last 10 weeks, he's had the soft tissue injuries. And yeah. Scotty's no dope.
3: Yeah.
1: He'd be going, you know what? Body's telling me something.
3: Right.
0: And another thing, though, players, if they do desperately still want to play football, they need to scratch that itch. Because you've just prompted my memory. Paul Chapman at Geelong, he just wasn't done.
3: Essendon.
0: And he went to Essendon for a year or two. And then you ask him now, and he's like, yeah, and then I was done. Steve Johnson went to the Giants, needed those two years of just scratching that final itch, almost to convince himself he was finished. And they need that. The players who want to play forever almost need to finally realise themselves, oh, yeah, I'm cooked.
3: I wonder if Clarko regrets it, though. Remember with the three, he played off against each other in the end, and Hodge went and Sam Mitchell went and then Jordan Lewis went. It just, I don't know what it does to the spirit of the group, and, you know, the fans don't get the big farewell, and the Tigers didn't do that, did they? Richmond didn't do it with all their champs. No. They've got these beautiful memories of carrying Dusty off and Jack Revolt and Trent Cotchin. And
2: there used to be a thing in boxing where people used to say, you know, fighters only retire when people stop paying them a large amount of money to fight. And you're a pretty rare case, Lingy. And Sam Switkowski, you know, we've seen this week, there's the odd guy every now and then that decides, you know what, I'm done. But more often than not, footballers stop playing when people stop paying them a ridiculous amount of money to play football. So if there's someone out there that says, hey, Scott, he's $400,000 or $500,000, I think most people would go, you know what, I'll keep doing it until someone stops paying me that kind of money.
1: I don't reckon you'd go to Gold Coast for that. You learn that down here.
2: There you go.
1: Yeah, I reckon it's going to have to be more.
3: Oh, yeah, absolutely.
2: Yep. Yep. This is finals footy on ABC Sport. I'm going to keep saying it, but it is a wild card game. I know Cameron Ling's going to
0: I'll forgive you, Cole.
2: Look over my shoulder or not, but that's what we're doing here. Brett from Canberra off the SMS. Corby is a Blues fan. I like the wild card weekend, but I agree with Lingy. Call it that, not the finals. So that is how it's positioned here. We're going to pause and take the latest from the ABC newsroom. On the other side of it, we're going to go inside the Western Bulldogs camp. There's been a little bit of juice this week where Collingwood got the chance to run around at Dockland Stadium, the House of Superheroes across town. And the Western Bulldogs, they weren't too happy about that after they had asked a couple of times across the course of the year along with the other tenant clubs. And it certainly got Luke Beveridge's attention. So we'll have a little chat about that. Plus, we edge closer to game time. Bont and his Bulldogs up against Nick and his Magpies. It is the start of the final series. It is wild card game number one. The Bulldogs up against the Magpies. It's all coming up next right here on ABC Sport.

0: ABC News with Andrew Kaloupis. Rescue efforts have recommenced in the flood-devastated border region of Tibet and Nepal, despite fears of further flooding there. China correspondent Alison Horn has the details.
1: More than 1,400 people, including Australians, are still missing on both sides of the Himalayan border after Wednesday's landslide and flood. Rescuers are scrambling to reach the areas that have been largely cut off by land, but a lake of rising water that's formed near the Tibet-Nepal border has prompted fears it could burst its banks, triggering another flood into the already devastated region. Rescue attempts were paused temporarily in both Tibet and Nepal while the lake started to overflow, but have now resumed.
0: Charities in Nepal are working to provide life-saving help, including hygiene kits, food and clean water, as the unfolding disaster continues. Matt Tinkler is the chief executive of Save the Children, which the ABC is supporting during the disaster. He says the region will need humanitarian assistance over a long time.
2: This is the acute phase, but then we move into the next phase, which is a school's been washed away, a house has been washed away, people are left with no livelihood because their crops have been washed away. So the urgent and acute support is needed right now, but it's got to be sustained investment over time so we can support those recovery needs as

0: The federal opposition has slammed the government for its messaging on new data centre rules. National Cabinet on Wednesday agreed to minimum standards, including a requirement that new centres be powered entirely by renewables, but Queensland and the Northern Territory said they'd be allowed to use an agnostic mix of energy. Energy Minister Chris Bowen has reiterated there are no carve-outs or exemptions, but Shadow Minister Susan McDonald says the government needs to reconsider its approach.
1: I think it's fascinating that both the Chief Minister from the Territory and the Premier of Queensland both walked out of the room with the same message, which is use your energy that you have available. It seems to be Chris Bowen who's got the wrong message.
0: A person of interest in a New South Wales corruption inquiry and the brother of former Premier Dominic Perrottet says he wanted to appease fugitive property developer Jean Nassif. The ICAC has heard money from Mr. Nassif's company, Top Place, was allegedly channeled through companies before being distributed to Charles Perrottet and others. Mr. Perrottet said Mr. Nassif would call him directly when he was frustrated.
2: I would listen to him. I wanted to appease him. I humoured him at times because I had an ulterior motive to seek some information from him in regard to allegations that had been around.
0: Dominic Perrottet is not accused of wrongdoing. Staff of major property developer Bathler Group have been stood down as the company struggles to stay afloat. The firm fell into the hands of administrators early this week, unable to pay its debts. The administrators stood down staff at the company's headquarters today as the firm seeks an urgent cash injection of $40 million to see it through until the end of next month. The ABC understands the company has also approached the New South Wales government for a financial lifeline. The WA leader of One Nation says he hopes one day to form government in the state. The party has never won a lower house seat in WA, but that could change this weekend with the Secret Harbour state by-election, which is largely being seen as a contest between One Nation and Labor. One Nation's WA leader, Ron Caddies, has told Afternoon Briefing he's feeling optimistic about the election and is eyeing massive progress in the future.
3: I think anyone in politics is always, you know, looking to, well, I wouldn't say opposition. I'm working towards being in government, but opposition will do as a start.
0: Iran's foreign minister says diplomacy with the United States could get back on track if Washington accepts that pressure on Tehran doesn't work. Here's Francis Dew.
4: In a post on X, Abbas Araghchi says he's held what he describes as creative discussions with Qatar's Prime Minister Sheikh Mohammed bin Abdul Rahman Al Thani. In the post, he adds that Washington should build trust, speak respectfully, recognize Iran's rights and honor its commitments. Mediators have also reportedly asked Tehran to prepare a list of conditions for reopening the Strait of Hormuz. Today marks 6 months since the US and Israel launched their war on Iran.
0: Norway's King Harald, who was Europe's oldest monarch, has died at the age of 89. He'd been in hospital for more than a week, being treated for a bacterial infection. His son, Hakon VIII, has succeeded him. ABC News.
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14: 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Marcus Montempelli!
15: This is my name, this is my story. This is my town, my territory. Welcome to the show. Welcome to the end of the road. 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Better be ready to go.
16: 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Towards goal. What an answer.
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8: It is showtime. The Bulldogs and the Magpies. It is wildcard weekend, the start of the 2026 Final Series. You better be ready. It took 6 months to get here and it can all be over in the blink of an eye for the loser tonight. The winner gets their place in September proper and in the final eight in the competition. As Phil Collins once sang, you can feel it in the air tonight. It is finals time, the Bulldogs and the Magpies. There's no late change here at the mighty MCG. The whole gang's here on Friday Night Footy. Back to Tim Hodges inside the Bulldogs camp in just a moment. The legendary cat, Cameron Ling, the coaching icon, Mick Malthouse. My name's Corbin Middlemass and Kelly Underwood's here to call the footy.
20: I know that Cameron Ling says it doesn't feel like a final, but a crowd of more than 90,000 expected tonight. I've got a little, just those little quirky stats that I know you love, Corbin. Yes. So Will Hayes, number 39 for the Pies. He is one of eight. Is he one of eight? One, two, three, four, five, six. One of six Collingwood players that haven't played in a final. So he's playing out there tonight. It's eight for the Dogs. So he's playing his 12th game. The Bulldogs are playing their 2,122nd match.
21: Mm-hmm.
20: Who's played more games at the MCG in front of 90,000 fans? Will Hayes has. Will Hayes has played two games in front of 90,000 plus. The Dogs have done it once.
21: Wow.
20: There you go.
21: In their history.
20: In their history.
21: Wow. This was a...
20: You look like you're questioning my stat.
21: No, I'm thinking, well, 2016 grand final
20: has to be one of them.
22: Yes.
20: Yes.
21: And then, well, they haven't had one other game.
20: No.
22: Because in the lead up to that, they played Hawthorn, but that would have been less than 90,000.
20: Yeah.
21: Yep. Played West Coast away, played the Giants away.
22: Yeah.
20: So there you go.
21: Wow.
22: Okay. Well done, Cal.
20: Thank you. That's what I've been doing from Monday to Friday, Cameron, when you ask, what have you done all week?
23: Yeah, I'm going to just throw the little damp rag up and go, well, who cares?
21: They're
23: not going to look at that.
20: It's nearly September, isn't it? I don't have to see him for 6 months.
21: He's resisted this weekend all year.
20: I don't have to see you for 6 months, and I can't wait.
23: They're not going to look at that like Dills has got to get up there and go, Ed Richards is going to play 80,000. He would have gone in the room and gone, you can't see us on radio. Wipe that with the right finger.
20: Cameras are on now. Oh, we got you.
22: Social media, Mick.
20: Middle finger, Mick.
23: And I'm saying...
20: The AFL's going to send you a please explain. You're going to get fined for that.
23: I will love to go in and explain what I really think about this round.
20: 3 years later, he'll leave.
22: Mick and Bailey Smith. Who would have thought?
23: Oh, God, you're right.
21: Mick Malthouse, Cameron Ling, Kelly Underwood. My name's Corbin Middlemass, Tim Hodges, inside the Dogs camp in just a few moments. There's no late change here. So Aaron Norton and Tim English are both in for the Bulldogs. The other thing they had beef about during the week were the two teams about the use of Docklands Stadium. So Collingwood trained at the venue across town during the week. The Dogs didn't. They asked a couple of times during the year for use of the venue. They were turned down. And when Luke Beveridge found out that Collingwood had a run around at the AFL's owned venue, this is what Luke Beveridge had to say on Thursday.
24: if what do I think of the Pies training, mate? Well, if you didn't laugh, you'd cry, Ollie. Yeah. I just think it's hilarious. I just think it, and so, yeah. But it's a crack up, really.
25: It's the momentum.
24: None of the tenant clubs can get on it. Yeah, I think we've been offered a captain's run in runners at some point. So, we're not driving down to do that. So, when we heard about it, I almost fell off my chair. Like, it was hilarious. Anyway.
25: So, have you requested to train at Marvel?
24: Every year, you know, we're looking for opportunities to train. And when you understand that there's a lot of traffic on that ground. But in principle, if the tenant clubs can't train on it, I just think it's hilarious.
21: You like that, Link?
22: Well played, Bevo. That was outstanding.
23: Wasn't it? Didn't he just get them all?
22: Yes.
23: Just beautiful. So very, very smart bloke, Bevo.
22: Yeah.
23: And there's the smarts coming out.
21: So what's he trying to do there? Just us versus them?
23: Well, no, he's just saying to the league, we know who you want to win the game. we know who you want here next week.
22: He's pointing out the absolute ludicrous nature of it.
21: But to take it the other way around, right? So,

0: understandably, Collingwood inquire this week and they say, hey, we're looking for a ground to train on. Is Docklands available? And they say, yeah, it is. You can come and train here. What is the stadium meant to do? Are they meant to ring the Dogs and say, hey, by the way, I know you asked earlier in the year, it is available this week? Like, it's different now than it was into round three. Like, into round three or seven or 14, there's going to be multiple games there across the weekend. Leading into this week, there might not be another game at Docklands.
1: Yeah, but he's just making a point that the Dogs, North Melbourne, St Kilda, none of them can get on it.
2: Never allowed to. And Corby...
0: But it is different in the season than it is now.
2: You don't cut that ground up. But why that ground doesn't get cut up.
3: Why can't they just pick up the phone and say, hey, Bulldogs, Pies are having a run on here. We're going to offer it to you because we know you've asked 50 million times before and we've knocked you back.
0: Why didn't the Dogs ask again this week?
2: Well, that's a good... Well, I think the point is we know that when we have asked, we've got to wear Cinderella's shoes on it and we're not allowed to breathe, spit or... do anything on it, and Collingwood can go out there in their boots and do what they like on it. You don't harm that ground by wearing soft boots. They're not going to wear the screwing stops on that ground. So whoever thought that you can't train on it and get it ready, it's amazing how they can have a concert or they can have cricket and anything else on it and play a game of football a week later and go, no, it's as good as gold. And yet you want to train on it. You don't do a lot of cutting the ground up. It's not the Australian rugby side training on it. It's good on Bevo.
0: 0437 774 774, the SMS number. No late change here at the G. We're inside the final half an hour before the final series begins. It is wildcard weekend, and it all starts with Bont and his Bulldogs up against Nick Dacos and his Magpies. Finals footy on ABC Sport. Let's go inside the Bulldogs camp with Tim Hodges. Hodgie.
4: Corbin Matthew Egan, the boss of footy at the Bulldogs, has been good enough to join us so close to the start of the game. Matty, we really appreciate it. The stage, the stakes, the crowd, it's an enormous night for your footy club tonight, isn't it?
5: Yeah, thanks for your time. It's been a great week so far, really exciting and hopefully a huge crowd. I haven't heard what to expect, around 90 plus, and where I live, there's a lot of Collingwood supporters and they've been giving it to me all week. So. It's a huge occasion. It's obviously been spoken about round 25. It feels like a final. It's a big build-up against a huge club who's been in good form. Obviously, last week wasn't their best game, but before that, they've been in super form. So a tough night for us.
4: Can we pry? Take us down inside the rooms at the moment. What are the confidence levels like with the Dogs?
5: Yeah, we've got belief, obviously. It's been a long season, and you get to this point where you've been chipping away at things throughout the year and feel like our game's in good order. Obviously, the loss against North Melbourne reminded us of a few things that we need to get back and work on, and felt like our game against Carlton was pretty good considering a young side, and our form last week was strong. So I feel like over the course of the last 8 weeks, our defence has been really strong and chipping away at our offence. We've had some different looks up forward. Obviously, Naughty's pretty important for us, but he's had different tools around him and been a bit smaller probably the last month, and our pressure game's really ramped up, which is really important for our team defence. So always looking to improve every week, and hopefully we've got five more games.
4: I was going to say, round 23, I know it was a draw, and then last week was so impressive. Do you feel like you've put together two of your better games to lead into the finals in about the best form you could be?
5: Yeah, we obviously really rate Melbourne, and they've had a really good season, and we don't get to play too many games on the MCG. So our form so far this year is stacked up pretty well on the G, and obviously how Melbourne move the ball, it is pretty similar to Collingwood in some aspects. They can turn you around from defence to their forward line really quickly. Their transition game's really strong, and obviously Nick Dacos plays a really important part of that. He can kick it in and get two or three handball chains from there, and obviously helps them score. And their turnover style of footy is really hard to play against. They're a really high scoring team, and they can really get some damage against you. So important our defence holds strong tonight.
4: For the opposition, how much grief, how much lost sleep does Nick Dacos give you this week?
5: Yeah, our two midfield coaches, Brendan Lade and Jaron Geary, obviously spend a lot of time on it, and he's amazing to watch throughout the course of the year. But then when you come up against him, it's a different story. You're trying to work out how do you limit his impact, and some teams have tried tagging him, and after, you know, a quarter or half time, they realise it's pulling their whole team apart. So we've got some strategies in place to try to limit his input. He's going to find the ball. He's an incredible runner. You can see some of the games he's won off his own boot, purely through heart and effort. He's obviously got the

0: skill, and he's obviously a great runner, but he's all heart sometimes as well. So we've got some things in place to try to limit that, and it's going to be probably a big bearing on the game how that looks.
1: On the injury front, Aaron Norton, I think we were all really concerned last week when he did that ankle. Did you have any fears that he wouldn't get up for tonight?
0: No, I had a chat to him straight after the game, and he was contemplating coming back on the field. But Bevo sort of shut that down pretty quickly, and he probably could have got up and played that game. So in hindsight, a really good decision to sort of get him into the recovery mode straight away. And he's had no doubts this week. We haven't spoken about him managing his time or anything like that. So he'll play a full game, as will Tim. Tim's then come back a week earlier than maybe we first thought. We thought it was probably going to be next week. So it was a great session on Wednesday when we saw him doing his fitness test and get through the whole session, and there's no worries on either player.
1: Yeah, so it's been 3 weeks since Tim damaged the knee. Is he almost 100%, or do you have to sort of just manage his minutes tonight to get the very best out of him?
0: Oh, you just sort of ask the medicos if he's able to play, and he is, and then you do the fitness tests and he trains fully. And so, yeah, I don't sort of ask whether you're 95 or he's able to play, and the way he trained, he'll be fine. He played really well last time he came back from a similar injury, so really confident that he's going to perform tonight.
1: It's a million miles away from tonight, but can we ask you just one on Zach Butters? You still remain in the hunt. How do you think that's progressing? Are you still really hopeful that he will be a Bulldog next year?
0: Yeah, definitely hopeful, but you just don't know. I feel like every time I do media, once a week, the question comes up. I just don't have an answer to give you. He's obviously weighing up decisions, and he spoke in the media during the week, I think, when he was talking at Port Adelaide, that he was going to talk with his family and weigh up all the options on the table. So I don't know how many are still in the hunt. Hopefully we are, and we think he'd look obviously good in the Bulldogs colours, and working with Marcus and Ed and some of our young developing mids. But he's obviously got a big decision to make, and we're none the wiser at this stage.
1: We appreciate your time so close to the start of the game. All the best for tonight.
0: Great, thanks, Tim.
1: There you go, Corbin. Matty Egan, the boss of the Bulldogs.
2: Thanks, Hodgie. Appreciate that. So that's the latest from inside the Dogs camp. Just confirming no late change here. So as Matthew Egan outlined there, both Aaron Norton with his ankle and Tim English, who's been rushed back from that MCL sprain, has missed the last couple of games of the home and away season. He's in tonight, so carrying a knee concern. Tim English. No late change here at the MCG, the start of the 2026 final series. It is finals footy on ABC Sport. And it all begins tonight with the wildcard showdown between Marcus Bontempelli and his Bulldogs up against Nick Dacos and his Magpies.
3: Ooh, we got a correction here, Corbs. Kel's in trouble.
2: Uh-oh.
3: Kel's in trouble.
4: Not with Mick.
2: Have you got something to tell us, Kel?
4: Oh, about my stat.
3: Yes.
4: Oh, no, don't tell me they're telling me it's wrong.
2: So Jack and Jim
4: right,
2: are both saying that they're 97,000 Western Bulldogs Hawthorn Elimination Final 2024 and the Grand Final 2026, so more than a crowd over 90,000.
4: Yeah, but they lost that game against Hawthorn. I said, so you had to listen carefully, Corbin.
2: Oh.
4: Will Hayes has won more games in front of 90,000 people than the Dogs. One. That was the key word.
2: We might have to go back to the tape.
4: No.
2: I'm getting the review system up.
4: I tell you what, you are all giving me the irrits tonight.
2: The new 1,000 frames a second. I'll back you in.
4: Okay.
2: I'll back you in.
4: I said Will Hayes has won more
2: than the
4: Dogs.
2: This is Jack and Jim. I've got nothing to do with this
4: Jack
2: argument.
4: Jack and Jim.
2: I'm out of it.
4: Seriously.
2: 0437 774 774.
4: Putting Jack and Jim in the same order as same little corner as Mick.
3: You know, digital radio now, Cal, Jack and Jim can go back and re-listen. So what?
4: No, don't give people ideas.
2: Obviously this game's been marketed so much around Bontempelli versus Nick Dacos, the two consensus best players in the competition. Who's got the best supporting cast? So who has more help, do you think, out of the two superstars?
3: Well, straight away, Ed Richards springs to mind.
2: He's clearly the third best on the ground, yeah?
3: Yeah, yep. I would say so. I mean, Jordan De Goey has the occasional hand up for that particular position. So does Josh Dacos, I must admit. But I think Ed Richards is the clear number two. Outside of that, Mick, it's a good debate.
5: It's
3: a really good debate. I mean, Aaron Norton in his best version Can do one thing, but...
2: I'll come back to you in just a moment, Lingy. Nick Dacos is walking out his mag.

0: wins, two draws across the season for Craig McRae and his Magpies. McRae, 5 wins, 3 losses, his record, and his 8 finals that he's coached previously. It's 3 years now since the club's premiership in 2023. In 2024, they failed to qualify for the finals. In 2025, they went to Adelaide and beat the Crows in a hostile qualifying final. Had the week off and then fell short against the eventual premiers, the Brisbane Lions, last year. So we get to see the Magpies again here in the on the finals stage. It starts with a wild card showdown. If they are to win the premiership this year, they need 5 victories to get it done and make it through to the last Saturday in September and be holding the cup. Lingy, we're just chatting about the crew. Who's got more alongside them? This Collingwood team, we know the guys that aren't there. So no Pendlebury, no Maynard, no Moore, no Elliott. Perryman also absent. It's a different looking team, isn't it? When you think about the guys like Allen and West, Swadling, Harrison, Hayes and Anderson all playing their first final tonight. All of a sudden, half a dozen fresh faces for Collingwood.
1: And playing brilliant football, all of them. They are a huge reason why this team has playing much better footy in the back end of the year. We were comparing the supporting cast compared with Marcus Bontempelli and Nick Dacos. The rucks, Mick, Tim English and Darcy Cameron, you'd probably say that's even. Both very good players.
2: Yeah, I think English is good, but he's come off injury. I think Cameron is in the top 4 ruckmen in the comp.
1: Okay, fantastic. I will tip my hand. I'm tipping Collingwood. I think they've ultimately, the answer to your question is Collingwood have got the better supporting cast.
2: Yep.
1: But there are some very good players on that Bulldogs line. The only question is, do they fire? When we say Norton or we talk about Cody Waitman, now that he's back from injury.
2: That's exactly right.
1: Can they play their very, very best football to support Marcus Bontempelli and Ed Richards?
0: Here come the Western Bulldogs up the wide race, closest to the goals at the city end of the ground. And Marcus Bontempelli leads them out. It's been 10 years since the club's second premiership way back in 2016. Let's have a listen to the roar for the Bulldogs. Get on your...

0: So they won 14 games last year, the Bulldogs, and finished ninth. They didn't even make it. They won more games last year than they did this year, where they find themselves in eighth position and would have qualified even under the old system. Their recent finals record, so 2024, they lost the elimination final to Hawthorn as the higher-ranked team. In 2022, they went to Fremantle, played the Dockers, were 41 points up, having kicked the first six goals of the game, and lost. To find their last finals win, you have to go back to 2021. 5 years ago now, it came on preliminary final night when they beat Port Adelaide by 71 points. And then, of course, lost the grand final from an incredible position, 19 up in the third, to lose by an incredible margin of 74. So the Dogs out to try and snap that run. Ed Richards, if you remember back to that season in 2021, he ended up snapping his ankle, missed the finals run. So his finals record is actually 0-4. So he's got the chance to try and win this time of the year for the first time, Ed Richards, if his team can salute tonight. The Dogs have won their last three here at the MCG with a couple of wins over Melbourne and a win over Hawthorn. So it's a pretty good form line, the Dogs, when they play at the big ground here at the G.
1: Yeah, I think their form is good when they're good. I'm with Lingy. I'll name Waitman, West and Jones. They probably have to kick

0: six goals. And that's not beyond them. That's not a massive amount. But Norton, you just don't know. You know he's going to throw himself at the ball. You know he's going to be thereabouts. But Frampton's in really good form. He should pick him up, I'd say. I worry about the fact that English is coming off that injury. But mind you, they can then put Lobb in the ruck, and he's been okay. But he may well be have to be. They're a little bit short on the back half, so he may have to pick up McStay. I just feel what Lingy said, and I don't know if it was on air or just off air, were about Dacos. If they don't put some work in on him on the secondary ball, in other words, someone can get their hands around it on the stoppage, but you know they're going to look for him every time. And if he's able to get outside the meted area, because his delivery is so outstanding, I'm not sure that the Dogs can hold up all night unless some work being put in on him.
1: And I don't think they have a match-up for him.
0: No, I can't find him.
1: And I know they traditionally don't play with someone to do that role, but even when you go through, and I was doing this exercise today, what if? What if they tag? Yep. Who's it going to be?
0: Yep.
1: I couldn't come up with it. No. I don't know now. They might have... could Riley Sanders do something around the contest? Maybe, but that's a huge ask to do that.
0: So Libertore normally does that around the contest, but can't chase outside, and he's not playing.
1: No, and same, Kennedy's the same.
0: Big body, but can't go outside.
1: Big body, but he's not going to go with him on the outside.
0: And you don't want Richards going outside with him. You want Richards to be creative.
1: That's exactly right. So I don't, it probably answers my own question of would I do it? And my answer is always, yes, you should for somebody like Nick Dacos, but only if you've got somebody...
0: Who can do it. Would Butterick be able to do it or not? No.
1: Oh, no, I don't think so. Not
0: so
1: really.
0: Frazier can't do it.
1: No, there is not somebody. Therefore, you go, okay, when talking to the Dogs, our system needs to beat their system, and that's their way to winning. Gee, that concerns me though. Nick is so influential.
0: That's right, and that's going to put a already shaky backline under pressure. Regardless, O'Donnell has got better as the year's gone on. Lobb will be down there this time. I think Williams is a reasonable player. Gardner is now a backup. I think it's his second game in so many weeks. But if Dacos runs right in the middle, he will pick those targets off, and they will be having their 15 to 16 marks inside the front 50.
1: Yep.
0: And they'll kick 12 of those, and I reckon 14 and 15 will win the game.
2: No late change. We're 10 minutes away from a start here. It is the wildcard game to begin the final series. It is the Western Bulldogs featuring Marcus Bontempelli up against the Collingwood Magpies featuring Nick Dacos. The other thing that's new about the wildcard system is we actually reseed going into the second week. So Geelong will play the lowest ranked team to make it through. Adelaide will play the highest ranked team to make it through, which means whoever wins tonight, we won't know who they play next week until after tomorrow night's game. So if Carlton win, they'll play Adelaide. If Melbourne wins, they'll play Geelong. That's the shorthand way around that. Back with the full preview from Mick and Lingy coming up next, plus the anthems, the Bulldogs and the Magpies around the corner on ABC Sport.
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2: The time for improving is over. The time for proving has arrived. This moment, will it be filled with promise or regret? It is wildcard weekend, and Marcus Bontempelli and his Bulldogs up against Nick Dacos and his Magpies. No more second chances for these teams. Now is all they've got. It is wildcard night at the G. Over 80,000 expected. It is clear for now. The temperature hovering around a dozen degrees. Corbin Middlemass and Kelly Underwood. Tim Hodges on the boundary's edge. We're moments away from the welcome to country and the anthem. Cameron Ling and Mick Malthouse with a few words for us here. What are you on the lookout for, Lingy? When this game gets going in about 9 minutes from now.
1: Well, we can't help but focus on Dacos and Bontempelli, but let's

0: just move from those for just a second. And if Collingwood are to be the winners tonight, as I've tipped, I think Nick's tipped, we'll find out who Corbs and Cal have tipped in a second. I think it comes also from those younger players who are playing in their first final, the ones who have given Collingwood this big boost in the back half of the year. And Mick said, yes, Nick Dacos needs to be dominant through the middle to get those forward entries and that great ball use up there. But the goal kickers now down there, Mick, you look at Roan Steele, he's kicked a goal a game.
1: Yeah.
0: Well, pretty much. 15 goals from 18 games. Angus Anderson, he's kicked over a goal a game.
1: Yes.
0: 18 from his 16 games. Nick kicks a goal a game. Bo McCreary kicks, well, half a goal a game. Remember, he's a forward, so he's expected to kick a few. So is Dan McStay. Jordan DeGoey, a goal a game. Lachie Schultz, a goal a game. And Pat Lipinski, about half a goal a game.
1: Yeah,
0: so
1: it's a lot of goals.
0: There's some stars in that and some experienced players in that, but there's also some new players who just keep hitting the score sheet. I feel like that's going to be the crucial component for Collingwood. They need, Steele needs to kick a goal. Anderson needs to kick two, just to keep finding those multiple avenues to goal, because they don't have just that one. As good as McStay has been in the back half of the year, they don't just have that memory. One star who's going to kick you six or seven goals.
1: Yeah, and he starts off like a German band. Sometimes he gets his three, and then you don't see him for the rest of the, you just don't see him for the rest of the day, you know. So I suspect, Lingy, that you've just named a few blokes for Collingwood. I reckon you're going to name the same at Dogland, where their goals aren't necessarily, like, if you can rely on Norton being a locket, he's not. So therefore, they're going to rely, as I said, those three smalls are going to have to kick goals. And they're going to have to get goals from other players as well around that forward line. But also, you know, they're so used to Bontempelli kicking goals.
0: Yeah.
1: Richards, he's no mug in front of goals either. He's going at one of the highest rates going, percentage-wise. So it's going to be a collective.
0: It really is, yeah. There's not just that stuff. So the numbers for Dan McStay are 43 goals and Aaron Norton, 46 goals. So they're really good, solid seasons.
1: Yep.
0: But they're not a 65-70 goal kicker these teams. So it needs to come from the smalls. It needs to come from a mid or two just to make sure there's a winning score.
2: There's a great staring match that's been going on all week between these two teams. The use of Docklands, who gets the wide race and the rooms at the G. And now as they've come over for the Welcome to Country and the Anthem, the Dogs got there first. They decided, we're not lining up and waiting for Collingwood. We're going to do a few handball drills. Collingwood stand there and wait for them. They've decided, oh, well, if you're not standing there, neither are we. So now the Magpies trying to loosen up.
3: It is fun, isn't it? It's definitely there.
1: There's a bit of tension.
2: There's plenty of mind games going on. The umpires are in yellow tonight. The Western Bulldogs is the notional home team, the higher-ranking team. They're all in their royal blue with the red and white hoop. And Collingwood would have got the white shorts on, the white base jumper with the black and white stripes. Beck Madden's got the MC duties. And Welcome to Country and the national anthem coming up. And after that, the only thing left to do is play some footy in his wildcard weekend. And for the winner, they'll go through to play in the spring. For the loser, their season will end tonight.
4: Football League and Premier partner Toyota welcome you to the 2026 Toyota AFL Final Series. And tonight, to the second wildcard final between the Western Bulldogs and Collingwood. The AFL acknowledges the Wurundjeri people of the Kulin Nation, the traditional owners of the land we gather on today, and pay our respects to elders past and present. We acknowledge we play our great game on this land and respect the cultures of all First Peoples, their contribution to our nation and contribution to the game of Australian rules football. To conduct an official Welcome to Country, please welcome Uncle Colin Hunter Jr.
5: Start by acknowledging that this evening we are meeting on the lands of my ancestors, the Wurundjeri people, and I'd like to take this opportunity to pay my respects to my elders both past, present and emerging, elders from all nations, but I particularly want to pay my respects to you having here this evening. But I always like to acknowledge the Aboriginal and Torres Strait Islander people joining us. I'd like to acknowledge and pay my respects to them also. Wurundjeri, welcome. Wurundjeri Bullock, Yimmin Kundi Bik. The Wurundjeri people welcome everyone to land today. Warrangerine, no, Bunnumbore, War, Condi, Nagnuck, Dubbin, and Big Bully Paw, Tillican. The Wurundjeri people want to look after and protect the land as they did long before. Wurundjeri country extends from the inner city of Melbourne. It goes across the mountain to the Great Dividing Range, west to the Werribee River, south to the Mordialloc Creek, and east to Mount Baw. And the Wurundjeri people are part of the Kulin Nation and of the Wawong language group. And while you're on Wurundjeri country, you're welcome to the traditional lands and the waterways of the Wurundjeri people. So, woman, Jack, welcome. Enjoy the game. Thank you.
4: Thank you, Uncle Colin Hunter Jr. If you are able, would you please now rise, remove your hats, and join with the coaches, players, and umpires for the Australian National Anthem to be performed by Trent Bell.

0: the side. It is a full house at the MCG. Wildcard weekend. The finals have arrived. Craig McRae standing alongside Nick Dacos, looking straight through. Luke Beveridge alongside his superstar in Marcus Bontempelli. The pair will meet at the coin toss in just a moment. What a way to get us going. The first of 11 games that are going to be played across the next 5 weeks to determine the 2026 Premier. Both you gentlemen, Cameron Ling and Mick Malthouse, you understand what the stakes mean when we're at this particular stage of the year, that you, if you want to train tomorrow and you want to be winning tonight, what will they be feeling right now?
1: Well, plenty of nerves for a start off. And regardless what people say, oh, you're nerveless. A lot of players have played finals football. No, the nerves are still there. As a coach, I'll let Lingy talk about the player, but as a coach, when you get into that coach's box and the national anthem's already played, and they go at the positions, it's almost like you are hollow inside, because you just know that reality-wise, you can't pull too many moves. There's not many things you can actually do. It's what you've done over the last 12 months. So it's a real weird feeling.
2: I haven't got much more to add, yeah. Corbs. It is strange. You love it. You're up for it. You're keen. You just want it to start, and you want to get the nerves just gone.
1: Yeah.
2: And you kind of also, this is going to sound funny, you want to get hit. You want some body contact.
1: You want mud on you.
2: Yeah, you want to be involved in the game.
1: Yeah, exactly.
0: Tim Hodges is ready to go. He's as close to the action as can be in the front row of the grandstand. Good evening, Hodgie.
3: Hey, Corbin. Hey, crew. Nice to be with you. Nick Dacos won the toss against Marcus Bontempelli. The Magpies will start kicking to the punt road end. There is zero wind whatsoever. The weather is a big talking point, though. A lot of rain this afternoon. There's no more on the radar, but the ground is wet and slippery. It will affect the conditions early. It will be a wet pill. The weather hasn't impacted the crowd. The MCC expecting to hit 85,000 to 89,000. It's worth noting expectation tomorrow night is already 90,000. So the public voting with their feet for wildcard weekend. No late changes, so Tim English is there a week early, as Matty Egan told us with that knee. Aaron Norton is playing, but I will say he looked very proppy in the warm-up with that ankle. This is an amazing atmosphere. It's a privilege to be here. I hope this game is an absolute ripper.
0: The Bond stands next to Jordan Degoe. Nick Dacos also at the coalface. The stakes are simple and understood. Win or go home.
4: History-making wild card, and guess who gets the first touch on the ball? It's Nick Dacos sliding in. Dabs it out to Degoe, who gathers and drives it long to side bottom marks at half forward. Marks in front of Bramble. He's right up against the boundary line. They're kicking to the punt road end in this opening term. He just hangs it high in the air. McStay with the leap. Karmas in front. Karmas got his hands to it and happy just to dab it down over the boundary line. So it'll be a boundary throw in 25 around from the Pies goals.
1: Strange kick that by side bottom. He hugged the boundary a bit too close. So backline player, easy just to push the ball over the boundary line.
4: Spinning yellow, Sharon in the pocket. Both rucks couldn't get their hands to it. Dacos swats it down. That was Nick. And then Frazier picks it up. Bangs it out to the southern wing. Good spoil from Billy Frampton. Little toe poke by Sanders. Josh Dacos is caught. It bobbles around in there. Sanders standing up in a two-man tackle. It'll be a ball up again at half forward here for the Pies.
2: This is interesting. I think when Collingwood said they were going to tag with Ed Allen, we all assumed Bontempelli. It's Ed Richards he's gone to.
0: Roan Steele gets the clearance here, high up and under the half-forward, shallow entry. Karmas puts his fist through it, into the path of Nick Dacos, shoved out of bounds by Frazier. And now a bit of push and shove too that follows, and Nick's right in that. Just grabbing the jumper of Frazier, the pair have to be separated. And there's that feeling that we alluded to, the Bulldogs and the Magpies in the first of the wildcard games. Boundary throw-in, half forward for the Magpies. Cameron gets a couple of touches on it and spills down underneath Sanders, somehow extracts it to Bontempelli. Surge kick forward, high up and under, lob underneath it, can't mark, ball spills to Nick Dacos, handball onto Swadline, kicks inside 50 for the Magpies, Karmas attacks it again, no mark, falls to Membry, hand pass for the Magpies out wide, Hayes keeps it alive. Got a hand pass going back to Membry. Oh, Membry retreats further still. Nick Dacos trying to keep it alive. Away to Cameron. He's tackled. Somehow wrestles it free. Gets out to Jones and a string of handballs and the Dogs are on.
4: Oh, not quite. Yes, they are. Bontempelli swoops on a loose handball. Picks it up. Gives it out to Jones. Jones on the southern wing, dabs it right to the 50. Falling over was Billy Frampton, but he's got some support in there, and Houston gets it back to Billy. He kicks to Nick Dacos all by himself on the wing, takes the mark, gives it off. A quick hurried kick's been marked by Schultz. Schultz goes inside 50, and on the end of a long lead is McStay. McStay's got the matchup with O'Donnell. He worked his way in front, got a little bit of separation. He'll go back for the first set shot of the night on a 45-degree angle. He's 45 metres out.
2: It was amazing. From, was it Swadling? As he went to kick the ball, his boot went flying off. But didn't affect the kick. Well played. And then a beautiful kick inside forward 50 from Schultz to the leading McStay.
4: He's been in good goal-kicking form. Three against West Coast, two against the Hawks here. And he's got the opener in the history-making wild card game. The first goal of the night goes to the Pies, and it goes to Dan McStay. One straight six. Doggies yet to score, and we've gone 3.5 minutes at a G that is absolutely rocking on finals footy, ABC Sport.
2: Just to check off a couple of matchups, Mick. So it looks like Allen has gone to Richards,
5: yep.
2: Not Bontempelli. I can't pick up a run with on Dacos, no, as we expected.
1: Not at the moment.
2: No.
1: He's had three hand passes so far too.
2: So I would imagine Collingwood have said, we all assume Bontempelli would be the one, but they've gone to Richards. Is Bontempelli's probably going to do what he does.
5: Yep.
2: But if we can not let Ed Richards have any influence, maybe Bont doesn't have enough help then.
1: Well, that's and it's sort of something that you would expect, because Bontempelli will spend time forward.
2: Yep.
0: Pies with the first of the night. They lead it by a goal. As Bontempelli back in the middle, first possession. Got a little handball away, trying to link up with Richards. Scrappy footy rolls out to Matt Kennedy. He's dragged off it. Ball comes back to Bontempelli, threw his boot at it. Didn't really make much ground at all. McCreary had it, lost it in the tackle. Now Dolan goes in to win it, can't really clear it. And after all that, we got a ball up back where we started in the middle of the G. Finals footy on ABC Sport. First of the wildcard games. Collingwood with the first goal. McCreary hits it at speed. Caught. Dolan runs him down. Bramble pumps it back in the other direction. Bouncing footy out in front of Lobb. Stolen by Howe. And Howe's tackled by Lobb. We'll have the ball up half forward for the Bulldogs. Kicking to the city end.
1: Four inside 50s to none. Unless that's in. No, it's not quite in.
4: Just read my mind, Mick. I had a look at it as well. Hines puts them inside 50 for the first time. Quaynor with the leap slaps it down and it'll trickle over the boundary line. So their first inside 50 now for the Bulldogs. It'll be a boundary throw in. 10 around from their goals. They're kicking to the city end in this opening term.
0: Hodgie did say wet and slippery. Mm-hmm. There's been a bit of that on show early.
4: Cameron and English in the ruck. Cameron in front. He gets his hand to it, straight down the throat of Norton. Tries to find some space. Cameron with the smother on the handball, then strips it from English up against the boundary line, and Nick Dacos.
2: Oh, high contact.
4: Tackling, well, and giving away a free on Dolan. So the little champ's given away a free, and it could be a costly one. He came in with the tackle on Dolan over the boundary line and caught him high. And now Dolan's going to have a set shot in the right forward pocket. And it looks like he's lining up for the banana.
1: Look, left foot.
4: Okay, he has gone the left foot, and he's missing to the near side. Never gave that a chance. First score of the night for the Dogs is a behind. So one straight six, Collingwood, one behind the Dogs.
0: Swadling marks the kick out. Back pocket. Takes a bit of ground and then goes long down the wing. Membry flies. Spills down to Schultz, though. Back to Membry. Got a handball away close to the line. And Bramble shoved out. Boundary throw-in. Donnie from Spearwood says, go the Dogs. Fran says, thanks for the call. Hope the Pies win. Phil from Victoria, go Pies. 0437 774 774. Great to have you with us. As the finals begin, finals footy on ABC Sport. English palms it down. The Bont had a play on it, couldn't trap it. Lipinski for the Magpies. Handball to Swadling. His hand pass stolen. It went through the legs of the Bont. Swadling gets it back. Lipinski handball to Houston. Hurried kick down the wing, a turnover. Dogs keep it in their front half. Dale with the footy.
4: And that's who they want kicking it. He finds Richards all by himself. He closes to 60 and then he just dabs it inside 50. The mark not paid.
2: It was touch.
4: Okay, so Frazier took it. And then as soon as he grabbed it and hit the deck, a couple of Pies jumped on him. Ball up. Cameron wins it to Houston. Tried to get the quick hands away. It spills the way of McCreary to Schultz. Little handball it was at halfback. Schultz has got it. Kicks it to a one-on-one. Well worked by West in the direction of still side bottom. He's then tackled by Bramble in a perfect tackle. And the umpire says, ball up.
1: I like what Richards is doing. He's been tagged, but he's going straight to Dacos at the stoppages.
4: English slaps it down. Frazier gets it out to Matt Kennedy.
5: Big call for throw here, yeah.
4: Okay, against Frazier. He says it wasn't there. And Nick Dacos has got the footy in his hands.
0: The best player in the game, according to the coaches, according to the players, as we learned during the week, and the odds on Brownlow favourite. He goes back to Frampton. Oh, Frampton dangerous, trying to switch it. Miss Quaynor. Jones is right there to add pressure. Quaynor soccers it out. Lasso free kick for the Dogs.
1: That's good pressure by Jones. Really strong pressure.
2: But had to go quick from there, Mick. The Bulldogs had an advantage forward of the footy. Now he's waited for Collingwood to get back.
0: Contest kick down to Norton and a one-on-one, and he beats Frampton hands down.
2: Brilliant play.
0: Norton marks 55 out left half forward, kicks it closer to goal for Kennedy. And Matt Kennedy jumps in front of Lipinski and marks 25 out straight in front. And a chance to kick the Bulldogs first.
1: Well, he's one of these players that has to kick goals for the Dogs. And he generally reliable. I'm not going to put the moz on him, but he generally is reliable. And he, because of his height, he can take that mark and be buffeted to take
2: the mark. Absolutely. Gee, that was an important one-on-one win by Norton as well, with Frampton.
0: Yet to miss a game since joining the Dogs, Matt Kennedy. Former Blue, former Giant. He knocks it through, and the Dogs are in business. 1-1-7, Collingwood 1-6. We're 9 minutes in, and the Dogs have their first hit in the wildcard fixture, an early lead change. This is finals footy on ABC Sport, Cameron Ling and Mick Malthouse.
2: Important settler there for the Dogs, because if you just look purely at the stats, Mick, it's pretty much advantage Collingwood.
1: Yeah, all over the place, 30-20.
2: Yeah, plus five contested possessions. That's leading to more uncontested possessions. The ball's inside forward 50 a little bit more. The uncontested marks are Collingwood's advantage. But just a nice 3 or 4 minutes by the Dogs.
1: Yep.
2: Strong mark by Norton, one-on-one, and then a really good grab by Kennedy, drifting into a dangerous part of the ground. And
1: good kick by Norton, wasn't it?
2: Yeah.
1: But low and hard.
2: Yep.
1: It couldn't sit there for too long, especially in that dangerous area.
4: Tossed in the air, English and Cameron Rise. They both have fresh areas in the air. Frazier at ground level, it squirts out. Cameron's there, tackled by English,
2: that's
4: going nowhere. Holding the ball.
2: Dragged it in.
4: Free kick to Team English.
1: Well played by English, really well played. He sweated on it, it's the way the rule is.
4: He's got the left knee strapped and the right calf in the bullseye, straight down the corridor he goes. How can mop up, give it off to

0: crisp. His mate Josh Dacos now in the back pocket. Long down the line in a one-on-one contest. It's a wonderful mark taken by Hayes, the youngster for the Pies.
1: One of six Collingwood players out there tonight in their first final. Will Hayes, right half back. Goes long down the wing. Big leap from Schultz. Couldn't come down with it. Ball spills.

0: Hayes, who's tackled again.
1: And the only one of the Collingwood players who's got a licence who's small and can fly isn't playing tonight. That's Jamie Elliott.
2: Yeah.
0: A third straight stoppage. Darcy Cameron palms it down. Make it four as Fraser's tackled immediately by Roan Steele. We've got a ball up again. Southern wing. Bulldogs by a point after a dozen minutes.
3: English. Oh, the umpire out of zone has picked a holding and it's going against Dacos. It'll go to Richards. Richards wants to move it quickly. He's got it on the southern wing. He goes short to Matt Kennedy, the goal kicker for the Dogs tonight. One goal apiece. He retreats to Karmas, who marks just behind the centre circle. And then flares it wide to Selwood, who's got it on the northern wing now. Into the pocket he goes, in a one-on-one with Davidson. He was held out by Quaynor and it allowed Jeremy Howe just to float across and take an easy, uncontested mark. Goes short to Josh Dacos.
2: Showing peas, that for Howe. He just sweats on that sort of stuff.
3: Brings it round towards the members. He's looking for Lipinski, who had to stand, and closing was Hines, and he does well to kill it over the boundary line. Boundary throw-in, half forward here for the Dogs. Bont's had it four times. Nick Dacos has had it four times.
1: Nick Dacos doesn't know what... He's like, why is no one on me around this stoppage? It doesn't happen.
3: Shallow throw-in, Fraser with the slap down. Here's Artie Jones putting his body on the line. He's stripped of it, Fraser. Kick smothered brilliantly by Lipinski. And now Crisp breaks the tackle. Handball's only waiting there for was English. To Richards, well played by Josh Dacos. He stole it. He gave it off to Schultz. Here they go, the Pies running in waves. McCreary, the speedster. He's got it. He can handball back in board. Lipinski from 50. He keeps it low to a one-on-one. It was McStay, and also down there was O'Donnell. O'Donnell was able to do really well in the air, and then at ground level, it comes back to Bramble. He's in the back pocket. He's twisting, he's turning, he's bombing it long. English got a nudge as he flew. Umpire didn't see it. Play on, and it squirts out to Nick Dacos to bring the house down. The little champ. The coach was voted in the best. The players voted in the best. And the Pies fans here are up and out of their seat. Best player in the game lands a blow from outside 50, and look at them celebrate. Collingwood by five. Two straight 12. The Dogs 1-1-7. And we've gone 14 minutes in this game.
1: Wow. What a goal. Just beautiful strike of the football. Under pressure, just breaking 50 and nailed it beautifully. Mick, I want to give huge credit to Dan McStay. It was a bad kick by Lipinski initially, just too shallow. It was going to be a Bulldogs intercept mark and they would have settled everything down. Instead, he spoiled it, kept the ball alive. It almost got rebounded, but it was a live ball under pressure. That led to the Dacos goal.
2: Absolutely.
0: 5-point lead for Collingwood. Second lead change of the night in the early going. Back in the middle, Richards manages to scoop it up. Gets a hurried kick forward to Norton, who marks it centre-half forward. Naren Norton is well within range. He'll kick from inside the 50. Tim Hodges on the boundary. Hodgie.
4: The two headline acts of this game, Marcus Bontempelli and the goal kicker Nick Dacos, both on the bench at the moment. And just on Lingy's point, Pat Lipinski also came to the bench. He apologised to everyone on the bench for that atrocious kick inside forward 50, as if to say, I'm sorry, but at least we got the goal.
0: So here's Aaron Norton, who had the busted ankle last week. He's pulled up okay. He's dropped. Pump proves it. And they're trading blows in the wildcard fixture. We're 15 minutes in. We've had three lead changes, two goals each. The Dogs by a point, 2-1 to two straight. This is finals footy on ABC Sport. Cameron Ling, Mick Malthouse.
2: He's proving to be a little bit of a handful, Norton. Everyone, including Tim on the bench, thought he was a bit hobbly before the game started. He's taken two ripping marks. And when you think of it, the two kicks have been... One was a ripper to Kennedy, and of course he finished that one off. So he's in real form. So that'll keep Frampton now guessing. And maybe Howell may have to drop off his man and give him just a little bit of a hand in the air.
1: Well, it means Artie Jones has got an important role. So Howell's on Jones.
2: That's right.
1: So Howell just wants to help on Norton. But if Jones can end up in some decent, dangerous positions...
2: Yeah.
1: Then Norton gets one-on-ones.
3: So lob into the ruck. Dogs lead it by one. It's goal for goal at the MCG. Little toe poke by Cameron. He goes again. Sockers it out of the air. Playing in front. Slipped through his hands in the end for West. He was in position A to take a mark inside 50. Ball still alive. Fraser He's given it straight to the opposition. Long picks it up, gives it to Dugowie. Tackled to the turf by Sanders. And there was Membry.

0: gives it to Allen. A high ball, no one home in that forward pocket. And Bailey Williams chops it off for the Dogs.
1: There's a lot of finals, I'll call it final now because they're fine. Nerves, just the touches, just not there at the moment by either side.
2: Fumbles, isn't it?
3: Williams, contest kicked a half back off the pack, spills down to Sanders, just inside the boundary line, squeezed to kick away, turns it over. DeGoey for Collingwood, handball away to Howe, hand pass inside to Josh Dacos. He gives it to Swadlin, back to Josh Dacos. Now he's got a problem. Sanders strips him, pack forms around him, ball up. Half forward for the Pies, Tim Hodges.
4: Just one for Mick. Aaron Norton in the warm-up before they went into the rooms looked so proppy. Do you think he would have had a jab in that ankle to be looking this much better than he was probably 35 minutes ago?
1: Certainly. Absolute certainty.
3: Dogs a contest win. Hurried kick forward from Sanders. Spills down towards Steele, though. That's Roan Steele. Back to a two-on-one, and Lobb puts his fist through it. Boundary showing about 70 metres out from the Collingwood goal at the Punt Road end of the ground. It is the Bulldogs by a point, 2-1 to 2 straight.
1: And just to add on to that, Tim, likelihood at halftime, maybe another gentle one just to get him over. They wouldn't be jabbing if they thought there would be more damage. So it'd be obviously a lateral, I would have thought, a medial ligament.
0: Cameron to DeGoey. He lost it, so he dropped it.
2: Not holding the ball. There was zero prior opportunity.
0: He got a handball away. West takes it, handballs to Richards. Tries to get the Pies napping here. Kicks it up to half forward. Jeremy Howe came in, the third man up, and was able to spoil it down. Right up against the boundary, and it's eventually rolled over. So the boundary umpire says it's a throw-in.
3: Scott Pendlebury got special permission tonight to sit in the coach's box, so he's right behind Craig McRae tonight. Inside the Collingwood coach's box this evening, obviously the injured veteran out with a hamstring.
0: And no Jamie Elliott, no Darcy Moore out there either as it spins back into play from the Yarra River side of the stadium. Trying to take off with it was West. No whistle blown. Play on. Collingwood hurried kick down the line. Bailey Williams gets there. He's caught. Ball spills clear. Umpire doesn't blow his whistle. Great pick up by Dacos it was. Schultz, rather. And they've got it out. Quick hurried kick. Bouncing ball inside 50. Shoved off it was Harrison. Now he goes back with a soccer kick. A little toe poke. Big ball to be won. Buterick goes in hard. Pies come again. Harrison it is. Little handball to side bottom. And he's tackled by Bailey Williams. Going nowhere.
2: Cooper Hines realizing he's playing in his first final, if we're going to call it that tonight. He's fumbling everything at the moment.
3: Oh, Darcy Cameron grabs it out of the ruck. Hurried kick down to the goal square. Hand on it in the vicinity, West, and also Karmas, and the ball slides out of bounds. Left forward pocket for the Pies. Just a correction too, by the way. Pendlebury's in the coach's box. Craig McRae isn't. So it's his coach's box, but he never uses it. He's always on the boundary's edge where he is again tonight. And the familiar puffer jacket. And Craig McRae watching on from the boundary throw-in. Darcy Cameron palms it down. Harrison locked up straight away by West. And another forward 50 stoppage for Collingwood. It's the Bulldogs by a point. We're 19 minutes in.
0: Just a few patches as you can look up in the very top tier. You can see some empty seats. Looks like just a handful. Massive crowd in for this one. As Lobb wins it in the ruck up against the boundary line again, the Doggies defenders are happy to see it over. So we'll reset and go again. Tim Hodges on the boundary. Hodgie.
4: Cal, Nick Dacos came off at the 14-minute mark. He sat down for 2 minutes and he spent the next 3 minutes trying to get someone to come off for him. So he's a very impatient young man.
0: Spins back in. Cameron slaps it down. Off a couple of boots. Oh, there's an opportunistic goal. It's toe poked through by West. Incredible. It bobbled around at ground level. Someone threw a boot at him. It rolled to the goal square and West just threw his right boot at it at the punt road end and it dribbled through for a major. So Collingwood 3 straight 18. Pies back in front now. Dogs 2-1 13. After 20 minutes it's gone.
2: Abuka Karmas is looking just bewildered. Does that mean he thought he got a massive touch on it? We've seen it on the big screen. We know that every goal is reviewed, so let's have a look.
3: Nutted him.
2: Yeah,
0: it went through his legs.
2: Unlucky. Just a nice little finish. That's from a month or so back.
3: Yeah.
2: World Cup time.
0: So it was the boot of Angus Anderson. So slapped down by Cameron, and Anderson just threw a left boot at it, rolled to the goal square, and West threw his right boot at it.
3: How about it? Two guys both in their first final tonight.
2: They're still looking at it. That's why there's been a delay in throwing the ball up in the middle of the ground.

0: crowd's going to get quite impatient with this.
1: Well, what we know for the finals, we've got our new cameras. So 200 frames per second are being used now for the goal line reviews.
0: It's a goal.
1: The goal will count. Lead change number 4, Collingwood by 5. Time on opening term. First wildcard game, start of the final series. Off the square comes Luke Kennedy, tackled by Lipinski. Got it out though. Davidson feeds it forward to Josh Dolan. And the youngest dog out there blows his lines, puts it out on the full.
2: Well, that's an opportunity just begging. He had a chance to straighten up, try to go around the body. Not smart. Really, you're already facing goals and you're running towards goals. You keep going towards goals.
3: One of 8 Bulldogs playing their first final out here tonight. Quaynor brings it back into play, launches the ball up to halfback, and it comes off the hands of Kennedy. Handballs to Sanders, back to Dolan. Dolan goes into the pocket. Norton, was he being held? It was Frampton, who's got that one-on-one matchup with him. Little tug here, little tug there, and then the big right fist he puts through it. Into the fence.
0: He just had a little chat to the umpire. I reckon he might have just repeated your commentary, Cal.
3: Okay, right. Saying, that's Norton.
0: Hey, yes.
2: He was certainly grabbed.
0: There's a little tug here and a little tug there.
3: There we go. Spins back in. English, only as far as side bottom. His handball with Smothers. Frampton's been absolutely beheaded by West. Free kick to Big Bad Billy.
1: Short kick to Nick Dacos, moves it on by hand to Crisp off the back flank, kicks, looking for Harrison. Dale awake to it, jumps in the hole, takes the intercept mark. 60 metres out, kicks all the way to Waitman.
0: What a kick.
1: That was a heat-guided missile onto the chest of Cody Waitman, who marks just outside the goal square, 6 metres out.
2: Yeah, I've got to come back to when Dale took the mark. The Collingwood players turned away from him, I think when it was Quaynor, who turned away from him, allowed him to play on and get the extra 3 or 4 steps. That's all Dale needs is 3 or 4 steps to hit it like that. It was an exquisite missile.
1: The big little man, Cody Waitman, hooks it through for his first of the night. Back and forth we go. Lead change number 5. 3-1 to 3 straight. This is finals footy on ABC Sport. The Bulldogs by a point, 23 minutes in. Mick Malthouse, Cameron Ling.
0: And just to back Mick up, they're the little details we talk about in finals football making a difference. So Bailey Dale takes that mark, and I reckon they just assumed he would have to go back behind his mark. But if you don't immediately stop him and then force the umpire to say, hey, back behind your mark,
2: play on.
0: He's allowed to just keep running.
2: Yeah, exactly.
0: And Cody Waitman was open for probably no more than 2 seconds.
2: Yeah, here it is here.
0: So, yeah, Bailey Dale's ability to play on and then kick an absolute laser just got there. If he was held up at all by those Collingwood players,
2: it
0: doesn't
2: numbers.
0: Get there.
2: No,
0: yep.
2: Not at all.
3: So, first 6 goals, goal for goal. Kennedy's going to win it out of the centre. Gives it to Richards. Goes inside, 50, or crunching. Waitman, eyes only for the footy. Quick hands out there, lob over his head. It was clever to Kennedy. That was Luke Kennedy. They get it to the top of the goal square. Jones with a tackle. Bontempelli had the soccer opportunity. Right. Umpire's blown his whistle.
0: Yeah.
3: It's a Bulldogs free kick, Lingy.
0: Correct, Cal. Yep, sorry to jump in. Holding the ball. I reckon they thought advantage was going to be paid. And it was going to end up a Bontempelli goal.
2: Great pressure.
0: But the tackle was there, the holding the ball was there, and the umpires made the right decision. There was no advantage.
2: I tell you what, though, it's a real... Yeah, he had a chance.
0: Yeah. Yep.
2: Hot tackle by Yardie Jones.
3: Yeah, on Frampton. And then it bobbled out. And Bont, you thought he'd throw his left boot and soccer it through. But it was a desperate smother by Jeremy Howe. So it's coming back. And Yardie Jones directly in front for the Bulldogs. Playing his first ever final, and Artie wants to get the party started for the Doggies. ...4-1-25... Collingwood 3 straight 18, and that breaks the chain of goal for goal, because the Dogs, through Waitman and Jones, have kicked 2 in a minute, and they take a 7-point lead with 5 minutes to play in this opening term.
0: Corbs, I'm going to steal your job here for a second on our SMS line. Yep. Great question. Are the Bulldogs playing a sub tonight? Gardner has not come on yet. Whoever that listener is, it's anonymous, unfortunately. You are on the money. So Ryan Gardner has played 0 minutes of this game. So clearly a tactic from the Bulldogs to go, we are going to keep one up our sleeve, and we're going to play with traditionally what's been prior to this year, 4 on the bench. And an old-fashioned sub.
1: He's a surprise selection. It's only the third game he's played in 3 years. So the fact that he's out there, he's hardly played. He played round 20, 2023. Then we didn't see him again for almost 2 years. Round 13, 2025. And he's only played two games this year, round seven and last week. And he's sat on the bench for the match's entirety so far. McCreary at high half forward wins it. Handball away to Lipinski. Collingwood go deep inside 50. The kick's wayward. It's out on the full. Free kick for the Dogs. Last line of defence. Bulldogs by seven. Tim Hodges on the boundary.
4: Corbin, just on Ryan Gardner. He only played 35% game time last Saturday against the Demons. So clearly it is a Bulldog ploy.
3: And the Dogs have worked it up towards you, Hodgie, between the interchange gates. And now it's a rolling ball. It sits beautifully for Jones. Quaynor tried to tackle him and Jones delivers to a diving lob. Trying to take the slips catch. He was almost horizontal, big Rory, but he couldn't take it. He spilt it over the boundary.
1: He does things a bit different, your man Bevo, doesn't he? He has his own ideas and
2: I love him. He's an absolute gem. Gem of a bloke. I love the way he coaches.
3: Deep inside 50 here for the Doggies. Cameron down only as far as Hines and standing up in that tackle by three pies. Tossed in the air again. Darcy Cameron down to Nick Dacos. Throws it on the boot. It's a bouncing ball. Who does it favour? Schultz flew, missed it. Hines grabs it, wobbles it to the top of the goal square, and a double grabber taken by Crisp. And he flares it wide and he wants to go quickly for the Pies.
1: Hines Lipinski, the former Dog, handball away to Swadling. Youngest man on the ground. The teenager comes back to Lipinski. Collingwood off halfback. Handball away to Quaynor. Runs, carries, gives it to Houston. Runs it hard, gives it back to Lipinski. And the Pies find their way through the maze. Handball away to Quaynor. Kicks inside 50. Karmas gets across. Spoils it away from DeGully. Close to the boundary line. DeGully follows up with a big tackle. Umpire says, I'll have it. O'Donnell held up. Up against the boundary line. Half forward for the Pies.
2: I think he's lucky. I really think he's lucky. I reckon DeGoey's a bit stiff not getting a free kick for him.
3: Slapped down by English straight over the boundary line. The boundary umpire saying it's a boundary throw-in.
0: Yeah, it was.
3: Didn't go out in the full.
0: Just before the line. Ooh. If you'd hit it over directly on the full, it would have been insufficient intent. Remember that rule?
3: 70 around from the Pies goal. It bobbles around. Who can pick it up? Crisp kicks it about a metre in the air, and then Kennedy takes a little mini mark and he kicks it longer, spills the way back to Crisp. And now a quick throw on the boot from Swadling. High ball. No one can take it in the air, ground level. Hines, quick hands, Bontempelli. Davidson outside of the boot. Puts it out in front of Dolan. It skittles a couple, including Lobb. Well trapped by Frampton. How good was that? He beat the two Bulldogs. Quick couple of handballs, Swadling's involved, and the Pies looking to move it up. It's been stolen by the Dogs.
1: The back the other way we go. Richards kicks out to half forward. Target is lobbed. Frampton's there to break it up and wins it back. Handball to Lipinski, kicks down the wing, misses the target. Intercepted by English. His hand pass almost stolen by Nick Dacos. Keeps it in front of him. He's tackled without it, Nick. Free kick was there. Davidson tucked his jumper as Dacos was trying to soccer the ball out in front. Didn't have possession, and you can't tackle him. As Nick goes very short with the kick, it is the required distance. Oh, Lipinski marks it now 50.
0: Yeah, Ed Richards it was. Has he just gone straight over the mark? That was seemed basic.
2: He went straight over.
1: I think he assumed it wasn't 50.
2: I'll tell you what, it's a big, big 50.
1: Yeah.
2: That happened on the wing.
0: Oh, he did go. Yeah, he did assume it was not 15 metres. But you can't give that one up.
1: Lipinski lays it off by hand to Nick Dacos. A running start for a second in this opening term. It's marked on the line.
0: They're going to check it.
2: No, he knows.
1: So Dan McStay returns the ball to the umpire. He has marked it on the behind line from the Dacos flying shot at goal. And now we're going to the arc to check when this is a mark or it's a long range behind for Nick Dacos.
0: Oh, it's a mark.
2: I'm not sure.
0: Oh, Mickey started taking that while the ball was over the line.
2: Yeah, but it's not the post, though, Lingy. It's the line. He's over the line.
0: Yeah, but isn't the post the same width as the line?
2: Only
0: these
2: if
0: days?
2: The post gets.
1: Right.
3: So the I love it. They've played 600 games and coached 600 games, and they still don't know which the one.
1: So they're going to pay the mark after all that, and that is significant because the soft call was a behind. So they felt like there was conclusive evidence there to overturn it, and they've done just that. And the new cameras in place.

0: And Dan McStay's going to get a shot at goal from the behind line. He will step around next to the behind post, hooks it through for a goal. McStay's got a couple, Pies within a point, and the Arcs involved early in the final series. Dogs by a point, 31 minutes in, 4-1 to 4 straight. This is finals footy on ABC Sport.
1: Well, so the replays show that if you just take, just for a moment, the goalpost padding, which is what we had the vision of, he did start taking the mark before the ball had fully crossed the width of the padding. But your argument makes an interesting one, saying, well, the padding is wider than the line.
2: And that's right. So the padding only comes into it when it's touched. So therefore, the line is the official... Anything between the posts is, in fact, the line. So the line is the official measurement tool.
0: The other thing, if it's that line ball, the soft call, which is what we were meant to revert to, was a behind.
1: Behind, yeah.
3: So, ball up again. Dacos had it for a second. Bontempelli now gets it. Gives it to Richards by hand. To Bailey Dale with a rare fumble because of the pressure. Dacos catches him. He can't break free. And there's a little bit on afterwards as well. Ed Richards comes in on Nick Dacos. It's not the first time they've tried to verbally target him.
1: Now Nick's playing with a level of aggression, though. He went after Bailey Dale on the ground, so there's a little bit going on.
3: Cameron down to Nick Dacos, drew the defender, handballs back to Houston, couldn't take it cleanly. Houston has to go again. Pressure coming from Davidson of the Dogs. Toe poke off the deck from Chris was clean. Gets it up, couple of handballs and now Schultz over to McStay. He crosses the interchange gates. One dog tried to get him at a second one. In the end, he handballs back to Schultz. Down the line they go. That comes off the lower leg of the Pies player in steel. It should be a free kick to the Dogs.
2: Yeah, right, Kelly. It comes underneath the knee. It's a dead set. Yeah. It's a kick. If it's over.
0: Oh, so they're saying throw it in.
3: Well, from the naked eye, that looked like it came just below his knee, straight over.
0: Andrew Dillon did reiterate during the week that we're going to treat that boundary line between the arcs the same way we treat the goal line. So if it's last touch, even if it's inadvertent, it'll be paid.
3: So out of the pack, Ed Richards gets a kick away. Well, Davidson had it for a second and then he didn't. Well played by Swaddling. He backtracks and then he kicks straight down the throat of Rory Lobb. Well, it wasn't down the throat, it was above his head. He had to reach up high for the tall man. But he took the uncontested mark at halfback with a minute to play. It is Dogs by one.
0: Oh, Lobb. The kick there from Lobb down towards Waitman, who threw his body at it. Ball spills to Long of the Magpies. Kick heads out of play. Was there a knuckle on it? There was from Schultz. So we'll have a boundary throw in between winger and half forward for the Magpies. Last two games these sides have played, both decided by a breath. It was the Bulldogs by four in their only meeting this year back in round 12, and way back in round 2 of last season, Pies by 6 last time they met on this ground. As Hines from the stoppage, hurried kick down the wing. Pies can't trap it. Dogs win it. Bontempelli out to Waitman. Bont was dealt with after getting rid of the footy. Advantage applied. Davidson, handball out in front of Dolan. He gives it to Norton. Dogs inside 50. He wasn't tackled. He rides a bump from Lipinski. Gives a handball. Sets up Frazier. Hits it skinny. Decided to snap across the body. Had an eternity, Joel Frazier. And that's a poor turnover. Doesn't score. Quaint or Marks, last line of defence for Collingwood.
3: What was he trying to do, Cameron Lee?
1: Oh, who knows?
2: He had the fumbles.
1: Yeah.
2: And what he didn't do was when he got the ball, he didn't gather his thoughts.
1: His thoughts, yep.
2: He was... it's like finals have got me. I can't move.
1: Yep.
3: It's extraordinary. A couple of mistakes early. Now the Pies have worked it up to the northern wing, but the kick was disappointing from Membry. Just finds Karma, Smarks uncontested. Wow. The wild card is here. The history-making first ever wild card in the AFL. Finals footy is here, and it certainly had the heat, the intensity, and a little bit of push and shove. Nick Dacos involved early. At quarter time, it's the Doggies by one. 4-1-25. Collingwood 4-24. And the goal kickers for the Dogs, it's Kennedy, Norton, Waitman and Jones. And for the Pies, 2 to McStay, Nick Dacos and Charlie West. Let's get down to Tim Hodges on the boundary. Hodgie, a weird tactical move by Luke Bevan.

0: courage in this final tonight.
1: It is, Kel. You can see Ryan Gardner out there in the Bulldogs forward 50 from that term. He's basically doing a mini warm-up because he never came on the ground once in that opening term. So just repeating, last week he only played 35% game time. So Luke Beveridge clearly has a strategy for him. It's not to play much footy, as you saw in that opening term. And just on Nick Dacos, he came to the bench after that siren, and he really was very adamant with Tyson Goldsack, the forward coach for the Pies. He clearly wasn't happy with a number of their forward entries. So he gave him a bit of a mouthful, to be honest. So he is, and I guess he's learnt from Scott Pendlebury, spending so much time with him. He is such an on-field leader, even though he's just 23 years of age, that had some clear tactics to pass on to Goldsack to get through to the rest of the team for quarter time.
2: Thank you for that, Tim Hodges. I've got a job for you too, just while we take a break. Keep an eye on Lachie Schultz at the Collingwood huddle. He is in a world of pain and getting a lot of treatment. See if you can find out what's going on for us, please. Hodgie, after the break.
3: That's Cameron Ling alongside Mick Malthouse. 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
0: He kicks to Nick Dacos all by himself on the wing, takes the mark, gives it off. A quick hurried kick's been marked by Schultz. Schultz goes inside 50, and on the end of a long lead is McStay. He's been in good goal kicking form. Three against West Coast, two against the Hawks here. And he's got the opener in the history making wild card game. The first goal of the night goes to the Pies, and it goes to Dan McStay.
3: Matt Kennedy. He knocks it through, and the Dogs are in business.
0: Back to Bramble. He's in the back pocket. He's twisting, he's turning, he's bombing it long. English got a nudge as he flew. Umpire didn't see it. Play on, and it squirts out to Nick Dacos to bring the house down. The little champ.
3: Here's Aaron Norton, who had the busted ankle last week. He's pulled up okay. His drop punt proves it. And they're trading blows in the wildcard fixture. He'll step around next to the behind post. Hooks it through for a goal. McStay's got a couple. Pies within a point.
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3: Last two meetings have both been decided by a goal or less, and no difference so far tonight. Five lead changes, 4-1 to four straight. There's very little between them. The Bulldogs by a single point as we head into the final series on ABC Sport. The first of the wildcard games, Cameron Ling and Mick Malthouse with their take through one.
2: Well, Mick, the score is basically level. Four goals, one to four goals. Some of the stats, though, are a little lopsided. Contested possessions, Collingwood are plus 12 in that area.
7: That's big, isn't it?
2: Yeah, they're swarming right across the ground, Collingwood, and obviously getting the numbers around the contest, really winning some of that contested footy. And then that is leading to, obviously, more uncontested possession for them. To the Western Bulldogs' credit, though, despite the fact they are down in those two areas, they're actually leading the inside 50 count, 14 to 12. And I think you might have just mentioned it quickly there to Corbs off-air while we're at that break. They've probably butchered a couple of chances. Frazier in particular.
7: Frazier, well, he just had the final legs. They just went from under him. But the young fella, who's he? Dolan.
2: Dolan, yeah.
7: Oh, that was just a gimme. He tried to get more power. There was nothing clever about it. What he tried to do was get more power around his body so he can get. But the connect, all he had to do was run in, because he was only 35 metres out. You're also about the metres. You know, I like to see how players, you know, clubs go with metres. 1,400 each. So
2: yeah.
7: Nothing there. The other thing is, too, the Dogs have got that inside 50 count one in front by having 30 possessions less.
2: Mm.
7: So there's a lot of football. You know, I'm not sure the Ed Richards thing's working. He's had 7-2, and Bonapelli's had 7 as well. But

0: The worry would be Ed Richards. So Ed Allen's playing the run-with role on Richards. Ed Richards has had the nine touches, you said, but he's had 219 metres gained, three inside 50, two score involvements. So he's playing impact footy, Ed Richards.
1: Yep.
0: Which is exactly what you want from your two IC behind the bond.
1: And Lipinski's had 230 metres or thereabouts, 220 metres. So it's just an even game. Everything you see... Both sides, when the ball goes into their forward line, look dangerous. Both sides look like they can score from it. Both sides have actually mucked it up a couple of times with ball falling short. Intercept marks, poor shots on goal, poor selection. But anyway, it's a ripping first quarter.
2: We'll get down to you very shortly, Hodgie. I think Gardner started on the bench again. Meanwhile, the Rucks go at it in the air. Cameron gets a handball away now. Two to Goey. Sidestepped and then a wobbler inside 50. And the right place, right time. Bailey Dale squares the kick to Butterick. And then he's able to hit up Hines all by foot. Got it out near the Dogs bench. Wants to go inboard and does. And he carefully guides that to Bailey Williams. Got it on the edge of the centre square. Short to Bontempelli. Takes his time and then he takes off, has a dash, drives it long. That beautiful left foot goes long and strong towards Norton. Richards at ground level, Norton flicks it out. Waitman with a handball, West handball, all at ground level, tough to gain. Kennedy to Frazier, Frazier to Hines on the left. It's a high ball, it'll drop right at the top of the goal square. Norton flew, thumped it down. West with the snap.
1: Wow, that looked like it was head down, didn't it?
2: Do you know, I was watching then, I was watching the Bulldogs cheer squad because they all went up and then they all went down and it was a miss. First blemish of the second quarter. 4-2-26, the Doggies, Collingwood, 4-24.
3: Out of the back pocket for Josh Dacos. He kicks down the line and McCreary, the target. Butterick knocks it out of play. Tim Hodges, Hodgie.
4: At Corbin, Lockie Schultz has started out on the field, so looks okay, despite what Lingy was saying at quarter time. And Ryan Gardner back on the pine, still yet to head out into action in this wildcard clash.
3: Butterick in his third final, played last year's final series, both games for the Suns. Of course, first year as a Bulldog from the boundary throw in Hines. Long kick inside 50, threatening. Ball spills down to Howe. He's stripped of it. Nice work by the big man Lobb. Got a handball to a dangerous spot for the Bulldogs. Roan Steele attacks it, traps it, wins it. Oh, gave it to Anderson, who left it behind. Sanders wins it for the Dogs inside 50. Handball to Waitman, handball to West. Now to Jones. Feeds it back to Bramble. Bramble sneaking forward on the run. He shoots but misses. And in the end, that'll be Lucky to score. The question is it a behind or is it out on the full?
0: We've had a lot of reviews so far this game, but I suppose in a game that is possibly going to be very, very tight, every point matters.
1: Where are they going to tell?
3: Soft calls out on the full.
1: Yeah, they can tell. Where's the ball for starters?
0: A long way over the point post.
3: Hodgie, they did get pretty clear instruction about this, didn't they, earlier in the season about the size of the post?
5: See, the ball crosses the line on the boundary side of the post. Decision on the scoreboard.
4: You can't tell a thing from that replay. And Greg Swan was adamant that the arc should not be used for kicks at goal that go over the top of the goal or the point post.
1: Well, who makes that decision, Hodgie?
4: Well, you've got a goal umpire and a boundary umpire.
1: Exactly.
4: So how about they talk it to each other and come up with an answer?
1: Get it right. You're totally right. Totally right.
2: I think that's the first time you two have agreed on something all year.
3: Yeah. Same thing, Kel, as soon as I heard that. I thought, here we go.
1: Oh, well, it's common sense.
2: Long kick off the Quaynor boot has been picked off by Bailey Williams for the Doggies.
3: Wildcard weekend, bringing people together.
2: Amazing. Here goes towards Norton. Flew, got the sit. That ankle looks all right, or at least he can't feel it. But he couldn't take the mark, and now the Pies repel again to half-back. Free kick going to Bailey Dale. And he will take it at half-forward. It was against Steele for the Pies. Can he find someone on that beautiful boot? And almost. In the end, it went over the head of Riley West, and Quaynor was right behind him to snaffle it.
3: Quaynor kicks out to half-back. Josh Dacos just knocks it away and out of play. Boundary throwing between wing and half-forward for the Bulldogs. 4-2 to 4 straight. Lead swung essentially on the first six goals of the night. Five lead changes thrown in. Only had one occurrence so far of back-to-back goals.

0: goals all night. 4-2 to 4 straight. Dogs by a couple of points early in the second. From the boundary throw-in, Frazier squeezes a kick through. Josh Dacos, a professional fumble, finds the safety of the boundary line, and the ump says, all right, spin it in. 55 metres out from the Dogs' goal. No late change coming in, so English with the knee, Norton with the ankle, both out there. Bulldogs all in the royal blue with the red and white hoop, and Collingwood all in white with the black stripes. And the boundary throw-in, one down to Richards. Dispossessed, regathers, high bomb inside 50. Frampton got rid of his man and then missed the ball with his fist. Had a fresh air shot. Ball stays alive. Scooped up by Quaynor. Handball away to Howe. Kicks from one pocket to the other and finds side bottom. The veteran who marks it right half back.
1: He may be playing his last game tonight if they don't get the win, the Pies. They share it around by foot defensively. Eventually, Houston goes for the handball to Nick Dacos. And he takes off. He has one bounce. He has two bounces. And he delivers beautifully to Harrison on the outer wing. He goes long and high. Karmas got his hand to it. It went over his back. This is Butterick under the pump. To Bailey Dale goes by hand to Bailey Williams. And he squeezes the kick up to the southern wing. And there's no one there. Darcy Cameron takes the mark. Bailey Williams with a little bump on him afterwards to make him earn it. So Darcy Cameron, the ruck for the Pies. He's got it on the wing. In front of the great southern stand that it'd have to be 95% packed tonight. Puts it on the boot, puts everything into it, into the left forward pocket towards English, almost kicked it to his direct opponent. And now Allen finds a little space on the left. There's no one home. His kick has gone to O'Donnell. Moves it quickly to Bontempelli. Gives the handball to Hines. Oh, to Frazier. Back. Felt the pressure coming. To Bontempelli. And then he goes wide to Brambles. Got some space. Brings it on the other wing. And drives it just to Riley West over the head of Frampton. And West takes the mark. He's got it at half forward here for the Doggies.
2: They can wheel and go here because Frampton's caught on the mark. Yeah. Oh, Darcy Cameron's got back and covered well for him, though. Well done.
0: Oh, West just drills the pass down to Frazier. He marks it left half forward. 55 metres out. Frazier rolls. He's going to lay it up to the hotspot. Waitman's in the pack. English enters from the side. No mark. Spills down to Cameron. Surge kick out of defence. Frazier gets another look. Put the body on Houston at the right time, and Frazier's got it a step inside the 50, left half forward.
2: He's got the distance from here, well, too. We know that.
3: He has, if he's relaxed.
2: Yeah. It's
3: when he tightens up, this will go extreme left if he's tightened up. I don't know why he's even contemplating hand pass, because he is good for it.
0: His 50th consecutive game, he was actually dropped during the year and then was a late inclusion, so kept the streak going.
2: He's going to get close to men on the mark here.
0: His second final. Frazier's just going to lay it up. So kicks to the top of the goal square. Norton down there. Ball spills to English. Handball to Jones. Jones trickles a kick goal. Would it misses. A behind for Artie. 4-3 to 4 straight. Bulldogs by 3 points. 7 minutes into the second term. Finals footy on ABC Sport.
2: I know it nearly worked, but why did he lay it up?
3: I don't know. I
1: wonder if it's a sign of a lack of confidence.
2: Yeah.
1: Meanwhile, Dacos on the kicking duties has kicked it straight to the centre of the ground. It's all Dogs there. Bailey Williams to Bontempelli. Now he's 50 out. He sidesteps around Nick Dacos and he says, I'm not the number two. Look out. I might just be the best in the game. The Bulldogs draw card of this wild card taking centre stage at the MCG. Wow. 5-3-33. To Collingwood, 4 straight, 24, and they're out to a 9-point lead. It's their biggest lead of the game, early stages of the second.
2: Well, he would have loved the fact that it was off a Nick Dacos turnover as well.
3: Yeah.
2: Say, and hey, you missed a target. I'll just show you how it's done.
0: And steps him on the mark.
2: Oh, yes.
0: It was an easy sell coming in, wasn't it? Bob versus Nick Dacos. They both got majors and we're 8 minutes into the second. There's a win for the Bot. His team out by 9, as Kel said. As wide as it's been so far. 5 lead changes in the opening term. Whistle on the play.
3: Oh, no. No, this is ridiculous. Both ruckmen were over the line, and they've picked it out.
0: It's gone the dog's way. They win the ruck lotto. Short kick to Matt Kennedy, who turns and bangs it deep forward. Norton in a scrap with Frampton. Ball gets out the back. Howe's there, paddles it away. Scooped up here by Chris.

0: He's tackled, dispossessed, got a handball out. Dolan intercepts, but runs out of room. And the boundary showing half forward for the Bulldogs, who are gathering a bit of steam. 5-3 to 4 straight. 9 minutes into the second, the Bulldogs by 9.
1: Got it inside 50, steal the Doggies. English works his way from the back. Spoils it down to Hines. His kick was smothered by Cameron. It ricochets to, for the Pies. It's McCreary. Give and go. And then McCreary took off. Comes back here to Schultz. And the boundary umpire says that went over the line. Tim Hodges, right in front of you, Hodgie.
2: I don't think that was right over the line. What do you guys think on that replay?
3: I thought it was.
0: They should have asked Tim? Ryan Gardner, who's now on the peloton. He's riding the bike. He still hasn't stepped on the field. We're 10 minutes into the second turn. Number 43 on his back, down below us. From the boundary throw-in, Bontempelli cruising through the stoppage, dispossessed in the tackle. Steele had it, lost it. Still there to be won. And throw a blanket over a dozen players here. Picked up by Bramble, turns into traffic, ball up. And 5 lead changes in the opening quarter. The Dogs by 1 at quarter time. They lead by 9 now. They're the only team to have scored in this second turn. 10.5 minutes old. And the boundary throwing to go. He got a little kick away straight to Dolan. Dogs win it. Handball to Richards. Kicks down the wing. Jones hands to it. No mark. Falls to Quaynor. Handball to Josh Dacos. Just inside the boundary line. Hand pass to Long. He turns and kicks Collingwood to half forward. Pack of players. Cameron involved. No mark. Falls to Dale. Somehow got boot the ball. McCreary intercepts for Collingwood at half forward. Handball to DeGoey. Rides the tackle. Handball looking for Schultz, who slips over. Pack forms behind him. Buku Karmas attacks it. Had it, lost it. McCreary tackled immediately. Another ball up. This is tough footy. We've come to expect this time of the year, and a ball up half forward for Collingwood.
1: Cameron tried to guide it down. Bit of help here from McCreary. Tackled by Richards. Didn't let him go. Handball's over his head once he's put on his backside. And now English. Oh, it's ricocheting around. Pinballing. Chance for Steele. Goes inside 50. No one can mark it. Spinning out of trouble there was Lipinski. A brutal tackle by Karmas, and Lipinski's going nowhere fast. It'll be a ball out 40 metres out, directly in front for the Pies. Kicking to the city end in this second term, and they trail it by 9 points. It's been the biggest margin. Cameron reading his hands was Frazier, and he snapped the kick around his body, and Lipinski's marked it within range.
3: Well, you called it before with his shot at goal, the lack of confidence, Cal. I think Frazier's playing with exactly that. So we saw it in the first quarter with his hurried snap, Mick.
4: Yep.
3: Then not wanting to have a shot from 50 where he's got the distance. You can't just hack kick a ball from that position on the ground not get any distance with it.
4: No.
3: You have to kick it 50 metres away if you're going to quick kick.
1: Patrick Lipinski, one of two changes in this week, sets it on its way, but it's missing to the left.
4: Yeah, his kicking has been, I think he's now second-guessing himself with that shot on goal. Like the one that he kicked to the goal square in the first quarter was a real, that's the confidence.
0: Sanders marks the kick out at halfback. Handball to English. Handball to Bramble. Good chain this from the Dogs. Oh, handball down for Davidson. Luke Kennedy got in the road. Davidson got it out. Back to Luke Kennedy. Handball to Sanders. Eventually holding the ball. And the cumulative effect in the Magpie Army eventually convinced the umpire. Free kick for Collingwood. Harrison the recipient. And he gives it to another first-time finalist in Swadling.
3: Oh, they nearly got a 50 then. But no one's standing on the mark.
0: Short to Cameron. Cameron now plays on with no one up ahead. Goes wide with the kick and finds Lipinski. 70 metres out. He can roll and kick it inside the attacking arc to full forward. Oh, getting back Bontempelli. Courageously stands in front of the traffic and punches it through for a rush behind. Two behinds in a row for Collingwood. Their first two of the night. Bulldogs by 7 points. We're 13 minutes into the second. Finals footy on ABC Sport with Kelly Underwood.
1: Dale goes short with the kick in, and then Bailey Williams goes short to Bramble, and then the handball to Bailey Dale, and Schultz was up to it, tackles him over the boundary.
3: Well read, Lockie Schultz, though.
4: Yeah, but you've got to see that.
3: Yeah.
4: As a hand passer to a hand passee, one of you have got to see that and go, no, hold it.
3: Yeah.
1: It was the old-fashioned hospital handball, straight into strife. So now a boundary throw-in. English reaches up over the top, can't affect it to Goey. Good strength off to Crisp. His handball, though, was he held with

0: Doubt it. No, he's been kept for holding.
1: Oh, well, he tried to take him on.
0: Frazier, yep. Frazier tackled Crisp, who tried to take...
2: Let's see what he does with this kick.
0: Yep, short.
2: Yeah, just wants to take the short, wide, safe one.
0: To English.
1: Go back and do a big barrel. Get your confidence.
0: Kim English in and out of this side this year because of injury.
2: Nice kick.
0: And he does to Sanders. Down the line. And then Sanders brings it back into the skipper, Bontempelli. To ripper for the Doggies not too long ago. Concedes some ground to Bramble. And now wider still, Sanders. Now there's no Pies player standing the mark.
2: But there's no movement in the forward line either, so it's just going to be a long bomb, you'd imagine.
0: And that's exactly what he does. Up towards West with the leap up the back.
1: Yes.
0: Ricochets the way of the Pies. Lipinski just tries to keep it low. Up towards Harrison. He's lost it. Now the Doggies. It's a tough scrap. Davidson's going to curl it back. Artie Jones has taken a ripper in a one-on-one contest. He almost...
1: Well, he read it well.
0: He moved his body in the air, a little Eddie Betts-like, with a beautiful leap. Got a little bit sideways and changed the movement of his body in the air and took the mark, just cradled it to his chest. And he's 25 metres out on a 45-degree angle, and he's already kicked one.
1: I don't think there's any love lost today.
2: No.
1: Besides, they're really scratching. Look, then you've got Howe and
2: Bowles.
1: But they're saints. What's going on?
0: He's lining up for his second, Jones, and he's kicked and he celebrates with the Dogs fans in the pocket. He turns to them, and he's absolutely pumped. And he's feeding off their infectious energy, Artie Jones. His second... And the margin is 13. Doggies lead at 6-3-39 to 4-2-26. The Dogs have kicked two in this second term. Pies yet to score a major in this second quarter.
2: I want to see what set Jeremy Howe and the Bont off, because they usually, you're right, Mick, they usually don't get into that sort of thing.
1: Never.
2: And they were having a lot to say to each other, lots of pushing in the chest. And
1: I'm just wondering what the ground was like at Docklands, I reckon he's after.
3: Tim Hodges on the boundary. Hodges, come your way.
4: So we've got Lobb and McStay to contest the ruck. So just a pivotal few minutes ahead, you'd think, for the Magpies especially.
3: Back in the middle of the ground, the ruck share it down, comes the way of West. West sells a dummy, kicks inside 50, Norton! Straight up the pipe. And how about that for service out the middle? West straight on the chest of the full forward. He marks it 30 out straight in front.
1: Well, there's the answer for the ruck work. Lobb's going to do McStay, I reckon. Mm. So it's whether they read the ball. And they've got a secondary one in there with West too. And it's good to see West get involved in the game. It's a beautiful hit.
3: Aaron Norton skips in, puts the finishing touches on it. Centre bounce goal for the Bulldogs. Norton's got a couple. And the Dogs have themselves a break. It's out by 19 now. 7-3 to 4-2. And in a match which was goal for goal in the opening term, has become the Bulldogs game in the second. 17 and a half minutes into the second term, Dogs by 19.
2: I reckon Billy Frampton's got every right there, Nick, to say to Dan Houston, I know that would have hurt, mate, but I need you there.
1: How was it?
2: Yeah, he got me. Okay, got me on the lead. The kick was perfect. I needed you
1: to put
2: your body on the line there and just cop one for me. And it would have been a great team-lifting play. Instead, jumped out of the way and Norton Mark goal.
1: Oh, did he ever? Well, you wouldn't want to see that replay.
2: Nah. And if we're calling this one a final, that's where you got to stand when it's a final.
3: He actually played in the Dogs last... finals win, Dan Houston. He was on the Port Adelaide side that night. Back in the middle, Lobb got a handball away to West, and now the centre break for the Bulldogs. Out towards half forward. In the end, it was headed away by Howe, and all of that went to ground. Falls away of Matt Kennedy. Handball to Sanders. Hits up Jones. And Artie Jones marks it right half forward. And there are a few alarm bells going off on the Collingwood bench. This is all the Bulldogs through the first 20 minutes in this second term.
1: Well, that's Houston too, who just didn't cover the man.
2: Nah.
1: He let him run onto it.
2: Yeah. And what we are saying, it's not easy. No one wants to be in the position that Houston was in previously.
1: You open your rib cage.
2: Yeah, but again, final, you do it.
3: This for an equal career high, 3 goals. Hardy Jones, tough angle, Dom Sheed pocket, right-footed drop punt across the face and a behind. It's 20 points. The Bulldogs lead 7-4 to 4-2. 19 minutes into the second. Collingwood flat-footed. They have only scored 2 behinds this entire term.
0: Swadling brings it back into play for the Pies. Links up with Crisp with his kick. Handballs to Josh Dacos. Kicks down the line. Couldn't take the mark long, but he keeps it in play. In fact, it's West. Gives the handball to Steele. Steele kicks around the corner. One-on-one contest. It's Selwood up against Schultz. Neither could take it in the air at ground level. Schultz wins it. Gives it off to Allen. Those fluorescent yellow boots. High ball, one-on-one. Target memory over his head coming through Lipinski. Handball's back into play. Brilliant smother. The kick was from Harrison. And it's smothered right up against the boundary line brilliantly by the Bulldogs player O'Donnell. Thrown up in the air in that right forward pocket here. For the Pies, Selwood goes to ground. Oh, that's a brilliant goal! Out of nowhere! It's socketed through Ned Long.
2: Yeah.
0: Off the boot of Ned Long. Just bobbled up. And out of nowhere, he threw his boot at it. And that breaks a run of 3 consecutive goals for the Dogs. And it is a 14-point margin now. 7-4-46, the Doggies. Collingwood 5-2-32 after 21 minutes in this second term.
2: And you know what? It came from just keeping the ball alive, Mick. It was going to be out of bounds down in front of us. Yeah. And then they kept it alive. Same multiple times. Just keep the ball moving. Get the Dogs out of position. And an opportunist goal. And what it allowed was, so Darcy Cameron, Jordan DeGoey were both on the bench while that was all playing. So they've had their little break. Now they go back out. They're at this centre bounce. Get their best combination in the middle of the ground if they can.
3: Nick Dacos has gone to inside the forward 50. So Bontempelli, his running mate, gets the first possession at the restart. Handball to Matt Kennedy. Kicks inside 50. Spills down to West. Handball away to English. Left it behind. And McCreary had it. Lost it in the tackle. Sanders wins it. Centre half forward for the Dogs. Clever kick. And West takes the mark. In plenty of space at left half forward, he'll shoot from 40 out.
2: That was impressive from Sanders.
1: Very, very impressive.
2: In that situation, when it's that hot, you just... game number 57, you can blaze away from
5: there. And you would almost excuse me. Just one thing about the stats. We've had 113 to 84, Collingwood's favour. This quarter, it's 52 to 82. So the Dogs have swung that right around. They're controlling the ball. That was a fluke goal. This may not be a fluke goal.
3: West, his drop punt is near side the whole way. Misses. So make it 15 points. The Bulldogs lead. 22 gone in the second. 7-4 to 5-2. 7-5 to 5-2.
0: Oh, Swadling's kick in. It bounced off the chest of Billy Frampton. Might it be dangerous here? The Dogs. Bontempelli gathers. He gives to Bramble. Short kick. Missed the target. I think it was for Davidson instead. It rolled past him and rolled past Houston. And that is the last touch rule. Just missed the 50. The man on the mark is Norton. He's got his big boot on the 50. So Houston sends it down the line. Big mark by Membry playing in front. He's got a defensive side of the outer wing, though.
5: First kick for the quarter.
2: It's an important grab, though.
5: Oh, he's a beautiful mark.
2: Yeah,
5: big pack like that.
2: The Dogs had numbers around if it came to ground level.
0: Membry with a very short kick to Lipinski. And now he goes very long to half forward. And Bontempelli from the side with the spoil down at ground level. DeGoey picks up Tamble straight to English. English to Selwood, and now to Bailey Dale. Down the line he goes. Over the head of Waitman. It's got to be a free kick. It's coming back against Josh Dacos. I think it might have been a professional free kick there.
2: I think
0: just
2: it was.
0: Got him high, put his left arm up over the shoulder of Waitman and dragged him down. So Cody Wakeman's got the Sharon in his hands, playing in a final after all the tough issues he's gone through with his knee.
3: Waitman out to half forward with a kick, and Matt Kennedy reels that in, takes the mark. He just straightens up with a centering kick. Dangerous. Spills through to Bontempelli. Bontempelli shoots and misses everything.
2: He would have had that in the book on his left foot.
5: Yeah, I just wonder whether he rushed, waiting for the whistle to blow for the free kick.
3: So the score remains the same. Bulldogs by 15. And they really put some scoreboard paint on, dominating this quarter. 15 inside 50s to 6 for the turn. Pies work it up the wing, but that's not a great kick.

0: from Crisp over the head of his intended target. And last disposal, free, going the way of the Bulldogs. Bailey Williams to take it. 15-point lead for the Dogs as we tick towards halftime.
1: Plenty of footy for this man. Williams goes long. Lob's going to launch. Mistimed it. Off hands Howe. Handball to Swaddling. Works his way through traffic and then gives the handball to Dacos. Josh tries to go bring it inboard. It bounces off Membry to McCreary. Handballs without looking to Membry and then gives it off to Nick Dacos. Has a bounce. Has two. He closes 50 and his kick is disappointing. He just didn't get the sweet connection he was looking for, and it lacked power, Mick, and went right across the face and dribbled over the boundary line. So it'll be a throw-in.
2: Well, it seems a bit of... Is there something that happened after the kick?
3: Yeah, it should have been a free kick. I know it wasn't much, but you can't just run behind someone and push them in the back. Stupid play. It should
1: boundary
3: have been a
1: throw-in.
3: Throw-in
1: deep here for the Pies. Bontempelli loops up his handball to Davidson, gives it to Selwood. And then keeping it low was Matt Kennedy. No one can collect it, and it dribbles, it rolls off the hands and over the boundary. Tim Hodges on the boundary.
4: Hello, Cal. We've just ticked over 1 hour of game time in this first half. Ryan Gardner still on the bench, hasn't come on the ground whatsoever. And the nickel, I know you guys have spoken about it. I wouldn't be surprised at a halftime siren they all just get into it.
3: I thought this would be reviewed, this last touch. I reckon this was off the boot of a Dogs player. It'll be a Collingwood free kick. It's going to be a Dogs free kick.
0: Wow.
3: Okay.
0: Intervention from the arc here that have had a look at the replay and ruled this should be a Bulldogs free. And we've got a mix-up here, and we've had a couple of these across the season so far.
3: Oh, it's just come off Dan Houston's boot.
5: He's had a good day.
3: Wow.
0: So Dogs get the footy back, and they are in their defensive half, and a short kick there from Matt Kennedy, who's in reverse. To Williams. Williams kicks to centre-half back and Butterick takes the mark. He plays on, had to deal with Anderson.
3: Silly.
0: Anderson impacts the kick. He turns it over on the wing. Lipinski the intercept mark. Handball to Dugowie. Collingwood downhill. Kicks inside 50 and out wide. Dacos, that's Nick, takes the mark. Left half forward. He rolls immediately. Nick Dacos kicks it all the way to the goal line. Nick Stay. Hands to it, no mark. Got it out. Pack forms top of the goal square. Butterick tackles Hayes. Still the footy's alive. Membry trying to reel it in. Attracts a crowd as soon as he does so. Yeah. He's going to have an issue. No.
1: Wow. Oh, he dragged that back in.
5: That anywhere else on the ground, that's a hold the ball. Yeah. Jump on the ball.
1: Drag that in, Membry.
0: So ball up top of the goal square. It is the Bulldogs by 15. 27 gone in the second.
1: Cameron down towards Richards. Clever little toe poke. Oh, Quaynor shoves Waitman blatantly, and Waitman went like Superman flying through the air with his blonde locks flashing behind him. He added a little bit of sugar on top of that.
3: Oh, that's about 5 teaspoons of sugar. I mean, the free kick's there, don't get me wrong. But
1: down the line, he goes over the head of the intended target. Lob, it's fisted over.
3: That's one sweet coffee. There's a lot of sugar.
0: You remember Cody Waitman's first ever final, 2021 against the Bombers.
3: The Bombers.
1: Oh, down in Tassie?
0: He's still in Essendon fans' scope after that day. Kicked four, and I think about three of them came directly from free kicks.
1: Boundary throwing in front of the Great Southern Stand. Bontempelli overruns it. Quick hands for the Pies. Lipinski gives it to his teammate in Bo McCreary. He goes long to the square, and McStay takes a wonderful mark.
5: Always going to do that.
1: He worked his way in front of Buku Kamis and those big hands wrapped around the yellow Sharon. Top of the square, he'll have a set shot and he's already kicked two.
5: So I'd be questioning if McStay is in the front 50, McDonald's got to be in the back 50. You cannot have Kamis on him because he's just too light.
1: Top of the square, dabs it through. He's got three. Margin back to 9 points. They've kicked the last two, the Pies, after they trailed by 20. It's the Doggies 7-5-47, Collingwood 6-2-38, and 29 minutes gone in this second quarter.
3: So O'Donnell was caught on the bench then, so you agree, Mick, they want that matchup. But let's speak why the tactic of Ryan Gardner. Is it, I assume, because McStay has got a good work rate, maybe a big engine, that they're thinking, we need him for the second half to play on McStay.
5: But why wouldn't you just get him? Like when they take Norton off,
3: yeah,
5: put him full forward
3: a few minutes.
5: You know why? Because he's in the game. And but he, why,

0: goal tonight, so it's almost the royal flush.
1: He's had four shots this quarter.
2: He's winding up on that left, but he's almost pulling it too hard.
3: Yes, he is.
0: 10-point lead for the Dogs.
1: Jeremy Howe goes long and strong looking for the rucks. And English slaps it out of the hands of Cameron.
2: Ed Richards, only the four disposals this quarter. So Ed Allen working his way back into that contest after Richards was terrific in the first quarter.
1: Twirling ball. Darcy Cameron thumps it down. It's at half forward here for the Dogs. It stacks on.
3: I just don't understand why it's not in the back. You can't really work that out when someone's got the ball and they land in their back.
1: Darcy Cameron. Long.
2: Oh, that's
1: kicking in danger.
2: Yes, it is.
1: Anyway, missed the first one. It was in danger. Yes, it's coming back. Got the second kick away, Ned Long. Palmas has to go and fetch the Sharon.
2: It's going to be about 10 seconds to go, Cal.
3: He's got to get this in deep and hope that someone marks it or crumbs it. It's as simple as that.
1: So it's Matt Kennedy who's got it. And that's what he does. He goes into the left forward pocket. Norton territory. Couldn't take the mark. Jones, he's been busy. Oh, stripped. Holding the ball. Yes, gone. Half time, doesn't matter.
0: So this is interesting, Kel. They didn't actually call holding the ball.
2: Yeah, no, they did. They did. They need to stop this because the umpire in the middle called it definitely.
0: Yeah, and then Cooper Hines is just appealing because the boundary umpire ruled last disposal. He was trying to claim a shot at goal, and now Cooper's having a chat with one of the field umpires who has to explain to him that, the holding the ball was paid.
1: Dogs by 10 points at the half, 7-6-48, Collingwood 6-2-38. Biggest margin was 20 by the Dogs in that second term. Pies kicked the last two. And so for the Doggies, 2 to Artie Jones, 2 to Norton. Singles to Kennedy, Waitman and Bontempelli. Bontempelli, 4 shots, 1 goal in that second term. 2 misses and an out of bounds on the full. And for the Pies, McStay 3, a single to Nick Dacos and to West. Let's get down to Tim Hodges on the boundary. Hodgie.
4: Kel, just watching Ryan Gardner heading out, he's actually got the full ruck gear over his shins. I just wonder if he's actually here in this game as backup for Tim English. We know Tim English, it was 3 weeks ago on the Thursday night game against North Melbourne where he did the knee. Matthew Egan told us pre-game that he was a week ahead of schedule and they actually surprised the club that he was ready to come back and be named. But I just wonder if Gardner is actually just there for a ruck backup in case Tim English can't get through the game or if they need a chop out in the second half, because it looks like he is ready, should he be required to head into the ruck.
3: He could go back to Tim and lob into the ruck if English does not get through. So it's security, but it's like wrapping someone up in a blanket instead of getting him into the game where they can adjust to the tempo a bit. That's the only thing I can't believe that they don't, even if they take a forward off and put him full forward and let him run around and be a contester in the forward line. But anyway.
1: It's a great point because I noticed that in the warm-up as well, that Gardner had the shin pad on and I thought, I haven't seen him play in the ruck before. So
2: You could give 3-minute break to English, 2-minute break to Karmas, 2-minute break to Norton with him. So you're effectively really limiting his game time, but using him sparingly into the contest itself, but just keeping a little bit of petrol for the others. It's strange it's been zero game time.
0: Amazing. No, not a single second on the field for Ryan Gardner, and he sat there in the full playing kit on the bench the entire time. 10 points is the Bulldogs' lead at the half. So that quarter, the Bulldogs had more than twice as many inside 50s. And the return, by the way, came back 23 points to 14. And I guess the question for both of you, Cameron Ling and Mick Malthouse at halftime, did the Dogs make enough of their dominance in that second term?
3: They probably didn't.
2: No, they didn't. No.
3: They did up until the last two. The last two goals were in Collins.
2: Yeah, Ned Long and also the Dan McStay mark.
3: Yeah.
2: Because, clearances, Mick, 13-5, the Dogs' way.
3: Every way, everything.
2: Contested possession, plus 14 compared to the Western Bulldogs. As Corb said, 19-9 is the inside 50 count that quarter alone. You mentioned at quarter time, Mick, the metres gained was dead even.
3: Yep.
2: This one, 200 metres more for the Western Bulldogs.
3: Yep.
2: So they had the game on their terms, yet they allowed the Pies to kick those last two goals.
3: So I would never be critical of Luke Beveridge, but sometimes people who run the bench on a time clock, you've got to run the bench on the way it is. McStay, 4.

0: Good, but Donald must be back. You can't let that be a mismatch and hope that it doesn't go down there. Because it goes down there, he's going to mark it every time.
1: And he wants to body up Karmas. That's how he got the mark. And he nearly took one in the goal square about a minute earlier.
0: That's right.
1: So this is my point. So you want to use Gardner not much, okay? He's there as an insurance policy. If that's it. When O'Donnell comes to the bench,
0: put him on.
1: Put Gardner on for the 3 to 4 minutes, just as a body on body. He's taller, he's bigger and stronger than Karmas.
0: Yeah.
1: And then bring him back off, and he can sit the rest of the quarter on the pine.
0: Or when Karmas comes off, he stays on for that, so he gets a 6 to 8 minute on the game.
1: Yeah.
0: You see, Karmas is 191. You've got Gardner, who's played a lot of football.
1: 197.
0: 197. So he's got, and he is a junkyard dog. He scraps. Look, he's not neat with the ball, but you don't want him with the football. What you want him to do is your man not to get the football.
1: Yes.
0: I mean, it's a simple fact of know what your limitations are and play to your limitations and then play to your strengths.
1: If we look at that quarter alone, Mick, there's probably a few players on both teams, admittedly, who are struggling with the heat of, let's call it, finals football, shall we?
0: No doubt.
1: You know, Hayes didn't touch the ball that quarter. Anderson didn't touch the ball that quarter. Schultz, one touch. West, one touch. Same for the Dogs. Karmas didn't touch the footy. Dolan, one touch. O'Donnell, one touch. Norton kicked a goal, so that's fine with only his two touches. But Luke Kennedy, only the three touches. So there is a few players who are finding the heat and the intensity pressure of this game a little bit much. So both coaches, no doubt, they'd certainly be talking at their top end, talking big picture stuff with a lot of them. But maybe just some calm words to a few of those younger players and say, hey, just settle down, all right? Okay, the game's been frantic, fast. It's all going a bit quick for you at the moment. We need you to settle with a clear mind and come out and just play a part in the second half. You don't have to get best on the ground.
0: No, play your role.
1: Play a part. Play your role in the second half. Because if we get you doing it and a couple of the opposition players stay out of the game,
0: that's right,
1: they don't handle it.
0: That's right.
1: We win this game.
0: Yeah. Yeah. And we've seen ebbs and flows. Look, Richard's good first quarter, very average second quarter. Waitman seemed to get in the game, but not complete at the moment. The Bonts missed a couple of absolute sitters. Look, it's got 1-1 for the quarter.
1: Yeah.
0: We know it's 1-2.
1: Yeah.
0: Oh, sorry, 1-1 and out in the full. And three gettables. Matt Kennedy's been good. English has been better than what I thought. I don't know what the actual stats are, but he's making Cameron have to work for his ball. And I think that's part of it. And when they both come off, Lob, I think it's a great move. Lob goes in the centre against McStay. McStay doesn't jump. Lob's as tall as him and probably a little bit more, I don't know, probably better equipped to be a ruckman and a good clearance player. So that's one area where I thought that Collingwood would probably get the Bulldogs, but it's reversed. In fact, I think the Dogs have probably been better served around the stoppages. In fact, the stoppages are round about even, are they?
1: Well, it was 13-5 in that quarter, but it's +9 to the Western Bulldogs. You just mentioned quickly about Cameron and English. Pretty even in the hitouts, 26-18.
0: Yeah,
1: Darcy Cameron's got the nod. English probably a little bit more ball around the ground. He's had three clearances himself. But Frazier's actually the one who we've worried about his influence. Yeah. He's had 8 first possessions and 5 clearances. So he's probably that
0: good
1: bigger body in there, but he just doesn't have that freedom with his kicking that we expect from him.
0: He hasn't got the confidence
1: yet.
0: You know, he probably because he botched that first one, he's now doubting himself because, as you say, he's good for 50 metres and he didn't even attempt to go 50 metres. I mean, okay, if you can't go 50, then it's no use going 49 because he's punched through. So, okay, we understand that kick, but we know he's good for
1: 50. He can go 60.
0: There you go.
2: How are you scoring the battle between the two titans of the competition? Who's leading at halftime, Dacos or Bont?
0: They've both been very good.
1: They've both been very good, but they've both left one or two on the table. Even Nick running inside 50 amazingly missed one, and Bont's missed those two. So it goes to show even they're human.
2: Off the SMS, Grant here in Hobart, enjoying the call with Gardner still on the bench. Didn't Brisbane do this trick in one of their early premierships in the 2000s? Remember Mr. September, Clark Keating used to come in and play a bit at that time, and I think Bo McDonald in 2002 didn't play a lot of game time in

0: in that particular one. Simon and Sean in the York Peninsula in South Australia enjoying the call and the number one expert commentary team in the AFL.
1: Oh, thank you, Simon and Sean. And tell me.
2: They related to you.
0: Just on the Ryan Gardner point, Marcus Bontempelli was just asked about it moments ago on Fox Footy. Here's what he had to say.
3: Yeah, I think he'll mostly probably get some minutes in the second half. Definitely help from a relief perspective in the ruck to give us a look there. Maybe if we want to keep Lobby forward at times, means Tim can come off, he can come on and play probably any role, any position. So he'll be ready to go once he gets a chance.
0: Has not stepped on the ground at halftime. He's been fully suited up, Ryan Gardner. Not a single second on the green stuff thus far. The Bulldogs by 10 points at halftime. We've got a good one going in the first game of the 2026 final series. Bigger than ever with 11 games over 5 weeks. It starts with wildcard final 2 tonight. So it is listed as number 2 given their finishing positions 8-9. And the first wildcard game is actually tomorrow night, for whatever that's worth. Pies with the last two. Dogs by 10 points. It's halftime, and this is finals footy on ABC Sport. Let's see what's going on in the ABC newsroom.
4: ABC News with Andrew Kaloupas. The death toll from the flooding disaster in the Tibet-Nepal border region is now approaching 500. More than 500, rather. Officials in Nepal say the death toll there has risen to 538. Around 1,400 people are missing, including almost 40 Australians. At the same time, Chinese state media say the death toll in Tibet has risen from 3 to 5, with more than 558 missing. Dr. Nita Shrestha travelled to the district hospital in Rasuwa in Nepal to treat injured, and says many survivors were forced to leave family members behind.
5: Many people have lost their loved ones, people they were trying to rescue but had to leave behind. Most of them are like covered in mud because it was like a mudslide. People have told me that they had to leave their elderly relatives behind because they couldn't carry them.
4: An Australian woman who was feared to be missing after the devastation in Nepal has contacted her parents to confirm she's safe. The parents of 26-year-old Cara Serovino say she made contact with them this morning and told them she's attempting to reach Kathmandu on foot. Ms. Serovino was not in the direct path of the floodwaters. Federal Energy Minister Chris Bowen says there are no carve-outs from the new National Data Centre rules, despite Queensland and the Northern Territory declaring they'd secured exemptions. National Cabinet has agreed to new standards on Wednesday, including a requirement new data centres be powered entirely by renewables. But Queensland and the NT said they'd be allowed to use an agnostic mix of energy, in which they described as a win. Mr. Bowen has told the ABC they can apply to use coal and gas for data centres, but the federal government must approve it.
6: Data centres tell us that they want renewables because they're cheapest. I think it would be very, very difficult indeed for a state energy company to establish to the Commonwealth satisfaction that a coal arrangement could be cheaper than renewables.
4: A Queensland judge has thrown out a legal challenge by news outlets, including the ABC, seeking to identify a prominent man caught up in an alleged extortion case. Connor Byrne with more.
7: Justice Jim Henry, in a very brief hearing at Cairns Supreme Court today, dismissed the application made at the end of last month, which challenged a non-publication order made by Acting Magistrate Gelma Mioli in May. The original order prevented the naming of the high-profile married man, dubbed MM, who was at the centre of an extortion charge. Justice Henry today said the order remains because identifying the man or details of the extortion could cause detriment to the complainant. Justice Henry did not rule out whether further challenges to the order could be made in the Magistrates' Court.
4: Former Australian rules footballer Nicky Windmeyer has been granted bail after launching an appeal against a 6-month jail sentence for assaulting a woman in northern Victoria last year. Here's Christian Silver.
8: Nicky Windmeyer was found guilty of assaulting a woman. He pulled her by the ponytail and repeatedly slammed her head into a door. Last month, a magistrate found him guilty. Today, the magistrate outlined the impact on the victim. He said that she was left feeling a shadow of herself. Lawyers for Nicky Winmar urged the magistrate not to send him to jail. They said he had taken quite significant steps over the last 12 months to address some alcohol addiction issues. But given Winmar's previous convictions, the magistrate said this offending was just too serious to avoid jail sentence.
4: A dolphin found dead on a beach south of Adelaide has tested positive for H5 bird flu. It was found at Goolwa on Wednesday and is the first confirmed H5 case in the species in Australia. Dolphin researcher Mike Bosley says he's worried the virus may spread to Adelaide's Port River, home to one of the world's few urban dolphin populations.
2: There have been very, very few dolphins known to have been to have died from the bird flu internationally, only about a dozen that I could find. So to have one here so soon is really shocking for me and very worrying.
4: Zambia's opposition leader, Brian Mundabili, has been detained over treason allegations after disputing this month's presidential election outcome. Official results showed the incumbent president won the August 13 poll with 60% of the vote. Mr. Mundabili went into hiding after security forces raided a property linked to him, accusing his party of planning an armed insurgency. ABC News.
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18: Dacos on the kicking duties. His kick looks straight to the centre of the ground. It's all dogs there. Bailey Williams to Bontempelli. Now he's 50 out. He sidesteps around Nick Dacos and he says, I'm not the number two. Look out. I might just be the best in the game. The Bulldogs draw card of this wild card. Taking centre stage at the MCG.
19: Now the Doggies. It's a tough scrap. Davidson's going to curl it back. Oh, Artie Jones has taken a ripper in a one-on-one contest. He's lining up for his second, Jones, and he's kicked it. He celebrates with the Dogs fans in the pocket.
0: Back in the middle of the ground. The ruck shearer down. Comes the way of West. West sells a dummy. Kicks inside 50. Norton. Straight up the pipe. And how about that for service out the middle? Aaron Norton skips in, puts the finishing touches on it. Centre bounce goal for the Bulldogs. Norton's got a couple, and the Dogs have themselves a break. It's out by 19 now.
19: Gives it to his teammate in Bo McCreary. He goes long to the square, and McStay takes a wonderful mark. Top of the square, dabs it through. He's got three. Margin back to the 9 points. They've kicked the last two, the Pies.
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0: Sounds there from the second term where the Western Bulldogs really dominated the quarter. They had 19 inside 50s to 9, and yet they only outscored Collingwood by 9 points in the term. The Pies kicking the last two of the quarter and thus the last two of the half. As a result, it's a 10-point game. The Bulldogs on top. This is ABC Sport Finals Footy. Great to have you with us. Corbin Middlemass, Kelly Underwood, Mick Malthouse, Cameron Ling and Tim Hodges, your call team. And your contributions, by the way, throughout on 0437 774 774. Just reiterating, on the final siren, we will not know who the winner plays next week. So given the fact they're reseeded after the wildcard weekend, it means that Geelong, having finished fifth, will play the lowest-ranked team to make it through. So if that all makes sense, and Adelaide will play the highest ranked team to make it through. So the shorthand of that, the winner tonight, if Carlton win, they'll play Adelaide. If Melbourne wins, the winner will play Geelong. So it's as simple as that to try and work it out. But essentially the winner here will have to wait until tomorrow night. And also, by the way, the Cats and the Crows will have to wait till tomorrow night. So as much as they've got the advantage of the week off, for one of those teams, they're essentially only going to have 6 days to play Friday night next week. And and sorry, to play next week. In Geelong's case, it's Friday night. In Adelaide's case, they'll have a full week. Obviously, Saturday week is their game up against. Who knows? But we'll work that out as the weekend advances.
18: The easiest way to put it, I was trying to work it out, but yeah, the winner plays the Crows at Adelaide Oval if Carlton wins. And tonight's winner plays Geelong at the MCG on Friday night if Melbourne wins. But it is a little tricky.
0: There it is, the Bulldogs and the Pies. So Bulldogs by a point at quarter time. They lead by 10 at the half. Just, of course, tomorrow night we'll be on air here from the box at 5 p.m. Eastern ahead of Carlton's date with Melbourne. It feels like the two teams are dovetailing their way to September. The D's are probably going to field their worst team of the year, and the Blues obviously have got the best record in footy since round 10.
1: They are absolutely flying, the Blues. You're right, Corbs. It'll be a terrific game of footy. I won't say I joked, but we've had some fun around whether this should be a final or called a wild card, everything like that. Mix just pointed out a stat which probably paints the picture of it has a finals feel to it, the way, the intensity, the pressure, everything like that. So the kicking efficiency, we often look at it, Mick and I are always big on it, 70% outstanding, high 60s, probably where you want to be, you're pretty efficient. Anything dropping below sort of 64, 65%, you're starting to kick pretty poorly. Both teams, so Western Bulldogs, 56% by foot, Collingwood 52% by foot in that first half. That is really, really low. And that points to the fact that the pressure has been enormous and every player is feeling the heat of a finals-type atmosphere, Corbs.
0: Second half upon us, the Bulldogs by 10. You're with Kelly Underwood.
18: Flick down to Matt Kennedy, who's going nowhere fast. He was tackled by Nick Dacos, got boot to ball, came out to Hines, dashing past him was Bramble, hits it at speed, takes a bounce, kicks into the pocket, over the head of Norton, who's there waiting. Frazier dabs it back to Waitman, over to Lobb. It missed him. Desperate stuff. Frazier goes again to Sanders, wore the tackle, and goes to ground. It'll be a ball up on the edge of the square. So Sanders, as soon as he grabbed it, he knew he was going to be hit by Quaynor, went to the deck, and it's flicked up. Bont down to Sanders, over to Ed Richards on his right, the non-preferred lob. Bont, top of the goal square, scrapped, scramble. Bont goes again. He loses it. Frazier tries to do the toe poke out of the hands of Still Sidebottom, and they roll this rolling maul eventually over the goal line. For a minor score, it's rushed behind Dogs by 11.
12: Yeah, I think the Australian rugby side would be very happy with that, Carl.
0: Ryan Gardner's got a groove on the interchange bench and he's going to sit back in it. So still on the pine, start the second half from the kick out from Howard's coming back, spills down to Norton, puts on the jets, kicks all the way to the pocket for West. Broken up by Roan Steele, nice bit of work, close to the boundary line and now out. Forward pocket for the Dogs.
1: Well done, Roan Steele. Just desperation, had to get there, made up a lot of ground.
12: And not touch the arms.
1: Yeah.
12: That was more important too, so very well done.
0: Roan Steele in his 24th game, his third final tonight. Played in both of them last year in his debut season. On the boundary throw-in, Richards trying to stand up with the footy and the umpire had called for it before his releasing handball. Ball up. 2 minutes into the third, 11-point lead for the Dogs. They did get it out by 20 at 1 point in the second. Early stages of the third. English wins it down, but straight to Nick Dacos. Handball away to Harrison. Shakes a would-be tackle. Got a handball back to Josh Dacos. Hurried kick down the wing. Karmas had a hand on it. Oh, spills away of Selwood. He's met solidly in the tackle. Ump says holding the ball.
12: Oh, wow. I don't know how that's holding the ball.
1: Oh, he's saying he got him high.
0: Charlie West is going to get the free kick. Selwood was trying to draw the free for a high tackle. There's a familiar line as the kick goes down to half forward and McStay takes the mark between wing and half forward. He's got three already. Kicks deep to the hot spot. Crisp over the pack. No mark. Falls to McCreary. Snaps but misses. And behind from McCreary. So the team's trade behinds to start this second half. It's 10 points the Dogs' way early in the third.
1: The McStay matchup's a big headache for Luke Beveridge.
18: Bailey Dale, beautiful. Had a bounce. That kept it low. Went like a dart to Artie.
12: Yeah, beautiful kick. Beautiful kick.
18: Jones. Hines just sneaking in behind Darcy Cameron. Takes the mark uncontested and then takes big Darcy on. Keeps it low. Tough one for Richards. So he flicks it back out to Hines, who scurried to come up and help his teammate. He's tackled by Josh Dacos. So ball up half forward here for the Doggies. Kicking to the city end in this third term.
12: Yeah, Hines, he's an untidy player anyway, yeah. But his skill level is, you know, it's not that great either.
18: Waitman sockers it down to Quaynor. He has a fumble. In fact, it's fumble city before it goes over the boundary. Lasso, so free kick for the Dogs. Matt Kennedy takes it.
1: He's going to Rory.

0: Bob, deep. He's got a decent matchup.
1: No Pies player on the mark. Goes down towards lob. This time Houston floats in front and plugs the hole and takes the mark.
0: It needed to be higher. Lob had the height advantage.
2: Houston to West. Oh, that's an awkward landing. Got caught up with the man that went to ground in Dolan. Ball spills the Pies way. McCreary just hacks a kick forward, turns it over. And O'Donnell intercepts at halfback. Now decides to kick a high bomb down the wing. Matt Kennedy the target. Crisp knocks it away from him. Spills to West. West tackled, dispossessed. Collingwood back the other way. Handball away to Nick Dacos. Runs, carries, awkward looking bounce. Still keeps it in front of him. Sockers it away to McCreary. Handball inside 50 for West. He gives it to Nick Dacos. Short kick. Finds Mick Stay. In front of it behind post. And Mick Stay has got the footy in the left forward pocket. Nick Dacos doing the Babe Ruth and just pointing towards the big six. It's not an ideal pocket for the left footer. He's going to have a go off the right peg.
3: He's generally pretty good at this.
2: Arcs around to his right, trying to bend it through. Mick with the old commentator's curse. He misses far side. So 7-7 to 6-4. A 9-point lead for the Bulldogs. As the Dogs remain on top and the team's trade behinds early in the third. We're 5 minutes into the second half.
1: Still looking for our first major in this third term. Bramble, just short and safe. Wedges the kick to O'Donnell, takes the uncontested mark. Wants to bring it round the north side, sets it up. It's a high ball, run and jump.
0: Oh, well,
1: Jeremy
0: done.
1: Howe just out-muscles Norton on that occasion in a one-on-one. Uses the centre corridor, goes to still side bottom. His great mate goes backwards to Billy. And Frampton has a little bit of a run, and then the switch is on. He's given it straight to Bailey Dale. That's a disappointing kick from Billy Frampton. Dale wants to move it. He's able to pinpoint Ontempelli on the outer side. Makes uncontested. Running past him with Sanders. Delivers to him and then he kicks long down the line to Frazier. Frazier's kick is not a good one. He was looking for Davidson. It's been picked off by Houston. Still side bottom. Bounce. Picked up lovely there from Steele. So side bottom was got it to Steele and they've moved it in a hurry. Down to Nick Dacos. He bombs it long and Lockie Schultz thought about the launch and then he realised, I'm going to stop jumping because big Dan McStay got his frame in front and clunks another mark and he is proving a problem.
0: Massive problem.
1: Thorn in the side of Luke Beveridge and the Bulldogs. He's lining up for his fourth.
0: It doesn't help. It's just the butchering of the footy down the other end of the ground.
3: Oh, goodness gracious me. They just killed it. This hasn't improved the well, they've got it down 69, 67. That's
1: McStay directly in front, 20 metres out on the left. And he's got four. And here they come, the Pies. They're back within three. Biggest lead for the Doggies was 20 points. But now it's delicately poised. Doggies 7-7-49, the Pies 7-4-46. We've gone 7 minutes in the third term.
0: And Collingwood now have just got to know, and I'm sure they already do, given what's happening. One-on-one, Dan McStay. Just kick it there and isolate him, try and get other opponents away from it. Because body-on-body, O'Donnell v. McStay, Karmas v. McStay, whatever it ends up being, cannot go with him.
3: No.
0: Cannot, and just pure strength. He will mark it. He will mark it close to goal.
3: Well, that's where he's playing. Bloody well.
0: Don't go more than about 40 out from goal if you're McStay. Try and stay 20 to 30 out.
2: Centre bounce clearance is 10 to 3. The Dogs' way. Here's a win for Collingwood. Ruck Sherrod down. McCreary runs away with it. High bomb to half forward. Selwood puts his fist through it. Spills down to Sanders. He's tackled immediately. And a ball up half forward for the Magpies. So just their fourth centre bounce clearance of the night for Collingwood. 3-point game. English, the more telling touch here at halfback. Down to Bramble of the Dogs. Oh, handball to Frazier, caught immediately by Steele. Ball comes out. Handball back inboard for the Pies. Side bottom, got it away to Houston. Handball to Cameron. Hurried kick forward, English. Had a play on it, no mark. Still a live footy. Dale out to Sanders. Now to English. Floats a hand pass out of defence as far as Allen. He's tackled and lost it. Luke Kennedy scoops it up. Still at halfback for the Dogs. Dale a surge kick out on the fall. And Collingwood's pressure overwhelming.
1: There was huge pressure from Allen on Dale and also Lockie Schultz scurrying. practice to apply some

0: tackling pressure. So Dacos has got it. He sends it deep inside 50. Huge pack flies. Players skittled all over the shop. And a stack's on. So ball up. Right forward pocket. Punt road end for the Pies. Piling on the pressure to start this third term. Cameron into space. Swooping on it. Was that Steele? He can't get it anywhere. And again, tangle of arms and legs and another ball up. Just edge it closer to goal. Still in that right forward pocket.
1: Two Bulldogs players there just didn't want the footy. They let the Pies player come through.
0: Cameron down to Allen on the outside of the right boot. Karmas takes the mark. Wants to go. He's got to be good with his kick, and he is. Hits up Richards. That's got to be 50 against Crispy. He was holding it up. Hines led. And Richards couldn't get it there. Oh, no. Ed Richards tried the bounce. The pressure's been applied. Somehow he gets out of trouble. Matt Kennedy momentarily. They're under the pump here, the Dogs. Luke Kennedy handballing out to Bailey Williams. Hines. Oh, and it slips through the hands of Davidson and over the boundary line. They are just rattled at the moment, the Bulldogs.
1: They are big time.
0: They've led for most of it. It was goal for goal for the first six goals. Dogs by one at quarter time. Dogs by 10 at half time. They led by as much as 20. But the Pies, much better to start this third, and they trail by three.
2: A tackle count 12-4, Collingwood's way, and reflective of how much they've ramped it up from the boundary throw-in. Crisp, a handball out towards Allen. He got it to Nick Dacos, mowed down. West with a chase-down tackle.
1: There's no prior opportunity in that,
3: but he disposed of it.
2: Nick Dacos trying to argue his point with the umpire. Nothing came of that. West short to the bond. Short kick again to Davidson. He's got runners alongside. Hands it off to West. Puts it inside 50. Swaddling.
3: They're just murdering the ball.
1: Yep. And now Collingwood on counter-attack. Maybe not going to go fast here because Frampton's got the footy, but they had the opportunity to.
0: Is that they're murdering the ball, the Dogs, Mick, because the pressure's ramped up so much by the
3: well,
0: Pies?
3: You could say that, but you put pressure on yourself and you can't hit an easy target. That was an easy target. And they just kicked it. You know, what you do, by putting pressure on yourself, you underkick the ball.
2: Frampton short to Josh Dacos, short to Crisp, left half back. The AFL's Iron Man goes long towards Karmas and Schultz, and Karmas puts it into row four. Boundary throw in on halfway. Dogs by three. Collingwood the last three in the game. Tim Hodges on the boundary.
4: Corbin, it's really resembling my junior footy career, this Ryan Gardner situation with the amount of game time he's had. He is up. He has done a run through. He
1: Here
4: is getting
1: go.
4: Ready. So it's been an hour and 20 minutes of game time, and he's looking for his first run of the night.
1: Tim Hodges about to play for South Warrnambool. Yes.
0: Now the Dogs have got possession of it. Hines is under the pump. Breaks the tackle of Ash. Delivers nicely. That was tidy. Off to West. Off to Artie Jones. He handballs into space. Norton's there. Gives it off to Frazier. Frazier, he could have gone for goal. Instead, he dabs it to Davidson and says, you put it through instead. It's hard watching at the moment for the Dogs. But they got there in the end. And Davidson, from the top of the goal square, dabs it through. Dogs by 9 points. Let's get down to Hodgie. Big breaking news down there, Hodgie.
4: Yeah, so Tim English has come to the bench and Ryan Gardner at the 12-minute mark of the third quarter comes onto the ground for his first run. You would have to feel nervous as hell, right? So he heads straight in to this ruck contest. He's going to be against Darcy Cameron. So this is going to be probably the time where Collingwood have to make their mark.
3: Well, it's an interesting concept because you've got one of the top four ruckmans in the competition against a key back that's hardly played a game. Lobb standing at... where's Lobb at the moment? Surely...
1: He's on the pine.
3: He's on the pine. So
1: the English
3: two,
1: and Lobb. Well, and Bontempelli and Kennedy.
3: Yeah, well, good luck.
2: 9 points.
1: Oh, here we go. We got the hit out.
2: There we go. So straight into the game. And you heard the reaction from those watching on. You got the cheer on the way through. Long sockers it to centre half forward. Bramble played it well. Got a handball out to Frazier. Hand pass back for Butterick. Eludes him. Picked up by Selwood. He's caught. Great tackle from Long. Holding the ball.
3: Well, I'll dispute that. He kicked the ball.
1: The ball hit his boot.
3: You can't guess it. And I reckon this umpire has totally guessed this. He's picked it up. Kicked the ball. He's kicked the ball. It's like a hand pass. You hand pass the ball.
2: Even if he didn't kick the ball, the ruling is if you don't have prior opportunity, you just got to make an effort.
1: Yep. But he, and the ball doesn't have to be.

0: be a good kick. It just needs to hit the boot.
1: We've seen that all day.
2: So here's Ned Long to try and answer back for Collingwood. Oh, it's an awkward-looking approach, and in the end, it doesn't score. It's marked in the back pocket.
0: Oh, and 50.
2: And he's got it again. As Ryan Gardner is into the game, he got a hit out. Now he takes an intercept mark in the back pocket and gets a 50. Can't keep him out of the game.
0: Does he want to kick it? I don't know if he does. I don't know if he does. Oh, safe and wide. Well done.
2: He goes laterally to O'Donnell. Marks against the boundary line. He chips it up over halfway, and Davidson's got it. And he's right on the boundary southern side. It's a 9-point lead for the Dogs. A goal each in this third term, which is now 15 minutes old. Davidson arcs inside, kicks down to half forward, punched away by Houston, straight to Cameron. That won't be the required range. Went a long way up in the air. Cameron fists it forward for Collingwood, and Nick Dacos gets the Sunday hop, runs onto it, darts away, handball out wide, missed his target, close to the boundary line, and in the end it goes out, but touched on the way there. And a boundary throw in on halfway southern side. The Bulldogs by 9 points, 15 minutes into the third term. Ryan Gardner didn't get on until 3 minutes ago, and he's been involved in his first minutes early in this this third quarter.
1: He's got to get in front. You can't ruck from behind against
3: Cameron. Who gets the little palm down. Richards fires off the handball. Bramble, Frazier, Davidson all by hand. Working through the corridor. Now the long kick. Wasn't to the advantage of Norton. Frampton couldn't take the mark. Josh Dacos is there. Little handball up to Quaynor, and then they go back to Crisp, and then taking the mark is Schultz.
0: Corridor's on. DeGoey's on if he wants it.
3: Schultz has got it in the defensive 50.
0: Oh, wow. Got there.
3: Kick goes sideways. I'm not sure he meant that, did he, Lingy?
0: No.
3: Swaddling was happy to take it right up against the boundary. And his kick was low and not overly brilliant, and it's swatted away down there at boot level. It'll be a kick to the Pies.
0: Well, the ball's gone right down the injury race.
3: Yes, it has. Chris went to go looking for it, and he said, no, don't worry, come back up. Now there's a conference happening. So we don't know how the Sharon came over the boundary line, whether it was a lasso, whether it was touched.
2: And we also haven't got a ball.
3: We do not have a ball. Oh, we've got one. I found one.
1: What was that? Did it come over the ball on the full, did it? He's punched the ball.
0: It's come off Buka Kamis's hand. If that's not enough time for the arc to have looked at it, then something's wrong.
3: Crisp to centre half forward. No mark taken. Dogs at ground level swarming. Davidson's handball over the top to Bramble. Bramble in a little space. He dashes down the wing. He delivers to Lobb. Outstretched. Great mark.
1: What a mark.
3: Well done, Rory Lobb. Plays on straight away. Tried to get it to Matt Kennedy. Couldn't get there in time.
1: Inspector Gadget. He just put those out and just wrapped it up.
3: Yep. Well, he's 207 centimetres tall and his wingspan's just about as wide.
1: Yep. He hasn't played forward a lot of recent times either, so.
2: A boundary throw in. Gardner, the more telling touch, and then knocks it down to Luke Kennedy. Turns, kicks to full forward. Norton down there, no mark. Falls to Houston. Houston's hand pass for Collingwood. Meant for side bottom. Had a fresh air swing. Allen mops it up. Still with the Magpies. Handball to Crisp. Kicks down the wing. West flies for it. No mark. Then shakes a would-be tackle from Sanders. Handball out towards Long. He dishes a little handball inside to Allen. Kicks laterally across the ground. Pies with the numbers. They work it out. Steals handball. Over the top to Hayes. Hayes goes long to Membry. It's punched through. And O'Donnell's there to save the day on the last line. And a rush behind. 17 and a half gone in the third. It is an 8-point lead for the Dogs. 18 gone in the quarter.
1: What's leading O'Donnell?
3: Brilliant.
1: What's leading the Dogs down, Lingy, are the small forwards.
0: Yep.
1: Waitman, Jones and West are not crumbing a lot of balls going in there. At the moment, it's 8-8. But the number of times it's gone to the ground where it could easily be marked.
3: Oh, this might be marked by Schultz. It was dangerous, the kick in out of defence, but Baileydale's there over to Sanders. Sanders in space. He chops it back inboard, the kick, finds Luke Kennedy, and then it comes to Bontempelli. He's got it from outside 50, the Bont. He wheels, he goes, it won't make the distance, and Norton is there. Hands
0: free
3: to it.
0: Kick.
3: Oh, he's hurt himself, has he?
0: Free
3: it's
0: kick.
3: A free kick, but he just Norton. Did grab oh. it. He grabbed at that hamstring after he was awarded the free.
1: That should be 50 metres. Yeah. It is.

0: So it was against Billy Frampton. And Norton's going to the line, and he kicks it up to the third tier.
1: Oh, gives it to the Collingwood cheer squad.
0: Wow! And listen to the Bronx cheers, and again, a bit of push and shove afterwards. And the Dogs breathe a little bit of a sigh of relief. Back out by 14 points after Collingwood kicked the first in this third term. Margin is 14, 9-7-61, Collingwood 7-5-47.
1: Well, there's plenty going on. So Frampton and Artie Jones are having lots to say. Aaron Norton, when he's kicked the goal, has just given a bit to the Collingwood cheer squad. Never a great idea, Mick, I don't reckon.
2: No, it's not. You know what they haven't? You know what they haven't got up there? A bad memory.
0: No, he's all right. He looked like he might have just grabbed that hemi as he was outstretched, but he's okay, Norton. And he's kicked three now in the contest.
3: 14-point game. Back in the middle. Ball spills out to the wing, and Sanders, first one there for the Dogs. Scoops it up. Sells a dummy. Got three to beat. Kick smothered. Middle of the G. Ball slides through to Matt Kennedy. Collects. Dumps it inside 50. Jones claims the mark, and it's paid. The sprawling mark for Artie Jones. And he's got it 40 metres out, just left of centre.
1: It looked like a mark to me, Mick. What do you reckon? Yes.
2: Yep, it's clear. It wouldn't be played at cricket because it's actually, you'll find it's been, yep, it squashes itself on the ground, but football, yep, controlled it.
1: Gee, this is a big set shot goal. This
3: massive.
1: Out to 20 points, closing in on three quarter time.
3: Artie Jones skips in from straight in front for an equal career high. He's got it! And the Dogs have an equal game high lead. It's out by 20 points again. 21 gone in the third term. And for all Collingwood's work to get back to the doorstep, the Dogs respond with the next three. 10-7-67, Collingwood 7-5-47. The Bulldogs with a bit more comfort. This is finals footy on ABC Sport. Mick Malthouse, Cameron Ling.
1: Brian Gardner coming to the bench now. He's done his little job there. Had a good crack while he was in the middle.
2: You're right. What did he end up having for the quarter? He would have had three or four possessions.
1: Where is he?
2: He's had two, but I think it doesn't give him a tap. Yes, it does, because the first one he went in there, he had a chance to it.
1: So now they send in Ed Richards, Marcus Pontempalli, Matthew Kennedy with Tim English in the ruck. A couple of them having had a good rest on the bench.
0: Kennedy's had 21, Frazier 20, 23 for Nick Dacos. He leads. And a kick out of the centre was smothered. It was off the boot of Long, but McCreary keeps it rolling to Allen, tackled by Davidson. He was over the shoulder. Oh, holding the ball.
2: It had to be.
0: He got him over the shoulder as well.
2: They don't count them these days, Kellum. Yep. They just look at the...
0: Davidson got the free kick at halfback, and that was an ordinary kick. It missed everything. And it's a definite lasso, and Lipinski's the closest to it.
2: Yeah, very ordinary. He had time, he had everything up his sleeve. They just don't get off the man, off the mark. And then they're hemmed in, and they've got to make a decision.
0: His kick to Darcy Cameron marks right under the Shane Warne stand to Josh Dacos, and he was shoved in the back, but the umpire says play on by Dolan. He looped the handball up to Pontempalli, works it to Norton. He's got it inside the centre square to Matt Kennedy. He's close to centre half forward. He spears the ball to West. Brilliant spoil. Launched from the side did Billy Frampton. West thought he had it there for a moment. But Big Billy's right arm and fist spoiled it over the boundary line. It'll be thrown in. Doggies by 20 points.
1: Who was the kicker then? Was it Kennedy?
2: Yeah,
1: he had Rory Lobb on the other side of the 50 by himself.
3: Forward 50 stoppage. Cameron palms it down, but straight to the Bont, who shoots goalward. It lands on the behind line and through for a minor. And Marcus Pontempalli, he's had an impact in the game tonight, but in front of the sticks, he's been a little wayward. So one goal, two, and a one out of bounds on the full. 21-point lead for the Dogs. That is enough to give them a game-high advantage.
0: Kick in from the Pies. West was there, got his hands to it at ground level. Toe poked along by Reeves at Stillwater, it was. Comes back to the Dogs. Bailey Williams spun around in a 360 and then handballs to no one in particular. Picked off by Membry. Gives it off to McCreary. Dogs eventually come to him. He handballs. He puts his teammate under enormous pressure there.

0: And that was Steele. Gets inside 50. Stripped of it there was McStay. And what about the tackle on Selwood? Did he have it? Play on advantage, says the umpire. And missing across wow. the pace.
1: That was Steele. Superb from McStay.
0: Wasn't it?
2: It was.
1: Bang, that's holding the ball. Didn't have prior opportunity, maybe.
2: That's a genuine tackle. Could have been high, but...
1: Oh, I love
0: front
1: that.
0: Front on Michael Selwood. Bang, crunched him.
3: Back to 20 points. Butterick brings it into Williams. Kicks down the wing and Dale takes the juggled mark. The dual All-Australian turns, kicks along the line. Wanted West, past him and Quaidor and slides out of bounds for a last disposal free.
2: Gee, that's a interesting rule, that, isn't it? Now, you've just got to keep that ball in. Can't give the ball up, can't cough it up. Even if it's a good kick.
3: Quaidor comes back to the outer corridor. Another contest kick knocked away by O'Donnell. Nice read from Bontempelli. Handball to Bramble. His hand pass cut out. Middle of the G. Allen just whacks it forward. Picked up by Williams. Turned straight into trouble. He's caught in a ball up in the middle of the G.
2: Not good enough to be able to get rid of it, but good enough to hold his line. Really well done by Williams. That could have easily been a Collingwood ball.
3: 25 gone in the third. 20-point lead for the Bulldogs. Matt Kennedy pushed off his kick. McCreary wins it. Kicks inside the attacking arc for Collingwood. Underneath it, Membry. No mark. Ball spills out to Schultz. Handball to Nick Dacos. The preternatural. Nick Noxery second. And Collingwood stay in the fight. Collingwood 8-6-54. The Bulldogs 10-8-68. 26 gone in the third. The Bulldogs lead trimmed to 14. This is finals footy on ABC Sport.
1: Oh, once he just goes with such speed and into such touch. Good
2: one
1: position.
2: Touch.
1: Yeah, one touch and just steady, bang, goal. He's very smart. He saves energy really well.
2: Yeah.
1: He realises when he can't influence, so he just gets into a cruise mode. But then when he puts his foot down, just bang, I'm there. And... Yep. Couple of quick steps, goal.
3: When they say he's got another gear, he's got another gear. Tim Hodges on the boundary, Hodgie.
4: Yes, and Nick was on the ground for probably 20 seconds to lead to that goal, and he's not going to the midfield, he's staying inside forward 50.
0: Flicked up, English straight down to Bontempelli. Three Magpies get him, it spills clear. English couldn't get the handball over the top. Stolen by Lipinski, off to McCreary. Here come the Pies again, it was a tumbler. It was a tumbler of a kick, but it landed on the chest of Membry.
1: Great pressure through the middle of the ground caused that. English had it, they looked like they were out, but they just stayed busy. Ned Long put enough pressure on. Lipinski with the intercept, and then McCreary got it to Membry, but it was great midfield pressure.
0: Couple against the Lions here at the MCG last week. Directly in front to the punt road end to claw their way back into the wild card final. No, just to the left. Usually reliable from there. Mm. Margin 13, Dogs lead.
3: They've only had four goal kickers tonight, so we need something from him. Collingwood, Dankos has got two and McStay's got four. As Dale goes wide with the kick to Butterick, off the back flank, kicks long up the wing. Davidson with it. He's helped out of bounds by Houston and a boundary throw-in. And we reach another fascinating fork in the road. Next goal in the game. Huge here, so Bulldogs by 13 late in the third. And they've led really after quarter time, after the lead changes. We had five of them in the opening quarter. The Dogs twice have got it out beyond 20. Richards from the stoppage turns and hooks a kick down to half forward. Ball spills underneath Matt Kennedy, threw his boot at it. Pack forms and the ump says, I'll have it.
1: Nick Dacos, the deepest forward right now. Karmas is the matchup. Karmas will be okay in the air against him. Once that ball hits ground level, Dacos will torch him.
0: Bobbles around before Darcy Cameron just thumps it as far as he can. There's all Bulldogs there. Frazier to Matt Kennedy to Davidson by hand to Bontempelli. A couple of kicks out. He's asking a lot of Hines, who leapt. knocked down a couple. Taking off was Harrison, brought down by Waitman. Umpire doesn't blow a whistle. Lipinski's there. He can flare the handball out wide to Josh Dacos across halfback. Kicks it up towards McStay. Got rid of his opponent in O'Donnell. Couldn't take the mark. Good second effort. Loops the handball up to Schultz. He's going left. He's going right. Over to McCreary. McCreary closes to 48 on a touch.

0: half angle. Back there by Lee Dale.
1: Bit of a nothing kick.
0: Wasn't it? So we had Membry and Dale, one out in the goal square.
1: But Dale had the position, the defensive position. So either hook it back further to Membry's advantage or have a shot yourself.
0: Dogs if you really have 12.
2: To. So Dale on the last line comes wide with the kick and finds Matt Kennedy. He's had a good night. Second highest rated player on the ground, Matt Kennedy.
3: Yeah, he's been pretty good.
2: Back flank. And his 11th final tonight. Contest kick turns it over. Frampton with the intercept mark in the pack, and in the end, only two Collingwood players flew.
3: Yeah, Rory, Lobb's got to do better than that.
1: Thank you, Mick.
3: He got slightly bodied out, but he's just got to do better.
2: Frampton kicks to a 2-on-1. The numbers win out. O'Donnell, Fissett clear, down to English. Got boot to ball. Out towards the wing. A lob smothers the bounce. Jones reads it well. Gives it to Richards. Handball to lob. Back to English. Dogs over halfway. Dabs a kick down to Waitman, who takes the mark. And Josh Dacos does enough to slow him down. Waitman. Oh, kicks into the pocket. Missed English. Slides out of bounds. And boy, they've butchered the footy. And Western Bulldogs have. Going inside 50 in this third term.
3: Yeah, they certainly have. They've gone
1: in the same number of times.
3: Yeah, it's just that when they've gone in, they've had two great chances in the second quarter. They've probably had two or three this quarter, really butchered it.
0: 25 around from the Dogs' goal, comes back into play. Hines tries to kick it in the air. It ricochets the way of Bailey Dale. He handles outside the 50 to Bailey Williams, throws it on the left, skies it. Davidson will launch, missed it. Who's there at ground level? Who wants it? Dolan's got it, flicks out, three-quarter time. Dogs by 12, 10-8-68, Collingwood 8-8-56. For one of these sides, it will be their last quarter in season 2026. Dogs haven't won a final in 5 years, and they hold on to that slim margin. They led by one at quarter time, by 10 at half time, and it is 12 at three-quarter time. Goal kickers for the Dogs. Norton has three. Jones has three. Singles to Davidson, Bontempelli, Waitman and Kennedy. And for the Pies, four to McStay, two to Dacos and one to West.
2: So both inside 13 times in that third term. Collingwood scored 8 times. And the Western Bulldogs just the 5. So 3-2 for the Bulldogs and Collingwood 2-6. Ooh, costly. 0437 774 774. This is Finals Footy on ABC Sport. A little bit of news kicking around in the AFLW space. So the grand final start time has been confirmed. The AFL today confirming that the 2026 AFLW grand final will be played in prime time on a Friday night time slot for the first time. So Friday night time slot.
0: What date's that?
2: That is the 27th of November.
0: Oh, dear.
2: You got nothing else on AFLW season time?
0: I've got tickets to one gig for the remainder of the year.
2: Can I
0: Harry Styles concert on Friday the 27th of November.
2: Oh, no.
0: They're going to have to move it. Not the concert.
2: The grand final.
0: The grand final. I did just text Laurie Kane and say, what are you doing?
2: Or maybe you can get Harry to play at the AFLW grand final.
0: Hello.
2: You can
0: do both. They're both at Marvel.
2: You can do both.
0: At Docklands. How good would that? It was my sister's birthday present. I'm going to have to tell her.
2: Yeah. Well, she can still go. The Bulldogs by 12 points. We got a final to decide. It's coming up around the corner. This is Finals Footy on ABC Sport.
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0: So Sidebottom got it to steal and they've moved it in a hurry. Down to Nick Dacos. He bombs it long and Lockie Schultz thought about the launch and then he realised, I'm going to stop jumping because Big Dan McStay got his frame in front and clunks another mark. McStay directly in front, 20 metres out on the left and he's got 4. And here they come, the Pies. They're back within 3. Norton's there. Gives it off to Frazier. Frazier, oh, he could have gone for goal.

0: Instead, he dabs it to Davidson and says, you put it through instead. It's hard watching at the moment for the Dogs, but they got there in the end. And Davidson, from the top of the goal square, dabs it through.
1: Gee, this is a big set shot goal. This
2: massive.
1: Out to 20 points, closing in on three-quarter time.
3: Artie Jones skips in from straight in front for an equal career high. He's got it. And the Dogs have an equal game high lead. McCreary wins it. Kicks inside the attacking arc for Collingwood. Underneath it, Membry. No mark. Ball spills out to Schultz. Handball to Nick Dacos. The preternatural. Nick knocks through his second. And Collingwood stay in the fight.
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3: The first final of 11. Wildcard weekend is here. The game is on the line with a quarter to play. The Bulldogs by 12 points. They led by 20 in the second term and 21 in the third term. But it's just a two-score game. As we turn for home, Cameron Lang, Mick Malthouse on ABC Sport.
1: Well, Mick, just to highlight what got dialed up from the Collingwood perspective in the third quarter, look at the raw tackle numbers in that quarter alone. Sorry, I do need to bring it back to the third quarter. The tackle numbers in that third quarter, 23 to Collingwood, 6 to the Western Bulldogs. So Collingwood, all out pressure. They created some opportunities, but what they didn't quite do was finish their work. 2-6, the Pies. The Western Bulldogs, I think you said it, Mick, they actually created some good opportunities.
2: Really good opportunities.
1: But then on a couple of occasions, small forwards weren't there to crumb it, or they chose the wrong option, or in fact their last kick inside forward 50 was completely butchered and they turned the ball over.
2: Well, they've kicked it on top of Norton's head, I reckon, 4 times.
1: Yep.
2: And it's easy work for Frampton then. All he needs is just punch the ball clear. Early days, he ran onto it. And with Artie Jones kicked 3, Norton's kicked 3. There's 6 from the forwards that you wanted, and Waiton's kicked 1. But they've really, and down the other end, when, as you say, McStay is just, he's like a beacon. And he just stands out, and there's no one can get near him.
1: I for some reason, I know it's weird, given Western Bulldogs had the 12-point lead, they played some good footy, I still feel like Collingwood. I don't know why. Maybe it's their pressure being dialed up. Maybe I look at the fact that they've only been inside forward 50 34 times for the whole game, which is really low to this point. That if they can generate a little bit more, just have a 15-time inside forward 50 quarter, I feel like McStay's got the matchup just where he wants it. But some of their other forwards are looking reasonably dangerous. I don't know. I feel like a Collingwood comeback is on the cards.
2: Well, we know they're quite capable.
3: Yeah. Nick Dacos, 24-2. Marcus Bontempelli, 25-1-2. They've both had 7 score involvements. They both lead the way for their respective teams. Who's winning the battle?
1: Let's ask us in 30 minutes, Scorbs.
2: There's no votes. Dead even. Lee doesn't have to do votes tonight.
1: Split rounds.
3: Well, they're both standing next to one another here with the game on the line. The final term underway in the wildcard game. The Bulldogs by 12. Bontempelli impacts at the centre bounce. Got it out towards Richards. He's tackled. Hand pass away towards his teammate who comes tearing in off the square. On the bottom of all that is Williams. He's the last one up with the footy. Margin is 12 points. Nick Dacos upended in the tackle. Ball spills out to Richards, still in close. Frazier got a hand pass out of there to Hines. Gives it to Williams, takes on the tackler. Handball away to the Bont. Floats a kick down the half forward. Norton went early. Ball spills out towards Josh Dacos. Sweeping hand pass. Allen trying to keep it alive. He touched it last, and the ump says spin it in. Well, we were told, maybe that's all legal. We were told that if you just touched it and didn't keep it alive, then that would be insufficient intent. I guess he did try to whack it back into the field of play. Brendan Lade was asking the question on the Dogs bench, their assistant coach. From the throw-in, Richards kicks a taut down the half forward. Quaynor can't trap it. Close to the line, Jones tackled by Allen. And he's just ragdolled out of there, thrown over the boundary line. And a throw-in half forward for the Bulldogs. They're coming home, the Dogs, to the punt road end. 70 metres out from their goal, the Bulldogs by 12.
0: Dogs can't protect this lead. They're going to have to go out and win it. And we know the Pies will never say die. This side that's had 2 draws so far this year, spinning back into play.
5: Gardner. Hacked kick out of there. Flying in from the side was Bailey Dale. And now a chance for West. He drives it straight down to Rory Lobb, who marks.
2: Hard man to stop.

0: Swadling marks the kick out and then goes long up to the wing. West takes a contested grab. Handball away to Allen. Sweeping Polly Farmer. Hand pass on to McCreary. McCreary hooks a kick back inboard. Oh, big hit and all of that. Gardner colliding with Schultz. Ball comes out in front of Matt Kennedy. Oh, he tried to get a kick away. I think he clipped Dacos high. He did. And that's kicking in danger. Free kick for Nick Dacos. And Matt Kennedy goes to argue the point. Bit of push and shove with Nick.
1: I don't think it anywhere near him, did he?
0: Threw his head back.
1: Well,
0: got some contact to the forehead. Nick Dacos takes the free. Looks inside and finds Cameron. Darcy Cameron, true centre half forward. And Nick Dacos receives the free and delivers it exactly where Darcy Cameron needed it.
2: He made contact with Nick, but I reckon it was... Oh. Didn't he? Yeah, hair. Look, it got his hair.
1: Oh, gracious me.
2: It was a swinging leg very close to his head.
0: You're entitled to put your head over the footy and not expect someone to kick it off.
1: I think kicking in days used to be actually kick them.
0: Rory Lobb will be a little anxious watching this kick as Darcy Cameron comes in and hurts the Bulldogs miss at the other end. What a moment in this wildcard final. Cameron goals, and it's a huge swing in the context of the game. 7 points is now the Dogs' lead. It could have been 3 goals instead. It's back down to 7 in single digits. The Bulldogs 10-9-69. Collingwood moved to 9-8-62. 4 minutes gone in the final term. And as they say, bad kicking is bad football.
2: It's the ability to execute. I mean, Rory Lobb, I mentioned it. He had probably 3 steps and then just kicked it with no momentum through the footy whatsoever. Whereas Darcy Cameron went back, good set shot routine, clearly has trained it regularly. Even though he's a ruckman, he goes and works on his craft and he nails an important goal.
3: Oh, and he's nailed that palm down he was looking for over to Nick Dacos. It's been picked off, though, here by Richards. His kick's a shocker. It's gone straight down the throat of Steele Sidebottom, and this isn't good from the Dogs.
1: Well, he should have had a shot. He's such a good kick.
3: Gardner's into the ruck. Darcy beat him easily in that tap. Dangerous signs here. Degoe caught.
1: What's he thinking about?
3: Brilliantly by Luke Kennedy. And Luke Kennedy, in just his 7th AFL game, has caught Degoe and wins the free.
1: What was Degoe thinking about?
3: I don't know. He was just go slow mode. So Luke Kennedy kicks it high. Norton with the leap. Who's got their head over it? Dolan Frazier gives it to Bontempelli. Gets the kick nicely. And Hines has marked it inside the arc just, and he's going to back himself from here.
1: He can kick 50. It's depending what side of the
2: the post
1: he's going to kick. Because this, if he goes 50, it will give the gold umpire an opportunity to go to the physio on Monday, because his neck will be swimming around everywhere. You can't get a ball that swivels around so often.
3: Cooper Hines, he's made the wing his own this year. Kicked a couple against the D's on this ground a couple of weeks ago. It's an absolute shank. And it's almost marked by English in the pocket. What were you saying, Mick? My goodness. Sorry, almost marked by Norton in the pocket.
2: Mick was right. It just didn't go 50 and all over the shop. It went 30.
3: Ball up, got nowhere fast.
2: Didn't look confident, did he, Mick?
1: Well, I have to go back and check my mind, think, he's a right footer, surely. He looked like he's running in as a left footer, and I think he thought he was as well.
3: Gardner in that ruck, and then Degoe tackled by the same player, Luke Kennedy. So we're going nowhere fast. Third stoppage in the right forward pocket here for the Doggies. Lipinski handballs it out to Anderson, and Bailey Dale just comes in and crunches it and has put it out on the full.
2: Yeah. Well, what are they called? No, they've said it must have come off above the knee.
0: I think they're trying to work out who had the last touch. Bailey Dale ran off almost conceding it. And now after the conference and the delay, which the Pies will be spewing as the Dogs get numbers back to set up, it'll be returned at Angus Anderson. 7-point lead for the Bulldogs. Final quarter action. Finals footy on ABC Sport. And the kick's marked by Buku. As Karnas takes the intercept mark on the wing.
2: See if they can get a decent kick inside forward 50. Well, it's not going to be that one as he goes backwards.
0: To O'Donnell, who swings it out to the members' wing. Finds Bramble. Plays on. Bramble can poke it inside 50.

0: 50, misses the target in lob.
1: Shock.
0: And it slides out of bounds on the hop, so we'll have a throw-in half forward for the Dogs.
1: The disposal at the moment is 56 and 42. 42% achieved this quarter by the Bulldogs.
2: It's going to cost the Dogs the game.
1: Oh, it will. It will. It certainly will.
0: Collingwood have won only one game this year, trailing at three-quarter time and trying to run down a deficit. From the boundary throw-in, Hines, handball away to Waitman. Shallow entry inside 50, Degoey intercepts. Handball away to Quaynor, had two goes at getting it forward. Crisp grabs it, fights through the tackle. Handball away to Schultz. He gives it to Quaynor, kicks up to halfway from McCreary. He's got support. Handball out to Allen. Allen goes long to Anderson.
2: How's the difference, kick inside 50?
3: Yeah.
2: That was absolute perfection.
0: And the Magpie Army tells you the story. Angus Anderson marched straight in front, 20 out.
1: Well, I've got to say, the Western Bulldog player who tried to defend that was quite horrible. It was no body, didn't line up the line with the ball. That's all you have to do is line up with the ball and crash the ball.
0: From Sturt last year, best on ground in the grand final, to the big time in his debut season. Anderson makes it a one-point game. The Magpies are on the doorstep. Having trailed by 21 points, they're within a single point. 9 minutes gone, final term. Bulldogs 10-9, Collingwood 10-8. Finals footy on ABC Sport.
2: We can talk as much contest as you like. We can talk as much pressure and everything like that. That needs to be there. That needs to be the foundation if you're going to be a good team. But you have to be able to execute your skill under pressure. Collingwood have been inside their forward 50, Mick, twice for two goals. Western Bulldogs 5 for 1 point.
1: Yeah,
2: and completely missed the mark on multiple occasions.
1: Yeah, that's the difference. Absolutely, without a shadow of doubt.
4: History-making wild card game. It's a one-point ball game, and we've got 14 minutes left. Back underway in the centre, a toe poke going the advantage of the Dogs. Richards is there. He loops it up to Davidson, who just throws it on the boot. It might favour Norton. He tried to get the handball out to Frazier, but it was smothered, and now the Pies are away through Crisp. He goes into the bullseye. Two players, Bramble. He couldn't take it. Lipinski didn't. Matt Kennedy does. And he keeps it low and it goes like an arrow to Luke Kennedy. The two Kennedys combining here. Two Kennedys for the Dogs. Two Dacoses for the Pies. Can Luke Kennedy find a target inside 50? Lob got his hands to it. Couldn't wrap it around. Norton's kick was smothered. He was trying to snap in that right forward pocket. And the Pies, they are pushing. They are probing. They are asking all sorts of questions of Luke Beveridge's men, and they're within 1 point of the Doggies, who have led since the 23-minute mark of the opening term. It's been all Bulldogs.
0: Nick Dacos off for his final rest, having some work done downstairs, and a boundary throw in forward pocket for the Bulldogs. No clean possession until now. Long just trickles a kick out to halfback. Gee, big hit. Harrison bangs bodies with Matt Kennedy and all of that, and Kennedy comes off a little worse for wear. Kick goes up into the middle of the ground. Williams intercepts for the Dogs. Gives it to Butterick. Away to Karmas. High bomb inside 50. The bot flies for it. No mark. Traps it at ground level. Handball to English. He's caught. Ball comes out. Lob. Handball away to Richards. Richards goals. Ed Richards, with less than a second to think about it, got boot to ball, and the Dogs back out by 7. 11-9-75, Collingwood 10-8-68, a dozen gone in the final term, and this place is rocking.
2: I reckon Matt Kennedy's going to come off for a HIA head injury assessment. That collision that you mentioned, I reckon he gets a head clash there. I would be shocked if he comes back out on the ground, and he's been outstanding tonight.
4: He's been
2: tonight.
4: One of their best.
2: Yeah, that was a big collision. What a finish by Ed Richards there to just settle his team down out of nothing. Pack of players.
1: Well, they've been bombing it in there. They've had 8-2 in there, and they've scored twice. So
2: yeah.
1: it was a matter of time. I mean, it was an unexpected goal, quite frankly.
3: Yeah.
4: Kennedy's had it 27 times, but he's off with 12 and a half to play. Bontempelli's had it 28 times, and they get it out of the centre again. West with a high ball. It'll land right on the 50. Swat

0: claims it. Just the taller player in against Artie Jones in a one-on-one. Yep. Takes the mark.
1: Artie just needs to go back hard into his body.
0: Gives it off to Nick Dacos. Handball's back in board to Swaddling. Got it defensive side of the broadcast wing. Fake one way. Kicks down the line looking for West. Hasn't had much of an impact apart from a toe poke soccer goal in that first half. And the mark taken by Bailey Williams. So he's got it at half pack. Doggies lead it by seven. They've led all night. English marked. Oh, he missed a handball. That was sloppy. Had to go back and get it. Now that's a better handball over to the runner, Bramble. Gets some space on Degoe. Delivers inside 50. Trapping it on the bounce is Norton on his non-preferred right. Skies it to the top of the goal square. Who's there? Swaddling knocks it down into space. Oh, two Bulldogs spoiled each other in the end. One was Sanders and the other one was Waitman. It comes out to Chris. Chris to Membry in the centre of the ground. He's clever to Harrison. Over the top to Anderson. Anderson, no one home. Anderson! Angus Anderson bound for glory. Back within a point. These Pies will not sit down. 11-9-75 the Dogs. Collingwood 11-8-74. He grubbed it in from 50. And a huge applause. 1 point ball game. Tim Hodges on the boundary.
2: Hey Kelly, just an update on the Western Bulldogs. Matt Kennedy has now just gone down to the rooms. He looked awfully ill. I'm with Lingy. I would be shocked if he returned to the field. So gone down to the rooms for a HIA, but doesn't look like he's going to be returning anytime soon.
3: Second time in the quarter, Anderson puts Collingwood within a point. A game they have not led since time on in the opening term. Nick Dacos runs into English in the middle. Ball comes out. Frazier sockers it forward. Luke Kennedy gives it back to Bontempelli. Handball to Frazier. Kicks laterally. Davidson marks. Centre half forward for the Dogs. Right on his limit.
4: Yeah, it doesn't have the confidence from here either. Yeah, wouldn't have thought.
1: Well, you know, if he kicks from 50, it's still going to go 52. I was really surprised. There's no one filling in those 30-metre gaps just to drag a Collingwood player out.
4: Yeah.
1: Because right now, that's what they need, is that 30-metre kick.
3: Three times Collingwood have got back within a kick, and every time the Dogs have answered. Davidson from long range misses. Out to the right. It doubles the Dogs' lead. They're up by two. 11-10 to 11-8. 15 gone. Final term. Finals footy on ABC Sport. The Bulldogs by just two.
0: Houston to Swaddling. Outside 50 to side bottom.
1: So you bring their smart players into the play now, Collingwood. Blokes like side bottom, Dacos. You'll get to Goey. There's Howe with the football. They've got a very experienced.
0: Yep, he retreated to Howe and then gave it to Swaddling by foot, who goes by hand back to side bottom. The good user. Huge spoil from O'Donnell. Only as far as long, though. West, oh, he went without it. That was a goal that was just a gimme if he could get the handball off. And the Dogs work it nicely out of defence. Sanders over the top to Frazier. Back to Sanders. Caught in a tackle and dumped by Houston. Spills clear. Umpire says play on. Oh, West again with a fumble in his first final. If he'd trapped it, he would have run into an open goal. Selwood just hacks it out of there. Right place, right time is Hines for the Doggies.
3: And they're on the counter-attack. Cooper Hines runs, carries, draws a defender, gives it to Waitman. Waitman kicks into an open 50. Quaynor in the box seat. Can't take the mark. Jones breaks it up. Jones keeps his feet. Gives a handball back to Lobb. Lobb walks it out of play. And a boundary throw-in. Lobb got a handball through to Jones, but it was already out. Two-point lead for the Dogs. 16.5 gone final term. And young Charlie West had two moments inside 50 he'd want back. And now it's at the other end. The Dogs in their forward 50 leading by two. English palms it down. Jones taps it out. English gives it to Waitman on his knees. Kicks to full forward. Frampton knocks it away from Lobb. Houston back pocket for Collingwood. Handball away to Swaddling. Swadling's handball out to halfback. And Roan Steele runs onto it for Collingwood. And just calm it down. Dab it along the boundary line. And that's a good option. And finds Will Hayes. Turns and goes long to Membry. One-on-one with Williams. No mark. Membry goes to...

0: down. Ball spills out towards Dale, close to the boundary line, and they see it out. Between wing and half forward, boundary throw in for Collingwood. 2 points, the Dogs lead, 17 gone, final turn. Tim Hodges on the boundary.
1: Corbin, confirmation from the Bulldogs. Matt Kennedy down in the rooms having a HIA, so that probably rules him out for the rest of this match, whether he's good to return or not. So a huge blow for the Dogs. Kennedy's been so important.
2: Tension-riddled MCG. West for the Dogs kicks it down the line. Frampton in a better position than his direct opponent. Takes the mark. Kicks over the head of Jeremy Howe. Artie Jones bearing down. He has a fumble. Oh, this is dangerous. Artie Jones with a kick. It's marked at centre-half forward by Davidson. Davidson can kick left. He can kick right. He's got to kick quickly. And he does to Waitman. Waitman's taken the mark. 45 degrees angle, 40 metres out.
3: Oh, Jeremy Howe, 36-year-old legs there, just did not want that ball to keep trickling along the ground. He needed it to bounce up, and Artie Jones sensed it, put the jets on, closed the gap, and then turned out to be a clever little kick off the ground. Yeah. Oh, this is a huge kick from Cody Waitman.
2: After not playing any games last year, he's back playing a final. And to give them an even bigger lead. Waitman sends the Bulldogs fans alight at the MCG, and they continue to respond. His first goal of the night, and it's an 8-point lead. 12-10, 82. Collingwood 11, 8, 74. The crowd has just been posted at 81,036, and it's an 8-point lead with less than 8 minutes to play.
3: Well, brilliant by Artie Jones again. Just the fact that he knew once he was in cruise mode, Mick, I reckon he thought if Jeremy Howe just takes an uncontested mark, I won't use up too much energy, I'll just guard. But the moment it hit the ground, he went for it, didn't he?
4: Did he? Like a fox terrier.
0: Three times. Collingwood would have got back within a straight kick after falling 20 behind. The Dogs answered on every occasion. Bontempelli drives it out of the middle to full forward. Lob a hand on it. Push closer to the Dogs' goal. Jones mowed down by Frampton. Huge tackle in the goal square. Howe wins it for the Magpies. Gives it to Quayne or his hand pass knocked through by West. And a minor score. It is a 9-point lead for the Bulldogs. It was about to become double digits if it wasn't for Frampton's chase down tackle on Artie Jones. How important will that tackle prove to be? Time on in the last. Dogs by 9.
2: And the kick down to the wing. The spoil there from O'Donnell. Right up against the boundary line at the interchange gates. Good tackle by Hind on Anderson. Sees it over. And just a little reminder that we are playing a final, which means there is no draw tonight. We will play extra time. 7 minutes to play. Dogs by 9. Darcy Cameron does really well in the ruckman's handball. It's straight to Sanders. Hurried kick. High ball. Davidson hit it hard. Again, just dropped it. Another little fumble as the pressure mounts. He knocks it down. Comes to Gardner. Brilliant spoil by Long. Here's a chance for the Pies through the centre. The handball missed its intended target in Dacos. It gets to Nick eventually. He fires out a handball to Schultz. They need a mark at the top of the goal square. Degomi provides it. All muscle, all bulk. One-on-one genuine contest. And Degomi directly in front, 25 metres out. Too much experience and too much bulk for Selwood.
3: Yeah, and clever too. He kind of trapped away the spoiling arm of Selwood. Brilliantly done.
2: Degoe directly in front. Yep, he's got it. Back to 3. 6 minutes to play. It's heart-stopping. It's pulsating. 12-11-83, the Dogs. They're clinging on. Collingwood 12-8-80. For the loser, it's all over. For the winner, it's through to next week's finals round. Of course, qualifying final.
3: Sorry to say this again. We are in a final. And Sam Davidson, you just have to mark that footy. You have to wear what is coming your
4: way. Everything. You just throw yourself at it. And there's been some really brave stuff today. And there's been a couple of things that we've just seen players just not commit themselves. That was one. He just had to take the mark.
3: Cost the goal.
0: Big time moment for Jordan Ngoi. Back the 3 points. Cameron wins the hit out, grabs the footy. Gets a kick going forward. Anderson hands it to Chris. The AFL's Iron Man. Chris! Goal! Collingwood in front. Collingwood in front for the first time since the 23-minute mark of the opening term. We've now travelled 23 minutes in the last. They fell 20 behind on multiple occasions, and the Magpies would not save die. Collingwood by 3, 13-8 to 12-11, 23 gone in the last.
3: Mick, you and I were frantically looking and pointing.
4: Get English on.
3: Why they had Gardner on for the previous one, okay, cost one goal. But why wasn't English then brought back on
4: straight
3: for that crucial centre bounce?
4: Because you've got 30-plus seconds. You can make as many changes you want in that 30 seconds.
3: He's on now. It's a goal too late.
2: Back in the centre. The Dogs need it, and they've got it in the hands of Bontempelli. Drives long. Norton for the quick reply. He's taken a contested mark at the top of the square, and he's going to go back and see if he can hit straight back.
3: There's the difference. English, beautiful tap to Bontempelli, deep entry. Defenders are nervous. Norton comes at the footy, good strong grab. This is a big set shot goal.
2: Oh, Doggies fans can barely dream to look, and he celebrates with the double cobra. The cheer squad went up before the ball had even crossed the line. It was straight as an arrow. And he lets out a Novak Djokovic-style roar as Norton, who said he had a sore ankle. He's booted 4. And now the Dogs back in front by 3. 13-11-89, 13-8-86. Tim Hodges is in the front row. There's 81,000 in the G at the moment, and they're not going anywhere, Hodgie.
1: Oh, holy cow, Kel. The joint is shaking. Just confirmation from the Bulldogs. Matt Kennedy concussed. Oh. So he's done for the night, but more importantly, if the Bulldogs are to make it through to an elimination final next week, he won't be there. Just one for Lingy and Mick. Steel side bottom, still sits on the bench. Would you not be inclined to put him on? This could be his last 5 minutes. He could be an inspiration out there.
0: Rex Sherritt back in the middle. Frazier untangles himself from a would-be tackler. Gives it to the Bont. Kicks deep forward. They all fly. Jones stays kick. Down. There's a free kick.
4: Yeah.
0: It's coming back to Frampton. And the Bulldogs have smacked Collingwood out of the centre bounce tonight. It is 7-1 in this final term in that statistic. As off the back flank, Collingwood work it up to halfway. Taken by Long, who's got the mark here. Long decides to arc around, sent Collingwood inside 50. Memory leaps up and he's got it. 3-point lead for the Bulldogs. They thought they had it out the back inside their forward 50. It goes whooshka down the other end, and now Memory gets a chance to put the Pies on top.
4: There was a poor marking duel out in that wing. Not sure who took the mark and who. Yeah, it was just not a good body work by the Bulldogs player.
3: It was Ned Long v. Bailey Dale, I reckon.
4: Well, he should have, yeah, maybe.
0: He hasn't kicked one tonight. Tim Membry, they need him to finish here. It's a game-altering drop punt. Through it goes, and the Pies lead again. The lead has swung 3 times. Time on in the last. And at the 27-minute mark, it's Collingwood's turn to put their nose in front again. The Pies 14-8-92. The Bulldogs 13-11-89. 3-point lead for Collingwood. 27 gone in the last.
3: And the last two centre clearances have gone to Marcus Bontempelli. One of them led to a goal. The other one,
4: free kick,
3: was a free kick, and Collingwood were able to rebound really well. Tim Membry just stayed alive, constantly leading. He led for the initial one, then wasn't used, so doubled back. He's just a smart forward, very experienced forward.
2: From 21 points down, they lead it now after kicking six goals in this final term, the Pies. All-important centre clearance. Davidson gets it out wide. He just throws it on the boot inside 50. Norton's there, so too is Billy Frampton. Sock it away. Well done by Artie Jones. He wore it high and he kept going. He fired out the handball right near Lipinski's right.

0: is a line. He's tackled. He pulled it in under. What's the umpire going to say?
1: Well, that's be a free kick, surely.
0: Nope. It'll be balled up, thrown up in the air.
2: Well, they put the whistle away. Artie Jones got smacked in the head.
0: Yeah. Right up against the boundary where the 50-metre arc meets the boundary. Half forward here for the Dogs, and there'll be another stoppage. Pies by 3 points. Again, right up against the boundary. They see it over. It'll be thrown back in 49 and a half metres around from the Doggies' goals. 6-3, the Pies have kicked. They trail by 21, and now they lead it by 3 points, and there's just over 3 minutes to go. Cameron and English. English reaches up over the top. Ed Richards tried to charge through. He lost it. Quick little kick. Comes back to Baileydale on the right. He puts it up. Waitman in front. English goes back. Norton stayed down. Handballs to Jones. Artie Jones! Artie Jones has booted his fourth and most important snap of the night. And it's the Bulldogs back by three. Goal for goal in the final term. Neither wants to relinquish hold in this 2026 season. And we're going to find out in the next 3 minutes. For one, they're done and dusted, and the others will live to fight another day. Dogs by three.
1: Well, it's interesting, just watching Lobby, doesn't know where to go. 2, 3, 4, 5, 5, 6. Lobb's going back, no doubt, to pick up McStay, I'd say. Which is probably when...
2: Yeah, but they're all a bit disorganised, aren't they, Mick? I'm with you.
1: 1, 2, 3, 4, 5, 6. I reckon what they're trying to do, Collingwood are trying to...
3: Centre clearance, 8-1 in the quarter. Bulldogs way. Collingwood need a win. McCreary sockers it forward. Howe goes forward, takes the mark.
2: Could that have been 50?
3: Attacking edge of the centre square. Howe kicks it deep forward. McStay flies, punched away from him. Centre half forward for the Pies. Josh Dacos runs onto it. Handball to Howe, he slips over. Goes back by hand to Swadling. Feeds it back to Howe. Kicks laterally, misses the target. Needed to hit Anderson, he missed him. And to make it hurt even more, it's a last disposal free. Slides out of bounds, free kick Bulldogs. Half hour mark, final term. Dogs by three.
0: Their fans are up doing the Kevin Sheedy with the lasso. Blood Roll House bleeding from the shins. Umpires haven't seen it. Dogs bring it back into play. Waitman tackles Cameron. English just almost drops the ball to Sanders. Davidson stripped. Umpire says play on. Pies pounce. Dogs tackle going nowhere. Oh, it's a frantic. It's a frenzy here at the G. 2 minutes. Dogs by three. Cameron, hurried kick out of there. Great spoil by Baileydale. It's all the one percenters. West to Bramble. His kick threw it on the boot. Goes back to Darcy Cameron. Mark's uncontested on the wing. He's got a runner for him and he goes in that direction. Swaddling up to... Oh, that's clever by Josh Dacos to try and keep it in play, but it was stolen by Dale. And Dale's kick. Oh, he's got the best kicking boots in the land. And he put it out of bounds on the full. And guess who's got it? Nick Dacos.
3: Final 2 minutes. Dogs by three. Shares it with his brother Josh. Back to Nick. Nick kicks down to half forward. Cameron juggled Mark. Right on the 50, Darcy Cameron for Collingwood. He goes further afield. It's a dangerous option. Bramble breaks it up. Spills to West. Campbell back to Bramble. Kicks to the wing for Davidson, who marks. And he says, pump the brakes. The Dogs have the footy back.
0: He doesn't want to kick
2: He's
0: it.
2: He's got to go to Norton.
3: 3-point lead.
2: Where's he gone with it?
3: Contest kicked to Waitman and knocked out of bounds by Frampton.
2: So
3: 69 seconds to go. The Bulldogs by three. And Steele side bottom, the two-time premiership Pie, might be watching his career come to a close on the bench.
0: Cameron and English. Slapped down by Nick Dacos to Davidson. Handballs to Sanders to Davidson. Half forward. He just needs to find a target in Norton. He's kicked it over his head and through for a minus score.
2: Worst result.
0: What is
2: Dogs.
0: He doing? Oh, no. The Dogs by four. But Collingwood has the all-important possession in the final minute.
3: Tick, tick, tick, tick. Quaynor's off and running. Runs all the way to halfback. Kicks it up the wing for the Magpies. McStay, a contested grab. He's had them all night. Handball away to Crisp. Crisp

inside 50. Degoe in the vicinity. He's got it. Membry takes the mark. Membry's got it at centre half forward. They came from all directions and Tim Membry marks 40 out straight in front. And the man we spoke to pre-game has got the footy with the seconds ticking down. What a grab from Membry. He's got the game on his boot. Tim Membry's got the Pies season on his boot. He misses. The Bulldogs win. Membry misses after the siren. It's the steel curtain for side bottoms. And it's the last eight for the Bulldogs.

straight game between these sides, decided by a single kick. Last year, it was Collingwood who won it at the death by 6. The Bulldogs in round 12 by 4. And then in the very first wildcard game, the Western Bulldogs win by 3 after Tim Membry at the game on his boot after the final siren misses to the right. The Bulldogs hang on to make it through to 11.

0: The very first kick of the game. Sorry, the very first wildcard game and the last kick of the game is the one that decides it. The Western Bulldogs by 3. 14-12 to Collingwood, 14-9. What an absurd game of footy with 4 lead changes coming time on in the final term. And in the end, Tim Membry with the last kick of the game misses to end Collingwood's season.
1: Oh, yeah. Well, I mean, outstanding game of footy. It was so entertaining. It was brilliant. That last quarter, Mick, was just amazing, goal for goal.
2: Yeah, 4 goals, 4-6, 6-1. 6-1. Yeah. And the one was... What are you reading this by? What do you reckon?
1: Oh, I saw the replay behind. For a moment, it looked all right, as though it was going to sneak in past the right-hand goalpost, and then just kept fading. A metre.
2: Oh, a metre. Right.
1: Yeah, or half a metre. I don't know.
2: Yeah.
1: But it once it started going...
2: When Davison marked that football here in front of us, that should have been gobbled
1: game
2: up
1: over.
2: Time.
1: Yep. Correct.
2: Find the 20-metre, find the 15, and just hold it there, or run it, because you had someone, I think it was Waitman, who was already 5 metres, 7 metres in front of his man towards the goal. One or the other. Do something, but don't do the in-between and give the ball back.
1: Correct. And then it was him again who kicked the ball into Norton and...
2: Missed him.
1: Ends up a point, gave Collingwood the ball back, and, well, they did everything right to get the shot at goal exactly where you want the shot at goal from, straight in front.
2: Yep.
1: And... Membry, it's heartbreaking for him because, I mean, that moment compared to what it would have been, the Collingwood crowd would have gone ballistic if that one had gone through.
2: Oh, wow.
1: In his run-up, the siren went. Unfortunately, he misses for the Pies fans, jubilation for Bulldogs. We know last game of footy for Steel Sidebottom, maybe the last game for Scott Pendlebury. Not his last game, he didn't play, but no more games for Scott Pendlebury.
3: Braden Maynard looking on in tears. So this poor Membry, I mean, it's ended an era really for the Pies, hasn't it?
1: Yes.
3: He would have given them another day, but in another game.
2: I don't think he's signed. Has he been signed for next year? So I think he's one that's sitting out on the other side.
3: And it's the last kick of the season, so it's going to burn and churn all summer long if you do go on.
1: I just saw on the TV replay, they highlighted the one, you know, where it quickly jumped in with, should that have been 50? Yep. Bramble on Jeremy Howe, that should have been 50.
0: So he's tapped the ball out of his hands as soon as he's taken the mark.
2: Yeah. Well,
1: and he's kind of leant over reflex. And just little tap, and that should have been 50. Now, that would have been forgotten about in a hurry if Membry's taken the mark and then goes back and kicks a goal, given he's missed.
0: Gee, there were some big moments. You go all the way back to the first quarter and McStay paid that mark on the goal, on the behind line. He goes back and kicks it.
3: Yep.
0: Frampton's chased down tackle on Jones in the goal square. Yep. And then in the end, there's nothing between these two teams, is there? It's a third straight game decided by a goal or less. And here it's the very last kick of the game as Tim Membry misses out to the right after the siren. We've seen a few games end this season in similar fashion, haven't we, with kicks after the siren that haven't quite got there. We had
2: the Carlton one, led against, I think it was against Collingwood.
0: Yeah, that Taylor Byrne missed.
2: He missed.
3: What about when they played in round 12, the final score was 97-93, Dogs won. Tonight it's 96-93, Dogs win.
2: If inside 50s counted, if you get a bonus for inside 50s, it was 64-45. If it's centre bound or it's clearances, it's 35-54. So the dogs in the end, I know they only won by 3 points, they may have lost it, but what won the game in my eyes, what turned the game was having Gardner in the ruck. What won the game was English back in the ruck.
1: Yeah,
2: because Bontempelli got the big one in, they kicked the goal, got the next one in and they gave away a free kick. They dominated the clearances, and yet when they're not in there, that's where I was surprised that Gardner didn't go back and Lobb played in the middle, because when Lobb went in the ruck against McStay, the Dogs turned it into a 20-point lead. So, to me, you stick with what works. Don't guess in finals what may work. And Gardner, as what Eubanks pointed out, he's only played 2 or 3. Nothing against the kid.
0: Yeah.
2: He's not a ruckman.
0: He's played 3 games in 3 years.
2: And he's not a ruckman. And he's up against Cameron, who I believe is one of the best ruckmen in the comp. So, but English really, and Bontempelli, if you said today, would it be Bontempelli or Dacos? It was Bontempelli that won the game in the end because of those clearances.
3: So the Pies are staying out here and they're making their way to the race. The Bulldogs are waiting. They're going to form a guard of honour for Steel side bottom.
4: Centre bounce clearances 19-9 in the end. And they had some massive wins in that last quarter. We also mentioned the miss from Davidson. So it could have been anything other than a behind. It kept Collingwood in the game.
1: Yep.
4: Contested marks for McStay and then for Membry. And the kick after the siren misses for Tim Membry, which hands the Western Bulldogs a 3-point win. Collingwood's season is over. Steele Sidebottom's career is over. And he's got one of his young children with him in his left arm and another comes to meet him now. And Steele Sidebottom.
3: Pendlebury's there in the tracksuit as well. He's waiting to lift him up, I think.
2: It's a shame that he had such a bad game too, in the final.
3: Ah, look at that.
4: The Magpie Army, they've stuck around, and that is the response for Steele Sidebottom. After his 375th and final game.
1: What a player he's been.
2: Magnificent, magnificent player.
4: The youngest member of Collingwood's premiership team in 2010, and then won one another 13 years later.
3: He's not going to be chaired off. He's walking off with his kids either side.
4: Something the game does so well, the Dogs have stuck around to make sure they participate in the guard of honour. And everybody still in the G's on their feet, applauding one of the great careers, Steele Sidebottom, spanning across two decades. And he walks off an AFL ground for the final time after game number 375. It ends with a kick after the siren. It ends in a Bulldogs victory. And the Dogs now, they'll sweat on tomorrow night. If Carlton win, they'll play Adelaide. If Melbourne win, they'll play Geelong.
2: It's a shame for Kennedy, isn't it?
4: Matt Kennedy won't be there next week. So we learned that in the final term with concussion. Their season extends another week. It's also the Dogs' first finals win since the prelim of 2021. So it's been a long time, but they managed to break through after a couple of

0: steps on elimination final night in subsequent years.
1: Now they're calling her out, they may get Docklands for training session.
2: It'll be available for them. Thank goodness for these two teams too, because wild card round, we're unsure, is it, does it feel like finals, is it this, is it that? Thank you to those two teams for playing a game of football like that. It was a hot footy. It was hard. There were mistakes galore because of the pressure that was on. And in the end, a brilliantly entertaining game. That last quarter, as I said before, was riveting stuff because it was going goal for goal. And
1: is it decision-making, Lingy? It's just, doesn't it test people out? Like, I don't know, you put at the end of the season and there's no tomorrow. And whether you think it or not, it's part of your DNA that when you run in the race, tomorrow, we win, we're in, yep. we're out, we lose, we're out. And yet, somewhere or another, it must be something that it's intangible that you can't pick up as a coach to go, how did he drop that? Why did he make that decision? how could you miss from there? You know, and right now, we were talking about figures like 58 and 59%. You said they're poor games.
2: Yeah,
1: kicking efficiency. We're talking how good the games. Yeah. It's 58 and 59. Let's call it even for the game, for both clubs.
2: Look at the contested possession numbers, 145 to 134. That's high contested numbers.
1: And what about the tackles? The tackles were right through the roof.
2: Yeah, 86 tackles to Collingwood. They brought the heat.
1: Didn't they?
2: Yeah, it was, an entertaining game. A terrific game of football. The Dogs, they would be so very, very happy to win the game, yeah. But there would also be a big dose of relief given they played that last 30 seconds, 45 seconds, in a way that gave Collingwood a shot at goal 35 to 40 metres out straight in front. So,
1: isn't there some work we've done at training to say, this is what you do. This is what you do. You don't do that. And we're just watching Kennedy on TV now. What a shame. But from that moment, when Davison had the football, you could keep ticking over the options that were not taken, where the ball went, how it was defended, and even the mark by Membry. I mean, he wasn't out in his own.
2: No.
1: He wasn't sort of leading up and taking a big chest mark. It was a contested mark.
2: Yeah, there's going to be some reviewing done, but I suppose that's the good thing about playing footy sometimes in at least these 10, 15, 20 minutes after a game like that.
1: Yeah.
2: It's just happiness and the players will be exhausted but really satisfied that they get the win and they survive for another week. And then reality sets in on Monday when you turn up to the team meeting and Bevo says, hey guys, switch your brains on. We've got a lot to learn from that one.
0: It is an incredible record this year. So in games decided by a goal or less, there's 7 wins and 1 draw. 0 losses.
2: The Dogs. There you go. We remember back, we used to think of Collingwood as that team that won all of those.
1: 7 wins.
0: 7 and zip with 1 draw.
1: I was just watching that mark again. He's edged big lobby out the way.
2: I don't think Rory had a great game, Mick.
1: I thought his best was in the ruck. Certainly wasn't his shot on goal. But when he went into the ruck, I reckon they didn't lose a beat from when English was in there. So that part there, I think Luke, I'm talking about Luke Beveridge here, he will also, it's okay to look at the player group here. I reckon he might look at that and go, how did that happen? How do we allow them to clear the ball?
0: Dogs win by 3 after a shot after the siren. Tim Membry misses. The Dogs advance. Collingwood's season is over. Let's go into the winners' rooms with Tim Hodges. Hodgie.
3: Corbin, the calm before the storm, you'll hear them as soon as they swing around. I don't think you could fit more fans or more media into the rooms. I've never seen this many people here. Sam Darcy at the garage door waiting for the Dogs. And Marcus Bontempelli is about 5 metres from turning this corner and you'll hear an almighty roar. So Marcus Bontempelli leads his Bulldogs in. The joint is jam-packed here. We'll speak to Riley Sanders after the song. 28 possessions. What a night to have one of your best games ever. Tim English will be the last of the Bulldogs to come in. It's great to see Matt Kennedy out there as well. He takes off his jacket. Of course, concussed. He won't be there next week, which is heartbreaking. But the Dogs arm in arm, and here they go.

0: It's like a nightclub down here. They could not be happier. We'll have Riley Sanders for you very soon. Just waiting to see what Luke Beveridge does. He's over in the corner. I'm not sure if he's going to call the players straight into a meeting or whether the players were made available. I'll send it back to you, Corbin, and sing out when I've got Riley with us.
1: Bulldogs by three, so 14-12-96 to Collingwood, 14-9-93. Tim Membry missed a shot after the siren to swing the game. And ultimately, Collingwood's season rested on it. He missed. And the Dogs are the team that goes through, and Collingwood are the team that goes home. That's the deal this time of year. And the first of the wildcard games done tomorrow night. Carlton, of course, the hottest team in footy, up against Melbourne. Now, the team that obviously wins that will have some bearing on what happens for the Bulldogs here. So this is the equation. If you're a Dogs fan, Carlton win, you play Adelaide in Adelaide. Melbourne win, you play Geelong here at the G. So that's the equation for the Western Bulldogs, who win by three. Back to the winners' rooms. Tim Hodges. Hodgie.
0: Riley Sanders has been good enough to come over and join us. We appreciate your time, mate. A penny for your thoughts. What a bloody game of footy that was.
2: Oh, mate, it was amazing. We knew it was going to be a very tight contest. I think we both matched up really well in terms of what our teams look like. Yeah, it was a phenomenal game. Like, it was crazy. That last quarter was just goal for goal. We'd keep goal, they'd keep goal. No one really got a couple of goals ahead, so it was just fantastic. I'm so lucky that we were on the right end of the draw. Yeah, it was just a great game. It was awesome.
0: How did you handle the pressure, the anxiety? Like, it was just... And the noise, it was quite phenomenal that last quarter.
2: Oh, it is, especially like a lot of us boys have never played in a game like that. Obviously, Collingwood played in a lot of those games where they got 90,000, but probably being a bit of a smaller club, a lot of us younger boys haven't played in that. So during the week, like Skip and, you know, Norts and Ed and those boys that have played for a long time, they kind of just told us to enjoy the experience because it's awesome. It's like, that's what you play footy for, is front of, you know, 90,000 or whatever it was. You know, obviously lots of Collingwood support, it's very loud, but I'm so proud of the boys. Like, you know, the way we just held on there and just, you know, fought to the end was just amazing.
0: So what does it feel like to win it?
2: Oh, mate, it's unreal. That's, yeah, the best feeling I've had in footy. That beats anything, you know, getting drafted, playing my first game, etc. Just got such an amazing group of people. Like, I just love the club. Like, everyone from the coaches to the trainers to physios to players, just such, they're all such beautiful people. And I just, you know, love coming to work. And, you know, it's great seeing boys succeed and, you know, winning, and a lot of boys playing really well. So, yeah, just really happy for them.
0: Before I send you upstairs, just the vibe. I've never seen so many people in the winning rooms afterwards. It is a vibe, isn't it?
2: It is, yeah. We're very lucky. Like, we've got such a great group of families that support us. Even my family from Tassie, they come over most weeks, mum and dad and my nan and pop. And then got a lot of boys that are from Melbourne. But us boys that are kind of interstate or from the country, we're kind of like, all hang out together and, you know, create a little family away from home. So we're very lucky. We've got great supporters. Even when we win and lose, it's always like this. Obviously, you know, great support. So yeah.
0: And to play 28 possession game, I mean, it's one of your better games in probably your biggest game ever. That must mean an enormous amount.
2: Yeah, it does. It's kind of funny. I feel like because it was a short break from last week to this week, I didn't think about the game too much until today. The night games are funny because you have the whole day. Like, you kind of get up at 8 o'clock and went for a walk with my partner and the dog. Got some brekkie, and it was only 10 o'clock, so you still got to kill the rest of the day. So definitely something I've worked on as I've been kind of in the system, is working out a good routine. But, I was definitely nervous because Collingwood is such a big club, and you obviously want to play well in finals because these are the most important. So I was pleased that I was able to contribute to the team and just play my role, yeah.
0: Thrilled to bits for you. I'll send you upstairs, Mick Malthouse and Cameron Ling. Riley's got the cans on, guys.
3: Riley, well done on the win. All right, what about that last kick? Could you watch it? What were you doing when Tim Membry was having the shot?
2: Yeah, I was standing next to Joshy Dacos, and I was like, oh, do you reckon he's going to kick it? And he was like, yeah. And when he kicked it, it looked really good, and then it just faded right. And I guess that's the hard thing about sports sometimes. It's amazing for us, but I definitely feel for him because he seems like a lovely person. He's such a good player. So hopefully he's all right and he can come back stronger. But, yeah, obviously good for us that we were able to get the win, and then wait till tomorrow night and see if we're going over to Adelaide or staying at the G. So, yeah, it'll be interesting to watch.
3: From up here, Riley, it seemed a really hot game. The pressure was high. I think Collingwood ended up, they had 86 tackles for the game to your 59, so high tackle numbers. It meant the kicking efficiency for both teams was actually pretty low, pretty average. Could you sense that out there, that it was just a bit of a mistake fest at times because of that pressure, and you kind of had to work your way through that?
2: Oh, definitely. I feel like ever since, you know, Craig McRae's started coaching Collingwood, that's been their one, what is their pressure. And when you come into the game, one, it's a finals game, so the pressure's going to be high. It was obviously a bit wet, rain throughout the day, so it was a bit of a wet weather footy at the start. And then we know that's what Collingwood's one wood is, and we knew they were going to bring good pressure. They do it every week. That's probably why they've been such a consistently good side, you know, for the last 4 or 5 years, because they bring that hunt and pressure. So, yeah, definitely made it scrappy at times. I just felt like once the game kind of unfolded in those, you know, second and third quarters, we're able to a bit of composure. But I think early on and later the game, when that pressure's really high, it's just surging it forward. And then when you can, we wanted to use our numbers, because they've obviously got great intercept markers in, you know, Frampton, Howe, Wainer, etc. So I felt like, yeah, the boys did a great job. Like, I was just so proud of them.
3: I don't know what else there is to say about this, man, but I'll let you have a go at it. How good is it in the last quarter like that, when Collingwood have thrown everything at you, to have Marcus Bontempelli in the middle, two or three crucial centre bounce clearances, just drove you guys forward, set up those goals? Must be nice when you've got a man like that standing next to you.
2: Oh, absolutely. I feel like, yeah, I definitely don't take it for granted. Like, I, you know, he's such a, obviously an amazing player one, but an amazing leader two, and he just sets the standard for all us boys. Like, it's no surprise how good he is, the way he trains, prepares, all his off-field habits are just unreal. So for a young fella like me, and I know a lot of the other younger boys just kind of look up to him so much, because the way he's, you know, obviously he's got the brilliance, you know, he's very skillful, kicks amazing goals, take great marks, but he's so tough and he leads his way, you know, going back with the flight, you know, getting the hard balls and stuff. So yeah, I definitely don't take for granted playing with him, because, you know, it's very rare you get to play with, you know, potentially one of the greatest players to ever play the game. So I'm definitely soaking it up.
4: Riley, congratulations. What a great win. You know, it's tell the people what the difference is between today and, say, last week, playing in a home and away match and playing sudden death. Because you win it, you keep going, you lose. Of course, we know what Collingwood have got tomorrow. They wake up tomorrow, Woody do a bit of stretch down, and their season's finished. So tell us about the game. What was noticeably the difference?
2: Yeah, I think just the pressure. Like, you know, as you said, whoever lost today was kind of done. Like, I was thinking about today, I'm like, shit, you know, if we lose today, the season's over, and you got a long, long pre-season, as you know. So, yeah, I think just the pressure and the hunt and the desperation just goes to another level. Like, I thought we were able to bring that, you know, really well last week against Melbourne, but then today, just obviously Collingwood in the same boat, whoever loses is out. So I think just that hunt and pressure and desperation just goes to another level. So I'm glad that we were able to, you know, win the game, because that's Collingwood's one move, so we did a really good job.
4: And your position, tell us, where would you like to play? If you wake up next week, the coach says to you, right, you choose your position, where would it be?
2: I think it is as an inside mid eventually, but I've actually enjoyed the last probably 2-3 weeks playing on the wing, kind of playing the whole year inside. And I probably just had a couple games, probably a North Melbourne game the week before that, where I was probably just a bit off. So it's definitely, in hindsight, a good kind of circuit breaker to go out to the wing, try and use a few different parts of my game. You obviously have a bit more space out there, especially on the G. There's lots of room, so you probably have a bit more time with the ball.
4: But, did you find it, just playing the wing, just coming back to that, because I've watched watched the Dogs with interest. I see you play through the corridor and building the forward line. But on the wing, have you found that it's a different role totally than midfield? Everyone says, oh, it's only part of the midfield, but tell us the way you see it.
2: Oh, yeah, it's completely different. Like, you're in a lot more aerial contest. Like, there's a lot more times where you've got to kind of use, you know, your aerial courage and fly for the ball. It can be tough kind of playing mid for majority of my life, because sometimes when you're stuck on the far wing and the ball hasn't come out for 10 minutes, you've got to stay focused on the game. So that's something I've been working on during the week with a mentor of mine, just trying to, how can I have those few words to kind of stay locked in on the game when I'm probably not getting my hands on the ball as much. But I've really enjoyed it. Like, I think I've really enjoyed it on the G with a lot more space, because you probably get used a bit more, which has been good.
4: Right. Just finally, just on Matt Kennedy, have you spoken to him, had a chance to talk to him? How's he?
2: Unfortunately, I think he's been concussed, so he obviously won't be able to play next week, which is a shame, because he's such a good leader of our footy club, and he's a barometer. The way he cracks in and how tough he is unreal. So we'll miss him next week, but hopefully we can...
4: Is Libra on the way back?
2: I think so, yeah.

0: I think here's a chance next week, so that'd be a good like for like, a couple of tough nuts for each other. But yeah, no, on Libra, I think it'd be very hard to convince to not play because he lives the finals for you. That's his one move, so hopefully he can come back in.
1: Riley, did you realise at halftime that Ryan Gardner hadn't been on the ground?
0: I did, yes. I love Ryan. He's a good Tassie boy. Funny story about Ryan. My dad actually coached him in under-18s and he stayed at my house when I was probably about 8, I reckon. He slept in my little single bed. So me and Ryan are very close because he's known me since I was 7. So so proud of him. Like, the way he's just come in and just played in the ruck. And I'm not sure how much minutes he played, but he was unreal when he come on. Like, you know, first contest run straight into the ruck and wins the hit out, and then he's everywhere. So he's probably the most loved player at the club. Everyone just loves him because he's so hardworking and he's just a great fella. So, yeah, I think it was hard. Bevo said, I'll get you on, and he did, and then he did really well. So hopefully he can have a similar role next week and have a big impact.
1: Geelong here or Adelaide and Adelaide? Who do you want?
0: I think either or all will be a very tough challenge. So whatever happens tomorrow, we'll just wait and see. I don't really mind. I think they're both great teams and they're both going to be massive challenges. Obviously, Adelaide over there will be very hostile. And then Geelong are a fantastic side. Like, I think they finished 5th or whatever, but they're flying. Like, they've got as good a chance as anyone to win it. So it'll be a tough challenge either way.
1: We'll see you next weekend. Congratulations, Riley. Enjoy these moments.
0: Beautiful. Thank you, guys.
2: Good, mate. Well done.
1: Riley Sanders with us there from the Western Bulldogs, who win tonight. A kick after the siren from Tim Membry missed. And as a result, the Bulldogs win by 3 points. They traded the lead 4 times, time on in the last quarter. Well, that is what a final is all about. Yeah. And a few of the wildcard sceptics maybe just coming around with a kick after the siren to decide it. Collingwood season. Membry misses. The Pies are going home. The Bulldogs are moving on. Finals footy on ABC Sport. Little sample off the SMS in just a moment. First from Max Lawton on Twitter. Every year the Bulldogs have won a final under Luke Beveridge. They've made the grand final.
3: You spoiled my stat. I've got a few for you here.
1: There you go.
3: That was one of them. They've won three from three at the MCG this year. They've beaten Hawthorn, Melbourne and Collingwood and possibly the Cats next Friday night. Ooh. If results go that way. They haven't won a final at the MCG since their 2016 flag. So it was a big breakthrough tonight. And is that the one you just said? In every year that Luke Beveridge has won a final, they've made the grand final?
1: So it's only,
3: just two.
1: Two. So 2016 when they won it, and 2021, other finals campaigns have gone out straight up.
3: Their first winning final since 2021. Right. So 5 years since they've won a final.
4: Yeah. Just on a different subject or a different team, is this the end of an era for three or four of the... Well, Penry we don't know about. We know Sidebottom. Membry, I don't think he's been signed. Is Crisp?
1: Jack Crisp will go around again.
5: Yeah, I think he'll play again.
3: What's Jeremy Howe said he's doing?
1: He's been offered a 1-year deal. I don't know if that's officially been announced that he's signed it.
5: Jeremy will be 37 next year.
4: Yeah.
5: And his body's copped such a high.
4: It has.
1: You're right. Remember, he's off contract at season's end. So.
4: Well, I heard him talk about the fact that he said they haven't come to me yet. I'm not sure I'll do what they want or something like that. So I just have this feeling that...
5: And they've got to rebuild Darcy Moore's body.
4: Well, there's Moore and there's Elliot, who's 33, 34. Yeah. Don't forget, Darcy Moore's 30. Mm. They're not spring chickens. So Collingwood, mind you, next year, you know that the league are going to drop. It's going to be a final 12.
5: They're bringing in...
1: Even after that, Mick. Even after that.
4: Why not put another 2 in if it's as good as this? Come on.
1: Western Bulldogs by 3 points after that missed kick after the siren from Tim Membry. Let's go back into the Bulldogs rooms. Tim Hodges down there. Hodgie.
6: I've just gone next door, Corbin. Cool. I'm in at Collingwood.
1: My bad.
6: And it is a different scene, fair to say. Collingwood just said they will bring Isaac Quaynor over. I did tell them we're on a little bit of a tight time. And there's some players actually heading into the meeting room, so I'm not sure whether the planets will align here. I'm about 2 metres away from Tim Membry, who thankfully he's got his young fella in his arms at the moment, who hopefully is making things feel a little bit better for him. We know the health issues he's had, the mental health issues that Tim Membry has fought previously, and you just worry about 5 months to stew over that kick after the siren. So he's just left his young fella with mum, and he's headed into

to the room, so I think we are going to miss these players. Looks like they are heading into to see Craig McRae. I saw Nick Dacos before with his partner. He had his head sort of in her shoulder. I think he was trying to just hide. I think there were some tears there, and just probably the disbelief, the fact that they gave it everything in that last quarter. There were times where they led.

0: Yeah, it hurts. Proud of the group, proud of our fight, proud of the way we stood up in that last quarter and fought to the very end. Pretty emotional with, you know, Steel playing his last game and seeing him with his kids and walking off the field. You know, I grew up a Collingwood fan. I've been watching him for since I was 8 or 9. So, yeah, just really proud, honestly, but it doesn't feel real that it's the season's done.
1: You gave it one hell of a final 30 minutes. That last quarter was pulsating, it was thrilling. There was anxiety and pressure. It was chaotic.
0: Yeah, that was finals footy in a nutshell. And it felt like whoever won centre bounce was kicking a goal. That's the way it was going. And it was very much an offensive quarter. But, yeah, geez, it would have made for a great viewing. And, yeah, it's a game of centimetres. So we're just off this time.
1: I just said there was a sense of disbelief. Like, it just feels like it's too early that the season shouldn't be over for you guys.
0: Yeah, I feel like any time you finish up, we're all a bit, you know, we're always going to a year, you know, wanting to win the flag, and if you fall short, it kind of always feels a bit surreal. And it's a tough pill to swallow, but again, like, we fought to the very end, we gave it everything, and yeah, it's a game of inches, and we just rode just off.
1: We'll let you go. Craig McRae's calling. Thanks so much for your time. There's Isaac Quainer. He's going to be the last of the Magpies to head in. So I imagine Craig McRae's final address, but also it's probably going to be something pretty special in there for Steel Sidebottom. So, yeah, sense of disbelief down here in the Collingwood rooms. So damn close, but that's all she wrote for season 2026.
2: Great work, Hodgie. Appreciate that word from Isaac Quainer too, so just before he headed into the meeting. So 3-point victory for the Western Bulldogs after Tim Membry's kick after the siren misses. It was just an absurd way for a season to end, and ultimately for the Collingwood forward, that's a rough way to go out. So misses out to the right, and in the end, at the Western Bulldogs advance, they get there by 3 points. They win the inaugural wildcard game, and it's one I'm sure that we won't soon forget.
3: No, we won't. And some terrific steps forward by a couple of Bulldogs players. I mean, Marcus Bontempelli, it seems unfair to just expect that sort of game. He was brilliant. But Aaron Norton's probably one who, at times, you know, you say, oh, is he going to stand up when he really matters? Kicks a goal in every quarter. 4 goals, made some great contests. And Artie Jones, only 37 games his career so far, and hasn't even averaged a goal a game in it across his career, but he kicks 4 tonight.
4: 1.25 as well.
3: Yeah, and just crucial moments.
5: Career best. Good time to pull out your best game of your career.
3: Yeah, and created another one when that, you know, that pressure he put on.
6: Oh,
3: and
6: yeah.
3: So just really important steps forward for those two forward line players for the Dogs.
4: Well, I think Waitman too, the more he plays, the better he's going to get. Yeah. He's had such an interrupted 2 seasons, so...
5: Who won the battle, Bont or Nick Dacos?
4: I would go Bont.
3: In the end, the last quarter, tipped him over the line. But what a... Thank you to those two for putting on quite a show for us.
2: Awesome. Yeah. So that last quarter, Nick Dacos had a 6 times 2 score involvements. Bontempelli's last quarter had it 7 times, but 2 centre bounce clearances, 3 inside 50s, and was involved in 3 scores.
4: Yeah.
2: And in the end, in a game which was decided by 1 score,
3: yep.
2: that's a big gap. Membry misses after the bell, and the Bulldogs win by 3. It was an absurd game of footy. Twice the Bulldogs got it out beyond 20, once in the second quarter, once in the third quarter. After there were 5 lead changes in the opening quarter, the Bulldogs led by 12 points at 3-quarter time. Collingwood came all the way back to snatch the lead, time on in the last when Jack Crisp kicked a goal. The lead would then change 4 times before the end of the game. So 4 times from time on until the final siren. And in the end, the very last kick of the Magpies season decided it. Tim Membry misses to the right and the Bulldogs win by 3. Oh, we'll pick it all apart tomorrow from 12 noon. So we're on 12 noon Eastern with AFL Saturday. Little sample of the SMS on the way out. Carolyn from Ballarat says, thanks for a great call, team. What a match. The big question answered. Bont won over Dacos, and that was the decider, in my opinion. Rob says, Bont so much more valuable and influential than Nick Dacos. Matt says, the AFL Grand Final catering tip. Lots of sandwiches, because there'll be no pies in September.
3: Oh, they're already starting.
4: It's coming.
6: There it is.
2: Fran says, thanks for the great call, team. Now the Pies are looking towards 2027. That's us done. Thanks to our whole crew, to Anthony Furchie, who's downstairs on socials, to Adam the cult figure James back in the studio, to Stuart Hollywood Baker, our technician, to Tim Hodges downstairs, to you, Kelly Underwood. Plenty more footy for you to

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0: We'll hear from you on Sunday, Lingy.
2: You won't. Bob Murphy's with Clinchy this week.
0: Don't worry about it then. Thank you to Mick too. We're out of here. The Bulldogs.
3: Plugging on the blind side.
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4: Or just up the top of it. You know, I love Manly. Foz is doing a great job.
5: And I get all my rugby league from Bludging on the Blind Side.
4: From Bludging on the Blind Side.
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10: Hello and welcome to Stumped, your intercontinental hit of news, features and debate from the quirky world of cricket. I'm Alison Mitchell in the BBC's commentary box at Lords, overlooking a pretty sodden scene at the moment, though the weather has turned here. At the home of cricket, which is about to play host to England's men versus Pakistan in a test match, both teams with some fans to win back, but for very different reasons, and we'll come to that in a bit.
11: Hi there, Jim Maxwell for the ABC in Sydney. If England want some dry tests, go to Darwin or Mackay. That's where I've been, although the second test was a bit short, but Australia, they won it. Yes, they actually won it. So they're happy.
12: And I'm Sunil Gupta for Akashvani in a very sodden New Delhi. It's been raining, raining, raining, and it's been raining cricket. As always in India, there's cricket, there's the zonal T20 tournaments, India and Sri Lanka, the Women's T20 Asia Cup's going to start. And, for my mind, the Dulip Trophy, which is the interzonal red ball tournament, which is next to the Ranji Trophy, has started. And the North Zone, which is where I stay, beat the West Zone, which is where all the big names come from. But the good thing about the North Zone team is that for the first time, they had six players from Jammu and Kashmir, the team that won the Ranji Trophy, in their side. And they beat the West Zone. And I think that is a great thing for Indian cricket. You were asking, Jim, about bowlers and so on and so forth. There's one bowler who stood out in this game, and I hope we'll hear more of him. His name is Abid Mustaq, and he got the Player of the Match award with 9 wickets, left-arm spinner.
10: Remember the name. There we go. Sunil, good to have you with us. And Jim, hello to you as well. Now, later in the show, we'll be hearing about a different kind of rivalry in cricket. But first, some might say normal service has resumed down under as Australia's men turned the tables on Bangladesh, Jim was alluding to, and thrashed them inside 2 days to win the second and final test in Mackay. Mitchell Starc took 10 wickets as Australia bounced back from their shock first test defeat, winning the second by an innings and 51 runs, meaning the series finished in a one-all draw. Now, that was the fourth shortest completed test match where a side has won. No more than 125 overs were bowled as Australia wrapped up victory just after tea on day two. Jim, there were a lot of raised eyebrows when Australia lost that first test fair and square, outplayed in Darwin. So what have you made of the way that they came back in Mackay?
11: Predictable? Yes, I think so. Once they won the toss and bowled and a wicket fell off the first ball, we all thought, uh-oh, this is going to be a quickie. And Mitchell Starc loved it. He didn't bowl violently or venomously. He just bowled like Mitchell Starc. It's hard to believe that this bloke is the only bowler to take a first ball wicket in a test 4 times and a first over test wicket 9 times. He's got that record on his own. He's joined the elite of the top 10 bowlers. And really, once this started, I'm afraid Bangladesh just looked overwhelmed, almost frightened by what was going on. Some of the shots they attempted to play in retaliation to this fast disciplined bowling and were out of control. So it was a dismal performance from them. The fact was they won the first test, and that had to be one of the most extraordinary results in the history of test match cricket. There's no doubt about that. They levelled up and they played well, and somehow
7: won the game almost by an innings. But here, no, it was back to tours. The batting on both sides was poor. The pitch had a bit in it. It was what you expect to see of Test match cricket these days. And, you know, whether that's got a bit to do with preparation of the pitch, the cricket ball, the quality of the bowling over the batting, you can add it all up. But in the end, as my young fella said, Dad, you went for a weekend Test match for 5 days and it was all over in a weekend. That must be a first. A Test match that starts on a Saturday and ends on a Sunday afternoon. So we don't want any more of these, do we? But we'll probably get some.
10: We probably will at some stage. Of course, there's a two-day match during the Ashes, wasn't there, in the men's down under not so long ago as well. And talk of like wickets with the first ball of a match. We had that with Ollie Robinson in the Test match against Pakistan in Leeds. It certainly does set a tone. But Sunil, I mean, Bangladesh would have been hoping to carry on the momentum they got from that incredible first Test win. But I mean, the batting in the second Test, as Jim mentioned, I mean, all out 64 and all out 95. I mean, that was where it just went horribly wrong from the start and never recovered.
12: Australia were bound to bounce back. Exactly as Jim said, I mean, they must be hurting in losing to Bangladesh, playing them in a Test match after 2003 in Australia. I think they took Bangladesh a little lightly in that first Test match. But you have to put the pitch into perspective. Bangladesh played very well in Darwin, right? It's the same batters, the same bowlers, right? But on a very different pitch. And in fact, Sunil Gavaskar lambasted the pitch. He was on record yesterday saying, Australia came back with an Australian pitch. Now, people can't play well on Australian pitches. They're not used to it, right? Especially a team like Bangladesh. India goes there and loses, you know, quite frequently. But you have to put the Bangladesh side into perspective. They actually, the BCB, have actually set up an entire program to promote Test cricket. In fact, Hasan Mahmood, the bowler who took those wickets in the first Test match, was brought back into the fold because he didn't know which way he was going, you know, white ball, red ball. So they've actually promoted their red ball cricket. And let me give you another fact. They beat New Zealand last year in a Test match in New Zealand. India have not beaten New Zealand in New Zealand since 2009. So you have to give them that credit. Jim was talking about Pakistan. They beat Pakistan 2-0 in Pakistan. Mm-hmm. That's not also easy to do, let me tell you. It's not. So you have to put their place in perspective. They moved up to number 4. In the World Test Championship rankings. And by the way, Australia on the same pitch just scored over 200. And they might have been out for less than 200 as well. So you can't just blame the Bangladesh batsmen for it. It's very difficult to play them on those bouncy tracks. And bowlers, the caliber of Mitchell Starc and Pat Cummins and Josh Hazlewood, I mean, they take some getting used to. Listen, Bangladesh, you did well. You've got to be more consistent, right? You've got to be able to take these blows. And shot selection, exactly as Jim said. You know, once you get frantic, you start hitting out. And he doesn't do that, not in Australia, the type of catching that they had. But you have to put the positives in perspective. And that's what I want to think about Bangladesh. We all were surprised. Well, you congratulate them for winning in Australia that Test match in Darwin.
10: More senior sides, you might say, have come away with heavier defeats, you know, a one-all series draw. I feel like there is a lot of good things happening behind the scenes in Bangladesh cricket, and particularly with regard to developing red ball cricket and their women's team as well, I might add. But what about this two-day Test matches? You know, as I mentioned, this isn't a one-off two-day Test match, and particularly in Australia. This is the third time in the last seven matches down under that a Test match has finished inside 2 days. Jim, give a sense of how, you know, the damage that a two-day Test match can do to Test cricket. And I you know, whether it's economically for fans, for broadcasters, for the health of the game overall.
7: Probably doesn't do it much good at all. I'm concerned that amongst games coming up, the one for the sesquicentennial test, the 150th next year in March at the MCG, they're doing is playing with a pink ball. And they're doing it for eyeballs. It's all about the money. These administrators, they've got no feel for the history and tradition of the game. It's always about the money. So they might run amok a pink ball day-night in Melbourne.
10: I think England might at least have a warm-up this time.
7: Yeah, well, true. You know what happened last time they played with the pink ball in Melbourne? And it was all over in 2 days.

0: So I'm afraid we're going to see more of it. The quality of the batting, the ability to occupy the crease and wait for things to change, it's almost gone for a lot of players, and they'll take, and there are pitches that are doing a bit, particularly in Australia, and it comes back to a few other things. The ball's another one. Just the way they make a red ball now with that hard plastic on the inside to try and make sure that it doesn't go out of shape. Some of them, when the conditions are right, they are serious projectiles. Anyway, we'll see. Let's face it. They got one thing over T20 and one day cricket. They got a chance their game will last a bit longer, haven't they?
1: We've certainly got a second bite of the cherry. If you're a batting side and you're bowled out once, you get a chance to bat again.
0: Yes.
1: Sunil, yes. Does something need to be done to, you know, ensure test matches, you know, do last longer than 2 days? Can anything be done? Is it just down to the mismatch of two sides?
2: No, I think certain things can be done. First of all, it's difficult to actually make it happen, but you need to start thinking about these things. You know, pitches being slightly more, shall I say, simple or slightly easier to play on across countries. Yes, you use your home conditions, like India does with spin, but we got hoist on our own petard last year when New Zealand, for the first time, won a series 3-0. In fact, they whitewashed us, and so did South Africa. So it's a question, actually, as Jim said, of batting. It's not so much the pitches. You can still overcome those pitches, but we are playing so much white ball cricket. It's like telling Usain Bolt to go and run a marathon. I mean, he can't do it. I mean, he can, but he doesn't want to, if you know what I mean, right? So now you're telling them, hey, leave the ball, which they're not used to, right? So defence is gone, frankly.
1: Bangladesh did that beautifully in the first test.
2: Well, there you are, you see. So my point is, but there have been exciting five-day games, India and England last year. And they were really, they went down to the wire.
1: Every match.
2: Absolutely.
1: Yeah.
2: Yes, so they did. So, and you know, you've got to be able to say that you've got to take the rough with the smooth. It's not, you know, a football game where it's going to be 90 plus extra time. It is what you make of it. You want to go there and start hitting out? Well, that's your funeral. You can do it. We're in the same world. Did it very successfully. Travis Head does it occasionally. But that's 1 in 100. Well, I think also make test cricket slightly more, acceptable to the paying public. England gets its crumbs. It really does. So does Australia most of the time. India, only if you're playing some of the big teams, and that too, not so much. How do you make it more attractive for these spectators to come in and give them that longer game, whether it's 4 days or 5 days? The ball, you don't want to see the ball going out of shape in 20 overs, 25 overs. It happens today. Sometimes the very first 10 overs, the ball is going out of shape. So there are lots of things to look at. But I think overall, what is the position of test cricket in people's minds? What is the position of test cricket in the cricketers' minds? I think that is the point that needs to be looked at.
1: Yeah, and Jim, when it comes to Bangladesh, I mean, they've had to wait, 23 years to play in Australia since their last test tour there. And their captain, Najmul Hussain Shanto, is certainly calling for more tests to be played between these two nations in particular. Would that help the cause? And have Bangladesh, by even though they've lost the second test heavily, by virtue of the way they performed in the first, has that helped their conversation and cause to tour and play Australia at least, sooner than another 23 years?
0: Well, this is the way to do it. We play it in the top end or up in Queensland in the winter. And it all depends what else is going on. That's the trouble with the game now. It's so cramped with all the franchise cricket, some one-day cricket, that it's hard to pin players down to participate in a test series beyond, the 3, 4 and 5 test series in the middle of the season. So the scheduling is becoming more and more of a problem in the game. But definitely, Bangladesh should be here, Zimbabwe, maybe Ireland. Don't think Afghanistan will be here. That's a bit of a political nightmare. But somewhere along the way, there's an obligation for all countries, particularly India, Australia and England, to play against these teams. Even two-match series. There should be a minimum of a two-match series. And if these, like Ireland, they can't play at home, we'll get them to come out here. There were 12,000 people in Mackay full house, 6,000 each day. There was no problem getting a crowd, and Darwin the same. So there's an appetite there for it, which is pretty good when you consider that we're deep in the middle of our various football season. You think all the eyeballs would be on that. But that really gave both contests some atmosphere, and Bangladesh were just extraordinary in that first game. They really were.
1: Well, this is what the World Test Championship is for, isn't it? To make sure there is a bit more equity amongst who is playing who in a semi-structured way. So it's hoped that we do see Bangladesh get more opportunities against some of the bigger nations. I'm Alison Mitchell, and you're listening to Stumped on the BBC World Service. If you've missed anything from Stumped, you can download and subscribe to the podcast via your usual podcast provider. And remember, you can watch us on YouTube as well via the BBC World Service YouTube channel. On last week's show, we spoke to South Africa great and Rotterdam Dockers co-owner Jonty Rhodes, who hopes the new European T20 Premier League could help to grow cricket in Europe.
3: Cricket in Europe is different, but how can we add value to that by, you know, increasing the pool, increasing the platform, and giving the players access to good coaches, international stars to play with? It's a very short window period. And then how do we extend that beyond the ETPL? You know, can we do camps in Europe? Can we bring them to South Africa and to India? Because we've got a strong Rotterdam Dockers, we've got a strong India, South Africa, and obviously European sort of link in our setup, in our franchise.
4: From the BBC World Service, this is Stumped on ABC and Akashvani.
1: Next on Stump, the England Test captain Joe Root says he is, and I quote, hacked off and disappointed at the incident involving fast bowler Brydon Carr at a Derby nightclub that saw him briefly arrested and subsequently de-arrested. Following the incident, Carr has been dropped from the squad for this week's second test against Pakistan, and Root is clearly agitated that off-the-field problems have yet again been dominating the headlines.
5: The fact that, yet again, this is another time we're not talking about what brilliant performance we had last week. We're talking about something that's happened off the field. So very frustrating, pretty hacked off, yeah.
6: Because only a few days ago that you were talking about your players being good role models and good human beings, and after the first test of your second reign as captaincy, we have another incident that's happened off the field.
5: Yeah, and we've also had a very strong discussion this morning about what's expected of everyone when they play for England, and what the standards are that we have to uphold, not just on the field, but off it and around it. And I think that actually now we have a really good opportunity to build something that is very powerful, that is something that can be authentic to the group of players, that we can be proud of, and that people that support us and follow us can be proud of as well. And that's not something that's just going to happen overnight. That's something that's going to have to take a lot of work. And clearly, we have to keep looking at ways we can improve as a team on the field, but that also has to be the same off it. I don't know how long I'm going to play Test cricket for. A lot of those guys have got the chance to do it for the next 10 to 15 years, and they've got the chance to be involved in building something that they can be proud of, that they can pass on to the next generations of players, and that they can then evolve. And it sounds a bit of a cliche, but you hear it a lot, you want to leave the dressing room in a better place than where you found it. Well, this is the opportunity that lies ahead of these guys. We have to start acting on that straight away.
1: Well, that's Joe Root speaking with the BBC's cricket correspondent, Stefan Schemmelt. The incident involving Brydon Carr means that 8 contracted England players have now been involved in or present for late-night incidents in the last year. That is more than a quarter of the 30 men who are on England deals. Sunil, I watched Joe Root's press conference, and you could see and hear the frustration of having to talk about non-cricket matters. And I thought he spoke brilliantly with firmness and authority, as you heard there with Stefan. But has a culture, and Jim will come to you on this as well, has a culture been allowed to develop that means England players just keep getting themselves into hot water?
2: Yeah, I go back, to the football days when laddish behaviour used to be the big thing, right? And people used to go out for a pint in the pub after the game and so on and so forth. And then they cracked down. Arsene Wenger, I remember, of Arsenal, actually got after his players and actually got them into some discipline. You know, if people are not being disciplined, and a quarter of the team or the contracted players are doing this type of thing, it happened in Australia last year, I remember, you cannot afford to let that happen. So I think you need to have an escalating of disciplinary checks like you have in soccer and football. You know, yellow card, red card, you know, not playing the next few games, maybe even not having the central contract for a year and taken off it. So you have to balance belief in your countrymen, belief in your players with some sort of hard knocks that they've got to endure, because this is completely unacceptable, I'm sure, to anybody. You know, us also just watching from outside. So I think you've got to crack down. And that's the only language that people sometimes understand. You have to actually enforce it. If you don't enforce it, I'm sorry, it's not going to happen.
1: Jim, amongst England supporters, the reaction was very much like, oh, not another one. I can only imagine how this news of the latest incident went down in Australia.
0: Some kind of cricket education is required. We saw what happened in Australia. And, you know, why cart them off to Noosa? It's become the standard joke in Australia. If someone's having a bit of a bed, and I'll take them up to Noosa, you know, have a week on the juice, and they'll all be right. They'll be back in rhythm and playing for their country again. I don't think that's the answer. Joe Root's in charge, obviously the most senior player, and you would hope the most respected player. And I've never liked the idea of curfews, which came up recently. They got that completely wrong.
1: I mean, immediately got rid of those.
0: Yeah, well, if you can't sort of understand what you need to be doing to be an integral part of the side, well, you shouldn't be there. Everyone's mind away from their occasional lapses in behaviour is winning, just as losing will not help them at all. And I've mentioned this before on the show that, as Lindsay Hassett famously said, you only notice the captain when the team's losing. And there's a bit to be said for that. So, boys, just go out, keep your head down, have a laugh or a sledge or two. Win, that's handy. But, you know, respect the game. It's all about that to me. That's what you need to do.
1: It can be very difficult for them. I have a degree of sympathy insofar as wherever you go, you are on the end of a camera phone. And one thing Joe Root did point out in his press conference is that sometimes photographs, videos don't tell an entire story. But he also made the point of, if you realise that, you can make an effort to not put yourself in a position where that can become an issue. And that's a reality of being an international sports person, and particularly this England cricket team now, with this sort of tag that has begun to follow them around ever since the Harry Brook nightclub incident, the Ben Duckett video during the Ashes, the Gus Atkinson, Ben Stokes incident after the first test at Lord's of this summer. The team now have a tag, and only they, through their behaviour, can alter this perception of them. I mean, I've just felt Root was so strong on his expectations for the team, and you get a sense that he must have felt that these things or this, you know, these things when Stokes and McCullum were in charge, he must have had this same sentiment. It hasn't suddenly come out of nowhere from Root. And I think in a sense, he was that loyal friend, loyal player who did his job in the dressing room. But you can't help but think he must have at times been sitting back thinking something is being allowed to develop here. And he could almost see where it was going to unravel at some stage. And these isolated incidents have now sort of added up to quite an unraveling off field, which is influencing the way the team are perceived overall on field as well as off field. So I think he wants to instill a sense of maturity amongst his team. And I do think as well that when Stephen Fleming comes in as coach as well, when he's here in person, he won't stand for any nonsense along with Root. So it'll be interesting to see, first of all, what the outcome is from the cricket regulators' investigation into the Cass incident, and therefore what any follow-up is. And I think certainly some sterner consequences for misdemeanors, if indeed, you know, Brydon Carse is found to have transgressed, you know, in a way that deserves some sort of punishment, something sterner then needs to happen to make sure that players know exactly where they stand. And by all accounts, Root has told his dressing room, and they are now, in his words, left in no uncertain terms as to what is expected of them as international cricketers. Jim, do you think that, you know, if anyone can turn around this image of the team and the culture in the dressing room, it is Joe Root and Stephen Fleming? You know, both seem highly respected as leaders.
0: Ask me during the Ashes and I'll let you know. I think the jury's out, to be honest. Joe Root's a more mature cricketer and hopefully can stamp his style on the game better than he did before. But he was losing pretty badly at the end of that last tenure. I'm not sure about Stephen Fleming. Seems a nice bloke. But I got the impression from the IPL that, you know, Danny was running this show, wasn't he? He's a pretty strong character. And whether they've got the right mix, I don't know. That's why I say I'm watching.
1: So, Neil, what's your sense of the influence that Stephen Fleming, along with Joe Root, could now have on this team with the position that they find themselves in?
2: Well, it's a change. Let's start with that, right? It's a change. I think the players recognise there's a change. They understand Joe Root and the history and the heritage that he brings to the team. Same with Stephen Fleming. I just wanted to make one other point. You know, when we talk about culture and we talk about role models and so on and so forth, when you have your captain getting into scrapes like that, you know, I'm talking about Ben Stokes, that's actually when you start seeing how deep the rot has got. And I think Stephen Fleming will realise from the outside what he's got to do. Both of them have got to enforce that. You cannot allow these things to happen, not just for the morale of the team, but for the morale of the country, morale of other players. How are people going to look at them? You know, going out there and saying, oh, you know, I'm an international player. The hubris is there. It's there. In India, for instance, I hear, you know, the cricketers are like gods, right? You can't walk in the street, right, without being mobbed. In England, you can. You can walk around wherever you want. So the type of position that cricketers have in certain countries does not allow them to get away with something like that. And, of course, it's there in public. So I think, yes, just the change will make a big difference. How they can enforce it is another matter.
1: Of course, when Ben Stokes was out after the Lord's Test match at the start of the summer, that was about breaking a curfew, which he said he was not aware was still in play. So that's another issue, sort of higher up the chain of this England team.
2: Yes,
1: and Rob
2: exactly.
1: Key is still very much the director of cricket. Yeah. So that is one thing that hasn't changed. I think, just to sum up, you know, I think Root will be very fierce about leaving the dressing room in a better place from that which he finds it now. You know, they've come off the back of the Ashes thrashing, defeat to New Zealand, reputation in the doldrums. And he recognises, and he's told his players very much, that they have an opportunity to realise their potential under him. And I think possibly in future, anyone that, you know, genuinely squanders that opportunity could well simply find themselves on the outer. And, you know, squads need to be picked on character as much as skill. Australia went through that, didn't they? Post-Sandpapergate. Okay, very different issues we're talking about there. But you pick a person, not just a player. And I think that certainly under Root and Fleming, they'll be looking at the whole package of a player to understand exactly what they will bring to the dressing room and how they will behave and what culture they can contribute to, as well as what they contribute on the cricket field.
4: From the BBC World Service, this is Stumped on ABC and Akashvani.
1: Well, finally on Stumped, cricket isn't short of big rivalries. Think England versus Australia, India versus Pakistan, Bangladesh and Sri Lanka, to name but a few. We'll add to that list Vickers versus Imams. Now, this is a mini-series that's been going on for almost a decade, where Vickers in Lancashire, England, take on the county's Imams. It's an annual fixture that's become a popular date in the calendar, using faith to unite communities and bring people together. I'm delighted to say that we can speak to the captain of the Church of England side, Father Jordan McDermott, along with Abdul Alim, who is captain of the Lancashire Council of Mosques team. Hello to you both. Great to have you on. Father Jordan, if I could start with you. How did this all begin then?
7: It sort of came out of Lancashire's cricketing heritage. Our communities are very diverse up in Lancashire. The sort of faith leaders at the top of that wanted to be able to get to know one another better and where best and start with what we have in common, which of course in Lancashire is cricket. And both Vickers and Imams began just, I mean, the first match was great, but that's so far down the line. We're just mates now. There's no none of those awkward conversations or sort of trying to, you know, be careful about upsetting people or anything like that. It's just mates having fun on the cricket pitch. And then afterwards, we manage to talk shop as well every now and again.
1: We'll come to that. So what were some of those early sensitivities then when you first began this?
7: So Lancashire doesn't have a perfect record in terms of communities gelling particularly well together. It's a lot better now than it once used to be. Particularly in Burnley, it sort of stemmed out of the disturbances in the early 2000s. And a group called Building Bridges in Burnley came out of that. And 15, 20 years down the line, and we're continuing that legacy. That group still exists, but we've now taken it onto the cricket pitch.
1: And Abdul, then, tell us a little bit more about the Lancashire Council of Mosques team and what it was when you first got involved with this match.
8: Well, when I first got involved, good morning, everyone, first of all. When I first got involved, a mixture of different players, you know, from other

0: Blackburn, Burnley, Preston. We sort of got together, and you know, and once this you know, rivalry sort of started, we were, you know, a bit of trepidation to start off with, you know, by playing the priests, etc. But if the faith communities can't come together, then I think, you know, we're stumped, basically. So that's how it started, first of all.
1: And that's a very appropriate analogy to draw as well, where to use on this programme. Just tell me about your teams briefly, Abdul. Who makes up your team specifically?
0: Right, we've got, you know, imams, you know, teachers, and other bodies, members of the, you know, Building Bridges community as well. You know, those who are very active in Building Bridges. It's a diverse, you know, we've got imams who actually work in the prisons as well as imams of the local mosques as well.
1: And Father Jordan, your team?
2: So largely made up of priests, but not exclusively. We have, you know, bishops and deacons as well, and sort of that make us up, as well as chaplains or people with a license. So anybody who is licensed to minister within the Church of England is welcome to come and play for us. It being cricket and, of course, village cricket, or our own version of that. That usually means ringers and people who have been to church, people who have heard of church, people who once prayed, that sort of thing, you know.
1: a broad church, you might say.
2: Exactly.
3: Hello there. It's Matthew for the ABC here in Sydney. Abdul, I was going to ask you, you've been playing this for over a decade. How did it feel to win the most recent encounter against the Church of England team?
0: Well, the fact is, you know, we're used to winning. So you know,
1: this is a real.
0: I think we won the first few quite easily, and then you give, you know, we sort of give, you know, we said, you know, we better let them win, otherwise, you know, they won't play players. So that's the way it is. On the pitch, we're very competitive. Off the pitch, we're completely different. So very, very friendly off the pitch.
3: And cricket just stands out. Are there any other sports that you may have a rivalry with as well?
0: I think cricket is probably the best for us because I don't play football. And the best element of the cricket match is we enjoy food together. And that's what brings everybody else together as well. So we get not only the players, the officials and everybody supporters joining in.
4: Father Jordan, this is Sunil Gupta for Akashwani in New Delhi. Where you started is the concept that you had. Are you surprised about the interest it's getting around the world? I mean, something straight out of Lancashire and now making some sort of waves across the world?
2: I'm not surprised in a sense, because cricket is a global sport, and in every community, you know, around the world, people know of cricket and enjoy cricket. And seeing it in a different light, seeing different groups of people play cricket together is a good thing. And I can see why we've got some traction on it, I guess. But at the same time, it makes me a little bit sad that this is such a big story and people are so interested, because it shows a little bit about our world and how perhaps people are not usually playing together in this way. And we're sort of trendsetting, breaking down barriers, building bridges, whatever you want to call it, in Lancashire, which isn't necessarily mirrored all over the world. So hopefully, by speaking to you guys and speaking to other people in the media as well, we're able to show that there is a different way of living together and enjoying each other's company. And cricket is a good start, but it's only a start.
4: Yes, it is. You're doing this in Lancashire, and you mentioned a little bit about what it's doing for the local community. Perhaps you could expand on that. And also, do you have any vision of this going to other counties as well? Has there been interest shown by you know, the vicars and imams in other counties or other parts of England?
2: Yeah, so we've tried to get a Roses Clash going together. And so we'd have a mixed team of vicars and imams from Lancashire playing a mixed team of vicars and imams from Yorkshire. Previously, there was something called the Church Times Cup, where vicars would play vicars around the country, different dioceses together. And so there's definitely scope for this, but it just needs the wheels. So hopefully we can be the sort of, as I say, those trendsetters that are then able to share our story and encourage other communities to do this, both in our country, of course, but why not anywhere else as well?
1: Yeah, a mixed faith team really would be that true unifying force, wouldn't it? That sense of respect for each other. Abdul, you mentioned the food. coming together around a table. And I do want to ask you about that because, of course, cricket is so well known for its cricket teas. So can you tell us what sort of fare is on offer at the Vicar versus Imams cricket matches?
0: Anything from pizzas to local delicacies, you know, Chinese pilau, what we call Chinese pilau, which is just mixed vegetables. So obviously, we don't want, so everybody can eat, so nobody's inhibited from eating that. So plus, we have cakes, pastries, and you name it, anything goes.
2: Definitely the home cooked stuff. We were on the BBC 2 a couple of years ago on Andy Oliver's Fabulous Feasts, and she did an amazing cricket tea for us. And we've not managed to get that anywhere close to that since. But that day, and in lots of days in Lancashire, and the food has to be good because we get the weather. Sometimes the cricket is limited, of course.
1: And on a serious note, I mean, one thing of inclusivity in cricket clubs all over the country is the food and making sure that the food, is right for the dietary needs of all as well. So I'm sure there is a big emphasis on that, making sure that there is something that suits everybody.
2: Yeah, absolutely. It's really important that respect on the cricket pitch and the banter, indeed, is shown off it as well. And that we're not just sort of doing and playing for show or anything like that, but actually this is a genuine love of the other person and love of the other community, and showing that in everything that we do. And the food is a good way to showcase that.
1: Great to speak to you both. Good luck for the return fixture. So we imagine then, Father Jordan, that the Vicars now have to get revenge on the Imams with victory next time round.
2: Well, we will win next time. It finished 1-1 last year in the series, and it came down to the final ball. We won on the final ball last year, so
1: some friendly sledging going on already. Father Jordan, Abdul Alim, thank you so much for being with us on Stumped. Great to hear the story.
2: Thank you, Will. Thanks.
1: Well, that's it for this week's Stumped. I'll say thanks to Jim Maxwell and to Sunil Gupta and to all of you for listening, and we'll see you again next time. Bye for now.
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14: Hello, I'm Sophia Hartley at the BBC Sports Centre. Danny Welbeck scored his first Chelsea goal as Xabi Alonso's side beat Luton 2-0 at Stamford Bridge in the Carabao Cup second round. Alonso fielded a surprisingly strong lineup against the League One side, though there were some noteworthy absences, most significantly Enzo Fernandez, who was not in the squad ahead of an expected transfer bid from Manchester City. Here's Alonso.
15: After training, we had that idea, but after you have to assess everything, all the situations, individual, collective. And for today, it was not the right call. We had other players that they are in good moment, like Valentin, who has played really well in that position, and we need players that take that step forward.
14: Meanwhile, Fulham comfortably beat League One side AFC Wimbledon 2-0 to reach the third round. In transfer news, Crystal Palace winger Ismaili Azar has drawn strong transfer interest from Liverpool. They've put forward an opening bid of around $67 million. Crystal Palace manager Pierre Sage insists that Azar remains under contract and that he has no problem with the 28-year-old forward.
16: He's injured, and maybe you can make a link between his injury and the situation, but for me, he is honest, and I have no problem with that. I spoke with him this morning anymore about that, yesterday about that too, and we just want him on the pitch, and all the rest is for the other people.
14: Elsewhere, Chelsea have agreed a $10 million fee to sign Aston Villa goalkeeper Emiliano Martinez. The signing follows concerns over Robert Sanchez, who's been Chelsea's first-choice keeper since 2023. It's also the latest in a series of deals between the two clubs. This transfer window has seen Morgan Rodgers head to Chelsea, with Garnacho and Nicholas Jackson heading to Villa. And for more football news from the BBC, go to bbc.com/football.
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4: This is Sporting Witness from the BBC World Service with me, Yarik Zaba. I'm taking you back to the height of the swinging 60s. It's a time when Formula One drivers are symbols of danger, glamour, and daring do. It's also a time when many of them could be found in the garage, working on the very cars they would be driving. But one man's achievements as a driver-constructor were nothing short of sensational. In 1966, Jack Brabham wrote himself into racing folklore by winning the Formula One World Championship in the Repco Brabham BT19. It's a momentous motorsports milestone. No driver before or since has won the title in a car they designed and built themselves. But before we get there, we need to turn the clock back to 1926 and New South Wales, Australia, where Jack Brabham is born.
5: I think my first mechanical toy that I ever played was my push bike, which I often used to take apart and put together again and take great delight in doing that. And then I've always wanted to play with motors of some sort.
6: Dad, as a child, always was interested in how things were put together.
4: That's Jack's son, David Brabham. During the war, Jack was a mechanic in the Royal Australian Air Force. Afterwards, he set up his own engineering company.
6: He started up building gearboxes and drive shafts and all sorts of things to do with the motor car. And then he got involved in a project where an American guy wanted to go midget racing.
4: Midget racing involves small, high-powered, single-seater cars zipping around on dirt tracks. And when his American partner, Johnny Schoenberg, was persuaded by his wife to stop racing, it was Jack who stepped in to take the wheel. He rapidly became a serial winner in Australian competition.
6: Dad jumped in it and thought he'd have a go at driving himself and found very quickly that actually he could drive and he was very competitive. Won lots of championships, won Australian championships, and then went into road racing. And that's where the driver-engineer-mechanic combination came together.
4: Jack would modify his vehicles, with his favourites coming from British constructor Cooper Cars. In 1955, he set course for Europe, then the international centre of road racing. And the Cooper's Garage in Surbiton, southwest London, was his first port of call. Its founders, Charles Cooper and his son John, were instantly impressed by Jack's mechanical know-how and they gave him a job on the spot.
6: We got to know John Cooper and the Cooper family and started to race with them and start to work for them. They could see his talent, not just behind the wheel, but also with a spanner. And because he was a very good engineer, designer, and mechanic himself, he would build the vehicles and go race them.
4: As Cooper's ventured into the world of Formula One, this proved to be a winning and pioneering partnership. John and Jack worked together in the Surbiton garage, along with a young Bruce McLaren, later the founder of one of the most successful teams in F1 history. John was also the designer of the Mini Cooper, which was hugely successful in rally racing. Between this engineering brains trust, they ushered in an F1 revolution, rear engine driving.
6: So when he went to Formula One, you know, he was the main guy. You know, he was the main driver, he was the main mechanic, he put the engine in the back of the car, because previously up until that point, they were all the engines were in the front. So with the engine in the front, the car gets designed around the engine. You know, you have to shape the car to a certain place. When he put the engine in the back, they could design the car to be a lot more efficient, a lot more drivable.
4: Jack Brabham won the 1959 Formula One Championship in the Cooper T51, thanks in part to his strong push for rear end. At this time, F1 championships were calculated using a bit of a complicated system. Drivers earned their points for their Grand Prix finishes, but only the best results of the season.

season counted towards their final total. Jack secured his championship win at the US Grand Prix in Sebring, Florida, the final race of the season. But he did so in a somewhat un-

0: and clinching his first world championship for Cooper.
1: I'm very, very pleased to have won it indeed, and I certainly owe a lot to John Cooper and the Cooper Car Company, and also my mechanics and everybody that's helped me get as far as I have, and it's been a great thing to me.
2: Jack defended his title with Coopers at the 1960 World Championship before truly making history in 1966. By this time, he had formed his own team, making vehicles that carried his own name.
0: He wanted to evolve to his own manufacturer, his own team. He had a partner called Ron Turanac, an Aussie that he used to race against in midgets, because Ron was a good draftsman. He was a good drawer. Dad would come up with a sketch of the ideas. He would then send it to Ron. Ron would then do the designs on a sheet of paper, and Dad would make it. So they became, in the 60s, the biggest race car manufacturer in the world.
2: And so the stage was set for Jack's once-in-a-lifetime crowning glory. In the 66 season, Brabham won four consecutive Grand Prix in the Repco Brabham BT19 that he had built himself. It gave him a lead for the world title that no one could come close to.
0: Dad was the first to win a Grand Prix as a constructor, and he was the first to win the Formula One World Championship as a constructor as well. And that 1966 achievement has never been achieved since, and probably never will.
2: There are two other drivers who have won an individual Grand Prix in a car they built themselves, and perhaps it's no coincidence that both of them, Bruce McLaren and Dan Gurney, were once Jack's teammates. The Brabham team won the F1 title again the following year, this time with Denny Hulme behind the wheel. They didn't just win these championships, they did it in style.
0: There were times like at Brands Hatch, Dad and Denny Hulme lapped the whole field. They were so far ahead of everyone else. They just had the right combination at the right time. And that's what was so unique, I think. They could look in the future and go, that's what's needed, and that's what they did.
2: Jack Brabham continued racing until 1970, winning the South African Grand Prix at the age of 44. But that year, he sold his shares in the Brabham team to his partner, Ron Turanac, who in turn sold them to Bernie Eccleston. Jack returned to Australia after retirement. In 1979, he became Sir Jack Brabham, the first person ever to be knighted for services to motorsport. And in 2014, the world of Formula One said goodbye to one of its all-time legends.
3: One of the greatest ever racing drivers, Sir Jack Brabham, has died at the age of 88. He died peacefully at home after a long battle with liver disease. The country's Prime Minister, Tony Abbott, said Australia had lost a legend.
4: He was the creator of one of sport's ultimate fairy tales.
2: He was given a Queensland state funeral.
0: When he passed away, I think the motorsport magazine Autosport came out with a front page of Jack. And it was pioneer, innovator, legend. And that pretty much sums it up. There's no doubt about it. He was a real inspiration for a lot of people around him. Not everyone obviously's got those abilities. You know, a lot of the drivers were drivers. They weren't working on the cars. They had people to do that. But he was a hands-on kind of guy, which I think gave him an advantage too, because he understood if there was an issue with the car, he knew how to nurse it because he knew what was the problem. He changed the game many times with what he was able to do.
5: Being mechanically minded and being an engineer to start with, I've been probably considering the motor car all the time more than I have been my driving. Every time I go into a race, I think the main object in view is to get the checkered flag and only drive the motor car as fast as I think the motor car will stand.
2: Jack left behind two further generations of drivers. His sons, Jeff and David Brabham, both won the Le Mans 24 Hour, with David also racing for the Brabham F1 team. His grandsons, Sam and Matthew, race in Australia and the US. David Brabham was talking to me, Yarick Zaba, for Sporting Witness from the BBC World Service.

0: Are there any winners in the cost of living crisis? Has gambling become our national sport? How much more can our farmers survive? What's causing the algal bloom? Can we afford the energy transition?
1: Questions. They've never been more important. So the one thing we'll never question is our duty to keep asking. ABC News. Keep asking.
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3: There's nothing that you can't do if you decide and put your mind to it. Hi, I'm Emma Pedler, ABC Breakfast presenter based at ABC Eyre Peninsula in Port Lincoln. Have you ever had a goal and stuck to it, seen it all the way through? That's what 45-year-old bodybuilder Anthea Thomas of Coffin Bay did. She decided to take her fitness journey to the next level and train for a bodybuilding competition. I met up with her and she explained how she'd turned her life around from being a marijuana-addicted young woman with mental health issues and body dysmorphia to taking back the reins and making a real positive change in her life. On the weekend, Anthea competed in and won her first bodybuilding title.
4: I competed in the ICN Australia, which is I Compete Natural. Physique, model, bodybuilding, bikini and fitness competition in Adelaide in the season A. I've been training for, 3 years with CrossFit On Air and 24 Fit Port Lincoln and around Coffin Bay, just, trying to become the best version of myself that I can be. It wasn't a huge class, so that win I was not up against. There's not a lot of over 40-year-olds. Women in that class. Just let me make that clear. So,
3: but you still won.
4: You know, I did win, and when I look back at the images, I am so full of self-satisfaction. I don't think I've ever felt such a positive connection to my body image as what I did last night. That's the first time coming from a background of everything from eating disorder to depression, panic attacks, all the different pressures of social media to be perfect. I wasn't just doing it for myself. Obviously, it was myself against myself, but it was for leadership. The business is 100% vegan and plant-based. I get a lot of questions in a fishing farming community about how do I get protein. There's no shame and guilt towards me now, as people are more informed with the internet about, you know, health and keeping a healthy balance. But the leadership for the youth being so influenced by social media, I feel like they are more stressed than ever to be perfect in the pictures, you know, with the filters. And I worry. I see them coming in every day for quick fixes, peppermint tea and different things for panic attacks. And you know, that's suffering, that's community, that's the community is suffering, that's our youth suffering. I used to be a nurse and I'm an empath, and I just figure I want the community to feel better. You know, you're interested in raising, you know, mental illness issues, raising positive awareness for the community, and I feel like I have a position in Air Imports to be able to be aligned with health and fitness and wellness. And I thought, you know, what if I can stand there and they're glancing at my muscles and they're feeling my vibe, then what better way to influence the community in a positive? So, yeah, that was the grounding of it.
3: There was a lot of people, Anthea, there was a lot of people in the community who were really questioning whether or not you could do it. As you said there, you're vegan. So to be a vegan bodybuilder and to get enough, like you were saying, to make sure that you have enough protein in your diet to build lean muscle, you know, that challenge must have just been incredible.
4: Where do gorillas get their protein and where do the cows get theirs? Gee, they've got good muscle mass. You know, and they only eat plants. In our community now, we only have the information that was available to us through each generation. So we just do the best with what we've got, no shame or guilt thrown at each other. You know, my grandparents, they served me lamb chops And my mum, you know, she fed me mints. So, you know, we're Australian. At the end of the day, our culture's Australian and bloody proud to be so. And I changed my diet many, many years ago for not just the ethical reasons, but because I wanted to have that change. I have felt such acceptance from the community over the years, even in the transition of the business going 100% plant-based. So at the moment, you know, vegans are getting a lot of slack with the, you know, trespassing on property is separate issues. It's like any radical thing that happens in politics. You know, there's always a radical group. I don't come under that banner. I come under the banner of feeling amazing. There was a lot of guilt shaming when we first, when the farmers would come in, you know, and or not come in.

0: and meet me in the community and label me. So through love language and through non-violent communication and through understanding, respect has been established. Everybody, we're families on the peninsula, and we step in together when it comes to, you know, not suffering and to be positive to each other and sending out, there's enough hate, you know, on the internet. These young ones, I'm super stressed about it. And so it's our influence that as we think we become, your dominant thoughts of the day are going to rule your behaviour. So it is all about that holding hands and stepping forward and just making it work for the youth. That's the honest way I feel.
1: Anthea, you've got two young daughters. How proud are they in their mum for winning this achievement,
0: you
1: this
0: know,
1: award?
0: It's awkward with A. She just moved to Adelaide. It's awkward for her. You know, she's a teenager. When I was a teenager, I wouldn't want my mum strutting her stuff on in a bikini on stage. Or would I? Depends on the kid, you know. But she's a teenager, but she did have a little cry, sorry, Aisha, and say, "Mum, you know, such and such thinks you're hot and it's embarrassing." And I'm like, because they're younger. I was like, you know what, Aisha? I'll take that. If that is it, that's what you got. I'll take it. And my 10-year-old, she loves. She's a gymnast and she does that dancing. And, you know, look how full of champions Port Lincoln is. You know, we've had weightlifting Olympic champions. We've had Olympic swimmers. We've had, you know, we've got champions left, right and centre. But I do ask, what's your sense of purpose? When you are a champion, what are you going to do with that title? Are you going to hold it above your head and say, "Oh, look, I reached it"? Or are you going to step forward and say, you know, it can be very lonely at the top, so how about you all come with me? I want my daughters to come with me, and they're my guiding light. They're my sunshine. So if they can see that I break through and make changes through the awkwardness of, and confidence that a 45-year-old has, then hopefully that leadership will lead them. I just wanted to set a good example.
1: When did you decide to get into bodybuilding?
0: I've been in dark places, Em. I really have. I body dysmorphia. I've been very skinny in an unhealthy way. I had an addiction to marijuana when I was a young teenager. I had sat in a room in the darkness, and I know the pressures of peer pressure and all those different issues that come with being a teenager. And I've had mental health issues. I've studied those things and got into uni and battled through that and risen through very, very dark places. I think when I decided that I could change one thing, put something positive, like breathing in smoke was bad for my lungs, so hey, if I can change one small thing, no more breathing in smoke. It was really that simple. And then so that spiraled from, okay, well, if I can quit sugar. And it really was just one little change, and then starting to think, I love me. And that feeling of one little step, and then just seeing the changes in the mirror and also feeling the energy of it, you know. And really, I don't have a partner. I really have a small family, so small. Just always thinking that I've got to be a chief of my own tribe, and then seeing the results, you know, looking in the mirror, just believing. And, you know, social media, there's positive aspects. Like, even people in the community that don't know me very well came in and said things to me that were lifting, and the amount of messages I got, I'm like, who is this? Oh, just someone who watches your stories on Instagram on the Air Imports page. And blew me away, Emma. Really, I'm still super emotional on my trip home today, I have to say. I feel blessed.
1: Anthea, as a 45-year-old woman, to take that strength back and to say, I'm going to do this for myself to make me feel good. Congratulations to you. We're so proud of what you've achieved. Well done.
0: Oh, lucky, lucky, aren't I?

0: able to be Australian and have the opportunity.
1: And that was the story of Anthea Thomas, a 45-year-old vegan mother of two who decided to embrace the fitness journey she'd found herself on and gave bodybuilding a go. I'm Emma Pedler. Thank you so much for joining me on ABC Digital Grandstand.

The Blinkered Knights of Balaclava's Adopt a Cock campaign has won the International Fund for Animal Welfare Award for the year 2000. Cockfighting is rife throughout Southeast Asia, and a number of fighting cocks have been rescued by the Knights' field operatives. For a modest tithe of $50 a week, famous bantams such as the Biak Bastard, the Sumatran Sniffer, and the undefeated Java Jabber can be given the golden twilight they so richly deserve. Forward your credit card details to the Blinkered Knights of Balaclava, PO Box 1 in your capital city.

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6: Hello and welcome to Sporting Witness from the BBC World Service. History told by the people who were there, with me, Tim O'Callaghan. If this is already one of your favourite podcasts, then feel free to skip ahead to today's episode. But if you're new here, welcome along. 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So if that sounds like something you'd enjoy, then make sure you subscribe and turn on your push notifications for wherever you get your BBC podcasts so you never miss an episode. We're going back to 1992 and the formation of one of the most watched sports leagues in the world. Football did exist before the Premier League, but to borrow a phrase from the league's launch, this was a whole new ballgame.
7: The first day in the history of the FA Premier League was rewarded with a feast of goals and some shock results.
8: It was a turning point for English football. And when you look at it now, well, we'll talk about where it's gone since 1992, but it's been a runaway success.
6: And the man behind it all,
8: David Dean, OBE, former vice chairman of Arsenal and the Football Association, currently an ambassador for both. Anything else you'd like to know?
6: Well, yes, actually, David, because the Premier League was his idea, a plan formulated alongside the chairman of five other clubs in English football, known as the Big Five. So who were they?
8: Who do you support, Tim?
6: I'm a Bolton Wanderers fan.
8: OK, well, I'm afraid Bolton was not one of the Big Five, but we like Bolton. It was Arsenal, Spurs, Liverpool, Manchester United and Everton. And we were all mates. I mean, that was another thing.
6: Of course, the teams weren't mates. They were bitter rivals. But the chairman all got on, which made what they were about to do a little bit easier. But we'll get back to that in just a moment. There has been professional football leagues in England since 1888, when 12 clubs, including my beloved Bolton Wanderers, formed the Football League. It had consisted of 92 teams since 1950, spread across four divisions, known since 1958 as Divisions 1, 2, 3 and 4. During the 1980s, though, football in England was facing a number of challenges.
8: We had hooliganism. There was fighting inside the grounds, fighting outside the grounds. Women were not going to the games. Mothers didn't want their children to go to the games because they were worried about their safety. It was virtually a 99% male audience. The grounds themselves were fairly dilapidated places, not welcoming. The game itself was from 3 o'clock to 20 to 5, and that was it, nothing before or afterwards. It wasn't a particularly welcoming environment. Something had to change. Attendances were dropping like a stone. In any other business, you think, what are you going to do? We needed something radical.
6: Around this time, David and the other four chairmen were approached by a TV executive called Greg Dyke. He worked for the broadcaster ITV, who had the rights to show Football League matches on television between 1988 and 1992.
8: And he wanted to buy our television rights, just the five clubs' television rights. And of course, we said that was impractical because, you know, you've got to play other clubs. You can't just have five clubs. But in a way, he opened our eyes to the value of television and football. And he actually hosted a famous evening where the five of us decided the time was right to what we call break away from the old football league and start again, you know, reinvent ourselves. And it was a mammoth job and it caused a lot of problems because there was obviously friction with the rest of the football league because there was 22 clubs in the old first division. We were going to take the old first division and form a new legal entity, rebrand ourselves, reinvent ourselves. And it left behind the 70 clubs. Well, they were less pleased, you can imagine, losing the top division.
6: However, David and the other chairman had a crucial backer.
7: The Football Association has approved controversial plans to set up a new Super League consisting of the top 18 clubs. It would start the season after next, but the decision looks certain to cause a rift within the game. Both the Football League and the Players' Union are strongly opposed to it.
6: The FA, who are the governing body for the sport in England, didn't have a great relationship with the Football League and saw the breakaway as an opportunity to help the England national team. The original plan was to cut the number of sides in the top flight from 22 to 18, which in theory would give the England team a better chance in international tournaments, as the players would have fewer games. To move it forward, David and the other chairman needed to convince the other clubs in the top league that this was a good idea.
8: We decided that the five of us would choose a dancy partner and try to convince them to come on board, because we knew if we had 10, rather like in Scotland, we could have a league of 10. We could actually do it. So getting the next five on board was the key. And we managed to do that. And I think I went with West Ham, somebody went with Newcastle, somebody went Sheffield Wednesday, whatever it was. Once we got the other five, we knew the other 12 would roll in, which they did. Seems simple now, but it was an army manoeuvre.
6: The clubs in the top division signed a founder members agreement in July 1991, before the next step in the breakaway.
7: All 22 First Division football clubs have resigned from the Football League. The new season starts tomorrow. The clubs handed in their letters of resignation today. They're leaving to join the new Super League.
8: If we were going to resign from the old Football League, under their rules, we had to give 3 years' notice of resignation. Well, we didn't have the luxury of time. We couldn't wait 3 years, because by which time you could have nine different clubs moving up and down. So we had to resign immediately. We actually resigned under the FA rules, not the Football League rules, because the FA rules did run in parallel to the Football League rules, and we could resign after 1 year.
6: Of course, the Football League wasn't happy about any of this. They launched legal challenges against the FA and the teams. There was even talk of a player strike. But after the High Court dismissed the Football League's case, the plans for the Premier League were approved in February 1992.
0: Football's new Premier League has finally been given the go-ahead after 10 months of argument. The league, which will replace the First Division, will start this August.
6: The original plan to have 18 teams was scrapped. Instead, 22 teams would remain in the top flight until 1995.

0: when it would then become a league of 20. A lot needed to be done in 5 months to get the Premier League ready to launch.
1: Nobody realised, Tim, what we had to go through. You know, there's an old saying, you can't make an omelette without breaking some eggs. We broke a lot of eggs. It was fraught. And not least the players' contracts. I mean, people don't realise this, that the players' contracts were registered in the old Football League. Well, we are starting a new legal entity. We needed the players. So we had to do a deal with the PFA to make sure the players simultaneously would cancel their Football League contract and sign a Premier League contract. We did it, and we had to be innovative. I remember we managed to get through a 15-minute halftime. We put names on the shirts. It made it more attractive. It became an event. We had to, you know, as I say, reinvent our product.
0: And one other way of reinventing the product was the new TV deal that the league struck with the satellite broadcaster Sky, who paid over $500 million for the exclusive rights to live games, which would be distributed amongst the clubs, with 25% of the money dependent on where you finished in the league. The higher up you finished, the more you got. The latest domestic TV rights deal for the Premier League was $8.9 billion. And that doesn't include the money the league makes from international TV rights.
1: Well, it goes out around the world. The biggest players want to play in the Premier League. The managers want to manage it. And now you've got all the owners from all overseas, various countries, want to be part of it.
0: The league began on the 15th of August 1992. And 34 years on, David is still as invested as he ever was.
1: I've got a paternal interest there. I consider it to be my baby. Every time I see it on television, going around the world, it is fantastic. A lot of pride, a lot of satisfaction.
0: David Dean OBE was one of the founding members of the Premier League. He stood down as vice chairman of Arsenal in 2007 and has since written a book about his life in football called Calling the Shots. He was speaking to me, Tim O'Callaghan, for Sporting Witness from the BBC World Service.

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6: Hello and welcome to the Sporting Witness podcast from the BBC World Service with me, Ashley Byrne. Today I'm taking you back to the mid-1950s and an Olympic Games which saw one of the world's greatest ever Olympians at the pinnacle of her sporting success. It's December 1956 and a stadium packed with excited international sports fans looks on as a 35-year-old gymnast from Hungary makes Olympic history.
7: The kids came running after the floor routine, happily shouting and cheering and announcing, "You have won the Olympic medal. Oh my God, amazing."
6: Agnes Coletti becomes the oldest female gymnast to ever win an Olympic gold medal as she competes in that year's games in Melbourne, Australia. Agnes, who clinched the most medals of any athlete at the 1956 Games, is also the most successful Jewish female Olympian of all time. And today, at the age of 103, is the oldest living Olympic champion in the world. I've been speaking to her nephew, John Bentz, who remembers vividly watching his aunt win 4 gold medals and 2 silvers in the Olympic Stadium in Melbourne when he was a teenager.
8: I mean, my mother cried in happiness when she watched her sister receive a gold around her neck. It was just an amazing experience. It was very exciting to watch.
6: Agnes Coletti, who was born in Budapest in 1921, was involved in gymnastics from the age of 4 and joined the Hungarian national team in 1937. Here she is speaking just a few years ago.
7: I only started regular training when I turned 16. They were not even anything competitive. It sounds ridiculous today that a girl would start gymnastics as late as the age of 16.
6: Agnes went on to win the Hungarian national championship title 10 times, but her Olympic career was stalled by the Second World War. At the age of 19, she was considered a top prospect for the Olympics, but both the 1940 and 1944 games were cancelled.
7: I continued with gymnastics. I carried on training. A coach thought I had talent. And in fact, I was even chosen for a team that was competing in an international tournament against the Italians. In the end, I couldn't go because of another gymnast went to the sports union and told them I was Jewish. That put an end to my early flourishing career.
6: Agnes's father and a number of her relatives were among more than 400,000 Jewish Hungarians killed at Auschwitz, and her nephew John says his aunt was forced to go to desperate lengths to survive the war.
8: She then changed her identity and went out into the world. She got herself a job as a furrier and managed to survive those tumultuous times.
6: Yet not being able to compete throughout most of her 20s,

0: and the trauma she went through during the war years did not stop her from realising her dream of competing at the Olympic Games. She missed the 1948 Games in London due to an ankle injury, but she did compete in the Olympics in Helsinki 4 years later, where she won 4 medals, 1 gold, a silver and 2 bronze. But her most successful moment didn't come until she was 35 in 1956, when the Olympics were held in Australia. She's prepared for the Games while visiting her sister in Sydney.
1: She was a very important part of the Hungarian Olympic gymnastic team. At the time, there was the Hungarian Revolution. And when she got out here, I remember vividly how often my father and my mother spoke to her to try to convince her to defect after the Games and not go back to Hungary, because it was still a country behind the Iron Curtain and it was under the yoke of the communist Russians.
0: She remembered training for Melbourne 56 in another interview she gave a few years ago.
2: I was in bad shape. I tried to exercise a bit on the plane, to work out, to stretch, but I wasn't very successful. And even when they started training there, the equipment wasn't the best. I didn't think I had any chance of winning. All I cared about was seeing my sister again after 10 years.
0: Over the course of the 2 weeks, Agnes would dominate the floor, competing in the uneven bars, the balance beam, floor exercises and the team event.
1: She was so disciplined, it was incredible. You've no idea how hard she trained. She was so focused and she knew exactly what she wanted and she achieved it. Well, we're all very proud of her.
0: There had always been fierce rivalry between Hungary and the Soviet Union, and in 1956, the famous feud was pushed even further. The Russians had invaded Hungary just 2 weeks before the Games began. Agnes's main rival was Soviet superstar Larissa Latynina. The pair battled each other for medals throughout the Games, with Larissa beating Agnes to gold in the individual all-round event. Now 89, the celebrated Russian gymnast told me she has nothing but respect and admiration for the way her Hungarian rival presented 68 years ago.
3: I have to say that Agnes Coletti performed brilliantly in that competition, but unfortunately all gymnasts have some weak spots, and Agnes wasn't very good at jumping, so she couldn't get gold in the individual all-round event. But for the floor exercises, she and I had to share the gold, because we both won with identical results.
0: As well as sharing gold with Larissa in the floor exercises, Agnes would win gold medals in the uneven bars, the balance beam and the team event.
2: I never went to the competition with the intention of winning. Never. And I was happiest with the gold medal for the freestyle team event because I was the one who choreographed it.
0: With 2 silvers adding to her 3 golds, it made Agnes the most successful athlete to compete in the 1956 Olympic Games. And with the backdrop of the revolution back home, John says it was a bittersweet moment as the Hungarian flag was raised and the national anthem played.
1: It's something that I really can't describe to you properly, but let me say that it was very exciting to watch. Something that she worked for all her life. It was a very big achievement.
0: After the Games, Agnes celebrated with her teammates, but she never returned to a hero's welcome in Budapest, choosing to remain in Australia and avoid the turmoil back home.
1: It was in the middle of the revolution there. They were fighting in the streets. She just had enough after the war and persecution. She just didn't want to go back there. So fortunately, she didn't and made a career for herself. She went to Israel and started training the Israeli Olympic team.
0: And she, of course, coached the Israeli Olympic gymnastics team well into her 70s. Since then, she's returned to Budapest. What do the people of Hungary make of her?
1: She's a living treasure. They hate her like you wouldn't believe because of her age, her achievement. There's been no one else like her before in Hungary.
0: I know that Agnes isn't able nowadays to give any interviews, but I gather that she is still very agile.

0: When I was there 5 years ago, she'd still do the splits. It's unbelievable. 103, what an achievement.
1: John Betts there, the nephew of Hungarian gymnast Agnes Coletti, speaking to me, Ashley Byrne. Thank you for downloading this edition of the Sporting Witness podcast. It was a Made in Manchester production for the BBC World Service.

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1: Teachers have got to be explain to kids that every time you buy a scratcher, you're not going to win. There are some times when you don't win. And you can have a run that obviously in time will be offset by a winning streak.
0: Roy and HG.
2: You just have to wait.
1: You just got to wait.
2: And patience.
1: Patience.
2: And you treat the losses with the same degree of enthusiasm as you treat the wins.
1: That's right.
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4: 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It was nearly 30 years ago when Australian tennis player Pat Rafter was the surprise winner of the men's US Open. Dismissed as a fluke victory by John McEnroe, Rafter returned to Flushing Meadows the following year and retained the title. And in doing so, became the world number one in the process. Not by the Playbook's Ashley Byrne has been hearing from the man himself.
5: It's the 7th of September 1997, and a crowd of excited tennis fans at Flushing Meadows in New York are enthralled as Australian outsider Pat Rafter battles Britain's Greg Rozetsky in the men's singles final of the US Open.
6: All of a sudden, I'd gone from an underdog to the favourite in my own mind.
5: After going two sets to one up, Rafter is determined to seize his opportunity for victory.
6: You know, you've got everything to lose. For some reason, coming third or fourth is not as bad as coming second.
5: And as Rafter finishes the fourth set, 7-5 against Rozetsky, he not only wins his first career Grand Slam title, but also the US Open, Australia's first victory in nearly a quarter of a century. From his childhood in the Australian countryside, Pat Rafter would go on to reach the top of the game alongside giants like Pete Sampras and Andre Agassi. But as a young player, he was never sure he had what it took to be a pro.
6: In the 16s and 18s, I was really quite poor. It was a tough time for me over those next 4 to 5 years. But I was 19 and I was sitting down with my mum and I just said, Mum, I don't think I can make it. I don't think I'm good enough. And she just said, but you don't need to make it. You just do whatever makes you happy. And that took a lot of pressure off me. So that was a turning point. I always remember that.
5: Rafter began to relax and his performance improved. In 1993, he qualified for Wimbledon and began his journey from a young talent into a top-level player, something he's still very modest about.
6: I had enough talent, but I wasn't the most talented, that's for sure. I was able to hide a lot of problems within my game through my athleticism.
5: But by 1997, Pat was on the brink of the big time as he entered the US Open.
6: I was playing pretty well. I didn't really think about winning it. I just thought about competing. I didn't have any expectations, that's for sure. So when I went there, I was just playing.
5: Rafter was the 13th seed and only 24 years old, so nobody was expecting much from him. But as the tournament progressed, more and more top players were knocked out. And in the semi-finals, he was drawn against the only player left who was ranked above him, Michael Chang of the United States.
6: I felt comfortable every time I went to play someone until I got to Chang in the semi-finals.
5: Chang was odds-on favourite, but Rafter beat him in straight sets and found himself in his first ever Grand Slam final against the unseeded Greg Rozetsky. Rafter was nervous before the game, but he got a reassuring word from an Australian great.
6: I was speaking to John Newcombe before he walked out and he just said, no, you've got to start feeling confident about where you're at and you're better than him. This is yours. You're ready to win this.
7: At the start of the third set, Rozetsky threatened to fight back. He broke serve, but Rafter, playing his best tennis of the match, broke back.
5: Now, you beat Rozetsky comfortably and became a US Open champion, a Grand Slam winner. Back home in Australia, you became a bit of a superstar overnight, didn't you, really?
6: In a way, yeah. It was a few... You're actually making me reminisce right now. It's been a long time, 20 years, so try and think about that time when, you know, you walked everywhere and people knew who you were.
5: The shock of Rafter's victory led many to write it off as a fluke that wouldn't be repeated. American player John McEnroe described Rafter as a one-slam wonder. But with characteristic good humour and modesty, he says the criticism wasn't unfounded.
6: Yeah, he can say what he wants. He's entitled to it. And he was right. You know, I wasn't that good a player.
5: Obviously, you proved McEnroe wrong and progressed in that tournament. Did you think you'd be able to do it again?
6: No, I didn't think I could do it again. I went in there feeling a little bit flat, to be honest. And Nuke pulled me aside and said, what are you doing? I said, I'm struggling here. He said, this is a US Open. Get up, get up. And I was into the third round and I actually started getting up again. And then the rest of the tournament went my way.
5: In the semi-finals, Mark Philippoussis

0: played Pete Sampras, beating him in five sets. And this led to an all-Australian final. Rafter and Philippoussis had once been rivals for the hearts of Australian tennis fans. But on the day, Rafter's athletic energy was too much for his Aussie opponent.
1: I had no pressures like I had against Greg. So for some reason, I felt really open, really relaxed.

0: No, I didn't, mate. I only won a couple of USs. That's all I could get. They wouldn't let me have the Aussie. I guess the closest one I came to a 2001 semi-finals playing Andre two sets of one up and I cramped. So that was a bit of a shame. That was the one year I played well. It was a great ride. I enjoyed playing well in Australia because I never did it that much.
1: Outside of his back-to-back triumphs in New York, Rafter's best Grand Slam performances came at Wimbledon.
0: Wimbledon, to me, is the greatest event in the world, and it just had this feel and this awe, had a really special energy to it. I really felt it, and I'll remember that feeling till the day I die. You know, like an old movie or an old film where you take with photographs, is that haze. To me, Wimbledon had a feel of haze and smoke and mystery, and I loved it.
1: Rafter was a serve and volley tennis player, a style of playing which is best suited to fast surfaces.
0: Grass was my surface. So there's probably only a handful of guys that could win Wimbledon, and I was one of them. And I was always got myself in position to win it, but never got there in the end. And being so close, you know, it's sort of pretty painful as well.
1: He reached the final of Wimbledon in 2000, but his opponent was defending champion Pete Sampras, the greatest grass court player of his era.
0: And the match itself was really ugly. You know, Pete and I always played really ugly matches.
1: Rafter won the first set after a tiebreak. The second set went to a tiebreak too, which started off well for Sampras.
0: And I just came up with a couple of really good points, and I got up 4-1 in a tiebreaker serving to go up 6-1. And I choked, and I couldn't get a ball back over the net. You know, there were moments through Wimbledon that I reminisce on really choking badly, and that was one of them.
1: Sampras won the second set, and as the evening drew in, the momentum of the match was all with him.
0: It was dark, I remember. Gee, it was dark, and we shouldn't have been playing. I'd pretty well lost the match. It was time to go, give the crowd what they want, and pack up and head home.
1: A year later, Rafter was in the Wimbledon final again. But this time, instead of having to dislodge the imperious champion Sampras, Rafter was up against Goran Ivanišević.
2: Finally, Ivanišević got his break. Deservedly, the title was his.
1: And you were runner-up again. How did that feel?
0: You know, it felt terrible. I knew I was stopping at the end of the year, so it was my last chance to win the greatest tournament, and I didn't do it. And I felt like I should have, and it hurt for a long time.
1: Rafter isn't one for spending his time sitting in a bar with a beer looking back wistfully on his career. But when forced to reflect, he sees those two victories at the US Open as the highlights of a wonderful career.
0: There's a lot of other special moments, playing Davis Cup, representing your country, playing the Australian Open main draw for the first time, going to Wimbledon, but winning the Grand Slam was my dream and I got it.
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7: Joining me today is Tracy Himes to talk about Sports Hall of Fame. And today it's John Bertrand, Midget Farrelly and Des Renford. And all three have a love of the water. What else do they have in common?
8: Gee, if you're talking about Midget Farrelly and John Bertrand, those two are great thinkers. Very, very deep men. And in some ways too deep for the rest of society to be able to fully understand and fully grasp. And you can see that by the nature of their whole sporting careers. I think, so much of their achievement was actually done before they even got to the start line. In John Bertrand's case, sailing. In Midget Farrelly's case, it was surfing. Des Renford, on the other hand, well, he was a perfectionist. You know, and he was one of those people that saw opportunity at every corner. If there was something to dive off, he'd dive off it. If there was something to swim, he'd swim. He saw it. It didn't matter if it was a canal, you know, the gutter that was flooding in a rainstorm. I'm sure he'd be able to swim in it or jump off it and dive in and fully embrace that opportunity, no matter how small or big. And so I think the three of them really show a level of class, if you like, because it's that mindset. You think about those three and it's just a positive light all around them.
7: And let's have a listen now to John Bertrand, Midget Farrelly and Des Renford.
9: There are several momentous occasions in one's life when you can remember exactly where you were and what you were doing. Maybe it was the assassination of JFK, the sacking of the Whitlam government, the first steps taken by man on the moon. Or was it the victory by Australia 2 in the America's Cup back in 1983? The man who was pivotal to that victory was, of course, the skipper John Bertrand, who is now mounting another America's Cup challenge called One Australia. He's joined us in the grandstand studio after introducing Australians to the new boat, Yamaha, which is competing in the 1993-94 Whitbread Round the World Yacht Race. Thanks for joining us.
10: Good morning, Tracy.
9: John, is the America's Cup something that once you're in for life? I mean, why have you come back for another challenge?
10: Well, this is my fifth America's Cup, so maybe that statement is accurate, something I hadn't thought about in that context. I said that after we had won in 1983 with Australia 2 that I wouldn't return. And I have, so that's a curveball in its own right. But I'm coming back in a totally different role. I'm organising the Total project. I'm chairman of the One Australia project and skipper, and it's a very different role and I must say very, very interesting role compared to even skippering Australia 2 last time around, where it was much more defined and more restricted in terms of responsibility and the actual area of total overview. So this is an opportunity to do something very, very significant, I think, for the country and leave a long-term legacy.
9: Most definitely. And I guess one of your hardest jobs in this one is finding the sponsorship, considering the economic times Australia's going through.
10: Well, amazingly, we are pretty much there. We've raised about three-quarters of our cash budget, which is quite phenomenal, it will amount to the biggest sporting high-tech combination ever assembled in Australia.

0: Effectively, what we've done is we've put together a new Formula One motor racing team in this country, except that it's on the water instead of on the roadway.
1: And where are you basing the campaign? Which yacht club?
0: The campaign, well, actually, the campaign is mounted through the Southern Cross Yacht Club, which is a theoretical location in the at Red Rock Point, Great Australia Bight, which is an extension of the Nullarbor Plain into the Southern Ocean. The bottom line is we'll never go there. The campaign is centred out of Sydney and Melbourne. Quite a lot of research and development coming out of Melbourne and Sydney and around the country, in fact, around the world, not just Australia. And in addition, the boats will be built in Sydney and campaign in Queensland before we go across to San Diego in late 1994. So it's a big project, lots of people involved, lots of technology-orientated companies and technocrats involved. And the concept, of course, is to really get people, show what we can do with technology in this country and how we can take on the world and win.
1: Gosh, there's people out there that are bagging the Sydney 2000 bid for having too many people and too much money involved. Mm-hmm. Sydney 2000 really doesn't compare to this, does it?
0: Well, it's a different type of thing. If on the basis of Australia and Sydney winning the Olympic bid, well, of course, the Olympic Games is a huge event. There's probably only one event that comes close to it in this country, and that is an America's Cup, particularly a winning America's Cup effort. If you talk about focus, there's probably more focus on the America's Cup team and skipper and crew and so on than an Olympic Games because it's spread over so many different sports.
1: Is it still a sport for you? I mean, now that you're working on the business, very much the business side aspect of it all, does it still have the same thrill that competing did?
0: It's a different thriller. It's building something. It's building something very, very large and very, very momentous. And I find that very exciting. I like to be involved in building from grassroots. The exciting thing for me, if it was purely a boat race, I wouldn't be back in this business, you might say.
1: But well, you've got everything you could out of boat racing?
0: Yes, exactly. I've done everything I've ever wanted to in that area in terms of America's Cup, Olympic Games and whatever. But this is much bigger than a boat race. This is an opportunity to focus a nation and to generate self-pride and a sense of focus for so many people, including young people, with all this unemployment that we've got. It's a very serious issue. And what we're wanting to do is focus the community towards the benefits of technology, not only, obviously, to win an America's Cup effort, but in terms of industry, commerce and their own lives. And I think we can do that. We can lift the profile of engineers and scientists in Australia and to make them the new heroes of the community, which is fundamental for the long-term growth of this country. It's a very serious but a very exciting opportunity.
1: So an American Cup, America's Cup-led recovery?
0: Yes, a technology-led recovery. And you know, if you look at the United States, Japan, France, England, they're very much, and Italy, they're very technologically orientated. For example, the Italians, that was a very much a agricultural-based community 30 years ago. But you've never had to tell convince the Italians that they're good at design. They've always assumed that and believed that. The young people have always grown up with that. They've always had Ferrari. The Ferrari motor racing team is part of symbolic reference for so many people in Italy. We don't have that. We have sport, which is an important aspect of living in this country, but we don't have a technology focus. What we've got the opportunity here with this One Australia project is not only sport, and of course everyone remembers what they were doing back in 1983 when we won, and I love it when we say we won because the whole nation won as a nation. But in addition, we can build a bridge between sport and technology and therefore commerce long term. And to me, that's the real turn on.
1: So are we talking more than just a winged keel here?
0: We're talking about the focus of world-best technology in every area, not only keels and wing keels, but the construction of boats, the project management, the management, so-called breakthrough engineering, all the different ways that you reduce the time cycle to get to market from a concept. Like the Japanese, they pride themselves in getting a new motor car, like the Honda or Toyota, onto the market in a two and a half year time frame. The Americans are still fuddling around with 4 to 5 years. It's all about time to market. That's what our project's all about. And, of course, that's fundamental to the well-being of so-called world-best industry in Australia. So we can do a lot of benchmarking there. We're going to be benchmarking the McLaren racing team in England as part of our One Australia project. So there's going to be lots and lots of life's lessons which will spin out of this project, which we're wanting to present to the Australian public.
1: So what sort of people are you going to use? I mean, I believe you've already got Ian Murray and American Rod Davis, both in the syndicate. What about Peter Gilmore, one of the most experienced 12-metre yachtsman in the world. Yes. Will he be back?
0: Yes, we're talking with Peter and undecided whether he'll be part of the team or not. You know, this is ongoing discussions. We also have various technology people that came out of the team, Dennis Connor, and also America Q Project, which won last time. So what I've done is really put together a technology group in particular, more so than sailing at this stage, because the sailing aspect comes later. We're building a technology foundation, just like any new startup information technology company, which is world best, and then we're building beyond there using Australian ingenuity.
1: So tell us a little bit about John Bertrand. I mean, we know him as the sailor. You've come in here a very different person today. What else is there to you?
0: Well, yacht racing has always been an organisational sport as well as a pure athletic endeavour out on the high seas, whether it's Olympic Games or America's Cup or around the world racing. And I've always enjoyed the organisational aspects. And, of course, you know, they talk about the greater game and the inner game. Well, one of the greater games is really the whole organisation of a project of this size. You know, it's a multi-million-dollar campaign, very similar to, again, I draw the analogy with Formula One. I really enjoy that aspect. And I enjoy giving something for people to aspire to. And I'm in this unique position in this country where, you know, let's face it, we've only one country has ever won the America's Cup outside of America, and that was Australia too with our team. And I was in that unique position of being the skipper of the boat. That was my fourth America's Cup. So, you know, again, it's not people think, oh, easy come, easy go. It's not. That was 16 years of effort, not necessarily full-time, of course. But I enjoy the building, and I enjoy pulling really red-hot people together and lighting up the fire and making it happen. That's a turn-on for me.
1: The story always has been that the Americans change the rules each time round so that nobody else can win. Do you believe that?
0: Well, they're highly competitive people. You know, we lived in the States. My wife and I, Raza, lived in the States for 4 years. Extremely competitive people. They win. They really like winning. And we do too, but they are much more upfront about it. So changing the rules? Yes.
1: What about your amazing bloodline, the America's Cup with you and your great-grandfather crewing on Sir Thomas Lipton's British Cup challenges? Did that make the victory all that much more special for you in 83?
0: Yes, it did. Well, to put the record straight, my great-grandfather actually was one of the engineers building one of the endeavours, which is Sir Thomas Lipton's, one of his boats. But as it turns out, yes, there's a long history of America's Cup activity within the Bertrand family. And, yeah, it was pretty sweet.
1: Did you always know that sailing was going to be more to you than a pastime or a weekend sport?
0: Well, when I was a little kid, you know, 6 or 7, 8 years old, I was fascinated with boats. And my grandfather, at least, was a professional fisherman. And we've been heavily involved in all those areas. So that's just part and parcel of it. It's always been in my blood. But I guess I'm a passionate man in many ways. And as I say, if it was purely a boat race, then I probably wouldn't be back. But because it has so much national significance, it's an opportunity to do something worthwhile long-term for this country. Let's face it, we're in a time of crisis, one of the biggest recessions since the Great Depression. And I believe that we're lacking a sense of direction, a lack of sense of purpose. And I believe something like this, in fact, I know something like this, is going to be pretty powerful for many people in this country.
1: For John Bertrand, how did the Olympic Games competition compare with America's Cup?
0: It's a different sport. It's a cutting edge in pure one design, whereas America's Cup is much more complex because it's a development class. And America's Cup's a little bit like the Dallas in terms of it being lots of different angles and protests and secrecy and CIA involved and ASIO and all that sort of thing. It's all part and parcel of the tapestry of the event. Olympic Games is much more clear-cut. It's purely sport, although it's a very, very professional sport. I love the Olympic Games because it's very, very clear on who wins and who loses. America's Cup is more complex. They're different. They're both fascinating.
1: What happened after 83? You disappeared off the scene for a while. Did you need time to recover?
0: Yes, well, in terms of disappearing, I didn't continue yacht racing. I'd had enough. I'd competed in 3 Olympics, 4 America's Cups. We'd won the best of the best, and it was time for me to do other things, which I did and have done and continue to. I've got successful business behind me, and that continues on. I've worked with a lot of very, very interesting people around the country, from top of the nation down, and

0: I've enjoyed that and will continue to. So it's been a very, very interesting time for me and will continue to be.
1: You got onto the guest speaking circuit. Mm-hmm. Was that another challenge that you relished? Was that something else you felt you had to achieve?
0: Well, I still do. I give presentations to key blue chip companies in Australia from time to time, and I enjoy that. I enjoy meeting some of the key decision makers and the movers and shakers around the country. And this particular aspect of business allows me to do that, talking about some of the life's lessons out of America's Cup and how they relate back to industry.
1: Do you have any life lessons you can share with us regarding yourself and Alan Bond?
0: Well, Alan was a guy that never gave up. You know, that was his fourth America's Cup as well. He started off when he was 34 years old in 1974. And he helped hold that thing together for four America's Cups with Ben Lex and Warren Jones, myself. So we owe him a great debt in that regard. And the success of the 83 Australia 2 effort was one of the key ingredients, was that Alan held that thing together for such a long time. He didn't necessarily know much about sailing, but he knew about keeping something together for a long period of time, and really he had the forthrightness and the stubbornness to hang in there. Now, that's, you don't find that in a lot of people. From my point of view, I guess I'm, as I said before, rather passionate about this country. I see this America's Cup as an opportunity to really leave a legacy of technology and education to the country, and an awareness that the world is pretty interesting out there, that there are a lot of opportunities other than perhaps digging minerals out of the ground or shearing wool off the back of sheep and exporting.
1: Who are the great people in your life that you've come to meet?
0: I met and spent some time with President Ronald Reagan. I found that fascinating experience, one of the great communicators of all time, I would suspect. Certainly the time that I spent with him was terrific. I spent some time with Jimmy Carter, President Jimmy Carter. That was an interesting element in terms of the contrast between the two men. One was a very detailed man, one was much, much more of a visionary. Spent quite a lot of time with Bob Hawke. And again, a fascinating man. Any people that meet, that get to these very, very high levels of, you might say, power or influence, are always interesting, quite obviously.
1: How does an Australian Prime Minister compare with a President of the United States?
0: Well, Bob Hawke, in my opinion, was a visionary in his own way. The Australian politicians suffer much more of attack from the community, less. It's held in less esteem in this country to be in the political world compared to the United States. The Americans, even though they give them tough times, they generally treat them with more respect, so it's tougher. And Bob Hawke came up through the ACTU and did his time in that regard, and a very, very interesting man. He loved the international aspect of politics, I think, more than the domestic scene. I remember spending some time with him at Government House in Canberra, in fact, when we met Princess Diana and Prince Charles. And he just came back from Russia. And he was really very, very excited about the opportunity of Australia helping in pulling Russia out of the, you might say, the third world. That was really the turn on I could see for Bob Hawke.
1: Is politics something you're going to go into?
0: The political scene, it's something, again, it's a tough industry. I think personally I can do more. In fact, I know I can do more with a One Australia America's Top Cup program than I could do in Canberra. So we'll just steady as she goes.
1: John Bertrand, thank you for your time on Grandstand. There's something about the Australian lifestyle that makes us good at anything we want to be good at. And it's that lifestyle that has seemingly taken us to the top in every sport, to a point at least. Once it becomes fanatical or too much like hard work, our natural talent gives way to those from far more competitive natures than ours. Most times, they are nowhere near as naturally good at their chosen sport, but they have the drive which we sometimes lack. One sport that the rest of the world thinks is synonymous with the Australian lifestyle is surfing. Not invented by us, but mastered by us during the 60s and dominated by us ever since. Those great Hawaiian surf gods invented the art of riding the waves on hand-shaped planks of wood. But it took the Australians to perfect that art. And, appropriately, the very first world surfing champion, crowned in 1964, was an Aussie, Midget Farrelly from Sydney. Midget, welcome to Grandstand.

0: Fans Hall of Fame.
1: Good morning, Tracy.
0: Midget, your name first. Did anyone ever call you anything other than Midget?
1: No, it was always Midget. I was a 6'6" kid on a 19-foot hollow board, and that was in a period where kids basically didn't surf.
0: How did you carry it?
1: I had a little set of wheels that I attached to the nose so I could wheel it down the Corso at Manly.
0: Unlike most sports, surfing is a sport that many, many people have not tried. So for them, how would you describe the exhilaration of riding an ocean force?
1: Well, the motion, you know, is very exciting, but before you even get to that, the environment is what's so stimulating. If you're in clear, transparent, you know, turquoisey type water over, you know, a beautiful white sandy bottom, and you know, you've got a blue sky above you, and it's early morning, say 7 o'clock, and you know, the sun's slightly over the horizon. You for a start, you have the perfect part of the day. If you're catching a little wave, just riding a longboard, the sensations of speed and glide are beautiful. If you're riding a shortboard and you know, the waves are hollow and thick and powerful, then you experience a rush or a roar of water about you. Even if you're boogie boarding, you know, the sensation of sliding across the water with the wind in your face, it's a magnificent thing. It's a very simple thing. It's something we all take for granted because we live at the beach all our lives. But for somebody who's never done it, you know, a kid who comes from the bush and experiences their first go at boogie boarding, it's an absolutely electrifying experience.
0: So was it the environment that first hooked you?
1: The sunlight on the water, the brilliance of it, and the whiteness of the beach and the freedom. The beach was it's a totally free environment for expression. You know, other than for the small limitations, you know, like the swimmer's flags or the beach inspector maybe, you know, telling you to move out of the way of the swimmers. It's a totally free environment. And basically, financially, it's a pretty free environment too.
0: Well, the sport was first invented in Hawaii, and when Duke Kahanamoku travelled to Australia for the swimming events at the 1956 Melbourne Olympics, he basically introduced the sport to our culture. Were you at that Sydney beach in 1956 watching his demonstration?
1: No, I'll have to pick you up on historical accuracy there, Tracy.
0: Mm-hmm.
1: The Duke first came to Australia in 1915, and he shaped a sugar pine board at Freshwater Beach, and he first demonstrated surfing then. Obviously, I wasn't born then. And Australia's first surfer was a woman. A lot of people don't know this, but Isabel Latham, still alive today, around about 95 plus, was the first Australian to actually get on a surfboard and ride a wave. And she did it on the front of Duke Kahanamoku's board. She became very excited about surfing after that, and she nagged her dad to get a board, and she eventually got one. And if you can imagine, you know, a woman, a female in those times, what she would have had to battle against just to become a surfer, that is an amazing thing. I did see the Olympic team in 1956 at Manly, and I'd been surfing for about 1 year. And on that team was Tom Zahn, Greg Knoll, Mike Bright, and a couple of other famous Californian Hawaiian surfers. And they had 10-foot balsa boards, and of course, you know, I'd been riding a 19-foot hollow, which didn't compare in any way to what they had. And their boards allowed so much more freedom on the wave. It was ridiculous. And that changed. That changed surfing in Australia very dramatically.
0: How hard was it for you to take to a sport that was almost isolated? I mean, nobody else was doing it. It was new and different. You didn't really have any elders to look up to and say, hey, what am I doing right and wrong?

0: as a kid, I was always a little bit of a loner. I'd lived in a lot of countries, and I'd sort of learnt to be self-reliant and resourceful. And mostly, I learnt by observation. And you know, there were older guys riding longboards at Manly, and they did it really well. The bow was ridden on a longboard by longboarders. You know, a lot of the beaches were ridden by longboarders. And longboarders meaning 16, 18, and 20-foot boards. So I basically watched those guys. But, you know, surfing is the kind of sport where the more you do it, the better you get, the easier it becomes. And so it was monkey see, monkey do. And, you know, it was where I wanted to be. I didn't want to be anywhere else. I looked at what other people what they were doing, and I didn't want to be doing what they were doing. I wanted to be in the water. I wanted to be at the beach. I wanted to be in that free environment.
1: Well, today you've got a multi-million dollar environment, a world professional tour for men and women travelling to almost every country imaginable. You've got an international amateur federation boasting world titles also. You've got the Japanese making wave pool machines. You've got a surfwear and surfboard industry that has taken the world by storm. I mean, even in countries where the sun never shines, it's fashionable to wear surf gear.
0: It's incredible to think that the sport, a simple sport like surfing, you know, it's just a wave and a piece of equipment and a surfer, has generated a lifestyle. I mean, you know, it's pretty wanky when you say the surfing lifestyle, and you know, how do you get into it? But the reality is that the clothing and originally the music, those things that were generated from surfing, have had a fantastic effect all the way around the world. I remember, you know, when we were young, we'd go to a menswear store to buy clothes, but you don't, you know. And now ordinary people go to a surf shop to buy their clothes.
1: The World Tour now is run by Australians. The leading surfboard manufacturers and the surf clothing companies that we've just been talking about are Australian. Is it an industry that we should be more proud of?
0: I think it's typically Australian to be slightly indifferent. You know, we always assume we're good at something and just about everything. But, you know, we're still a small population, and hopefully we'll kind of stay that way. But, you know, I think we can be quietly proud. I think that's enough. See, our greatest asset is our coastline. We'll always be surfing. The whole population can surf pretty easily because there's so much coastline. I think it's something, you know, we can take it in our stride. We can be like the Hawaiians. We know it's there, but we can be quietly proud. That's enough.
1: What was it like in the early days for you? Were you seen as a dropout?
0: Well, my teachers at school didn't understand, which was fair enough. You know, this is in the 50s, and, you know, we're only 10 or so years out of World War II. Australia was a very conservative place, and, you know, people had conservative values: get a job in the bank, you know, get married, get a house, have kids. End of story. But I was young, naturally. I was attracted to surfing, naturally. So, you know, I pursued it to the hilt. One of my teachers sort of said, you know, why don't you leave school and not come back?
1: And you said, yes, thanks very much, I'll do that.
0: Well, you know, I actually enjoyed, you know, many aspects of school. You know, there was subjects that I really enjoyed. I mean, there were others I did not. But, you know, the classic statement was my geography teacher. He said, you know, you're too interested in surfing. Surfing is never going to be anything. You're never going to be able to make a living out of that. You know, it'll never go anywhere. And, of course, you know, I never knew where it was going to go, but, you know, I was sure where I wanted to go. And if you look at all the little offshoot industries that have sprung up from, you know, lifestyle, whether it's surfing or cycling or rock climbing or, you know, skiing, it had to be, really. you know, people in our country have leisure time and they're going to do something with it. And surfing is a fantastic pursuit.
1: Midget, what did your parents think when you said, hey guys, I'm going to be a surfer?
0: Well, we'd always lived near a beach at one time or another. And that I don't think I ever made that statement. Really, you know, just more and more of my time was consumed with being at the beach and wanting to be good on a surfboard. And it, you've got to remember that, you know, by 18, I had won my first international contest. So, you know, there wasn't that long a gap. I mean, I started surfing at 11 or 12. And by the time I was 18, I'd won that Makaha contest in Hawaii. So, you know, they didn't have a long time to sort of think about it. I'd done it before I'd reached 21. So, you know, there was never the question of, oh, well, you're 21 now, you've got to settle down, you've got to do this, you've got to do that. I'd done it at 18, and by 19, I'd won that world championship at Manly. So it was pretty clear that I was doing something. and they probably, you know, they probably looked at how it had grown and said, well, you know, it doesn't matter what we say, this is what he's going to do.
1: As soon as you won the Makaha International in 63, before there was an actual world title, you transformed the way Australians thought about the sport, didn't you?
0: I think what happened to me was symbolic of what was happening to the image of surfing. A lot of factors lined up at the one time. Surfing had always been something that you did in a surf club, in a regimented environment. We, myself and a lot of guys, had left the surf club to pursue surfing at any beach wherever the waves were good. I mean, when you're in a surf club, it's a little bit harder to do that. So, you know, we dedicated ourselves to following the waves. So, yes, you know, we changed that concept of what it took to be a surfer. You didn't have to be in a surf club anymore. There was a lot of friction between, you know, the rednecks in the surf club at the time and surfers, you know, because we were looked on as irresponsible and what we were doing was worthless. But, you know, people in a surf club, you know, didn't see what we did as creative or competitive or lifestyleish. But at about that time, 63, surfing kind of exploded on three fronts. Surfboards became light enough so that you know, a female could carry a board to the water easily. They were still big enough that you could catch a wave easily on them. So that meant male and female were surfing easily. That meant a lot. That meant that anybody could surf then. You know, boards were 9 foot, but they were light. The second thing was that we had our own clothing by that time. And, you know, we looked a little bit different. The third thing was we had our own music by that time. You know, people were writing, Australians and Americans were writing songs about surfing, and people were playing surfing music. And, you know, the classic is still Pipeline by the Shantays. You know, when people hear that music, it doesn't matter who they are, there's no question, this is surfing music. So all those things lined up and our sport took off. It boomed.
1: It certainly did. We're speaking with one of the greats of Australian surfing and world surfing, Midget Farrelly from Sydney's Northern Beaches. Midget, during those times as well, another interruption came along, Vietnam. I mean, it interrupted just about everything, one being the development of an international professional surfing circuit. How did Vietnam miss you?
0: I was just a little bit too old for the ballot. I think I missed the ballot by about 3 months.
1: Were you worried?
0: I was pretty worried, yes. I mean, in those days, we didn't know enough about what was really happening there. But, you know, we had an inkling that, you know, maybe it wasn't right. And, it, you know, obviously, in later years, we found out what the story really was. You know, obviously, if I'd have been that 3 months younger, my life would have changed, you know, possibly for the worse.
1: In movies that we've seen made on Vietnam since, we see that surfing actually played a role.

0: all over there. And next week, historically, the world's first professional contest will be surfed in Vietnam at China Beach. Is that adding a new dimension to the sport?
1: I think it is. What's been interesting about surfing, and, you know, I won't pass over that Vietnamese thing, but what's been interesting about surfing is that pro surfing has taken the sport to some of the strangest corners of the world, and, you know, wherever there is some kind of surf, you know, pro surfing will end up there. Like, a lot of people say, you know, why do they have pro contests in those horrible, crappy little waves? You know, why can't there be good waves all the time for pro surfing? And you know, is a pro surfer the best surfer, sort of thing? And do you have to be a pro surfer to be a surfer? And the answer is, pro surfing is special because it takes surfing on an organised level to lots of countries all around the world. You know, like little Indian Ocean islands like Reunion Island, which is French, and the French have begun to identify with surfing, you know, rather strongly. A couple of years ago, the French president made it down to the beach in Biarritz. He wanted to meet Tommy Curran, the American world champion who'd married a French girl. So, you know, when you talk about it going to Vietnam, that's a fantastic thing. It's fantastic because, obviously, the Vietnamese think it's worthwhile. It's fantastic because, you know, the whole of the South China Sea has waves. And more than likely, you know, a surfing population will grow out of that. A local surfing population will grow out of it. The Vietnamese are very good with their hands. They're very creative people, very artistic. And, you know, like the Balinese, you know, they'll be a little bit hesitant at first. You know, the Balinese used to fear falling in the water. They figured the sea god would want you if that happened, so nobody would pull you out. But now they know different today. Well, more than likely, you know, the Vietnamese, 10 years from now, will have a strong surfing population. And generally speaking, as surfing populations grow, awareness of freedom grows too. You know, people suddenly realize that, you know, they are human animals walking the face of the planet in what can be a pretty nice environment. So values, you know, freedom values get very strong with surfing.
0: Midget Farrelly, it's been fantastic talking with you and sharing some of your memories. Do you still surf every day?
1: Every day.
0: Every day. We'd better let you go. The waves are pumping at Manly this afternoon. You better get out there.
1: Thank you, Tracy.
0: See you later.
1: Bye-bye.
0: What makes sports people so admirable is their ability to overcome extreme odds, the tenacity and the drive to keep going under the most difficult circumstances. Modern training and medicine have made things somewhat easier for athletes these days, but just imagine what it was like 20 or 30 years ago. One man who has pitched himself against the odds, the elements, the barriers, and conquered them time and time again is channel swimmer Des Renford. Welcome to Grandstand, Des.
2: Thank you, Tracy.
0: Des, you're known as the king of the channel. Of course, I'm speaking about the English channel. You've done it 19 times. You must know every single little drop of water.
2: Yeah, I think I'd be a fairly good navigator to take anybody across there, but it's a challenging and baffling and eccentric body of water, and I think it's got tradition, whereas other swims in the world haven't got that.
0: Do you need to be a challenging, baffling, eccentric type of person to do it?
2: I don't think you've got to be eccentric. I maybe am, but I don't know, but I don't think you have to be. I do believe that everybody's got to have a challenge in life. You've got to have a goal to strive for and a goal to drive for, and it doesn't matter whether you want to be a good mum or the best baker or the best butcher or the best street cleaner, but I think whatever you're going to do, let's try and do it well.
0: Des, we could call you a late bloomer, I suppose, because you didn't begin until well into your 30s. How did it happen?
2: Well, I'll make it very brief. Actually, I did begin very early. I won a New South Wales Swimming Championship at the age of 9. I was in the under 10, 55 yards as it was in those days, not 50 metres. And I progressed through, became, if I had to categorise myself, a fairly handy sort of a surf racer. I was in a very good team with Barry Rogers, John Rogers and Brian Mortensen. And Barry Rogers arguably is the greatest surf swimmer this country's ever produced. I went to the war very young. I was 16 and 4 months, so I missed those formative years where I should have been training. And when I came back, I went back to swimming again. I was down in Melbourne back in 1966, and I met Jack Ayling. He was the sports editor of that very reputable Victorian newspaper, the Melbourne Truth. and they were running a race across Port Phillip Bay, and I just happened

0: And I say, you know, it wouldn't be that hard to swim across there. How far is it? And he said, 40 kilometres. And I think I might have had too much to drink at the time. And he said, I'll give you $200 appearance money just to go in it. And I went in it and I performed better than I thought I would. I led for 17 miles of it. That's 25 miles in the old language. And I finished up in, I came third to Linda McGill, and I finished up in hospital for 2 days in Frankston Base Hospital, mentally, emotionally and physically distraught. But the seed was sown in my mind that I might be good at the caper.
1: Well, you've just shown me a beautiful gold medal with a fantastic satin blue ribbon, which is your King of the Channel medal. 19 times. Is there one that means any more than the other?
0: Yeah, the first. It wasn't the hardest swim I had. It was certainly hard. I don't think I've ever had an easy one. But the first time I did it, it was a pent-up emotion of, I'd set out 3 years previously that I was going to swim the English Channel. And it wasn't just the swim, Tracy, and the amount of training that I did, you know, like you're looking at, forgive me speaking in miles, but that's my upbringing, for doing 1,500 to 1,800 miles of training a year, of intense road work, an hour in the gymnasium, building my weight up from what I used to be of 11 stone 2 up to about 13 stone 7. And it was also in those days I had to raise my own money to go. I didn't have any sponsors, and I used to sell raffle tickets for myself in the local pub at Maroubra Beach, and my mates at the surf club were raising money for me. The Seals Club at Maroubra Beach put in a dollar for Des, and it took 2 years to raise $5,000 to go over and do the first channel swim. And I stayed in a greasy little bed and breakfast place and I used to train in the most primitive conditions. And when I'd swum it once, like all this pent-up feeling and emotion, it was all over in 12 hours, and I sat on the beach and I started to cry. He was a grown man of 43 years of age, and I started to cry. And Dennis Cleary was with me, my trainer dear friend manager. And Dennis said, "What's the matter, Desi?" And I said, "I don't know." I said, here I was midnight sitting on a beach in France under Cap Grenade, just crying my eyes out. And it was just a pent-up feeling. It was a most marvellous feeling, and nobody would ever take that away from me.
1: Well, I'd just like to read a tiny little bit out of your book, Nothing Great Is Easy, The Des Renford Story with Ian Heads. And it really just, you can picture the whole thing when you read this bit. You say you look pathetic, you were covered by a sheet that was thrown over you when you staggered ashore, and the BBC camera crew was there trying to get words out of you. Suddenly, out of the fog appears a local, a pucker type. He's wearing a houndstooth jacket with leather patches at the elbows and a cravat at his throat, and leading, or being led by, a large Dalmatian. He stops and looks down at me. "Well, hello there," he says. "Hello," says I through a mouthful of jelly beans. "Been swimming, have you?" he says. "Yeah," I mutter. The BBC blokes are trying to hunt him away so they can get on with the filming, but he's English and he's there for a chat. "Isn't it a bit cold in the water?" he asks. "Bloody freezing," I reply. "Yes, I suppose it would be," he muses. At that point, your pal Alan Langford intervenes and tries to push him away, but the blokes are hooked by now. "You mean you swam all the way across from France?" "Yes," says Alan. "He swam all the way over. He's an Australian and he's just swum the channel." "Jolly good show," he says. "Good show," and pats you on the head and went striding off into the fog. Does that sum up what an English Channel crossing is all about? I mean, you finish and other people really can't relate, can they?
0: I even said afterwards, and I still muse about that, I say, is this recognition? You know, everybody, I think recognition is the greatest motivating force in human nature. And sure, I've been recognised at the highest level, and my country and my government and the people have been wonderful to me. But at that very moment, I thought, God, what am I doing it for? Just this bloke to pat me on the head and walk away, and there's nobody there to meet me. And the only one who got the great satisfaction out of it was myself and the team so close to me and around me. Mm. That was enough.
1: Did you think during your multiple heart attacks that it was the end of the road, or did that just provide you with another summit that you were inspired to climb?
0: The second one was very serious. I was clinically dead. I'd dropped down at the races, and I was with my wife. And I can, even when I came around and I was resuscitated and got my heart beating again, I can vividly remember going over median strips, my wife in the front of the ambulance and me in the back with drips all over me. And the ambulance, it was so dramatic with the ambulance siren going and going over median strips and through stoplights. Even though I was aware of all this happening, they were trying to get me to St. Vincent's Hospital because I'm on the Victor Chang Cardiac Research Institute there, and I'm

0: I wanted to get back to the doctors that I knew. And I had another heart attack in the ambulance, and they had to take me directly to Royal Prince Alfred. And, yeah, it was touch and go for a while. It was only the magic of the surgeon's knives of Mark Shanahan and his brilliant heart transplant crew. They're the ones that did the cardiac research and surgery on me. And I did think it was the end of the road. I wasn't sure whether I was going to recover from it or not, but I was back in the water about 3 weeks later, and whilst I didn't do anything stupid, I made up my mind that I was going to recover. And these days, I train every day, but in a different manner these days. I walk very briskly, 5 kilometres around Heffron Park of a morning. I do about 20 minutes of stretch exercise, and I swim 3 kilometres every morning. So, you know, life's very full for me, and I've got a lot of nice things coming up on my plate, which you'll hear about next week, and I'm not at liberty to divulge those yet, but you'll hear all about it on Tuesday, actually.
1: All right, we'll keep our ears peeled. These days we've got incredible technology, drugs, sports psychologists. You didn't have any of that. How did you tune your mind to the various challenges ahead of you?
0: I used cybernetics, and I didn't know that I was doing it. I used to throw a picture onto the subconscious screen of my mind because I was aware that you can't perform in a manner that's inconsistent with the way you see yourself. You've got to like yourself. You've got to see yourself as a winner. And God gave us 14 billion brain cells. Now, no computer, we can't even think what 14 billion is. No computer will ever equal that. And God also gave us an imagination. No computer's got an imagination. So we can see ourselves as winner and dream about it. You can visualise what you were going to talk to me about before I came in here. That's because you've got an imagination. A computer's just an ordinary piece of material. And I used to put these images into myself. I used to swim up and down in training of a night time, sometimes in the pool on my own, and it was lonely and masochistic and monastic. And I used to start to talk to myself. That might sound crazy, but I'd start to do a broadcast. And a mate of mine is the now retired broadcaster, Des Hoisted. And Des and I were pretty good mates, and I'd get in there and I'd do a crazy broadcast to myself in my mind. I'd say, now they're coming up for the next turn, and the barrel-chested Australian is just in front of the Canadian, and he kicks out in front of him, and he's holding his place there, and the old veteran, he's just giving it to him now, you know. And I used to do this broadcast, and I find that the pain would go away. You know, the lactic acid build-up pain, that'd go away, and I'd start to get right into it, and I'd pump it up because I started to think about racing that other guy, that imaginary bloke. And the nice thing about imagination, that bloke never ever beat me.
1: The best thing about imagination.
0: Is that crazy? I don't know, but that's the way I work.
1: A couple of weeks ago on Grandstand, we spoke with Shelley Taylor-Smith, and what really stood out about her was the way she applies the positive qualities she gains from marathon swimming to everyday life. Was it your everyday life as an average Joe Blow that helped you become a marathon swimmer, or was it the swimming that helped you in your everyday life?
0: I had a pretty good role model. I had my late uncle, Ray O'Keefe. That was Johnny O'Keefe's father. The O'Keefe family brought me up through my formative years. He was a man who was a very positive man and always achieved. He was a man who had to battle throughout his life, throughout the Depression years, and a man I admired. And I guess that the whole of the family became achievers. Barry O'Keefe, I read in the paper the other day where he might become Chief Justice in the very, very near future. John, of course, was the greatest, in my opinion, the greatest entertainer that this country has ever had.
1: But you had to say that because you were his manager.
0: Well, I was his cousin too, and I believe it. I genuinely believe it. And I think he made all of us aware that we had to excel at something. I'm very pleased that I found something that I could excel at. I didn't know what I was good at. I didn't ever tried marathon swimming, and I was pleased that I found my niche. And I can apply it to every day. I speak to corporate bodies these days as a motivational speaker, and there's no difference between a businessman and a sportsman or a bank manager. You know, we've got time for our working capital. They've got money for their working capital, and we've got we can teach them a hell of a lot about time management, I can tell you.
1: Well, tell us about some of the other aspects of Des Renford. As we said, the manager of rock legend Johnny O'Keefe, the publican, the SP bookie, the filmmaker. What are you?
0: I don't know. I just can't categorise myself. You know, every time a door closes, another one seems to open, and I take it as a challenge. What I'm doing at the moment, my wife's been jumping on my back and telling me to slow down for this project that I've got on for next week. and telling me to stop and think and start to go in one direction, because it's every time I take something on, Tracy, I become absorbed in it, and I get a manic desire to make sure that it works properly and it goes well, and it will go well too. I don't know what I should have been in life. I really would have liked to have been in public relations. If I'd had my life over again in a physical term, I'd like to go back 40 years and say, hey, I'd go into PR and advertising, because I feel as though that's my area.
1: Wouldn't you say that's what you're doing now? Very much a PR person.
0: Yeah, it's a bit late though to start carving out a completely new career when you're almost 66 years of age, although I still believe that age is only a tag. You know, it's not how old you are, it's how you are old. You know, I see old blokes at the outside lining up at the RSL at 10 o'clock on Sunday morning at the age of 30, and I see young men down the beach, jogging up and down the beach and doing their few laps every morning at 80 years of age, and they're bloody intelligent and nice fellas to talk to. As a matter of fact, we call them the lower house, because they all argue and work out how the country should be run, and there's a lot of sense comes out of them too.
1: You're not saying, though, that you'd give up this life that you've had to live another lifestyle?
0: No, I don't begrudge any minute of it. I've been very, very fortunate. My wife and I have had 25 years of marital bliss. We've been married 47 years, mind you, but and we love each other dearly. It's 47 years on the 20th of July, just coming up now, and we're proud of our kids, we're proud of our grandkids, and they're proud of me, and I think that's part of the recognition that keeps me going. I think there's nothing nicer than my little granddaughter. She believes that her pa's the greatest thing since sliced bread. I brought the Pope out here, the Queen does what I tell her, and the Prime Minister phones me up to see how he should run things. So if she sees me on television, she can't wait to go to school and say, my pa was on television last night, or he was on Grandstand with Tracy Holmes this morning. And to me, that's the greatest recognition I can get, is from my family and my kids.
1: Would you describe yourself as a bit of a larrikin?
0: Well, I'd have to say that. I've always been that. I've done a lot of things that are wrong throughout my life. I've never done any criminal act of any type, but I've done a lot of things that I maybe shouldn't have done from time to time. I've done a few things that I've regretted. I've done a lot of things that I've thoroughly enjoyed that were not quite within the mainstream of the law, particularly as being an SP bookie, but it was a means to an end, and it was a way of earning a living. And I had to do that at all times.
1: What are your most enjoyable experiences?
0: Well, I suppose owning a racehorse that wins a race is one. The most enjoyable experiences I've always found within the framework of my swimming. As I said, to swim the English Channel once, to win the Australian marathon title. I think when I was awarded the MBE by Her Majesty, I'm still a fiercely loyal Australian who doesn't want to be a republic, who doesn't want to change that flag that my dad fought under at Gallipoli, fought under in World War II in the Royal Australian Navy, and that I've competed for as a sportsman. I don't think any sportsman would want to change it. He's got the wrong idea. He hasn't got the bloke in the street. I don't preach it and throw it about. I'm a deeply religious person. You wouldn't think so to read my book or some of the things that I've done, but I am. Very God-fearing and very religious to my own religion. And maybe one of the nicest things that ever happened to me in my life was to be given a knighthood by His Holiness Pope John Paul II in 1990.
1: Yeah, I was going to ask you about that. How did that all come about, and what did you think when you found out?
0: Once again, I'm as good as Bob Hawke. You know, I'm a very emotional person. I'd fight a brick wall, but at the same time, I'm soft, terribly soft. I enjoy working with the camp quality kids, the kids with cancer. I enjoy working with the Special Olympics. And next Saturday, of course, I'll be working at for a couple of hours, I think, in the afternoon for McHappy Day at McDonald's over at Coogee, raising funds for the Variety Club of Australia. I enjoy doing that kind of work. I really do. And when the Pope worked out how many charities and things that I'd worked for and said that I'd made a contribution to the Catholic Church and to humanity, I thought, well... And when I got the award from the late Cardinal Sir James Freeman, it came as a complete surprise to me. I didn't think that they picked guys who'd been SP bookies and knockabout fellas who'd pinched things at different times in their life and played up. I didn't think they picked the ordinary guy in the street. And to become only the 60th person in Australia ever to be knighted by His Holiness. It was quite a great thrill for me, and a great thrill particularly for my wife Patty and my family and my grandkids. You know, it's

0: it's delightful, delightful.
1: Bashful change of atmosphere.
0: I wish I could sing like that. It's not everything, singing, you know. The only important thing these days is rhythm and melody.

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6: Yes, welcome back to Bludging on the Blind Side on ABC Sport and ABC Local Radio. 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
7: The best of Bludging on the Blind Side. This week at Rugby League World, there's a special emphasis on the miracle of Taiwanese Rugby League. Featuring TRL CEO and Oyster legend Lee Cheng. The top Oyster will outline his plans to bring Rugby League World to Taipei in a special Bludging on the Blind Side.
6: Another issue that we never get a chance to talk about is this wonderful stadium that's suggested as part of the AFL's arrival in Tasmania and the Hobart development at Macquarie Point. Yeah. Now, at the moment, as nearly as I can tell, there's a fair separation of Macquarie Point from the city of Hobart. Now, this does represent an infrastructure problem which hasn't been addressed yet. Given that the stadium is going to cost a lot of money, let's just have a look at a few things that may be of concern to people. Of course, it's got an Anzac memorial in it at the moment,
8: yes,
6: on the site, and Anzac Day.
8: Which has got to be respected, and I accept that, yeah.
6: Yeah. And I'm just wondering, do you think it's time to build a different sort of place of memorial and commemoration for them? And I was just wondering if...
8: Well, I think it's too late for that, HG. I mean, the thing about that Anzac Memorial is that it's been there for so long. It means a lot to all of those who've attended dawn services over the years at that particular part of Hobart. That's sacred. It's sacred.
6: Yeah.
8: So any development of Macquarie Point is going to have to take that into account and have that sacred space left as a sacred space. Now, sure, that's going to have knock-on effects.
6: Cost-wise.
8: And the design, especially of the transport infrastructure around that area. So, but these are all problems that that the government is going to have to...
6: Address and take on board.
8: Yes, it's now, all got to be thrown in the mix.
6: I think what happened is, if I can backtrack a bit here, was the AFL decided it would like a team in Tasmania and then more or less strong-armed the government into saying, well, we'll put in, say, $5 to the build of the stadium. If you want this team, you better come up with $750
8: million. Yes.
6: So they're over a bit of a barrel there. But, yeah, of course, as you point out, sticking with the commemoration area, yeah, my solution to that is to have a roof on the stadium,
8: yes,
6: and on top of that, the memorial be elevated to,
8: yeah,
6: the height of the roof of the stadium.
8: Yep. Then look, I think that's a beautiful idea, but I don't think the RSL would accept that.
6: No.
8: Because it's tampering with sacred
6: ground.
8: Yes, that can't be touched, can't be moved. It's got to be left in perpetuity as it is. Now, so, I don't know how you get around that impasse.
6: Well,
8: unless you just get the bulldozers in one night.
6: And knock it over.
8: And knock it over and then just say, oh, sorry, we forgot.
6: Oh, we didn't read the map.
8: Didn't read the map, yeah, didn't know where we were going.
6: Now, the cost, let's say it cost $500 million to do it or $750 million to do it,
8: yeah,
6: then this doesn't take into account further bridges, further car parking facilities,
8: no,
6: further roads to access the thing and get traffic away, or even running a ferry service that,
8: no,
6: might shuttle people across to the matches.
8: Yep.
6: Remember, of course, is the AFL would only, even in a good year, play about 15 matches there.
8: Yeah.
6: That would be considered an extraordinary result.
8: Yeah, well, I'd be amazed if they play that many.
6: Indeed,
8: well,
6: yeah.
8: I heard the number was five. So it's going to be used 5 days a year because cricket won't. Cricket doesn't want it.
6: They're happy with Bellerive
8: Oval.
6: They
8: love Bellerive Oval. It's got history.
6: And it's got scenic. It's
8: one of the prettiest ovals in the world.
6: And so then we come to the next problem of the north-south divide. You know, this always shocks me when I go to Tasmania, is how bolshy people at either end of the island are towards the other end of the island. So as there was a vote recently for a new senator, a new member for Parliament from the northern part, of which the an anti-stadium ticket, good on you, vote was part of the deal.
8: Yeah.
6: So now we have quite a lot of eggs and hairs already running.
8: Yeah.
6: This is to be negotiated by Brendan Gale from the AFL's point of view and the state government from, you know, obviously the people, the good citizens of Tasmania.
8: Yes. Yes.
6: Well,
8: let's see at let's look at the impediments, HG, as they stack up. Firstly, cost. Nobody knows how much this thing's going to cost to build.
6: In terms of the whole package.
8: In terms of the whole package.
6: Yeah. So it's the ground, the no oval idea. And the...
8: No idea how much it's going to cost.
6: Yeah.
8: The second is the sacred land that's nearby that can't be touched, which makes it difficult for both the construction
6: putting up the goalposts
8: and all of that. Yep, yep. C, people don't want it. Now, how do we get around each? The first two I can see it possible
6: you can
8: to
6: work
8: get around. You know, the money can be raised. You know, let's face it, the federal government could step in at the last minute and put in the, you know, after it's half built and they realise it's going to cost 10 times what they thought it was going to cost, so it's actually $8 trillion. so the federal government steps in. That could happen, I suppose.
6: And taxes the Tasmanian people more to get the money back and all that sort of stuff.
8: That's right. But it's the resistance. No one in the public wants it, apart from a handful of people who are, you know, who are besotted by the idea of the Tasmanian devils.
6: Yeah.
8: Who love the mascot. Mascot's great. Yeah. That's terrific.
6: A very ferocious mascot from memory.
8: Yes.
6: And a great,
8: chills up anyone's
6: spine.
8: Indeed. Very impressive. But the question is, can that mascot live somewhere else? Would it be a salve to the north? To have the new stadium at Devonport.
6: Well, yes, but then the difficulty is...
8: Same issues apply.
6: Same issues in reverse.
8: People don't want it.
6: Yeah, people don't want it, yeah. Mm. Now, so where do we get to with this? So are we able to sort of stick with what we've got with the is York Oval, I think, and the Tasmanian Uni Oval?
8: Yes.
6: Or the Hobart Uni Oval?
8: Yes.
6: As being the venues for AFL? And what do
8: Let's say we do, but the AFL is saying that they're not going to

0: honour the idea of a Tasmanian Devils team without the Macquarie Point Stadium.
1: Yes.
0: So that's got to be renegotiated.
1: So now we have the problem of the Lambie political push, which accuses the Tasmanian government of dictatorship in running this. Now,
0: That's arguable because the people don't want it. Now, once you get into government, there's a difference between leading, isn't there? And
1: making decisions.
0: Making decisions, yes.
1: So the state government a little while ago decided to pull out of the project of state significance process and instead use enabling legislation in parliament to bypass the planning system. That's how devious the dictatorship is.
0: Yes.
1: That they're going to stop the process that everybody else is, governed under.
0: That's right.
1: And find some new way.
0: That's right.
1: This is not a good thing for the AFL.
0: Wherever you look, it can't be built for the sum they've said it can be built for.
1: That's the big problem.
0: And the people know that.
1: Yeah, and the AFL won't budge on the amount of money.
0: The AFL's not going to budge. No, they won't resile.
1: Now, then we come to the ethical obligation.
0: It would only take one strong politician, one leader, to call this out and say, the people don't want it, we're not going to have it, let's have a plan B. And that would be very, very popular, I would suggest.
1: How do we get around the ethical obligation? Now, the ethical obligation is if the government puts in all this money, then
0: it's got to be worth more value than a new hospital.
1: Now, if
0: you say to the people, do you want a new hospital or do you want this bloody oval? They're going to say the hospital every time.
1: Yeah. And, of course, they're stuck a bit with faces to do the publicity for this, being identified as AFL.
0: Yeah.
1: People like Riewoldt and, I forget the Matthew Richardson and people like that. They just say, well, you want it because you're a commentator.
0: Yeah.
1: You know, you just want it so you don't have to travel to Melbourne all the time.
0: Yeah, that's right. And there might be a kernel of truth to that.
1: That's true. I accept
0: that. And you can't blame them.
1: So then
0: if you live in Hobart, wouldn't it be lovely just to waddle up to Macquarie Point and watch a game of AFL? Fabulous.
1: Can I come to the ethical obligation, which I was trying to get to, is more use than just AFL. Mm. Now, I can't see what that is.
0: I can't see what they're going to use it for.
1: So it's just going to sit there day after day. Well, and what happens in summer? They're never going to play a final there.
0: No.
1: Unless they get a home final, which is unlikely maybe in the first year. And they've already got they've spent all this money on the process.
0: Yes.
1: I'm not sure what they do with the people they've appointed. I think they've got a director of football and somebody in charge of the administration.
0: Yes.
1: Someone all ready to go.
0: Yes. Yes. I know it's crazy. And as you say, they're going to have to come up with other uses for it. Now, perhaps as part of the ethical obligation, the Macquarie Point Stadium could be left open at all times to home the homeless.
1: I know. We came up with that some time ago, didn't we? I think that's a very good idea.
0: And that could be a means of selling it.
1: See, this is what worries me is...
0: It gives people in Tasmania somewhere to go. If you've got nowhere to go, go to the stadium. I mean, there's a selling point.
1: I know, and get a ticket and camp out.
0: Yes, and then some smart ass is going to say, but for that $700 trillion, we could build a palace for every homeless person in Tasmania. Oh, yeah.
1: Now... The hotel giant Federal Group flags opposition to Hobart Stadium at Macquarie Point. Now, of course, they're a gambling outfit mainly, so you'd expect anything that took people away from their venues would be resisted with enormous ferocity.
0: Yes.
1: And they have enormous say in Tasmanian politics.
0: I suppose they do. I think Tasmania is the home of our most successful poker machine manufacturer.
1: Oh.
0: Perhaps, I don't know if we could... fuse those two things together.
1: And Mona is run on gambling profits.
0: It is.
1: By a very canny gambler.
0: That's right.
1: Maybe he could come along and help defray the cross.
0: Yes.
1: Or they could have,
0: Well, if you go into Macquarie Harbour Stadium, no matter where you sit, there's a poker machine there. In front. I mean, that could be it. Now, how many people is it going to seat? Let's say it seats 50,000.
1: Oh, I'm not sure they're seating that many.
0: Let's say 37,000.
1: That'll do.
0: 37 poker machines.
1: 37,000 poker machines.
0: 37,000 poker machines being used.
1: Well,
0: if you make it for the homeless as well, they could be used all the time.
2: The best of bludging on the blind side. Australian League.

0: lovers, the nation knows you're doing it tough. So keep an ear cocked for the buzzer of bread, the klaxon of cash, and the howl of the big dough dingo. And score big bucks while bludging on the blind side.
1: And just a quick word about the big dough dingo. Look, the price hasn't gone off for some months now, so it's building up very nicely. Very, very nicely. And I can't reveal how much is there. I don't know. I've got to be honest with you. They keep these things from me. But when you hear that buzzer go off, for God's sake, get involved. Now, speaking of getting involved, text line 0467920222, 0467920222, or the old-style way for bludging on the blind side, royandhg@abc.net.au. And the following people have, Roy.
2: Actually, this comes from the people, the good people at the Central Coast Sporting Hall of Fame.
1: Oh, yes. Gee,
2: this is a call-out. This is by way of a community service, I suppose, HG. Do you know of any Central Coast sports person who has represented the coast with distinction? If so, why not nominate them to become one of the next local athletes to be inducted in the Central Coast Sporting Hall of Fame? Nomination now being sought to determine who will join the star-studded list in 2025. All up, there are 24 Coasties who have previously been inducted into the elite Central Coast Sporting Hall of Fame. These include Ross Clark-Jones.
1: Yes.
2: Surfer.
1: Yes.
2: Equestrians Vicky and Wayne Roycroft.
1: Yes, they'd be there.
2: Golfer Billy Dunk.
1: Oh, Billy Dunk. Yeah, I think we talked extensively about the Dunk story.
2: We did.
1: Previously.
2: And
1: bludges.
2: Rugby league players David Fairley and Graham Eady, to name just a few. So to nominate a sports person, simply fill out the nomination form that can be found at, Google Central Coast Sporting Hall of Fame, and the links will be there.
1: Yes.
2: So if people want to get involved with that, please do so, because these things are important. I haven't been to the Central Coast.
1: It's a terrific venue.
2: I believe so. You've been there a couple of times.
1: Yes, I have.
2: Yeah.
1: And, you know, I was surprised to see Billy Duncan there.
2: Yes.
1: You know,
2: well, it piqued your interest in Billy, didn't it?
1: It did. It did. Yeah. That's sponsored the item that we did on the bludge about
2: that's
1: him.
2: That's right, about Billy. The great Billy Dunk. And I think you were, did you say you had a Billy Dunk pitching wedge or something?
1: That's right. Well remembered, yes. We think that's collectible now.
2: Well, it is. It would have to be, yes. This comes from Matt from Lidcombe. He says, happy rugby league.
1: Mm-hmm.
2: I recently had reason to drive past Canterbury Boys High School at 40 kilometres per hour, of course, and idly wondered what an out-facing honour board would look like.
1: Yes, good.
2: Their board would boast rugby league alumni such as Anthony Mundine, Jeff Bugden, Ted Glossop, John Cambus, and Dr. George Paponis.
1: And was there another Bugden? I thought there were two Bugdens.
2: Mm-hmm. What, from Canterbury Boys High?
1: No, what I meant was, I was just wondering if the brother went there as well.
2: Was there a Mark Bugden?
1: Yes.
2: I think so.
1: Didn't one play for the Dogs and one played for Parramatta?
2: Something like that,
1: People know.
2: But I don't know if they both went to the,
1: I understand that. It's just not
2: Canterbury
1: question,
2: Boys
1: really.
2: High School. But it does beg the question, why aren't more schools doing this? Having an outward-facing honour board with their rugby league alumni.
1: Are you keen on it being just only rugby league players?
2: Yes.
1: I thought you might be.
2: Yes.
1: But you can't have people who might have represented Australia.
2: Well, that's a separate board.
1: Yeah, okay.
2: That's a separate board.
1: Yeah.
2: Yes.
1: And let's say...
2: But what a lineup that is, isn't it? Dr. George Pope, John Cambus. Don't remember much about John Cambus. Might have been a... Cronulla associated with him, maybe, and maybe South, maybe a bit.
1: Could be.
2: Maybe the Eels as well.
1: We think Dave's trying to have a look for it.
2: Oh, Bulldogs, yep, Bulldogs, right. Anyway, that's great, and I thank Matt for that.
1: And wouldn't it be great to see Canterbury Bankstown High and then going to play with Canterbury Bankstown Bulldogs?
2: Yeah.
1: I mean, that lineage would be fantastic.
2: It would.
1: So open brackets, put the names up there of, sorry, the clubs that they played for.
2: Yeah.
1: So,
2: oh, true.
1: You know, Jeff Bugden, open brackets.
2: Open brackets.
1: Cronulla.
2: Bulldogs,
1: whatever.
2: This comes from Tim of Alphington in Melbourne. He says, my interest was piqued recently.
1: Good.
2: Reading about the 10th annual June long weekend Ivanhoe Pig Hunt. He said, I had no idea.

0: idea that my neighbouring suburb in Melbourne hosted such an event. The green wedge that runs along the suburb's southern border has always housed numerous golf courses, sporting fields and Yarra River bushland. It certainly provides an excellent habitat for pigs and various challenging terrains for hunters to negotiate. However, it was only later I realised I was wrong when a friend pointed out the event took place in Ivanhoe in the central Darling Shire of New South Wales.
1: Yes, I know. Yes, yes.
0: Not the inner city Melbourne suburb. Naturally, my thoughts led me to question why it is that we don't have a metropolitan pig hunt. Further, why not establish local suburban area teams that compete in regular home and away season, hosting visiting teams in their local parkland, golf course and sporting fields and playgrounds? Busy working families more likely to encourage their kids to participate with the shorter distances involved.
1: No, I understand. That's an excellent observation.
0: This could then lead to a city v country competition, feeding a state of origin pig hunt and so to a national rep side. This would act as a platform for Brisbane Olympic selectors to qualify best piggers from not only rural and regional Australia, but also from often overlooked metropolitan inner city pockets. That's not a bad idea. It is a good idea.
1: Of course, Ivanhoe, all roads lead to Ivanhoe. Once you get out in the west, they all end up in Ivanhoe, and no wonder, because the pigs pull them.
0: Yes, and it's a bit of a magnet, Ivanhoe, for pigs, isn't it?
1: Yeah. No, I don't know what it is.
0: I don't know what it is, but you can always be guaranteed if you're in the Ivanhoe area and you go out in the bush, you're going to see them.
1: Yeah, and they've done, you know, from my observation recently travelling through that area, you know, they don't appear to have any natural predator out there.
0: No.
1: Except for the car.
0: Yeah. Yeah, I suppose that's right. And the occasional pig shooter.
1: That's correct.
0: Or a stabber.
1: Correct. And of course.
0: Or a baiter.
1: Or a baiter. Yeah. And look, one thing that does surprise me is how much roadkill there is and how little pig is represented.
0: Yeah, you hardly ever see
1: it. They're cunning as shit.
0: They are. They're very cunning. Very smart animal. Mm. Yeah. Yeah. Very smart. Scott from Bundaberg's been in touch. He says perhaps the Chinese can be brought deeper into the rugby league family by getting the Macquarie Point Stadium funded by the Belt and Road Initiative. Giving them naming rights like Hawaii Park makes perfect sense to me, he says. It's not a bad idea, is it?
1: Look, where are we up to with all of this? I understand that there's an election. The election hasn't been held.
0: No, not yet. Yeah.
1: And there's a very big chance that Erica Betts will become the new Premier, which is exciting.
0: Well, I think that's a great idea. That would be very exciting.
1: We're not sure where he stands on the...
0: Well, as nearly as I can tell, and I may be wrong because I'm not on the ground in Tasmania.
1: Yeah.
0: But I haven't heard either the former Premier or acting Premier or the leader of the opposition.
1: The Labor Party.
0: Or the Labor Party mention Macquarie Park in there out in the hustings.
1: They appear it's to not be part of on the swerve.
0: Yeah.
1: On the big swerve.
0: Yet it is the big issue.
1: I know. It's the elephant in the room.
0: It is the elephant in the room. It's the only issue. Because no one in Tasmania, apart from the representatives in the Parliament House or in the Parliament, no one wants Macquarie Point and Stadium. Nobody wants it.
1: I've heard very few positive mentions about the development from people connected with the AFL either.
0: No.
1: Very, you know.
0: No one's saying a word.
1: Exactly. Very tortured comments about how it's going to be great for the economy, blah,
0: sure,
1: blah, blah.
0: Sure, sure.
1: But no facts. No facts you can get tissue around.
0: Mm. But if the whispers receiving that you've been receiving about Erica Betts taking out, well, I think we mentioned before it'd be a great idea for a Betts to form a pro Macquarie Point
1: party. And open direct conversations with Beijing.
0: Yes. Yes, to see if Hawaii is interested.
1: Because let's face it, the world is...
0: Or in the BYD. The BYD.
1: It's a fantastic.
0: Fantastic
1: because
0: idea.
1: Because they're outselling Tesla at the moment.
0: I think they are.
1: Two for one.
0: Yes, build your dreams. Yeah, there it is. Macquarie Point. I mean...
1: Says it all. Tasmanian Devils. BYD.
0: Yeah, thank you.
1: Premiership dreams begin here.
0: This comes from David in Williamstown. He says, I referred to correspondent last week, this will be a couple of weeks ago, who passed on the news that Armidale Secondary College was offering rugby league to all Year 8 students as an elective. You greeted this information as, I quote, wonderful news. I think we did. Respectfully, I beg to differ. My issue is the word elective. It should be compulsory.
1: No, I understand that. I accept that.
0: I accept that too. I do.
1: I think we were soft.
0: We were. And this comes down to, obviously, David, what we call rugby league righteousness.

0: mind, he's right to correct us on that.
1: Yeah, no, that's perfect.
0: I do apologise to anyone who was upset by those comments by HG and myself. Elective is not good enough.
1: No, I think we warned people to block their ears at the time, which is our only saving grace.
0: Yeah. This comes from Art in Balmain. He says, I read with interest the article by Ellie Busby in the Nine Papers this week regarding the search for the Blue Mountains big cats.
1: That's back on, is it?
0: Apparently.
1: I was completely lost.
0: Yes. Following from your fascinating deep dive into the baiting club scene on last week's plunge, this will be going back a few weeks.
1: It's a hell of a scene. Once you get
0: look, it's a small community.
1: But vigorous.
0: But
1: and enthusiastic.
0: But very enthusiastic. Sure. Yeah, if you can tap into it.
1: Yeah.
0: It's obviously, yeah, it's sometimes elusive.
1: And standoffish.
0: Yes.
1: They don't welcome outsiders.
0: No.
1: But once you're in.
0: Once you're in, it's fine.
1: There's so much
0: you've just got
1: to
0: call into the local pub, you know, make a few.
1: Any baiters?
0: Any baiters. Or,
1: but then.
0: Yeah. Once you get invited to the clubhouse, it's great.
1: Often you'll be asked to meet around the back near the car park.
0: That's right. That's right. Now, he says, I was wondering if there is much discussion within this community, that is the baiting club community, about potential baiting options, lethal and not lethal, that once and for all solve this enduring mystery. This is of the big mountain cats. Yes. Well, I suppose you could involve the baiting community if you wish to. You could design a bait, I suppose, for a big cat. That'd be easy enough, I suppose. I'm surprised the CSIRO aren't working on that. I mean, the CSIRO are no strangers to baiting. I mean, you've only got to look at, say, myxomatosis.
1: Yeah.
0: Khaleesi virus.
1: They know how to do it.
0: Beautiful baits, those. Mm. I mean.
1: Can I ask, what's the evidence that the big cat community is out there, if you know what I mean? I mean. Well,
0: I don't know. I haven't been looking at Channel 9 or reading the Nine Papers.
1: No.
0: But obviously there's been some sighting that's been noted in the Nine Papers about more big cats or a big cat in the Blue Mountains. Whether it's the same big cat, the Penrith Panther, that's been talked about
1: for years.
0: About 50 years. Be a fair age now, this big cat.
1: And elusive.
0: Very elusive, yes.
1: There are, I must say, a casual observation out there. There are cats out there, but none of them that I've seen are panther-sized.
0: No. I've seen big cats, but they're big feral cats.
1: Yeah, that's what I mean. I've seen ferals.
0: Yeah. I mean, really, they're big animals, a big feral cat. You know, it could weigh up to 10, 12 kilos. A big animal.
1: Right.
0: But it's not what we call a big cat.
1: No. It's a cat.
0: But if there was a panther or something like that on the loose around Blue Mountains, then sure, involve the baiting clubs. See what they come up with.
1: It's a scene.
0: Mm. Now, this comes from Malcolm in New Zealand.
1: Yes.
0: He says, the British Raj offered a bounty for every cobra killed and handed in. Citizens began breeding cobras to hand in and claim the reward. When the government realised this, the scheme was stopped, so all the bred cobras were released into the environment, making the problem worse than it was before the scheme.
1: Well, is that apropos a bounty on...
0: A bounty on cobras back in the day in India.
1: We suggested a bounty, I think, for people who bought in, say, fire ants or...
0: Pigs.
1: Yeah, dragging a pig with you.
0: Then... Well, I certainly hope our community is slightly different to the community in India. I mean, I don't want to disparage them in any way, but I find it hard to believe that there'd be people, you know, in baiting clubs, et cetera, who'd be breeding up populations of ferals just to bait them.
1: Well...
0: I mean, why would you do that?
1: It's a lot of effort for no reward.
0: It is, isn't it?
1: And imagine the people going out and breeding big cats now.
0: Yeah.
1: I mean, I hope I haven't started that old...
0: Yeah.
1: Hair again. Yeah. I use that word advisedly.
0: Well, I don't know how you'd go about breeding big cats, HG. If there was a panther out there, you'd have to find another panther. Where are you going to get that?
1: Well, look on the internet.
0: Start your breeding program and you know, fingers crossed that they like each other. I mean, there's a lot of
1: I think it's more scientific
0: here.
1: Than that.
0: Oh, I suppose.
1: I think you buy your semen on the internet. And,
0: is that right?
1: You know, look, I haven't done any
0: this
1: of
0: this with the dark web. Have you been to the dark web looking at panther semen? It's there? Yeah. I suppose it would be.
1: Oh, it would have to be.
0: Yeah.

0: At a price?
1: At a price. Oh, yeah. Of course.
0: Yeah.
1: And the way to access this would be through the various baiting clubs, I suppose. Don't know. Pete from Orange, just finally, HG. My interest has been piqued of late as Oscar Piastri's F1 career continues to blossom. Oh, isn't it ever? I think he got a second again.
0: It's incredible. He's
1: the quiet achiever, isn't he?
0: Quiet achiever, that's right. That's right. That's right. Great driver.
1: Great driver.
0: Yeah.
1: God, he can drive. Okay, he says, given Piastri's recent propensity for getting his bonce on the podium, is it premature to seek counsel from Ian Chappell regarding Piastri's legitimacy for the postman moniker? Granted, Oscar is far removed from Pat. However, there seems sufficient merit for consideration as he continues to deliver. And postman Piastri has an edgy twang to it. Thank you. Pete from Orange. Pete, it wouldn't work. It wouldn't take.
0: Because?
1: Well,
0: there's no Piastri in literature that you're going to hang it on.
1: No.
0: You know, postman.
1: He's just going to be Oscar Piastri F1 champ.
0: Yeah.
1: That's the best you can hope for. There's no way he's going to get any silly sort of postman moniker. That's just not going to happen. I'm sorry, Pete.
0: In F1, you know, Webber got lucky being a DNF maestro.
1: Yeah.
0: That stuck.
1: Yeah.
0: Because that was, you know.
1: It stuck because it was fact as well as anything. He was a DNF maestro. Nobody could DNF better than he did.
0: And, of course, I don't want to open this can of worms.
1: No, nor do I.
0: Okay. Let's
1: shut it down right now and say, Pete, thanks for your work.
2: The best of bludging on the blind side.

0: and HG.
1: Aussies, just so bright, smart, fast, clever, so quick. You understand?
0: People, medals, and cheese. The Paris Olympic Games. ABC Radio.
2: Now, then we come to the problem of the, the women's rugby. Sevens. Now, this was a moment of some...
3: Heartbreak.
2: I mean, I think the nation was gutted.
3: America, the nation has been gutted. I know that.
2: America won this match in the last second.
3: I know.
2: In the last second of the game. Now, I did notice a lovely story on ABC Sport concerning the training techniques.
3: Yeah.
2: And Charlotte Chaslick, the captain, said that they're... the coach had always brought lame activities to training, and he was worried that in front of 80,000 screaming spectators, they wouldn't be able to understand, hear each other.
3: Yeah.
2: Now, I'm not sure the crowds have been a bit weird on the big events, the team events.
3: Yeah.
2: I noticed the Matildas played to almost in front of nobody the other day.
3: Yes.
2: Admittedly, it was just as well, really, in a way. Now,
3: but that might have unsettled the Matildas a little bit because they're used to playing in front of vast crowds, aren't they?
2: Now, the coach, Tim Walsh, has a history of operating outside the box.
3: Good.
2: And he got the team to come along the other day. He sent an audio file and asked to wear headgear over the earbuds to training so as players could approximate the sound in the ears of the 80,000 people in the stadium when they would be playing.
3: They
2: copped the raucous cheers, boos, and even personalised sedges recorded by the staff so loud, that they forgot about the 2016 Rio champions and hearing, so they couldn't hear a thing. So you've got to study your environment and find out what's going on, what's going to be different. We pride ourselves on being adapted. It's nice, but you have to be really prepared. At the Olympics, as mentioned earlier, you won't be able to hear a thing with 40,000 people in.
3: Yeah.
2: And the results were pretty good. They couldn't hear each other. They did things with signs and, sort of pointing and gesturing and so on.
3: Yeah.
2: Team call these lame activities, but they get a lot out of them. I mean, Walsh once had Keslick to pretend she was injured before one session, and they played a lot of poker during the year to fit in with the all-in theme. They've abseiled in Cape Town, skydived in Wollongong, woken up at 3 a.m. to hike in Orange. Notice these have nothing to do with playing rugby.
3: Exactly.
2: Are you worried that a bit obsessive in the after-hours activities and not enough in the main game?
3: Well, if someone, if you've just laid out facts like that in front of me, HG, and I've got no reason to believe you're making this up, but if those are the facts, I'd have to suggest that Tim Walsh is insane. Now, and I'm sure you wouldn't mind me saying this, I've known Tim for a hell of a long time. And a terrific bloke.
2: Great coach.
3: Away from coaching activity, I was going to say. I had no idea this was going on. I don't know who's been in Tim's ear, but the Tim Walsh I knew wouldn't get up to that sort of madness in days gone by. I mean, it's no wonder. I'm surprised they even got into a medal
2: position.
3: Winning position, given that. I did wonder why half the team were deaf when I was trying to talk to them. I thought they were being rude, but they plainly just couldn't hear me. Now, if they've had buds in their ear with very loud noises, I'd say now most of these kids are deaf.
2: Well, I'll give you an idea of how bad it got.
3: It's like industrial deafness.
2: They describe the poker as being real fun. We're hoping
3: fun getting industrial deafness.
2: Well, hang on, the poker. Yeah, the poker. Listen to what I'm saying.
3: Oh,
2: the card playing. Real fun. Yeah. We're hoping no one's developed a gambling addiction. I mean, all of a sudden, deafness and a gambling addiction.
3: Yeah.
2: I mean, how could they be expected to win?
3: I know. And how are they going to be when they get home?
2: Well,
3: I mean, not only will things be quiet, not many phone calls, not many, people saying congratulations and well done, but you're going to be deaf, sitting in a room by yourself, down in the dumps, with a gambling addiction.
0: The best of bludging on the blind side. The Australian Opera and Australian Rugby League have joined forces to present a stunning new work, Man of Feathers. Described by critics as Joan Sutherland's La Traviata meets Hair, the tribal love rock musical with a score by Blink 182. Feathers is a story of a young boy leaving Fairy Meadow on the Sydney train with no skills and no future. The blubbering teenager goes on to become one of the world's finest hunting minds, specializing in same-day multis. FNQ cowboy Jeremiah Nanai is Feathers in the title role. Tickets for opening night available through Bludging on the Blind Side.
2: The Olympics are coming to Brisbane in 2032, and already, as we've made comment time and time again, it doesn't look great in terms of apportioning venues, competition, money, that immortal triangle which besets all Olympic bids is now starting to weigh heavily on the Brisbane organising committee. But the Prime Minister, Mr Albanese, he's got an idea about bringing a lot of the events to Sydney.
3: Oh, yes.
2: Because there's already been built since 2000,
3: yep.
2: There's great Olympic venues, which don't get used that often for gold medal competition. They get used for other sorts of competition. He's got his eye on the rowing and canoeing, and I assume the whitewater rafting type, whitewater rafting isn't the term, but the whitewater events. So he's suggesting Penrith is a more suitable venue than what's been proposed at the moment, which is the Fitzroy River in North Queensland. Rockhampton Way. This was announced by the Queensland government in March as the venue for the Games regattas. This is rowing. It came despite concerns from sports national and international bodies that the course is yet to undergo any sort of technical assessment. Now, what we know about it is there's crocodiles, yep. And there's a river flow which may, it obviously, I've always thought the middle of the river would be the place to be. You wouldn't want to be drawn on the edges because you'd be in a slower
3: yeah.
2: lane.
3: Yeah, you would.
2: So apart from the crocodiles inhabiting the river, dismissed as the only concern by Brisbane Olympic chief Andrew Liveris, who said there's sharks in the ocean and we still do surfing.
3: That's true.
2: Rowing officials hold fears about river currents, as I've just mentioned. Now, despite the Queensland government's determination to keep rowing canoeing north of the border, the final decision hinges on a visit by World Rowing Delegation to Rockhampton in the next few months. We're not sure how that's going to unfold. However, the trouble is, once you open that door to move venues, to move events out of the state, which is nominally the Games, and remember, of course, Brisbane was the only city in the world that wanted this event, we open up all sorts of problems. I mean, what would happen if we had need to have football matches, rounds of the football matches played because all the venues were taken up or there weren't enough ticket seating to make it worthwhile.
3: Yeah, sure.
2: So how do you see this resolving itself?
3: Well, ideally, you want all the events to happen around the village.
2: I know, but...
3: So you get this sense of everyone together.
2: I know.
3: That was the great thing about, say, the Sydney Games.
2: The Melbourne Games all those years ago.
3: But that's not going to be the case. I don't think it can be the case because although we've been led to believe that many of the Brisbane venues are shovel ready, obviously they're not.
2: No.
3: And so I think Premier Chris Ofuli has looked at it from a realistic point of view and is now a little bit desperate to find venues that are ready to go and will be ready to go once the Games comes around, knowing that, probably in all probability, for example, this international group of blow-ins that are going to have a look at the Fitzroy River are going to give it the thumbs down. I think that's probably on the cards. And in terms of distances, you'd have to say going from Brisbane Village to the Penrith rowing facilities would be much quicker than going to Fitzroy River because it's a bloody long way away.
2: I hadn't thought of that, but you're absolutely right.
3: Yeah.
2: So especially towing a couple of eights on the back of the Hyundai.
3: That's right. That's what would take you forever to get there.
2: It would.
3: So I bumped into Jess Fox just the other day and I said, you know, is the Penrith facilities ready to go? She said, they're world class.
2: Yeah.
3: Well, you can't get better than that.
2: No. Can I ask, though, would you think that somehow we've can't keep spending money on new things at the Olympic level because the whole thing is creaking and they all want to add every sport to it. And it's just unsustainable.
3: It is unsustainable. Too unwieldy.
2: Unwieldy. So then we look at where we could make accommodations here, and I see nothing wrong personally with using venues that we've already got.
3: Oh, yeah.
2: I mean, it ruins the idea of all in the same boat, to coin a phrase.
3: Yeah.
2: But
3: you've got to see it as a show you're selling. Now, people overseas aren't to know that Penrith is 1,000 kilometres away from the village. They just assume it's just next door. Yeah. Well, let them believe that.
2: Yeah.
3: You're selling a show.
2: Yeah, that's true. The magic of television.
3: Yeah, so if the tennis is at the same tennis centre that it was during the Sydney Games, well, that's great.
2: Yeah, or at which they see every year at Rod Laver Arena.
3: Yeah.
2: I don't get that.
3: That'd be fantastic. I didn't know Rod Laver Arena was so close to Brisbane. Yeah. Yeah. But why not?
2: Now, are you able to unpack whether this three-pronged approach is actually working? Mm. Brisbane Council, the state government, the federal government. Now, this seemed to me to be an unwieldy
3: It's too cumbersome, isn't it?
2: Too cumbersome. Yeah. And,
3: we need it streamlined.
2: We need a czar.
3: Before you need a czar. We've been through this before. You need a czar. It could be the minister, the federal minister for Olympics.
2: Sport. Oh, Olympics, yes.
3: An Olympic minister.
2: Yeah.
3: Now, let's say it's going to be Jason Clare.
2: Yeah.
3: Because there he is, the pool with the towel over the racket. He's halfway there. So there's no reason why he couldn't be the someone who pulls everything together and just bulldozes things through. That's what you need. We don't need, local councils putting their hand up and saying, oh, no, we can't have that venue here because, you know, it impedes our bloody, bloody, blah. Don't care.
2: Yeah. Right. Now, according to the government, the Queensland government, they've knocked Albo's suggestions on the head with the comments, we're working with all levels of government to implement... Big mistake.
3: Big mistake.
2: All levels of government. You'll never get it done.
3: Of course you won't get it done.
2: We've
3: been here before. I mean, you've got the Games Infrastructure and Coordination Authority for a start to deal with. Then you've got to deal with the Queensland Government, the Australian Government, the Brisbane City Council, the City of the Gold Coast, the Sunshine Gold Coast Council, the South East Queensland Council of Mayors. I mean, you've got all of these people putting impediments in the way.
2: I know. Now, think of Peter Beattie and the genius of that recent, was it Commonwealth Games on the Gold Coast?
3: Mm.
2: Now, sure, they got things wrong. They had the opening ceremony on the wrong date on the ticket. But people get used to that sort of thing when you're dealing with these things.
3: Well, ticketing's another nightmare. I mean, we'll get to ticketing later. I mean, ticketing always brings problems, doesn't it? I mean, it seems to me, to you and me, a simple thing, you know, opens on the 12th. Why not have a ticket with April, opens on the 12th? That's too simple.
2: Yeah.
3: Obviously, for us, you've got to complicate it up by, putting the wrong date.
2: Yeah. But then Peter Beattie just rammed things through. Oh, we're going to open on the 11th.
3: Yeah.
2: Like it or lump it.
3: Yeah. Well that's
2: love
3: what you need.
2: Love it or leave it.
3: Love it or leave it. That's what you need. And that's what the new, I think the Queensland Minister for the Olympics is Tim Mander. Well, Tim Mander's got to put on the big trousers and get involved.
2: Now, he was a referee, wasn't he? A rugby league referee.
3: I think he was a rugby league referee.
2: He knows
3: how to blow the whistle and say, you're offside.
2: Get out.
3: Doesn't he?
2: He does. So, this commentator said, we're working with all levels of government to implement the 2032 Games Delivery Plan, which will see rowing in Rockhampton and the tennis played at the upgraded Queensland Tennis Centre. Oh, I mean, that Queensland Tennis Centre. I mean, they have some sort of event there leading up to the Australian Open each year.
3: Yeah.
2: I think it because the Queensland Open.
3: It is.
2: In response to questions about the pod, obviously the comments, the Albanese government spokesperson said common sense approach was needed to ensure the 2032 Games was a great Games and that they will be working closely and in good faith with the Queensland government around any proposed changes to Olympic venues. So it looks like it's going to be on.
3: Mm.
2: But I would like, now that I've thought about it, Detroit River, I'm in.
3: Yeah.
2: I think it's great. If you could get a couple of friendly crocs to go and chew off a couple of oars in the eights, I think that'd be a really good thing, a really entertaining thing for people and something new at the Olympics. They wouldn't forget it.
3: Well, that's true, HG, and, we don't want to make light of these things, but the publicity would not hurt if a couple of boats were to go missing.
0: The best of Bludging on the Blind Side. Aussie shoppers, looking for vegetables? Simply download the Bludging Vegetables app through the portal of the ABC Listen app and follow the links.
2: In New South Wales this week, more than 160 teenagers briefly threw down their phones and started to cast a line in the water out front of Birchgrove. With the men's government is hoping to get a lot more teens into the fishing as a hobby. Now, I didn't realise our ranks of hobby fisher people were diminishing or declining.
3: Really?
2: The Get Hooked program set up
3: Get to, Hooked, I like that.
2: Yeah, I know. It's just fantastic. Isn't it?
3: Catchy.
2: I thought it through. Catch it.
3: Mm.
2: Mm. Up to teach primary school students about fishing has been overhauled to include lessons for high school students.
3: Right.
2: 65 New South Wales high schools have indicated their interest in the new program, which teaches years 7 to 10 students about the sport's practical skills and how to fish safely and responsibly.
3: Right. Good.
2: Agriculture Minister Tara Moriarty said she wanted New South Wales kids to discover fishing and all the physical and mental well-being benefits it brings.
3: Yes.
2: That's a big call.
3: That is a big call, isn't it? Mm.
2: At yesterday's event, kids filmed themselves with their catches before posting it online, with a content creator saying fishing brings us back outdoors. Now, Roy, you've been advocating this for a long time.
3: I have,
2: And I'm just wondering if you can see other outdoor sports similarly promoted by the New South Wales Department of Agriculture. Mm. And here I'm talking about shooting pigs.
3: Well, I you know, a lot of people think, you know, they're a bit squeamish about it, and they shouldn't be. I often think a family pig shoot is a fantastic thing, a fantastic way of bringing families together.
2: And doing something for Australia.
3: And doing something for Australia. All you need really is, say, you know, a caravan or a fitted-out four-wheel drive and that you can fit the family in and your equipment. And that includes, you know, at least three dogs. You'd need your couple of grabbers and a necker, as we call it. Two grabbers grab each ear and the necker does his job. And that's the way you go. So you need to have a bit of a cool stores.
2: Obviously, a cool store,
3: refrigerated area as well. But to sit around the campfire, the kids with the dogs and the dead pigs, there's nothing like it. It's just a
2: It's an Australian experience. It's only available really in certain parts of Australia.
3: That's true.
2: I.e. everywhere.
3: You don't have that far to go. You don't have to travel an enormous way. Just Google pigs in New South Wales, for example, and a number of sites will come up very, very quickly. And just choose a site that's near you and just let the locals know as you blow through that what you're here for, because
2: they'll help you
3: out. Yeah. So once they see, you know, the truck, the kids, the dogs, the guns, they're going to say, you're here pigging, are you? They'll say something like that. And you say, yeah, we're just here for the holidays, have a bit of a pig. I say, oh, well, are you heading out on the Burke Road?
2: Yeah.
3: Oh, I hadn't thought of that. Is that the way to go? Yeah. Go to the Burke Road.
2: 150
3: about 200K. Mm-hmm. Turn right, the big road there. You'll see it. You see the sign.
2: Yeah.
3: And get out there about four or 5 kilometres down the road there. Just go off the left of the bush there. You find pigs in there. And there's plenty of places to spot. You can get some water there. That's all great. And you'll probably see one or two other families there out there. A couple of families are out there already.
2: Now,
3: so just be mindful of them. Now, which is what you've got to do.
2: Exactly. Now, what will happen also is, and look out for Big Smokey. He's been giving us the shits for years and run around. We'd love somebody to nail him because he is a big, big bugger.
3: A Super Bowl.
2: That's true.
3: Because they're cutting.
2: Yeah, they're cutting. They're very hard to trap sometimes trap or shoot. I think that...
3: Well, I was talking to Nolan Les Cleal. Warrior Elderway, they were after a big snouter for best part of 12 years before they nailed it.
2: Isn't that incredible?
3: 12 years they were hunting that one particular
2: pig. They knew he was responsible for half the population.
3: Yes, that's right. That's right. He's sort of the Genghis Khan of the pig world, if you know what I mean.
2: Now, what do you think about the fishing project, though? Do you think it's got enough drama in it? Because let's face it, unless you're pulling in fish every 30 seconds.
3: Well, I say to kids, you know, you
2: got to wait.
3: A lot of it is just...

0: Oh,
1: yes,
0: so
1: I
0: you
1: can feel
0: it. The tug.
1: Yeah.
0: Yeah.
1: And I've got to say, what would you say?
0: There's nothing better than seeing, you know, half a dozen kids all in a line, maybe 10, 15 metres apart, each with a rod, each, you know, hopes in their hearts. And every now and again, someone will get a tug, and that excites everyone else. And then think, oh, well, I might get a tug too. And every now and again, you do. Every now and again, you know, two kids are going to get a tug, one at either end of the group of kids, and that's great. And that provides impetus for the others to pull the line in, put a new bait on, and have another go.
1: Yeah, and often you'll find that you might get 20 people out there all hooked into the same fish.
0: That's right.
1: It's just a wonderful experience. It's about fish fighting and then fighting the rest.
0: That's right.
1: Now, can I ask, do you think that it's wrong that this program be confined to school holidays?
0: Yeah.
1: Why wouldn't fishing become a sports activity on, I'm not sure
0: Thursday
1: exactly.
0: Thursday afternoon, let's say. That's just sports day afternoon.
1: Yeah.
0: So it's Thursday afternoon.
1: And
0: you could elect rugby league, basketball, fishing.
1: Yeah, fishing, that's right. Now, and then would you be able to say maybe to bring your spear gun along and drop over the side with your snorkel and face mask on and have a go that way?
0: Yeah.
1: Or bring along a stick of dynamite and see what you bring up?
0: Yes.
1: You know, do you think that's worth persevering with?
0: No. I think all of that's possible if it's carefully supervised. You do need... You know, a teacher who knows what they're doing, especially when you're going to use explosives, HG. I've often said, if explosives are involved, make sure there's supervision.
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0: 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Alan Jones has pleaded not guilty to multiple historical sexual assault charges, and now the case is before the courts.
1: I'm not going to dwell here on the allegations made about me, other than to say that I refute them entirely.
0: As witnesses step into the box and the evidence unfolds, the Case Of podcast will be your eyes and ears inside the courtroom. 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
3: Welcome to One Plus One. I'm Stan Grant. Alex McKinnon grew up thinking that he knew what it was to be a man. He looked at his father and he saw strength. He saw independence. He achieved everything he wanted as a professional footballer. And then in one moment, he lost it all. Alex McKinnon had to learn what it was to reinvent himself. He sat down with me for this discussion about identity.

0: Alex McKinnon, welcome to One Plus One.
1: Yeah, thank you for having me.
0: Who is Alex McKinnon?
1: It's a great question. I'm definitely a passionate, caring person. Feel like I'm very respectful. And I'm definitely a lover. Love to interact with people and to feel that connection with people. Yeah.
0: If I'd have asked you that, you know, when you were 15, 16 or 18, 19, you were coming into playing football, if I'd have said, who are you, was the first thing you would have said then, I'm a footballer?
1: Yeah.
0: And because that was absolutely your world, wasn't it, from such a young age? In your family, football was just deeply embedded.
1: Yeah, definitely. And I loved it. And I still do love it. Mm. But I didn't see anything else. That's all I could see. And I wasn't scared of that. I enjoyed it. I feel like when you want to achieve something in life, you have to set your eyes on the task and go and get it. And a lot of people these days, or even back then, kind of shied away from setting a goal and really going for it. And that wasn't me. I wanted to play NRL. I wanted to be the best that I could.
0: You were a big diary keeper, weren't you? Mm. You'd write down your goals. You'd write down the things you wanted to achieve. And you did that all the time. I want to achieve this. I want to achieve this by this age. And you set your mind on that.
1: Yeah. And I feel like I'm a really big observer. I love to watch and listen. I think because I'm an only child, I've grown up in that space. I grew up around a rugby league club, and my dad was really influential in the local community, so I was always felt like he was the leader, and I kind of sat behind him as a young kid, and he always took me everywhere he went, so I was always watching and listening and taking in all the good and bad things and kind of filtering them out and seeing what I could use for myself. But I feel like I haven't let that go, and being able to write and diary things for me is really important, and even to this day it's really important for me to diary because it clears my thoughts. And I feel like when I'm having a good run of emotions and productive days, that's when I am journaling.
0: I'm glad you mentioned your dad because, you know, reading about you and reading your book, which I have here in my hand, your dad was just so central. He was a football player, but he took all the lessons of life, what it took to be a man, you got from your dad, didn't you?
1: Yeah. I think I also got it from him, but how people perceived him. Wasn't necessarily that he sat me down and said, this is how you do things, or this is what you need to do in this situation. It was more that he led with it by example, and, yeah, very lucky to have a dad like I did.
0: When I was a boy, and I grew up similar sort of circumstances in a way to you. You know, you grow up in small country towns, and, you know, it's a working-class family and a working-class culture and a very masculine culture. Dad was a footballer and a boxer, and how I grew up seeing what it was to be a man was to be physical. In that world, he was a sawmiller, he was a footballer, he was a boxer. The world that he was preparing me for was that world. Very, very rigid boundaries, tough lessons.
1: Yeah.
0: But it was very much this sense that to be a man was to be strong in the world for yourself and for your family. Is that what you saw with your dad?
1: Yeah, definitely. I think as well, strong in your opinions, I think unquestioned, I think is something which I used to see as how men should be perceived, and a definite presence, unquestionable strength is how I used to see a man within that community, and it's definitely not how it should be, but that's how I would perceive it, as having a real strength, a real dominance, unquestioned. Mm. I wouldn't say feared, but definitely a strong presence. I learned a lot about people from my dad. And, I also learned a lot from my dad, watching him go through, I suppose, the transition of me being injured and not having football was such a forefront in my life, and seeing how he handled that, and how he handled seeing his child be injured and the loss of certain things that he had lived in his life that he thought that I wasn't going to be able to do.
0: How did he handle it?
1: It was tough to see.
0: Was it?
1: Yeah. Really tough. Really tough to see. Just, I felt like I could just see this anger. Yeah. I felt like a dad always wants to protect their child and not see them injured and give them everything in life and give them the opportunity to go and do things that they want. And at my age, I think he thought that I was coming into an era where I had worked so hard to achieve a lot of things in rugby league and set myself up, and he felt that my life was just about to be lived with children and to be able to explore different things in life. And I felt that he thought that it was all over. But that's where I suppose we are different, because I didn't see it like that. Yeah.
0: Can I take you back to that game against Melbourne? And look, if you don't want to go there, I absolutely understand. Because in the book, when I was reading about that tackle and that night, it was like you could recall every single moment where the opposing players were, how you felt, the position you got yourself in. Can you go back there to that moment for us?
1: Yeah, I definitely can. I know what it felt like. I remember hearing the noise. I remember trying to move but not being able to. I remember players surrounding me, looking at me. I remember clear conversations. I could hear everything and who was around me. It sounds really weird, but when you are injured like that, you can't feel anything. But I really recall how cold it was, how silent it was on the night. Yeah, I just really felt embarrassed, to be honest.
0: Embarrassed?
1: Yeah, I suppose it takes you back to being a man and what

0: what your identity is there, and strong, unfathomable, unwavering. I just felt that it was embarrassing that I was laying there unable to move, and I just felt like a real failure, yeah.
1: Did you know then, Alex, when everything went cold and quiet, how bad this was?
0: Yeah, I knew straight away. Yeah, straight away. It's why when I went into the sheds that I asked for my phone to call my mum and my partner Tegan, because I knew it was very serious. I remember Paul Harrigan standing in the sheds next to me, touching my legs, touching my hands.
1: Can you feel?
0: No, that's what he was saying. Yeah, I couldn't feel anything. So, yeah.
1: And then you went to hospital, then the doctors do the examination. They look at you, and what do they say?
0: Yes, I was unconscious straight away for about 3 to 5 days. And my first real recollection was somebody standing over me with a pin, doing an assessment on my body. And that was to kind of classify my injury. Obviously, it was a spinal cord injury, but they try and assess feeling and reaction and temperature. And I felt at that point when I was laying there that I wasn't a human, I was more of an object. And it's something which I'd really struggled with post being injured, not attaching yourself to me, you know what I mean? And I felt like a real object and I was not a human, which sounds really weird, but when people start to treat your injury and the effect that an injury like that can have on your life and how it consumes you, you start to identify yourself with that injury and not myself, Alex McKinnon. So on that night, that was a really clear reflection and image that I can still see to this day of a female standing over me, pricking my body, trying to assess me, not talking to me. It was, yeah, really, really weird feeling.
1: There's a part of the book that when I read it, I just, I had to put it down, you know, I had to put it down several times. I'm going to ask you to read it, if you wouldn't mind, and then I'll ask you about that person in that night. Can I get you to read from Alone, just down to the part?
0: Yeah, can you just put it here on my lap, that's okay. Perfect.
1: Just from there, down to there.
0: The first time I've read this.
1: Yeah.
0: Alone in my ward, the pent-up anger and frustration had taken over my emotions, and I wasn't willing to fight any longer. I began to yell and sob as tears streamed down my face. My parents were outside and down the hall, rushed to my bedside, finding their hysteric 22-year-old son in a state of despair. I'm fucking over this. I don't want to be here. I screamed. This is making me sick to my stomach. Why can't I just die? Why can't you just kill me? Why are you going to put me through this? How can you let me live like this? Is it just for yourself? I'm happy to die. I want this over. Why? Yeah. To be honest, it's probably something that I've forgotten about.
1: It's hard.
0: When you asked me to read that, I didn't know what you were asking me to read, to be honest. And that's honestly how I felt on the weeks after I was injured. I felt like I was alive just for them. And I had no idea what my life was going to be like post my injury.
1: Thanks for reading it, Alex. It's to be honest with you, when I read that, and I try to put myself in that position. It's, you know, I speak like that's probably why we read stories. We want to know what it's like. And I've asked myself this a lot. I've really struggled with this. What would I do? You know, would I have the strength to want to go on? could I go on? What would I be? What would I be as a person, as a man? I mean, you said you didn't feel like you were human anymore. I really don't know.
0: Yeah.
1: I really don't know, Alex, how I would. How did you?
0: It took a lot of time. The hard one to answer, to be completely honest. I don't know how I am in the position that I am today. Mentally. I'm a big believer that sometimes you just need to ride the wave. You just need to trust that over time that things will not be what they will be, because you need to be productive and you need to attack it. But time is a beautiful thing. It can, you just sometimes need to give something time. And at that time in my life, I didn't want to go on. I felt that my parents were being really selfish, that my injury was really serious, and I didn't want to live a life in a wheelchair. And that's what my mind was fixated on. I couldn't see what my life would be like. Yeah.
1: And it comes back to that thing, isn't it? You talked about your dad, and you're watching your dad, and your dad struggling. You know, this guy who had all the answers.
0: Yeah.
1: You know, the guy that you look to, this is what a man is.
0: Yeah.
1: And then you've fulfilled all of that. You're that man.
0: Mm.
1: You have to then start saying to yourself, what is a man now?
0: Yeah.
1: Who is Alex McKinnon now?
0: Yeah.
1: When all that's taken away from you? What was the answer to that?
0: I don't know the answer. I feel like I've never seen a man reinvent themselves. I've never seen a man be vulnerable. That's what I was scared of, having to reinvent myself, having to start again, having to try new things. I felt like I'd worked so hard, just so hard, to put myself in the position that I had, and in a position that I never felt like I'd ever be in. I never felt like I'd play first grade. As much as I wanted that, I never felt like I would do it. I never felt that I would have the contract that I had. Even signing it, I was just going, what? I can't believe I've got this.
1: Or the money.
0: My beautiful partner.
1: Yeah.
0: I never felt that I would ever be worthy of having someone like her. A home that I'd bought. Sounds really weird, but a lawn to mow. I never felt like I would have those things. I don't know why I felt like that. But on that night, when everything was taken away, I just felt ripped off. I felt really comfortable with where I was in my life and having things that I never felt like I would ever have. And I was so scared that all of those things were no longer going to be there and I was going to have to start again.
1: One of those things was not only there, but it's still there, and that's Tegan.
0: Mm.
1: You said before, when you got into the shed, you called your mum and you called Tegan. Tell us about Tegan.
0: She's an incredible girl, woman. She's a real credit to her family as well. I see a lot of her family in her, and she just goes and does things and doesn't think, and she just goes and gets things done. She doesn't get overawed by certain things, and she's been life-changing for me.
1: Did you ever wonder there and then that night, when you know you were going to be tested, you know it's going to test the relationship, did you think at that point that it would survive?
0: I knew it wouldn't break her. I thought it would break me. I'm somebody that loves to see joy in people. I'm a giver. That's just who I am. I love to provide and give

0: little things and see joy. I remember saying to myself, I want to work so hard to give Tegan a beautiful home, to give Tegan a family. I like to be able to give things to her and give her the life that she deserves. And I remember feeling on that night that she wouldn't leave me, or she wouldn't get sick of me. I felt that I would get sick of her not being able to do what we used to be able to do. So that's what I was scared of on that night.
1: How do you go from that moment where you're wondering whether you would break and you don't want to live to being able to ask Tegan to marry you?
0: Yeah. Things move fast. Thoughts in my head moves fast. I remember laying there and talking to Tegan about us, the situation that we're in, that I was scared, that I loved her. And that I'd planned on asking her to marry me. I wasn't saying it like, this is what I've got planned, so let's do it now. I was more saying, look, this is everything that's been taken away. Like, I can't do this, I can't do that. I love you. And this is what I was going to do, in a sense. And then she kind of says, that doesn't change anything. We're still the same people. We still love each other. Let's just do it. So for me, at that point, I kind of went, oh, okay, yeah.
1: she took charge.
0: Yeah, she took me up on it, and yeah, so strange to reflect back on those things. But I suppose one of the big motivations in my life is to be able to provide for her and be me. And I think that's one of the biggest things, that in a relationship, you can't lose yourself. And the hard thing for me was going through this injury, I didn't know who I was. I really lost myself. Lost my identity to rugby league, because that's who I was. But the beauty is that she's been with me through the whole thing and allowed me to find myself again. Allowed me to really sit in some dark spots and really self-examine myself. You ask me who I am, to some people that can be a really violating question, exposing, feeling vulnerable. Like, yeah, vulnerable, naked, standing in front of a mirror. But people sometimes don't like to look at themselves. But for me, that's where I had to sit. And I sat in that spot sometimes for months, really scared, really dark, really frustrated. But I knew it was a space that I had to sit in to kind of find myself. And we're talking about Tegan here and the journey that we've been on. She's supported me through that whole thing, not through advice, not through something that she said, but just her actions. Sometimes she didn't expect much from me. And sometimes I think I've been absent in our relationship because I've had to be selfish. But essentially it allowed me to find me, and that's what I bring to our relationship now.
1: It's funny, you know, this word love that we throw around and you use it so easily. Love must mean very different things to you now.
0: Yeah, it does.
1: Yeah.
0: I'm very lucky.
1: Yeah, very,
0: very, very lucky. And I didn't think I would say that. But some of the positions that me and Tegan have been in, some of the things that she's had to do for me, yeah. There's no other reason to do it than that you love somebody. And I'm very lucky that, yeah, I have her.
1: Mm-hmm. You're still in the darkness sometimes? Does it go away? You're still there sometimes, looking at that self, going into yourself, asking

0: those questions.
1: I feel like now I'm not in that space for a long period. Initially, I used to sit in a very depressed, negative space, searching for answers or ways or myself for an extended period of time, days, weeks. But now I don't really at all, to be honest. I feel really comfortable with who I am. I really respect my injury. You know what I mean? I respect my health. And it's probably something before that I never did.
0: It's an interesting thing to say. Respect the injury?
1: Mm.
0: What do you mean by that?
1: I suppose where I spoke before around that person examining me and everything that essentially this injury has done to my life, I hated it. I showed it no respect. I didn't research it. I didn't learn how to live with it. I didn't want to talk to other people in the situations because I was scared of what they would say about living with this. I wanted to do it myself. I wanted to not be conformed by other people's experience of living with a spinal cord injury. I wanted to learn my own way, and that's the hard way. And to be honest, it means that I've made mistakes. For those that don't know, that the spinal cord injury is a very rare injury. There's not many that happen or occur in Australia or in the world yearly. They're very different. So trial and error is really important, and having confidence to find the right resources and the right specialist to trust. And I feel like sometimes when I get in that negative space that I don't respect the injury, it can make you pay. Sometimes that's weeks or months laying in bed. Sometimes that's gaining weight or losing weight. Sometimes it really affects your mental mindset and cannot allow you to live a life. And something which I say to myself all the time, you need to respect the injury, otherwise it can control you. Yeah.
0: You said before you'd never seen a man reinvent himself, and you have reinvented yourself. Mm. If you look at the reinvention of Alex McKinnon today, husband, father, you're still involved with the Newcastle Knights, you're still working in rugby league.
1: Mm.
0: It's an incredible reinvention, isn't it?
1: Yeah, it is. That's what I'm more proud about. It sounds really strange. It's not an objective or it's not something that you can see, but I definitely feel that I am who I'm meant to be. I feel the emotion. I feel that I'm not trapped. I cry about my daughter getting older. You know what I mean? I cry about being so grateful. I feel like I'm really in tune with my emotions, and I like that because that's who I feel like I'm meant to be. And I believe that before, when I was playing football, I was only young. I was only 22 years old, so I had a lot to learn, but I felt like I was really trapped. Anxious, didn't want to fail, but now I don't approach life in that way. I'm not scared to make mistakes. I want to learn. I approach things with a lot of respect, and I'm really in tune with who I am. And I encourage people to do that. You know, I'm a very passionate person, and I really only want good for people, and just very clear with those values, and that's me. And that's why I believe that what happened to me was meant to happen. And it sounds crazy, but if you could say to me, would you take things back and go back to where you were, I really wouldn't.
0: Mm.
1: I just wouldn't. I'm very lucky with the position that I'm in and how I feel about myself and my life. But I'm so grateful with what I have in my life, and I'm going to do everything that I can to make the most of it.
0: Yeah.
1: I think that starts with me.
0: Well, as someone who likes giving, you've given us a lot, Alex. Thank you so much. It's been an absolute pleasure to talk to you on OnePlus One. Thank you.
1: Thank you very much.

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3: 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Johnny Gibbs turned 70 just yesterday, so I've written a little love song for Johnny Gibbs. Hey, a big round of applause for Johnny.
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0: On Grandstand Rugby League, let's hear our man of sound, Dennis Carnahan's Song of the Week. 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
1: 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Johnny Gibbs turned 70 just yesterday, so I've written a little love song for Johnny Gibbs. Hey, a big round of applause for Johnny.
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0: Are there any winners in the cost of living crisis? Has gambling become our national sport? How much more can our farmers survive? What's causing the algal bloom? Can we afford the energy transition?
1: Questions. They've never been more important. 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
7: Getting to know you, getting to know all about you.
8: Let's get to know one of the all-time great fullbacks that we've ever seen in rugby league. He played 300-plus games for his beloved Roosters, also a champion for New South Wales, Australia and Italy. I speak of Anthony Minicello. How are you, Minnie?
9: G'day, Andrew. How are you, mate?
8: Always good to catch up, mate. I'm going particularly well, and I'm looking forward to getting to know you because I feel like your whole career, both on the field and off the field, has been part of my little cycle in life. What's the nickname you most prefer?
9: Well, obviously, the easy one is Minnie.
8: Yes.
9: The fans, obviously, call me the Count a lot. But in the inner circle, it's sort of the mountain cat, Min Cat, is the preferred one. So
8: right.
9: I've got plenty of nicknames, but it's, the Min Cat.
8: Well, they're all good ones. How did you get the Count? I understand what it represents, but how did you get it? Who gave it to you?
9: I think Brett Kenny was my first ever representative coach for City Origin.
8: Right.
9: And he goes, mate, you look like the Count from Sesame Street. And I don't know, like the fans ran with it for my whole career, but in the sort of inner circle of all the boys, it was always Minnie, Minza, Min Cat, the Cat, you know? So quite funny.
8: That really is a lot. Do you have a middle name?
9: Michael.
8: Michael, okay. First job you ever had?
9: First job, I was actually cutting grass for a couple of different properties around Casula and Preston. So my mum would help me and she would do all the edging and I would cut the grass and I would get $20, $25. So that was probably my first job at 14, something like that. I did work at McDonald's for 6 months when I was 16 and then I signed with the Roosters and I went, I'm out of here.

0: Done. Yes. Well, that leads to the next question about when you realised that rugby league could actually be your future.
1: Well, I was in Year 10. I was 16 and, you know, obviously loving all sports, but rugby league was definitely the favourite. And then it was, yeah, the great Arthur Beetson. I was Western Suburbs Junior, and the great Arthur Beetson sort of took me out of the West and put me into the East and got a two-year contract at the Roosters. And I remember at the time, I was like, that's it, to my parents. I'm like, that's my new goal. I played first grade for the Roosters. And I remember my dad saying, well, year 10, you can definitely go for it, but you need to either finish year 11 and 12 or get yourself a trade while you're playing for the Roosters. And, you know,
0: how appealing was that to a 16-year-old on the verge of stardom?
1: Well, I didn't put too much attention on school at the time, so yeah. I said, you know, I'll get myself a trade. And my dad helped me get a job out at Austral as a cabinet maker or joiner, and I did the trade coming up through the lower grades of the Roosters. And, yeah, once I made my first grade debut, that job got left behind as well.
0: We are getting to know Roosters legend Anthony Minicello here on NRL Sunday. So are you still handy with your hands now?
1: Look, I don't mind a little DIY thing, but, nowhere near as good as when I was training, that's for sure.
0: What's the best thing you've ever made or the thing that made you most proud?
1: I actually made, when I was coming up to the lower grades, Freddie Fielder, the guy at the time and the man, he was like, mate, I heard you're a cabinet maker. And I said, oh, yeah, Fred, no worries. He goes, mate, I need something. Come over to my house in Collaroy and I need a big fish tank. So I made Freddie this big cabinet that this fish tank sat on. So that was, that was pretty cool.
0: I was going to say building a fish tank would be a lot of pressure. A lot of pressure.
1: I know. But obviously it was great to come into Freddie's house. You know, at the time I was only young, really young, and got to know him a bit, and it was pretty satisfying as a youngster.
0: So apart from that, what's an achievement in your life you're most proud of?
1: Oh, obviously my family, my daughter. You know, we have one child, and Azura is just, you know, everything to us, and it's amazing just, you know, watching her grow and how she loves sport herself, and, you know, coaching some of the league tag and Oz tag teams. It's amazing.
0: Yeah, that's great. What's the best piece of advice you've ever been given?
1: Oh, look, I think, you don't get anywhere in life without working hard for it. So work ethic was sort of drummed into us by both my parents. I saw them work tirelessly to provide for myself and my younger brother and sister. So I think, you don't get anywhere in life without working hard for it.
0: You are a very motivational speaker, and I know you work hand-in-hand a lot with our man Matthew Elliott. How important are words to people?
1: Well, say again, I missed the last part.
0: No, how important are words to people? Because some people say it's only words, but words can make a difference to people's lives. You're dealing often with, especially part of the Change Room program, with people whose lives are in real disrepair. How important are the right words to motivate people to get off, you know, get off the canvas?
1: I think when you're speaking, just be genuine, you know, and honest. And I sort of come from a lived experience with my sort of talk and what I sort of present, and that's through sort of lifestyle, nutrition, and the things that you can control and change to, you know, better your sleep and your energy production. Therefore, that all flows on to work life and how you feel each day. So it's when I sort of talk about the injuries that I faced and how I come out of them and the things that I do and continue to do, I think real lived experience really hits home to some people. And, because life is always up and down, you know, so you got to sort of ride the highs, and then when you're in the lows, that's when your true character comes out. So it's interesting. You know, lived experience is really a key thing that people listen to and lean into.
0: And we're going to move on from your actual rugby league stuff in a tick, but you had horrendous injuries. You're one of the best fullbacks I've ever seen, and we're often talking about how great that position is, both past and present. But you still played over 300 games. You had the most debilitating injuries you could ever imagine and found a way to overcome them. And I'm sure professionally that's got to be one of the most satisfying things you've ever done.
1: Oh, 100%. Like, you know, the first, 6 years of my career, I basically didn't get injured at all. I played all these games and things were coming really easy to me. I played in three grand finals in a row, and I got the chance to win one at 22, and you know, playing for Australia and winning Origin Series, it was an amazing run. But you know, I was burning the candle at both ends, and I wasn't looking after myself off the field. And you know, it all come crashing down for 4 years with a series of back injuries, neck injuries, leg injuries. So that's when I sort of evolved and become much more of a leader and really dived into the role that, you know, nutrition or lifestyle and recovery plays on your health, immediate health, long-term health, all that type of stuff. And it was just, now looking back, it was a blessing in disguise to the business I have now and the speaking stuff that I do now is all part of that journey when I got injured.
0: Incredible. Just have a look at x-rays or be the online of Anthony Minicello when he was at his most injured, and it's remarkable. Let's talk about your favourite sport other than rugby league.
1: I like watching all sports. I love my tennis now. I could play tennis every day if I had the time. I'm watching all the majors. I love that. Formula One is probably up there, right up there now. And I've got my daughter hooked on it as well. She's a massive Kimi Antonelli fan at Mercedes. So it's just a great sport that we're both into, which is pretty cool. So obviously the American sports and watching the Knicks win this year's series over in New York was huge.
0: It's captured everybody's attention, that, hasn't it?
1: Yeah, amazing. You know, I watched all those games and it's you know, when someone hasn't won for so long and they get the chance to win, I love the people and the fans and how elated they are. And even watching the World Cup at the moment, it's amazing. Like, it's pretty cool.
0: Yeah, I've told this story before that I lived in America as a kid in the late 70s, and I think the Knicks had previously won in 73. Yeah. And 1977-78, New York is frustrated that they haven't won again. And it took until 2026, which is quite remarkable. So what's a bucket list sporting event you'd like to go and see? Is it Wimbledon? Is it Monaco? Where would you go?
1: Yeah, well, I've done a Super Bowl, so I've ticked that box, which is a massive bucket list. Definitely, my wife's actually been to the F1 in Monaco, so she's ticked that box, but I definitely want to do that. All of them around over in Europe, when the F1's racing is just amazing. So one of those for sure. And definitely Wimbledon. That's, you know, it's just a classic event. It looks amazing. So lots on the bucket list.
0: I can see you puncing around with strawberries and cream too.
1: Yeah.
0: I can picture that beautifully. What was your favourite TV show as a kid?
1: As a kid, as a young kid, The Simpsons were always a favourite, right? Because it's always on every night.
0: Yeah.
1: So you just whack it on. And, you know, your dad would come up and change the channel back to the news, you know?
2: Who is that lavatory linksman, Smithers?
3: Homer Simpson, sir, one of the fork and spoon operators from Sector 7G.
2: Well, he certainly got a loose waggle. Perhaps I finally found a golfer worthy of a match with Monty Burns, eh?
1: Oh, lady, he's... I don't know. Two and a Half Men was pretty funny.
0: Oh, nice. Yeah, love Two and a Half.
1: Yeah, yeah.
0: All right, what about movies? Your favourite movie of all time?
1: Sort of set in the south of France where they're a bit, they deceive people. What's it called? Oh, I'm not like a massive movie buff either, but it'll come to me when if it comes back into my head.
0: Yeah, just shout it out apropos nothing. Right, can you cook?
1: Yeah, love cooking. I'm pretty standard. I do a lot of slow cooking and sort of meat on the pan or the barbie. But yeah, love to cook. I get home and I can't just sit on the lounge and laze around. I just sort of just get in the kitchen and start chopping, and I find it sort of relaxing.
0: So it would be a good mix. We could be roomies. You can do all the cooking and, you know, fluffing about, and I'll just relax in the lounge. I love it. So with your cooking skills, Anthony Minicello, you're hosting a dinner party. Which three people, alive or dead, are you inviting?
1: Ooh, everyone goes all the amazing sports stars, but I'm sort of left field a bit. I would have Dr. Joe Dispenza. If anyone knows him, he's in that sort of meditation sort of health realm. He's amazing. Who else would I would have sort of, because when I listen to books and podcasts, it's all in that sort of longevity space. So people like that really interest me, and I could just throw a heap of questions at. So not just the traditional Michael Jordan and all that, which would be pretty cool. But yeah, I'm in that sort of health, longevity, you know, living well past 100, all those people that are diving into the science behind all that. They're the guys that I would invite.
0: Yeah, it sounds like it would be a very zen occasion. All right, some quick hitters here to finish with. What's your favourite holiday destination?
1: The home sort of country of Italy is always a favourite, but the Maldives probably my number one.
0: What's your take on clowns, Mini? Great fun or terrifying?
1: No, I think they're fun. My wife would say terrifying, but I think they're fun.
0: Summer or winter?
1: Summer.
0: Chocolate or vanilla?
1: Chocolate.
0: Sweet or savoury?
1: Ooh, I like both.
0: Yeah, that's fine. That's acceptable. Peanut butter, crunchy or smooth? There's only one right answer here, though.
1: See, as a kid, it was smooth.
0: But have you moved on to crunchy, or you just don't eat?
1: No, I don't have too much of the peanut butter anymore, but, yeah, it was always smooth.
0: No, that's fair. And the last one, this defines you very much, Anthony Minicello. Tomato sauce, cupboard or fridge?
1: It's in the fridge.
0: Attaboy. You've got the last one right. Anthony Minicello, lovely to catch up as always, and fantastic getting to know you, mate. Thanks for doing this.
1: Oh, appreciate it, Andrew. Good stuff, mate.

0: Nudging on the Blind Side.
1: Teachers have got to be explained to kids that every time you buy a scratcher, you're not going to win. There are some times when you don't win. And you can have a run that obviously in time will be offset by a winning streak.

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1: You just have to wait.
2: You just got to wait.
1: And patience.
2: Patience.
1: And you treat the losses with the same degree of enthusiasm as you treat the wins.
2: That's right.
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4: Today, James Cowling is taking us back to one of the most controversial moments in the history of the Winter Olympics, the figure skating judging scandal, which became known as Skategate.
5: The headlines are unbelievable. People are saying gold heist. They're saying that the Canadian pairs were robbed. Those are the headlines that people have seen in the last couple of days.
6: It's the 2002 Winter Olympics in Salt Lake City in the United States. Millions of sports fans around the world believe that two Canadian figure skaters have been cheated out of a gold medal.
7: Being small town Canadian kids, we would never have been able to script it to see the fuss and the attention that this had created.
8: This was a tremendous outrage. I mean, the Canadians clearly should have won last night. Their performance was perfect. Jumps, spins.
7: We were on covers of magazines, Time Magazine, Newsweek. It was incredible.
6: Going into the 2002 Olympics, Jamie Soleil and her partner, David Pelche, were among the favorites in the pair's figure skating competition. The Canadians were carrying the hopes of a nation, which had not won the event since 1960.
7: Everybody wants to win. Nobody shows up at the Olympics wanting to be 10th. That's the pressure that you put on yourself. And of course, when we were going to the grocery stores, our faces were on Cheerio boxes. And so people would walk by us and kind of stare and go, oh, bring home the gold. Good luck. Break a leg. And we're like, break a leg.
6: Jamie and David's main rivals were Elena Berezhnaya and Anton Sigurlitsa of Russia. The Russians got off to a strong start, but in their second routine, the free skating, Sigurlitsa made a clear mistake by stepping out of one jump. That put Jamie and David in prime position to win the title.
7: The Russians are hard to beat. And so we kind of just thought, woo, okay, the door's open now. We just need to do our job. And when we took our opening position, Dave just grabbed my hand tighter and he said, just like home. And oh, that makes me emotional because just like home meant just like you do at home, like every day you're training. Whoa, I'm getting so emotional talking about this because at home we skated mostly flawless programs. So yeah, I remember that really clearly. He squeezed my hand and he said, just like home.
6: The Canadians had decided to skate to a former routine that had been successful, the soundtrack from the film Love Story. The routine was brilliant. And as it ended, it was as flawless as they had hoped.
7: I felt like we did this right after the throw triple loop. It was our last throw of the program. And once the throw was executed well, David skates up to me and we do a spiral together. And that's where in the movie she's dying. So he kind of comes in and he hugs me. And I actually said to him, we did it. And he said, we're not done yet. And I'll never forget Lori Nichol telling me, she was our choreographer, and she said, please, when you finish your program, hold your ending position for 5 seconds. And so that's what we did. And it was like the longest 5 seconds ever because I wanted to celebrate so badly. But it was just to get the crowd in it and make it more emotional, I guess.
6: Now, at the end of the program, David kissed the ice. You had your face in your hands. What was going through your mind?
7: I kept saying, we did it. We did it.
6: The pair then headed for what is called the kiss and cry area to get their marks, expecting to watch the scoreboard confirm that they would be Olympic champions.
7: Well, our technical merit marks were great. They were better than Elena and Anton's. I remember just being like, oh my gosh, we're going to win. This is amazing. And then it was when the artistic impression marks came up that was when the crowd reacted and we all went, whoa, what?
6: Jamie and David watched in disbelief as the number next to their names turned to 2. Second place.
7: And then the ordinal 2 came up and I literally looked at our coach Jan and I said, it's going to switch, right? Which is comical because at that point there was nothing switching. So I was just in shock, just very weirded out, like what just happened? And then sad.
6: The crowd was shocked and commentators on the main US and Canadian networks were outraged. A few minutes later, Jamie and David had to stand next to the Russians at the medal ceremony.
9: They'd taken a prestigious silver medal, but Canada's leading figure skaters were struggling to look pleased. They had expected

0: did better. And this is why their Russian rivals were given gold despite making at least one obvious mistake. The world cried fix.
1: And the finger pointed almost immediately at the marks awarded by the French judge, Marie-Rene Lagoon.
2: As the medal ceremony began, the row was brewing. It's alleged the French and Russian judges had done a deal. The French Olympic team has now admitted their judge was emotionally fragile and felt under pressure.
1: After the competition, Jamie and David went to Canada House, the place where Canadians celebrate at the Games. As they walked in, everybody in the building, including family and friends, started to sing the national anthem to them.
3: The whole place was packed. Like, I don't know, hundreds of people started singing O Canada, and I just completely melted down. And for me at that moment, it was still sad because I felt like that was what I was robbed of. I had visualized standing on the podium, singing O Canada. I'd wanted that moment. So when I got to Canada House and they did that for me, I just completely melted.
1: Over the next 6 days, Skategate continued to dominate the Olympics. Many A-list celebrities who also thought they were robbed started to send out rallying cries for the duo. They were even invited to appear on the biggest U.S. talk shows.
3: I remember being in this big media center daily, but I'll never forget walking out of there one day and camera people started to fight. I want a shot and I got to get in there. And people were falling and there was yelling. And it was like really, really, really traumatic for us. And I actually got scared and nervous about what this entailed. Like, why are people so freaked out about this? Like, why can't we just be Jamie and David and go back to this being normal?
4: In a remarkable about turn at the Olympics, the Canadian skaters denied a gold medal by what many thought was biased judging have now been awarded gold in the last few minutes.
1: Finally, the IOC president made an announcement that was unprecedented in Olympic history. Jamie and David would be awarded a joint gold medal, and they would get that gold medal with the Russians at a second medal ceremony. But first, the Canadians would have to give up their silver medals.
3: It's funny, but you know, we won the silver medal that night. So we're like, well, who are you giving these to? Nobody gets a silver. The Chinese stuck with their bronze and they were just awarding two gold medals. But they said, we wanted your silvers back. But they're ours. Literally, our names are on them. So anyway, they took them away and we had to wait for the big ceremony that was to be held back at the arena, which, by the way, was quite uncomfortable because the Russians didn't really have very nice things to say about us and about the whole situation. So we felt very uncomfortable that we were putting all of us through this again, but it was all for television.
1: So you're on the podium, O Canada is playing, you have a huge smile on your face, you actually wink to somebody. What's going through your mind?
3: It felt good to actually have the crowd behind us and know that everybody was happy that, you know, in their minds that they had done the right thing and we were standing there together and showing good sportsmanship. But it would have been nice to have that the first night. I didn't have that moment right after that you skate and you get to embrace the emotions along with everybody else and, you know, bite your medal and see everybody cheering you on. But, you know, in hindsight, David and I ended up having an incredible professional career because of this story. I really believe we made the best of it. People knew who these two Canadian pair skaters were.
1: The French judge and the head of the French Skating Federation were suspended by the governing body of figure skating, which has since introduced a new judging system. After the Olympics, Jamie Soleil and David Peltier toured with Stars on Ice, where they were joined by the Russian pair. Jamie says the four of them ended up getting on very well, despite Skategate.

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3: 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Unbelievable!
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1: What a goal!
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5: Hello, I'm Lee James. Coming up on Sport Today this Friday, we'll reflect on two world records on a standout night for athletics in Zurich.
6: Well, Alisson Dos Santos, unstoppable in 2026. This guy is on fire. Masai Russell, across the line it is, a second world record here in Zurich.
5: First, though, to football, and the Premier League action begins this Friday when Manchester City visit Crystal Palace. New signing Ayew Buari starts on the bench for City after the 18-year-old joined from Lille in a $115 million deal to make the Morocco international the Premier League's most expensive teenager. Ryan Cherki comes into the starting lineup. Well, there's no Jean-Philippe Mateta or Ismail Assar for Crystal Palace. Both have been linked with moves away from the club. Both are also injured. So the game kicks off in just under half an hour's time, with City taking their first steps in the post-Pep Guardiola era. While their opening performance was far from perfect, they came from behind to beat Bournemouth, and Enzo Maresca knows this will be another tough game.
7: Palace away, it's always complicated. It's an always complicated pitch. They are a good team. A new manager arrived. You can see the game that they played in pre-season and also the first Premier League game. That is quite clear what they want to do. It's quite similar to Oliver, the former manager. So no doubt that it's going to be a tough game.
5: Well, let's look ahead to this match and the rest of the weekend's action now with our football reporters, Manny Jasmy and John Southall. And Manny, first of all, with Mark Gahey playing in midfield, incoming new signings like Ayew Buari, does it feel like we're still waiting to see how City will ultimately shape up under Maresca?
8: I think you can say that with a lot of the teams with new managers. It all felt a bit primordial last weekend, but it was certainly a surprise to have Gahey playing in the Rodri position. He did pretty well, and he's very comfortable on the ball, so he went forward as well. He didn't need to stick to that vacuum cleaner role, but I think he'll spend most of his season playing further back.
5: Now, Pierre Sage is one of those other nine new managers in the Premier League this season, John. And Palace had a poor start away to Everton. There's interest from Liverpool. There's Ismail Assar. They'll be desperate, won't they, to keep hold of their best players so they can start to settle under a new manager.
9: Yeah, absolutely. Good afternoon, Lee. A tough act to follow, I have to say, from Oliver Glasner. They obviously won the FA Cup, the Community Shield, the Europa Conference League last season. So, I mean, it's going to be difficult. But as you say, they've got to keep the best players. Ismail Assar wasn't in the squad for the opening day defeat at Everton. Liverpool, Galatasaray sniffing around. So it looks like he'll leave. 21 goals last season. That'll be a big loss. Chadi Riyad also picked up a knee injury in that game against Everton. There's a contract dispute with Jean-Philippe Mateta. So issues at Palace at the moment. Will be very interesting to see what happens over the next few days before that window shuts. They're playing in Europe, of course, as well. So they'll probably have to bring a few in. But they've just got to keep hold of what they've got. Having said all of that, I think they'll get something tonight.
5: OK, let's see if they do then. That's the opening game of this Premier League weekend. Then Liverpool begin their new era at Anfield on Saturday. They welcome Nottingham Forest for their first Premier League home game under Andoni Iraola. His side clinched a 2-2 draw at Newcastle in his first match in charge with a Dominic Szoboszlai stoppage time penalty. But was he surprised by the scrutiny he and his players are immediately under?
10: Not surprised. I expected when I came here, not that everything is going to be magnified and for the good and for the bad, and I think I starting to understand, no? It's just one game where I think we did a lot of very good things. Even those players in the midfield, they did a very good things, no? There are definitely things that we need to improve, like we talked about the goals we conceded, but what I have no doubt that they are all top players.
5: Well, plenty of scrutiny, and conceding two goals to quick Newcastle transition suggests, John, there are some long-term faults there that aren't easily rectified by a new manager.
9: Yeah, I think that's probably fair. I mean, the jury is out on Liverpool at the moment, isn't it? I think in the end, it was a decent point at Newcastle last weekend. You can't change everything overnight. I think Barcola looks a very good signing and probably much needed. They've made, what, probably three first-team signings so far. I mean, I just hope Iriola gets the time. We were listening to him there. From my experience of him at Bournemouth, he is a brilliant coach and he's a decent person as well. But a bit like Maresca at Manchester City, it's a big job. Scrutiny is talked about. You mentioned it there. There's huge scrutiny on him and it's how he copes with that. How does he deal with that? But you're right. I think good sides normally are built on a strong defensive foundation and he needs to get that right.
5: And it looks like Liverpool are prioritising wingers in the final days of the transfer window. Fabian Hertzler has said that Yankuba Minte is committed to Brighton after two Liverpool bids were rejected. Bradley Barcola, a right-footer, prefers to play on the left wing, though, set to arrive from Paris Saint-Germain. Manny, is he the player they need then after the departure of Mohamed Salah?
8: Well, he won't replace Salah's goal output or even that of Cody Gakpo, I would say. But Barcola's been their top target and he'll become Liverpool's second most expensive player behind Alexander Isak. They've already signed a winger in Victor Muñoz, who won that penalty against Newcastle. And like Muñoz, it's Barcola's electric speed that will fit into Iraola's playing style. But his lack of composure in front of goal will be frustrating. Just 13 goals in 49 appearances last season.
5: And Nottingham Forest have a new record signing, Liam Delap. He's been registered in time to potentially play. Difficult time at Chelsea, John, for him. Do you think he can provide the goals then for his new club? Because Oliver Glasner is searching for his first win.
9: Yeah, I'm not sure. I think it's debatable. I mean, £50 million looks a lot. If you think that he joined Chelsea for £30 million in 2025, during that period, he scored three goals, one in the league, and his valuation has gone up £20 million. I mean, that is ridiculous. Only in football can that happen. Three goals and it's gone up £20 million. I think we have to look at the Ipswich Delap, where he scored 12 league goals in that relegated team. Chelsea was the wrong club at the wrong time. So for him, you hope he makes a success of this. He's never scored more than 12 goals in a league season. So let's see.
5: Chelsea making more signings, though. Potentially their 11th and 12th of the transfer window after agreeing deals for the Aston Villa goalkeeper Emiliano Martinez and the Atalanta defender Onyes Ihanor. Xabi Alonso says he felt Chelsea are on course then to fulfil their transfer window plan and he wants everyone in his squad to feel involved without carrying too many players.
2: We are quite close to the plan that we had. For sure, we will see where we finish, if it's fully executed or there are some things that are still to be done. But for sure, I think that overall the balance of what we have is going to be good. So far, the team is coming together. This is a process that it will take time, but we are in good position and just a few more days to see.
5: Now, Xabi Alonso speaking then ahead of the game against Brighton. John, you cover Chelsea regularly. How do you reflect on their transfer business then? And Martinez in particular, is that just a shrewd move to improve what has been a problem positioning goal?
9: Yeah, I think so. I mean, I think if you look at the whole picture, I mean, there's been some scattergun windows with some questionable signings. But I think you have to say this time round, they look to have got it about right. I've seen their opening couple of games. Morgan Rodgers started really well. Obviously, we know all about him. Potentially a really good front three with Palmer and Pedro. I mean, the likes of Acquire, Barco, Welbeck have looked good. Alonso called Welbeck last night. The glue in the dressing room, I think Jordan Henderson will come into that category as well. Cole Palmer looks fit and refreshed. But I think you're right. The signature of Emi Martinez could be the coup de grace of all of it. That has been the problem position for the last two, three seasons. And they have now signed one of the best goalkeepers in the world. So, you know, hey, is that the final piece of the jigsaw? Maybe.
5: Well, maybe. And if Chelsea want to challenge for a title then, where does that leave Enzo Fernandez's future? Because he didn't play against Luton in the League Cup tie. A decision on whether he's going to be available for Sunday's match with Brighton, Xabi Alonso says, will be taken nearer the time. Even if the price is right, both of you, what do you think? Would they want to strengthen one of their main rivals, John?
9: Well, I mean, probably not, but I think it's gone beyond that now. The player's head has obviously been turned, and for a long time, it's looked like that he's going to leave Chelsea. A section of the Chelsea fans, I think, find it hard to like Fernandes. At times last season, you know, he didn't cover himself in glory under the Liam Rossignol regime. And maybe it's time for him and the club to part ways. The player doesn't want to be there, it seems. And you don't want somebody at the club who doesn't want to be there. I suspect now, you know, it's just a matter of time before he does leave. Chelsea will then have, what, 4 days to look elsewhere. I know they've been looking at Bournemouth's Adam Scott for a while as a replacement. Maybe Adam Wharton. But I think a character like Enzo Fernandes, they'll have to try and find somebody to replace him.
5: Manny?
8: Yeah, I mean, he's been hinting at leaving for a while, hasn't he? Although there hasn't been much noise about this transfer, and it feels like a transfer that might take quite a bit of time to get over the line, and time is running out. But Chelsea may feel like it's just time to cash in. And, you know, they paid $145 million for Fernandes, but if they sell him, they'll get a higher price, and that is quite something at that price range.
9: And I think just $120 million, I think. Yeah, absolutely, they'll take that.
5: Definitely. And Manny, just a quick one on the game itself, because Brighton have made a flying start. 2-4-0 wins against Aston Villa and Tromso in the Conference League. Does it suggest they can get a result on Sunday?
8: I think both were very entertaining in their opening games. I think they benefited from having largely settled lineups in the first match. I think this could be a good test for both of them and an entertaining fixture for the rest of us.
5: Now, Roberto De Zerbi's expensively assembled Tottenham Hotspur could have not have made a worse start to their season. Four new signings started in what was a deserved 3-0 defeat at Brentford. But has the mood been lifted? There was an emphatic League Cup win at home to Charlton Athletic, with new arrival Savio announcing himself with a goal and an assist.
7: Even we have new players, another thing without excuse. We play in our stadium. We are working well, with the right atmosphere, with enthusiasm for the new players. Difficult game, tough game, but in Premier League, there are not easy game, simple game.
5: Well, it's a cup tie against lower league opposition, Manny, but De Zerbi will hope it can spark something, because that opening defeat would suggest it's going to be difficult to reset the mentality within that squad.
8: I don't know if it's a mentality issue, really. They've had a disrupted pre-season. Flying to the other side of the world to play in Australia was a pretty nonsensical decision. Players came back at different times after the World Cup. And, they needed that time to really understand what De Zerbi wants them to do. But it was a very rare positive for Tottenham at their home stadium in the last 2 years. So they really do have to make the most of that.
5: John, what are you expecting then from Newcastle? Because Nico Gonzalez is the latest arrival. They've entertained, haven't they, so far under their new manager, Matthias Yeisler?
9: Yeah, I think it's early, isn't it? But I think Newcastle fans will probably be pleasantly surprised from what they've seen from the opening couple of games. That Liverpool draw, they could have won that, the victory over West Brom. And I think, as you mentioned there, Nico Gonzalez, I think, could be a really good signing for the club. Johan Wisser also looks like the Brentford Wisser as well. There could be still a few more late deals to come in as well over the next few days. So I think, you know, I think they're in pretty good shape. I think some Newcastle fans probably feared slightly for the season ahead. Yeah, I think they'll be fine. I think it'll be a top 10 finish for Newcastle this season.
5: So Spurs Newcastle on Saturday. John Southall, Annie Jasmie are with us on the BBC World Service as we look ahead to the action in the Premier League. Manchester United face a newly promoted side for the second successive weekend. They play Ipswich Town at Old Trafford on Sunday. United have signed the Cameroon midfielder Carlos Baleba from Brighton in a $95 million deal. But manager Michael Carrick says he'll have to wait for his debut.
11: Huge potential, the quality that he has, the attributes that he has that offsets a little bit of the balance of the group that we've got. Absolutely delighted to have him. You know, I think there's so much more to come from him as well, which with the player that he already is, with that little bit more to come is exciting for us.
5: Ankle injury will keep him out of this one though, John. But on the evidence of that defeat to Hull, have they prioritised the midfield at the expense of the defence?
9: Yeah, possibly. I mean, as you said there, I think Bleiber will be a really good signing for them. I mean, all that pre-season hope deflated within 90 minutes at Hull. I think they do need reinforcements, possibly at the back as well. Balde from Barcelona is one who's been linked. Lewis Hall's another one linked from Newcastle United. But maybe, I don't know, let's a bit of reality. Look, they've lost one game, albeit against Hull City. They were way off the pace. I mean, you could look at mitigating circumstances. Six of that team haven't really had a full pre-season. I know there's plenty of teams like that. It's a new midfield, Tielemans, Santos, could take time. Belieber looks like he could be a good signing. So, you know, I don't think we should be judging Man United after just the opening game of the season. Let's see what happens over the next few months.
5: And surely unthinkable, Manny, they would lose their opening two games of the season to two promoted teams.
8: I don't know. Have you seen United in the last 10 years? I don't think anything's unthinkable. But if they don't win, then the inevitable comparisons will be mentioned with Ole Gunnar Solskjaer, who had a great period as caretaker manager, and it gradually declined when he got a new contract. They'll have to play faster than they did against Hull, and it'll be interesting to see if Ipswich play with a back five, which seems to be the fashionable strategy of beating United nowadays.
5: Well, you can hear this match live on the BBC World Service on Sunday. We've got all the build-up from 14 GMT. The two other promoted teams face each other. Coventry City's first Premier League home game in 25 years. Sees them face Hull City at the CBS Arena on Saturday. And it's going to be our live commentary game on Sports World. Frank Lampard knows this will be very different from their opening weekend defeat to Champions Arsenal.
12: We may be favourites for this game when it was the opposite last week, but we have to understand they'll make it very difficult for us. They had threats. Their set pieces were clearly a threat last week. But yeah, do we want to focus on us and believe in ourselves to what we can do when we play here with the crowd behind us? Absolutely. So from a long time of having a real competitive game here, I'm excited to see what we do.
5: Well, it's too early for a six-pointer, isn't it? But Manny, especially for Coventry, hugely important. I think they can start well in their home games and obviously ideally start with a win.
8: Yeah, I mean, if there's a decisive result in this game, I think it'll be looked back upon in about 6 months' time as having been a six-pointer. It's a huge game for Lampard, who has something to prove as a Premier League coach, I think. And Coventry need to have a better attitude, work harder than they did against Arsenal. And they'll be playing a team who are just brimming full of confidence.
5: And John, you'll be covering the game at the Vitality Stadium for Sports World. Bournemouth play Everton, and a real boost, I imagine. They've qualified for European football for the first time.

0: They've discovered their opponents for the Europa League group phase today in one of those games, AC Milan.
1: Well, that's absolutely tremendous, isn't it? Bournemouth against AC Milan at the Vitality Stadium. They've also got Real Sociedad away. I mean, those are the two picks from the draw earlier on. But that AC Milan game, the absolute standout. I mean, who would have thought a few years ago when Eddie Howe joined Bournemouth in the lower reaches of the EFL, 2010, they're in League Two, almost went out of business in 2008. And here they are this season, playing AC Milan at home. I mean, it's tremendous.
0: Yeah, what a season in prospect for Bournemouth. You can see the whole draw for the Europa League on the BBC Sport website. Now to the opening weekend of the Bundesliga season in Germany. Bayern Munich have got their title defence underway at home to Stuttgart, still goalless after 15 minutes there. England captain Harry Kane, though, will be looking to win his fourth Bundesliga Golden Boot in four seasons. He's been telling the BBC perhaps even more.
2: In terms of the Ballon d'Or, yeah, again, it's the same thing. You know, it's a consequence of putting in performances, performing at the highest level and doing it on the biggest stage. And last year was great from that point of view, and those conversations will be had. And, you know, there'll be some players that love my style. There'll be some players that want me just to stay high and be in the box and be a traditional number nine. But, yeah, we'll have to wait and see. From my point of view, you know, last season is last season. It was incredible, but we're on a new one now, and this is the start of, I guess, next year's Ballon d'Or or the things ahead. And that's what I get most excited about. So see if we can do more of the same things and hopefully score a few more goals.
0: Well, since 2012, they've only not won the championship once, Manny. Are we looking at another season of Bayern dominance?
3: Yeah, probably. Stuttgart finished fourth last season, but Bayern beat them four times. They've already won the Franz Beckenbauer Super Cup, but Harry Kane didn't score in that, and he hasn't had two consecutive games without scoring for 18 months, so expect him to be on the score sheet again.
0: We will find out later. Manny and John, thank you both very much, and there's more Premier League build-up on our BBC Sport website.
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0: Now to athletics, where all the talk heading into the Zurich Diamond League on Thursday was whether Audrey Vero would break the long-standing women's 800 metres world record. The European champion came close, just over 0.4 of a second off breaking it. But while that record didn't fall, another two world records did.
5: Alison Dos Santos is absolutely flying. I think it's going to be another win for Dos Santos. He's showing the whole field a clean pair of heels. But Alison Dos Santos, unstoppable in 2026. This guy is on fire. He's having a brilliant season. 45.81. That was a special, special race. Masai Russell very much looking to dominate this race, as she has done this season. Toby Amasan moving well, though, to the halfway stage. Masai Russell with a slight lead. Amasan Visser right there. Johnson's gone. Masai Russell across the line it is. If that is confirmed, that is a second world record here in Zurich.
0: Yes, it was confirmed at 12.09 seconds for Masai Russell, a new women's 100-metre hurdles world record, beating Toby Amusan's previous best by 0.03 of a second. That came just over an hour after Brazil's Alisson Dos Santos broke the men's 400-metre hurdles world record, bettering Carsten Warholm's record set in 2021. And we heard the commentary there of the 15,000 metres world silver medalist Hannah England, and Hannah is with us now. What a night, then. Two world records. Is this a new era, then, of athletics? World records falling, or is that just an exceptional night in Zurich?
6: I don't know, you know. I think we've got a generation of athletes that have just gone through a really hard 4 or 5 years with loads of global championships. So I think my expectations were quite low for this year. I thought, just, you let them relax, let them have an off year. That's especially for the Americans and for Dos Santos. And then they just haven't been on that form book at all. They kind of seized 2026 by the horns and used every opportunity they've got. I don't know. Maybe we're just breeding a new load of athletes that can deliver year on year, because last night was just amazing.
0: Yeah, and everyone was talking about the women's 800 metres world record possibly going. We'll get onto that in a moment. How big of a surprise was the men's 400 metre hurdles record being broken then?
6: I think you can almost hear it in my voice on that commentary. I was just, all I was thinking was, Warholm, was he going to get closer to Dos Santos? Were we going to see any shift in the trend this season? And then to see 45 come up, I was just blown away. It was half a second PB, and that PB stood for 4 years. You know, I was not expecting that from Alisson Dos Santos, and now it's happened, and you see how comfortable he was doing it. It does look obvious, but it did feel it at the time.
0: And with Dos Santos and Wilhelm, then, is that an example of two great athletes just pushing each other on then to do great things?
6: I think it is, and I think one thing you've got to remember, like, the atmosphere in Zurich last night was the polar opposite to the one in Tokyo where Wilhelm set that world record 5 years ago. That was in the COVID Olympic Games with absolutely nobody there. So I still think that will go down as one of the best ever athletics performances to do it in that context. But they've been pushing each other all season. And to say that the Olympic champion, the world champion, Rye Benjamin, is having a go, he's mucking around with 400s this year. What happens when you add the American back into these two? I've got no idea.
0: Yeah, we can't wait for that. And Masai Russell then breaking the 100-metre hurdles record. Maybe less surprising because she's been getting very close in her recent seasons, hasn't she? But still so impressive.
6: I think that probably was less of a shock, and I just almost couldn't believe we were that lucky that we were going to get a second world record. Yeah, again, like you say, we were all looking at the 800 or the pole vault. You know, I kind of just wanted to hold my breath because sometimes these times get rounded up, and you thought, oh no, like, please let it stay as a 12.09. But she's looked perfect all season. She said it herself, Masai Russell, that she didn't need to improve anything. She just needs to continue to do what she's doing very well, and she did it absolutely perfectly last night.
0: And we've mentioned the 800 metres then for women. Audrey Vero very close again to breaking that record with her victory. It stood for 43 years, Hannah. Is it just a matter of time then before it goes now?
6: I hope so. I think if you remember, we were saying this about the men's world record in 2024 when Emmanuel Wanyonyi was getting super close to David Radicia's mark. We all kind of said, oh, whatever, it will go next year, it's fine. And I feel like we're starting to do this for this women's 800, saying, oh, don't worry about 2026, it will happen. And that makes me nervous. I almost want Vero to try again in Brussels, to try again at the Ultimate Championships, if she's got the energy, because you've got to try. Every week you're in shape and the conditions are good, you've got to have a swing.
0: Yeah, because we are going to see those record breakers, and along with Audrey Vero, in the Diamond League final, first of all, Brussels next week. Do you think we're set for a thrilling conclusion then to the season and perhaps more world records?
6: I think so. And I think what we're seeing from the athletes this season, particularly now when we come towards the end of the season, where there's a lot of prize money and a lot of prestige up for grabs in the next fortnight, we're seeing athletes peak, but without the kind of desperation that you get for world championships or an Olympics. I think they are enjoying it a little bit more, and it's an opportunity, not a pressure. You know, it's not the same as trying to win a major championship medal. So I think we could, with the absence of that kind of absolute pressure, I think we could see some wonderful results.
0: Yeah, it's going to be some conclusion, isn't it, really, to the season when we've got the best of the best competing.
6: No, absolutely. And I'm really intrigued how the World Ultimate Championships will go as well in Budapest, a kind of new concept. You know, how's it going to look and feel different from other stuff we already have on the circuit? So I'm intrigued by that.
0: OK, that is still to come then before the end of the athletics season. For now, though, Hannah, thank you very much for joining us.
6: Cheers, Lee.
0: Now, elsewhere this Friday, England are in a strong position to win the second test at Lord's and to complete a series win over Pakistan. The hosts added to their overnight score to post 290. Before another Pakistan batting collapse, they were dismissed for just 110. England closed day two on 81 for three, leading by 261 runs. Former Pakistan captain Ravis Raja says they'll struggle to recover.
7: Another tough day for Pakistan, and they are at the receiving end once again, not being able to go beyond 50 overs in the batting innings, and that's been an issue actually. So it's this temperament issue and technical issue, and the pressure was on bowlers once again. And so whatever Herculean performance you expect from the bowler, it's not going to be enough to get Pakistan back on track.
0: In rugby union, South Africa will be aiming to level their series with New Zealand when the second test is played in Cape Town on Saturday. The All Blacks lead the four-test series 1-0 after last weekend's victory in Johannesburg. Siya Kolisi will return, though, to captain South Africa. Their head coach, Razi Erasmus, knows what's at stake.
8: Not to say I'm not nervous. I'm definitely nervous again. We won one game down, and if we don't win this game, we can't win the series. We can only draw it. So nerves is there for sure. I mean, we've been under pressure a lot of time like that. We're very desperate to try and win this game, and we see that in the training sessions. We see that in the coaches' mindsets. I see a lot of determination.
0: And in golf, the American Cameron Young has shot at 8 under par second round 62 to move level at the top of the leaderboard with Minwoo Lee. The Australian is playing his second round now at the PGA season-ending Tour Championship in Atlanta, Georgia. Don't forget to join me for Sports World on Saturday from 13 GMT for all the Premier League action with our featured game, Coventry against Hull. But from us all on Sport Today this Friday, it's goodbye.
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5: ABC News. Good morning, I'm Simon Lauder. At least 584 people are now known to have died and thousands more are missing after deadly flash floods struck the border region between Nepal and Tibet, where search and rescue operations continue. Jonna Wakely reports.
6: Nepal's government says it's not yet in need of international search and rescue assistance as the search for nearly 2,000 missing people continues. Local media is reporting that the US, UK, China, Japan, India and other countries had asked Nepali authorities to allow their rescue teams to assist. The Red Cross says it's estimating that more than 90,000 people have been affected by the flash flooding, which tore through villages and destroyed roads and bridges after a glacial collapse. 38 Australians are among those unaccounted for, and the Department of Foreign Affairs and Trade says Australia has been urgently seeking an update on their welfare.
5: The UN's Under-Secretary General for Humanitarian Affairs and Emergency Relief Coordinator Tom Fletcher says thousands of people need help.
7: At the moment, we're focused on getting help to about 45,000 people in immediate need of support. We've got search and rescue teams mobilised from across the region, and then we've got teams from across the UN, family, NGOs and so on heading up there with food, water, medicine and then, of course, shelter.
5: Voters will head to the polls in Western Australia today for a by-election in the state seat of Secret Harbour. 16 candidates are vying to replace former Defence Industries Minister Paul Papalia, who held the seat for 19 years before retiring in July. One Nation's Luke Hurtigan is a front-runner against Labor's Georgia Tree, and if he succeeds, he'd be the party's first lower house MP in WA. Curtin University's Professor John Phillimore says the poll will be a challenge for the current governments.
8: The government's 9 years old, it's a midterm in a third term, it's not going to lose office by losing this seat, it's got a huge majority in the parliament, so it's classic protest vote territory. The real question is who's going to pick up the protest vote.
5: A major study has exposed a troubling ecological footprint caused by Australia's reliance on imported seafood. Chloe Bignall reports.
9: Research by James Cook University shows nearly two-thirds of the seafood consumed across the country is sourced from international markets. Many have dubious ethical and ecological standards. At the same time, a large portion of Australia's premium local catch is being shipped away to lucrative foreign buyers. David Boberman from the Queensland Seafood Industry Association says local operators face intense regulatory oversight, while cheaper imports get a free pass.
10: Australia and Queensland are at the forefront of protecting the marine estate.
9: JCU has called for major reform to ensure seafood entering the market meets domestic standards.
5: Returning overseas, and tributes are flowing for Norway's King Harald, who has died at the age of 89. Europe correspondent Catherine Diss reports.
11: The popular king, who was credited with modernising the monarchy, died after 10 days in hospital, where he was being treated for a bacterial infection after visiting Malaysia. He never lost popularity during his 35-year reign and even broke with tradition to marry a commoner. His son immediately ascended to the throne and will be known as King Haakon. The king's death comes at a tumultuous time for the royal family. The now Queen Mette Marit has faced intense scrutiny for her friendship with the late convicted sex offender Jeffrey Epstein, and her son from a previous relationship was convicted in June of rape and domestic violence, a sentence which he is appealing. Catherine Diss, ABC News.
5: To sport, and in the NRL, Penrith has virtually ended Canterbury Bankstown's finals hopes with a 24-10 win at Western Sydney Stadium. Andrew Moore reports.
12: The Bulldogs had to win. It was as simple as that. They're looking to replicate their stunning round 6 victory over Penrith, but it was the Panthers who scored early through their second rower Liam Martin, and even though Matt Burton scored for the Bulldogs before half time, Penrith led 8-4 at the break, and crucially, 4 minutes into the second half, Liam Martin scored again. It was 14-4. And really, the result was never in doubt. Before a crowd of 19,979,

0: Penrith, for the time being, back in first spot ahead of the Warriors. While at Brookvale Oval, Manuringa defeated the bottom of the table St George Illawarra Dragons 44 points to 10. Andrew Moore, ABC Sport, Sydney.
1: And in the AFL, the Western Bulldogs hung on for a tense three-point victory against the Magpies in the AFL's first wildcard final at the MCG. Collingwood forward Tim Membry missed a set shot after the final siren. You're up to date with ABC News.
2: Welcome to The Saturday Draft. The crowd roaring. With Johnny Manning and Joel Spreadbro.
3: It's a miracle. Oh, yeah.
2: 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Now we're talking.
4: That is absolutely right. We are talking. It's the Saturday Draft, your dedicated weekly trawl into Queensland's fabled sporting past. My name's Joel Spreadborough. Happy Saturday, Johnny Manning.
5: Happy Saturday, Mr. Spreadborough. What a time to be alive.
4: The end of daylight savings. That means Roy and HG, they're going to be on your radio at midday. You'll hear all the live action this afternoon from the grandstand team. I guess this part of the day, Johnny, it's kind of like, how would you describe it?
5: It's kind of like the time at a wedding between the ceremony and the reception. You know when the bride and groom go off and get photos and everyone's just sort of milling around?
4: Yes.
5: Not sure what to do.
4: Yeah.
5: If it was one of those weddings where it was a dry ceremony, maybe everyone's sort of getting a little bit itchy.
4: A little bit antsy, perhaps.
5: Yeah, potentially looking to see when that open bar kicks off. We're the guys who entertain you throughout that period.
4: Yeah, we're the guys. We're not in the commentary box. We're not on the sidelines. You know, but we're the guys sitting in the grandstand hours after the game has finished.
5: Hours.
4: We're being politely asked to find our way home by ground security staff, but we're hanging around to catch a glimpse of our favourite heroes before they leave the ground.
5: We're lifting up our feet as the broom sweeps away the plastic cups from the grandstand.
4: And you know what? We're pretty good blokes, so we're offering to pick up a few bits of rubbish
5: as well.
4: We're doing it
5: ourselves as well.
4: 100%. Today's Saturday Draft retro treat for you is something beyond enormous. And you know what, Johnny? I'm going to say off the bat that the best things in life are three. They happen three times.
5: Really?
4: They don't just happen once.
5: Give me an example.
4: Well, I've got a really good one coming your way. It's one of Queensland's finest sporting hours, and it came from a code that, let's be honest, at the time was still fighting for its foothold.
5: I know where you're going with this, and I like it.
4: It's like religion in the southern and western states. It's a code, Johnny Manning, that arrived in Queensland in the shape of a bear before magically morphing into a roaring lion.
6: Bit of history here. Lee Matthews has been to the top of the mountain for a second time as coach, and now he's done the impossible. Brisbane have won the premiership.
4: The Brisbane Lions three-peat, Johnny Manning. You're going to meet a guy who was there. And he wasn't just there to make up the numbers, John Manning. You could probably say he's been a huge part of building the game up here in Queensland.
5: Well, he's a household name up here now. Won a Brownlow.
4: Mm-hmm.
5: Won a Norm Smith.
4: Mm-hmm.
5: He's an All-Australian.
4: He is.
5: He held the record for disposals in a grand final up until 2 years ago.
4: Who is it? Stick around. You're going to find out. It's 612 ABC Radio. Brisbane and Queensland. Joel Spreadborough and Johnny Manning on the Saturday Draft.
7: Sometimes.

0: 612 ABC Brisbane and Queensland. Florence and the Machine with You've Got the Love. It's the Saturday Draft. And let me tell you, Brisbane and Queensland, you've definitely got the love for the fella coming up next.
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3: 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That's a good coffee. Stay in the know with ABC News.
4: Unearthing Queensland's rich sporting history, and we've just dug up another nugget of 18-carat pure maroon. The Saturday Draft with Johnny Manning and Joel Spreadborough on ABC Radio Brisbane and Queensland.
5: Johnny.
0: Yeah.
5: I know you're a big movie guy.
0: Yeah.
5: I'm going to assume that you've seen the 80s classic action flick Predator.
0: When you played that, I thought my phone was ringing. That is... no joke, that is actually my ringtone.
5: Yeah, I've heard it. I sometimes just give you a ring just to hear it. I wanted to play that for you because in that classic 80s action blockbuster...
0: which still holds up today, mind you.
5: A guy by the name of Arnold Schwarzenegger says this line...
6: if it bleeds, we can kill it.
5: Now, why are we talking about that in the context of AFL and the Brisbane Lions' three-peat of premierships?
0: Well, you tell me, Joel.
5: Because the guy they called... Lethal Lee Matthews.
0: Oh, I love Lethal.
5: Said this in 2001.
7: If it bleeds, we can kill it. And we reckon Essendon can bleed.
5: Okay. Lee was talking about a seemingly unbeatable Essendon. Arnie was talking about an unkillable space alien.
0: Which had camouflaging qualities.
5: I think Essendon might have had that as well at that time. And in both cases... the words absolutely worked. If you don't believe us, just look at the history books. The Brisbane Lions won three straight flags. Now, that was the first, second and third time the AFL's Holy Grail travelled north of the Murray, and it has not happened for a Queensland team ever since.
0: Oh, so close last year.
5: So very close. And they'll be back, don't you worry. But a guy who was part of it, kind of like, I'm going to say the Arnold Schwarzenegger of the whole thing, was this guy.
8: Where Black is lurking. Here goes Black. What a kick. Simon Black can all but finish this game. Needs to bend it back. And here he comes. And here come the Lions.
5: Simon Black blasting a major against Port in week one of the 2001 final series. He went on to make the All-Australian team in 2001. Grabbed a Brownlow as the league's best in 02. And a Norm Smith in 03.
0: Now that, my friend, is rarefied air.
5: Doesn't happen very often. Simon Black, part of a midfield, widely regarded as the best ever.
0: That's the Fab Four, right?
5: Himself, John Lennon, Ringo Starr, subbed out for Michael Voss, Jason Ackermanis, Nigel Lappin, coached by Lethal Lee. They achieved the impossible three times. Mount Isa born, Simon Black. Welcome to the Saturday Draft.
9: G'day, boys. Thanks very much. What an intro.
10: It never wears thin here in those.

0: those sorts of things.
1: What's the overwhelming emotion? And let's also include the fourth grand final, because making four straight is actually ridiculous. What do you feel now when you hear those little snippets of audio and people reflect on your achievements during that era?
0: It's pride. Any pursuit that you go after in life, and a really challenging one for us that had never been done before at Queensland or north of Victoria. And I guess gratefulness for the fact I was fortunate to be a part of it, and I guess some of the positive outcomes around it, guys, was, just the growth of Aussie rules football in this state. We helped to make people aware of the game and potentially grow the game somewhat up here. So, yeah, it's a real fair bit of pride.
1: I'm glad you touched on that, Simon. You were recruited by the Lions, number 31 pick in the 1997 draft. Now, this was the time that they'd just stopped being the Bears, who were often referred to as the bad news Bears in the press up here. As a young player, an emerging star of the game, what was going through your head when you got that draft pick? Did you want to come to an AFL outpost?
0: No, I didn't actually. No, I was a massive West Coast Eagles fan growing up in Perth, and living in the West, I wanted to stay at home and play for the Eagles, to be frank. I had no idea Brisbane were interested, really. I mean, I'd spoken to Kinnear Beetson, the recruiting officer of the Lions that year, but you could never really get a feel of how keen they were, and the nature of the draft, you could literally end up anywhere. So when my name was called out, it was actually, we had a West Australian newspaper photographer in our land room, and when my name was called out, I had my head in my hand looking down the ground just thinking, oh, God, are you serious?
1: Anywhere but there.
0: Look, it was mixed emotion, just to have to leave your family as an 18-year-old and move to the other side of the country. But look, obviously, that was my dream to get an opportunity of AFL football. So it was elation, but it was a bit, daunting at the same time, I guess. Yeah, it came across, and you get a 2-year contract when you get drafted, and I didn't think I'd get a second one. I just made sure that I gave it my best shot in that first 12 or 18 months. And the first year though, guys, was interesting because we came dead last, and our coach got sacked, and it was a bit of a debacle, the environment really. And then Lee Matthews turned up at the end of that year in 98.
2: The Broncos were the toast of the town back then. They'd won 97, 98. They won again in 2000. Did you guys feel like you were flying under the radar a little bit in those late 90s?
0: Absolutely, we did. It's a rugby league town, really. Rugby and league town. It's and still very much so that way these days, I guess, a lot of respects. But in terms of professionalism, we got to as an 18, 19-year-old, remember, I turned up literally from the airport and went to the Gabba and met some of the players and went to the property steward's room. And something that always sort of stuck with me, and no wonder we came last in 98, was I met the property steward and he gave me my runners and my singlet and my shorts and my hat, for pre-season training. And on the top of it was the City Rollers nightclub drink card.
1: And they're saying to you, don't lose this. Of all this kit, you must hold on to this, Simon.
0: Yeah, sure. So I remember going there one night and the Broncos were all there. I'm thinking, God, I was a bit in awe as an 18-year-old. And no wonder we came last there, because I think some of the boys worked their drink card harder than their runners in that pre-season.
1: This is the Saturday draft on 612 ABC, Brisbane and Queensland. You're hearing from AFL legend, triple premiership winner with the Brisbane Lions, Simon Black. Now, firstly, are you sure it was the Broncos? Simon, I've never heard of them going to City Rowers in that time in history.
0: Oh, I remember Tuffy was up there playing music and the Wild West, the old City Rowers back then. But, so as an 18-year-old coming across, it was a professional environment, probably just not as professional as it could have been, I guess. But, guys like Luke Power and myself got an opportunity to play some senior footy in our first year of 98, because we had a lot of injuries to our senior players. And I think that kind of held us in good stead, Luke and I, and a couple of others, Bo McDonald, just to, get a taste of the highest level. And then we unfortunately, John Norley, the coach, got shown the door halfway through the season, and it was a tough old year, but we learned a lot. And as you said, it was only the second year that we merged with Fitzroy, and there was a real, like any group, the dynamics and how you become, unified and where everyone fits within the jigsaw puzzle. We're still working through that somewhat, and on reflection, that was very evident. There was a fair bit of disharmony within the group and things at the time, and that quickly changed when Lee Matthews turned up at late 98.
2: I do believe you played a little bit of rugby as a young fella.
0: Yeah, I did. Yeah, Dad was a Kiwi. So I played a bit of rugby in Perth before I actually picked up an Aussie rules ball. Look, I've always loved rugby, followed it and admired the game.
1: Simon Blake.

0: back, actually, we're touching on this cross code quickly. Is it true you wanted to be an All Black?
1: No, that's not true. I'd rather have been a Wallaby before an All Black.
2: There we go.
1: To be honest, I have admired greatly the All Blacks over the over the years. What an amazing sporting organisation they've been. But firmly used to love watching the Wallabies, and how good were they in the '90s?
0: Yeah, absolutely. But look, let's get to this, because you spoke about some of the difficulties around that merger time, and you mentioned a bit of disarray, a little bit of disruption, a bit of disharmony, even. A lot of disses, and then enter Lee Matthews. So how did he do it? What was it about Lee Matthews coming to town?
1: Look, he's got enormous presence, even today. He's an older man these days, but look, he's got wonderful presence. And I guess, I get asked about him a lot over the years, and I use a simple analogy of your greatest school teacher or your mentor that we all have throughout our lives. When they deliver a message, they provide great simplicity. That was one of Lee's wonderful traits. Lee provides great clarity the way he delivers his opinion on things, and he was wonderful at that. Lee didn't necessarily teach me much about the game per se in terms of skills and things, which is interesting when he was considered one of the greatest players of all time. But he just had a wonderful ability to get buy-in for role-playing within the group. His whole coaching philosophy is around know your role, accept your role and perform your role, which has been well spoken about. And he just got great ability to acknowledge the players that are playing their roles. His first day at the Gabba with us, he walked in and he was a bit taken back by the amount of guys that were on crutches, that had surgery. But he said to us, guys, look, I've got a 3-year contract. I'll be here in 3 years' time. I'm not sure how many of you guys will be. I've heard, there's been disharmony within the playing group, but I'll tell you this, I'm going to give you guys all a clean slate individually, be judged on your behaviours and standards from here. And there's no preconceived ideas from me. So know that, he turned things around really quickly in terms of being able to get guys to buy into their role for the team. And, in our game, you've got to, run really hard to run and chase and tackle and harass. And, that's a lot harder than when you've got the ball in your hands yourself generally. So, he framed our mindset a lot around that. I remember, like I said, that acknowledging of roles, just real clarity around what your role is, and acknowledging if you are doing that role, which what's that do? I guess for human psych, it gives you nourishment to want to keep doing that. I think our whole game plan back then was like 10 building blocks, he called it. And, a couple of them I remember were, punch the ball from behind if you're behind an opponent, and kick to the top of the goal square to lynch you if you're in if you're in trouble. It's a real simple game plan, but yeah, you just got wonderful buy-in from each individual.
2: I can remember watching you guys in those days, and your clearance from your own goal square at times used to look like a training session. You guys were that good at clearing the ball out of your own goal square and getting it up to the, as you said, that forward line. It was, to use an old sporting parlance, it was like poetry in motion.
1: Yeah, it was. Absolutely, it was. I guess I was so privileged to be part of that midfield, and the guys that you mentioned, it really felt like we were brothers in the backyard, that we'd grown up with each other, and you just knew each other where we were going to be if Ossie was going head over the ball, fighting for it and winning it. And one of us had to be sort of on the flyby for a handball receive, and then we'd link up with the third guy, for instance. And it was just a real, kinship and awareness of each other and our roles. Had a bit of pace with Nigel and Acker, and throwing Luke Power, who calls it the Fab Five, not the Fab Four, him in there too.
2: Fair enough.
0: Yeah. Many would call it the Fab 18, yeah, I think. Yeah, yeah.
1: We ran pretty deep with talent and ability. And I think that's why Lee was really strong on us, that defensive part of the game, because he knew offensively we're a pretty talented team, I guess. So he wanted to make sure that we were aggressive defensively and to give ourselves a good chance and a good look at it offensively.
0: Saturday draft on 6:12 ABC Brisbane and Queensland. Johnny Manning and Joel Spreadborough joined by Simon Black, AFL legend. We're going to go through those glorious years very soon. Blackie, I just want to ask you quickly, Vossi, Acker, Lappin, Black, were you guys all mates on and off field?
1: Yeah, Joel, we were. We were, actually. We different personalities, each of us. History says that Acker ended up leaving the club and moving on to the Bulldogs. And, as Lee used to say, once your negatives start outweighing your positives, we'll move you along. And I think, for a while there, Acker was probably, look, if you're in trouble with Lee, you take it over the road for a coffee. And Lee and Acker drank a lot of coffee together, I must say. But we were,

0: Acker's a really good mate today. Even he's, you know, what he's done for Queensland footy, and you know, his handstands and his, you know, his outspoken ways. But come game day, you know, he used to marvel the audience, and he used to, you know, he was a, he said get the audience in, and he'd get the turnstiles ticking through because he was an entertainer and he was wonderful for the game. But look, yeah, good mates. Rossi was an incredible captain. He was just led the way beautifully both on and off the field. And I think what was the hallmark of that side is we had a lot of sort of mature, great leaders all over the place.
1: Simon Black, I hope you will stay with us. Now, we're going to go through those glorious years on the Saturday draft, adding to your career highlights as our second ever guest on this show. So you happy to stick around, Blackie?
0: Yeah, guys, yeah. Pleasure.
1: Amazing. And you know what? It won't be too long, Johnny, before we pull this one out.
2: Oh, not the French national anthem.
1: No, no. Often mistaken.
2: Often mistaken.
1: Before 2001.
2: Played 3 years in a row in September at the MCG.
1: 6-12, ABC, Brisbane and Queensland. This is a Saturday draft. Stick around. You're going to hear the inside story of the three-peat.

0: That's Dead Star. Run, baby, run on 612 ABC Brisbane and Queensland. 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

0: in your capital city to the services at Gallipoli and Villers-Bretonneux.
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2: It's the Saturday Draft. Johnny Manning and Joel Spreadborough. Some of the best sporting moments happen right here in Queensland and right here on ABC Radio Brisbane and Queensland. Now we're talking.
3: Yes, Saturday Draft. My name's Johnny Manning with Joel Spreadborough. We've got an amazing guest we're talking to. It's Simon Black, triple premiership winner. Now, Joel, the audio just said some of the most amazing sporting events happen in Queensland. But you know what?
4: Yes.
3: Some of them happen or are achieved by Queenslanders in other places.
5: Predator movie that Arnie Schwarzenegger starred in, and there was this alien monster from out of space that was killing all these people in the South American jungle, and all of a sudden they shot this monster and they discovered it bled, and Arnie's classic line was, if it bleeds, we can kill it, and we reckon Essendon can bleed.
6: That's Lee Matthews in 2001, Johnny.
3: Well, he was right, wasn't he?
6: He was right.
3: Because after that, the Lions put a bit of a score on Essendon that day, I believe, and they went on a streak. But they still had to front up at the MCG. But on grand final day, or leading up to the grand final, Essendon coach Kevin Sheedy said this.
7: We wouldn't want to be going to Brisbane to play in the grand final in front of 100,000 people in Brisbane, so there'd be a big ask.
6: Okay, that's Kevin Sheedy. He's a Bombers coach.
3: I know.
6: Revered figure in the game.
3: He's throwing darts grand final week. Simon Black, you're with us on the Saturday Draft. Was he right? Did you guys view it as Mission Impossible?
8: He's throwing darts, wasn't he? Yeah, look, we just saw it as an opportunity. We relish the challenge, an opportunity to be able to do something that hadn't been, West Coast Eagles had won a flag previously, but, north of Victoria, no one had done it. And we'd beaten Essendon in that game, as you mentioned, at the Gabba, the if it bleeds, you can kill it game. And that gave us enormous confidence. And, we knew they were a powerhouse. They were the reigning premiers, at that time, and knew it was going to be an incredible challenge. But we had the faith, had the belief, and we got to halftime within striking distance of them. But, we grew belief as the game went on, and we had a magnificent third quarter, and it was a special, special afternoon.
3: Now, it's funny, you said they were a great team, right? But then when you historically look back at the two teams lining up, my God, that Lions team is an impressive
6: it's
3: outfit,
6: ridiculous.
3: Mate. It is unreal. You got 13 blokes who played in four straight grand finals. You got another eight who played in three of the four. Was that the start of greatness, I suppose?
8: Absolutely. I remember running out there in front of 100,000 roaring crowd, and, it was a childhood dream to be out there and experience that. And I was a little bit probably overwhelmed by the occasion, particularly in the first half. And the quality of that Essendon side, as you mentioned, you think, oh God, they hadn't lost much over that 12 or 18 month period. So they were the red hot favourites. But as I said, we just try to stay within arm's reach of them, in that first quarter, that first half, and not get blown away. Alistair Lynch kicked a goal, right at the siren just before half time and brought it back to maybe 13 points at half time. And, we just went into the sheds with a bit of confidence and a bit of air of sort of belief about us. And I think they're really good sides in all the footy codes. They have a real physicality about them. And we had some really big, sort of aggressive, imposing physicality type players. And that really, I guess, shone through as the game started to progress. And we just needed that belief at half. And as you see, at third quarter, we kicked six goals and blew the game apart. And it became pretty fun from there.
6: Little side fact, Simon Black, Ansett Airlines, it famously collapsed that week. All of a sudden, your flights to Melbourne were thrown into disarray. Jason Akermanis couldn't get down for the Brownlow. What do you recall of that disruption? Do you reckon Kevin Sheedy had anything to do with that?
8: Oh, well, maybe. Look, we didn't have a plane to fly as of Wednesday evening to fly down there. So, yeah, as you said, Ansett Airlines collapsed that week, and they were rustling around trying to find a charter flight, and eventually they did find one. So there was a lot of uncertainty, which I guess in some ways may have sort of helped distract the fact from the game a little bit. We all went down with our partners on this charter flight, and at the end, they all the partners went to one hotel, and the playing group and coaches went to another, and on that Thursday afternoon. And once you get down there on that Thursday for grand final weekend, it's you really go into the camp, into battle mentality, I guess, albeit you've got to sort of stay relaxed mentally. That was a really galvanising period. Just to, you could feel the hype, you could feel the energy.

0: of Melbourne as soon as we arrived, and being grand final week. And Lee's just talk about, you know, with nerves and the occasion, just sort of trying to put yourself in a bit of a bubble mentally, and, you know, not because you don't want to burn nervous energy and feel fatigued come back game time, you know. So, yeah, that was, Lee had some great little messaging around being able to stay calm and relaxed in the lead up to a game. Yeah, he was a wonderful coach.
1: Saturday draft, 6:12 ABC, Brisbane and Queensland. Joel Spreadborough, Johnny Manning and Simon Black bringing you the Lions three-peat. You got it done in 2001. Michael Voss was almost lost for words at full time.
2: 4 years of age where I started. This is what I dream of. I'm going to hold that cup up. You beauty.
1: You beauty indeed. But let's fast forward to 2002. Just shy of 12 months later, Simon, this happened.
3: We therefore declare that Simon Black is the 2002 Brownlow Medal winner.
1: And this was how you spoke.
4: So I'm just trying to stop the shakes up here at the moment. It's an amazing feeling, this. I came here tonight completely expecting just to have a nice meal, and this is just blowing my mind away, actually.
1: Great speech.
5: Unreal.
1: Didn't see it coming, but let's be honest, Simon, you were a senior player, premiership winning star. How did your role change between 01 and 02?
0: I guess maybe I just got a little bit more recognised from the umpires. I'm not sure, but yeah, look, very, very much the same. And, you know, you sort of, once we'd had that 01 premiership, you crashed belief individually and within the playing group. So, yeah, 02, we felt a really strong team that we could beat anyone, anywhere, and that's on the back of 01. And I guess individually I just felt like I belonged out at AFL level. And, yeah, the belief was strong. I was fit and healthy at the age of 24, I think it might have been. So, yeah, it was a good little period.
6: You come into that grand final not knowing it, but you're mid-dynasty. And you're more or less expected to do it reasonably comfortably on grand final day. You were favourites. It was a rainy day. Collingwood were up for the fight. The game was sealed by this moment.
7: Brad Scott around the corner to the full forward area. Lynch can't manufacture a mark. Akamanis, left foot snap. Akamanis has kicked a goal.
6: Tell me this. We heard Vossie being lost for words. Is there a different feeling between Premiership 1 and Premiership 2?
0: Yeah, absolutely, Johnny. There really is. You know, the first one was just pure elation. It was, you know, the first time down there, clearly experience-wise, it was a little bit overwhelming. We managed to get the win, so that was just complete euphoria. The second year, we were the red-hot favourites going into the game against Collingwood, being the reigning premiers, and gee whiz, they gave it to us. Magpies, they were meant to blow them off the park, but we... It was one of those wet, cold Melbourne days, and remember opening up the curtains in the morning thinking, oh, gee, she's going to be a tough old wet game today. She's going to be hard, tough, contested footy, and sure enough, that's what it was. You know, they were up at times throughout the day on the scoreboard, and we could never get far away from them. And that little beauty, Acker, he got in the right spot at the right time and he snapped a wonderful goal. I never hugged him so hard.
1: I love that. Melbourne turning up, a typical Melbourne day.
6: So probably a bit more relief, for the 02, Blackie?
0: Yeah, it was. It was. Yeah, Donny, it was more relief. It was the pressure we'd felt, you know, to get the job done. And it was slipping out of our hands there at times throughout the game. And, we just managed to find enough late in the game, didn't we, to get it done. And that was, more relief emotion.
1: Brisbane Lions, two-time premiers in 2002. Let's fast forward again. 12 months later, the MCG at this stage was the Lions' funhouse. It was their playground up against Collingwood again. But this time the Pies came in as massive favourites. The run-and-gun style they had was going to be too much for these weary, battle-hardened Lions to overcome. They were trying to become the first team since Melbourne in the 50s to win three successive premierships. Surely, they couldn't get it done. They could not get it done. Not a chance.
7: He wins! The Brisbane Lions have done it! The Hawks, the Bombers, the Crows, they couldn't do it in the 80s or the 90s, but the Lions have gone back to back to back.
1: And then this happened.
8: Ladies and gentlemen, the Norm Smith medalist for 2003, Simon Black.
1: Simon Black, best on ground in the third straight premiership, a career best 39 possessions, the most ever recorded by a player in grand final. That remained the record until being equaled by Christian Petrarca in 2021. Incredible stuff. Here's what Lee Matthews had to say about your work that day.
5: I reckon that was the best game Simon's ever played. So if you can play your very best game on grand final day, a normal

0: fantastic, an enormously consistent high-level player.
1: You play your best ever game in your third straight grand final. That's the way to do it, isn't it?
2: It's a nice rap from the old Lethal, isn't it?
3: Yeah, did he ever say that to your face?
2: No. Look, yeah, it was just an enjoyable day. You know, to be honest, we had some injuries through the middle of the ground. I know Vossi had a knee issue, and Nigel incredibly played the game with three broken ribs and got a punctured lung. Would you believe, like, the courage he showed that day was incredible. I guess I knew personally I was going to play big minutes through the middle of the ground, and, you know, I wanted to contribute. I knew I had to have a reasonable output to help us win, and truth be told, boys, Collingwood weren't at their best that day. They beat us a month earlier, the first week of the finals, the grand final day. We just jumped them early and got out to a really big lead, and I guess we made the impact. You know, we played really well early and ground out the win early, I guess. So the last probably 30 minutes of that game was the most I've ever enjoyed a game of footy, because you know you're going to win, and we're almost having little jokes and laughs out there on the ground, because we were just so proud of the fact that, you know, I spoke earlier about growing the game here in Queensland, and we're really proud of that. And Lee was always really strong around that and how we kind of conducted ourselves off the field. And, you know, to go down there in a Victorian-owned game, really, and come away winners 3 years in a row was pretty darn special. And, yeah, it's something we're very, very proud of.
3: Simon Blake, you're giving wonderful insights on the Saturday draft, 6:12 ABC. Brisbane and Queensland. We won't keep you for too much longer, but I want to ask you about another vicious rumour, similar to the one you wanted to be an All Black. Eddie Maguire apparently rang someone from within the Lions camp after that game and said that Simon Black could get stuffed 39 times in one phone call. Did you ever receive the transcript of that phone call? Have you got it framed up on your wall at home?
2: No, look, actually, I know the story behind that. It was Luke Power was at the Portsea pub at Christmas that 2003 year, and Eddie Maguire was at the pub, and he was having a chat to Luke, and I must have rung Luke at the time, and Luke says to Eddie, he said, "Oh, it's Simon Black ringing," and Eddie says, "Well, you can tell that bloke to get stuffed 39 times. I don't want to talk to him."
3: What a great moment.
1: At least he had a bit of a sense of humour about it, eh?
2: Yeah, he's a good man, Eddie. Despite being a big Collingwood man. But it was a great rivalry we had with the Magpies in that era, wasn't it?
1: Yeah, absolutely.
3: Oh, it rages on to this day.
1: Sure, so it does. 2003,
3: the three-peat was complete. Simon Black, your legacy absolutely sealed. It went on, of course, making the grand final for a fourth time the next year, going down to Port Adelaide. The end of an incredible run, but was that the end of that premiership window? Did you feel that sort of coming?
2: Yeah, look, I mean, first thing I've got to say, you know, Port were too good on the day. They were deserving winners. You must acknowledge that clearly, but we all have a bit of woulda, shoulda, coulda, because I mentioned we're battle weary in 2003 with injuries going in, but gee, with 2004 was another level on top of that as well, with the amount of guys that probably, you know, shouldn't have played. I guess Lee flipped the coin the year before and we got away with it. And yeah, 2004 was just too big a gap to bridge. I guess when I look back, just the unity of that playing group, the brotherhood that we'd formed, and just not wanting to let each other down on game day, and being an interstate club, you've got to be pretty resilient.
1: Well, Blackie, despite that being the end of the grand final era of that period, a tremendous record, 4 grand finals, 3 wins, an unbelievable list of star Hall of Fame players to come out of it, and probably at least 5 head coaches that came out of that that playing group, including 3 current head coaches now in Vossi and the 2 Scott brothers. Blackie, when we finish off, if we ask you 3 questions, mate, and they're consistent questions that we'll ask every guest.
2: Yeah, sure.
1: What do you miss about playing professional sport?
2: I miss the camaraderie of the locker room, the fun and the, you know, being with the lads. I miss the 2 hours of game day and all that makes up that. And I miss being super fit, like you are in your 20s playing professional footy.
1: I said the questions are consistent. I'm pretty sure the answer to that one is going to be consistent across the board as well. Everyone starts off with the camaraderie for sure.
3: And you left out that City Rowers card as well.
1: Yeah, that's awesome. Cards of City. He might still get those.
3: Yeah,
1: still
3: get those. Probably still coming. Yeah.
2: I think it's been long demolished.
1: The memories died with it, mate. Yeah. Okay, second question. What is the one thing you've taken from your career as a professional athlete and applied to your life after sport?
2: You know, life, whether it's professional sport or life in general, you know, it takes moments of resilience to work through situations and challenges. And, I feel incredibly grateful to have learnt, you know, resilient techniques and things from my professional sport days. So, you know, being able to control what you can control in moments of challenge, and being able to celebrate small wins along the way if you're trying to achieve a goal, you know, give yourself a pat on the back from time to time, because we can all, I guess, compare ourselves to others who are doing well. But, you know, as long as you're striving and trying to achieve something and setting things in place to do that, then you've got to, you know, stop and acknowledge that and give yourself a pat on the back from time to time.
1: When and where are you at your happiest?
2: I said to my wife recently, the highlight of my week is watching my kids go and play sport. Now, my kids are 12, 10 and 6, and it's a beautiful phase of life, and you've got to really appreciate the old saying of the days are long and the years are short some days, but the magic moment. So I'm happiest when I'm with the family and yeah, together, and that, and being out on a surfboard catching a wave.
1: Unreal. Yeah. Simon Black, triple premiership winner, Norm Smith medal winner, Brownlow medal winner, 300-plus games, All-Australian, you name it, every accolade the game had to offer, he's pretty much ticked the box. Thanks so much for being on the Saturday Draft with us, Blackie.
2: Joel, Johnny, pleasure. Great to catch up, guys. Thanks for having me.
3: Norm Smith, Brownlow, Grand Finals, Saturday Draft, Blackie. Doesn't get any better than that, does it?
2: good days. I was very fortunate to be part of a great group, lads.
3: Saturday Draft, 6:12 ABC, Brisbane and Queensland. Johnny Manning and Joel Spreadborough with you. Now, stick around, Johnny.
1: Yeah.
3: We're going to get fitter, faster and stronger on the Saturday Draft. See what I did there?
1: I love it. Yeah. Great alliteration.
3: Yeah. Bit of Olympic sort of wording.
1: Ooh.
3: Guess what? Paris is just around the corner. You're going to hear all about the Queenslanders on the path to gold. And, controversially, are they all Queenslanders?
1: Dun, dun.

0: Bobby Fuller for I Fought the Law on 612 ABC Brisbane and Queensland. You are listening to the Saturday Draft. Stick around. We're going to go on an Olympic watch in just a sec.
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0: 6:12 ABC Brisbane and Queensland. My name's Johnny Manning. With me at the crease, facing these bouncing deliveries, is Joel Spreadborough. This is the Saturday Draft. Joelie, where are we going next, mate?
17: Okay, I've got a musical clue for you. You ready?
0: Please hit me with it. Oh. I've got it.
17: Yeah, go on.
0: It's Harley Race, WWF wrestler. That was his walkout music.
17: Almost.
0: The King Harley Race, no?
17: You're in the general wheelhouse.
0: Okay.
17: You're in the general wheelhouse. I thought you were going to say Buckingham Palace, surely. I was odds on for
0: well,
17: you.
0: Well, he was the king, Harley Race. He used to wear the crown and the cloak.
17: Yeah, fair enough. It's a classic Olympic theme, and the reason it's being played on the Saturday Draft is because we're less than 100 days until the opening ceremony of the Paris Games. And I have a question, Johnny Manning.
0: Hit me with it, Joel.
17: How are Queensland's best and brightest, names you know, names you're going to know very well in the future, how are they shaping up?
0: It's a great question. I think we need to tackle this, Joel.
17: I think we need to tackle it with an expert. And you know what? I'm very confident that we've found one.
0: Yeah.
17: Two-time Olympian, World and Commonwealth Games cyclist champion, Catherine Bates. And I'm going to say, recently adopted as a Queenslander, Kate, how does it feel to be donning that maroon every day?
18: Oh, settle down now. Look, I'd say it's sweaty. It's quite warm up in these northern shores. And, look, I am an adopted Queenslander, but come State of Origin, I'm going to feel a little bit of conflicting emotions.
17: Mm. Yeah, well, look, you're not... Okay, look, it's a work in progress, I think, fair to say, Kate.
18: Can I say your lead-in music is a work in progress, guys? Because where is Johnny Farnham and Olivia Newton-John and Vanessa Amorosi from the Sydney Olympics?
0: And Nikki Webster.
17: Oh, where's Nikki Webster?
18: And Nikki Webster.
17: Yeah, fair call.
0: True, true. We'll take it under consideration.
18: Yes, yes, consider it.
17: Consider it considered. Now, this is the Olympic watch segment. Look, we're workshopping the title. Kat, you're going to Paris to commentate with the host broadcaster. Now, I know the answer to this is cycling, but let's expand on it a little bit. What are you looking forward to the most over there?
18: Oh, my favourite event to watch at every Olympics in real life is weightlifting.
0: Oh.
18: Because it is so thrilling to watch. The crowd really get into it. The athletes come out like real showmen and showwomen, and when they succeed, the crowd goes absolutely bananas, and when they don't succeed, the crowd goes bananas and makes sure that they still feel incredibly valued. It is such a cool sport to watch. Of all the other sports that we watch on the television and are very popular, weightlifting in person, there is just nothing like it.
0: Wow.
17: Okay, all right. The clean and jerk coming your way. The snatch. Before that, Kate, we want to run the rule over some Queenslanders. Now, sports have very much started naming their teams as it stands 97 days until that opening ceremony. Let's look at the Queenslanders in the mix. How are we looking so far?
18: We're looking bloody good. 16 have been named so far. And a really strong cohort of those are from the canoe sprint team. So we've got some returning Olympians, we've got some debuts, but we've got John van der Westenhuizen and Thomas Green, who won gold medals in Tokyo. They're leading the sprint canoe team. And I'm also really excited that we've got a fellow by the name of Jackson Collins. Now, he's on his Olympic debut. He's only 25 from South Brisbane, but he's the son of Australia's most successful Olympic canoer, a legend by the name of Dan Collins, who has two gold medals and a bronze medal to his name. And so I think that we could be really in the money there. But also we've got some athletes in marathon swimming, including Chelsea Gubecka, who was the first Australian athlete named for the Paris team across any sport. So that's pretty cool. We've got Matthew Denny, who's a returning Olympian. He's going for his third. He's the Com Games gold medalist. He's from a place, he was born in Toowoomba, but his family live on a farm south of Toowoomba in a place called Alora. And so that he could still help out on the farm, his dad built him a big discus ring so that he could practice and not have to, you know, travel away to get that practice in.
0: It sounds like Denny's taken his training Rocky IV style, Kate.
18: Fully. Oh, he's such a funny character. And I think that he's been really great for athletics in general and just really bringing some of the personality to it.
17: Now,

0: Kate, I don't want to spoil the party here, but I have to ask a question on behalf of Queenslanders, because in the course of sporting history in Queensland, there have been a number of occasions where we've had a little bit of a tussle going, particularly with the Tweed border, over the origin of certain athletes. Now, I just want to make sure all these Queenslanders are definitely Queenslander. Are they? Well, what counts as qualification?
1: How do you define a Queenslander?
2: Well, it's indefinable, Kate. You just know.
1: Well, if they wear the Queensland colours, but they grew up interstate, but train here. I mean, I think cast the net wide. I mean, we claim Pavlova, and that was made in New Zealand. So I say Queensland grabs a hold of anybody who's happy to be claimed, noting that there are some cross claims. Because if you think about Arnie Titmus, Queensland, come on, she trains here. They live here. She won her gold medals while, you know, being enrolled with the Queensland driver's licence. Tasmania have also claimed her. Emma McKeon, Queensland claims her, but New South Wales, in fact, Wollongong say, but she was born and bred here. The Campbell sisters, I mean, they sharpened their skills in Caboolture, but see, now they're training in New South Wales, but I think Queensland should still claim them.
2: Greg Inglis?
1: Look, yes, not on the Olympic scorecard.
0: I'll throw one that's definitely not, but one in reverse, Peter Stirling,
2: born
0: pride
2: in
0: of Toowoomba.
1: Excuse me, pride of Parramatta, thanks, guys.
0: I knew you'd like that one. Kate Bates, who I think has ridden more laps of Parramatta Park as a legend of Parramatta Cycling Club than anyone in history. So are we expecting more Queenslanders, and I emphasise Queenslanders, to be named, Kate Bates?
1: We are expecting a lot more. One of the really big Queensland cohorts comes from the swimming team. And they haven't been named yet. They won't be named until the 15th of June when their swimming trials end. We're expecting from basketball, shooting, hockey, swimming, cycling, beach volleyball and rowing, the sports where Queensland has won medals at the last Olympics. None of those teams have been named yet.
0: And a gold rush to come in Paris. Now, it would be remiss of me not to ask you about the two-wheeled science. How are we looking in cycling, Kate?
1: I reckon we've got a good chance of about five riders making the team. You can't go past the kind of iconic team leader there of Logan Martin and Logan from Logan. he won a gold medal in Tokyo and he's lining up for another one. Christina Clonan on the track, born on the Sunshine Coast. She's going to spearhead the women's track cycling team. We've also got Brodie Chapman on the road. She's from the Gap, so she... incredibly talented athlete, and fingers crossed she makes the team. Caden Groves also on the road as well. And then a couple of weeks ago at the Brisbane Cycling Festival, we saw Isaac Kennedy win one of the rounds of the BMX World Cup after a really long injury off-season, and there were very big question marks about whether he'd be able to do it, but he's looking really good. Not just to be in the team, but to take away a medal.
2: Amazing list of names and talent there, Kate, and an amazing list of Queenslanders. But hey, Queensland or not, come Paris when they're wearing the green and gold. We are one, but we are many. They're all Aussies.
1: Indeed. And look, I also want to throw in, guys, because I've been doing the deep dive around this. I'm quite interested in all of this, is that by population, Queensland's about 20 to 21% of the Australian population. But you know what? When it comes to gold medals, we win about 23%. Do you like how I said we?
0: I did hear that. But you know what? We punching above our weight, Kate Bates. That's what we do up here.
1: 23% of the gold that Australia wins. So I would say that we're on a good path.
0: Beautiful. Hey, Kate Bates, a beautiful, thorough Olympic watch debut for you. Many highlights in your career. I'm sure this is at the top of the list. Can we book you again to keep this road to Paris paved in gold?
1: Absolutely. And I think as more athletes start to get named, and especially the cycling team, which we're looking at mid-May for that, I'm just going to get more excited.
0: That's saying something. This is great. Okay, Kate Bates, thank you so much for coming on to the Saturday Draft for Olympic watch. And you stay maroon, okay?
1: Thanks, fellas.
0: There you go. Plenty to get excited about, Johnny.
2: Heaps, Joel.
0: 97 days.
2: Come on, let's go.
0: We'll be a few Saturday Draft episodes deep by then, and be sure to tune in next week from 11 a.m. next Saturday. I don't want to give too much away. You are going to hear from an absolute all-round legend of Australian sport. Don't say it.
2: None better.
0: I know
2: None
0: you want
2: better.
0: To say it.
2: This is going to be incredible.

0: going to be great. It's been wonderful having your company. Stick around for Roy and HG Grandstand on your radio a little later on. My name's Joel Spreadborough. Johnny Manning, it's been an honour.
1: Always is, mate.
0: We'll do it again next Saturday.

0: cluster on the border region with Tibet rises to at least 584. Nearly 2,000 people are missing in Nepal, including at least 38 Australians. The head of the UN Office for Disaster Risk Reduction, Kamal Kishore, says it's not yet known just how badly the region is damaged.
1: In a living memory, we haven't seen a mountain hazard event like this for a very, very long time. The impact on lives, buildings, infrastructure, bridges, hydroelectric projects, it's really immense. And I think we are still coming to grips with the extent of the damage.
0: The US says it's taking action against one of Egypt's biggest banks for doing business with Iran. The Treasury Department says it's revoking access to the US financial system for Bank Mazur branches in the United Arab Emirates. The Treasury says branches processed nearly $2.8 billion in the past 2 years for companies that could be part of Iran's shadow banking network. And tributes are flowing in for Norway's King Harald, who has died aged 89. Europe correspondent Catherine Diss has more.
2: The popular king, who was credited with modernising the monarchy, died after 10 days in hospital, where he was being treated for a bacterial infection after visiting Malaysia. He never lost popularity during his 35-year reign and even broke with tradition to marry a commoner. His son immediately ascended to the throne and will be known as King Haakon. The king's death comes at a tumultuous time for the royal family. The now Queen Mette Marit has faced intense scrutiny for her friendship with the late convicted sex offender Jeffrey Epstein, and her son from a previous relationship was convicted in June of rape and domestic violence, a sentence which he is appealing. Catherine Diss, ABC News.
0: The union representing public servants claims the Victorian government's decision to cut staff in the sector is a strategy to win votes. Over 50 jobs will be affected after the government revealed it would abolish Infrastructure Victoria and Economic Growth Victoria yesterday. The infrastructure agency was designed to share independent advice about major projects. The community and public sector union's Giselle Hanna says the decision to axe it brings the government's accountability into question.
3: This is one of the weirdest moves I've seen about it. Yes, Victorians are concerned about government spending, but this particular move actually feeds into the paranoia and concern Victorians have about transparency in government.
0: The New South Wales government has rejected a request for financial help from the administrators of property developer Bathla. Teneo Australia approached the government as it explores options to secure the company's future. But the government says Bathla's owners and private creditors should do the right thing, and it won't put taxpayers' money on the line to guarantee their profits. It says its priority is supporting affected workers and small businesses. The family of a Canberra grandmother killed during a violent home invasion 27 years ago say they're satisfied with the sentences handed down to her killers, but would have liked them to be longer. Joseph Vicconi and Steve Fabrizi violently assaulted Irma and Gregor Palasics in 1999 after breaking into their McKellar home, the crime becoming one of Canberra's most infamous cold cases before a breakthrough in DNA evidence brought the pair to justice. Vicconi has been sentenced to 20 years in jail with a non-parole period of 12 years, while Fabrizi will serve 16 and a half years with a non-parole period of 11 years. Mrs. Palasics' grandson, John Makita, says the family is still coming to terms with the decision.
4: This satisfies us as much as we possibly can. We would have loved to have had more. The thing that probably distresses us the most is just the non-parole period. The fact that, you know, one of them will be able to walk out of the jail in 11 years. But it's going to take some time for us to process now.
0: And a state funeral for the founder of the Golden Dragon Museum in Bendigo will be held in the regional Victorian city today. A leader of the Australian Chinese community and a former president of the Bendigo Chinese Association, Russell Jack, died on August 10th, aged 91. He established the Golden Dragon Museum at the Dai Gam San Chinese Precinct, which today houses the oldest and longest performance imperial dragons in the world. Today's state funeral will feature a mourning line procession, the Imperial Dragons, and artifacts from the Bendigo Chinese Association. ABC News.
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4: Hello, Katie Smith here. This next story is from the World Service podcast, Not by the Playbook, from the BBC World Service. And you can find loads of stories like this by searching for Not by the Playbook. This is the story of US Navy bomb disposal officer Brad Snyder, who a year after being blinded by an improvised explosive device while serving in Afghanistan, won Paralympic gold in the swimming pool. He told Not by the Playbook's Ashley Byrne about the year that changed his life forever.
5: It's the 7th of September 2012, and at the final of the men's 400 metres freestyle at the London Paralympic Games, Brad Snyder is determined to swim his way to a gold medal.
6: To walk out in front of 18,000 people and have the allure of the Paralympic Games and the announcement and all of the energy of that arena, to dive into the water and channel that into action was really cool.
5: And as the crowd cheers, the 28-year-old American pushes himself on.
6: Kind of my whole day that day was just focus on the swim, just focus on the swim.
5: Brad has already won the 100 metres freestyle, but this event is special. It's exactly 1 year to the day after he lost his eyesight in a bomb blast in Afghanistan. Brad Snyder grew up in the state of Florida, where his family spent a lot of time at the beach. He used to love playing in amongst crashing waves. When Brad was 11 years old, his dad took him to a local swimming club. Brad was soon flying with the help of his father's unique brand of motivational talks.
6: Swim like you're a samurai warrior. My dad was always kind of saying stuff like that. And so pretty quickly, within the first year or so of swimming, we started taking it very seriously. And I wanted to go to the state meet and I wanted to go to the regional meet. And I thought, you know, by the age of 14 or 15, if I keep on this track, I could go to the Olympics one day.
5: But Brad's performances began to plateau. And by the end of high school, he accepted that his Olympic dream would not become reality. He entered the United States Naval Academy to study naval architecture. And although he still swam at a high level with the college team, his focus was shifting.
6: Three out of four of my grandparents all served in the military, two of them during World War II. And I grew up kind of looking at photos of my grandparents in their naval uniforms and feeling like I wanted to follow in their footsteps. And I was, I hate to use the word excited, but I think that was the right word for it. When I was young, I felt like I was excited to sort of fulfill my destiny and serve my country in combat.
5: After graduating, Brad joined the Navy SEALs and became a specialist at bomb disposal. He was sent to Iraq and then in September 2011 to Kandahar province in Afghanistan. His platoon was alongside Afghan special forces when they entered an area infested with improvised explosive devices, or IEDs.
6: An Afghan commando stepped on an IED and it hurt him and one other person. In an effort to get those guys safely to a helicopter, I stepped on another IED that was 2 or 3 meters away from the first blast site. The size of the explosion was not small. It was a 40-pound explosion, 80 times the size of a grenade. And I thought, you know, when I ran that logic through in my head, I thought, there's no way that I live. There's just no way. I was convinced that I was just waiting to pass on.
5: Seriously injured, Brad spent the next 2 weeks in hospital, first in Afghanistan, then Germany, then back home in the United States.
6: They have you on so many painkillers. I had these very vivid and bizarre hallucinations. But then there was a moment where the painkillers started to wane. And I remember a conversation that I was having with these different doctors about their last-ditch effort to save my vision. And I remember being perplexed because up until that point, it had not occurred to me that I wasn't seeing because I was hallucinating so badly all the time. And I realized that that was the moment where I was, you know, I'm blind and there is no real hope of that coming back.
7: Tell us a little bit about that, how you managed to adapt to that.
6: That's definitely the hardest part of blindness is when you first start, just things as simple as brushing your teeth every morning. You know, it's really hard to line up the toothpaste on your toothbrush. And it's really hard to find the food on your plate. It's really hard to cut meat, just like cutting a pork chop. I had to ask for help constantly about little tiny things that are really easy for everybody else, but are immensely challenging for me.
5: A few months later,

0: Brad was trying to figure out what to do with his life when the man in charge of the military outreach of the U.S. Association of Blind Athletes rang up with an opportunity.
1: He had a pot of money that he could throw at veterans to get them into sporting programs. And he said, "Do you realize how lucky you are to be injured in a Paralympic year? Because the London Games are coming up, you know, in a few months. You could qualify." I remember thinking, I was in Afghanistan in September. I got blown up. I thought I died. This guy's out of his mind.
0: Brad was put in touch with one of the best coaches of blind swimmers, and the two started an intense training program to help Brad qualify and prepare for the Paralympic Games. Within a year of being blown up by an IED, Brad was on the way to London to represent his country. What was your expectations? I mean, what were you hoping for? I mean, what did you realistically think you might achieve?
1: I personally had no expectations. I still was riding this strange wave of, I really felt as though I shouldn't be alive. I really felt as though someone made a mistake and I was kind of just living out this bonus level sort of mistake.
0: Brad won a gold medal in the 100-meter freestyle, but his focus and all the media attention was on his 400-meter race.
1: People were talking about what a remarkable journey it would be for this fellow who got blown up in Afghanistan, and then within a year, he'd have the opportunity to go to the Paralympics. Not only could he go to the Paralympics, but he could win a gold medal. And then it turned out that my best event was going to occur on the exact year anniversary of the day I lost my vision. And that served to both make me a little nervous, but I also really wanted that story to come true.
0: And so, on the morning of the 7th of September 2012, Brad was feeling confident, but trying not to lose his focus.
1: I love the 400. It's a longer race, and it's really all about being efficient and being graceful with your stroke. And I went almost my best time in the prelim heat. I felt an immense amount of confidence that all I had to do was just keep all of the nerves away. Don't worry about the outcome. Don't worry about the story, or don't worry about the expectations.
0: But after winning his heat, Brad starts to feel the pressure build.
1: You know, when they walked us out, I put this hood on so I wouldn't think about anything but the swim. And I dove off and I felt that feeling again of all that energy of that arena kind of channeling through me into this swim. But this time, I didn't need to lay back. I could kind of just let it rip. And I felt amazing that whole swim. I just felt like they talk about in Homer when the gods come down and give Achilles an extra little boost.
0: As Brad completed his final length and touched the side of the pool, there was an agonizing moment.
1: There's this thing about blind swimming where you don't get to know the outcome right away. Most other swimmers can look up at the scoreboard and tell what happened, but everyone's cheering very loud, so you can't hear what the announcer's saying. So I just kind of sat there thinking, I think I did what I was supposed to do and it felt really good, but I don't know quite yet. And so the referee blows the whistle and then my coach leaned over and said, "You won." It was just an immensely gratifying feeling to think, wow, like how far have we come in such a short amount of time?
0: It was a victorious end to an unbelievable journey that had begun in a desert and ended in a swimming pool. And his teammates chose Brad to carry the US flag at the game's closing ceremony.
1: Any athlete in the Paralympic space has been able to overcome really incredible things. And to think that that group of people wanted me to represent them made me tear up.
0: Brad Snyder went on to win three more Olympic golds at Rio 4 years later and break two world records, swimming faster times blind than he'd ever achieved sighted. But that win in London remains special.
1: I'm going to hold on to that moment for a really long time because for me, that replaces all of the negativity associated with my traumatic injury, my disability, so on and so forth. I'm a gold medal Paralympian, and that's a really cool thing to hold on to.
2: 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That story was taken from Not by the Playbook on the BBC World Service. 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

0: One of Australia's most recognisable broadcasters is facing the biggest battle of his life. Alan Jones has pleaded not guilty to multiple historical sexual assault charges, and now the case is before the courts.
1: I'm not going to dwell here on the allegations made about me, other than to say that I refute them entirely.
0: As witnesses step into the box and the evidence unfolds, the Case of podcast will be your eyes and ears inside the courtroom. 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
4: Hello and welcome to this edition of the Sporting Witness podcast from the BBC World Service with me, Matt Pintus. Today, when a superstar missed a crucial penalty at the biggest World Cup of all time, but it wasn't a player, it was the legendary platinum-selling megastar, Miss Diana Ross. It's the 17th of June 1994. More than 67,000 people have turned out in Chicago to see the first match of the World Cup. The opening ceremony is just about to start.
5: Well, we were trying to make sure that this would be a great event in addition to a great soccer competition.
4: That's Alan Rothenberg, the man in charge of organizing the whole tournament.
5: We were using superstars wherever we could. For the opening match, we asked Diana Ross to appear, which she did.
4: Can you remember how much you paid her?
5: $50,000 for 5 minutes.
4: Chat show supremo Oprah Winfrey is on hosting duties, and the crowd is at fever pitch in the hot baking Chicago sun. It's time for a big show. Hello and welcome to the billions watching around the world, Oprah screams into the mic. She goes on, now, everybody, let's celebrate with the incomparable Miss Diana Ross. Miss Ross strides out onto the pitch, red shell suit, white top, hair flowing. There's an arrow the length of the entire pitch, formed out of hundreds of dancers. The dancers part, splitting the arrow in half, creating a clear pathway for Miss Ross to joyfully dance through like the megastar she is. There's a ball. There's a goal.

0: It's a penalty kick. What could go wrong?
1: An opening ceremony conceived as all that's best in American showbiz glitz, but that merely proved to show that for a singer, Diana Ross makes a pretty poor footballer.
0: Miss Ross strikes the ball. She aims to the goalkeeper's right, but Miss Ross misses. It's wide of the post. Never mind, it's show business after all. The show must go on.
2: It was just something we all laughed at. In some ways, it might have been more entertaining than if she'd have made it.
3: Did you think at that point it was going to be a bad omen for the World Cup?
2: No, I was really confident at that point. As much as I might have been worried when I first took over, we knew from the advanced ticket sales and the general buzz and out there among fandom, we had a winner on our hands. As Diana Ross was coming out, she was singing, "I'm Coming Out." In some ways, that was also kind of a coda for the tournament and for soccer in the United States, because that's when we came out.
0: Alan Rothenberg was well known as one of the early pioneers of football in the United States, or as they call it there, soccer. At the 1984 Summer Olympics in Los Angeles, Alan was in charge of organising the game's soccer competition. And it was a big success, with more people turning out to watch soccer than athletics. The final between France and Brazil drew a crowd of 100,000 people. FIFA, the governing body, were very impressed.
2: That's when FIFA kind of looked and said, well, maybe we could take the risk of bringing the World Cup to the United States and not be embarrassed, because prior to that, they were really afraid that if they came here, it'd be empty stadiums and it would just be a black mark on their record. And so they were receptive to agreeing to bring the World Cup to the United States.
0: In 1990, Rothenberg was approached by FIFA to organise the 1994 World Cup. The USA had been awarded the tournament 2 years earlier, and it was a massive shock in the footballing world because the country's professional league had collapsed 6 years previously. But planning for the tournament wasn't going well, so Rothenberg was hastily drafted in to save the day. FIFA needed someone who they knew would deliver. Rothenberg had a major job on his hands, and it was a challenge he relished.
2: First of all, financially, this was a not-profit organization, so they didn't have a lot of funding, and so we had the prospect of no money to pay bills. I flew to St. Louis, home of Anheuser-Busch, Budweiser. Typically, the sponsors don't pay money 2 or 3 years in advance. They start paying it just before the event takes place. And so I basically was begging them to advance some money up front.
0: That funding was secured, and a clever marketing plan meant millions of Americans were buying tickets well in advance, which got the money rolling in. Alan realized that America had to prove the doubters wrong and put on a big spectacular show. He wanted it to be more than just a footballing competition.
2: We had these great stadiums, basically, for American football, some, most of them professional, some of them college. An event like the World Cup has to be played in the biggest and best stadiums. And then the other challenge was that FIFA had made the federation promise that they would start a professional league. FIFA's expectation would be that that league would be started prior to the 94 World Cup. I just said, there's no way we can put it together in a proper way. And B, I think we need the excitement of the World Cup itself to generate enough interest to get investors, sponsors, media, and fans to support a league. So you asked me what the landscape looked like. It was pretty bleak. We had a ton of work to do, but fortunately, we were able to do it.
0: With days to go before the start of the World Cup, Rothenberg was in a confident mood. He'd managed to book some of the biggest stars that America had to offer.
2: We had Robin Williams, who was hysterical. We had Smokey Robinson. We had Liza Minnelli. At the final, we had Whitney Houston, who at that time was probably the biggest star. We had virtually all the tickets sold, so I wasn't worried about that. Concern always was for security. We had a little bit of luck on that front, because those were the days still of hooliganism. You may remember that England did not qualify that year, which I was delighted in terms of saving a lot of money on the extra security that we would have needed.
3: How much money do you think you saved?
2: Somewhere between $5 and $10 million.
0: The World Cup was a huge success for the US, with more fans attending than ever before. FIFA's gamble had paid off too.
3: Their choice of host had been really unpopular, and yet it had been the most watched World Cup of all time. In the final, pre-tournament favourites Brazil took on Italy. The match went to penalties. Italy's star player Roberto Baggio, known as the Divine Ponytail, stepped up.
4: For Italy, it was the cruelest way to lose, on penalty kicks after a frustrating goalless draw. When Roberto Baggio, ironically the player most responsible for Italy reaching the final, missed their fifth kick at Pasadena's Rose Bowl, it confirmed Brazil as the champions.
3: It was almost like deja vu. First Miss Ross in the opening ceremony, and now one of the world's greatest footballers in the final, both missing crucial penalties.
2: I mean, everybody's, oh my God. It was like the shock. My son is a photographer, and I had given him a credential to just freely roam wherever he wanted to. And he has a phenomenal photograph of the Italian goalkeeper hugging Baggio. They're really, really moving.
3: The World Cup was over. Alan had turned it around and cemented his place in US sport folklore. He was on top of the world, but he never let the fame get to his head.
2: Football fans are really special in a lot of ways, one of which is they love going up to people involved and taking pictures with them and asking for autographs. And I have been cautioning all our people that all this is great and you got to do it because you want to make the fans happy. But I understand that the minute the tournament is over, you're history. So the day after the final match, there was a press conference at the Rose Bowl, and a man and his kid with a camera came up to approach me, and I'm starting to, you know, get my smile ready. And they said, "Sir, would you take a picture of me and my son with the Rose Bowl in the background?" And I said, "Okay." I guess the message that I was giving to my staff, I just felt our fame is fleeting, if you will.
3: Alan Rothenberg went on to organise the 1999 Women's World Cup. In 2006, he was given FIFA's highest award, the Order of Merit. He was speaking to me, Matt Pintus, for this edition of the Sporting Witness podcast.

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6: Hello, I'm Lee James. Coming up on Sport Today this Friday, we'll reflect on two world records on a standout night for athletics in Zurich.
7: Well, Alisson Dos Santos, unstoppable in 2026. This guy is on fire. Masai Russell, across the line it is, a second world record here in Zurich.
6: First, though, to football, and the Premier League action begins this Friday when Manchester City visit Crystal Palace. New signing Ayew Buari starts on the bench for City after the 18-year-old joined from Lille in a $115 million deal to make the Morocco international the Premier League's most expensive teenager. Ryan Cherki comes into the starting lineup. Well, there's no Jean-Philippe Mateta or Ismail Assar for Crystal Palace. Both have been linked with moves away from the club. Both are also injured. So the game kicks off in just under half an hour's time, with City taking their first steps in the post-Pep Guardiola era. While their opening performance was far from perfect, they came from behind to beat Bournemouth, and Enzo Maresca knows this will be another tough game.
8: Palace away, it's always complicated. It's always a complicated pitch. They are a good team. A new manager arrived. You can see the game that they played in pre-season and also the first Premier League game. That is quite clear what they want to do. It's quite similar to Oliver, the former manager. So no doubt that it's going to be a tough game.
6: Well, let's look ahead to this match and the rest of the weekend's action now with our football reporters, Manny Jasmi and John Southall. And Manny, first of all, with Mark Gahey playing in midfield, incoming new signings like Ayew Buari, does it feel like we're still waiting to see how City will ultimately shape up under Maresca?
9: I think you can say that with a lot of the teams with new managers. It all felt a bit primordial last weekend, but it was certainly a surprise to have Gahey playing in the Rodri position. He did pretty well, and he's very comfortable on the ball, so he went forward as well. He didn't need to stick to that vacuum cleaner role, but I think he'll spend most of his season playing further back.
6: Now, Pierre Sage is one of those other nine new managers in the Premier League this season, John. And Palace had a poor start away to Everton. There's interest from Liverpool. There's Ismail Assar. They'll be desperate, won't they, to keep hold of their best players so they can start to settle under a new manager.
10: Yeah, absolutely. Good afternoon, Lee.

0: tough act to follow, I have to say, from Oliver Glasner. They obviously won the FA Cup, the Community Shield, the Europa Conference League last season. So, I mean, it's going to be difficult. But as you say, they've got to keep the best players. As Mayla Shah wasn't in the squad for the opening day defeat at Everton, Liverpool, Galatasaray sniffing around. So it looks like he'll leave. 21 goals last season. That'll be a big loss. Chadi Riyad also picked up a knee injury in that game against Everton. There's a contract dispute with Jean-Philippe Mateta. So issues at Palace at the moment. Will be very interesting to see what happens over the next few days before that window shuts. They're playing in Europe, of course, as well. So they'll probably have to bring a few in. But they've got to keep hold of what they've got. Having said all of that, I think they'll get something tonight.
1: OK, let's see if they do then. That's the opening game of this Premier League weekend. Then Liverpool begin their new era at Anfield on Saturday. They welcome Nottingham Forest for their first Premier League home game under Andoni Iraola. His side clinched a 2-2 draw at Newcastle in his first match in charge with a Dominic Szoboszlai stoppage time penalty. But was he surprised by the scrutiny he and his players are immediately under?
2: Not surprised. I expected when I came here, not that everything is going to be magnified and for the good and for the bad, and I think I starting to understand, no? It's just one game where I think we did a lot of very good things, even those players in the midfield, they did a very good things, no? There are definitely things that we need to improve, like we talked about the goals we conceded, but what I have no doubt that they are all top players.
1: Well, plenty of scrutiny, and conceding two goals to quick Newcastle transition suggests, John, there are some long-term faults there that aren't easily rectified by a new manager.
0: Yeah, I think that's probably fair. I mean, the jury is out on Liverpool at the moment, isn't it? I think in the end, it was a decent point at Newcastle last weekend. You can't change everything overnight. I think Barcola looks a very good signing and probably much needed. They've made, what, probably three first-team signings so far. I mean, I just hope Iraola gets the time. We were listening to him there. From my experience of him at Bournemouth, he is a brilliant coach and he's a decent person as well. But a bit like Maresca at Manchester City, it's a big job. Scrutiny is talked about. You mentioned it there. There's huge scrutiny on him, and it's how he copes with that. How does he deal with that? But you're right. I think good sides normally are built on a strong defensive foundation, and he needs to get that right.
1: And it looks like Liverpool are prioritising wingers in the final days of the transfer window. Fabian Hertzler has said that Yankuba Minte is committed to Brighton after two Liverpool bids were rejected. Bradley Barcola, a right-footer, prefers to play on the left wing, though, set to arrive from Paris Saint-Germain. Manny, is he the player they need then after the departure of Mohamed Salah?
3: Well, he won't replace Salah's goal output or even that of Cody Gakpo, I would say, but Barcola's been their top target and he'll become Liverpool's second most expensive player behind Alexander Isak. They've already signed a winger in Victor Muñoz, who won that penalty against Newcastle. And like Muñoz, it's Barcola's electric speed that will fit into Iraola's playing style, but his lack of composure in front of goal will be frustrating. Just 13 goals in 49 appearances last season.
1: And Nottingham Forest have a new record signing, Liam Delap. He's been registered in time to potentially play. Difficult time at Chelsea, John, for him. Do you think he can provide the goals then for his new club? Because Oliver Glasner is searching for his first win.
0: Yeah, I'm not sure. I think it's debatable. I mean, £50 million looks a lot. If you think that he joined Chelsea for £30 million in 2025, during that period, he scored three goals, one in the league, and his valuation has gone up £20 million. I mean, that is ridiculous. Only in football can that happen. Three goals and it's gone up £20 million. I think we have to look at the Ipswich Delap, where he scored 12 league goals in that relegated team. Chelsea was the wrong club at the wrong time. So for him, you hope he makes a success of this. He's never scored more than 12 goals in a league season. So let's see.
1: Chelsea making more signings, though. Potentially their 11th and 12th of the transfer window after agreeing deals for the Aston Villa goalkeeper Emiliano Martinez and the Atalanta defender Onyesta Hanor. Xabi Alonso says he felt Chelsea are on course then to fulfil their transfer window plan, and he wants everyone in his squad to feel involved without carrying too many players.
4: We are quite close to the plan that we had. For sure, we will see where we finish, if it's fully executed or there are some things that are still to be done. But for sure, I think that overall the balance of what we have is going to be good. So far, the team is coming together. This is a process that it will take time, but we are in good position and just a few more days to see.
1: Now, Xabi Alonso speaking then ahead of the game against Brighton. John, you cover Chelsea regularly. How do you reflect on their transfer business then? And Martinez in particular, is that

0: just a shrewd move to improve what has been a problem positioning goal?
1: Yeah, I think so. I mean, I think if you look at the whole picture, I mean, there's been some scattergun windows with some questionable signings. But I think you have to say this time round, they look to have got it about right. I've seen their opening couple of games. Morgan Rodgers started really well. Obviously, we know all about him. Potentially a really good front three with Palmer and Pedro. I mean, the likes of Acquire, Barco, Welbeck have looked good. Alonso called Welbeck last night. The glue in the dressing room, I think Jordan Henderson will come into that category as well. Cole Palmer looks fit and refreshed. But I think you're right. The signature of Emi Martinez could be the coup de grace of all of it. That has been the problem position for the last two, three seasons. And they have now signed one of the best goalkeepers in the world. So, you know, hey, is that the final piece of the jigsaw? Maybe.
0: Well, maybe. And if Chelsea want to challenge for a title then, where does that leave Enzo Fernandez's future? Because he didn't play against Luton in the League Cup tie. A decision on whether he's going to be available for Sunday's match with Brighton, Xabi Alonso says, will be taken nearer the time. Even if the price is right, both of you, what do you think? Would they want to strengthen one of their main rivals, John?
1: Well, I mean, probably not, but I think it's gone beyond that now. The player's head has obviously been turned, and for a long time, it's looked like that he's going to leave Chelsea. A section of the Chelsea fans, I think, find it hard to like Fernandez. At times last season, you know, he didn't cover himself in glory under the Leo Messina regime. And maybe it's time for him and the club to part ways. The player doesn't want to be there, it seems. And you don't want somebody at the club who doesn't want to be there. I suspect now, you know, it's just a matter of time before he does leave. Chelsea will then have, what, 4 days to look elsewhere. I know they've been looking at Bournemouth's Adam Scott for a while as a replacement, maybe Adam Wharton. But I think a character like Enzo Fernandez, they'll have to try and find somebody to replace him.
0: Manny?
2: Yeah, I mean, he's been hinting at leaving for a while, hasn't he? Although there hasn't been much noise about this transfer, and it feels like a transfer that might take quite a bit of time to get over the line, and time is running out. But Chelsea may feel like it's just time to cash in. And, you know, they paid $145 million for Fernandez. But if they sell him, they'll get a higher price. And that is quite something at that price range.
1: And I just think $120 million, absolutely, they'll take that.
0: Definitely. And Manny, just a quick one on the game itself, because Brighton have made a flying start. 2-4-0 wins against Aston Villa and Tromso in the Conference League. Does it suggest they can get a result on Sunday?
2: I think both were very entertaining in their opening games. I think they benefited from having largely settled lineups in the first match. I think this could be a good test for both of them and an entertaining fixture for the rest of us.
0: Now, Roberto De Zerbi's expensively assembled Tottenham Hotspur could not have made a worse start to their season. Four new signings started in what was a deserved 3-0 defeat at Brentford. But has the mood been lifted? There was an emphatic League Cup win at home to Charlton Athletic, with new arrival Savio announcing himself with a goal and an assist.
3: Even we have new players. Another thing, without excuse, we play in our stadium. We are working well, with the right atmosphere, with enthusiasm for the new players. Difficult game, tough game, but in Premier League, there are not easy game, simple game.
0: Well, it's a cup tie against lower league opposition, Manny, but De Zerbi will hope it can spark something, because that opening defeat would suggest it's going to be difficult to reset the mentality within that squad.
2: I don't know if it's a mentality issue, really. They've had a disrupted pre-season. Flying to the other side of the world to play in Australia was a pretty nonsensical decision. Players came back at different times after the World Cup. And, they needed that time to really understand what De Zerbi wants them to do. But it was a very rare positive for Tottenham at their home stadium in the last 2 years. So they really do have to make the most of that.
0: John, what are you expecting then from Newcastle? Because Nico Gonzalez is the latest arrival. They've entertained, haven't they, so far under their new manager, Matthias Yeisler?
1: Yeah, I think it's early, isn't it? But I think Newcastle fans will probably be pleasantly surprised from what they've seen from the opening couple of games. That Liverpool draw, they could have won that, the victory over West Brom. And I think, as you mentioned there, Nico Gonzalez, I think, could be a really good signing for the club. Johan Wisser also looks like the Brentford Wisser as well. There could be still a few more late deals to come in as well over the next few days. So I think, you know, I think they're in pretty good shape. I think some Newcastle fans probably feared slightly for the season ahead. I think they'll be fine. I think it'll be a top 10 finish for Newcastle this season.
0: So Spurs Newcastle on Saturday. John Southall, Annie Jasmy are with us on the BBC World Service as we look ahead to the action in the Premier League. Manchester United face a newly promoted side for the second successive weekend. They play Ipswich Town at Old Trafford on Sunday. United have signed the Cameroon midfielder Carlos Baleba from Brighton in a $95 million deal. But manager Michael Carrick says he'll have to wait for his debut.
4: Huge potential, the quality that he has, the attributes that he has that offsets a little bit of the balance of the group that we've got. Absolutely delighted to have him. You know, I think there's so much more to come from him as well, which with the player that he already is, with that little bit more to come is exciting for us.
0: Ankle injury will keep him out of this one though, John. But on the evidence of that defeat to Hull, have they prioritised the midfield at the expense of the defence?
1: Yeah, possibly. I mean, as you said there, I think Bleiber will be a really good signing for them. I mean, all that pre-season hope deflated within 90 minutes at Hull. And I think they do need reinforcements, possibly at the back as well. Balde from Barcelona is one who's been linked. Lewis Hall's another one linked from Newcastle United. But maybe, I don't know, let's a bit of reality. Look, they've lost one game, albeit against Hull City. They were way off the pace. I mean, you could look at mitigating circumstances. Six of that team haven't really had a full pre-season. I know there's plenty of teams like that. It's a new midfield, Tielemans, Santos. Could take time. Bleiber looks like he could be a good signing. So, I don't think we should be judging Man United after just the opening game of the season. Let's see what happens over the next few months.
0: And surely unthinkable, Manny, they would lose their opening two games of the season to two promoted teams.
2: I don't know. Have you seen United in the last 10 years? I don't think anything's unthinkable. But if they don't win, then the inevitable comparisons will be mentioned with Ole Gunnar Solskjaer, who had a great period as caretaker manager, and it gradually declined when he got a new contract. They'll have to play faster than they did against Hull, and it'll be interesting to see if Ipswich play with a back five, which seems to be the fashionable strategy of beating United nowadays.
0: Well, you can hear this match live on the BBC World Service on Sunday. We've got all the build-up from 14 GMT. The two other promoted teams face each other. Coventry City's first Premier League home game in 25 years sees them face Hull City at the CBS Arena on Saturday. And it's going to be our live commentary game on Sports World. Frank Lampard knows this will be very different from their opening weekend defeat to champions Arsenal.
5: We may be favourites for this game and it was the opposite last week, but we have to understand they'll make it very difficult for us. They had threats. Their set pieces were clearly a threat last week. But yeah, do we want to focus on us and believe in ourselves for what we can do when we play here with the crowd behind us? Absolutely. So from a long time of having a real competitive game here, I'm excited to see what we do.
0: Well, it's too early for a six-pointer, isn't it? But Manny, especially for Coventry, hugely important. I think they can start well in their home games and obviously ideally start with a win.
2: Yeah, I mean, if there's a decisive result in this game, I think it'll be looked back upon in about 6 months' time as having been a six-pointer. It's a huge game for Lampard, who has something to prove as a Premier League coach, I think. And Coventry need to have a better attitude, work harder than they did against Arsenal. And they'll be playing a team who are just brimming full of confidence.
0: And John, you'll be covering the game at the Vitality Stadium for Sports World. Bournemouth play Everton and a real boost, I imagine. They've qualified for European football for the first time and they've discovered their opponents for the Europa League group phase today in one of those games, AC Milan.
1: Well, that's absolutely tremendous, isn't it? Bournemouth against AC Milan at the Vitality Stadium. They've also got Real Sociedad away. I mean, those are the two picks from the draw earlier on. But that AC Milan game, the absolute standout. I mean, who would have thought a few years ago when Eddie Howe joined Bournemouth in the low reaches of the EFL, 2010 they're in League 2, almost went out of business in 2008, and here they are this season playing AC Milan at home. I mean, it's tremendous.
0: Yeah, what a season in prospect for Bournemouth. You can see the whole draw for the Europa League on the BBC Sport website. Now to the opening weekend of the Bundesliga season in Germany. Bayern Munich have got their title defence underway at home to Stuttgart, still goalless after 15 minutes there. England captain Harry Kane, though, will be looking to win his fourth Bundesliga Golden Boot in four seasons. He's been telling the BBC perhaps even more.
6: In terms of the Ballon d'Or, yeah, again, it's the same thing. You know, it's a consequence of putting in performances, performing at the highest level and doing it on the biggest stage. And last year was great from that point of view, and those conversations will be had. And, you know, there'll be some players that love my style. There'll be some players that want me just to stay high and be in the box and being a traditional number nine. But yeah, we'll have to wait and see. From my point of view, you know, last season is last season. It was incredible, but we're on a new one now, and this is the start of, I guess, next year's Ballon d'Or.

0: for the things ahead, and that's what I get most excited about. So see if we can do more of the same things and hopefully score a few more goals.
1: Well, since 2012, they've only won, not won the championship once, Manny. Are we looking at another season of Bayern dominance?
2: Yeah, probably. Stuttgart finished fourth last season, but Bayern beat them four times. They've already won the Franz Beckenbauer Super Cup, but Harry Kane didn't score in that, and he hasn't had two consecutive games without scoring for 18 months. So expect him to be on the score sheet again.
1: We will find out later. Manny and John, thank you both very much. And there's more Premier League build-up on our BBC Sport website.
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1: Now to athletics, where all the talk heading into the Zurich Diamond League on Thursday was whether Audrey Vero would break the long-standing women's 800 metres world record. The European champion came close, just over 0.4 of a second off breaking it. But while that record didn't fall, another two world records did.
4: Alison Dos Santos is absolutely flying. I think it's going to be another win for Dos Santos. He's showing the whole field a clean pair of heels. But Alison Dos Santos, unstoppable in 2026. This guy is on fire. He's having a brilliant season. 45.81. That was a special, special race. Masai Russell very much looking to dominate this race, as she has done this season. Toby Amassan moving well, though, to the halfway stage. Masai Russell with a slight lead. Amassan Vissa right there. Johnson's gone. Masai Russell across the line it is. If that is confirmed, that is a second world record here in Zurich.
1: Yes, it was confirmed at 12.09 seconds for Masai Russell, a new women's 100-metre hurdles world record, beating Toby Amusan's previous best by 0.03 of a second. That came just over an hour after Brazil's Alison Dos Santos broke the men's 400-metre hurdles world record, bettering Carsten Warholm's record set in 2021. And we heard the commentary there of the 15,000 metres world silver medalist Hannah England, and Hannah is with us now. What a night then, two world records. Is this a new era then of athletics, world records falling, or is that just an exceptional night in Zurich?
5: I don't know, you know. I think we've got a generation of athletes that have just gone through a really hard 4 or 5 years with loads of global championships. So I think my expectations were quite low for this year. I thought just, you know, let them relax, let them have an off year. That's especially for the Americans and for Dos Santos. And then they just haven't been on that form book at all. They kind of seized 2026 by the horns and used every opportunity they've got. I don't know. Maybe we're just breeding a new load of athletes that can deliver year on year, because last night was just amazing.
1: Yeah, and everyone was talking about the women's 800 metres world record possibly going. We'll get onto that in the moment. How big of a surprise was the men's 400 metre hurdles record being broken then?
5: I think you can almost hear it in my voice on that commentary. All I was thinking was, was he going to get closer to Dos Santos? Were we going to see any shift in the trend this season? And then to see 45 come up, I was just blown away. It was half a second PB, and that PB stood for 4 years. You know, I was not expecting that from Alison Dos Santos. And now it's happened, and you see how comfortable he was doing it. It does look obvious, but it did feel it at the time.
1: And with Dos Santos and Warholm then, is that an example of two great athletes just pushing each other on then to do great things?
5: I think it is. And I think one thing you've got to remember, like, the atmosphere in Zurich last night was the polar opposite to the one in Tokyo, where Warholm set that world record 5 years ago. That was in the COVID Olympic Games with absolutely nobody there. So I still think that will go down as one of the best ever athletics performances to do it in that context. But they've been pushing each other all season. And to say that the Olympic champion, the world champion, Rye Benjamin, is having a go, he's mucking around with 400s this year. What happens when you add the American back into these two? I've got no idea.
1: Yeah, we can't wait for that. And Masai Russell then breaking the 100-metre hurdles record. Maybe less surprising because she's been getting very close in her recent seasons, hasn't she? But still so impressive.
5: I think that probably was less of a shock, and I just almost couldn't believe we were that lucky that we were going to get a second world record. Yeah, again, like you say, we were all looking at the 800 or the pole vault. You know, I kind of just wanted to hold my breath because sometimes these times get rounded up, and you thought, oh no, like, please let it stay as a 12.09. But she's looked perfect all season. She said it herself, Masai Russell, that she didn't need to improve anything. She just needs to continue to do what she's doing very well, and she did it absolutely perfectly last night.
1: And we've mentioned the 800 metres then for women. Audrey Vero, very close again to breaking that record with her victory. It stood for 43 years, Hannah. Is it just a matter of time then before it goes now?
5: I hope so. I think if you remember, we were saying this about the men's world record in 2024 when Emmanuel Wanyonyi was getting super close to David Radisha's mark. We all kind of said, oh, whatever, it will go next year, it's fine. And I feel like we're starting to do this for this women's 800, saying, oh, don't worry about 2026, it will happen. And that makes me nervous. I almost want Vero to try again in Brussels, to try again at the Ultimate Championships, if she's got the energy, because you've got to try. Every week you're in shape and the conditions are good, you've got to have a swing.
1: Yeah, because we are going to see those record breakers then, along with Audrey Vero, in the Diamond League final, first of all, Brussels next week. Do you think we're set for a thrilling conclusion then to the season and perhaps more world records?
5: I think so. And I think what we're seeing from the athletes this season, particularly now when we come towards the end of the season, where there's a lot of prize money and a lot of prestige up for grabs in the next fortnight, we're seeing athletes peak, but without the kind of desperation that you get for world championships or an Olympics. I think they are enjoying it a little bit more. And it's an opportunity, not a pressure. You know, it's not the same as trying to win a major championship medal. So I think we could, with the absence of that kind of absolute pressure, I think we could see some wonderful results.
1: Yeah. Yeah, it's going to be some conclusion, isn't it, really, to the season when we've got the best of the best competing.
5: No, absolutely. And I'm really intrigued how the World Ultimate Championships will go as well in Budapest, a kind of new concept. How's it going to look and feel different from other stuff we already have on the circuit? So I'm intrigued by that.
1: OK, that is still to come then before the end of the athletic season. For now, though, Hannah, thank you very much for joining us.
5: Cheers, Lee.
1: Now, elsewhere this Friday, England are in a strong position to win the second test at Lord's and to complete a series win over Pakistan. The hosts added to their overnight score to post 290 before another Pakistan batting collapse. They were dismissed for just 110. England closed day two on 81 for three, leading by 261 runs. Former Pakistan captain Ravis Raja says they'll struggle to recover.
6: Another tough day for Pakistan, and they're at the receiving end, once again not being able to go beyond 50 overs in the batting innings, and that's been an issue actually. So it's this temperament issue and technical issue, and the pressure was on bowlers once again. And so whatever Herculean performance you expect from the bowler, it's not going to be enough to get Pakistan back on track.
1: In rugby union, South Africa will be aiming to level their series with New Zealand when the second test is played in Cape Town on Saturday. The All Blacks lead the four-test series 1-0 after last weekend's victory in Johannesburg. Siya Kolisi will return, though, to captain South Africa. Their head coach, Razi Erasmus, knows what's at stake.
7: Not to say I'm not nervous. I'm definitely nervous again. We won one game down, and if we don't win this game, we can't win the series. We can only draw it. So nerves is there for sure. I mean, we've been under pressure a lot of time like that. We're very desperate to try and win this game, and we see that in the training sessions. We see that in the coaches' mindsets. I see a lot of determination.
1: And in golf, the American Cameron Young has shot at 8-under par second round 62 to move level at the top of the leaderboard with Minwoo Lee. The Australian is playing his second round now at the PGA season-ending Tour Championship in Atlanta, Georgia. Don't forget to join me for Sports World on Saturday from 13 GMT for all the Premier League action with our featured game, Coventry against Hull. But from us all on Sport Today this Friday, it's goodbye.
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I'm Eliza Getzy. Almost 2,500 people are now reported as missing after catastrophic flash flooding in Nepal and Tibet, with the death toll rising to at least 580.

0: country to search for his wife, who's among them.
1: One Nation's growing support will be put to the test today in a West Australian by-election. More from Lucy Murray.
2: Pauline Hanson's party will go head-to-head with Labor as voters elect a new representative for the outer Perth seat of Secret Harbour. It's the first test of One Nation against Labor as the government didn't run a candidate in the Farah by-election earlier this year. Curtin University's Professor John Phillimore says the vote will offer an insight into a shift in the political landscape and if One Nation can turn frustration at major parties into seats.
3: It does seem to be a bit of a momentum behind One Nation, and so this will be the first real test of that momentum in West Australia, which has not been natural territory for it.
2: The party has never held a lower house seat in the state.
1: The family of Irma Palasix, who was killed in a violent home invasion in Canberra 27 years ago, say they're anticipating appeals from the two men convicted over her death. Joseph Facconi has been sentenced to 20 years in jail, with co-offender Steve Fabrizi sentenced to 16 and a half years for a raft of offences, including manslaughter. ACT Supreme Court Justice David Mossop noted Facconi's planned appeal while delivering the sentences in the Supreme Court on Friday. Mrs. Palasik's grandson, John Makita, has asked the men to consider the impact on his family.
4: We are fully open to the fact that they're going to appeal. I would be very surprised if they didn't. But if we could ask them one thing, that if they could please consider us in their thinking when it comes to their appeal, and don't put us through more years of the pain that we have gone through.
1: A major study's exposed a troubling ecological footprint caused by Australia's reliance on imported seafood. Here's Chloe Bignall.
5: Research by James Cook University shows nearly two-thirds of the seafood consumed across the country is sourced from international markets. Many have dubious ethical and ecological standards. At the same time, a large portion of Australia's premium local catch is being shipped away to lucrative foreign buyers. David Boberman from the Queensland Seafood Industry Association says local operators face intense regulatory oversight, while cheaper imports get a free pass.
6: Australia and Queensland are at the forefront of protecting the marine estate.
5: JCU has called for major reform to ensure seafood entering the market meets domestic standards.
1: A state funeral for the founder of the Golden Dragon Museum in Bendigo will be held in the regional Victorian city today. More from Tyrone Dalton.
7: Russell Jack died on August the 10th, aged 91. Mr. Jack was born in 1935 to Long Gully herbalist Harry Louis Jack and his wife Gladys. He later became the president of the Bendigo Chinese Association in 1980, a position he held for 32 years. In 1993, he was awarded an Order of Australia Medal for preserving Bendigo's Chinese heritage and culture.
1: And thousands of people have marched on Washington, D.C. to commemorate the I Have a Dream speech of Martin Luther King Jr. Here's America's editor, John Lyons.
8: In what has become a yearly tradition to mark the famous 1963 speech by civil rights leader Martin Luther King Jr., thousands gathered at the Lincoln Memorial in Washington to mark a speech which called for equal rights for all Americans. But this year, there was also a focus on voting changes, which many believe will reduce the political representation of black communities. The redistricting began in Texas at the urging of President Donald Trump, and some analysts believe it could net an extra 5 seats for Republicans in the House of Representatives at the upcoming midterm elections.
9: It's important to share my story because it's more like an untold perspective.
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0: dimension to it, not just that sport is educational. I think in certain crucial respects it is, but being trained up into sport is kind of like an apprenticeship, isn't it?
1: Yeah, I think it is. And what I've always loved about sport, and I think this does lead us kind of into where we're going with our guest today. I had a great conversation with someone who actually might end up being our guest in this series about two different kinds of athletes, the overthinkers and the underthinkers.
0: Yeah, how about that?
1: He was an overthinker. He freely admitted that. Everyone agreed you would rather be an underthinker. And we then proceeded to try to put together, you know, respective representative AFL teams of overthinkers versus underthinkers and see who would be in what team. It was actually good fun.
0: Okay, so what is it that commends being an underthinker? I can think of a few things, but as an overthinking, sometimes amateur sports person myself.
1: Oh, Scott, you would be a mess.
0: Yeah. I would be.
1: So the underthinkers, I think, have the advantage because they just do.
0: Yes, that's right.
1: They act on instinct, and if they're good enough, and the very good ones obviously are, they just know how to do the right, they know the right decision to make in the right time.
0: Okay, but does this also have something to do with mistakes? Because for overthinkers,
1: they don't care about mistakes.
0: Yes, exactly.
1: On the same way. Yes. And so you see this play out in lots of sports, for example. One of the things I always loved about that dominant Queensland origin team was that they had this mix. They had Jonathan Thurston, who would play at 5'8", and he just played what he saw. And he was, you could only describe him as a genius. He was incredible. But he stood next to Cooper Cronk, who was a manufactured halfback, who was the person, and that's not damning him with faint praise, it's actually praising him heavily because he was not that initially, and Craig Bellamy at the Melbourne Storm makes him that. And he just downloads the game plan, and then he knows exactly what to do in every moment, and no one was better at that than him. And when you had the two combined, it was just majesty. And that's before I even mentioned Cam Smith, Billy Slade. Anyway, this is not where I wanted to go. What I wanted to say was that sport needs these two, but I have a lot of sympathy for the overthinkers because that's absolutely how I played sport. But they're the ones who often end up being the great coaches.
0: Yeah, it's true.
1: Because they understand the game in a way. There's nothing I love more. I don't know if you've ever had the opportunity to do this, but there's nothing I love more than sitting next to someone who can see a game, can read it like a book in a way that you can't. And there's just something magnificent about, I don't know, cracking open that mind for a second.
0: There is something kind of interesting, though, in the situation you've just set up. Even using the example of State of Origin, here you have a team. Yes, there is going to be continuity year on year. There are going to be some players that roll over from one year to the next. It's a three-game.
1: Not very much in that Queensland team.
0: Well, yes, that's right. That's right. And then you have three games in the series. So there is a degree of continuity. But for the most part, these athletes live in their home clubs. Whatever it is that has made them the athlete that they are, unless you're talking about a savant like Jonathan Thurston is.
1: And Cooper Cronk was in a different way.
0: In a different way, yeah. Then you're really relying on the degree of formation, the making, the coaching, the enculturation that goes on in the home clubs of these different athletes. You see the same thing in Premier League, don't you? That many national teams reap massively the benefits of certain genius, superlative, virtuosic players, the kinds of training, enculturation, technical skills that they get from their club managers.
1: But you know what you also say? It's an interesting example, is you say that club football, in Europe especially, is so far superior to national, to international football for that reason.
0: That's right.
1: Because, well, actually for two reasons. One, you can buy all sorts of players, so you can assemble a super team in a way that you can't if you're a nation. You're stuck with your citizens, right? But also the amount of work they do together, the cohesion, it means the overthinkers and the underthinkers can actually get on the same wavelength, which is much harder. Which is why, I mean, the World Cup is the biggest event, but it's far from the highest standard.
0: Yes.
1: It's a fascinating situation.
0: And I think the other problem then that raises is that when you have such a high degree of turnover, I mean, if I can just pivot back. I've tried to sort of keep pace with you in two sports I know less well. I'm hoping I didn't come across as a fraud. I mean, I know a little. Anyway, thinking about the parallels that exist between the sports that I know best and sports that I know a little bit about, not as much, there is that high degree of turnover, of player movement, precisely

0: Welcome back to school, the Minefield School of Sport, that is. Waleed Ali is my name. Scott Stevens is my co-host as we try to negotiate the ethical and moral dilemmas of modern life through the prism of, well, one of the great things that life has to offer, I would say. Scott, how are you?
1: I'm doing very well, Waleed. Thank you. I love the welcome back to school too, because there is something about sport that has, I think, a fundamentally educative effect.

0: partly because of not just vast sums of money, but also because certain incentives that exist for players to be drawn from one club to another. In other words, for players not to have the degree of longevity in a particular club. So it's not just the intensified form of coaching or enculturation or of technical and tactical know-how that gets baked into players at a club level, but you also have that degree of longevity. So players playing with other players, and then there comes that connection, that kind of sixth sense that exists between them. Can I just say, Waleed, my favorite example of all time, I don't know if I've even told you this, of all of the championships that my beloved Boston Celtics won, 18 now, by the way, I just need to say, my favorite one by far.
1: 18, you say?
0: Yeah.
1: All right.
0: One more than the Lakers, which is
1: that's what
0: matters, makes me happy. Yeah. The one that I love the best is the 1969 championship. Because it was, firstly, the 11th of a 13-year period, which is incredible. 11 championships in 13 seasons that coincided with Bill Russell's time between 1956 and 1969 with the Celtics. It was also the end of 3 years of Bill Russell. He was the first black coach in the NBA.
1: Yeah.
0: And he was player coach between 1966 and 1969. So here you have this Boston Celtics team going up against the titanic Lakers, who had the original big three, Jerry West, Elgin Baylor, Wilt Chamberlain, three of the greatest players of all time, all together on one team, physical specimens. And you had this broken down bunch of old Celtics who had been together for an extremely long period of time. The four that the Celtics had to serve up were John Havlicek, Sam Jones, Don Nelson, and of course, Bill Russell. And they beat, in Bill Russell's last season, not only as coach, but also as player, they beat the great Lakers in game seven of a seven-game series. And just hearing the outpouring of affection on the part of Bill Russell at the end of it, where he's saying, these aren't just my players. He says, they are my friends. We live together. We think together. When one succeeds, we all celebrate. When one falls down, we all mourn. We are all in this together. This is the result, he said, of us knowing one another and playing together year upon year. So you could say that cohesion, solidarity, what comes out of this group of people being together for such a long period of time and being presided over by a coach who is also their greatest player. You put those things together and you had something like institutional knowledge, or you had something like collective virtuosity that was able to outmatch what may well have been one of the greatest assemblages of talent in sport history. There's something about that, I think. And then the connection that exists between players and a coach that has their respect, that has their admiration. There's something about that that I think is really important here.
1: So this is, dear listener, we're heading into coaching territory today, which is, I think, why this conversation has gone this way. And I think this is what makes the role of the coach or the manager, if you're in a European or the world game context, you know the figure I'm talking about. The thing that is interesting is there is a clear black and white X's and O's strategic element to the job. But there's another element of the job that is intangible and in many cases can only exist in its heightened or its perfected form for a very brief moment of time, which is when teams win shiny things. That has to do with the human, I guess we would have to say, wouldn't we?
0: Yeah.
1: Maybe you would call it the horizontal.
0: Yes, I would, as a matter of fact.
1: I always find these figures fascinating who are brilliant tacticians but terrible coaches. And they often end up being assistant coaches or something like that because that's the best spot for them. And then the reverse figure, you know, the head coach or the manager who is just brilliant at creating a culture within a team, at maintaining a sort of a continuity of brotherhood, if you like, or sisterhood through a team, but may not actually be the tactical genius, and they've got someone else who can kind of help them with those sorts of things. It's the sheer range of skills or ability that's demanded of someone in that position that makes it actually an extraordinarily difficult job.
0: True.
1: It's just about impossible to find a person who can manage all that. And so in the end, and this again is what makes sport so great, you end up just having different versions of imperfection having to compete. A perfect team is a very uninteresting team, but a league full of differently imperfect teams, now you have, you know, the lifeblood of what sport actually
0: is. Which is what also makes each of these truly great teams singular. Their formula of success is non-replicable. There's a mystery element. You could call it the culture. You could call it the very peculiar admixture or concoction that goes into the assemblage of these particular personalities at this particular point in time. Well, I think you could also call it those teams that don't just... I'm going to sound really weird in saying this. I'm going to embrace that. Those teams that don't just have their eyes on the prize. Listeners to this show will be familiar with a term like telos, the end, the goal. That goal for which everything else that we do exists. There are some teams that are championship culture teams. Everything they do is about getting to the grand final, getting that prize, getting that trophy, establishing that dynasty, fixing that legacy. The truly great teams are also those teams that don't just have their eye on the final telos, the final prize, but also see a degree of nurturing, of satisfaction, of enjoyment. You could even say the goal itself in the activity of preparing for that final prize. In other words, it's not just that we train because we want to win everything at the end. It's that the thing that we are training for is present in the very act of training itself. One of my favorite philosophers talks about the fact that etudes, the studies that are played on the piano, aren't a preparation for a work of art. They themselves are an example of, an instantiation of, the work of art itself. Preparing to achieve excellence is itself a kind of anticipation of, an enjoyment of, a foretaste of the excellence. And it's those teams that realize that degree of enjoyment. And it's those coaches that allow teams to realize that sense of enjoyment, satisfaction in the middle of things. I think that's part of the recipe of certainly the greatest teams that I know of.
1: Yeah, but I wouldn't say that's universal either.
0: No, I think you're right.
1: I was trying to think of certain examples. It would be hard, though, because it becomes a bit unfair. But there are examples of great teams with terrible cultures that managed to win stuff.
0: The Los Angeles Lakers that three-peated in the two. They hated one another.
1: Right.
0: And they were absolutely dominant.
1: I was thinking of a different team that... Anyway, I don't go here. Because it's an Australian example, and then we'll get letters, Scott. We'll get letters.
0: Will we?
1: So I won't do it. But you know what I'm saying. So that, I guess, captures the mystery of the recipe for success. The recipe is that there is no recipe.
0: Yeah.
1: There are, I guess, different levers. There are different factors. There are all sorts of things that might converge in a moment and you get this crystallization of excellence. But it's very hard. It's very hard to distill. If it could be distilled, I guess it would just be replicated easily.
0: Yeah. Can I just say, I think the cheapest of all options, which is why it's also the worst of all sports, is probably something like the NFL or American Gridiron. We're just around the corner from the Super Bowl. Mm-hmm. This is, the worst form of coaching. These are tactical geniuses, but there's a reason why a line is drawn, such a tight connection is drawn between the NFL and the military. The coach is the general. And in many respects, the coaches, offensive and defensive coordinators, beam plays directly into the helmets of significant players. I mean, this isn't so much culture building. This is remote control.
1: Yeah, and I can understand why you don't like it, and I generally don't like it in sport, but I do like that there's one sport out there like that.
0: Yeah,
1: I do like that there is a chess match happening.
0: Where players are simply assets.
1: Well, it's not that simple, is it?
0: I think
1: if you have Tom Brady on your team, it's a very different team. And spontaneity is necessary. Things happen that you don't expect and people have to improvise. So it's not total. But it's also one of the reasons that I love the World Game because more than any other sport that I do follow, certainly more than sports we play in Australia, you see the playing out on a pitch of clashing philosophies. So that makes the manager a very significant figure, and that's why they're very often eccentric, sort of, crazy genie-eyed types who might in another world have been, I don't know, modern artists or something. Anyway, we've gone a little too far. down that road. Shall we speak to someone who knows actually what they're talking about when it comes to coaching?
2: All right,
1: let's do that.

0: You are listening to The Minefield on ABC Radio National. Waleed Ali is my name. Scott Stevens is my co-host. And now we have a guest.
1: The name Craig Fitzgibbon was synonymous with the resurgence of the Sydney Roosters Rugby League Club in the early 2000s. In his first season with the club, as a matter of fact, they got back to the grand final for the first time in 25 years. Then in 2002, the Roosters won their first NRL premiership in nearly three decades, with Craig himself winning the Clive Churchill Medal. The Roosters then went back to the grand final in both 2003, 2004.
0: Didn't have to mention those ones.
1: I know, but there you have a period of sustained excellence.
0: That is true.
1: Craig ended up playing 19 representative tests for Australia, 11 state of origin matches for New South Wales. And then after he retired in 2011, he became the assistant coach of the Roosters, specializing in defense, over which time the club won premierships in 2013, 2018, and back-to-back 2019. In 2021, Craig was the named head coach of the Cronulla Sutherland Sharks, and in 2023, he was inducted into the NRL Hall of Fame, which makes him officially an NRL legend, and we have him on the show. Craig, you've made time in the busy preseason for the NRL season. Thank you so much for joining us.
2: No worries. Thanks for having me, guys. Been doing a bit of background work on the podcast. It's a little bit intimidating. Hopefully I can offer some insights that keeps me interested enough.
0: This is great. We've intimidated Craig Fitzgibbon. I've always wanted to intimidate an NRL forward. That's an amazing feeling. Craig, was there anything you heard in the way we were discussing the role of the coach, overthinkers, underthinkers, strategy and that sort of mathematical stuff, and then culture, all those sort of things. Did any of that ring true to someone who actually has to sit in the coach's box?
2: Yeah, I was running a bit of an audit as you were talking there, thinking, well, which way, where am I headed? Am I an overthinker? Am I an underthinker? And do I value the culture over the top of the X's and O's? Do we get our X's and O's right? Do we use specialists? And you sort of flood through all those ideas, concepts, and I think if you want to bring it all back to something, you need your philosophy that you believe in to guide you, and the club and the team and the staff will need to be in line with a philosophy that everyone believes in. Simply put, that comes into then how you act, how you prepare as a culture and an environment, and then obviously the X's and O's. You've got to have you can't just follow a blueprint with the footy and have just X's and O's, or offer a framework where some creativity comes into it and access the talents of the players you have. So it's kind of about knowing your audience, I reckon. Once it gets to the actual field, we like to allow some creativity with the players. But yeah, it was thought-provoking, to be honest, and it was sort of a good chance to sit back and think, where are we at?
1: Let me ask you, Craig, about the issue that you just brought up. There's one of two things you can do, and I realize they're not mutually exclusive. Every successful coach probably does a little bit of both. But there's the philosophy you bring to the team. Call it the whole world of tactics and technical skills. And then there's the actual players that you have. And making players that don't fit into a particular schema is probably a recipe for disaster. At the same time, simply allowing the players that you have, their shortcomings and the ways that they are exceptional, allowing that to dictate too much is probably going too much in the other direction. How do you adapt to the players, the skills, the weaknesses, the complementarity, an overarching theme, an overarching philosophy, or even an undergirding culture? How do you adapt that to who you actually have on the field?
2: Yeah, so if I was to go, before you get to this, the other thing that's probably most important to address, the culture. So the overarching belief patterns that get in, you do have some values and what you want your players to be like and behave like and treat each other like and connect and have a nice cohesive environment. But to do that, you've actually got to be accepting of everyone has to walk in the gate or the door here, and you'd like to learn, they've got to be the best version of themselves. Now, there's all different personality types, ethnicities, cultures, etc. But to get the very best out of someone by the time they get to the field, you've got to allow them to be the very best version of themselves in and around the environment. And what tends to happen, I think with some of its forced connections, and the more social connections they have, the more training time, the more locker room time, the more meal time, the more travel time, those relationships strengthen, and then we all sort of get to know each other for what we are. And then sitting above that, we've got obviously a philosophy that we want to follow. And then by the time you get to the field, you'd like to think that everyone is so comfortable in their own skin. They all believe in what we believe in, the way we want to play. But yeah, you can over control sometimes the game plan or the X's and O's, I think sometimes. And we're always trying to play a certain way of footy, which is we don't try and change too much. We just want to be the best version of ourselves each time we play. So it's quite consistent. Then you find the level you're at. But we also, players could do stuff you can't coach. We can structure up and coordinate and have that whole, the balance between order and chaos where, it's very orderly training, but the reality is the game's chaos. So we very orderly plan training and prepare. But when it comes to chaos, the players can access talents that we can't coach into them. And basically they've delivered over the course of their career, those talents, with a lot of bloody hard work in between, obviously to get to that level, but they've got an innate sense of knowing when to go and when not to go. Now, sometimes you get it right, sometimes you get it wrong, and sometimes you wait for those moments to shine and you need a bit more control, and it sort of blurs in between that order and chaos throughout the game as well. But, that's the beauty of that game as well. Players come up with stuff that it's beautiful to watch when it comes together.
0: Never admit that, Craig. Always say, I told him to do it. That's how it works. We worked on that. It's really interesting hearing you describe the range of considerations you have. You're talking about building an environment, creating people before footballers, all these sorts of things. And it strikes me listening to you that this is a million miles away from the way that any player would actually be thinking. In this series, we've been asking all our guests to talk about a hinge moment, a moment from their life, and their sporting life that was very significant for them. And it strikes me in your case that you've had to make that transition where you go from existing as one thing, a player, and thinking about it, what you're doing in a player's way, to then deciding to become a coach. Was that a big hinge moment for you? And if so, what was it like?
2: Yeah, absolutely. I reckon the last couple of years of my career was obviously a senior player, had been around for a while. I got a real buzz out of helping young players and, connecting with them and showing them and sharing knowledge. And I thought I had that pull. My father was a coach as well. My father actually coached the Cronulla Sharks back in the late 80s, early 90s. So I'd sort of had that analytical mind, if you will, and I loved helping players. I really did. I really enjoyed that. But I was also mindful that I just don't think I wanted to coach, to be honest. And then, the circumstances, I had a job with the Roosters there. I'd sort of finished. I was right with the way the game was going. I was post Super League when the money was in the game really big, and I was pre-TV rights, big deals, like the money that where it's at now. So and I finished with four kids and a mortgage. I did a couple of little things on the side along the way, some courses and a diploma of management and bits and pieces, but I was also pretty faced with a proposition that if I didn't get good at something, I've got to provide for my family. So some of it was fear as well. So I better make a decision pretty quickly and go, okay, if I'm going to do something, I want to do it well. And I was just reluctant to want to do that. And the only fear out of it was, where does it start? Where does it stop? A lot of former players or ex-players would love to be assistant coaches. They think you get paid well. It's not the case, not in the professional environment now. Like assistant coaches, they work really hard, long hours, repetition of video. They're really studious. They're always trying to grow themselves. And it's actually a big job. But if you're going to start coaching and being a former athlete or former rugby league player, you start it and then that is, you start something, you're going to want to be the very best as you can. And then where does that go? Are you going to be a head coach? Now, the difference between wanting to be a coach as an assistant and then making a decision to be a head coach is entirely different as well. So I was pretty conscious of that. I felt like if I start wanting to coach, let's go. I've got to be the very, very best assistant coach I can be for the Roosters. It offered me the opportunity to do that, which I spent 20 years with the Roosters, and it's a great club. And to be fair, without the tutelage of Trent Robinson, I wouldn't have been able to get an opportunity to head coach, I don't think. But I was also smart enough to know that I went, call it intuition. I felt like if I'm going to be head coach one day, I'm going to make sure I'm ready. So I was an assistant coach for 10 years before I considered

0: moving into a head coaching role. And to be fair, I probably wasn't ready either.
1: Something I've always wondered about. So when you were playing in the heydays of Sydney Roosters football in the early 2000s, your coach was Ricky Stewart, who was one of, I mean, I remember watching him when I first came to Australia. A great player, an extraordinary on-field tactician. You could see watching him play how he could then translate that kind of tactical, in-the-moment, on-field knowledge into coaching. There are other coaches, of course, and this is probably going back a little bit earlier, where the coach is something more like the overlord. The coach needn't have been a player, but the coach is more like the commander, the one who kind of oversees everything. There would be a degree of aloofness or remoteness between players and coaches that would be necessary. I'm just wondering, as you were reflecting on your decision to become a coach, how much were you mulling over how important it is for a coach to be someone that players can not just look up to, but sympathize with? You've been on the field like I have. You're not just an armchair general or an armchair coach. You've been where I have. You know what it means to play through injury. You know the physical weaknesses and limitations of players. How much do you think it was important that you were a previous player yourself, a very high achieving one, to create that connection with the players and then facilitate the connection between players and each other?
0: I feel that has been an advantage, or I would suggest. Over the course of my actual playing career, I'm not sure. I was just part of good teams, really good teams. And I have been the best part of, 25 years. I've been fortunate to be in strong clubs, good teams that have had success. And along the way, you picked up moments in time of, playing. So I think what you're alluding to, so Ricky Stewart, if he's your club coach, and I think Waleed talked about it earlier on about the ability to develop connection, cohesion over a long period of time. And then representative footy, where it's basically a State of Origin series or Australian series, where it's a short period of time, where it is basically the overlord, sort of maybe big picture coaching, keeps things really simple versus, the detail of a head coach that coaches over the course of the season. I think your example was international soccer, where a club can pull people in and work with them over the course of the year versus international footy, where they're quickly assembled. So you have differences in styles, and I think coaches evolve through that as well. But with being a former player and the actual style of player I was, like, a game is, if you really simplify our game, it's steeped in hard work, effort, work ethic, and there's some simple rules to our game, which, for 117 years now haven't changed, that if you do really well, you can win games of footy. And me being a work rate and a work ethic style of player, that, I think that did give an advantage, that if I was asking players to work hard, or if I was asking them to do the hardest parts of the game, which you have to do really well, then, I probably did get a slight advantage because I had done that before, as opposed to possibly a real super technician or a different positional player asking a certain player to work really hard. There's probably an advantage to the style player was to help coaching hard work, I would have thought.
2: The disadvantage, though, Craig, is that you are a good player. I mean, you don't win a Clive Churchill medal if you're a bad player. You don't play Origin. You don't play for Australia if you're a bad player. You're a good player. And good players very often make bad coaches. I don't know exactly why, but I suspect it has something to do with they're used to being good. And so what do you do with the players that were not? And can you show sympathy in that situation? Can you understand someone who's limited in a way that you weren't? To be fair, there are quite a lot of great rugby league players who've turned out to be great coaches. But was that something you worried about? I know this is hard for you to say, I was worried I was a really good player. But did you think about the way in which there might be barriers to how you can connect with a player that was so different to you?
0: Well, I think on your first point there with former players, there's obviously if you call them elite or tier one, like the real generational style players. Now, if I'm not certain they were ever bad coaches or didn't have, as far as why it doesn't work or hasn't worked for a number of players, I would imagine they probably been so successful in seeing things their way, the way they do things. And then they're such important players in their club. They're allowed to just do what they want to do, how they do it, et cetera, without actually ever being conscious of the connectivity of everyone else's roles around them. They're the ones that everyone's relying on to win games or succeed. So they just go about doing that themselves and everyone else has come along for the ride versus, you know, soldier-like players or, you know, I guess in a simple way, I feel like you can have an architectural mind or a builder-like mind. Some guys are a little bit sort of architectural where they can probably see things a little bit ahead of time and probably come up with a bit more creativity and artistry to certain things. And then your builder types that just go about their work and work hard and pretty conscious of everything, all the materials coming together and how you're going to start from the bottom and have a foundation and then build a frame and then, you know, add something to that and keep growing and developing as you go along versus the architectural might jump from one thing to the next project ahead of time. We can't keep up with them. And they probably see the game ahead of time. And it's hard to relate that to some people or know your audience that well, but they probably are still great coaches in some capacity. They just didn't get the right environment with builders around them or manage. The managerial side is really hard. That's probably a separate discussion where there's stuff external to actually just coaching footy. There's some work you've got to do in that space. But back to the footy there, I feel like I wasn't concerned about that because I was quite humble. I just felt like I was fortunate enough. I knew what I was good at. It was hard work and getting into a game, but I was also conscious of what those guys, those star players were doing and watching them go about their work and feeling like I had a responsibility to do my job so well that they could be them. So I was always quite aware of what a team dynamic was. Probably was an overthinker during the week and an underthinker during the game where it's go out and compete.
2: Oh, that's perfect.
0: You know what I mean? Like I probably overthink during the week, myself, preparation, what's the role we're in, all that stuff. But once I got to game day, I still quite like that now, to be honest. The actual contest or game day for me is less nerve-wracking than the morning of the game or the day before the game. Once you get there, it's kind of just autopilot, give the best account of yourself and let's go. But and with those former great players, like I think a number of those guys have been really good in the representative arena when they get representative teams and they know just to bring people together, keep it simple, and that's some other style of coaching that might have suited some guys there. But no, I never really had a concern that I was a player that was going to get lost in the needs of the team because I felt like I was a sort of a team-orientated player.
1: Craig and Waleed, would the two of you permit me to get just really weird for a moment?
2: Starting now.
1: That's right. So, Craig, just bear with me for a moment.
3: Yep.
1: So I've spent a fair bit of time over the summer break rereading a couple of books that I really love, Homer's Iliad and Odyssey. One of the things in the Iliad, a story, by the way, that ends the second to last chapter, is about vast games that take place, almost like a preview of the Olympic Games that take place just before the final sack of the city of Troy. But one of the things that I picked up upon this rereading that I just never really seen before, the Trojans are pure athletes. Their armor is very rarely described. They are specimens of human beings. They act on instinct, and they are in the harness of their own emotions. So when the tide of the battle turns and the wind is in their sails and a bit of momentum shifts their way, I'm trying to use deliberately sports terms, and the momentum shifts their way, they are unstoppable. And then as soon as things begin to go against them, the bottom drops out of their souls. Their emotions collapse. They begin to crumble. You could say in some sports, they're front runners. As long as they're up, they're doing fine. As soon as adversity hits, they begin to crumble. The Greeks, on the other hand, wear their armor, but they are not their armor. They have a plan. They're often described in terms of hornets that work together. They have a plan. They have tactics. When defeats come, they rally together, they buck one another up, they forget the defeat at hand, and then they sort of charge forward for the next assault. In other words, their emotions are in check, whereas the Trojans' emotions allow them to do great things, accomplish extraordinary feats, but then they're susceptible to be overcome by a sense of their own failure. It strikes me, you've got these warriors out on a field that are not wearing pads. I mean, they simply are themselves. And games of rugby league are about constant pressure, constant pressure, constant pressure, and then breakthrough. Kind of like Premier League as well, right, Waleed? You've got constant pressure in the hopes that a crack will then begin to emerge.
2: Yep, often, yeah.
1: So how do you work with your guys to harness emotions rather than simply being overcome? I mean, you want them to ride these surges of momentum that take over the team, right? But at the same time, you don't want them to simply be vulnerable to those moments of despair or defeat or either a shock loss or suddenly the tide of a game turning against them. How do you work with those highs and lows, helping them to gain control over their emotions, but also being able to ride the spirits together?
0: Mm. Yeah, intimidating me now, that's for sure. I think the simplest way is I think you have to be prepared and aware that it's possible it can happen to you. You know, for instance, if I was to use the Sharks as where we're at, we've had an inexperienced team for the last 3 years. We're heading into our fourth year now where we've had to develop through those monumental victories and then painful losses. Now, without the experience of the real battles, as in semi-final wins, grand finals, this career, we'd made semi-finals, we hadn't won them. And we didn't have a host of representative players that get an extra preparation through Battle of State of Origin or Representative Flynn, where that's the ultimate testing ground of, you know, can you deal with pressure? Can you respond to pressure? Now, for a club, we've just had to work through that together. So the first thing is raise awareness. Yeah, like, what if this comes, like, how are we going to go about it? Now, if we're dominating, do we keep that momentum, gain that momentum, control that momentum? And then all the while, what are you going to do about it if it's coming against you? And offer some tools and mechanisms to be able to stay focused, stay connected. And I feel like the lessons that we've been managed to gain is the experience has been the best teacher. I mean, the experience of going through those, and they've been painful. Like, that's been, you know, 2 years. For the first 2 years, we went out in straight sets of the semis and then won our first semi-final last year since 2018. So, but that was the pain. And sometimes the pain of staying the same becomes so great that the pain of change is not so bad after all. So we had to experience that together. We had to be prepared for that. That was a possibility as well. If you're trying to stick your head in the sand, assume dominance, or you're just going to get to a semi-final series and run through everyone, you know, with where we're at. But we've gradually developed through that. I see, like, your Penrith Panthers have been managing to apply more pressure than other clubs for the last four years now. But the catch is, within their mental stability and their mental control comes out clearly the way their environment is set up. They're very cohesive, connected. They play a certain style of footy, which you know what's coming, but you've got to stop it. And then they use those elements to apply pressure over and over and over again. And look how successful it's been. And the rest of us are actually trying to catch up to that. You know, in our own way, we can do it. Yeah, most clubs do things quite particular in the way they play or the way that they set up. But if you were to simplify rugby league, the Penrith Panthers have been able to apply more pressure to anyone else and manage to have that breakthrough that you're talking about. Now, the lessons you get out of winning and losing are equally weighted. I know there's probably terminology there that you learn more from losing. You do, but it just hurts more. But you can learn plenty from winning too, and Penrith seem to learn more from winning than most other clubs.
2: Yeah, having a couple of clearies helps, doesn't it? This is The Minefield on ABC Radio National. Waleed Ali's my name. Scott Stevens, my co-host. Our guest today as we enter the School of Sport is Craig Fitzgibbon, who of course is the head coach of Cronulla in the NRL and a champion player himself over, what, three decades, I guess, his career ultimately spanned. Craig, we're talking there really about failure. everyone goes through it. You've mentioned the knocks that you've had at Cronulla as head coach. I mean, I don't want to detail the gory history, but you went to lots of grand finals and you won one of them, so you can join the dots on how the others went and how that felt. I just wonder, though, with something like failure, there's something about it as a player, but as a coach, I mean, as a player, it can be I didn't play well or I did, but we didn't play well. Or something. But as a coach, there's a feeling, or at least there could be, I don't know, you tell me, that it comes back to you. The buck ultimately stops with you. Do you feel a weight of responsibility for other people's lives, for other people's well-being, for the joy of all these fans? Do you feel that you're not allowed to make mistakes in the way that a player can, as a coach, in a way that's different to when you were a player?
0: Yeah, yeah. You can't hide from the responsibility of the job, no. And at the end of the day, you're employed for your brain. You're employed to deal with pressure, absorb pressure, and quite, you know, what you've got to do. If you're exposed or you're under pressure is, you know, if you want to work through it and you want to lead your way through it, this is my opinion on this course, but you know, I feel like I don't want to relay that pressure onto anyone else. You've got to come up with the reasons of why it happened and do something about it. Now, the loneliness of that, I think you probably would have heard other leaders and coaches talk about, it's the loneliness of the decisions behind it. It's not so much the failures. The failures of winning and losing kind of similar in feeling, but the weight of your decisions throughout the course of the week that set that failure up or set that victory up, that's the lonely part of the job, but it's also incredibly rewarding when you get it right. So, and you will, and no one's going to get it right 100% of the time. So you have to be accepting this, you're going to take on one of these jobs that you have to take responsibility when it doesn't work out. And you know, connecting the dots of your staff, your players, the environment, and then performance is crucial. And with stability and consistent decision-making, you can sort of identify it easier after it's happened. But you know, and sometimes you get outperformed on a day. I mean, possibly for the lives of the fan, there's an expectation you can win every week. And you know, I think if you were to be, I wouldn't say everybody, but most people think they can do your job better than you as a coach. Kids at Sorrel, you know, the blokes in the pub, if you're walking down the street, if they're a fan, if they, everyone's quite judgmental of your decision making, and you have to sit in that space. And you know, as a coach, you probably a question for you, if you've ever had a moment of, when you're uncomfortable as a man, if something's happened and you've got a big decision to make, or something's gnawing at you, and you know it's there, and you're in an uncomfortable space, and until it goes away, or you've made the decision and moved on, you just got to sit in that uncomfortable space for extended periods sometimes, and then other times it's not. It's just fulfilling. It's rewarding. But there's always those moments of sitting in that uncomfortable space, and particularly after a failure, where you take responsibility and accountability. If you want your players and your team to do that, you have to take it first. So I think we do a pretty good job of that. But it hurts and it's lonely when it doesn't work out good, that's for sure.
2: So would it be accurate then to say it is perfectly possible to be a selfish player but impossible to be a selfish coach?
0: Oh, good question. I think players can move on quicker because it's so linked to a moment in time, which is 80 minutes and a performance. Players are now more conscious of their preparation during the week to get to that performance. But if a player might drop a ball that's cost a try or miss a tackle that's cost a try, it's a moment in time. So it's really easy to analyse your moment in time, stay selfish, go, oh, I should have made it, we'll make it next time and move on really quickly. But as a coach, you've got to analyse everything throughout the course of the week. Why did that player miss that tackle? Was he prepared well enough? What was his relationship like with the person next to him he was making the tackle with? Was it technical? Was it attitudinal? Was it, you know, there's a lot more. You can't move on as quickly as you can as a player. Yeah, you've got to probably slow down. And then some weeks on a short turnaround where you don't have time, you've got to work moves real quick. If you've played and been, you've got a five-day turnaround, you've really got to dust yourself off and move towards the next one. Otherwise, you can also drag that through into the preparation for the week after. If you're carrying it, you're holding it too long, you can also drag it through, yeah.
2: So it sounds like you're doing a mix of complex algebra and sociology in every given moment, which is an extraordinarily difficult thing to do. I have just one more question. I know Scott is dying to get in, but given the job is different in that way, and given that the burden that you've described seems heavier than it is on a player, that you can't be focused just on yourself, you've got to be thinking about everybody, the collective, all these sorts of things. That's by definition part of the job. I'm interested in the question of character, because I can easily imagine it's possible to be a very good player with not a great character. But the way you talk about coaching makes me wonder whether or not that's really true of a coach. I'm sure we can think of examples that would be exceptions, but do you think that in order to be a great coach, by and large, you need to have something particular in your character, some level of integrity, some level of selflessness, some, I don't know, I don't want to put it in too lofty terms, but some kind of like higher set of concerns, considerations, even virtues?
0: I think you're able to account on that, like whether the players are, players know, players talk. I don't want to get too off track here with the answer or say that I'm anything other than trying to work on the best version of myself so I do present consistently for the players. But yeah, I do feel like the players are always, there's subliminal messaging. The players will read you. If I'm rattled, if I'm not responding to a moment in time or I'm not dealing with pressure, I'm not coping or whatever, like the players will feel that, sense that. So if I want the players to display certain attributes, as in hard work, I want them to be connected, I want them to hear it, I want them to be shared, I want them to have cohesion, like whatever attributes you choose to coach, then you kind of have to embody that. Otherwise, it's not consistent, you know? And I know integrity is a big word, but to simplify it, if your thoughts, your words, and your actions align, that would be pretty close to integrity. And, you know, if I'm thinking something, I'm saying something, and then I'm doing it, and that's consistent over a period of time, then that can develop trust too with your players, because they know what they're going to get. They know what's consistently coming. They know what you're going through because they're going through it at the same time, you know, and how you're presenting times of adversity could also be an opportunity to show strength, you know, show unity as well. So it can get hard because of the knock-on effect of really poor performance, like you're gonna have to eat it on behalf of your club and your team and et cetera. Now, that's part of the job, but how you handle that's also really important. It's the same way as if you win. You didn't win, the players did. You just put them together to win. So you kind of got to get that balance on that. But no, I think sort of like your character is challenged daily in the job. And yeah, it's have I got every scenario and every decision and every moment right? No, absolutely not. I'm only heading into my fourth year now. So learning all the time and held to account all the time by that for sure.
1: We've been talking a lot about sort of dealing with failure, disappointment together. Something I just wanted to ask you to wrap things up, Craig. A coach who was kind of the bane of my existence as a young man was Pat Riley. He was the coach of the Los Angeles Lakers. Genius. Absolutely brilliant.
2: Slick hair.
1: Slick hair, beautifully dressed, just a mastermind. I remember reading him say once that of all of the struggles that he had as a coach, the struggles didn't have to do with failure or disappointment. They had to do with the outcome of success. He said the hardest struggle that he ever had was wrestling with what he called the disease of more. Once a team has tasted success, every individual player goes from being part of the whole that made that success possible to being an individual ego who wants a little bit more of the pie, a little bit more of the ball, a little bit more of the pay, a little bit more of the publicity. And he said that bringing the team back together again, not so that they were assets or cogs within a machine, but so they're willing to sacrifice for one another for the sake of common success. He said that was the most difficult coaching challenge of all. Is there anything in that that resonates with you?
0: Geez, poor old Pat. I'd rather win a few apprenticeships than worry about it. Now, as an assistant, as I mentioned earlier, Trent Robinson, who's a great teacher and great mate, and really helped me through. We had discussions about winning after winning, for lack of a better term. But yeah, I think it's something I'd It'd be an absolute privilege to have to face it. And in a smaller sense, so we've had to redefine success for us at the Sharks, where we haven't won. They won 10 years ago, 2016, the club's only premiership.
2: No need to mention it, Craig. No need to mention it. It was absolutely horrible.
0: But what the club went through last year, like our women's team made the grand final and didn't win. Josie Flegg made the grand final and didn't win. And feeder team Newtown made the grand final and won. And we made a prelim final. So to redefine success, everybody wants to win the main team. Obviously, the premiership is the be-all and end-all. And you are judged on whether you do or you don't, pretty simply put. But we've sort of talked about redefining success for us. And we did have a successful year in a club as a whole. But the smaller pieces of that is, you know, I guess you call it an expectation to be able to do that again. We've got to work hard to make sure we can get close to what we were last year. But with the disease of more, is what's happening is we've had some of it gets taken away from your club in the decision-making. What happens is the players have had a good year. So our players are now slightly more successful because we've made it to a prelim final. So now they become an asset that someone else wants to acquire. So then the salary cap, as it speaks, is, you know, it's really hard. In an ideal world, we'd just be able to keep all our players, keep cohesion, keep working, and keep going. And then, you know, while you're performing or gradually improving, that's a really successful model. Now, if you're not winning, obviously you'd like the opportunity to change your team or change some players. But the other small element that we faced is now that our players have had some opportunities from other clubs, that, and it's not their fault. It's actually the market's controlling that element. But gee, I'd like to be sitting in Ivan Cleary's shoes and struggling with what that disease of more wants is like after fall back to back or whatever. It's definitely winning after winning does have some difficulties for sure. And possibly expectation being one of those, an expectation that they can do things exactly the same way or happen again is one of those challenges. And then if they're going to do it again, what are they going to get out of doing it again? Would probably be difficult for the head coach. Yeah, definitely. Mm.
2: What I'm hearing, Craig, is winning's, it's a real disease. It's a real problem. Don't bother with it. Leave it to the Melbourne Storm. They can do that. And then everyone's
0: happy. They've won enough. They've won plenty.
2: All right, we're definitely out of time now then. Craig, thank you very much. It's been great to get inside the mind of a coach. We so rarely get that opportunity. So thank you very much. Really appreciate it. And it's been wonderful to have you.
0: No worries. Thanks for having me, guys. Appreciate your time.
2: Not at all. That's Craig Fitzgibbon, a legend as a player in his own right, but also the head coach of the Cronulla Sharks in the NRL. Our guest for this week's edition of the Mindfield School of Sport, which will continue apace next week. We'll see you then.

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1: If we truly are a sporting nation, then we need a section in the census about our sporting interests and affiliations.
2: Why is this?
0: Ryan HG.
2: Surely a write-in campaign would draw the attention of organisers to the need for these questions. And maybe you mark it up yourself.
1: Or just up the top of it. You know, I love Manly. Foz is doing a great job.
2: And I get all my rugby league from Bludging on the Blind Side.

0: ABC News, I'm Eliza Getzy. The number of Australians missing after the Nepal-Tibet flooding has risen to 41. It means an additional 3 Australians are now known to be missing. At least 584 people have died after the devastating flash floods, with more than 2,000 missing. One Australian man has flown into Nepal to search for his wife. Correspondent Natalie Whiting has more from Kathmandu.
1: Bhavan Patel's wife, Reshma, was one of 11 Australians who just completed a pilgrimage to Mount Kailas with the Isha Foundation. The group's last known location was at the immigration office at the Tibet-Nepal border minutes before the disaster struck. He's now flown into Nepal to try to find her. Hundreds of people have been visiting hospitals and morgues in the country looking for loved ones. The flooding caused by part of a glacier breaking off has been catastrophic. It's wiped out roads, bridges, communities. Many hard-hit areas remain only accessible by air, making it difficult for rescuers.

0: and aid groups trying to reach those impacted.
1: Australia's acting Immigration Minister Matt Thistlethwaite says the government's contribution of $5 million worth of humanitarian assistance was

0: Northern suburbs has been safe Labor territory for decades, but it's also the kind of area where One Nation has been finding support. The party's leader, Rod Caddies, is confident voters like what they see in One Nation's candidate.
1: They're over being taken for granted by the two major parties, and especially Labor over the last 9 years.
0: Labor's said all along it'll be a tight contest. Premier Roger Cook says that's why his government has been trying to help people with
2: jobs, health and housing, and helping people with the cost of living pressures, and we'll continue to do that.
0: The Liberals are also running, but have been criticised by their own side for not running a strong enough campaign.
3: The Israeli army says it has carried out an airstrike in the occupied West Bank city of Jenin, killing three people. The BBC's Katie Watson reports.
4: According to Israeli authorities, the airstrike in Jenin was a joint operation between the Israel Defense Force and its security services. They said it targeted a Hamas operative, Qais Batawi, and two of his accomplices. At the beginning of last year, the IDF launched an operation in Jenin, forcing tens of thousands of Palestinians out of their homes in refugee camps. The area has also seen growing violence from Israeli settlers, with Israel's government recently overturning a 20-year ban on Jewish settlements around Jenin.
3: The body of Norway's King Harald has been transported from the hospital where he died on Friday to the Royal Palace in Oslo. Thousands of people lined the streets of the capital, braving the rain to pay their respects as the motorcade carrying his coffin drove past. He was a popular king, reigning for more than three decades, and was credited with modernising the Norwegian monarchy. He's succeeded by his son, Håkon. Queensland's commercial fishing sector says there's a hidden global cost to Australia's heavy reliance on foreign seafood imports. More from Chloe Bignall.
5: A new study from James Cook University has found that outsourcing Australia's seafood supply simply shifts the environmental and social burden to developing countries with weak ethical oversight. Scientists say this trade trend makes global pollution worse because foreign fleets don't face the same strict rules as local fishers. Queensland Seafood Industry Association Chief David Boberman says good quality, sustainably caught seafood has great benefits.
6: I think we have to balance the environmental needs as a nation with our food security.
5: He says policymakers must consider the bigger picture when managing the state's natural resources.
3: And the Aboriginal Legal Service has criticised the New South Wales government for expanding a police drone surveillance trial in the northwestern town of Moree before an evaluation had been completed. Police Minister for New South Wales, Yasmin Catley, told the state's budget estimates yesterday the review of the trial is yet to be finalised and there's no business case yet for a wider rollout. The Legal Service says the technology is intrusive and has raised concerns about privacy and the impact on Moree's Aboriginal community. The group is calling for greater community consultation before the program is expanded further. You're up to date with all the latest from ABC News.
7: Are there any winners in the cost of living crisis? Has gambling become our national sport? 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What's causing the algal bloom? Can we afford the energy transition?
8: Questions. They've never been more important. So the one thing we'll never question is our duty to keep asking. ABC News. Keep asking.
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11: Well, we live in an age of incredible fullbacks in rugby league, and it seems like no matter which era you want to look at, there have always been great fullbacks in Australian footy. I'm not sure there have been too many better or tougher than Gary Jack. He played his whole career with the Balmain Tigers in first grade. Actually, that's not true. He came from Wollongong straight into Western Suburbs, but snapped up by the Tigers at a very early age, where he became a great player for New South Wales in State of Origin and also for Australia in International Rugby League. I've had the pleasure of working with Jimmy Jack way back when as my co-commentator for a year, but probably better known for his footy stuff. He's got a book out called Jumping Jack, Gary Jack, written with the help of Adam Hawes, and it is a very interesting tale. He's on the line. Hello, Jimmy. How are you going?
12: G'day, mate. How are you? It's great to talk to you. It's great. Thank you, Andrew, for that great introduction. That's probably the best you've ever given me in 30 years.
11: Well, I feel like now you've got a book out and you're an author, I've got to suck up a little bit more.
12: Well, yeah, I'm smarter than what I look, put it that way.
11: Well, we can debate that as we go along. You're smart enough to get Peter Volandis to write you forward, though, Jimmy. How did that relate?

0: relationship between you and Peter Vilandy's come about?
1: That's a very good question, mate. Look, I grew up with Peter. He's from Wollongong, and just by chance, you know, life's funny how it works out. His best mate when he was a young fella was a guy called Ian Millward, and who's Bobby Millward's son, and he lived right next door to my pop.
0: Yeah, right.
1: So of a Friday night, I'd always go and see my pop when I was about, you know, from when I was born. And Peter, when he got to about 10, he was over there. They'd have like a bit of a trot guide, which is they put their money on for the horses at Harold Park that night. Peter would always be there on a Thursday night, sorry, Friday night, putting his 20 cents in and putting his tips and talking to my pop. And the beautiful thing of it was that he would turn up and Pop would talk about his footy days, because he played back here in Wollongong back with Mount Keir in the 1920s. And Peter's love of rugby league and his love of horse racing actually started from being in my Pop's presence. And I would go along and I'd be there too, and I'd listen to Pop's stories as well. And we've been mates ever since. You know, we did play together under 18s.
0: Yeah, right.
1: Yeah, he was a very good player. He's a very good sprinter, actually, Peter. He was like a maybe a state sprinter as a but a rugby league player. He was a very good. He's a back rower, and yeah. So we just sort of, you know, sort of not all the time, but he sort of kept in touch, and that's how we first met. You know, it's incredible. And Peter often says that Jimmy Porter was inspiration in his love of horse racing and rugby leagues, and now he's the chairman. It's fantastic.
0: Yeah, no, great story. Now, in terms of your book, I've only had it in my possession for a few days, and it was a confronting start. Chapter one, The Day I Died, and I guess this is something you and I have in common, Jimmy, probably not something we want to be joyful about, apart from the fact that we're still here having this conversation. But take us back to that day. It was January, wasn't it, in 2021?
1: I went to, you know, train. I've done jiu-jitsu for about 20 years. At Castle Hill, I just went to training, just warming up with the rest of the guys, and I just collapsed. And little did I know that I'd suffered a cardiac arrest on the training mat. And luckily that I had people around me, that Simon, who'd never done it, Simon Farnsworth, who was a head instructor, he jumped straight away and started giving me CPR. We called the paramedics and they turned up about probably 10 minutes later, but he gave me that CPR for 10 minutes and that's what kept the blood going to my brain. I didn't wake up or anything, like I was dead for 10 minutes, but the fact that he did CPR kept the blood going to my brain. And then when the paramedics got there, they tried to revive me, but if not for Simon, I wouldn't be. So, you know, that's how it all came about, and I'm very lucky to be here, mate.
0: Did it change your perspective in life in any way when you got through the other side?
1: I was a lot more emotional than what I was before.
0: Yes.
1: And I wanted to come home to Wollongong once I sort of recovered, got out of hospital. I just felt I didn't want to stay in Sydney. I just wanted to come home. But I was a lot more emotional too with just anything. I'd sort of start crying and that sort of stuff, and I recovered, and I don't think I suffered any mental effects from it, or Donna probably wouldn't agree with that, but I got through
0: they were committed well before this.
1: they were committed, they were already there, they were already ingrained. So yeah, that was it. And I was just so lucky that when I had my cardiac arrest. And then you find out that 33,000 people in Australia have cardiac arrest and less than 10% survive. That's the most scaring statistic of all. And I said, really? Only less than 10% survive? I said, wow. Look, and yeah, I did when I wasn't with us, I was in a dark room and I was looking down at myself, and I had this vision of myself falling over and trying to get up, and I kept falling over and falling over, and I said, I can't stay here. I have to get out of this room. I can't. That's all I kept saying. Like, I have to get out. I have to get out. It's amazing how you, and I was just watching myself with this light, looking at myself. That's all I can remember, Andrew. So, pretty scary days, but we got through.
0: Well, Well, thank goodness for that. Goodness. Now, the book itself, so you cover that first up, and then we hear about your career and your nickname and coach blow-ups, all that sort of thing, and some of the exciting and dramatic times in your playing career. I notice it's 61 chapters. This is like James Pattinson-esque. How did you decide on a format of, it's almost like short and sharp hits.
1: Yeah, they are. Exactly what they are. They're short and sharp hits. Some chapters are a couple of pages or one page. Some chapters are half a dozen pages. You know, it's an easy read. That's the beauty of it. There's lots of you know, chapters there, lots and lots of stuff happened in my career. That's not until you sit down and go, I did this, or that happened there. What about this? What about Balmain, New South Wales, Australia? You go, kangaroo tours. You go, oh, well, there's a fair bit there. So it's an easy read. And it's back cover to cover footy. So people, if they love their footy, they'll really enjoy reading.
0: Well, one chapter I went straight to. Back on Friday night at the Sydney Football Stadium, I was sitting down having to a shared mate of ours, Stephen Blocker Roach, and I went straight to chapter 4, Growing Up with Blocker, because you're both from Wollongong, and you start, Steve Roach and I played 162 first grade games together at Balmain between 1982 and 1992. That's the most of any partnership in Tigers history. We also played together in many State of Origin games for New South Wales and Test matches for Australia. All up, we're alongside each other for an incredible 211 games at the top level. Not bad for a couple of boys from Fig Tree and Mount St Thomas. It is extraordinary tale, because you're two very different characters and obviously played two very different positions. And, you know, he's mad as a cat snake, or used to be. What's your favourite Blocker story?
1: Oh, look, we used to go to the toll where they used to pay 40 cents for a toll, and me and Blocker were like 19 and 20, and no one had didn't have much money back in those days. And if I drove up there, Blocker would pay the toll. So anyway, I was driving up there one day, and I got to the toll, and then as I was going down the hill, Blocker started patting himself down. I've gone, oh, this is not good. He hasn't got his wallet. And so I said, what's up, mate? He said, Jimmy, I haven't bought me bloody wallet. I said, mate, you know the story. If I drive, you got to pay the toll. He goes, oh. I said, what are we going to do? He said, don't worry, Jimmy. If he doesn't let us through, I'll bash him. All right? I'll bash him. No worries, mate. It'll be okay. So he gets the toll. And I said to the bloke, sorry, mate. We come every day. We haven't got any money. You know, and it wasn't going too well. The bloke, he really wasn't listening. And I said, well, mate, look, if you don't let us through, this bloke's going to bash you. And Rock Blocker leans over and goes, rah! Off you go, mate. You can go straight through.
0: Very good decision by that person, I've got to say. Now, I thought you were going to say you were so worried about having to fork out 40 cents, because you address this in the book, your reputation of being one of the tightest people that ever lived. Do you plead guilty or not guilty?
1: Unfounded. Look, I did win the Big Spender Award at Balmain 11 years in a row. So...
0: But is that like calling a redhead bluey?
1: Well, it was the awards night, and I won it 11 years, 82 to 92. I can't believe I won the Big Spender Award. Diamond Jimmy Jack, the hardest substance known to man, is what they said. I used to hold a $2 coin that tight, the coin would winch with pain. still had my first dollar. When I played with Peter Tunks, what he'd do was he said to me before the game, we played Origin, he said, Jimmy, what I'm going to do is I'm going to put a $2 coin behind the dead ball line on either end. If Queensland don't score, you can keep it.
0: Best you've ever tackled?
1: Career best. I never scored.
0: Yeah. I may have witnessed it once or twice in the day. A really dramatic moment in your life occurred in your playing career when you were playing against Manly Warringah. And I remember when we worked together, Jimmy, and came over to your place, you and Donna and the kids for dinner, and you were showing me a photo album and of when you were in hospital after that incident with Ian Roberts. How have you addressed that in the book? Because that was, that had a major effect on you.
1: Yeah, it did. It was a very dark period in my life, Andrew. And look, what happened with Roberts was it was never about the money. It was about proving that I didn't start it and that I didn't vilify him, you know. That's what it was about. The games officials had let, I reckon they let every player down the game. That type of acts of thuggery from Roberts should never be accepted on the field, because they did nothing. They did nothing about it. They left it up to me to hold them accountable for what they did. You know, poor old Jimmy Comans, who was the judiciary chairman at the time, you know, that's it. It's in the book. He said the sight of my bashed up face made him ill. That's how bad it was. And he said if it happened on his watch, when he was in charge of the judiciary, Roberts would have got no less than 12 weeks. And yet the league said no case to answer for. And he went on to say Comyn

0: Roberts couldn't appoint himself as judge, jury or executioner, which was exactly what he did. And it was up to me to make him accountable for what he did, and that's why I took him to court.
1: Yeah, no, again, I know the profound impact it had on you, but there were happier times. You played in a great era at Balmain. You played in a couple of grand finals. Mate, I'll always remember the sight of you after the 89 loss to Canberra in extra time. And my heart bled for you when you dropped that ball early in extra time, because that's not the player you were or should be remembered for. I had a forum in the studio a few years ago with Blocker, Ciro and Benny Elias, and it was on the theme of, this is the best team ever not to win a premiership. Would you agree with that?
0: I would. I'm obviously a little bit biased, but I'd say, yeah, we had anywhere from 3 to 5 players in the state side or the Australian side. So we had some great cattle in our team. You know, Parramatta had won premierships, Canterbury won premierships. We were certainly as good as them. But we didn't. We were in 2 grand finals and didn't win 2, and we were unlucky in 85 and 86 not to make the grand final. So, yeah, I would agree with that. Benny was a fantastic player. He changed the game, how hookers played. Blocker was a great, just like Arthur Beach, and Ciro was an absolute beast on the field. You know, we had Bruce McGuire as well there, and myself.
1: That was a great team.
0: Wiz was a great team. And, you know, if there were just, in my opinion, Andrew, there were some crucial decisions there that Bill Harrigan got wrong and towards the back end of the game, and they just went against us, and it really cost us, which I do address that in the book as well.
1: You also address Ellery Hanley in a chapter entitled Electric Ellery, with some mixed thoughts, right? I mean, he was a major reason you guys made the finals in the first place, went down on the Terry Lamb tackle that everyone talks about in 88. Tell us about your memories of Ellery.
0: Ellery, he only played, I think he played 8 games and scored 6 tries for us. I played against him when he played for Great Britain. He played lock, but he played centre for us. I just did not realise what a great sense of awareness of where the ball was and how strong he was through the hips. He could go as quick sideways as what he could going forwards. Yeah. It was just, and he had a fend that he just couldn't get through that fend. He scored a try against Canberra there in 88, and he went sideways for 30 metres and beat 6 blokes going sideways and scored in the corner. He was an absolute incredible player, probably the best Pommy I played with, with Gary Schofield in that category as well. He won crucial games for us against Cronulla, against Manly. He got us into the grand final. Yeah, without him, it was a great foresight by Barnsley to buy him for that 2-month period.
1: Yeah.
0: And he just took us to another level. And yeah, it was that belief. I think we won 10 from 11 or something, and you had that momentum that, geez, we're going to a side that can really win this competition. We had Warren Ryan, was his first year at coach. But the kicker for us was Steve Roach got a 4-week suspension for a punch in back play with Chris Mortimer.
1: Where his defence was, I got there as quick as I could.
0: No, it wasn't, Andrew. You know that wasn't his defence.
1: Yeah, that's a good story that he tells.
0: Yeah, I know, it's a good story. But then you reference that with, you just mentioned about Ian Roberts there earlier. Ian Roberts threw about a dozen and got nothing. Blocker threw 1 and got 4 weeks. You're like, how do you reference that? I mean, it's just incredible, the hypocrisy of the league at that time. But Blocker wasn't playing, and then Ellery got taken out by Terry Lamb. Now, I saw that during the week. I hadn't seen it for a number of years. Terry Lamb should have been sent off straight away on the spot where he hit Ellery around the jaw with his forearm. But Mick Stone never saw it. You know, he never saw it. Touch judge never saw it. Quayle never saw it. From the league, he said no case to answer. And we lost Ellery for the game.
1: You might have been a bunker decision away from winning the premiership. Now, we're running out of time. My special guest, Gary Jack, he's written a book called Jumping Jack, written with Adam Hoare's excellent journal. He's been around the traps for a long, long period of time. You talk about coaching blokes. Now, you work with some tough coaches like Frank Stanton and Warren Ryan, but in this chapter about the biggest blow-up, I was surprised at your answer. Tell us about who and how and why.
0: Laurie Fryer. Yeah, yes. he was a powder keg.

0: it was his days at the Tigers. He was reserve grade coach, and we were there, and one of the guys chipped in his own quarter, and they picked up and they scored a try, and it was right on half time at Mirrors. Wayne Innes was the guy's name. He's up there probably listening in Ballina. And Laurie had a chat to the players at half time that you don't chip and chase in your own quarter, and he picked up poor old Mirrors by the shirt and banged him into the wall. And broke the tiles at Leichhardt Oval in the dressing shed and said, don't do that again. It was one of the most ferocious blow-ups I've ever seen on a footy field by a coach, and that's why it's down there.
1: Wayne, let us know whether you ever did do that again. That would have shown some ticker, that's for sure. Finally, Gary, what was your favourite thing to write about that you remembered and with either cathartic or just a really fun memory? What was the chapter that gave you the most joy?
0: Probably look, the one when I spoke about Laurie Nichols.
1: Yeah.
0: He was a Tigers legend, got on really well with Laurie. He's a great fella. And one night there, he stayed at my place as a young fellow. My dad was there as well. And I didn't have a bed for Laurie or my dad. All I had was two bean bags. And they both slept in these two bean bags out in my lounge room. And they chatted all night. They chatted all night together about footy. And then after that, whenever I saw Laurie, he would always refer to my dad as Beanbag. He'd say, how's old Beanbag going? How's he going? All right, old Beanbag. He's a great fella, old Beanbag. And dad just loved it too. And that was a really special moment. And for the next 17 years until Laurie passed away, that sort of friendships, you know, there's Laurie, there's Shorty Hextall, there's Scrubber Brazier. Guys just make up footy clubs is what you need. And so I decided there's a few chapters on those guys as well that just makes footy
1: club
0: work.
1: Well, we've only covered about 5 of the 610 chapters in this book, so I encourage people 61. To go... Oh, 61, I'm sorry. I encourage people to go and get it. Also, if you do wear reading glasses, you're going to need them. The print is very tiny. It was a challenge for my pathetic old eyes, but it's well worth it. Jumping Jack, the Gary Jack story with Adam Howes. So good to catch up with you, Jimmy. Love to Donna, and we'll catch you somewhere soon, mate.
0: Thanks, Archie. Great to talk to you, and thanks for giving the book a big plug. I really appreciate it, mate. All the best for the future for you too, buddy. Thank you.

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8: Yes, Andy Smith. Just as we creep closer to the season opener for the Tasmania Jewels, October 15, and they are stacked with local talent. Andy's a born and bred Tasmanian, a Jewel, and has just been selected in the Australian under-18 basketball team, or the squad at least, the Gems. She's the sister of WNBA star Alana Smith and could be on the same trajectory. She joins me on the line now. Hello to you, Andy.
9: Hi.
8: Great to have you on. How exciting is all of this as the Jewels debut gets closer and closer? Can you feel the anticipation really starting to build?
9: Yeah, it's very exciting. Any chance to represent my state is an amazing opportunity.
8: You were announced as a Jewel back in about April, I think it was. We're about to hit September. So what does life sort of look like for you in the past 4 or 5 months or so?
9: Mostly just training, conditioning, gym, just preparing for the season start and pre-season.
8: And has it been tough to what you're used to this pre-season with the Jewels, or is it sort of everything that you expected?
9: It's everything I expected. Before season starts is always hard, getting us in shape to have the best season we can.
8: I was reading some quotes from your older sister, Alana, who's a genuine star of the WNBA. She said of you that you're probably ahead of where she was at the same age and that you have a better foundation. Is that something you agree with, and why might that be?
9: I think I started a bit earlier than her. So just having those skills a bit earlier and being able to work on them for a bit longer definitely helped.
8: You're 6'4" tall, Andy. What's life like as a Tasmanian teenager and indeed just in general walking around at 191 centimetres tall?
9: A lot of questions asking if I play basketball.
8: And does it, your dad's also Darren Smith, of course. He's the general manager of the Jackies and the Jewels and was a very good basketballer in his own right. So in a roundabout sort of a way, your dad is going to be your boss at the Jewels. Has that dynamic already thrown up some spanners, and how's that going to work, do you think?
9: Yeah, obviously that can be a bit of a conflict of interest, but he tries to stay away from all the decision-making around stuff that I'm in as much as he can, which is good.
8: How much of a resource is your sister, Alana, and given what she's achieved and the WNBA career that she is putting together, do you sort of keep in touch with her? Is it, a phone call every now and then? For

0: advice, you know, how do you sort of utilize her as not only an amazing basketball resource, but also your big sister as well?
1: Yeah, for sure. She obviously has a lot of knowledge about the stuff that I'm hopefully going to get to. So just having that behind me and to help me is always really helpful. But she's supportive of my journey no matter where I go. So that's also really nice.
0: And how advantageous is that for you, do you think, to have somebody there who can, I guess, guide you and show you the path through not only your time in the WNBL but maybe in the WNBA, you know, down the track?
1: Oh, yeah, it's amazing. She knows pretty much everything. So anything I need, I can just go to her and ask her. So it's really helpful.
0: What about the Tassie girls' talent sort of floating around at the moment? Yourself, Andy, and then, you know, Chloe Broomhall and Nikki Parker and Lucy Ahern and, you know, plenty of others as well. This Jules team could seriously boast a really strong Tassie contingent in future years. How are you sort of assessing the fellow Tassie talent coming up around the ranks at the moment?
1: Yeah, it's really exciting. People around my age especially, there's a lot of talent, and even the younger girls coming up towards the senior age group, they're really exciting. There's some very good talent and prospects there.
0: And you made the squad for the Australian team, the gems for the FIBA Asian Cup. What does that mean to you?
1: That's really exciting for me. Any chance to represent my country is amazing. It's pretty hard to comprehend sometimes, but yeah.
0: Yeah, fantastic. And just lastly, before I let you go, is there any particular element of this dual season that you're looking forward to? Is it just sort of getting the first game out of the way and then, you know, letting all the hype die down and getting into your work and playing basketball? Or is there a matchup or an opponent? Or is it just the general experience as a whole that you're looking forward to?
1: I think I'm definitely looking forward to training and playing against some older, more experienced players and really getting to develop my game through them.
0: Yeah, it's an amazing opportunity and the sky's the limit. And if you can replicate the feats of your sister in the WNBA, then you're going to have a long and storied career indeed. Andy, thanks so much for jumping on and having a chat on Grandstand.
1: Thank you.
0: Andy Smith there, a rising Tasmanian talent in the world of basketball. She's signed on as a Tasmanian Jewel, 191-centimetre forward, who is the younger sister of Alana Smith, recently named Defensive Player of the Year in the WNBA and a superstar in her own right.

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0: That's Landline Sunday 12:30 on ABC TV and streaming on ABC iView.
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5: Well, there's been a lot of conversation this week surrounding our major sports stars and their behaviours in and around their sport. And this Hannah Walmsley, she had a spoke to Catherine Ordway, adjunct professor at the UNSW Canberra and sports integrity specialist, and Dr. Andrew Hughes, the political marketing expert at the ANU, yesterday in the afternoons. And it was a conversation I really enjoyed. So we're going to play a little bit of Hannah's conversation with those two.
6: This week, some pretty shocking news. It's been a big week for Australian elite athletes. Many sports stars coming under fire for some alleged bad behaviour. The Sydney Swans AFL team, the centre of it all, they're in crisis mode after it was revealed a police investigation at the club is underway into an alleged sexual assault in Melbourne on Monday. Earlier today, the coach of the Sydney Swans, Dean Cox, and captain Callum Mills fronted the media to address the scandal. Here's what coach Dean Cox had to say.
7: We understand as leaders, we need to lead that culture. But what we are going to do is we back ourselves in, we're going to move forward, and we're going to strive as strongly as we possibly can to repay the faith.
6: So has the reaction from the AFL, from the Sydney Swans, been enough? The response is impacting a number of different parties, including brands, sponsors like Colgate, Volkswagen and Telstra. They've suspended their activities with some members of the club involved in the investigation. And other brands like QBE and realestate.com.au, they've released statements condemning any abuse or violence against women, but they have stopped short of withdrawing their support for the club. And I wonder whether they're waiting for the dust to settle. Is this a moment in time where we need to lay down the law on what we expect from our high-profile elite athletes? And are we setting some precedents here on what our brands should do and what they expect from these high-profile people? To help answer some of these questions, Catherine Ordway, adjunct professor at the University of New South Wales, Canberra, and sports integrity specialist, joins us this afternoon. Good afternoon, Catherine.
8: Good afternoon to you.
6: And alongside you, Dr. Andrew Hughes, here in the studio, political marketing expert at the ANU. Welcome to you, Andrew.
9: Thanks, Anna. Hey, Catherine.
8: Hi.
6: Hello, hello. Now, let's go first to you, Catherine. I heard you say earlier this week that this is a real watershed moment for the AFL. Just how important do you think the AFL's response to this whole incident is?
8: I think it's a really crucial moment for the AFL to take a strong stance. Their policy is pretty much a sit back and wait for the criminal law process to work through the motions, which is quite inadequate if you think about how long criminal law matters take and how historically women have been sidelined and re-traumatised through sexual assault cases going through the process. So for the AFL, this is really an opportunity to step up and say, we value women, we respect women, and we do not tolerate any kind of allegations around domestic and family violence or sexual assault allegations. So the AFL could put in a policy and start to support their clubs and their players much more than they have in the past.
6: So if we're looking at a bigger picture of gender-based violence and even domestic and family violence, what value would you say there is in having some informed personnel involved in this whole process, in educating young people about what's acceptable and what's not?
8: Having trauma-informed trained people and people who have had lived experience is really important because the message is not getting through. The AFL has been one of the leading sports in the country to take on respect and responsible policies and to have education programs and so on in place for 20 or more years. And yet we're still seeing cases like this at the elite level and at the community level, and it's really problematic. So we obviously need to change the narrative and do more work in the education space to demonstrate that this kind of behaviour, which if the media reports of the allegations are anywhere near true, at very least are demeaning and abhorrent, as the lawyers for two of the women involved described it, completely appalling. So we need to be doing a lot more than we have so that we're sending a strong message to community sport about what their role can be in supporting good citizens and good humans.
6: So I'll put this next one to you, Dr. Andrew Hughes. What role do the big brands play in all of this? What message can they send out in light of what's unfolded this week?
4: Yeah, there'll be a direct message straight to the AFL about changing their standards and their behaviours when it comes to matters like this. It isn't just matters like this as well. There's been concerns about the AFL's policies on other matters which can hurt a brand associated with a football team, for example, illicit drugs. And I think that's also tied into this issue, according to some reports. So that'll be brought up as well, that these brands will be very concerned that the damage done, you know, it also affects them in the long term as well. It's not just the AFL's brand. I think that conversation would have already been happening or have happened between the major brands and the AFL that, hey, you can't keep on doing this. Our customers expect us to be in the modern age. You need to be in the modern age as well. You need to change your policies and what you do. We're not walking away necessarily, but we are asking for a conversation and changes in policy and outcomes. And I think that's a really important conversation to have because, give you an example, one of the brands linked in to one of the players, Colgate, they did an ad campaign. That's all gone now. All that money spent on that ad campaign, all that money spent in terms of making the ad, all that type of thing, gone. So they'd be really angry about that because it would take a lot of time and money again to go back and make another ad to try and get their reputation back. How do we approach it now? That takes them a lot of time and effort and money. So they'd be going back to the clubs and to the AFL going, hey, it's time for changes.
6: So while some major sponsors have suspended their activities, at what point do they sit by and watch this unfold, watch the dust settle? At what point do they really need to get in there and say, this can't go on in the future, you need to change the way you're rolling out what you expect from players? How much can brands really get involved in that process?
4: Yeah, a lot, because it's a lot of money now. These sports are so big that they require that money now to keep them going at the level they're at. So there have been examples in the past, for example, where major brands have said, as part of contract deals with sporting clubs here in Australia, not just AFL, but also rugby league as well, some of the more high profile and more likely to have these negative outcomes occur, where they've said, we'll give you a two-strike policy. It used to be three, but now a lot of the big brands go, we can't even do three anymore. It's two strikes and we're gone. So they'll have it written to their contract with that club or that team that any misbehaviour, no matter what the cause or reason, they can breach the contract and walk away from it legally. And they would know that. But I think what they'll be asking for now is guarantees that there might be efforts made to have breach of contract clauses put on players for misbehaviour. Instead of those players being kept on the books, it might be the case of, okay, we want to know that once there's an incident involving that player or a group of players, they are stood down, so similar to the NRL policy, but also then going forward that there's an investigation done which keeps those people isolated from any harm or damage to both the sporting brand but also the brand of the sponsor.
6: So to you, Dr. Ordway, does the AFL's policy around respect go far enough? What needs to change?
8: I do think it needs to go further than it currently is because the issue around the fox guarding the hen house, if you like, so that the commercial and the reputational issues that Andrew just described are not forefront of their mind when they're considering respect and responsibility issues. That's the challenge. So in order to have it separated out and having an independent body review some of these allegations and reports means that the AFL can distance itself and maintain its relationship with its sponsors, its broadcasters and other stakeholders whilst allowing the process to be properly reviewed. So the AFL has an opportunity now to send this strong message through having an independent process, and I would really like to see them change their policy and bring in more trauma-informed trained experts, as you mentioned, and other people with lived experiences so that they can get the education programs right and sitting alongside that policy.
5: That was Hannah Wormsley speaking to Catherine Ordaway and Dr. Andrew Hughes.

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6: Andy Donaldson has just swum 12 hours in croc-filled waters in the Kimberley in WA and lived to tell the tale. In fact, he's broken a record or two in the process. Donaldson is an ultra-marathon swimmer. He's got multiple world records to his name, and he just completed the dam-to-dam Ord River Swim Challenge on Tuesday. He joins me now. We're still hours after getting out of the water. So, Andy, how are you feeling?
7: Well, to be honest, pretty bashed up and bruised, but, you know, a 55K swim is always going to do that to you. And that hasn't stopped the spirits from being high. And like you said in your intro, still have all my limbs.
6: That's good. Okay, so let's start with the obvious, because it's estimated that there's 5,500 freshwater crocs in the river that you just swam in. Yes, they're smaller, more timid than salties, but they're still crocs. And did I see correctly that when you started your swim just before 6 a.m, there was one in the welcoming party?
7: You're right, Declan. Yeah, apparently there was one literally just standing where I entered into the water, and I didn't actually see it. So, like, I might have probably got cold feet and backed out if I'd seen that thing. But no, look, we knew that with any open water swim in somewhere like a river or a lake or in the ocean, you're always mindful of the wildlife. We'd done our homework before this one. We had a great team of locals who are helping us out with the planning and execution of this swim, guys that are using it every day, and they really provide a lot of confidence and assurance that we were going to be okay and that it was going to be safe to take on the challenge. You know, the Ord River, yes, there are crocodiles in there, but it's also a body of water that is used recreationally every day. People swim in it, there's kayak tours, people have their houseboats on there. And I think that showed in the swim where, aside from that one at the start, I didn't actually see a thing in terms of crocs.
6: Did you have any fear, though, going in? It's obviously one of the various challenges you have to face. It's probably the most obvious everyone thinks of, but did you have to overcome any fear?
7: I think there's always that feeling. I don't think you would be human if you didn't have any fear, and you'd be probably complacent or a bit naive if you didn't have some kind of worries about it. But look, we had two boats out there on the water with us, a kayaker as well. They were my eyes and ears, because when you're swimming, you don't really see much. Your face is in the water. And yeah, I really felt confidence in their knowledge and having them around me through that entire journey, because yeah, these kind of challenges, they're not ones that you would take on your own, whether that's in the river or in the ocean. You're always out there in a team, and it takes people coming together.

0: together to go something, go and do something like that.
1: So did you bump into any wildlife, any turtles or big fish get in your road along the 55Ks?
0: You know, I didn't, which I don't know whether to be disappointed or relieved. But what we did see, though, the Ord River, where we started up at Lake Cargyle, it winds down these beautiful ancient gorges, and you have the incredible red cliffs on either side. And we got a beautiful day for it. It was calm as... the water as well is so fresh and clean. I saw some of the team grabbing their bottles and like scooping water out and taking drinks from it as well. So, you know, it was just an absolute dream to be out there and to experience that, because yeah, what we have here in our backyard in Western Australia, I think is, in terms of swimming especially, I think it's the best in the world.
1: People will be able to pick up on your accent. You're originally from Scotland, now live in Perth. So you talk about this beautiful scenery, these gorges that you got to swim through. Did you get to take any of it in or appreciate the beauty while you were swimming, or is that something you got to do before and probably in the aftermath?
0: Well, I fortunately got a bit of time beforehand to do a recce. Outback Tom, who lives up here, kindly took us out in his plane and we did a bit of a flyover the river, which... was just absolutely mind-blowing, and super grateful to Tom. He was also on the boat with us. But in the swim itself, usually I wouldn't be looking around. Something like an English Channel, you see the land at the start, and that's great. Obviously, the Dover, the White Cliffs of Dover, and then you see the land at the finish at France, but you see nothing in between. It's just wide open ocean, but... here we were, yeah, I think I was getting a sore neck from looking around. I was just in absolute awe of what we were swimming past. It was just so beautiful. So, yeah, I can't say it enough. I think we've got the best swim challenge in the world here in Kununurra. It was an absolute treat and joy to be out there and swimming in a landscape like that.
1: Brave to do the swim, brave to get in a plane with Tom. I think he only got his pilot license a few months ago, didn't he? Was it a smooth flight?
0: I think so. And he kept being reassuring. He's like, oh, this, if you hear like that clanking noise, it's meant to do that. Don't worry. But you know what? The guy is an absolute legend. I love what he's doing, showcasing this part of the world and having these incredible adventures with people, and his grandfather in particular. And it was, you know, very kind of him to offer to take us up and show us his backyard, essentially, whether that's in a rickety plane or not. It's still a plane and it's still a really special experience. And I will say that he landed the plane with perfection. Better nice. Than the airlines do. It was so incredibly smooth.
1: So we've talked about the wildlife, but there's lots of different obstacles that would have popped up across this nearly 12-hour swim. So, you know, wind, currents, weather, fatigue. What was the biggest challenge across the mammoth effort?
0: Yeah, you're absolutely right, Declan. I mean, it's first up, it's a 55K swim. You're in the water, you know, pushing yourself for almost 12 hours. So that's obviously taking a toll on the body and physically is very demanding. Mentally, doing something like that as well, and when the muscles start to fatigue and cramp settles in, that can be very difficult as well. But I would have said the sun was probably one of the big challenges here in the Ord River. As you can see behind, it's very bright, and you're not really getting any shade out there in the water. So with that, there's the temperatures. I think it was about 34 degrees Celsius, 28 in the water. So you're really just having to battle with the elements there and do everything that you can to stay hydrated, avoid fatigue and cramping, and apply a really smart strategy to nutrition so that you can be fueled and hydrated in order to make the distance and go the whole way.
1: I'm going to ask you about the mental side of things, but since you brought up hydration, if people haven't seen your Instagram, there's some great videos of the way you're swimming. A bottle is dropped down to you and you sort of swim on your back for 2-3 strokes, scull this drink and keep going. What do you put into your body over those 12 hours to keep up the energy levels that

0: you must need?
1: Well, look, it's a lot of carbs. So carbs are king. My partner, Eliza Kelly, she's a sports nutritionist and is, really on top of that, where you got to keep the body fueled and you do that with carbs. So carb mixes, energy gels, we usually dilute them in water so that it can pass into the body a lot easier. Flat Coca-Cola, which I think people find a bit wild that okay. You're drinking Coke in the middle of a swim, but

0: and about the mental side of things, because as much as it is physical, it's just ultimately you and your body out there and you battling against the elements. Tell me what you do mentally over those 12 hours to make sure that the fatigue doesn't become too much and your body tells you to stop.
1: Yeah, you're absolutely spot on, Declan. In marathon swimming, they say it's 20% physical, 80% mental. And, you know, your bodies are, you're really capable of so much more than you think. The mind gives up before the body. So having almost like a toolkit of go-tos for when times get tough is really an important thing. I like to have, you know, my mantras, things to tell myself when times get tough. I've got the team out there on the water who are keeping me encouraged. They're providing updates and messages from people all around the world who are following and cheering from afar, which I think really helps with lifting the spirits. But I'd say the most powerful one would be really connecting with your why. You know, for someone to swim 55 kilometers in croc-inhabited waters, I think you need a pretty good reason to do that. And for me, when the head coach of the local swim club, Ben Brody, when he reached out, he originally just wanted me to come up and have a chat with the kids, to do some talks at the schools and run some swim clinics with his club in conjunction with the opening of the new 50-meter pool here. But I said to him, well, why don't we go big and do the big swim challenge down the Ord River and maybe try blow some minds and see if we can inspire people to go after their dreams. Don't dream small, dream big. It doesn't necessarily need to be a 55K swim. It could be anything, you know. And I hope that through that challenge, we did it. You know, I think that when you are tired, when you blow things out to the bigger picture and your reasons like that, you find those extra gears that you didn't realize that you had, and that could be really special.
0: That's amazing, going from basically coming up to a new 50-meter pool to doing a 55-kilometer swim. That's a little scale up. I'm sure you have inspired a lot of people there and everyone who's seen it. Give us an idea of one of those mantras that, you if you want to, that you can open up on that keeps you going.
1: Oh, look, I think those things are quite personal to each individual. I sometimes write the name of loved ones on the side of my hand, so that when I'm swimming along, I can see that. And it's a reminder of those people that are important to you. For me, being in the water as well, I like to remember that you're connected to other people and other things that are sharing those waters. You know, if you dip your toe into the ocean, you're connected to people on the other side of the world. The ocean's a vast thing, and I often think about my family and then the people that have helped me along my journey. They've been there through the highs and my toughest moments as well, and it's almost like they're there with me every time I swim. So, you know, I think in terms of tools, it's things like that. They're unique and individual to every one of us, and you know, you learn so much about yourself when you experience challenge, when you find a way through adversity, that you can always take on into future challenges and future events down the line.
0: So you're the first male to complete that swim. You also completed, it's your longest ever marathon swim. How proud are you of yourself for these efforts?
1: Oh, look, I'm pretty chuffed, as you might imagine, but you know, these sorts of swims, it takes a team. No one's self-made. No one takes on the world by themselves. I think they need good people around them to show them the ropes. You have to lean on others for their knowledge and their expertise. And that showed on the water yesterday. We had about 20 people on the water, locals who knew that river inside out, that could navigate us all down that river safely and really make this thing possible. And I'll just add here that the Kununurra locals, they really showed up last night coming into the finish. I think about 200 all came down to the finish line to line up the banks of the shore and welcome us in. And, you know, that was really special, seeing that it resonated so deeply with the local community, that they understood the purpose behind it. There was all these kids down there.

0: there that hopefully we've positively inspired them to get in and go after their dreams. And yeah, I think yeah, there's to go far, go together. I think if there's one takeaway from all of us, that would be it.
1: Couple more for you. Quickly, speaking of Scotland, I chatted to the McLean brothers last year. They rode from South America to Australia. What is it with Scots and marathon efforts? Is there something in your DNA?
0: Oh, the McLean brothers are epic people. What they did last year with the Pacific Row is just mind-blowing. And yeah, I think we're just a stoic bunch. I'm sure you've seen our weather or at least heard about it. Melbourne's probably the closest thing to it. So, but I think it's something to do with the mindset there. People are very purpose-driven. They're tough. They're resilient. Stoic, and they're all good qualities for endurance sport, and especially challenges where there's purpose injected into them, just like what the McLean brothers had there across the Pacific. So yeah, I'm certainly proud to be Scottish, but I'm also incredibly proud to be Australian as well. Without Australia, I wouldn't be doing what I'm doing. I wouldn't have ever imagine swimming in the ocean or in the rivers or open water had I not moved here. So this is this country's been so good to me, and I'd love to do my small part to help wherever it's needed in return.
1: I've mentioned a few of the world records you've got. A couple of years ago especially was a big year for you, completing 7 of those huge swims. But is there one now that's next on the horizon? Is there something that you've been working towards, a new challenge?
0: In terms of going after world records, like I'm not as driven for those as much as I used to. For me, it's more the purpose that's attached to a challenge that really drives me now more than anything. But look, maybe one day I'd love to do something in Scotland. Maybe the Isle of Arran, which is a place that's close to my heart, is where my family and I used to go every year for holidays. So there's a personal connection to that. Not many people have ever swum more than 100 kilometers in the one go, so that might be one for the future, but we'll see. 55K has felt like a long time, so I might put a hold on that one for now.
1: Yeah, certainly not in your mind right now. Last one, there's plenty of good feeds in Kimberley, lots of fish. What was your first meal post-swim? You know, you'd had so much liquid across 12 hours. What was the actual food that you wanted to put in once you finished?
0: I'm going to drop my sports dietitian partner in it here, but we went out for a burger and chips afterwards. So
1: that's good.
0: She just said, get the carbs in and get a little bit of protein. But I think the key thing was the hydration. And by hydration, I mean actual hydration, not down at the pub, but with the electrolytes. But no, I think I certainly built up an appetite after that swim. It was a very good meal.
1: Yes. Yeah.
0: Well, after a long day at the office.
1: You've done amazingly yourself, your team, and hopefully, and I think for sure, inspired a lot of people in Kununurra and everyone who watched you do that 55-kilometre swim over 12 hours. So congrats, Andy, and we appreciate you sharing your story here on ABC Sport Daily.
0: Thank you very much, Declan.
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0: Vision Footy Fridays. My name is Sam Wykes, and with me is my Cook Island Coey, Tinidale Arona, and we're going to get through the big news of Pacifica footy for rugby league and rugby union. See, Friday has come quick again.
1: Yes, kia ora, Sammy, and kia ora to all our listeners. Man, these shows just... It seems
0: we're
1: like we're
0: flying,
1: just
0: man.
1: Tick them off, and you know, next thing you know, we're back in the studio. But very happy to be here this Friday. We have a huge show to present to everyone listening. Round 26 kicked off last night, the grand final rematch with the Broncos versus the Storm. So we'll touch on that one. We've also got Sala Tongatuki, who is in the winner's circle once again. The West Tigers NRLW Ford. It's been good to see her winning.
0: It's good to see her smiling, laughing, and we don't have to ask her those hard-hitting questions and try, where are the answers coming from. But, man, she's all over it at the moment.
1: And then we'll also switch over to Nemani Nondolo Kudundrani to cover all things Fijian Rugby Union. But if you are in Tonga listening, keep an eye out for Nems, because he is currently in Tonga and doing the Lord's work and doing some of our rugby union community work over there.
0: If you don't know what he looks like, you can't miss him. Like, he's massive, big, bald Fijian man, and he'll be carrying a sweat towel around for sure, bro. That will be him through the streets of Tonga.
1: And then we've got some rugby union international games to talk about,
0: yes,
1: Sammy.
0: Yes, we'll be talking about those ones. We've got the All Blacks. We've got the Wallabies playing. We have a big show planned, so let's rip straight into it.
2: Talofa lover, guys. It's Lindsay
0: Tui.
2: You guys are listening to Nation Footy.
0: Rugby league, bro. Let's kick it off. Last night, I know you mentioned it was last year's premiers. You know, it just seems like a distant memory now, considering where they are compared to this time last year.
1: Yes, the Broncos, they took on the Melbourne Storm in Brisbane, and this was Payne Haas's and Adam Reynolds' last home game. Adam Reynolds didn't play, but Payne Haas... his last home game, and I'll touch on quickly, you know, the service that he has given to the Brisbane Broncos. He has been the best prop in our game in the world for a number of years now. He's won a premiership for the Broncos, and he deserves his flowers before he sends off, before he moves to the South Sydney Rabbitohs for next year. So I thought it was very important to acknowledge Payne Haas, but also Adam Reynolds. Two competitions, two premierships that he has won, and one including for the Brisbane Broncos. And again, another great servant to our game. Adam Reynolds will be retiring after this season, but you know, to see these two have their farewell last night at Brisbane Stadium. You know, it was quite special to see, and we wish him all the best from Nation Footy.
0: Yeah, you talk about the legacy Payne Haas will leave at the Brisbane Broncos. Like, just listen to these awards that he got. Daly M Rookie of the Year 2019, Daly M Prop of the Year 2019, 2021, 2022, 2023, 2025, RLPA Dream Team Prop 2019, 21, 23, 25, New South Wales True Blue Award 2025, the Paul Morgan Medal with the Brisbane Broncos, 19, 20, 21, 22, 23, 25.
1: That's the player of the year.
0: Yes.
1: For the Brisbane Broncos.
0: And then there's the Shane Webke Award for Best Forward, 2020, 2021, 2022, 23, 25. Carl Webb Medal, I don't know, that's 2025. Like, are we serious right now?
1: Show me his trophy cabinet.
0: Hold, man, he needs another house for all of his trophies. That is impressive. Like, how do you replace – I know they've got – what's his name coming
1: Mitch
0: from?
1: Barnett.
0: Mitch Barnett. But how do you replace someone like Payne? That's a huge hole to fill, and what a gift for South Sydney.
1: Yeah, very huge. When South Sydney lost Keon Kolomatangi to the Dragons, I dare say that they were stoked when they landed the signing of Payne Haas. But a very hard person to replace. I don't think you can, given his achievements, but also the way that he plays his game. We've spoke about it in the past around big men in rugby league now. There's not many of them.
0: Yeah, we thought they were going to fizzle out with the rule changes, but not Payne.
1: Yeah, when you look back, there was Sam Cassiano, there was Frank Pritchard, you know, Dylan Napa, Kane Evans, those big boppers, you know, Andrew Fifita, Dave Fifita.
0: Yep.
1: Twin brother Dave Fifita, not the current Dave Fifita, but those big, tall bodies, there's not many of them in this game anymore because of the six-a-game rules, because of the intensity, the speed, the amount of efforts that those middles have to do. But Payne Haas is a one-of-one, and he does.

0: deserves his acknowledgements, because you won't find another Payne Huss in our game today. So wish him all the best. But last night, unfortunately, the Melbourne Storm had to ruin the party and win this game 46 points to 20. I just thought their spine was, again, unreal. Harry Grant, Jerome Hughes, Cameron Munster, and out back, our man Sua Fa'alongo, them four put on a clinic. There was three tries scored from their winger, Siulangi Tui Malatu Brown. He scored three for the Storm, but Stefano Toi Kamanu,
1: he looked like he had a point to prove.
0: He was
1: a
0: in
1: chip
0: the middle
1: on the shoulder,
0: and
1: he wanted that smoke.
0: These tries shouldn't be scored like this at the NRL level. But just off a tap, he just ran through, bumped off a few Brisbane Broncos, made it look like he was playing kids, and scored a try right next to the post.
2: Tap and go from the Storm. Uduwikamanu buffets off one before getting into the end goal area. The ball comes free. My vision was impaired by the corner padding, the post padding. No, so I didn't see. The ref says no try. All I saw was the ball come free. We couldn't see through the post.
3: The fingers remain on the ball and grounds it. We have a decision.
2: Stefano Uduwikamanu will be awarded the try.
0: I will say, for the Melbourne Storm, this is, you know, not normal to not see them playing in the top eight. But when you look at the season they've had, you know, Eli Katoa is a huge, a huge miss. That would be similar to Broncos losing Payne Huss.
1: Yep.
0: Losing a player like him. And then also Xavier Coates, their X factor, scores a lot of tries for the Storm. Ryan Papenhuyzen, obviously, he's also went at the end of last year. So there was some changes that had to be made. And we've seen a lot of rookies come through and try to do the job for the Storm. But they've had a bit of a shake-up. And also
1: Melbourne, you can still tell that there's that... There's still that DNA within those Melbourne players, even though they're not the same calibre of those players that stepped in. You could still see them trying hard, and the effort was still there. The attitude was still there. They just weren't getting the results. But the Broncos, I'm not saying there was a lack of attitude, but there was just games where they just didn't look in it.
0: Mm.
1: So I felt there's a big difference there.
0: But yeah, it'll be interesting to see how the rest of the year plays out. And you know, I know that there'd be a lot of pressure there at the club, because the Brisbane Broncos are such a big club in our game. You know, do they make changes?
1: Yeah,
0: I don't know.
1: They're going to have to. Look, probably the biggest one is around what they do with Madge. And I don't think he should apologise for his style.
0: He's brought him a premiership.
1: He's done the job, okay? But what they have to look at now as the decision makers at the club, and this is all clubs as well, when you want a Madge style, sign him for 1 year and that's it. Go and get a smash and grab. Mate, I need you to turn this ship around. You got 1 year to do it. Because I've had the Jamie Josephs. I've had guys like John Mitchell, that staunch approach. Like, they're good and they need to be in the game, but you can't have them for any longer than probably 2 years, because it takes a massive toll on your body. And also mentally, you just need a bit of a break. So I just think those type of coaches, they're good for smash and grabs, and then you've got to find another coach that can probably get long-term success after. But it is a tough one, T.
0: Mm. Well, in this game, so 46 points to Storm, 20 to Broncos, but the NRL also introduced a new rule that they were trialing in this game. Now, the team that concedes a try, they can decide whether they kick off or they receive the ball. Now, in the first half, this rule wasn't activated, so the teams just kept deciding the normal rule of just kicking off to the team that scored the try. But in the second half, this rule was activated. Now, the Melbourne Storm first activated decided to receive the ball after the Broncos scored a try, but this was when the Melbourne Storm were down to 12 players. So it happened... I think the Storm done it twice and the Brisbane Broncos done it once. What are your thoughts on this rule?
1: I don't like it, because it's different to like a six again rule, where it probably has a bigger impact on the game. But I just don't think this feels like small rocks compared to the big rocks that you need in the game. And there was a lot of talk about it. There was anticipation around it, and it felt like a lead balloon when it happened. You know, it's like, oh, there we go. It's happened now. Sweet. The experiment is there. But I just think for the big rocks of the game, where the game is, it's just something that's just not needed in my view. But like, as someone that's, you know, you'd know it better than me tactically, is there any benefit to

0: I think there may be a benefit if, say, you know, we were the score, so we were playing each other. I'm on 12 points, you're on 4 points, you score a try, and then so I'm only up by two.
1: Yep.
0: Instead of me kicking you the ball, I could go, all right, I'll receive the ball. And then they try and kick off short, but then we get the ball back and then we drain that timeout.
1: Yeah, okay.
0: There are little scenarios like that, but I just don't think, to be honest, I don't think the rule is needed. I think the game's in a beautiful position the way it is right now. Look, with those rule changes this year, you know, adding the two players on the bench, like people have been able to adapt to that rule. There were some views on it, but people have been able to see the benefits of it, or even the you know, the pros and cons. But I think if it does become a rule, it will take time for people to understand it or to get on board with it. But at this point, I just don't think it's
1: needed. Yeah, I think there's
0: needed.
1: Other rules in the game. If you're going to tweak something, like even with you know, touching the player's leg on a field goal attempt, where you've just, even if you just touch it with your pinky, it's a penalty, like,
0: or even,
1: stuff like that.
0: You know, when you're putting one arm up when you're going up to kick for it to
1: contestable kick.
0: Contest the ball.
1: Yeah, like stuff like that. Get rid of those rules,
0: like,
1: or change those rules.
0: Up.
1: Fix that one up first before the kickoff.
0: But yeah, I didn't think it was needed. But yeah, we'll see how it goes. That was the only time it was trialed, I believe, this
1: round. There's
0: no
1: other games?
0: Not
1: that was
0: this
1: the only
0: game,
1: one?
0: But
1: Okay.
0: potentially it could be trialed again in a game that doesn't impact the finals.
1: Gotcha.
0: Next round. Maybe. But yeah, great win for the Storm. Now let's shift over to a couple games that caught my eye this weekend. Tonight at 8 p.m., we have the Penrith Panthers kicking off against the Bulldogs. Now, the reason why I'm liking this game, because the Bulldogs need to win to keep their finals hopes alive. If Bulldogs lose, they don't make top eight. If Bulldogs find a way to beat Penrith Panthers, they have an opportunity to still stay alive to make the eight, depending on other results. But I'm liking for the Panthers, their forward pack. If they are to win, the forward pack need to do a job. Moses Leota, Liam Henry, Lindsay Smith. Obviously, Isaiah Yeo is missing, so they've got a big job to do to control the ruck, to control that middle, but also get him onto the front foot. And in attack, look, there's no Jack Cogger, no Mitch Kenny to help Nathan Cleary. So I think Nathan Cleary has a big job to be able to, he has to control, once they get into field position, how are they going to score points? And he's that man. He'll be that guy to be able to direct the Penrith Panthers. For the Bulldogs, I love their back rowers, Viliami-Kikau and Jacob Preston. Jacob Preston just announced that he signed a 4-year extension with the Canterbury Bulldogs, so he'll be in a good mood this evening. But just that strike on the edge, to be able to have weapons like that on either side to cause damage once they get into those good ball zones, when they start getting into those attacking zones, watch points come off the back of their direction, their direct carries or leads. Stephen Crichton and Lockie Galvin, both in the halves, they have a big job as well. If they are to score points, it will come off the back of those two and their back rowers. So,
1: who's getting it done, T? With all of that information, who's getting it done?
0: I actually think, now, I thought Penrith Panthers, you know, should win this one, and they find that form going into the finals. But when you look at these teams, I think when you've got Viliami, Jacob Preston on either side, and if Stephen Crichton and Lockie Galvin, they connect and do a good job in attack, I think the Bulldogs may cause the upset here.
1: They seem to really rise against the Panthers, the Doggies.
0: Well, there's a few former Panthers players there, and Stephen Crichton, Sam, and even the coach was a assistant coach there for a number of years, Cameron Serralda. So, yeah, I think they've got that bit of chip on the shoulder to do a job against Panthers. So I would say the Bulldogs just edge them out. And in my last game that I thought caught my eye was the Roosters versus the Dolphins, third v fourth. The Dolphins are 5 in a row at the moment, but a few key matchups that I'm looking forward to here. Their fullbacks, James Tedesco for the Roosters, Hamiso Tabuai-Fido for the Dolphins. Both electric, both the two of the best fullbacks in our game. Watch them get after it. And also the halfback, Sam Walker, probably one of the informed halfbacks this year. Won't surprise me if he does get the Dally M halfback of the year.

0: going up against Isaiah Katoa.
1: Just two young guns going at it.
0: Just
1: cooking this
0: from
1: year.
0: From the hip, going, getting after it, directing their team. I'd be keen to see Isaiah get out of his,
1: You want to see him take on
0: more.
1: The ball.
0: Yeah,
1: take on the line, a bit more.
0: Take a little bit more risk.
1: Yeah, take
0: him on. Yeah, you see Sam Walker just open up his game with his little grubbers, with his kick chases, those long balls. I want to see Isaiah just unleash a little bit more. And then just a final one, Mark Nawanginitawase versus Selwyn Cobbo. Two big athletes. Looking forward to seeing them get after and score some tries. So Roosters v Dolphins this Saturday afternoon at 5:30 p.m. You can hear every game live on ABC Radio Australia. And that will be me for Rugby League. Sammy, before we get to Sala Tongatuki, let's shift over to some Rugby Union.
2: Hey, it's Greg Marsdy from Newcastle Knights, and you're listening to Museum Footy.
1: Yes, Rugby Union team, very well done on your wrap-up tour of Rugby League. Outstanding work. And we're going to talk Rugby Union before we get to Nemani Nondolo Kurundrani, who's going to talk through a bit of the Flying Fijian stuff as well. That squad there and a couple of signings for the draw. But the All Blacks, they played their last midweek game against the Lions, who are based in Johannesburg in South Africa. And it was good to see the return of Richie Mo'unga in the number 10 jersey at fly half. And look, I would say it wasn't his most polished performance being back there, but there were still moments where he showed a lot of class.
0: With these midweek games, do the All Blacks, so these players, will they be caught up to play in the big test matches against South Africa?
1: Only if there was injuries.
0: So they've got a big squad over there.
1: Yeah, they've got a big squad. I think it's like 44, yeah, I think, with them on tour. And, it would be very rare if someone had to back up from the midweek game to the test match on the Saturday. So, and that midweek team, holy, there were some stars in that one. Bowden Barrett was at fullback. You had Rico Ioane at 13. Timothy Tavatavanawa at 12. Richard Mo'unga at 10. Sam Sone Taukiaho at hooker. Yeah, and then I think that level of, competition between the players, it's been healthy and it's brought the best out of...
0: It's a good thing.
1: Yeah, it's a good thing. It's brought the best out of all their players. And Ruben Love came out this week, the starting number 10 for the All Blacks, who won a premiership with the Hurricanes. He was asked about Richard Mo'unga coming back in. Is there is it tense or is it are you off him or things like that? He goes, mate, we're here to make the All Blacks better, not me better.
0: Yeah, okay.
1: It's about the team first.
0: So they're not doing it for the individuals.
1: Yeah, not doing it for
0: the
1: individuals.
0: They understand the purpose of the job and the service of the All Blacks and that jersey. They're all doing it for that black jersey.
1: That black jersey. And he was saying, I'm learning so much of Richie. And we're competing hard, don't get me wrong. But, yeah, we understand the mission. It's about the black jersey. So
0: where's Richie been?
1: He's been in Japan. He's been playing for Toshiba the last few years.
0: Yeah.
1: And just to hear him talk about the reasons why he came back to the All Blacks jersey, he could have still earned $2 million at Toshiba a year. But he said that although Japan is a great lifestyle, it's a great culture change, and the footy is different and it's still competitive, he would sit there and watch test matches in his time off and just get that itch.
0: Get FOMO.
1: Yeah.
0: That fear of missing out.
1: And as you get older, it's either now or never, and he didn't want to have that regret when he retired up. So that's why he's back. And as I said, he had some classy moments still with his vision, his pass selection. And ultimately, that's what got him over the line around their big place to end up, because they were down 35 points to 17 at one point against the Lions. And they had to claw their way back and win 41 points to 35.
0: And the Lions, they are a club footy team.
1: So
0: that'd be equivalent to the Waratahs and...
1: Yes. So the Bulls and the Stormers, the Lions, the Cheetahs, who else am I missing in South Africa? The Sharks.
0: And they're in season?
1: They're about to start their season. So these are all their preseason games before they go into their URC and play in the Northern Hemisphere competition. Cool. So they're getting ready for that.
0: Who's been the standout for those games?
1: For the All Blacks?
0: The All Blacks, for the midweekers.
1: Honestly, Rico Ioane has to be my standout player. He's playing in the 13 jersey and he's been playing on the wing, but he's wound back the clock for when he first started with the All Blacks. And when we had Lima, your cousin, on, he talked about Rico being similar to Jerome Luai.
0: Mm.
1: They can play that hero and villain role. And
0: very out there characters, not shy to express themselves.

0: themselves.
1: Absolutely.
0: And can come across in different ways from an audience where they, it's, you either love them or you hate them.
1: That's exactly right. Because some people see it as being arrogant and cocky, but others would be seeing it as confidence.
0: And cool.
1: And cool.
0: Yeah.
1: Exactly, depending what generation
0: I'm
1: you are.
0: I'm in the confidence and yeah, cool category.
1: Me too. I love him as a competitor. And I just think for someone like him who has that status, he's a big name, but he's not been selected in the main game, the test match game in the 23. So he's been named in the midweek games. He has been by far the standout and has been a leader in those games. And he was the difference in that Lions game. He scored 2 tries, showing pace and just really, really owning that midweek team. And I think for someone like him, where people might be thinking the opposite, like he'd be kicking his feet because he's not in the main squad for test match week, but he's been proving everyone wrong, and I love it. I absolutely love it.
0: So he's been playing in France.
1: Yeah. No, he's been playing in Ireland. Leinster.
0: Yeah. And, you know, with those, it's similar to when the thing I can put in, like picture it is, say the NRL player, they get dropped back down to New South Wales Cup. And then you've got 2 different types of players. One that goes and kicks stones and sulks about not being in that first grade team or the NRL team. Or you have the one who sets an example, understands his role, but then also inspires the people around him and then brings them along with for that journey. I'd love to see, is that what you're trying to say, is Rico's now in that situation?
1: Yeah, he's going after it. Like he's that's a mindset thing. That's the thing that you can control, is your preparation and your performance in times when it's not going your way. That's a true mark of a champion, how you show up.
0: Would you say Dave Rennie had a big piece of that?
1: I think Rennie and Tana. I know that Rico is a massive Tana fan. You know, like his dad, Rico's dad and his family used to talked about Tanu Umanga when Tana was coaching at the Blues. You know, a big part of this is why I want to stay here as an idol. And, you know, those guys being part of the All Blacks setup, there'll be honest conversations, but understanding that there's a lot of value in what you do. It doesn't matter if you're in the starting 23 for the test match or in the midweek, or you're not in the 23 altogether. And I reckon he's owning that responsibility, and I absolutely love that. But, yeah, the All Blacks, they got the job done, 41 points to 35 over the Lions. They now take on South Africa in their second test match this weekend. And I can't believe this has happened already. Dave Rennie is going for 9 in a row as All Blacks coach.
0: Yeah, the Cook Islander.
1: Mate, someone get a statue ready for him.
0: Get a World Cup and then we'll get you your statue in Tupapa, the village in Rarotonga.
1: Yeah, absolutely, man. And then he can go coach the Tupapa Panthers.
0: I think he's from Titicaca. I think that's what I might have heard somewhere.
1: There's got to be a statue somewhere there for Big Dave Rennie if he gets the World Cup. But that's huge for the ABs. Hopefully there's another cracking test match this weekend. And now the Wallabies, they take on Argentina this weekend as well. Probably the big surprise out of this one is Joseph Suoliti not starting at 13. He's going to come off the bench. Isaac Henry from the Queensland Reds will start in the 13 jersey. And, look, obviously the highest paid player in the game is now coming off the bench. And, again, we just spoke about Rico Ioane, you know, and the attitude and effort and the value he's still having in the game. Be interesting to see how Joseph comes on when he does get his chance and what he does and what he does throughout the week to see if he helps get the Wallabies a win over in Argentina, which would be very hard. And in all honesty, Isaac Henry got his chance against Japan in the second test when Suoliti was injured. I thought the Wallabies looked better in attack. That's what I believe.
0: Taken away.
1: Yeah, that's what I believe. But who knows what will happen. But anyway, that's us for Rugby Union Tea before we get over to Nemani Nondolo Kurundrani. But before that,
0: let's head over to Sala Tongatuki and talk about the NRLW West Tigers and round 9 this weekend.
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4: Now comes the way to the right edge. Tongatuki!
3: With Sala Tongatuki.
0: Yes, coming off the back of another NRLW
1: Another win. Stop it.
0: And this one was a close one over the Newcastle Knights. We have Sala Tonga Tuki from the West Tigers NRLW team.
1: Top four, baby. Here we go.
0: She's also represented the Fetu Samoa, the Jillaroos, New South Wales Blues. She's done it all, and it's just so happy to see her winning.
1: And smiling.
0: In the winner's circle.
5: Thanks, boys.
0: With the West Tigers. How's your week been, Sala? You know, great win last week as well.
5: Yeah, week's been great. We've had really good training sessions so far. So, yeah, the girls are just keen to just try and just fix a couple of things up, which is our defence. We let Newcastle come back then, really got the win over us. So, yeah, we were very lucky. But, yeah, there was a way and we found it and we got the job done. So that's all that matters for us is just staying composed from start to end. And yeah, hopefully we can go 5 in a row this weekend, but we know it's not going to be easy. We just got to go back to the way we started. We need to stick to that for a full 70. We can't just be doing that first half of them, be complacent. And that's what happened. So yeah.
0: You're sitting third on the ladder currently on the NRLW charts. That big win against Newcastle Knights. They've been a pretty strong team over the last few years, but you've only lost 2 games this year against the Sydney Roosters and the Brisbane Broncos, the 2 grand final teams from last year. But Newcastle Knights, what does it mean to, how does it feel to beat a team at that level, but then also to see the success that you girls have had so far? I understand there's a bit of work to do still in the next few games, but where you're at now, are you happy with how you're standing?
5: Yeah, no, it's unreal for the girls. It's like a history thing for us too. We've never actually ever beaten Newcastle Knights, so it was nice to experience that feeling, especially at McDonald Jones Stadium. Like, their fans, they really are loyal, and they show up not just for the men's but for the women's as well. Pretty sure Knights hold the standalone record games in NRLW. So, yeah, and just our last couple of games, the way we've been winning, like, I think that just shows the growth in our group. Like, early in the season, we probably let games like that just slip away. But now there's, like, real belief that no matter what's happening in a game, we can actually find a way to get the job done, like I said. So, yeah, it's we're just going one game at a time as well. We don't want to get ahead of ourselves. Being, you know, we are up there, and it's so nice and rewarding. And just to even have the club, just even our sponsors and that, winning does do a lot for you. You do receive so much support off that. So, yeah, we're just really keen to just try and pay it back to our fans who've stayed on with us. We've obviously not given them the best results the last couple of years to cheer for, but it's exciting having a lot of them back us this season and just stay on board with us. Hopefully we play some finals and go all the way, but only God knows. So, yeah.
1: Nice. When you tick off all these, like, little milestones along the way and knock off some of these teams, you win tight ones, you win at stadiums you haven't won at before, but what changes have you seen around the confidence in the group, the belief in the group to be able to, like, continue to have this type of feeling? Yeah, so what changes have you seen there?
5: I've just been enjoying seeing my teammates just work on, like, their just extras and that, just holding each other accountable. If we know, like, there's passes or we're not executing things, like, we'll see the girls and that after the training or before training get together and just try and work on fine-tuning those moments. And Ray, like, it was crazy, like, in that Newcastle game, that's her first ever career field goal. And mind you, like, she's bloody won it all. Like, she's one of the best players in the game. Like, she's, you know, she's got a golden boot before, which means she's the best in the world. And for her to only just get that, what, now in her career, that's giving her confidence. And she was, I think the last couple of weeks, she was barely doing any extras on field goal and, like, doing field goals. And only just in that week of prepping for the Newcastle Knights game, she was actually doing a lot. For some reason, she was just like, this game might just come to the wire. And it just happened, you know, those extras had paid off for Ray, because we laugh about it now. She's like, just, oh my gosh, I can't believe, like, the 1 week I actually do it and I actually had to do it and then she nailed it. I was like, it's crazy. So now the girls, that's the kind of belief and the kind of leadership that Ray's setting to all of us. Like, us middles, we know we need to be better on running hard on those balls and, like,

0: like bashing the front door down. So we're doing all those extras after training, running at each other. If we can handle each other really well, like our strongest ball runners, then we should be able to handle anyone in the games. But we just haven't been able to produce like a 10 out of 10 performance. And that's the most exciting thing about my team is it's probably yet to come, but that's really up to us, like the mental work and that, and just being patient. I feel like we've just been throwing a lot of sloppy balls and just cheap yardage and that, just possession just to the opposition. So yeah, we just need to tidy that up, and yeah, just plenty of things to work on.
1: Well, the 80-minute or 70-minute performance can be done against the Bulldogs when you take on the Canterbury Bulldogs this Sunday evening. You are the last game at 6:15 kickoff. But I want to touch on round 9 this weekend. There are a few great games to look forward to. This first one tomorrow, kicking off on Saturday, the Titans versus the Raiders. Titans are sitting second on the ladder and the Raiders behind you guys at fourth. What do you make of this game?
0: I think it's going to be a really good game. Like, the Titans have been really impressive this season. 7 wins like straight, that's massive for them. But I definitely wouldn't count Canberra out. They're fourth on the ladder and they've already shown that they can beat top sides, which is like, you know, the Brisbane Broncos. So yeah. And there's also heaps of Pacifica talent across both teams. You got Titans out wide, Phoenix, Ranhippe, you know, strong ball carrier. I really do like watching her under high balls too. She's really confident. And then, you know, you got through their pack, Fanua Ramoni, Vani Isako, Ivana Lolisio, and Sione Lufipo. Those girls have been real laying the platform for Titans. But I've been so impressed with Ivania, returning from having a baby, and you know, she dominated that full back role, but she's experiencing the back row role now. And she's been really like dominant in there. And I feel like, yeah, her ball playing skills have been very deceptive out wide for the Titans, which helps, you know, Lauren Brown and those girls like just do what they do as well. But Canberra have also got plenty of our Pacifica talent like Leanne Tofunga, Mackenzie Wiki, and the Tamara sisters through the spine. And then the big name, Samaia Mataufa, who leads through the middle all the time. But yeah, I think it's for Canberra, it's just being physical and they know they can do that. They need to slow the momentum down. Don't give too much space or room for Brown and Levi because they know how to play. They do have really good slick ball movements as well. So I think, yeah, the defense will need to be really up in their faces, taking that space away from them, like I said. But yeah, hey, like Canberra's got Zahara too. She's got probably the best game management, in my opinion, this season. I think off the back of that, they probably might have a chance. Just keep doing what they do. Just lay the platform flat and fast through the middle. And yeah, I'm just going to go towards Canberra this game for the win.
1: Yeah, both teams coming
0: Love an
1: off.
0: upset.
1: Both teams coming off big wins. And Raiders, geez, 48 points over 4 to over the Bulldogs, only scoring one try. And then you have the Titans beating the Brisbane Broncos, the last year's premiership winners, 28 points to 20. So it is a great game to look forward to.
2: And that's the first time Broncos have been out of the top
1: top
2: four
1: six.
2: ever.
0: Well, they were there. People, there was so
1: Oh,
0: much
1: top
0: like
1: four, yes.
2: Yeah.
1: Yep.
0: Yeah. Oh, they are.
1: And then
0: Sorry.
1: the Knights are outside of
2: Yeah,
1: the
2: well.
1: top six at seventh. The other game I just want to quickly touch on is the Eels versus the Broncos. Speaking of the Broncos, they lost to the Titans 28 points to 20 last week. But the Eels coming off the back of two great wins, and I know they've been chasing their first win, but now going into this game with two wins in a row, do you think the Eels can get the job done over the Broncos?
0: Yeah, you know what? They're actually on a really good they're on a good momentum right now, and it's crazy too. Like you've got the Sheridan sisters who are in inclusion as well, so we don't know what that team's gonna look like an hour before kickoff. But I feel like that's been whatever they've been doing, the Eels, it's been working well for them. But then the Broncos have Ali Brigginshaw come back as well, and they've had a few change ups in their middles as well. So I find that the middles where they've put them for this game, that's probably the best for them as well in terms of their skills and what they can bring to the team. But yeah, I reckon the Eels can do it. I think they can do it. There's already two losses to

0: the Broncos, and that's just the two games they probably need to just focus on and, yeah,
1: Too easy.
0: how to beat
1: Well,
0: the Broncos.
1: thank you for joining us on Knees and Footy Fridays, and all the best this Sunday when you take on the Bulldogs. Man, it's good to see you guys, well, you girls winning, because it's, yeah, over the last couple of years, I know we've mentioned it before, the energy has definitely shifted, and it's good to see you smiling. So great work to you girls, and all the best on Sunday, and we'll see you next Friday on Knees and Footy.
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1: Yes, it's so good to see Sala Tongatuki winning. That was her from the NRLW West Tigers team. We will now head over to Nemani Nondola Kunundrani, but stay tuned, because at the end of the show, me and Sammy, we play our lock and smoke, our version of our tipping comp. But let's head over to Nemani, reporting from Tonga.
3: 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Let's get over to Big Nems.
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3: Yes, it is time to talk rugby with our great man, Nemani Nondola Kurindrani, who's normally in Fiji at this time, but he is in the beautiful kingdom of Tonga. Malo toko, what is happening? How is the beautiful kingdom treating you, my friend?
6: Oh, yo, malo lele, say that. Yeah, it's very cool, man. Sorry. No, it's cool.
3: You don't mock my people like that and do that accent? Like, just...
1: It's like the 5 days in Tonga.
3: No. Yeah, five days in Tonga, all of a sudden, hey, say that.
6: Yeah. No. in the kingdom, and it's actually cold here. I feel like I'm back in Australia. So, but no, man, it's good.
1: What have you been getting up to over there?
6: I'm actually over here doing some stuff with the 20s and rugby development. So it's been pretty cool. I was at the Kolomatua Rugby Club. Really impressed with their facilities. Like, they've actually got a gym. They've got a clubhouse. They've got a rugby field. Like, man, they're literally like the draw. Their gym is actually serves as a public gym. So, a lot of clubs and I guess in Fiji can take note, because, they're doing a good job. So down there, they've got the launch of their under-20s competition tomorrow, which I've been invited to go to. And, yeah, man, just been roaming around and went to doing some sightseeing, went to Ball College, famous school here. And I got to meet the Crown Prince, His Royal Highness, this morning. He's next in line to be the next King of Tonga. So presented him with a little gift, and it was good to rub shoulders with royalty.
3: Yeah, nice, bro. Obviously, that's a famous school there at Deloa there, at the Ball College. A lot of players have come out of that school, man, some famous players. And the other rival was probably Art Dele. A lot of, I think the Tongan Thor came out of Art Dele. I don't want to get that wrong, but I'm pretty sure he was from there. But, you know, when you go to those facilities, you know, the high schools, can you explain what it's like when you see the students around and their type of facilities? And, you know, when you walked through there, did they know who you were?
6: Yeah, I was pretty impressed with their facilities, to be fair. I walked in and set up is awesome. The kids were, as you know, it's very respectful. I got given access to their museum. Mate, they're a school that's 160 years old. So
3: holy.
6: A lot of fun facts about their school and how it connects back to Fiji. So,
3: yeah, when you were over there as well, anyone with Fijian heritage that you wanted to take back to the draw, because there's some big boys there?
6: Mate, I was going to see if the Royal Highness wanted to come over and play. I'm looking for need some big forwards. I didn't know if it was appropriate to ask him if he played rugby, so I'm very respectful, but... I'd love to take him. I'd love to bring him over for preseason. I reckon it'd be. But he's apparently going to Newington next year. So
3: I was about to say that. I heard that he's got a he'll be going to Newington. I did hear that.
6: Yeah.
3: Cool.
6: Crazy, man.
3: There we go. Well, Nems, good to hear that you're enjoying beautiful Tonga over there. A lot going on. You always do amazing work. But let's shift over now to Flying Fijian Squads. Has been announced for the upcoming Pacific Nations Cup. I believe that is it only Fiji, Japan, or is Canada in this one as well?
6: Canada and US.
3: And the US in this one. So they've chosen their squad here. A couple of new caps that are going to be in this side. One that I really like, I think, is an unreal player, is Isaac Ratumaitavuki Nemkins. Man, he's been in there. I saw

0: I saw Tuai. He's there as well. But, you know, when you look at the squad here, what are you liking or who do you think's missing? But, yeah, give us your thoughts on it.
1: Yeah, like, as you know, the squad is made up of Drua players and whatnot. I think 23 of our guys have been picked. For me, I'm really happy to see someone like Malele get a run, you know, make the squad. He's part of our development squad. And he's a great feel-good story. He's gone through the whole development, doing the whole 3 years. And, you know, he's someone that you'll want to watch next year. He'll probably make his Super Rugby debut. And so for him to get a shot, I think it's going to be a great experience for him. And then also for me was a standout was the front rowers in Inoke. We've just signed him at the Drua. He's someone that's been knocking on the doors. He's playing consistently well in Skipper Cup, and then he had a crack down at North, I believe, down in Canberra. So for him to get his shot, you know, he's look really pumped to see him get. And then obviously the old bull Manasa Mataeli.
0: He's back.
1: You know, he's someone that's I've always felt he's missed out on a few, just unlucky. But I think for him to be in that squad and he can play centre, wing. I think he'll offer a lot of experience there, and obviously his time playing in New Zealand and whatnot. So he'll be good for them. I think, you know, just touching on the PNC, my concerns will be Japan. I think Japan are travelling really well. You know, they've actually been playing rugby against you know, tier one nations the last few months. Whereas our boys have either been playing club rugby in Shoot Shield or QPR or none at all. So, you know, that's going to be the biggest challenge. Obviously, as you know, the coaches are the Fiji Rugby, the Flying Fijians coach has just been advertised again.
0: Yeah, I was going to ask this one in my next one. Just on that, who do you think is going to be the front runner for this one? Obviously, the Drua have picked up a really good coach with Brad Moore. Yeah. But, you know, for the Flying Fijians, are they going down the route of, you know, wanting a Fijian as their coach, or is it the best candidate?
1: Well, the biggest thing you got to remember, it's this time of the year where, all the teams have sorted their coaches. International coaches are all locked in. All the good ones are all locked in. All the ones that aren't international coaches are either in preseason or their season have started, or, you know, they're in preseason. All the Super Rugby coaches are locked in. Now, the question is who is going to be able to do it that's qualified enough that can come in and essentially it's a 14-month contract. Again, so there's that part of, you know, do I move my family over for the year? How does it work? So, yeah, there's a lot of noise, head noise outside of the Flying Fijians. But to be fair, I couldn't think of anyone that's around this time that would be freed up. And even the good ones, the good ones are all doing consultancy work, you know, and they're all sitting on, you know, a lot of money. So
0: yeah,
1: it'd be interesting to see who they do. I know I'm hoping it'll be an overseas coach. I think we need to bring in someone who is seasoned, someone who is experienced that can turn things around in these next 14 months. Because again, you know, once they pick it in October 1, you've got November tour. So,
0: yes,
1: you know, we're already 3-0.
0: Nations Cup there for that one. But lastly, yes, bro, the Drua have signed probably one of the best-looking guys in Super Rugby, probably globally, Kavekini. Talk to me about this bloke. I just saw him pop up. So, and I just like, who is this ripped-up, good-looking rooster that the Drua have just signed, and can he play as well?
1: Well, no, well, I could play. I played for 15 years.
2: Well,
1: not me. Oh, sorry, mate. Sorry.
0: You like that one, T?
1: I've been in Tonga too long.
0: he got the oil on you from Tonga. You just shining bright over there.
1: I've got all the coconut oil on. No, mate, this guy, honestly, he wasn't even on our radar. I'll be honest with you. He wasn't on our radar at all. We went – it's one of those stories, man. You go to a game to watch a player and then you end up – so we went to watch a player that we were looking at. Turns out he didn't even play.

0: that game. So in that stand was myself. So I go to all the games, and then because Brad Moore was here, Jeff Miller, they all wanted to. They all said, "Oh, look, Nebs, we'll come with you." I was like, "Oh, yeah, sweet." Anyway, so we're all there. Went to watch this centre play that we were going to sign. Ended up, it was the other centre for playing for Nundrung R. And so he just, his passing skills, everything was amazing. So anyway, we found out that he was going to Romania, no, Georgia. So Georgia were, you know, looking after him, you know, keen to sign him and whatnot. Anyway, it got to a point, and our team manager was like, and I said, we were like, we want to sign him, we want to sign him. He was ignoring our calls. We come into the base, and we're just like, we're on a Friday, and it was like 12 o'clock, half day, I'm about to knock off. Our team manager comes in and goes, "Nems, if you want to get this guy, it's either he's got his ticket to go to Georgia, he's got this, he's got, you know, he's going to sign to Georgia, but if you want him, go now to his village." And I was like, "Fuck!" I was like, "All right, let's go. Where is it?" And he goes, it's in Singapoka." And I was like, "Oh, yeah, shit. That's, you know, fine." He goes, "But just when you go past the bridge, so you go over the bridge, turn left. When you turn left, there's a village there. It's only about a 10-minute drive past that village." I was like, "Okay, shit. You go now, they're waiting for you there. They're waiting for you." And I was like, "Okay." He was like, he goes, they just got back from town. They called, they're waiting for you." I was like, "Sweet." And I was like, "Oh, man." You know, and so, and I was like, "What do I do?" It's 12 o'clock. I make plans again. Then I took some of the guys to the office. We're like, "Right, let's go." Right, we went up there, got to the end of that village. So it took an hour to get there. Got to the end of that village, and I spoke to one of the boys. "Hey, boys, Bulla, where's Nundrung village?" I'm like, and this was their reaction. And that's when I knew, boy, this is a long drive. And past that bitumen road, that village, it goes gravel. And I was there, lads, I tell you, 35 minutes on gravel track heading up. On the way, we became a taxi driver as well. We're picking up guys, dropping you at off village. Got up there, 35-minute drive, and it was literally in the Highlands. Got there. By then, Nemi's had enough. He's like, anyway, long story short, we got there. It was an emotional, it was pretty emotional as well, you know, and they thanked, they were the teary and, you know, just to say thank you for coming out. And it was, you know, like it was one of those things where, you know, you do, it's why you do what you do. And, yeah, he said, "Yep, I'm signed. Thank you for coming out." The parents were like, you know, "What you guys have done for us and our family." Mate, the house, just a, you know, brick house. And nothing spectacular in the middle of the Highlands, Bruss. And I'll tell you, man, we came back, me and the two guys and my co-workers, and we were just like sort of like watery eyes. Like, we was like, man. Anyway, did some research. So the guy, he goes to uni, studies surveyor. He's a model. He got model of the year in the South Pacific. And he plays soccer. He played soccer for 12 years before he played rugby. And he started playing rugby when he was 17 or 18.
1: Brass, what a story. Hey, Tim, you think about, man, signing a player, like, just that's they're the feel good stories that don't get told enough.
0: Yeah.
1: What the lengths that you'll go, man, to get a player, and the reaction that you get, and the way you got to get there. Like, that's not happening here in Australia. No, like, no, and that's way. The
0: thing. I was telling people, I was like, man, if kids want to get signed in Australia, you're going to HQ. Like, they ain't coming to you, you go to them. And, man, you know, and I've, you know, I'll be honest, I started doing that a little bit, and then I sort of realized, no, you've got to go to them. And this is where, you know, because essentially, as you know, as Islanders, it's not you, it's your family, eh? Or your old man or your mum, your parents. Mm-hmm. And, you know, his parents are still around and still alive. And, you know, just to go there and sit there and, man, and tell them, listen, this is an opportunity, but it's entirely up to you. And to have the mum cry, and she just retired. So it was like, man, anyway, so they came down, they signed on Tuesday, and this is where it got teary, man. We've got a room, a team room up in the drawer, and it's got all the names of all everyone that's played for the drawer. And so we were in there, and his father took him to the side. And boy, I'm telling you, boys, it teared me up, and I'm just tearing, thinking, like, I'm getting watery eyes thinking about it. He turned to the wall, and him and his son, and we heard it, man, and he was like, just quietly, he's like, "See that? Your name's going to be on that wall soon. It's up to you now." And, man, and all of us, I walked out. I was like, "Wait, so you guys are good? You guys sorted out. I'll be downstairs." Like, I literally, man, because I was, you know, and then, like, he's sitting there and he's, oh, man, it was, again, it's why you do what you do, man. And, you know, you're changing lives, not you're making